0: positivity.
1: We are now in the era of Burnhamism, claiming to be a circuit breaker for Britain. The new PM pledged to overhaul 40 years of economic policy and usher in a new era of hope. Are you willing to give him a chance? Also,
2: that more needs to be done in the months ahead beyond the dip to develop a clear, credible funding plan that will hit 3%.
1: That was John Healey when he resigned as Defence Secretary in protest at the government's investment plan for our military. Now his job is to find that cash. He's got to bolster Britain's crumbling defences because Burnham has made him Chancellor of the Exchequer. Also tonight,
3: I go with good grace, I go with a smile, and I go proud of everything that we have achieved. Thank you very much.
1: Is it unprofessional to say jog on? The curtain has fallen on Sir Keir. From the Mandelson scandal to digital ID, social media bans to the Hillsborough law, what will Starmer's legacy be? Also tonight.
4: But we hit him very hard again tonight, and we did that in honor of the probably three as opposed to two great patriots.
1: The American military has now identified the two soldiers killed in action recently as part of the war on Iran. With America and Iranian strikes now going into their ninth day, are we practically back in all-out war? Also tonight. Of course, Spain won the World Cup yesterday, but FIFA have today launched an investigation into ugly scenes following clashes between the players after the match. We're going to have an analysis of a World Cup that was not short of controversy. What about an investigation into what Argentina did at the end of our game, eh? I'm Bev Turner. This is The Late Show Live.

0: Joining me this evening, Senior Research Fellow at the Heritage Foundation, Simon Hankinson. I've also got American political analyst Eric Ham here, and in London, journalist and broadcaster Kai Wilshaw, political commentator Candice Holsworth. And thank you at home for joining me as well this evening. I've been having a quick look at what you've been saying on the Your Says this evening. James has said, I have never witnessed a more corrupt government. Where is it? I've lost it. I've never witnessed a more corrupt, despicable government in my life. No worries, they are all out in 24 months. That's pretty typical. And breaking news, this one says, this is from Joe, Starmer and Hermer have now landed lead roles in Andrew Lloyd Webber's West End remake of Laurel and Hardy. Andrew said, those two are absolutely perfect for this and we won't have to pay them too much either. And Paul says they can still do a lot of damage in 24 months. Stephen, on the discussion we were having about the nature of the potential relationship between Trump and Burnham, says whatever the relationship, it will not change his natural affection, that's Trump's, for the British people and our traditional values, history and culture. Thank goodness. That is recent woke trans ideology and mass immigration embraced by our government and civil service out of the way. Keep your messages coming, gbnews.com / your say. Now, before the unfolding speculation about cabinet appointments, it was the turn of Sir Keir Starmer to bow out and hand over the key to his successor. The deposed Prime Minister remained defiant, some might say shameless, as he exited Downing Street for the last time, flocked by his advisers and ministers who were faithful from his government. Not that faithful, they kicked him out. Here's what he said.
1: My work is done. In 6.5 years, I took our party from a historic defeat in 2019, changed it so it was fit to face the country and won a landslide general election victory in 2024.
0: So what was his legacy? He was often hailed in Europe whilst being an enemy of the Trump White House. He taxed farmers and kept Britain out of the American conflict with Iran. He backed digital ID, but then he had to backpedal on that because he handled it so badly, of course. Good. He pioneered the Hillsborough Law, calling for candour from public officials. No bad thing. But after two tumultuous years in British politics, what is the Keir Starmer legacy? When people look back at his premiership, Candice Holsworth, let me come to you on this. What will people remember about Sir Keir Starmer?
2: I think for a lot of people, they will remember the free speech crisis. And I think a lot of people at the beginning of Starmer's premiership said that that could be a problem, that you could see a problem with free speech. And I think that that was borne out. And I think that because one of his legacies is the social media ban, that strengthens it even more.
0: Yeah. Kai?
3: I think that's a bit ungenerous. Look, I find it very difficult to defend Keir Starmer of late. I think fundamentally he was the wrong man for this moment, wasn't he? I think he didn't grasp the enormity of the challenges that Britain faces in the 21st century. I mean, they really are enormous on every front. But there have been wins in this government. I'm sorry. You know, the biggest upgrade to workers' rights in decades, ending long-running public sector strikes, as you'll recall when he came into office. There'd been weeks and weeks, if not months and months of that. The Planning and Infrastructure Act or speed building, you know, things like that. I think it'll be a bit like the Rishi Sunak premiership, where actually in 2 years' time, Andy Burnham will be able to tout some successes that actually were baked in by Keir Starmer himself. You know, they met their pledge of 2 million extra NHS appointments. They slashed the costs of childcare that only really started to impact last year, the end of last year. And I think that will be a huge burden lifted for many parents. And let's not forget, yes, the defence investment plan was widely panned, not least by the new Chancellor, but it remains the biggest sustained investment in national security since the Cold War. But none of this was enough. None of this was enough. And I agree with you, Bev, that he will still be remembered by some for those missteps, won't he? Those U-turns, those policies that felt a bit old and out of place.
0: When I look at this crowd, I just have to explain to my American colleagues here. This is a man who lost the faith of the country after 2 years in office and lost the faith of all these people who are now hugging him like they're his best mate. The two-faced, duplicitous, selfish bunch of absolute charlatans. I cannot say the word I want to say. And unfortunately, there is a song, I can't sing it, but it basically goes along the tune of da, da, da, da, da, da, da. Do you know what I mean, Simon?
4: Mm. No.
0: Okay. Starmer is a fill in the blank. And it was very, very catchy. And unfortunately, when I've discussed this with people today about what would his legacy be, they just burst into song. They will burst into song. Keir Starmer is a fill in the blank.
5: Yeah, I get it.
0: Because I just, the sheer brass neck of this exit. I cannot believe what my eyes, Kai. Why am I seeing a man who's such a loser be treated like a winner? What's wrong with us?
3: You know what? I have sympathy for that, and I think lots of people in the country will agree with you. But let me just remind all of you, for the Labour Party, and I don't think that it should be party before country, but something really significant happened 2 years ago. Keir Starmer showed that he had been able to detoxify a party who, let's not forget, and I remember when Keir Starmer took over, I said it'll be two general elections at least before he can manage to get the party into a state that is winning elections, because we had to cast off that horrible pall of time when Jeremy Corbyn organised a militant, you know, momentum takeover of the party, filled it with anti-Semites and a bunch of nutters, and nobody ever thought that the Labour Party would win. People counted them out. And so to that crowd, even though all of the missteps he's made in his short time in office do count against him, on one side of the ledger at least, there is the fact that he brought the Labour Party into power and he managed to get rid of the awful people that we now see populating the ranks of the Green Party, for instance. And that can only be seen as a good thing.
0: Well, he had 14 years to do it. I mean, you know, the Labour Party had a long time to get their house in order, didn't they? People are getting in touch at home to remind me, because it's on the tip of their tongues of the stuff that he hasn't done well. Breakfast clubs have gone down very badly, says Joe. Breakfast clubs with about 24 exclamation marks. In other words, taking children, other people's children, and paying the taxpayer, feeding other people's children. That's gone down very badly with people at home. Greg says bringing parents. Industries like the water industry back into public ownership is... Say that again, Kai.
3: Sorry, I was saying parents would disagree with you on the breakfast clubs, I'd imagine.
0: Well, yes, the parents who don't want to feed their own kids would disagree with me on the breakfast clubs. It begs the question, if you're going to have kids, you should at least be able to give them their breakfast.

0: I feel like they see the state as a bulwark against the family, that they're there to correct for the errors of parents. The state's almost become another type of parent. Like you say, like they're feeding kids, what, toast and Weetabix in the morning? What parent isn't capable of doing that? And if they're not capable of it, they should not have children. But that is the basic requirement of parenting, that you can feed your children breakfast in the morning. You should be investigated if you can't do that. Also, with the social media ban, I do not want the state usurping my role as a parent. It is up to me what my children do, not the government.
1: Candice, get real.
0: I am real.
1: Have you talked to teachers? There are kids turning
0: up.
1: Yes,
0: I've got three children. Do you have children?
1: I agree.
0: I know exactly what I'm talking about.
1: I agree with you. I know that you know what you're talking about. But what I'm saying, right, is that there's a generation of kids going to school these days who are not potty trained, who can't use their hands.
0: That's fear mongering. Just because you're a good parent. No, it is not.
1: It doesn't mean that many others are.
0: That is fear mongering. All this stuff about this generation of kids who are potty trained, who don't know their own name. People say that they're swiping books as if they're screens. It's nonsense. It's a moral panic. It is not true. I have never encountered children like this. And I've got three.
2: And I would say this about that topic. If there are parents who are not preparing their children for school, and we just don't really know what the true figures are on that, we hear it a lot, and we know that certainly because of the events of 2020 onwards, there are a whole load of kids who can't basically go to the toilet by the time they go to school. They can't hold a knife and fork. They can't even read ABC. We know that that's bad. The precedent we're now setting, though, under Andy Burnham, that worries me, that will never be a parent's job again. And we have to wait to see, actually, because the state has come in. We have to wait to see. I have some faith, Simon. I've said it this evening, and I don't want to sound like a stuck record, but the fact that what we've seen there is a family man going into number 10. He's got Mary France by his side, his wife of a couple of decades at least, with three teenagers that they've raised. I think his eldest actually is in his mid-20s now, who's been through university. They've been at the coalface of what it is to have a family life and interact with the state. And I think my suspicion is that he would probably agree to some extent with what Candice and I have just said there, because I'm yet to find a parent who thinks it is the government's job to raise their children.
3: I'm 100% with Candice on this one. In my book, The 10 Woke Commandments You Must Not Obey, the ninth commandment is honor the state as mother and father. Yeah. And here in the United States, we have California wanting to give three meals a day to all children, regardless of whether their parents can pay. Of course, we don't want kids to come to school hungry. Their parents are too poor. If they've got some crisis, you know, give them breakfast. But why should the state feed my kids breakfast, lunch, and dinner? That's my job as a father and my wife's job as a mother. And that is a slow socialist creep where they want to take fascist states and socialist states both do this. They want to take the children so that their loyalty is primarily to the state and not to the family.
2: I don't think it's a coincidence, Eric, that what we've heard messaging-wise from President Trump over the July the 4th weekend, and also from Nigel Farage, actually, when he spoke out recently, particularly in his anger at stepping down over his parliamentary inquiry. It was before the death of Anne Widdecombe, actually. We've heard them both talk about the rise of communism. Very clear messaging. We are looking at a world in which the state wants to effectively raise your children. Is that fear-mongering, Eric?
4: I think it is, but I think it's coming more so from the president. It's an alarmist. It's not something that we see in this nation, but again, it's seen as a dirty word, very much like socialism is. And of course, you do have a number of states, California being one, Illinois another, New York, where you've got the mayor of the largest city in that state actually pushing to do more, tax the wealthy and things like that. But again, what we're seeing here in the United States, though, it's enshrined in the Constitution. The framers have given what are called states' rights. And so states do govern themselves with a little bit of independence. And there's always going to be some ideological tension back and forth between how the state governs itself versus what the federal government and national leaders want to do. But again, that level of tension is what the framers actually baked in. And of course, that's something that they want to see play out. And I think that level of tension, that back and forth, is something that will always be with us, at least here in the United States.
2: Now, we know what a communist does love.

0: It's a lack of free speech, let's be honest, and that is going to be a huge issue between our two countries. It's massive here in America. The idea of your First Amendment, your free speech rights are enshrined in your constitution. That has been, I think, will be Starmer's legacy, to echo what Candace was saying then about the clamping down on free speech, the Digital Safety Act, whatever it's eventually we call Online Safety Act. Although, let's face it, that was born initially under the Conservatives. It was just doubled down upon by this Labour government. Simon, how much of that are we, how closely do we need to watch Andy Burnham and his feelings about social media particularly and what we can and can't say online? Well, hearing apparently he's going to ban digital ID. I will believe it, my friend, when I see it. I think he might just be a better salesman.
1: Well, I mean, that's, I guess, a different issue to me, the digital ID. It's important, but the social media bans are important for Americans. We watch this with horror. 30 people in Britain arrested per day, 12,000 a year for mean tweets, basically. Our rule is you can say pretty much anything you want as long as you're not encouraging, you know, an immediate, imminent act of violence. And that means people can say stupid, obnoxious, and sometimes hurtful things. And, you know, I've studied law in Britain more than 30 years ago, and I remember the Public Order Act, and I had no idea at that time that it would be used against people for saying things on social media. Lucy Connolly did, what, 31 months in prison for one tweet that she had up for 3 hours and then erased? For Americans, that is mind-blowing.
0: Mm. Eric, free speech, this is going to be, or let's talk about Starmer's legacy, actually. You've sat here in this chair for nearly a year now. You've had to suffer my company on an almost weekly basis, Eric Ham. You've heard a lot about Keir Starmer. What do you sum up as his legacy as he waves off like a triumphant victor going off to join some global NGO, no doubt?
2: You know, it's interesting because when you were mentioning and you were talking about the stagecraft of those that were hugging him and sending him off and basically how they stabbed him in the back, I couldn't help but think about former President Joe Biden and what his party did to him and, of course, the very same send-off that he was given. But nevertheless, I thought what we saw, at least from the brief time that Starmer was there, and at least during the Biden administration, you had that relationship where you had the United States, the UK, the rest of Europe serving as a bulwark against Russia, and of course providing support to Ukraine. And I think it was seen more of a status quo in terms of what you'd expect from the West standing up to a bad actor. And I think Starmer was a key pillar of that. And so I think, at least from many within the United States, keeping in mind that there have been seven PMs in the last 10 years, I think many will look at that relationship as something that was status quo and worked the way many think that it should have.
0: Candace, it's funny, actually. I don't like the left-right definition. I've said it before. I think it's tired in 2026. It does not really fit for purpose anymore, that old-fashioned dichotomy. But the left seemed to do a really good job of kissing you in the front and stabbing you in the back. Like, we saw it with Biden, we've seen it with Starmer. At least the Tories just booted you out and didn't actually dress it up as anything other than a complete and utter rejection once you'd, you know, after a dereliction of your own personal professional duties, Candace.
3: Yes, and they'll have a brutal leadership contest as well, whereas with Labour, it was all quite collegiate. You know, Keir Starmer stepped aside, no one challenged Burnham for the leadership, and then everyone sort of clapped him off goodbye. But actually, it was very ruthless. It was very, very ruthless the way they got rid of him, considering he was the person who brought Labour back into power.
0: Kai, are we right to say that you know, the lefties all sort of love you to your face and stab you in your back? At least you know where you stand with those on the right.
4: Yeah, maybe you're right. Maybe we're just all two-faced. I mean, I think there was genuine... yeah, quite. I think there was genuinely quite a bit of heartache. You know, when I talk to Labour MPs... And look, actually, lots of the failings of Starmer were baked in, you know, this time last year. And they took a long time to come to the realization because they kept thinking, oh, let's give him a chance. He got us all elected. They owed him, or they all owed him their jobs, you know, and he did the unimaginable. And so I think a lot of people held out hope for much longer than was rational, frankly. And I think that's why you saw this unfold in the way that it was. I think they were genuinely unwilling. in their hearts of hearts to let go, but realized that it had finally been too much. And that's why Starmer eked out 2 years. I mean, I really think he was lucky to have one.
0: Yeah. Candice, do you want to come in?
3: I did want to say as well, from what I heard, Starmer had become such a figure of hate, and many were worried that he was torpedoing with his great unpopularity Labour's electoral chances. Yeah. So people were self-interested. Am I going to be able to keep my job, or is Starmer going to destroy the Labour Party?
4: Yeah. Yeah, and that's important because...
0: Yeah, you're right.
4: Yeah, I was just going to say...
0: No, I was just saying, you're right. Go on, Kai.
4: The reason that's important is because there's a significant part of the Labour movement that keeps reminding each other that power, you know, principles without power is completely meaningless, right? It's sort of very Blairite way of thinking, this idea that, you know, you need to find the best electoral coalition you can, do the unpalatable things to reach out to the middle ground and so on. And I think they thought that Keir Starmer understood that. And then as they saw, as Candice says, the electoral chances dropping like a stone in those early days and not recovering. Mm-hmm. And in some ways, many of them thinking it was quite unfair and quite unprecedented for any modern prime minister. But nonetheless, it remained that way. And it does matter, doesn't it? Because if you're in government without a plan and without much of a runway, you know, 2 more years, you know, what are you going to do with all of that?
0: It's not a lot they can do in 2 more years. I don't know whether we've got a chance to reflect on the social media ban that Starmer enacted. Have we got time to... Yeah, let's have a quick look at that. Let's remind ourselves what he did about social media in the UK and free speech.
5: I fundamentally believe that we must harness the power of technology to build a stronger, fairer Britain. But we must also protect our children. And so I want this message to be heard loud and clear. I am not prepared to compromise on the safety and happiness of our children. And that is why this ban must happen, and that is why this ban will happen.
0: That I think is going to be, that's going to be his legacy, isn't it, Candice? That is going to be like clamping down, lack of freedom. I know they dress it up as protecting the children, and I think we do have to do something about what kids are looking at online. Every parent has to take responsibility for it because it's awful out there. But I don't, do you see Andy Burnham coming in and rowing back on any of this? How does he handle it?
3: Doesn't seem to be. The signal seems to be he wants to bring it in even earlier. And he's kept Lisa Nandy as the culture secretary, and she has said all kinds of things. I mean, she said stuff like she wants the tech companies to prioritize the BBC, Channel 4, ITV, the old mainstream publishers ahead of others on YouTube. So, I mean, I don't really see there being much rowing back of that. I just worry it's very authoritarian. I mean, it's all the stuff I was saying. You know, I think these kinds of things must come from parents, from families, from communities, because I think if the state is always correcting for the worst parents out there, then you're going to end up with huge authoritarianism. The thing about social media is most people I know my age, millennials, because we were brought up with social media, we're social media natives, we actually don't want our kids to have unfettered use of social media. Everyone I know limits screen time. No one just leaves their kids on phones or on iPads all day. Everyone is like, we've got to get the kids off the screens. And I think that that's where it should come from. It should come from parents. And culturally, I think things are moving that way anyway.
0: Kai, what do you think? I mean, in terms of the social media ban for teenagers, I just don't... My issue is you make sort of restrictions on tech. It is a restriction on freedom of access to information, particularly the next voting generation. That does feel, and it is, very authoritarian to say that the technological companies, the social media companies, have to prioritise the algorithm for BBC, Channel 4, ITV. I mean, good luck with that, because you've got to take on the tech bros. A lot of them live in this town, and I can tell you they're going to have a fight on their hands when they start to do that. I wonder whether Andy Burnham, with his domestic agenda, I mean, he comes in, he's certainly talking about a Britain before the other nations kind of messaging, reindustrializing British products. I wonder whether that's going to fall down a little bit down his list of priorities.
4: Yeah, and look, I think the digital ID announcement that happened over the weekend, that he's scrapping that, is a suggestion that maybe he won't be focusing on these sort of odd priorities that Keir Starmer had, things like Chagos, things like jury trials, where you sort of looked at it and thought, what, how is this the answer? But on the social media ban, I think what we need to do a little bit is separate out the social media ban from some of the other measures that I think Andy Burnham might not pursue. So things like criminalizing speech and the creep that we've seen in recent years under Keir Starmer, you know, things like the Lucy Connolly stuff, things the media green paper that had that prominence question in, you know, promoting public service broadcasters on YouTube and that kind of stuff. I think let's separate those out for a second. On the social media ban, I think Keir Starmer will be shown to have been right on this. And I think social media is finally getting to its big tobacco moment. The last decade and a half, we've seen the best engineering talent in the world, all in Silicon Valley, most focused on how to make these apps and these platforms as addictive as humanly possible. And that goes for adults, it goes for children. The reason why the government has rode in on this is because some adults, some parents, are so addicted themselves, I think, that they can't even help their kids from accessing this stuff completely in an unfettered way. I think there does need to be some level of restriction, and maybe it is restricting the access of certain features past midnight, as we've seen that they announced last week, you know, the curfew. It sounds silly, but something has to be done because of just how addicted these things are.
0: Unless it is a public health campaign and they just have to start like they did with cigarettes. They have to educate people, genuine tricks and tips and techniques to put your phone down and do something else. Like they could start there at least to acknowledge there is a problem and try and empower individuals to take action themselves rather than always outsourcing it to the state, perhaps. Right, moving on, because Iran, of course, remains an issue here, particularly in America. The US military has begun a round of strikes against Iran in order to further degrade its capabilities to attack ships in the Strait of Hormuz. So the strikes mark the 10th consecutive night of attacks, and these come after President Donald Trump vowed to punish the Islamic Republic for the deaths of two American soldiers, saying it would pay many times over. The Defense Department has revealed in a statement that First Lieutenant Tyler James Feehan and Private Isabella Gonzalez were killed in Jordan while supporting a U.S. mission against the Islamic State group. That's Tyler James Feehan and Private Isabella Gonzalez, who gave their life for a war which is proving to be very controversial here in America. Let's talk now to CEO of Ahura AI and Future of Humanity Foundation, Brian Talaby, friend of the show. Brian, thank you so much for joining us. Great to have you back again. So, terrible news about the deaths of these American service personnel here, American forces members. But where do we go now, Brian? You have immense knowledge of this situation in Iran. Lives are always lost, as tragic as it is, in war. Is this still a just war?
6: Well, first of all, thank you for having me on again. And second of all, our prayers and thoughts go out to the families of these two brave service members who paid the ultimate price. Look, I think our resolve in this country is strong. The regime that we're fighting against has been killing Americans for 47 years. They killed 52,000 Iranian protesters earlier this year. Yesterday, they executed a young man whose crime was to open his door and allow protesters that were fleeing the police to enter his home. And so this is exactly what we fight for. We fight for freedom and liberty around the world. That's what we've always done. And the reality is, in World War II, 408,000 American service members gave their lives. In Vietnam, 58,000. Iraq, 4,000. So far, we have lost 17 total service members. Now, every life loss of a service member is an irreplaceable one. And our resolve remains strong. And my understanding from the public statements of President Trump and Secretary of War Hegseth and Secretary Rubio is we will complete the job. They will pay a very heavy price for the service members that were killed yesterday. And functionally, it's important to remember that the IRGC is essentially broke. The Islamic regime is broke, and they are nearing their end.
0: How broke do we know, Brian? Because there was a lot of money to spend there. Like, how degraded is their economy at this stage?
6: Well, my understanding is that there are reports that they are unable to feed vast swaths of the IRGC and the military. The IRGC haven't been paid in some time, is what I hear. I'm also seeing reports that they are unable to keep the lights on in certain areas. And so they have been blockaded. Their ability to make money by selling oil has been completely stopped by Trump's administration. Mm. It's only a matter of time before the entire IRGC falls apart.
0: And when you say a matter of time, do you have any idea what that time scale could be? Are we looking at days, weeks, or months, Brian?
6: Well, I don't have any special knowledge that I can share, but my suspicion is that the war will be well over by the end of the summer. My suspicion is that what we're seeing with these 10 days of strikes and what will come in the coming days will put the final nails in the coffins of the IRGC and the folks who really had their last chance to show the world that they're able to negotiate in good faith and be a good actor on the world stage. And I will say that Araghchi and Ghalibaf did try to negotiate, but at the end of the day, they weren't calling the shots. They didn't have the authority to truly speak on behalf of the IRGC. And what we're seeing here is the 31 provincial commands of the IRGC making their own determinations.
0: And you and I have spoken before, Brian, about the best hope is that the Iranian people themselves can rise up against the remnants of the IRGC and those in power, although there is some ambiguity about who that might be at the moment. If you have any intelligence on that, I would love to know what that is. How likely is that, getting munitions to the people so that they can take the country themselves?
6: My hope is that that has been happening for some time. I don't know if that's true or not. My suspicion is that because Iran's borders are so porous, if our government wasn't sneaking in weapons through the east and the west of Iran over the past several months, if they weren't doing that, that would be a tragedy. My hope is that the Iranian people are being armed as we speak. And as the IRGC positions are being battered, including a major missile silo was hit by a bunker buster yesterday, many of the IRGC headquarters and many of the weapons depots are being hit. And so if we continue on the current path and are able to defang the rest of the IRGC, if they are weakened enough, then it will be up to the Iranian people to gird their loins and fight for their liberty and for their freedom.
0: Americans do not like dead servicemen and women, Brian. You know, they are very patriotic people, and this will go down very badly with the American people. As you say, only 17 killed in Iran. But when you see young, beautiful people with their whole lives ahead of them, there will be many people in America saying, why? Why are we doing this? Why are we sending our troops out to die yet again for a cause that we weren't frightened of? We were never afraid of Iran. Why are we doing this? How would you answer that question?
6: Well, the reality is if we don't fight this battle today, the battle we would have to fight against Iran and China in the coming years would cause orders of magnitude more deaths, both from our service members as well as people inside the country. Iran was developing missile systems that could hit Europe. They were given a lot of technology from China that enabled them to exponentially increase the number of missiles and drones that they were producing. And they were working on a nuclear weapon. Now, this isn't because I'm saying it or Bibi is saying it. High-level people inside Iran have said it on Iranian television, and they came out and said, hey, of course we're building the bomb. Well, we got caught. And it's very clear that they're doing so. Now, if they were able to continue building those missiles and drone systems at that accelerated pace, and if they were also able to succeed in building the nuclear weapon, then we're talking about a very powerful Islamic regime in the Middle East that would cause all sorts of problems for our military men and women in the Middle East, as well as strike inside Iran. We know that sleeper agents and sleeper cells of Islamic regime special forces and intelligence agents have been attacking our homeland. Our brave men and women in law enforcement have thus far arrested and blocked almost all of them, including attempts on our president's life. And so it's very important that we fight these battles before our enemies get to the point where they can harm many thousands of Americans here in the country.
0: Okay, Brian, Eric Hamm, I think, wants to come in on this just to take issue with a few of the points you've made. Go on, Eric.
2: Pretty much all of them. But the reason President Donald Trump actually ripped up the JCPOA is because he was deeply concerned about Iran's a missile program and its missile technology, which we know is one of the best in the world. In fact, when Russia went to war in Ukraine, they were getting a lot of their missile technology from Iran. So that is true. But when the JCPOA was actually signed, President Obama made clear that was basically the floor to focus on their uranium enrichment. He knew that the missile program could potentially become a threat, but his plan was, or his thinking was, that next president could actually add to it, and he thought that the next iteration would be the ballistic missile program. But what Donald Trump did was he didn't add that, or he didn't attempt to do that. He just simply ripped it up, which gave Iran free rein at that point to do everything, because even the IAEA made clear, and even President Trump's own national security advisor at the time, H.R. McMaster, said Iran is actually in compliance with the agreement. So now, yes, they do have this missile capability. They have all of these things, and we see them now making a play to be the regional hegemon as a result of this war. So all of this that you're talking about is coming to fruition, but again, it was a war of choice. This is not a just war. This was a war of choice because, again, everyone knew that if the United States went to war in Iran, the first thing they would do is seek to cut off the Strait of Hormuz, which is why no president over the last 50 years has decided to go to war in Iran. But yet, here we are. So what President Donald Trump has done is he has literally upended the status quo. Now he's desperately trying to actually get that back. And what we have heard from expert after expert is that when you allow any state actor, benevolent one or bad actor, to gain additional powers, they are not going to willingly give it up. President Donald Trump has no options at this point but either to put boots on the ground or walk away. Either one will actually destroy his presidency.
0: Brian, why is he wrong?
6: Well, a couple of things, and I appreciate you bringing your points. So number one, the JCPOA had in it the seeds of our future destruction. The JCPOA would have allowed the Islamic regime to have nuclear weapons in several decades from when it was signed, and we're well on our way to that. Number two, in the JCPOA, President Obama gave billions of dollars to the Islamic regime that was then used to attack Israel, to attack the Americans, and to build their missile programs. Number three, one of the writers of the JCPOA was a gentleman by the name of Trita Parsi, who founded the NIAC, the National Iranian American Council.
2: Yep.
6: NIAC and Trita Parsi are funded by the IRGC and the Islamic regime through several billionaires and organizations here in the United States. So when you have the enemy who is funded by the Islamic regime writing the contract that you have with that enemy, that's a problem. Now, additionally, we've known for a long time that Iran has second strike capability. Their plan, if they were ever to attack, was to, number one, use Hezbollah and Hamas to attack Israel. Number two, use missile systems to attack all the bases around the Middle East. And number three, block off the Strait of Hormuz. They were always planning on doing that. Now, of course, under President Trump and with Bibi Netanyahu, we were able to completely disrupt and destroy Hezbollah and Hamas. Number two, we were able to build out missile defense systems to protect our men and women in the Middle East. And number three, if you notice in the Strait of Hormuz, we have completely, we have completely blockaded the Strait of Hormuz. We have prevented Iran from selling their oil on global markets. And if Iran was able to get a nuclear weapon and was able to build up their drones as well as their missiles,
2: in a couple of years,
6: they would have complete control over the Strait of Hormuz and we wouldn't be able to block them. Right now, Iran can't send a single ship out of the Strait of Hormuz and they are going bankrupt as a result. Now, finally, remember that Iran supplied somewhere around 16-70% of the crude oil and energy to China. So ultimately, between Iran and Venezuela, they provided about a third of the crude oil to China. The fact that President Trump and our brave military were able to take out those two regimes, weaken them, and prevent any oil sales from Venezuela and Iran to China has massively weakened China and their efforts against us. And the fact that the GCC countries are now under our defensive umbrella as well, which provides another 33% of the oil to China, that means we control over two-thirds of the energy imports to China, which will prevent them from being able to take Taiwan and attack us in a meaningful way.
0: Right, gentlemen, fantastic debate. Thank you so much. We have to wrap that up there, but Brian Talabi will actually be in the studio with me tomorrow night. He'll be in your seat, Simon Hankinson, tomorrow night. Maybe it's a shame he wasn't in this seat tonight, because you two could have gone on at that for 3 hours, I'm sure. But anyway, if you like Brian, he will be back here on The Late Show live tomorrow, but still to come this evening, this. Spain got the glory, but FIFA today launched an investigation into ugly scenes following clashes between players after the match. We're going to have all that analysis of the World Cup that was not, of course, short of controversy. And I'm going to make Simon Hankinson feel better about the fact that I just suggested he shouldn't be here tonight whilst you all look at the weather.
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8: 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Welcome to the latest update from the Met Office for GB News. High pressure continues to dominate the weather across the UK, bringing widely warm and dry weather to the vast majority. But cloudy, showery and cool conditions remain for parts of Northern Ireland and Northern Scotland as we start the day. And that's because high pressure is now situated to the west. And around that high, we've got this northwesterly airflow, bringing Atlantic cloud, bringing some light showers. But actually, for much of the country, away from those exposed northwestern areas, plenty of warm sunny spells. Bit of cloud coming into the east and central areas. Where we've got the sunshine though, temperatures up to 26, 27 Celsius in the warmer spots, South Wales, southwest England. Always much cooler towards the northwest, where we've got stubborn cloud continuing into the evening across the northwest highlands. It's going to be the same through the rest of the week here, but actually decent cloud breaks across the highlands, the Grampians into the central belt. And temperatures here into the low 20s still in the evening. evening. And Northern Ireland, although extensive cloud cover, warm enough where we've got some thinning of the cloud in places. Plenty of clear spells then across England and Wales, at least overnight. And we keep largely dry weather up and down the country, but always the exception, northern Scotland. It continues to be showery here with a keen breeze. And some showers just trickling into eastern parts of England at times. Clearer skies towards the south and southwest. And a warm night, but not particularly uncomfortable. We're looking at the mid-teens. And in some spots, down into the single figures where we've got some shelter from the cloud and the breeze. We start Wednesday then with a lot of fine and dry weather, a bit more cloud, especially through parts of central UK, coming down that east coast and continuing to see those light showers for northern Scotland. Best of the sunshine once again, Wales in the southwest, where temperatures reaching 26 or 27 Celsius, cooler near some exposed coasts.
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0: That looks fun, doesn't it? Celebrate Britain with us. Happy birthday to GB News. Now, the curtain has come down on the 2026 World Cup, hosted by Mexico, Canada, and of course America, the world's premier football tournament. Add thrills and controversy aplenty. From the American star striker's red card being overturned to FIFA being set to investigate the on-pitch violence following the final of Spain beat Argentina. There's loads of controversial topics to consider. Who better to do it with other than sports broadcast? Caster Chris Scudder, who has watched every moment of the tournament, of course, Chris, and good to see you. What's this latest line then about Argentina being in trouble and Spain after what happened on the pitch after the final last night?
12: Yeah, it's just a fallout, really. I mean, it was a staggering display of thuggery, really, at the end of the game from the Argentine players. I mean, the narrative before the game was that they had been helped, maybe, in getting that far. We all saw in the England game, they do a job. They've always played football a certain way. It's very close to crossing the line, but... really, I mean, at the end of that game, I mean, throughout the game as well, I mean, they were awful. That was the worst performance I've ever seen by any team in a World Cup final, without a doubt. I think it all comes down, Bev, to their nationalism, which is like nowhere else on earth. When they put that football shirt on and they have this thing, we're all in this together. The players and the fans, they're all, even the commentators. I heard one commentator during the England game screaming down his microphone, this is my Argentina. We're all in this together. It's like a national a power trip. I can only describe it like that. And you saw at the end the frustration was quite something. What would be interesting to see now is what FIFA do. I mean, we've almost forgotten about them. Malvinas flag, which that Gianni Infantino promised to do something about. But it was the behaviour of the players and Paredes, who should have been sent off during the game. The way he was swinging, punching at players, Gavi among others, was quite something. I mean, I've never seen anything like it. I do hope FIFA take some kind of action, because that was totally unacceptable. You know, nationalism, pride is one thing, but you can't do that. They were awful in the game, and they just need to take their medicine and realise they were beaten.
0: Sorry to interrupt you. I just want to say, what do we take from the fact that in that third, fourth place match that we saw England play on Saturday night, we had this massive goal tally. Everyone played this brilliant, flamboyant football. And then in the final, you get a 1-0. What does that tell us about football? Is it about playing fearlessly and just going for it and you get tons of goals? Because I like that kind of football.
12: Yeah, well, it's just that's the stakes. I mean, I've seen it. That was my fifth World Cup final. None of them have been great. I've got to be honest. I remember the last Spain won it in 2010. That was an awful game. Do you remember Howard Webb, the English referee who was in charge that day? I think it was something like 14 yellow cards. Do you remember that? It was an absolutely awful game.
0: Yes.
12: And Spain then were at the first wave of their greatness when they won the Euros, then the World Cup, then the Euros again. But that was a terrible game, and they played the Dutch. There was hardly any football played then either. I think it's just, you know, I mean, the stakes are high and it's all about winning. But, you know, you still got to, the Dutch didn't go around beating people up after the game. I mean, I'm sorry, but, you know, Argentina have this thing. I mean, it's, in some ways, I kind of understand. And there's a part of football that, you know, partisanship and passion is very much a part of that, the beautiful game. But they do cross the line, and they need to know that on a world stage like that, you can't behave like that. And, you know, the stuff after the whistle was just unbelievable, really.
0: And Thomas Tuchel, does he keep his job now, Chris? Is he the right man to lead England forward?
12: He won't be leaving. A lot of people think he should. For me, I mean, watching that England game, the 6-4 against France, it showed, you know, how, as you say, how football can be played. But it also showed to me that just what an opportunity was missed, really. And that was also compounded by last night, because Argentina, minus Messi, are just not very good. England should have been in that final. They really should have been in that final. So, you know, we all talked about Gareth Southgate and, oh, he didn't get us across the line. And Tuchel came in and he said, the next step is getting, doesn't matter what it looks like, not by cheating, but just get the job done. And when push came to shove, he didn't do that. He didn't do it. And I think that's what most people are most disappointed by, really. But, you know, the FA, they don't have a lot of gumption when it comes to, you know, to this kind of thing. So you just know that he'll be around. I actually think, Bev, that in a sort of small consolation, that England will win the next Euros. I really think so. They're going to be at home, and Tuchel will probably quietly be thinking, yeah, we could have done things differently. And, you know, the fans are going to demand it now as well. So should he have gone? Yeah. I mean, you know, he didn't take us any further forward when he promised he would. England are better than that. You know, Bellingham's brilliant. They've got some great young players coming through. But, you know, it's just so frustrating. It is so frustrating. Even several days
0: on. It is so frustrating.
12: I'm not alone in this. You know, Argentina should have been nowhere near that final, because England are better than they are, but we just didn't get the job done against.
0: I know, and we just didn't. We went on the defence. We should have stayed on the attack. And that final goal from Bellingham, when he took it from the midline. What's the word I'm looking for? The line in the middle of the pitch.
12: He took it from the middle.
0: In his own half, and he just dribbled it down, and he went round them, and he kicked it that way, and he kicked it that way. You can see, well, I'm not a football commentator, can't you? And then he just got it back, and it was just such a thing of beauty. And I thought, that, Chris, should have been a final. That was a final performance. We were cheated out of it.
12: I think, you know, when push comes to shove again, I think England, you know, England-Spain would have been, it would have been tight. I think Spain probably would have won. I thought before the start of the tournament, England would get to the final and probably lose to either France or Spain. That's what I thought. But just, you know, just that frustration, because that whole weekend,
0: Argentina ruined it. We've run out of time. We've run out of time, but I think that was therapy for both of us, Chris. It's good to talk about these traumatic experiences. Thank you so much. We're going to have to take a very quick look at the weather. See you soon, Chris.
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8: 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Welcome to the latest update from the Met Office for GB News. High pressure continues to dominate the weather across the UK, bringing widely warm and dry weather to the vast majority. But cloudy, showery and cool conditions remain for parts of Northern Ireland and Northern Scotland as we start the day. And that's because high pressure is now situated to the west. And around that high, we've got this northwesterly airflow bringing Atlantic cloud, bringing some light showers. But actually, for much of the country, away from those exposed northwestern areas, Plenty of warm, sunny spells. Bit of cloud coming into the east and central areas. Where we've got the sunshine, though, temperatures up to 26, 27 Celsius in the warmer spots, South Wales, southwest England. Always much cooler towards the northwest, where we've got stubborn cloud continuing into the evening across the northwest highlands. It's going to be the same through the rest of the week here, but actually decent cloud breaks across the highlands, the Grampians into the central belt. Temperatures here into the low 20s still in the evening. And Northern Ireland, although extensive cloud cover, warm enough where we've got some thinning of the cloud in places. Plenty of clear spells then across England and Wales at least overnight, and we keep largely dry weather up and down the country, but always the exception, Northern Scotland. It continues to be showery here with a keen breeze and some showers just trickling into eastern parts of England at times. The clearest skies towards the south and southwest, and a warm night but not particularly uncomfortable. We're looking at the mid-teens and in some spots down into the single figures where we've got some shelter from the cloud and the breeze. We start Wednesday then with a lot of fine and dry weather, a bit more cloud, especially through parts of central UK, coming down that east coast and continuing to see those light showers for northern Scotland. Best of the sunshine once again, Wales in the southwest, where temperatures reaching 26 or 27 Celsius, cooler near some exposed coasts.
7: Today, clouds overhead, total zen within. 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
2: Why you would say skewer?
0: Very good evening, good morning, live from Washington DC. This is Bev on GB News with the stories that are shaping Great Britain and the United States of America. Coming up in this hour.
23: Let's build
1: a new national sense of unity, of common purpose and positivity.
0: It's the start of day one for Andy Burnham. He's claiming it's going to be a circuit breaker for Britain. The new Prime Minister has pledged to overhaul 40 years of economic policy and usher in a new era of hope. It sounds rather ambitious for somebody that hasn't been voted into that door by more than about 25,000 people. You're going to give him a chance also tonight.
5: I go with good grace, I go with a smile, and I go proud of everything that we have achieved. Thank you very much.
0: Absolutely shameless. From the Mandelson scandal to the digital ID fiasco, social media bans, Hillsborough law. What will Starmer's legacy be for you also tonight?
20: So we hit him very hard again tonight, and we did that in honor of the probably three as opposed to two great patriots.
0: The American military has now identified the two soldiers killed in action as part of the war against Iran, with the American and Iranian strikes now going into their ninth day. Are we just basically back in all-out war also tonight?
23: I said to Boeing, what's the best one? They said, this is the best plane ever built, and you're going to have the privilege of flying it.
0: So this is an interesting twist. President Trump has said that the Qatari-donated Air Force One aeroplane is going to be sent off for 1 month to be upgraded after questions were raised about its security capabilities. We'll have the latest on this puzzling development. What's really going on there also tonight?
24: I'm Assemblyman Zahran Mamdani, and I'm running for mayor to freeze the rent for every rent-stabilized tenant.
25: You're going to freeze my rent?
24: Yes.
0: Well, that was then and now. Mamdani is in New York articulating a key pillar of his agenda as a candidate, rent controls. According to reports, Andy Burnham could be bringing those to the UK. Are they a good tool to tackle the cost of living or just left-wing madness? Also this evening.
26: Let me tell you what I'm about, which is putting the national security interest of this country first. Every decision that we take as a government, and that was a decision that was all about national security.
0: Well, that was the now departed Attorney General, Richard Hermer, defending the Chagos deal. He's found himself out of a job, so there's time for a radical rethink now on the British territory under the Burnham government. Or will he just kick it into the long grass for somebody else to deal with? I'm Bev Turner, and this is The Late Show Live.

0: Welcome to our third and final hour. I'm joined in the studio by Simon Hankinson, Eric Ham are still here with me, thank goodness. Kai Wilshaw and Candice Holdsworth are also still with me in London this evening. Thank you all for staying with us for this third hour. Right, Lord Hermer is one of the figures being shown the door as the new Prime Minister takes office. Speaking earlier to GB News, Hermer defended Labour's Chagos deal, insisting it was driven by national security and saying that ministers simply completed negotiations begun under the previous Conservative government.
1: I'll tell you what I'm about, which is putting the national security interest of this country first. Every decision that we take as a government, and that was a decision that was all about national security, and if you want evidence for that, the last Conservative government had 11 rounds of negotiation. We just picked it up and dotted the I's and crossed the T's.
0: That was a very defensive Hermer talking to our very own Chris Hope earlier today. But with the controversial deal being scrapped, owing in part to the considerable pressure placed from President Trump on the UK, how should the Burnham government deal with the territory going forward? Joining me now is First Minister of the Chagos Islands, Ms. Lee Mandarin, this evening. Thank you so much, Mr. Mandarin, for joining me this evening. So we've got a new guy in number 10. Are you optimistic that he's going to do the right thing?
2: So, good morning, Bev. Thank you for having me, especially US GB News viewers. To be honest, I'm skeptical about it because before Andy Burnham became Prime Minister, the Foreign Office has said to Mauritius that the course of action for the surrender of Chagos Island still the same. But with that new Attorney General, Elly Reeves, I very, very hope so to change the course. But if not, that will be the end of this Labour government and Andy Burnham go along with it as well.
0: My suspicion, though, is that this is going to be very low down on the list of priorities for Andy Burnham. He's very much focused, it seems, on domestic issues. Have you had much correspondence with his team yet? Is it too early to say? Where do you think he's going to take it?
2: We did send a letter to Andy Burnham and explain our position. When ex-Attorney General Lord Hermer talking about national security, is very important for the UK. But the most important as well is that the relationship between the two greatest allies in the world, the US and the UK, that is national security. Handing over Chagos Island, key military base in the Indian Ocean, Diego Garcia, to an ally of China like Mauritius, that not putting forward national security to the UK and even to the US. So on that base, Lord Hermer got it very, very wrong. But we never know with this Labour government, actually. Now we got a new foreign secretary, which is Ed Miliband. I will give him the chance. I will give you the chance. But you know yourself how those Labour ministers do. But see in a few weeks what's going to happen to us.
0: How did you feel about the appointment of Ed Miliband and what we know about him? Do you think he will be on side with your position? Is he going to be challenging this? Is he going to care enough about this? Do you feel, Ms. Lee, that he's the man to help?
2: For the past ministerial position he took, like a net zero, for me personally, I don't see that strength in it, right? But like I said earlier, I'm willing to give him a chance. But this is the last chance for Chagos Islands, because this was a downfall of Keir Starmer as well. But if you don't take the bull by the horn and say to the international court, to Mauritius, right? Or even their countries in the global security around the region, like India, China, or the country against our national security. I'm afraid to say this government of Andy Burnham won't last long.
0: And what would your message be to President Trump in terms of the Chagos Islands? What do you need him to do now as the first minister of Chagos?
2: So, for me, the US and the military base is very important. As Chagosian, as British, my hope for the president is not accept this deal with Mauritius and preserve this treaty of 1966, saying for the base running effectively, Chagos need to be under British sovereignty, and that will be the best deal for the US and for the president as well. And by doing so, the president is saving the UK from other country who want to cause harm to national security for both the UK and the US.
0: Mizzy, the people that I've spoken to who say there is no choice, the UK does not have a choice. The deal that has been done so far means that Mauritius will just keep coming back and coming back and coming back and taking the UK to court over this issue, that we are in a bind which we cannot get out of. What do you say to that accusation?
2: There's always a choice. In the 80s, Dame Margaret Thatcher sent troops to Falkland Islands to defend British territory. In the case of Chagos Island, it's a similar thing. But what happened by then Labour government, by Keir Starmer, and hopefully not now with Andy Burnham, they just surrender the island to a key ally of China. There is always a choice. And remember, one speech Lord Irmer and Keir Starmer always said, if Mauritius always come, but if the island is hanging over to Mauritius, the Chagosian like me and my people, we always come, we go to every, but if the island is hanging over to Mauritius, the Chagosian like me and my people, we always come, we go to every avenue

0: to my panel here, Simon Hankinson. I mean, Ms. Lee has been just such an amazing advocate for this issue, and he feels so strongly about it. And when he says about prioritising the UK and our sovereignty and the Chagossian people and not handing them over to Mauritius to rule them, like it's a very powerful argument. Where's it going to go next? We thought it was all done and dusted.
1: Yeah, I thought it was too. I mean, when I looked into this, there really isn't any claim that Mauritius has over the Chagos Islands. I never understood why Britain felt like they had to abide by some decision of some court that can't possibly enforce it, and then pay them billions of pounds to keep what actually belongs to Britain.
0: Colonial guilt.
1: And as far as I understand it, the U.S. has a veto, basically. It's built into the rules that the United States can say no, and then Britain has to say, okay, we can't go ahead with it. So I just don't understand why they're clinging to this as some sort of moral duty. Is it the usual left wing kind of beating themselves up about colonialism and reparations and so on? But it's a bad idea in terms of relationships with the United States. We're talking about Andy Burnham and Donald Trump. This is one thing he could do to make that relationship better right off the bat instead of digging the hole deeper.
0: That is a very good point, Kai, isn't it, that Simon makes. This is going to be one of those potential flashpoints between Burnham and Trump, just as it was with Starmer. I wonder what Andy Burnham is thinking he wants to do with this. My understanding from a source I have had spoken to here is that he just might keep kicking the can down the road. He's only got 2 years until the next election, and he probably can just keep putting it to one side and maybe not have to deal with it.
2: Yeah, that's the critical point, isn't it? That question around Donald Trump. Now, of course, you know, look at 2 years ago, and Donald Trump was pro the Chagos giveaway or whatever. You know, he has changed his mind on this, but whether you like it or not, and I'm sure Keir Starmer would say not, he has made up his mind now, hasn't he? He's very much against giving away the Chagos Islands. And I've often said on this channel, it's, I think, difficult looking from the outside in to really understand the rationale of the UK government in pursuing this with such intent. You know, it can't be a coincidence that the Conservative governments prior to Keir Starmer's own government pushed this so hard. You know, I'm sure there are sound diplomatic legal reasons behind it. However, I totally agree. It's just not something you need as a millstone around your neck, is it? Both for the US special relationship, but also just in terms of the anger it's caused in a small but considerable proportion of this country that just see it as symbolizing this, as you say, colonial guilt mindset, this idea that we should be ashamed of our past and that we are paying off more money to foreigners than we do taking care of our own.
0: Yeah, Eric, I don't know whether you're an expert on the Chagos Islands, but what does this scenario tell you about the UK when you listen on that we're giving back this territory, but paying for the privilege of doing so? And it has this base on it, Diego Garcia, which is incredibly important militarily for America.
3: When we talk about the projection of power, particularly for the United States, and given the fact that we are seeing that projection of power is seriously under siege in the Middle East right now, and the fact that we have a rising China as well, coupled with that, the last thing that any American president would want, at least right now, is to see that projection diminished even further. And so I think from a national security standpoint, President Donald Trump has no choice but to lobby the new government hard, not to make this sell, and recognizing where we are, particularly also with the massive depletion of U.S. military assets in the Middle East right now. This could be potentially damaging to the United States, and recognizing that both Russia and China also recognize that as well.
0: Mm. Candice, we know that President Trump has made his feelings on this very clear, that one of the reasons that he felt his bromance with Starmer came to such a kind of a halt was because he felt so let down that the UK did not allow the American military to use our bases between here and Iran. And that has really stuck in the craw with President

0: Trump. I wonder how aware Andy Burnham is of that grievance and whether he would be prepared to curry a little bit of favour with the president by basically rowing back on Chagos and letting us retain it as a country.
1: Yes, I think it would be very toxic if he was to pursue the Chagos deal. And like you said, the former Attorney General, Lord Hermer, was very defensive in that interview because I think that he got a lot of criticism, and Keir Starmer, for what people perceived as a slavish devotion to international law over national interest. And I think that the Americans, and you know, you look at Marco Rubio, the Secretary of State, they just can't understand why you would put international organizations above your own sovereignty. I mean, that's ultimately for them the most important thing, and I absolutely agree with that. And as Eric said, you've got all these rising geopolitical threats all around the world. You have to be able to project hard power. And what would be interesting, though, is Donald Trump said he spoke to Andy Burnham about the demining of the Hormuz Strait. And that was the Straits of Hormuz. That was a big point of contention also between Keir Starmer and Donald Trump. Keir Starmer didn't want to get involved in that until all the fighting was over. So I wonder what Andy Burnham's position on that would be.
0: I wouldn't have thought Andy Burnham knows yet on his first night. You know, he hasn't even unpacked his socks yet. He's just probably settling in right now and trying to work out whether that's a comfy bed in number 10. He's not going to get a huge amount of sleep in it anyway. But, you know, it's an extraordinary thought, isn't it, that he's sleeping in there for the first time this evening while we're here. Hopefully he's asleep now at 18 minutes past 2 in the morning. Kai, on the issue of Chagos, though, and Andy Burnham, and foreign policy, what do you make of the Ed Miliband appointment? Because in a way, I had a light bulb moment when I realised that he'd given that job to Miliband. Because A, he's going to lean towards Europe. He's going to be absolutely on message with those girls and boys in terms of the eco agenda. He's going to be absolutely right there in terms of Agenda 2030 and all the sustainability goals. He's going to be so good at the eating canapes in Davos crowd. He's going to be so good at that. It's genius. But he's going to go down like a cup of coal sick here in the White House. I can tell you that. I don't see him and Trump getting on very well.
2: Well, but as Jacob Rees-Mogg actually said in a previous show on this channel in the afternoon, the role of foreign secretary is fairly diminished in modern times. It's sort of, as you say, Bev, we think of it as one of those four great offices of state, right? But in reality, a lot of it is swilling champagne and eating canapes, and the real hard stuff, the jet setting across that took so much of Keir Starmer's time, is because the prime minister is seen as the equal to those counterparts that he must meet in person. You know, no Zoom meetings will do for meeting with Donald Trump, meeting with Ursula von der Leyen, meeting with Merz and with Macron. That's not going to be outsourced to Ed Miliband, is it? And at a time when all these escalating crises are hitting each of our countries, I think that will take up more of Andy Burnham's time than he realized. But Miliband definitely is an interesting character to have chosen in this role. You know, he very against the Iraq war. He has a dodgy record on when Bashar al-Assad, when Barack Obama and the UK were trying to go and depose Bashar al-Assad in 2013. He lobbied very hard against that, and it's seen as quite a stain on his record. So it'll be interesting to see what he takes to the role.
0: The other thing is, it might be absolutely genius from Burnham, because we know that Miliband wants to save the planet, right? That's his big MO. That is his ambition in life, is the green agenda. His foreign secretary, how many aeroplanes are we going to let him go on before we start accusing him of being a hypocrite? Yeah. Andy Burnham might have just cut down the travel budget from the foreign secretary by about 80%, because he won't be able to get on planes every 2 minutes. If he does go, he'll have to go on the train.
2: Well, he might do what Greta Thunberg used to do and get on a boat. It'll take him 2 months. He'll be out of the country for ages. Yeah. Win-win.
0: Oh, exactly. A win-win. Exactly. I bet Andy Burnham can't be very far. Who's this woman? Who's the blonde he's hugging there? Because he hugs her for a very, very long time. I'd like to know who that is. I've seen that clip now about 15,000 times today. And I'm desperate to know who that woman is. If anyone at home can tell me who that woman is, because there's a very affectionate hug that she gives him there. I'm not speculating. I'm not making any kind of...
3: He's hugging that person pretty
0: He's hugging that person for a very long time as well. That person won't let go. Who's that? Who's that?
2: Oh, and he kissed that person.
0: His mom. Oh, that's his mom and dad, I think.
2: It seemed like lots of his family were there.
0: Is the blonde his daughter? No. Is that his younger daughter? I don't know.
3: You're asking me.
0: That might be one of his teenage daughters. And that's his mum, I think. Oh, well, you would give your mum a massive hug, wouldn't you, when you're on the steps of Downing Street? I mean, she must be so proud of him.
3: He's done
0: genuinely.
3: Well.
0: She must be so chuffed with him. He's been in politics for years. I mean, there's the one thing that actually I think that Andy Burnham does not have in his favour is that he came straight out of university, state-educated boy, so went through college, fantastic. Who is that? I think that might be one of his daughters. And of course, he's been in politics now for a couple of decades, like I say, spent 10 years trying to, you know, run Greater Manchester, and he's waited and waited and waited. And I remember having a conversation with him in Westminster with Andy Burnham. In fact, we were eating canapés and sipping champagne. That Davos crowd thing. I've changed a lot since then, Eric. But actually, he just got beaten by Jeremy Corbyn to be leader of the Labour Party. And I was kind of commiserating with him about it. And he said, the Labour Party is now dead for 10 years in Westminster. I'm going to go up north. I'm going to go to your hometown, Bev. I'm going to go to run Manchester. And he was right. He was right, actually. He's timed it to perfection to come back at this particular time. In terms of a political strategy, it's absolutely genius. But let's have a look at one of his policies, because the Telegraph is reporting today that Andy Burnham has said he's considering rent freezes as part of a cost of living package that's going to be announced this week. In his first speech as Prime Minister, Mr. Burnham said he would try to give families breathing space, take urgent action on bills, and set out some of those measures starting tomorrow, including how we pay for them. He was speaking to reporters after his Downing Street speech. Mr. Burnham confirmed that he was considering rent freezes as part of his cost of living package, which has been worked out with the Treasury. But are rent controls an effective tool to tackle the cost of living, or are they left-wing madness? Let's talk to reporter at Reason magazine, Reem Ibrahim, friend of the show, Reem. Very good evening to you. Good morning, good evening. Oh, you're here in Washington, D.C., so a very good evening to you, Reem. Now, rent controls under our new Prime Minister. Discuss.
4: Well, it's lovely to see you as always. I honestly think that if it is true that the reports are saying that Andy Burnham is considering rent controls, then this is just absolute evidence that he has no idea what he is doing. Rent controls could not be more disastrous to the housing market. And I think that we've got to be very, very clear about this. It is not the case that rent controls are just a tool in which you're able to freeze rents and make housing more affordable. The consequences are dire, and every single place rent controls has been tried, housing quality has deteriorated, and housing supply has completely collapsed. If you want housing to be more affordable, there is one solution, and one solution only: build more houses. And I think we've got to look at some of these examples here. So in Argentina, where they had rent controls for a very long time, Javier Milei, their president now, has liberalized the market and allowed for the rent controls to be removed. And what has actually happened is that Buenos Aires has increased their supply of housing by 170%. In real terms, rents are down by 40% from their cap era highs. So it's absolutely abundantly clear that wherever rent controls have been tried, they have failed. And in the most extreme circumstances, which I have witnessed, my grandmother's apartment in Alexandria, Egypt, where they had severe strict rent controls for about over 50 years, and the apartments just deteriorate, the quality completely goes down because landlords do not have the money to actually fund all of those repairs. And so you get far more sort of lower quality housing, asbestos, you'll have mold. Good luck trying to get your landlord to fix any of that when they cannot even afford to do that. And at the same time, absolutely collapse the supply of housing because there's no incentive to build. If you want more affordable homes, increase supply, abolish the Town and Country Planning Act so people can actually build on the land that they own. Make it so much easier with so much bureaucracy that comes with building homes. At the moment, the UK has restricted supply so significantly, and that is why housing is expensive. No other reason, just that.
0: Now, we've had rent controls in the UK. Correct me if I'm wrong. I'm quickly looking this up. We've had them twice. We had them in 1915 during the First World War to stop landlords exploiting that housing shortage. I mean, that seems reasonable, maybe. And we've also had them after the Second World War because the government at the time wanted to give many tenants security, keep rents low. Does that mean that he thinks we're in a climate ream that is reminiscent of mid or post-war Britain?
4: I think that it's indicative of the fact that the cost of living is higher on Andy Burnham's political priorities. I also think he's misunderstanding the situation. Andy Burnham has come in as an unelected prime minister. The only people that voted for him was the people of Makerfield, which are going to be less than 75,000 people in that constituency. So we haven't had an election. Labour MPs have decided that they want him, and therefore there hasn't even been a contest. We have no idea what Andy Burnham is actually about. And we've seen what's happened in Manchester. You know, he was talking about rough sleeping and saying, you know, I want to promise to end rough sleeping. He promised the same thing when he was mayor of Manchester. And he said he was going to promise, you know, to end rough sleeping by 2020. He spent millions of taxpayer cash on this rough sleeping program. And rough sleeping went up under Andy Burnham's premiership as mayor of Manchester. It actually increased every single year for 4 years. So I think that when we're looking at these policies, what Andy Burnham wants, he said it before, business-friendly socialism, it's an oxymoron. What they believe, that, you know, wholeheartedly through their veins, they believe that the solution to every single economic problem is more government. We currently have a situation where public spending is at 45, 46%. You know, the government are regulating so much of our lives. Businesses are leaving the UK in their droves. Young people keep moving out of the United Kingdom. They've moved out in increasing numbers every year since 2021. And yet we're asking ourselves, you know, why is this happening? Why aren't there jobs? Why is it one in nine 16 to 24-year-olds are on universal credit? Why is it housing is so unaffordable? The government keep getting in the way. And yet people like Andy Burnham think the solution is more government. Honestly, it's almost like I'm being driven mad. But I can't understand how people can see the situation and think that the solution is more government. Government, get out of the way, please.
0: Yeah, I know. I can very much relate. And I know that our viewers can as well, Reem, when you say that. What do you make of the Thatcherism kicking that he performed today at the front of Downing Street? I mean, some points that he made about the fact that some of the things that happened under Thatcher, particularly the privatising of our utilities, none of us feel like we benefited from that 40 years later, do we? What do you take from his economic vision that we heard parts of today?
4: Well, it sounds like he wants to bring us back to the 1970s. I mean, I think that it's really difficult for people to understand. And I know many of our viewers will remember the 1970s. But, you know, for young people, people that are my age, they do not understand how awful things really were. When Margaret Thatcher became the Prime Minister, she liberalised the market. And yes, that did mean taking public utilities into private ownership. Now, you might say that Thames Water was a failure, partly because there wasn't competition, right? The reason why privatisation works is, as a consumer, you get to choose what you're doing within that particular market. With Thames Water, that wasn't the case. But with BP, that was the case. Sorry, with BT, that was the case. You know, you couldn't imagine queuing up for your government mobile device these days. But that was the case before BT was privatised. And I think we always look at the sort of situations in which the government have increased their own interventions in the particular market. So, for example, Thames Water is regulated so significantly. as is every other water company across the country, and there isn't competition. When you're looking at the railways, for example, you know, yes, part of the railways were privatized in the early 90s, but the tracks are still owned by the government and the contracts are still chosen by the government. So it isn't real privatization. Yeah. I do think that we have to look at this into detail. And the idea, just like zooming out for a moment, the idea that Thatcherism was a failure in this country is genuinely so misunderstood, because people think that the 1970s, you know, things were great. We had socialism. We had the government increasing spending. You know, the highest tax burden, the highest tax rate was at 80%. This is absolutely insane amounts of money being wasted by the state. And Thatcher came in and said, Britain is sick. You know, we know what the medicine is. The medicine is the state staying out of the way. And when you look at what Thatcher did when she reflected on her 11 years in number 10, she said this one thing where, the left often would rather the poor were poorer so long as the rich are less rich. And I think this really comes down to this idea, you know, people that want a wealth tax. They want to take more money from those that have done successful, have been successful in their lives. It's this fundamental idea that the amount of wealth in an economy is fixed. And what they want is for the rich to be poorer, even if it means that the poor are poorer. They do not care about whether or not the poor are actually better off in this country. And it is undoubtedly true that people in Britain are freer today because Margaret Thatcher was Prime Minister.
0: Reem, you are one of the busiest women in this city, but please go and water that house plant behind you. It's stressing me out.
4: It's dead already.
0: I'll see you in the studio very soon. No. You can breathe life back into it. You just need to take those two dead ones out and put a bit of water in. You'll be fine. Right, okay. Reem Ibrahim, it was so nice to see you. Thank you so much. Yeah, a little bit of a maternal moment from me there towards Reem. She's not long in this town. She clearly needs she's missing her mom to tell her to water her flowers. Right, Simon and Eric are here, of course, still, and Kai and Candice in London. Right, let's talk about rent controls, because I can't believe we're talking about that, Eric Cam. Let me come to you on this. I can't believe we're considering a British government that can tell a private landlord how much they can and can't put their rent up. I find that makes my blood run cold.
5: Boy, you do not want to live in the United States. Every major city in the U.S. right now, if they are engaged in a political campaign, that is the top issue that they are addressing. High rent, or what we can do about it. And you have people like Zoran Mamdani, the mayor of New York, who is looking to implement those kinds of freezes. And we see that in every major city, because right now what you're seeing here is rents are astronomically going through the roof. And younger people are being squeezed as a result. You have people who can't afford a home and, of course, struggling to pay rent, which is why you have so many young people who are still living
0: at home. Why are the rents going up so much in this country at the moment? Do you know why?
5: Well, right now what's happening is you just don't have the supply in terms of housing. And that was a major issue in the aftermath of the pandemic. You had a lot of buildings that set empty. A lot of people thought that they should turn that into housing and make it cheaper for people. But again, we just have not seen that. You take a state like California, where rent has been astronomical, and which is why you actually have a lot of people who are moving out of a place like California into a place like Texas, where you do have much more affordable housing. But why? Because again, that's a place where you have a boom of housing, where you have housing being built. You don't have the regulations that are actually keeping developers from actually building in a state like Texas. And so that's what you're running into.
0: But one of the reasons, my understanding is, and I love the fact that President Trump has done this, one of the reasons that your rent is going up so much is because you've got swathes of houses being bought up by big investment funds, being bought up by banks, becoming the landlords of multiple properties. And President Trump is stopping, in this country, big private banks and hedge funds buying up individual houses so that more people can buy a house and get on the housing ladder. It's a policy which gets nowhere near the amount of attention that it should do, because of course it shows President Trump in a flattering light in terms of him trying to do something for not the transnational corporations but for the working person, Simon. So when we're looking at these rent controls, controls being enacted by a government, shouldn't we be doing something a bit more along the lines of President Trump and clamping down on those banks, which are the same is happening in the UK? We're seeing it with one of the fears about farmland being bought up is because it's being bought up by massive banks who might just build a load of houses on them, but they'll never sell them. They'll only ever rent them back at extortionate prices, Simon.
6: Wow. Well, you can tell we're in the third hour because we're mixing three incredibly complicated policies.
0: It all goes
6: choices.
0: A bit crazy at this point of the night.
6: No, you're totally right about single family homes when you have, you know, BlackRock and whatever buying up giant chunks of houses. That's not a good thing. We want families to be able to buy those houses. I think the president's intervening. That's a good idea. When you talk about New York City, though, you're talking about apartments for the most part. I think the average one-bedroom apartment in New York City on the private market rents for like $5,000 a month, and the average rent-controlled apartment rents for like $2,000. And every study I've ever seen, forget about politics, shows that when you stabilize rents, whatever euphemism you want to use, basically tell landlords they can't put the rent up beyond a certain point, they don't invest in the property. So they don't fix it. It's moldy. It falls apart. Eventually, they walk away. And a lot of landlords in New York are not huge companies. They're mom and pops. They're Chinese immigrants who came over, or, you know, people from India or all over the world who bought a place and then they bought another place, and maybe they have three or four properties. They cannot continue to maintain these properties when there's rent control.
0: Especially when there's high interest rates as well.
6: Yeah, I mean, everything is against them. And when you have a guy like Mamdani who's, you know, he does that fun commercial, he's like, yeah, we're going to freeze rent. Food's going to be free. And we'll all go to the amusement park. There'll be a chicken in every pot. It is insane economics. It simply doesn't work. And he's just trying to buy votes, which he obviously did successfully.
0: Kai, come in on that.
2: Look, I think this is one of those issues where there's a lot of agreement on that traditional right-left dichotomy, isn't there, Bev? Because I agree with what Reem has said, you know, supply is the issue here. And I agree with what Eric said. You know, you talk about regulations. Well, over here in the UK, one of the real issues that we have in building homes is the building safety regulator that was set up after Grenfell, of course, a horrible tragedy, but many people are seeing as perhaps an overreaction because of the additional costs that it adds on not only retrofitting old buildings, but also building new houses. So there's a whole swathe of issues, but yes, I would like to see maybe rent controls being on the table as part of a wider package of measures, right, that tackle the fact that we don't build enough houses in this country. But also, more importantly, the broader picture here is what Burnham is trying to do is have an immediate way of tackling the pinch that people are feeling in their pockets. And some of the other policy measures that have been briefed today that we might see, they were briefed yesterday that we might see today in a few hours' time, things like scrapping 5% VAT on energy bills, removing green levies, so both of those would be worth £86 and £42 a year to the average household. So that starts adding up. And then perhaps reinstating the £2 cap on bus fares. Of course, Brits take 3.6 billion journeys on buses every year. So as part of the wider package, let's not leave anything unconsidered, to be honest. Rent controls, give it a whack. Why not?
0: What do you reckon, Candice? Are we the kind of country that can take rent controls when we're not in a time of war?
1: No, I don't think it'll work because it hasn't worked anywhere. What it does, it's a disincentive to renting out a house because landlords just cannot manage their costs. Their mortgage has gone up, so they raise the rent. And if they can't raise the rent, then they can't afford to pay the mortgage, so they're going to sell the house. And already rental supply is low, so that's also feeding in to why prices are so high. The ultimate thing is, and I think most young people will tell you, is you've got to build more houses. We've got to increase the supply. That's the most important thing. And in especially like London, there's parts of London where they haven't built a single house. They've met 0% of their housing targets. So that's why I think bringing Angela Rayner back into housing is interesting, because she showed quite a willingness to override NIMBYism, for instance. I mean, she would phone in developments if someone had tried to shut it down. And at the very beginning of Keir Starmer's leadership, she said she was very big on growth. She wanted to get house building going. So I'd be interested to see if she'd still carry on with that as housing secretary.
0: Yeah, absolutely. And I think we've got to be more creative with our housing, procurement and how we build them. And like we said, we've still got offices, like you were saying about the pandemic, we've still got offices in the UK, particularly in big cities, which are sitting there empty because nobody ever went back full time after the pandemic. It changed the work culture. Mm. Let's see what we can do. Let's see if we can work with those kind of companies to bring some of those into residential inner city living for particularly young people. Anyway, let's see. Andy Burnham, he's going to change everything. It's going to be brilliant. Sunny Uplands, everybody. It's all coming our way. He's got 10 years, apparently. Right, still to come this evening. This guy's cheering. I might feel very differently in a week, of course. Right, still to come on The Late Show Live.
7: I said to Boeing, what's the best one? They said, this is the best plane ever built, and you're going to have the privilege of flying it.
0: This is a funny one. President Trump is now saying that the Qatari donated Air Force One, he was very pleased with it, very shiny, very gold, it's going to be sent off for a month to be upgraded after there were questions raised about its security capabilities. We'll have the latest on this puzzling development next.

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1: 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Welcome to the latest update from the Met Office for GB News. High pressure continues to dominate the weather across the UK, bringing widely warm and dry weather to the vast majority. But cloudy, showery and cool conditions remain for parts of Northern Ireland and Northern Scotland as we start the day. And that's because high pressure is now situated to the west. And around that high, we've got this northwesterly airflow, bringing Atlantic cloud, bringing some light showers. But actually, for much of the country, away from those exposed northwestern areas, plenty of warm sunny spells. Bit of cloud coming into the east and central areas where we've got the sunshine though. Temperatures up to 26, 27 Celsius in the warmer spots, South Wales, southwest England. Always much cooler towards the northwest where we've got stubborn cloud continuing into the evening across the northwest highlands. It's going to be the same through the rest of the week here, but actually decent cloud breaks across the highlands, the Grampians into the central. Temperatures here into the low 20s still in the evening. And Northern Ireland, although extensive cloud cover, warm enough where we've got some thinning of the cloud in places. Plenty of clear spells then across England and Wales at least overnight. And we keep largely dry weather up and down the country, but always the exception, Northern Scotland. It continues to be showery here with a keen breeze and some showers just trickling into eastern parts of England at times. Clearer skies towards the south and southwest. And a warm night, but not particularly uncomfortable. We're looking at the mid-teens and in some spots down into the single figures where we've got some shelter from the cloud and the breeze. We start Wednesday then with a lot of fine and dry weather, a bit more cloud, especially through parts of central UK, coming down that east coast and continuing to see those light showers for northern Scotland. Best of the sunshine once again, Wales in the southwest, where temperatures are reaching 26 or 27 Celsius, cooler near some exposed coasts.
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5: President Trump says the new Air Force One will be taken out of service within a month for some major security upgrades.
6: Well, it has a lot, and it has a lot of capability. But as I understand it, in about a month or so, they're going to send it to have it be maxed out. So they're going to be sending it, and they'll have it be maxed out. It'll take about a month.
5: It's going to be maxed out, apparently. This is because there are concerns that it lacks some defensive systems, including full anti-missile capabilities. The aircraft security came under scrutiny after Trump switched to the older Air Force One during the recent NATO summit. With me now is US political commentator John Le Boutier. John, thank you ever so much for joining us this evening on GB News. So, this is a little mysterious, John. Surely he would have known already that there are elements of this plane that weren't intact from a security point of view before he got on it, maybe.
7: I don't think there's any doubt that when he flew it to Turkey 2 weeks ago, he was pushing it a little bit to show it off. And we know that when he got there, something went on with the Secret Service to urge him not to fly back on that plane. Now, during the time that he was in, 2.5 days, the Iranians, the ceasefire fell apart. The Iranians started talking about assassinating Trump, which they have continued to do. And so I think, I'm just guessing, out of an abundance of caution, Secret Service prohibited him from flying on this plane. And so now the plane is back here and off it goes. It'll be way more than a month to retrofit this thing. And by the way, when all is said and done, it's a very typical thing. He said the Qataris are giving us the plane So you'd have to be stupid not to accept it because we're not paying for anything. But then they had to take it and completely strip it, check it, in effect, reassemble it. Now we have to outfit it with anti-missile stuff, radar, all that stuff that wasn't in there. I read estimates that this retrofit, when it's all said and done, and it's going to have mid-air refueling also, will cost the taxpayers of America $1 billion.
5: That's $1 billion. No.
7: Oh, yeah. Yeah. And it's just like the ballroom, which you nicely had me on 2 weeks ago. Originally, that was, oh, no, the taxpayers aren't paying. It's all donated by private donors. Okay, sounds great. We learn now there's a $1 billion cost in the budget to pay for the ballroom. And here it'll end up being the same thing. And here's why we don't need this plane. Because there are two new 747s under construction to be the primary and the backup Air Force One to be delivered in 2028. And they're already paid for by the taxpayers of America, along with the two that we currently have. Then he throws this Qatari jet deal in here. We haven't even mentioned what are the strings attached to this gift by the Qataris. Why did they give this to him? It's not given to America because when he leaves office, he's taking it with him. So it's a violation of the Emoluments Clause. We haven't heard the end of this thing.
5: Okay, John, thank you so much. American political commentator John Le Boutier there, literally getting high fives from Eric Ham, metaphorically. You like that, didn't you, Eric?
8: I like that, yes. Finally, somebody who is bringing accountability. And also to say nothing of the fact of the national security issue of this jet and the fact that it takes years to actually build. I mean, now right now we know that these new jets are actually scheduled to be underway here in 2028. Massive cost overruns, yes. But we're talking about the president of the United States, his safety of his family, the safety of other cabinet officials who are actually on that plane. This was a massive national security issue from the word go when he actually took this plane. And if he was going to take this plane, fine, take it and just use it as a prop somewhere, but not something that he should be actually flying on. This was just
5: right.
8: A massive, again, mistake by the president on so many different levels.
5: Okay.
8: And I just think it speaks to how far we have fallen in terms of the checks and balances, because he shouldn't have even taken the plane. It was a massive violation that he did.
5: Listen, I don't want our viewers to have nightmares tonight, but I've got to tell you what Sir Keir Starmer did straight after leaving Downing Street. He went, according to the Sun newspaper, he went straight to the pub and had a pint of bitter. He made a beeline for a pub in Kentish Town with loyalists including Rachel Reeves. That's hours after handing over the keys to number 10 to Andy Burnham. In exclusive pictures obtained by the Sun, Starmer is spotted clutching a pint while his Chancellor, ex-Chancellor, Rachel Reeves, grins delightedly between gulps of wine. And I don't know if we've got the pictures of that. I'm not sure. We might not be able to show you them if they're just hot off the press with the Sun. We can't get them. Sun have a right to their own pictures for at least for 24 hours or so. But this just makes my blood boil, Candice. It makes my blood boil because why? Because he should be weeping in a corner somewhere about the damage he's done within 2 years, and he shouldn't be going out on a high. And what does my absolute head in with these politicians is they come along, they do things that they weren't voted to do, they upset so many people, they ruin so many lives. Just talk to the farmers, the families of farmers who took their own lives because of the policy cooked up by Starmer and Rachel Reeves. And tell them that they're celebrating in a pub tonight, having a glass of champagne, planning the next 20 years of their life, working for the WEF or one of the other organizations, riding off into the sunset with no form of recourse. Simon, it makes me sick.
9: How do you know he's celebrating? You know, that's what I do.
5: He'll be relieved.
8: Yeah, I was actually thinking that.
9: Down the pub, you know, sinking five or six of those suckers, one after the other, just to try to recover from his day. So, yeah.
5: Kai, do you want to defend him before we go so that I don't lose my job?
10: Yes, I do, Bev. Look, Politics is a horrible gig in the UK these days. There's no easy decisions. We all know that. We're a country that is we're suffering. People are suffering. I agree with you, Bev. People are suffering in this country. And so as a result, I think the job of Prime Minister is one of huge trade-offs, no easy options, and every single decision you take is one that is going to mess up somebody's life or the other. Now, I don't think for one second that Keir Starmer, who went into public life having had a very successful career as a barrister and as chief prosecutor, I doubt he wanted to make those kinds of decisions, but he went in there with the goal of trying to serve his country the best he could. Now, we disagree on how he did that, right? How he did that and how successfully he did that. But I think his intentions were noble, and I think that he will think about for the rest of his life those difficult choices and the people that he let down. And so, yes, I think it's right that he has a pint in the sun. And after all, Bev, you surely agree on this. There's no more British way to end your career as Prime Minister than having a pint with your dethroned Chancellor.
5: And maybe saying sorry, Candice. That's what I'd like to have heard him say. He was really sorry.
11: Oh, this is the thing. I think people often see these politicians and they see like a litany of failure and they think, oh, they just fail upwards. They go to some international organization, exactly, get paid loads of money and have a whole career. But I think ordinary people are switching off from politics for that reason. But this is also why I am for the small state, so that they cannot do as much damage to our lives when they fail.
5: Yeah. Yeah, absolutely. You know, there's been politician after politician that comes into office, messes up, and I know it's a difficult job, and then they're having a pint of beer and going off into the sunset to a well-paid job. Right, I will be back tomorrow night, midnight in the UK, 7 p.m. here. Thank you so much to all my guests this evening. See you tomorrow night.
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1: 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Welcome to the latest update from the Met Office for GB News. High pressure continues to dominate the weather across the UK, bringing widely warm and dry weather to the vast majority. But cloudy, showery and cool conditions remain for parts of Northern Ireland and Northern Scotland as we start the day. And that's because high pressure is now situated to the west. And around that high, we've got this northwesterly airflow, bringing Atlantic cloud, bringing some light showers. But actually, for much of the country, away from those exposed northwestern areas, plenty of warm sunny spells. Bit of cloud coming into the east and central areas. Where we've got the sunshine though, temperatures up to 26, 27 Celsius in the warmer spots, South Wales, southwest England. Always much cooler towards the northwest, where we've got stubborn cloud continuing into the evening across the northwest highlands. It's going to be the same through the rest of the week here, but actually decent cloud breaks across the highlands, the Grampians into the central belt. And temperatures here into the low 20s still in the evening. And Northern Ireland, although extensive cloud cover, warm enough where we've got some thinning of the cloud in places. Plenty of clear spells then across England and Wales at least overnight, and we keep largely dry weather up and down the country, but always the exception, Northern Scotland. It continues to be showery here with a keen breeze and some showers just trickling into eastern parts of England at times. Clearer skies towards the south and southwest, and a warm night but not particularly uncomfortable. We're looking at the mid-teens and in some spots down into the single figures where we've got some shelter from the cloud and the breeze. We start Wednesday then with a lot of fine and dry weather, a bit more cloud, especially through parts of central UK, coming down that east coast and continuing to see those light showers for northern Scotland. Best of the sunshine once again, Wales in the southwest, where temperatures reaching 26 or 27 Celsius, cooler near some exposed coasts.
12: Today, clouds overhead, total zen within. 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
4: That's what makes us the fearless champion of Britain. It's 9 p.m. I'm Patrick Christie. Tonight,
42: I go with good grace, I go with a smile, and I go proud of everything that we have achieved. Thank you very much.
4: Absolutely ridiculous. It's out with the old and... in with the new. Andy Burnham is the new Prime Minister.
43: Now I will soon go through that door behind me and issue my first instruction to end rough sleeping in our country.
4: Well, he's channeled his inner Jeremy Corbyn there. His only real promise is to end rough sleeping, which he's already failed on in Manchester, and...
0: Who acceded to the English throne at the age of 9 on the death of his father, Henry VIII, in 1547?
1: Henry VII.
0: Edward VI.
2: And may I take this opportunity to thank our outstanding British Transport Police.
5: Attorney General, if the pen lands in the pot, we leave the ECHR.
6: Really? All right. Oops.
4: Oops, you've just been sacked, mate. Lammy and Reeves and Herma have been sacked. Fantastic, but... that's just convicted fraudster Louise Hay going in for a job in Downing Street there. Miliband is the Foreign Secretary. John Healey is the Chancellor. But we are still waiting on more appointments, and we will bring those to you as we get them with Christopher Hope, who is on Downing Street for us. Angela Rayner is currently in Downing Street, apparently. I wonder what she's bargaining for. In other news...
7: given Anne Widdecombe's profile and the targeted nature of the attack, determining the motivation, including any possible political motivation, remains an active avenue of investigation for our detectives.
4: Police have now charged 28-year-old Joshua Kerry with the murder of Anne Widdecombe. And why are Labour trying to hide the migrant crime stats from us? Surely, if everything's OK, you just get it out there. On my panel tonight, we have got Daily Express columnist Carol Malone, journalist Benjamin Butterworth and former Tory MP Louise Mensch, and Wayne Rooney summed up the World Cup halftime show perfectly.
8: I don't know what's when it finished.
9: I didn't enjoy it at all.
8: I like a lot of them artists, but I thought it was crap.
4: Nice, well in, Wayne. Get ready, Britain, here we go. New Prime Minister, some of the new Cabinet, but we're going to have all the breaking news on those new appointments next.
10: Good evening. Your top stories from the GB newsroom at 9 o'clock with me, Bethany Elsie. Britain's new Prime Minister, Andy Burnham, has promised the biggest change to politics in 40 years. In a speech outside Number 10, he vowed to bring down the cost of living, to end rough sleeping, reindustrialise the UK and shift power away from Westminster. Mr Burnham called for a national sense of unity and acknowledged those who feel let down by politicians.
11: I know people at home are fed up with politics. I hear you, and I want to be honest with you. We have not been good enough, and we need to be better. We will be.
10: Mr Burnham has this evening formed a new government, sweeping away key figures from Keir Starmer's cabinet, appointing John Healey as Chancellor and Ed Miliband as Foreign Secretary, while Shabana Mahmood remains Home Secretary. 28-year-old Joshua Kerry from Rotherham has been charged with the murder of former Conservative MP Anne Widdecombe. She was killed in a home in Hayter in Dartmoor on the 8th of July. The CPS says police inquiries into the motive are ongoing, including a potential political or terrorist connection. Kerry will appear at Westminster Magistrates Court tomorrow. OK, that's your up to date for now. Let's get back to Patrick.
12: What are you hoping for?
13: What do you want, Wes Streeting?
12: Okay, Patrick, Wes Streeting has arrived just now in Downing Street. It wasn't clear what role he might have. It's great to see you, by the way, on your show. I'm not meant to be here. I'm here bedding in with a Greg steak bake and a camp bed. This is an unexpected late delay to this reshuffle. Inside the building now, they're piling up. We've got, six senior female Labour politicians, along with Jonathan Reynolds, the business secretary. Lucy Powell's in there, and Lisa Midgley, of course, set to be possibly the chief whip to this government. Angela Rayner's there too. She now won't be health secretary. That job's gone to Yvette Cooper. They're almost building up like a traffic jam of ministers inside number 10, unexpectedly. This reshuffle started at 4 o'clock. By my watch, it's now 9:05. This is completely unprecedented to go on for so long. We've made about a handful of appointments, and we're waiting for the rest to be appointed. disappointed. Wes Streeting, the person who caused all the chaos for Keir Starmer by resigning shortly after those local elections, he's inside Downing Street now. It could develop very swiftly and dramatically during your show.
1: Absolutely. Christopher, thank you very, very much. I mean, nothing beats an early appearance.
12: While I'm with you, sorry Patrick. Angela Eagle has just walked in. Dame Angela Eagle, she's a number two ranking minister, not expected to be in cabinet. She's now entered too. So it's very rare we have this kind of political drama live on your excellent show, but it really will be a big night tonight, and I'm with you all through it.
1: Christopher, what I'm going to do is I'm going to go back to you in about 5 minutes' time because, as we've just seen there, Wes Streeting has wandered in. Interesting, because if John Healey was the best resignation in political history, for a while it was looking like Wes Streeting's might have been the worst, but presumably he's got some sort of job. Dame Angela Eagle, as you rightly said, I believe Angela Rayner is still in there as well. Christopher, stay where you are, gather your thoughts, and we will come back to you in just a few minutes' time. Thank you very, very much. So, yes, look, hello, everybody. Welcome along. What a day. It's been chaos since about 9 o'clock this morning. It's going to be chaos throughout the course of my show, but no change there for regular viewers and listeners. What a day in British politics. It started with Keir Starmer's final speech outside Downing Street, and he just couldn't resist a few more fibs on the way out.
42: I'm confident that Britain is now stronger and fairer than it was 2 years ago.
1: Okay, all right, I mean, that's just not true, is it? The country's infinitely worse.
42: Defence and security are on a far stronger footing.
1: No, it isn't. It's knackered. We've had to borrow a German warship, and his Defence Secretary and Armed Forces Minister resigned over his new defence plan.
42: Our international reputation is greatly enhanced.
1: No, it's not. The Americans hate him, the Israelis don't like him, China has played him for a fool, Macron mugged him off, and the G7 leaders all posed for a picture without him. Starmer then said this.
42: I go with good grace, I go with a smile, and I go proud of everything that we have achieved. Thank you very much.
1: Well, he might be smiling, but the government has ruined people's lives. And the applause, sickening, isn't it? The only relief there is that, I think, as far as I can tell, most people in shot have been sacked this evening. Then Starmer went to King Charles, offered his resignation, which thankfully the King accepted. Then in rolls Andy Burnham. Yeah, he had a quick chat with the King. Then he was welcomed to Downing Street. Burnham then made a speech where he said he would end rough sleeping, increase devolution, and restore hope. But look who was on Downing Street. Former financial backer of Just Stop Oil, Dale Vince. He was there wearing a shirt that I think says, chips are vegan. And he revealed that he'll be in touch with the government with a few policy ideas.
9: Created a bunch of policy ideas that we're going to share with the new government shortly. And, you know, four major policies that could triple GDP growth. That's what I care about, a better country to live in.
12: And what are they?
9: Energy market reform, tax reform, a national house building program, which we already know Andy is interested in, and a national solar rooftop program, four of them, and the tripling of GDP growth, in case I didn't say that already. I'm sure I did.
1: Yeah, Dale Vince there at the heart of policy. That bodes well, doesn't it? And then the big Burnham bloodbath began. Rachel Reeves is out as Chancellor. Then we've got David Lammy, mastermind himself, out as Deputy Prime Minister and Justice Secretary, which is interesting actually because, you know, he now knows what it feels like to be let out, like all of those criminals that just wandered out. Peter Kyle, he's out as Business Secretary, although I doubt a single business in the country will notice. Steve Reid is out as Housing Secretary, so in a way he's now kind of politically homeless, isn't he? But that was interesting because remember Steve Reid, where he couldn't tell you how many houses he'd actually built. Lord Hermer, oh, this is fantastic, he's out as well as Attorney General. Maybe he could go and live on the Chagos Islands, although the problem for him is, despite the fact they're the most remote islands in the world, everyone there still hates him. Liz Kendall is out as Science Secretary. Joe Stevens is out as Wales Secretary. How will Wales recover? Darren Jones is out as Chief Secretary to the Treasury. He's the bloke who famously on Wales Secretary. How will Wales recover? Darren Jones is out as Chief Secretary to the Treasury. He's the bloke who famously

0: Enough to try to plug that defence black hole that he resigned over. Then we had Red Ed accompanied by Shaban Mahmood. Shaban Mahmood has remained as Home Secretary, and Ed Miliband has shuffled off to Foreign Secretary, which is good, isn't it, actually? Because Ed Miliband absolutely loves a long-haul flight. So I imagine that will suit him down to the ground, business class all the way for Red Ed. And then Saunders in convicted fraudster Louise Hague. There we are, up to Downing Street. So she's now got a role in Downing Street, hasn't she? I mean, that is absolutely astonishing when you think about it. When you consider that she's got a past, I heard Michael Gove on Michelle Drewbury earlier on saying that, you know, yeah, everyone has to be forgiven, like Christian forgiveness. That's fine. She's now the Chancellor of the Duchy of Lancaster, First Secretary of State and Minister for the Cabinet Office. Remarkable, really, isn't it? You know, you talk about sleaze and all of that stuff, and then in walks Louise Hague. And then the first, you know, some more announcements basically came. We've got loads, and we've already rattled through a few of these. John Healey as Chancellor, of course. Ed Miliband as Foreign Secretary. We've got Shaban Mahmood as Home Secretary. Louise Hague, Chancellor of the Duchy of Lancaster. Fantastic. Yvette Cooper, she rocked up. She's now Health Secretary. I imagine Ed Balls will be pleased. He can brag about it. He can interview her, can't he? Again, on ITV. Pat McFadden, he was there as well. He's staying at DWP. Lisa Nandy, she's in. And then we had, more appointments just coming in thick and fast. But some of the big questions remaining. What job has Angela Rayner got? She's still in Downing Street, apparently. We've just seen Wes Streeting walk in. I hope it's just so that he's told that he hasn't got a job, because there were reports that he was crying in a lift the other day, which he denies. But that would be a delicious story if true, wouldn't it? So look, today we've said goodbye to the most hated Prime Minister in British history. We've said hello to the least democratically elected Prime Minister in British history. And let's cross back over to Downing Street right now with GB News political editor Christopher Hope, who I'm hoping might be able to tell us a thing or two about some of the people who are currently in Downing Street awaiting their new roles. Christopher, over to you.
1: Well, since I was last with you, Patrick, some more arrivals. Miatta Phan Buller's arrived, Dame Angela Eagle, Alex Norris, who was number two in the Home Office. There's basically a bit of a party happening, it seems. Just to recap, around the table in Downing Street right now, trying to share out these jobs, Angela Rayner, of course, currently no fixed job in government. Lisa Nandy, Culture Secretary, but we think she's getting a job, a beefed up devolution job of some sort. Annalise Midgley ran the show for Andy Burnham in Makerfield. She should be, we think, the chief whip. Bridget Phillipson, Education Secretary. No idea what she'll do next either. Lucy Powell, elected Deputy Labour leader. No idea what she's doing. And some more arrivals right now. Jonathan Reynolds is there too. Harry Alexander, what's your plan for government? Are you having a party in there? What on earth is going on? Harry Alexander. That's Harry Alexander. She's a transport secretary arriving. That, I make that now, I think, 10 of them in there around the table. It's quite extraordinary, this. Miatta Phan Buller, she's gone in. Again, no role yet in government. Wes Streeting, quit as health secretary. What job is he getting? Dame Angela Eagle, I say, number two in the Home Office, in Justice, and also Alex Norris, too. This is surprising, different. They're all going in there. They all must be sitting around having a drink together, possibly. I don't know. Then they'll be leaving later. We'll get an idea what jobs they've got. We have only got about five jobs carved out. I've been here since 9 a.m. I've been watched 1 p.m. go, another one arrive. The reshuffle started at 5 p.m, Patrick, and still I'm none the wiser. What I can give you, as you know there, John Healey in as Chancellor, Ed Miliband, Foreign Secretary, Shaban Mahmood staying as Home Secretary, along with Pat McFadden at Welfare, and Yvette Cooper in as the Health Secretary. Louise Hay, of course, you mentioned her there. She's now got three big job titles. She's the First Secretary of State. She's the Cabinet Office Minister. And she's also got an important role as a Chancellor of the Duchy of Lancaster. That's all we know so far. So there's more people without jobs, frankly, than with jobs. And it's now 9 p.m. And I'm due to go to bed soon. And I can't, because I'm doing my best for GB News viewers.
0: Absolutely. Christopher, thank you very, very much. Doing your duty. And the GB News viewers and listeners, massively appreciate it. Our Student News political editor, Christopher Hope, who I do, unfortunately for Christopher, get the impression of we're going to be seeing quite a lot tonight. So there you go. Yes, all right, Carol, I'll start with you. I mean, the reshuffle is ongoing.
2: Yeah.
0: Andy Burnham has actually had quite a while to play.

0: planned this, yes, and it doesn't look like the slickest operation in the world.
1: The thing that last time round was in government when he was health minister, what he was famed for was his indecisiveness. So he's, you know, he's only had, apparently he's been planning this for a year. What would
0: with
1: happen
0: Louise
1: if he
0: Hague.
1: Got it? With Louise, if he got into government. But certainly he's had a month since Makerfield. You think, you know, it's not such a big thing to put all the names together. There's not that many of them. And yet, but even now, 9 o'clock on the night he's gone into Downing Street, he still doesn't have a full cabinet. This is a red flag. Flag, if ever there was one, about this bloke.
2: Oh, you're clutching at straws tonight.
1: I don't think I'm clutching at straws. This is typical. You know, I read today he wasn't going to announce the cabinet until he'd spoken to President Trump. Hello, can't you do both at once? The Trump conversation would take 5 minutes. The conversation with Zelensky would take another five. And then he could have announced the cabinet this afternoon. But he's keeping like Chopper up till midnight.
0: Well, what's interesting, Louise, is that, you know, none of the 411 Labour MPs that were elected at the last general election decided that they were up to the job of standing either against Keir Starmer or against Andy Burnham. So none of them did. And now what we're seeing here is Andy Burnham, despite saying that, you know, he loves the kind of depth and strength and quality of this Labour Party, really scratching around trying to put a cabinet together. And we are just seeing like a lot of the same faces wandering in. It's, you know, this is it, isn't it? This is the calibre of people that we've got running the country.
3: Well, it reminds me a bit, you know, having just finished the World Cup, of the old England team when we used to go to penalties, and the manager would stand around going, who fancies a go then? You know, you've got to be wondering, what's he saying to them inside that number 10? I would be lying as a Tory if I didn't say that I think John Healey as Chancellor is absolutely inspired. I am really happy about that, principally because national security is my number one issue, and John Healey will, for the first time in decades, give actual money to defence. I think that's absolutely brilliant. The rest of it, not so much. Imagine making Ed Miliband Foreign Secretary when Trump has already said how much he hates and despises him, giving our top diplomatic job to a man that knifed his own brother. Is that all you can do?
0: The only thing I can think of with that is, I'm obviously not an Ed Miliband fan, but is that it now gets him out of energy and net zero, which potentially opens it up for someone who is prepared to do a bit more drilling, which could be quite good. It also gets him out of the country a lot, which would, as far as I'm concerned, be absolutely delightful.
1: More drilling doesn't make sense, because he said he's going to speed up the current drilling, but he's not necessarily going to sign.
0: Well, and we saw Dale Vince on Downing Street earlier today, who said he's pitching policy. Oh, my good grief, Chris Bryant's in.
1: Oh, no.
2: Culture Secretary. That's
3: what he'll get. Yeah,
2: it's his dream job.
3: Yeah.
2: I have to say, I'm feeling fantastic today. I think it's great news. You know, there are some sackings I've enjoyed more than others that have been shared today, but I think John Healey being appointed as Chancellor is really reassuring, because Shabana Mahmood has really carved out a public respect in Home Secretary. I think she was right to stay in that job. Wes Streeting is in there. Now, knowing Wes personally, his dream job was always, if not Prime Minister, Education Secretary. That's still on the table, so let's see whether that's one that he gets.
0: Interesting. Okay. It's a good point about Shabana Mahmood, by the way, because there were big rumours. Andy Burnham has flip-flopped on a lot of things. Even during the Makerfield by-election, he went from basically backing Shabana Mahmood's immigration plans to then saying, actually, I'd like to let asylum seekers work before they'd even been processed, which, having just done a show from Crowborough on Thursday with that asylum seeker barracks there as well, when you actually see it in person, it makes it even more ludicrous. They say that there's 600 men in. Yeah, but they're in there for 3 months. So 600 men on a road. That's like thousands of people over the course of a year, and Andy Burnham would apparently let them all work. One of them that I spoke to had only arrived in the country a few days earlier. So I mean, bonkers.
1: But
0: Shabana Mahmood there, it implies that he's going to stick with her plans.
1: If he sticks with her, yeah, that's all very well. So I'm going to stick with your plans, but the left will try and interfere with that. He's got to support her 100%. But the appointment that's got me is Louise Hague. I just don't get this. This is a convicted fraudster. This is a woman who lied about losing her mobile phone to get a new one. That kind of says a lot about her, I think, as a human being. And now she's been made this. I don't know what the Chancellor of the Duchy of Lancaster actually does.
2: Does anyone know what that actually is?
0: Well, it was Michael Gove's old job, wasn't it? Which, you remember that video where he looked a bit, what would you say? Like he was having a tremendous time in a nightclub. And apparently the line was they didn't want to let him in. And he said, I'm the Chancellor of the Duchy of Lancaster. And they did let him in.
1: But she's going to be Cabinet Secretary. She's going to take charge, apparently, of the number 10 in Manchester, which means she's going to be very busy. But I can't get past the fact she's a convicted fraudster. I could never get past the pink hair, but I can't get past the fact she's a
0: convicted felon. I think that's Rachel. Is that, am I right to say that's Rachel Reeves' sister, Ellie Reeves, who's got in there? So there you go. One Reeves out, one Reeves in. Look, you know, it's a revolving door, isn't it?
3: I think giving a fraudster, I'm okay for rehabilitation, that's fine, but giving a fraudster three separate cabinet jobs is a little bit over the top, is it not? Well, and taking Yvette Cooper and sticking her in health when she's got absolutely no experience whatsoever, a job that Wes Keating was quite good at as the demotion, it really is just jobs for the comrades.
0: Well, she's another one, by the way, who's been very, very fruity when it comes to knowing what a woman is in the past.
3: Oh, my God, please don't tell me that she thinks women can have penises, because I give up. If that's who we're putting in at health,
0: I give up. What she makes of...
2: I would say, you know, if Louise Hager's got three jobs, at least she might get three phones. One from each job. You know, Yvette Cooper actually has a very, very serious disability that she's had for decades. And so she will have had a lot more experience of the health service. She has a debilitating thing that makes her extremely tired. I forget the exact name of it. She really has a really serious disability that's quite remarkable.
1: That doesn't qualify her to be a minister.
2: What I say is that she will have had more experience of the health service than many of us have.
0: I know we started this section by you saying to Carol that she was maybe clutching straws.
1: Yeah, that's exactly what you're doing.
2: I think Yvette Cooper is remarkable. What's sad is that she didn't run for Prime Minister. She was clearly qualified.
1: Yvette Cooper, every time a job comes up in government, everybody goes, oh, Yvette Cooper might get it. What has this woman actually achieved in her career?
2: She's never put a foot in it, which is more than any of us has with
1: Waspy Women. She's never achieved anything else.
3: Yeah. She has with the Waspy Women.
0: Massively.
3: Exactly. Look, anybody that voluntarily marries Ed Balls, you've got to ask yourself a question about their judgment, haven't you?
2: Exactly. The nation's sweetheart, Ed Balls.
1: No, he's not.
3: Is he?
1: What planet are you on then, Paul?
2: Exactly. Well, the one that voted for him on Strictly, I think, is fabulous. I think Yvette Cooper is a very safe pair of hands.
1: That's the point.
2: The NHS for a Labour government is extremely important.
1: We don't want a safe pair of hands out. Things have got to get moving. The country's teetering on the brink. What? Things have got to change.
0: Well, we've got a lot to get through tonight. So, as you can tell, clearly, the cabinet reshuffle is happening all around us. So, we are going to bring you the very, very latest. You know, again, just a reminder, John Healey's in as Chancellor, Ed Miliband as Foreign Secretary. There are still massive gaps. You've got the likes of Angela Rayner inside Downing Street, just behind that door as we speak, which so is Larry the Cat as well. It's nice to see him take a break from tweeting. Larry the Cat there. Bridget Phillipson in there as well. Wes Streeting in there. So I think over the course of the next few minutes, maybe half an hour, we should get some movement on where they are. But we're also going to be zoning in on what Andy Burnham actually means for you. What policies have we got? The rough sleeping policy, this devolution business, but also tax. Some serious rumours doing the rounds tonight that potentially he's going to introduce a 50% tax on high earners. Good grief. Well, anyway, there we go. All of that and more coming your way. Don't move.
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0: Welcome back to Patrick Christie's Tonight. And the breaking news is that the cabinet reshuffle is still ongoing. We are going to go shortly to Downing Street with Christopher Hope, our political editor, as we get any more announcements. But so for facts, we are going to go to him very shortly. So far, what we've got is John Healey is Chancellor, Ed Miliband is Foreign Secretary, Shabana Mahmood remains as Home Secretary, convicted fraudster Louise Hague has become a cabinet minister, Yvette Cooper moves from the Foreign Office to the Health Department. Pat McFadden remains as Secretary of State for Work and Pensions. However, inside Downing Street, as we know now, I believe are Wes Streeting, you've got Bridget Phillipson, Angela Rayner, and we're going live to Downing Street with Christopher Hope. Christopher, come on, mate, what's the latest?
29: Here we go. Are you ready? Oh, here we go. Angela Rayner is made the Housing Community's Local Government Secretary. The job she wanted, she's keeping. She's back in the job she lost last September over her tax affairs. Jonathan Reynolds, the former Government Chief Whip, he's back at the job he had. He's the Business Innovation, Science and Trade Secretary. Lucy Powell, Labour's Deputy Leader, elected Deputy Leader, supported Andy Burnham back into government, back into as the MP of Magherafelt. She is now the Education Secretary. Annalise Midgley, she's the Chief Whip and she'll be a member of the Cabinet as we forecast at GB News. Bridget Phillipson loses her job as Education Secretary but remains as Women's and Equalities Secretary, reporting to the Prime Minister. Peter Kyle, Steve Reid, Liz Kendall have left the government. So we have some clarification on those roles, but a lot more. I make it another 10 Labour figures are in the room behind me without a job. We have now got 5 more jobs appointed. Just to recap briefly for the listeners and of GB News Radio and GB News viewers, Angela Rayner, Housing Communities Local Government, back. She got the job that she resigned from in September last year. Jonathan Reynolds, back as Business Innovation, Science and Trade. That's back at the role he had when he secured those post-Brexit deals before he's moved to be Chief Whip last September. Lucy Powell, she's in as the Education Secretary, replacing Bridget Phillipson, who loses one of her roles. She's now simply the Women's and Equalities Secretary. Annalise Midgley, in as Chief Whip. And also, that's where we are. Yes, Lucy Powell. And then Peter Kyle out of the government. Steve Reid also out. And Liz Kendall, we knew all that. So gradually we're getting there. The shape of this government is becoming more clear. What's interesting here is Angela Rayner got the job she wanted. It shows the power Angela Rayner has. Even as a backbench MP, she's got the job back. She lost her job, of course, last September. That is fascinating. And also, Jonathan Reynolds back in the cabinet. While you've been away from me, Alan Campbell's arrived, the leader of the House of Commons. So a lot more now are inside than without jobs than with jobs. Wes Streeting still inside. Dame Angela Eagle still inside. Angela Rayner, are you happy at local government? Angela Rayner, are you happy? Leaving number 10 there, Angela Rayner in a black and white trouser suit. She was smiling, which had some reading glasses on. She, of course, is now the housing secretary.
0: Christopher, can I just jump in quickly?
29: 9 months for her, never happened.
0: Yep, sorry course, Christopher, sorry, but just on that, because there's two really quite significant appointments here in terms of potential looming controversies, right? So you've got convicted fraudster Louise Hague, and then you've also also got Angela Rayner, who, of course, while she was cleared of any wrongdoing in the sense of they said that she didn't deliberately do anything wrong, she did fail to pay the stamp duty on that home. She's now housing, which, I mean, the jokes write themselves, don't they, here, really? So I wonder if Andy Burnham has walked into this a bit.
29: Patrick, 1 second. Emma Reynolds, do you want to say an environment?
1: What are you hoping for?
29: Emma Reynolds, what job do you want? What is going on in there? That's Emma Reynolds. She's the Environment Secretary, Patrick. And as you rightly say there, I heard you say there, Angela Rayner lost her job last year as a housing secretary over tax affairs. A penny for the thoughts of Laurie Magnus. Now, who is Laurie Magnus? He, of course, is the ethics czar who advises the government investigates breaches in the ethics rules. He found Angela Rayner as below the standard required of a minister in September last year, and then she lost her role. We're told since then that she's been cleared by an inquiry that was arranged by Angela Rayner, but I just wonder what Laurie Magnus thinks of this. Someone who he said was failed the ministerial standard last September is back in government in the very same job 9 months later. That is absolutely fascinating. Just to say that Emma Reynolds walked in while you were speaking there, Patrick. She's the Environment Secretary. Jonathan Reynolds, are you pleased now you're the Business Secretary? You've got your job back. That's Jonathan Reynolds, was Chief Whip, now back in a beefed up job. I think it looks like more roles than before. So business, innovation, science and trade, bringing together all of those areas of growth that you might expect to get the economy growing. He was grinning like a Cheshire cat. It's a role, frankly, many of us wondered why he lost in the first place last September. So they are gradually emerging, Patrick. If you stay with me, more might emerge too. A dramatic night in Downing Street.
0: Yeah.
29: Almost a retread, like the past 12 months haven't happened. Jonathan Reynolds got the job back, and also there, Angela Rayner.
0: But again, you know, issues here, like Jonathan Reynolds did not qualify as a solicitor and publicly apologised in early 2025 for repeatedly claiming that he had been a solicitor, and then he was, you know, by all accounts, he was ousted as business secretary, now he's back. Louise Hay, the convicted fraudster, gone over that, now she's back. Angela Rayner, the old stamp duty issue, now she's back. I mean, we were told, weren't we, that you know, Andy Burnham wanted to make the absolute most of the strength and depth that the Labour Party has to offer, that this is going to be some kind of new government, all about change, all about hope. Well, it's hope if you've previously had some kind of scandal about you and you want your job back, by the looks of things. I'm not sure it's massive hope for the country. And I wonder what Wes Streeting is thinking now, Christopher, because we just heard from one of our panellists there, Benjamin Butterworth, who says he knows Wes pretty well. Apparently the job he's always wanted was education. Well, that's gone to Lucy Powell, of course, the woman who's previously apologised over referring to the grooming gangs issue as dog whistle, and also as well, you know, she apologised. Well, she didn't actually apologise for this, but she called for a toned down rhetoric following the alleged murder of Anne Widdecombe. However, previously did describe Reform and Nigel Farage as a cancer. So she's now in charge of education. Wes Streeting, the jobs are falling down around him, aren't they? What realistically could Wes Streeting get here?
29: Yes, well, just hold that thought, Patrick. I've had an idea on that. Hold that thought for me. I'm just...
2: All right.
29: Matthew Pennicott, what's your job in government? Why are you all going in there? That's Matthew Pennicott, the housing minister. Patrick, yeah, to your question now, what job could Wes Streeting get? Well, a job which hasn't been filled yet and is vacant and is a big job and is a problematic job for a minister, maybe a challenge, but a challenge that Wes Streeting may want to take, is the Justice Secretary. That role was held by David Lammy, of course, as well as being Deputy Prime Minister. Now, if you want to try and give someone who's quite ambitious, make their hands full with a difficult job, making Wes Streeting the Justice Secretary is not a bad idea, particularly with this mass release of more criminals before their time has been served fully in prison this September. Almost immediately, the problem facing this new Labour government is this mass release of criminals in September. Give that job to Wes Streeting isn't a bad idea, but we'll see how that plays out. I say Matthew Pennicott joining the fun inside. I make it now around 13 senior Labour figures, some of them cabinet ministers under the old administration, some not. It is quite chaotic. Here, it never, frankly, we don't expect these. Lucy Powell, what's your job in government? What's you doing?
1: What have you got?
29: What's your job, Lucy Powell?
1: Education.
29: Education, sorry, forgive me. She's the Education Secretary, Lucy Powell, of course, and also she's the Education Secretary, and also she's the Deputy Leader of the party. So she's pleased to get that job. She wrestled that job off Bridget Phillipson, who's lost one of her briefs now. She's just simply a Women's and Equalities Minister.
0: Right, okay. And like you said as well, there are still quite a lot of people in Downing Street waiting for those jobs. Defence as well, I believe, is still vacant, Christopher, is that right?
29: Yes. Yes, you're absolutely right. Defence is vacant. Yeah, I'm not sure who the Defence Secretary is. I've got to update my notes, Patrick, since all this happened. But yeah, Defence is vacant. Miatta Fambulla's in there. Let's look at my notebook here. Defence is vacant, as is Justice. Transport, Hi Alexander. She may get that same job back. Northern Ireland Secretary, Hilary Benn, that is vacant. Wales Secretary is vacant. We think Scotland hasn't been emptied yet. Leader of the Commons, we're not sure whether that's going to go on with the same person, and Attorney General. So there are some big roles, but they're running out. Now, Wes Streeting was the first mover on the resignations which led to the removal of Sir Keir Starmer. He is not getting first mover advantage. As things stand, the big jobs haven't gone to him, and we'll wait and see whether he gets defence or whether he gets justice.
0: Yeah, amazing. Look, Christopher, thank you. You know, tremendous stuff from you there, and it's been an incredibly long day for you. I regret to inform you that it's not over yet. We're going to go back to Christopher Hope on Downing Street when that big black door continues to open, and we'll see who walks in and out of it. Let's go now, though, to the political editor at The Independent, David Maddox. David, thank you very, very much for joining us. Look, obviously a lot's been going on in the last few minutes there. I'm sorry, but I can't really get over this. You know, Angela Rayner of stamp duty fame is now in charge of housing again. Convicted fraudster Louise Hague right at the centre of government. You've got Jonathan Reynolds, who had to apologise for falsely claiming that he'd been a qualified solicitor, is now in charge of business again. What do you make of this? Surely Burnham's left himself wide open, frankly, to people like me being able to tee off all the time on the kind of calibre of cabinet minister.
2: I'm not sure he really cares. Hi, Patrick. Well, it's great to be on your show again. But I just don't think he cares. I mean, the guy is avoiding questions from us all anyway. He literally gave us a Rose Garden huddle today that lasted for 6 minutes and four questions before he cleared off again. You know, he doesn't really do scrutiny by the looks of it.
0: Really?
2: Look, I think I'm actually in the camp that Louise Hay was treated quite badly when she got effectively sacked. She resigned, but effectively sacked. She's a very talented, bright woman. She's been a key ally of his, been basically running his campaign to become Prime Minister for some time. I can see why he's effectively made a Deputy Prime Minister. Angela Rayner, again, has been, you know, she's a big figure on the Labour benches, and she's got unfinished business.
0: Well, she does. And one of his key policies that he said is to build loads of council houses. Loads of council houses. So she presumably will be overseeing that. Can't do any worse in a way than Steve Reid, I think, really. A bloke who, when asked the very basic question of how many houses have you built, Steve, just shortly after he was the day before at Labour Party conference, throwing around red Trump-style hats saying, build, baby, build. And then he goes, well, I don't know. I don't know how many houses. Yeah. Got quite aggressive about it. So Rayner's in there.
2: I could suggest she could do as badly as she did when she was first in the job, which was actually even worse than Steve Reid. So, you know,
0: How was she worse, David?
2: Well, I mean, they just didn't build. I mean, it just didn't happen. That was why Steve Reid was kind of doing build, baby, build. You know, he was trying to get some momentum into it. Look, she clearly has to up her game in that job. You know, maybe the fact she's not Deputy Prime Minister and distracted by all that other stuff will help her. But I'm actually surprised he gave her that job. Apparently, he wanted to give her health. But, you know, obviously Yvette Cooper's got that instead. So let's have a chat
0: quickly about Wes Streeting, David, if that's all right. Because, you know, this guy was running his mouth off, frankly, for quite a while, was going rogue a bit with his briefings. things. I mean, I'm not sure I've ever met anyone who loves themselves quite as much as Wes Streeting loves himself. He resigned, didn't he? Big fanfare about it. Oh, is he going to stand? Is he not going to stand? But he appears to have kind of shot himself in the foot. If John Healey has had the best resignation ever, has Wes Streeting had kind of the worst here? Because he's currently still jobless, which is good in a way, Dave, because now he knows how roughly 300,000 more people feel under this Labour government.
2: Well, that is true. I mean, he's clearly going to get a job because he's in there waiting. My guess, and this is just a prediction at this stage, is he's going to be the new Defence Secretary. That would be my guess. I don't think he's... I heard Chris talking about Justice Secretary there. I'd be surprised. Not got a legal background. You want somebody with a legal background for that job, ideally. So my guess is Defence Secretary. You know, but you're right. I mean, nobody loves to talk about themselves like Wes Streeting does. You know, so, you know, maybe he's been offered transport.
0: Well, okay, all right, fair enough. Yes, okay, right, let me just work my way down our list here. Bridget Phillipson described as a spiteful class warrior, I think, by Kemi Badenoch the other day, is now out of education. Lucy Powell is in. I suppose we don't really realistically see much of a reversal there on the old 20% VAT hike for private schools, do we, even though that has been pretty catastrophic in terms of go on.
2: There's an interesting thing on that. I mean, we did a piece on Sunday for The Independent, and this is, I think explained the reasons why Shabana Mahmood is not Chancellor today and we've got John Healey instead. Because Shabana Mahmood was opposed to the VAT on private school fees. She was opposed to getting rid of non-dom status. She wanted to cut taxes, cut welfare, and the left were complaining about it. We picked this up, ran a piece on Sunday about it, but I think this is why Shabana Mahmood is not Chancellor and John Healey is.
0: That is a really, really interesting point because, as we're going to be talking about a little bit later on in the show, we're trying to find out what Andy Burner's policies are going to be. He's kind of mentioned a couple of them, the council house building, we said, also this idea of ending rough sleeping. There are rumours knocking about, aren't there, of basically a 50% tax on high earners. And it would make sense what you've said there, really, because if Shabana Mahmood was Chancellor, she might say no to a lot of this stuff. When it comes to John Healey as Chancellor, he is going to have to try to plug... the reason why he resigned is Defence Secretary, right? Over a lack of defence funding. So is he not just going to have to swallow that? Or are we going to get the kind of defence funding that he wanted?
2: I would imagine that we will get somewhere nearer the defence funding he envisaged. He wouldn't take the job otherwise. I mean, it looked like a complete idiot if he followed Rachel Reeves' path on that. I mean, let's not rule that out, but, you know, I would imagine we could say, you know, John Healey is a good old-fashioned old Labour tax and spender.
0: David, we're just watching as Nepo baby extraordinaire Hamish Faulkner saunters up to 10 Downing Street. Look at the state of that. He's the bloke who decided to, you know, recognise the Palestinian embassy with Hamas still in charge of Gaza and make a massive song and dance over it. So goodness only knows what he's going to get. Just very quickly, on Shabana Mahmood remaining as Home Secretary, one of the big concerns... And in fact, there was a poll that came out over the weekend, I think by Ipsos Mori, it might have even just been yesterday evening, which did outline clearly where the public's priorities were for radical change. And they said their top priority was immigration. That was their top priority. Yeah. Interestingly, bottom of the list was devolution, which is one of Andy Burnham's big things. So there you go. But top priority, immigration. Shabana Mahmood has outlined a set of pretty hardline immigration policies. Is she going to be allowed to see those through under Burnham?
2: I think GB News should be very happy about her staying in the Home Office. She's the real hardliner in this government. She's drawn a lot of praise for what she's done. She's genuinely brought numbers down. And, you know, there'd been a lot of pressure from the left to move her out. Mm-hmm. OK, she may have wanted the Chancellor job, but, you know, the reality is that Andy Burnham, you know, this Makerfield test business goes several ways. And one of the things that people in Makerfield will have been telling him during that by-election and after is that we don't want high immigration, we don't want illegal migrants in hotels in our constituency or in temporary accommodation or whatever. Right. And that will have, you know, convinced him, I think, to say, no, I'm sticking with Shabana and her plans.
0: David, thank you very much. As ever, great stuff. That's David Maddox there, political editor at The Independent. Well, it's all eyes on that famous black door at Downing Street. We'll be keeping you right up to date. Some big hitters still without jobs, but coming up.
4: And in doing more, build a new economy where we put life's essentials back under stronger public control.
0: Get ready for more tax. Andy Burnham's new economy. We're going to lift the lid on what that really means next.
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14: I've been in Westminster for a long time, but I know that though power may be here, its effect on people's lives is across the whole of the country. We may be where rules are made, but it's where they're implemented that matters. Join me, Jacob Rees-Mogg, for forthright and frank discussion on where Britain has come from, where it's going, and where it will end up. That's State of the Nation, Monday to Thursday, 8 to 9 o'clock. Vox Populi, Vox Dei.
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0: Plus, join me in Essex for our biggest live show of the year. 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So, welcome back to Patrick Christie tonight. The cabinet reshuffle is very much still happening, and apparently, yes, we are still waiting for the appointment of some big jobs, Justice Secretary and Defence Secretary. Christopher Hope on Downing Street will bring them to you as soon as we get them. But as you've been hearing tonight, Andy Burnham gave his first speech as Prime Minister this afternoon, setting out, well, a little bit of his vision for the country, hinting at a new approach to the economy. We can have a little listen to that.
36: In the 1980s, Britain took some wrong turns. Political power was centralised, economic power privatised, large parts of the country deindustrialised, and they still haven't recovered. We will take power out of here and carry it into every postcode in the land so that they can do more. And in doing more, build a new economy. I can do something to give people.
0: Right, OK, so let's go now to the Director of Popular Conservatism, Mark Littlewood. My viewers and listeners are going to be wondering what on earth Andy Burnham means for their finances. And as you were just saying, so far his cabinet is quite a big tilt to the left.
37: Yes, obviously there are some roles left. John Healey as Chancellor, I think, is a kind of middle-of-the-road appointment. But we're basically seeing the death of the remaining Blairites here. GB News viewers will have their own views about the strengths and weaknesses of different politicians, but you know, Yvette Cooper demoted, Liz Kendall completely out, Ed Miliband as Foreign Secretary. This is going to be a more left-wing government than the last one. What does it mean for your finances? Well, Patrick, God only knows, because what we're trying to do is to interpret the word salad that is coming out of the mouth of the new Prime Minister and to try to work out what it means. You could interpret what Andy Burnham said there as meaning we are going to have a smaller role for the state and a bigger role for the private sector in each part of the country, but I'm pretty damn sure he doesn't mean that. I think it's going to mean higher public spending under this government. Likely that will involve greater taxes, almost certainly more regulation and more debt. So they're saying there's a new economic strategy, but I don't think there's anything new. I don't think it's much based on economics, and I don't think there's much strategic about it.
0: So more devolution would likely mean higher council taxes.
37: Yes.
0: And there are strong rumours today that there's going to be a 50% tax on high earners. Yeah. Do you want to explain that for us?
37: Yes. So one of the things that the coalition government dropped down was the top rate of income tax being 50p came down to 45p. I actually think we should go a bit lower than that. I think you could raise more money from high earners if you drop the rate. So there's been some speculation. Andy Burnham has not ruled it in, but he's not ruled it out. I think his answer was, I haven't got my feet under the desk yet, but that wasn't ruling it out. However, this is a tax on income. It's a tax on work, typically. And the Labour Party manifesto said that tax on work would not go up. So they're going to have to redefine what they mean about what they define as a working person yet again. And it seems to me, if Burnham's going to be radical here, he is going to depart so far from the 2024 manifesto that there'll be no sort of sophistry that can get him off the hook. If he wants to do something completely different, he should call a general election. If he wants to stick to the tram lines of the last Labour Party manifesto, then we're going to get a continuation of the same. Okay, a northern accent, perhaps a little bit more charisma and a bit of smile and some nicer eyelashes, but that's not actually going to change policy or economic strategy or the growth rate in Britain.
0: Well, no. I mean, Number 10 North, for example, is already set to cost tens of millions of pounds, which they just seem to be able to write off because Andy Burnham wants the Number 10 North. So he can presumably sing Smith lyrics from the roof at us. The former Defence Secretary John Healey going in as role of Chancellor, he must have been promised exactly what he wanted from that defence budget, because otherwise he'd look like an absolute moron.
37: Correct.
0: So that's going to mean more tax as well. I mean, the Starmer government, 60 new or higher taxes. We've got about 30 seconds here. Which taxes do you think they're going to go for?
37: I think they're probably going to go for a tax on property, possibly on high earners. And they haven't said a thing about cutting spending anywhere. That's the real way to close this off. Find some area of government spending that's going to die or fall. Not a single mention of that at all from the new administration. So likely spending up, taxes up and debt up.
0: Wow. Well, there you go. That's like the opposite of live, laugh, love that people have on their wall, isn't
37: Brato,
0: it? Really?
37: Patrick.
0: Yeah, that's the one you have in the dark room. Mark, thank you very, very much, Mark. Let's work that. Okay, look. Hold on to your hats, because when we come back, plenty more cabinet jobs need to be filled. Wes Streeting possibly crying in a lift again, although he denies it. All of that and much more. Do not miss it.
1: Thanks very much, Andrew.
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6: Yes, it's time for your latest weather update from the Met Office here on GB News. A very good evening to you. Tomorrow, pretty similar to today. The vast majority, again, will be dry. High UV levels and plenty of sunshine. High pressure is dominating. Around the high pressure, the breeze, the air feeding down from the north. That's bringing quite a bit of cloud over northern Scotland, and some cloud just trickling down through the North Sea into eastern parts of England, which may provide the odd light shower, but it's not going to give the gardens much of a drink at all. The odd shower coming into Northern Ireland too, and some rain and drizzle over the far north of Scotland. Otherwise largely dry, reasonably comfortable. Temperatures in most urban areas dipping into the low teens. On to Tuesday, fine day by and large. It will start fairly cloudy over these eastern counties of England. As I said, still maybe one or two showers at times, not very useful for the garden, but a bit of a damp start perhaps, particularly in North Norfolk. Northern parts of Northern Ireland and further west, we may again see see some light rain coming in, and a bit of light rain across parts of the far north of Scotland coming in. But the central belt, southern Scotland, starting Tuesday dry and sunny, along with much of northwest England, most of Wales, the Midlands and the southwest. And we'll hang on to that sunshine through the day. The cloud in the east may well break up a little bit as well, so we'll see some sunny spells coming through here. Parts of the south of Northern Ireland also cheering up, and the rain and drizzle tending to ease off across northern Scotland. Just one or two light showers feeding in here. Most places a little warmer than today, getting up into the low to mid 20s. 27, 28 is possible across the south, so still feeling pretty warm. Wednesday, very little change. Again, some thicker cloud at times over northern Scotland. A little bit of showery rain here. Possibility of one or two showers in the extreme east of England, but most places staying dry with some sunshine. There are some signs of a bit of a change in our weather patterns towards the end of the week. Goodbye.
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0: It's 10pm, I'm Patrick Christie. Tonight,
49: I go with good grace, I go with a smile, and I go proud of everything that we have achieved. Thank you very much.
0: The absolute state of that. Apparently Keir Starmer has also gone to the pub. Pictures have emerged of him downing pints this evening. I'm surprised he found a pub that would let him in, but it's out with the old and... in with the new. David Brent, sorry, Andy Burnham is the new Prime Minister.
50: Now I will soon go through that door behind me and issue my first instruction. To end rough sleeping in our country.
0: He said it before, and he failed in Manchester. This is a big, big deal for Andy Burnham. It's a tried and tested path of his to say, I'm going to end Rough Sleeping and then not do it. I've got the stats that, frankly, devastate him. And...
1: Who acceded to the English throne at the age of 9 on the death of his father, Henry VIII, in 1547?
2: Henry VII.
1: Edward VI.
49: And may I take this opportunity to thank our outstanding British Transport Police.
3: Attorney General, if the pen lands in the pot, we leave the ECHR.
4: Really? All right. Oops.
0: Oops, you've just been sacked, mate. Lammy and Reeves and Hermer out. Fantastic, but... hilarious, this. So convicted fraudster Louise Haig has got a job. We've also found out that Angela Rayner, off of stamp duty, is now the housing minister again. Ed Miliband is foreign secretary, loves the long-haul flight, doesn't he? So fantastic. John Healey, who quit over a massive black hole in the defence spending, is now the chancellor. So how's he going to fill that? We are still waiting on more appointments. As it currently stands, Wes Streeting is, I think, begging for his political life in Downing Street. No role for Wes just yet. We're going to bring all of the very latest to you with Christopher Hope, who's dutifully still on Downing Street for us. I've also got all of tomorrow's newspaper front pages for you. The breaking news on The Independent: Burnham vows to be circuit breaker PM as he purges the cabinet. The circuit breaker thing just reminds me of lockdown and COVID, though, so I'm not really sure we need to be reminded of that. In other news...
5: Ben Widdicombe's profile and the targeted nature of the attack, determining the motivation, including any possible political motivation, remains an active avenue of investigation for our detectives.
0: Yes, police have now charged 28-year-old Joshua Kerry with the murder of Anne Widdicombe. On our panel tonight, we have got Daily Express columnist Carol Malone, journalist Benjamin Butterworth, and the former Tory MP Louise Mensch. And some non-politics news here for you. Wayne Rooney summed up the World Cup halftime show perfectly.
6: I'll be honest, man, when it finished.
7: I didn't enjoy it at all.
6: I like a lot of them artists, but I thought it was crap.
0: The real winner for me, though, was Robbie Williams. If you know, you know. Get ready, Britain. Here we go. We'll be right back.

0: New Prime Minister, some of a new cabinet, but they're all still fighting for jobs, a lot of them inside Downing Street. And we're going to have all that breaking news for you this hour. Next.
1: Good evening. Your 10 o'clock news from the GB newsroom with me, Bethany Elsie. Britain's new Prime Minister, Andy Burnham, has promised the biggest change to politics in 40 years. In a speech outside Number 10, he vowed to bring down the cost of living, to end rough sleeping, reindustrialise the UK and shift power away from Westminster. Mr. Burnham called for a national sense of unity, as well as acknowledging those who feel let down by government failures, saying politicians need to do better.
2: I know people at home are fed up with politics. I hear you, and I want to be honest with you. We have not been good enough, and we need to be better. We will be.
1: Well, Mr. Burnham has this evening formed a new government, sweeping away key figures from Sir Keir Starmer's cabinet, appointing John Healey as Chancellor and Ed Miliband as Foreign Secretary, while Shabana Mahmood remains Home Secretary. 28-year-old Joshua Kerry from Rotherham has been charged with the murder of Anne Widdecombe. The former Conservative MP was killed in a home in Dartmoor on the 8th of July. The CPS says police inquiries into the motive are ongoing, including a potential political or terrorist connection. Kerry will appear at Westminster Magistrates Court tomorrow. And one of England's greatest ever footballers, Kevin Keegan, has passed away at the age of 75 after a battle with cancer. He's most known for his time at Newcastle United, first as a player, helping to take the club to the top flight in 1982, and later as a manager, which earned him the status King Kev. He was also a decorated player for Liverpool FC, where he won three First Division titles and a European Cup. He also earned 63 caps while playing for England. Prince William has described him as a remarkable player who inspired generations. Keegan revealed he was diagnosed with stage 4 cancer in June. His family said he was surrounded by his wife and daughters in his final moments. Those are your latest headlines. Let's get back to Patrick.
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0: Well, good evening. Strap yourselves in for an hour of breaking news as Andy Burnham desperately tries to fill the remaining cabinet positions. But today, the least democratically elected Prime Minister in history entered Number 10. Andy Burnham says he wants to do things differently. Oh, and of course, he hates Thatcher. So he removed the lectern today. He wanted to give his speech just from the microphones. No lectern. Don't do any of that. That's Southern lectern rubbish. But hilariously, it turns out that Margaret Thatcher also spoke without a lectern. So they have got something in common. But Andy Burnham will not face any scrutiny in Parliament for around 43 days because they're all off on holiday, which is almost as long as Liz Truss's entire term as Prime Minister. But he did say this.
2: Later this year, I will bring forward a new plan for Britain, a 10-year plan, laying out a path from where we are now to where I believe we all want Britain to be.
0: Great. So we're going to have to wait potentially 6 months for a 10-year plan. Does the idea of a 10-year plan remind you of anyone?
4: Usher in a decade of national renewal. A decade of national renewal.
5: With a decade of national renewal.
0: Yes. But he has promised a new economy.
6: We'll make this moment a circuit breaker for Britain, bringing forward the biggest changes in the last 40 years. A new political model and a new economic model.
0: So what are the rumours so far? Tax. Potentially a 50% tax on those with the highest incomes, rent controls, which would hammer landlords. You can add that to higher council tax as well because of his other big plan, which is this.
6: And we will take power out of here and carry it into every postcode in the land so that they can do more.
0: Yes, which basically, in a nutshell, means more devolution, which would, in theory anyway, give local councils just free rein to ramp up that council tax. And that is his big thing. So, crucially, do the public give a flying about devolution? No, they don't. It's actually the thing they care least about. So here you go. The thing they care most about is immigration. What is his plan on that? Siobhan Mahmood has remained at the Home Office, so potentially she's going to carry on. All right, I think she's probably the best person they've got. We have absolutely no idea what he feels, though, apart from letting illegal immigrants work. He said he wanted to do that during the by-election campaign. Then came his other big announcement.
2: Now, I will soon go through that door behind me and issue my first instruction to end rough sleeping in our country.
0: Oh, okay, all right. End rough sleeping. Does that remind you of anyone?
7: I was thinking, what we're going to do to start with, what's the message? The message is going to be, today, rough sleeping, homelessness ends. There will be no more homeless people in this country. The state will provide.
0: Oh, there you go. Oh, that's funny, isn't it? Well, when Burnham was elected as Mayor of Greater Manchester in 2017, he promised to end homelessness and rough sleeping. What happened? Well, rough sleeping in Manchester is currently at its highest level since 2018. So he's completely failed on that, completely. And Piccadilly Gardens, frankly, now looks like an open-air lunatic asylum. Yes, okay. His other big promise, of course, was this.
6: We will help more young people into work by changing the education system and giving them more support, more mental health support. And we will build more council homes.
0: Okay, right, but who's going to live in those council homes? We all know, don't we? It'll probably be loads of new arrivals, loads of recent immigrants, and loads of illegal immigrants. In Crowborough, I was told by an Afghan illegal immigrant that he'd been told that he was guaranteed a place in an HMO within 3 months. People were praising Burnham for being a better speaker than Starmer, who seems utterly incapable of any kind of human emotion. Yeah, fair enough. But people are already pointing out the striking resemblance between Andy Burnham and David Brent.
8: In Makerfield, Oral, Winstanley, Hindley, Platbury,
9: Reading, Aldershot, Bracknell. You know, I've got a Didcot, Yateley.
10: I can play guitar. I can play guitar at a reasonably good level.
11: Oh, David, you know, you're a brilliant singer-songwriter. I got some hot love.
0: Yeah, by the way, that clip goes on and on, and it is well worth a watch. He's culled Starmer's allies from cabinet. So, Lammy, out. No more mastermind.
12: Who acceded to the English throne at the age of 9 on the death of his father, Henry VIII, in 1547?
13: Henry VII.
12: Edward VI.
0: Good grief.
12: His father, Henry VIII, in 1547.
13: Henry VII.
12: Edward VI.
0: Good grief.

0: He, of course, resigned as Defence Secretary recently. Ed Miliband as Foreign Secretary gets him out of the country, doesn't it? Loves a long-haul business class flight. Then we've got Shabana Mahmood remains as Home Secretary. Potentially a bit of a glimmer of hope, that, actually, for a lot of people who actually want something done about immigration, both legal and illegal. Convicted fraudster Louise Hague becomes a Cabinet Minister. Yes, you heard that right. Yvette Cooper, Secretary of State for Health and Social Care. Pat McFadden stays as Work and Pensions Secretary. And the breaking news in the last few minutes, Angela Rayner is now returning as Secretary of State for Housing, Communities and Local Government. Now, bearing in mind, of course, she initially lost that job over an issue with her stamp duty on one of her homes. So the jokes write themselves. Jonathan Reynolds, he was Business Secretary. He lost his job as Business Secretary. He had to apologise after repeatedly claiming that he was a qualified solicitor when he wasn't. He's now back as Business Secretary. Lucy Powell, the woman who described the rape gangs as being dog whistle, she's now Secretary of State for Education. Annalise Midgley is the Chief Whip. Bridget Phillipson, described as a spiteful class warrior by Kemi Badenoch, has been demoted from Education to Women and Equalities Minister as well. So there you go. But you'll be noticing there that there's a couple of big omissions. We don't have a Defence Secretary, we don't have a Justice Minister, and Wes Streeting is, I believe, currently desperately fighting for his political life in Downing Street. And we can go to Downing Street now with GB News' political editor, Christopher Hope. Christopher, thank you so, so much. Look, what is the latest? And any noise on Wes Streeting? Any noise on a Defence Secretary or a Justice Minister?
1: Douglas Alexander, what's your term plan for government? That's Douglas Alexander arriving there as you came to me there, Patrick. As things stand, these people are currently in Downing Street without jobs. Wes Streeting, Angela Regal, Mieta Fambulla, Alex Norris, Haye Alexander, Chris Bryant, Ellie Reeves, Matthew Pennycook, Emma Reynolds, Hamish Falconer, Stephen Kinnock. There are some jobs available to them, but they don't, it's like a game of musical chairs. There are fewer jobs than people in Downing Street right now, Patrick. Defence Secretary, Justice Secretary, Transport Secretary, Attorney General, Northern Ireland, Scotland, Wales, House of Commons Leader, House of Lords Leader, Party Chair. Those numbers don't match up. I find it interesting, by the way, you may want to think on this too, that they've appointed a Women's and Equalities Minister, a Health Minister, an Education Secretary. They haven't appointed a Defence Secretary. You might think Defence is absolutely in the crosshairs of the importance for an Andy Burnham government. We have not got a Defence Secretary yet. We have not got a Justice Secretary yet. That is interesting because moments ago, the Prime Minister, Andy Burnham, spoke with the NATO Secretary General, Mark Rutte. We're told this in the readout after this conversation happened, that the PM congratulated Mark Rutte on the holding of the NATO summit in Ankara and a strong signal of unity it sent. Updating on the appointment of former Defence Secretary John Healey as a new Chancellor, the PM said the appointment was a signal of intent and they discussed Ukraine and so forth. And both leaders look forward to speaking again soon. We haven't got a Defence Secretary. We are appointing a Women's Minister, an Equalities Minister, a Health Secretary, an Education Secretary. I think it's interesting, maybe it's worth questioning even late at night, why haven't we got a Defence Secretary yet? That is a worry and a concern. I'm sure that job will be filled, but I think people want to see defence as being really important to this government. Where is the Defence Secretary? Where is the Justice Secretary? Big issues this September when the government is set to release thousands more criminals before their time is fully served in prison. What will victims think of that? An absolutely key role. Will one of those roles go to Wes Streeting like I think it will? Because Wes Streeting is a consummate communicator. Maybe the job in justice will tie him up so he has to get really stuck in a very, very difficult area. So all sorts of questions. While I've got you, Patrick, I should also note for the viewers and listeners that the government has scrapped an entire department tonight. Science, Technology and Innovation Department, all that has been folded into the Business Department. Previously, I think it was Liz Kendall held that role. That entire department has gone into business. That's interesting. And since I came to you last, Lisa Nandy, now she had been tipped to go into a devolution super ministry. That's gone out the window. She is now the Culture, Media and Sports Secretary, the Digital Culture, Media and Sports Secretary, the job she had before.
0: Christopher, this is absolutely remarkable when you think about it. So they got rid of Keir Starmer, because they thought, you know, he was basically ineffective and useless

0: generally speaking, quite hated by the British public. And then they've manufactured a by-election to get Andy Burnham in so that 0.03% of the population could elect a new prime minister. And then what's happened is that we've got a convicted fraudster who's now at the heart of government. Angela Rayner is housing, despite the fact that she quit over a stamp duty issue relating to one of her houses. Then we've also got Jonathan Reynolds now in, by the sounds of it, an expanded business department, despite repeatedly claiming that he was a qualified solicitor when he wasn't. Lisa Nandy is back doing her old job as well. I mean, this is just like nothing's really changing, is it? There is no depth in this Labour Party.
1: Yeah, what's interesting is he's not trying to bring forward a new MPs, ones he doesn't know. He worked with John Healey, of course, when John Healey was a Treasury Minister between 2002 and 2007, the last 5 years of a Labour government. That's interesting. I'm just reminded, by the way, on my socials here, that we haven't got a job for Dan Jarvis. Dan Jarvis is currently the Defence Secretary. We think that job is vacant, but it may be he's staying there. What I don't understand fully is why Dan Jarvis isn't in the building behind me. I'm puzzling on that one. Yes, but you're right, he's gone back. It's a retreads. People who had been, who lost their jobs in government in the past, notably Angela Rayner, got the same job back. It's as though the past 9 years, Patrick, has been a complete dream. Like it hasn't actually happened. You can all look away now. We can see Angela Rayner back in post. That's interesting, I think. And as you say there, other movements haven't changed. We're seeing, of course, Pat McFadden still at work in pensions and so forth. So I think, yes, he's definitely relying on people who've had those jobs before. Okay. That's interesting. But I am puzzling increasingly while talking to you, who is right. Our Secretary of State for Defence? Who's keeping
0: us
1: safe?
0: Thank you very much, mate. We'll see you soon. Political editor Christopher Hope there. Right, Carol, for me, I'm sorry, I can't get around the, from what was previously a sleaze and scandal hit government under Keir Starmer, to open the door now for people like Louise Haig, Angela Rayner, Jonathan Reynolds, etc., to just wander back in here. And even some of the things that Lucy Powell has said, I know that she's the deputy leader, but some of the things she's said, you know, the brass neck on that lady there to stand up in Parliament and say we need to dial down the rhetoric following the alleged murder of Anne Widdecombe after she had very recently posted that Nigel Farage's Reform Party was a cancer on society. You know, ridiculous stuff here. What do you make of
2: these
0: points?
2: It confirms that there is zero talent in the Labour Party and all they're doing is just, you know, rejigging the chairs on the Titanic. However, what shocked me today, Patrick, was that this, you know, he said, I'm going to go through that door and I'm going to tackle rough sleeping. Well, does he know that Labour actually just legalised rough sleeping earlier in this year by abolishing the Vagrancy Act? So they've actually legalised it, so now he's going to abolish that. But, you know, this strikes me as a man who is not concentrating on the big picture. He wants to be a domestic prime minister. That's not possible. Not when you have out of control immigration, not when you have a $3 trillion prime debt, not when you have 11 million people who are choosing not to work, not when you have zero growth. He's talking about social care. He's talking about rough sleeping. He's talking about homelessness. These are very important issues, but they're nowhere near as important as the big issues in this country.
0: And it is actually a cabinet that has shifted to the left. And Pat McFadden has stayed at the Department of Work and Pensions. He's the bloke who, it was revealed in the Mandelson messages, said that he was walking into meetings or walking into bar rooms and the only thing he was being told and listening to was that who can we tax more to give more people stuff? I mean, we are going to be taxed even more under Andy Burnham. I'm watching that, by the way. I can understand why he never wears a suit because he can't seem to find one that fits him properly. It's ridiculous.
3: He's unbuttoned it.
0: Yeah.
4: Well, look, he said he wanted to be a circuit breaker, but what he's actually doing is appointing a cabinet of law breakers. And we were talking about earlier that that Louise Hay is going to be first Secretary of State. Well, the more popular name for that is Deputy Prime Minister. Hmm. So he's actually put a convicted fraudster in as Deputy Prime Minister. If anything happens to that, it's a convicted criminal who's going to be representing Britain on the world stage. That is a hell of a circuit breaker from
2: tradition
4: for me. The good
2: thing is she hasn't got pink hair anymore.
4: Oh, is she not? Right. No. Oh, well, that makes
2: she's
4: all the difference then, doesn't it?
2: It does, yeah. I mean, I think it obviously has, because it's given her this job.
3: And you guys cannot make up your mind on how you're trying to undermine Andy Burnham. You just spent 2 years saying, never hear Keir, and now you go, oh, well, this Labour Prime Minister is too obsessed with domestic issues. No. He understands that people have problems they want fixing. Social care is a key one. He has a lot of experience in it. Him fixing that would be very worthwhile.
2: The world has never been more turbulent than it is now, and he hasn't made one mention of foreign affairs, and everything that he's talked about. He's not talked about it at all. And we, you know, Rishi Sunak once said 40% of his time was eaten up with foreign affairs, and that was when the world was not quite as turbulent as
0: just specifically on the Louise Hay thing here. What do you make of this? Because she revealed earlier that she spent about a year plotting this with Andy Burnham after she was ousted. It is an absolute open door, especially, and we are not going to mention anything that might be going on in a few months' time, because I don't want to have to read a long list out, please. But especially like some of the criticism that people have been levelling at Nigel Farage recently, you know, that kind of loses a fair bit of its punch when you can look at it now, you know, Louise Hay striding into Downing Street as if the old foam fraud thing didn't happen.
3: I think that's a completely ridiculous comment, along with pretty much everything else you've said. The idea that a misplaced phone 20 years ago,
0: it wasn't misplaced, Benjamin, that was the point.
2: Yes, that was the
3: idea.
2: The
3: idea that you have suddenly become a subscriber to cancel culture.
2: It was a conviction to which she pleaded guilty.
3: The idea that you think that should mean that you can't contribute to public service. Meanwhile, you've got Nigel Farage, who was funded by a convicted fraudster and denied it until it came out in the Sunday Times.
0: But that's an interesting point because Ben Wallace made a good point on this on social media. He said that if the media, which they are going to continue to describe that particular individual as convicted fraudster before his name, then everyone should really have to do the same thing about Louise Hay.
3: If Andy Burnham were being funded by stolen phones through Louise Hay, then I would feel differently. Let's not get a sense of disproportion. And secondly, can I just say that talking about Pat McFadden saying that all he ever hears is that they want to tax more, that was not him saying he wanted to tax more. That was him saying that's the problem. This is an endorsement of Andy Burnham that he's got the guy that complained about high taxes and kept him in work and pensions.
4: I think we're going to say that Andy Burnham has made one inspired appointment today, and that is putting John Healey in as Chancellor. I'm going to give him full props, fantastic appointment. The trouble is, all the rest of his appointments are absolutely rubbish. I was sorry to see she was already in the job, put in there by Spahn. All of his appointments that he has made, or the changes that he has made, apart from Healey, are absolute rubbish. And whatever you say about Nigel Farage, whether he is or is not funded by a convicted fraudster, at least he isn't a convicted fraudster himself.
2: Exactly.
4: Which is what the Deputy Prime Minister of our country now is.
2: Okay. And also, Burnham says he's going to bring about the biggest changes in 40 years. He has no mandate to do that. If he wants to do that, go to an election.
0: Okay, just on that, okay, coming up, it is actually time, I think, to get stuck into the first official policy that we have from Andy Burnham, and it's a promise to completely eradicate rough sleeping. Also a promise he completely failed on as mayor of Greater Manchester. There is a looming crisis coming here for Andy Burnham. I'm going to reveal exactly what that is next.
5: I've been in Westminster for a long time, but I know that though power may be here, its effect on people's lives is across the whole of the country. We may be where rules are made, but it's where they're implemented that matters. Join me, Jacob Rees-Mogg, for forthright and frank discussion on where Britain has come from, where it's going, and where it will end up. That's State of the Nation, Monday to Thursday, 8 to 9 o'clock. Vox Populi, Vox Dei.
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0: Welcome back. Stick with us because it's very much all to play for here. The cabinet has not yet been filled. Wes Streeting still currently jobless, although at least he now knows how 300,000 more British people feel, given the fact that that's the unemployment rise since Labour came to power. But during his first speech, Andy Burnham announced his first real policy. Here it is.
21: Now, I will soon go through that door behind me and issue my first instruction to end rough sleeping in our country.
0: So back in 2017, as the Mayor of Greater Manchester, Andy Burnham pledged to end rough sleeping in the city entirely. But just 2 years later, he was forced to admit that he would fall short of his goal. And in fact, since 2021, the number of rough sleepers in Manchester has more than doubled as of last year. Joining us now is the Director of Policy Research and Impact for the Trussell Trust. It's Helen Barnard. Helen, thank you very, very much. How is Andy Burnham actually going to do this?
22: So I think what he'll probably do is put a lot more money into something called Housing First. So it's an amazing policy because it's one of the few that we know really does work. So the idea is that Housing First, you get somebody into a stable, secure home and you wrap the services around them that will help them get their lives back on track. And the impacts are amazing. It gets about 80 to 90 people out of homelessness. You see massive falls in antisocial behaviour, in crime, in hospital admissions. Mm. So what you find is that for the individual, they get their life back on track.
0: Why didn't it work in Manchester then?
22: So, I mean, Manchester, it's a fascinating example. So what we saw happen in Manchester, I think, shows both the opportunity and the limitations. So Manchester, Burnham comes in, he says, right, this is my thing. He gets the councils together. And as you saw on that chart, the first few years, it came down quite, you know, really significantly. It then went up again. Mm. If you put that chart with what happened everywhere else in the UK, what you would see is the national trend is that those lines are going up and up and up. Manchester, it goes up, but actually by less than most other places. So what you see is that what you can do as a mayor, locally, as a city, you can do a lot, but you can't buck the national trend.
0: Fine.
22: If the national government freezes housing support.
0: Where are they all going to live, though, Helen? Because this is a big issue that we've got, isn't it? I mean, you know, for example, we currently have 130,000 people on an asylum seeker waiting list. Many of those have not been housed. I was in Crowborough on Thursday where a recent arrival there said to me that he'd been told that if they spend 3 months at that barracks, they are then given a room in an HMO. So we've got huge numbers of people either already here in Britain who are in need of a place to live, and a lot of people who are arriving illegally who also are being told that they're going to get a place to live. So when he says that he's going to be building these council houses, is that basically just going to mean that a lot of these illegal migrants are going to be living in them? Because that's what I don't understand. We haven't currently got the housing, have we?
22: But we definitely need to build more housing. I think everybody agrees. I think the other thing that's interesting is councils at the moment are having to put people in really expensive temporary accommodation. So that's houses that exist. But because the way our housing system is broken, councils are paying enormous amounts of money to trap families in inappropriate temporary accommodation. So we have more housing than we are using well. So we need to really boost house building. We need to get people into housing quickly so they don't end up rough sleeping for a long time. And we also need to think about the balance in the housing market. We need more social homes, we need more affordable homes, and we need more just market rent homes. Now, as a national prime minister, he can do all those things in a way that you can't as a mayor.
0: The latest that I've seen, though, is that this is from Shelter, the homelessness charity, and this is as of the 11th of December 2025. 382,000 people were homeless in England alone on that day that they published that. Since then, we can add tens of thousands more that have simply arrived here illegally, and goodness only knows what else has happened. So how on earth are we going to pay for this?
22: I mean, I think there's quite one thing's interesting. If you think about Housing First as an example, it saves enormous amounts of money in the prison system, in hospitals, in mental health services. So one of the things we're doing is we are paying a lot of money for services to pick up the pieces for a broken system. We can start making much better use of that money if we can stop people getting stuck in rough sleeping with all the problems that then mounts up.
0: All right, Helen, thank you very much. Always a pleasure talking to you. It's Helen Barnard, though, Director of Policy Research and Impact at the Trussell Trust. So, well, anyway, make of that what you will. Coming up, all of tomorrow's newspaper front pages, breaking news on the front of the Daily Mail. Let's pray he knows what he's doing. And a picture of Andy Burnham there, kind of hands, well, kind of clasped in prayer, really. We're going to have all the runners and riders now for the remaining cabinet jobs. Wes Streeting, oh, you hate to see it. He's still jobless. That's next.
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3: 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And no worries about our travel insurance.
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23: Heading to the Mediterranean? Well, prepare yourselves for some quite extreme heat at the moment. So some strong sunshine for many areas and potentially one or two thunderstorms, mainly for the Balkans, especially Bosnia, Croatia, up across parts of Slovenia and Austria over the next few days, mainly in the afternoons, affecting the Alps and northern parts of Italy too. Some really high temperatures across Iberia, the mid-40s perhaps for inland parts of Spain and also Portugal. But really, as we go through the next few days, the sunny and very hot weather continues.
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0: Welcome back. Action-packed day. We still do not have a Defence Secretary. We still do not have a Justice Minister. Two massive roles that you would have thought he might have served up before he appointed a lady called Miatta Fambula to the Department of Energy and Net Zero, which is what she knows about that, you could write on the back of a fag pack instead of room to spare. But let me get you all of tomorrow's newspaper front pages. The Independent: Burnham vows to be a circuit breaker PM as he purges the cabinet. Guardian: Burnham arrives as PM with promise to bring back home. The Express: let's hear how you'll bring back hope then, Andy. Fair enough, those two front pages roll on from each other. Telegraph: Burnham pins hope on Healey. Healey is now the Chancellor, moving from Defence Secretary. The Metro: Seventh Heaven, bold promises as Burnham era begins. Those are some of your front pages there now. Look, again, you know, we've seen a couple of people that the public know have had massive controversies, Louise, wander back into Downing Street, that we've covered that. We do not have a Defence Secretary. We do not have a Justice Minister.
26: It is so weird that he's appointing minor positions like demotions to women inequalities for Bridget Phillipson before he's done defence. Now, I'm not going to say that he doesn't make defence a priority. Putting John Healey in as Chancellor does signal that for the first time we're going to get some decent spend on defence. But still, this is not a ministry to ignore. It shouldn't be the wooden spoon, the last thing that's given out when all the jobs are filled. I mean, if it's going to be Dan Jarvis, who does have a military record, a very good one, the current Secretary of State for Defence, for God's sake, just say so.
0: Yeah.
26: It doesn't say very good things to our armed forces that this is being presented tonight as some sort of an afterthought for Andy Burnham, our new PM, because it should be front and centre.
0: Mm. Yeah.
29: I think that's you know, the commentary of those of us that follow the minute by minute. What it might be, for example, is that he's announcing half of the or a third of the roles tonight, and he intends to announce some of the others tomorrow morning so that they get the proper attention. And that could well be the case. I mean, Dan Jarvis, I don't believe, according to Chris Hope, that he's in Downing Street. So, you know, there may well be an agreement for that. It's also possible that he's offered it to somebody like Wes Streeting, for example, and there's been a dalliance on who's right for the job. We don't know. But I think to assume that because he's not announced it straight away in the minutes after they got into number 10 is a bit over the top.
31: Maybe he hasn't decided yet. Maybe he's got that fag packet in his office that he's writing his policies on, the back of the fag packet. Maybe he's just deciding who's going to get the rest of the ministerial jobs. It's taken him a long time to sort it out.
29: But I think, you know, when Keir Starmer became Prime Minister, he got Sue Gray, the short-lived Chief of Staff, to ring many of the people who'd been appointed to middle-ranking roles, not just junior roles, and tell them they'd been made ministers. And that was such a sign of his poor grasp of politics and the parliamentary party that he didn't take the kudos of appointing someone to a job. I think the fact that Andy Burnham is clearly spending time with these people, building a relationship, talking through the plans, having them in Downing Street for several hours is a positive.
0: I mean, what's obviously happening, though, despite that spin, is that they are fighting like rats in a sack as to who gets what. And Wes Streeting there is going to be saying, hang on a minute, you know, I kind of started this coup. I resigned as health secretary. Currently, I've not got a job. And the only two big ones left are either justice or defence. And
26: well, look, I find it amazing that he apparently doesn't know what he's doing in his first day as PM. How can you not have this list? There aren't that many cabinet positions. How can you not have this list on your desk already when you go employed. He's appointed some complete non-entity to energy. And what we really need is just start oil, because we need to get drilling. And we need to do that partly to please Donald Trump and partly to bring down petrol prices after the Iran war. And yet somehow we've got these big jobs not being filled.
0: I used to sit next to Miatta Fambula, I believe, a couple of times doing some of the old paper reviews on some of the other channels before GB News started. Lovely woman, absolutely fine, no personal issue with her. But if you'd have told me then that this woman would be a cabinet minister within about 6 years' time, there is absolutely no way in hell that I would have believed you. That is a remarkable...
31: This was, what, only 5 years ago you were doing this?
0: Roughly about 5 years ago.
29: Well, don't do your job prospects down, Patrick.
26: So you could be our next energy secretary. Yeah.
29: I would point out that Ms. Fambula worked as chief executive of a think tank and consultancy. One of its specialisms was the economics of energy. So it is her expertise.
31: Think tanks are the font of all knowledge, not.
0: Okay, well, there we go. Can we just quickly, to round off this particular segment, talk about one of the other things that Andy Burnham has promised, which is massive, massive, massive council house building. And he's put Angela Rayner, it would seem, in charge of that. And that's fine, because she's got a few, hasn't she? So, no, it's a joke. Who's going to live in these houses? This is what it keeps coming down to for me. Okay, you say you're going to build a load of council houses. All right, well, you're going to have to put them somewhere, and then you're going to have to decide who you put in them.
26: Right, well, the problem with that is that Starmer said exactly the same thing. He said, we're going to rip up the red tape, we're going to have a massive programme of building. What has happened in the last 2 years? Absolutely nothing. Why is this going to be any different? We've got this guy who's made one good move, and all of the rest of them are really quite significantly far left. If you're going to freeze rent controls, people won't be landlords, they will sell up, and the remaining landlords will say, well, my rent has to be really, really, really high because I'll never be allowed to raise it. Unintended consequences. He's going down a dark path with all of these things, and it's like he doesn't know how to tie his own shoelaces.
0: He's not spoken about being able to reform welfare or benefits at all. He's not actually really said anything on immigration. And we are staring down the barrel here, as things currently stand, Carol, of for something like a 50% tax on the higher earners. And a lot of people here will be very, very surprised to find out that in Andy Burnham's Britain, you are considered wealthy and you're going to pay 50% tax. Then you've got, you know, council houses popping up in your area full of people who've only just arrived here. It's
31: should be pointed out as well, Patrick, that in Manchester, he also promised to build more council houses there. And since 2016, he's built 2,000 less. So he's actually failed on that. So on the two big things he wants to tackle, rough sleeping and social housing, he's failed on both counts in a small city. In a city that
29: is 3 million people.
31: In a city, he's been running a local council, what is in effect a big local council, and he couldn't do that properly. So the idea that he's ready to run a council.
0: Ironically, one of the problems for Andy Burnham there was that he realised that if homeless people or rough sleepers figured out, which was quite obvious, that if you came to Manchester, you would be in some way housed. Then more of them came. Yeah. And what else does he want to do now? He is thinking about allowing asylum seekers to work before they've been granted asylum. So, you know, meet reality, Andy Burnham. If you guaranteed a house and you guaranteed work...
31: How many are going to come?
26: There is a reason that they don't want to stay in France, which is perfectly safe, and that's because we are far too generous.
0: Exactly. Well, look, where's it? Look, when we come back, we're going to have more of these front pages. There's plenty more to go out. I mean, The Times, for example, new PM starts with a purge. But like I've said... There is still plenty more to play for this evening. I mean, it's coming up to 11 p.m. It would be nice if we had a Defence Secretary and a Justice Secretary by the end of the evening, but we'll have to wait and see. That's next.
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0: Welcome back. More front pages landing as we speak. I've got the Times here in front of me now. New PM starts with a purge. They've also got this. Pledge to cut energy bills is fully funded. We have heard that before. Ed Miliband and Keir Starmer both said that before the last election. Your energy bills went up. The I paper, Burnham era, begins with radical pledge to transform UK. Now, what they've done is they've done a bullet point list of all the things that he's basically promised so far. I'll talk to you about that in more detail in the next hour. When we pick through them. The Daily Mail, Andy Burnham, hands clasped in prayer. Let's pray he knows what he's doing. On his first day as PM, Andy Burnham vowed the biggest political changes for 40 years. The Mirror, they are also one of several newspapers that are paying homage to the late, great King Kev. Kevin Keegan sadly passed away at the age of 75. Such a nice guy, Kevin Keegan. Such a nice guy.
31: We should say these are wise decisions by the tabloids, you know, because although we're obsessed with politics, not everyone is, and Kevin Keegan is very important to lots of people and working class communities, so it's really good they're honouring him.
0: Okay. Oh, and I think I'm just going to go straight over. Look, the Sun have actually led with the entire front page on Kevin Keegan, by the way, and a little bit on Burnham. But I have some breaking news for you now. We can announce that Wes Streeting is the new Defence Secretary.
31: Yeah.
0: Wow. So Wes Streeting has just been announced. It is 9 minutes to 11. And Wes Streeting is the new Defence Secretary. So out with Dan. So really, what he's done here is get rid of Dan Jarvis, who's actually got some military experience, and find a job for Wes Streeting.
31: Do you know, yesterday I heard Richard Dannett, who used to be head of the military, saying that the very worst person you could pick to be Defence Secretary would be Wes Streeting, because he said, and I'll paraphrase it because I think he was going to say something else, he said he knows the square root of nothing about defence and about the military, and that is true.
29: But you know what? One thing about Wes Streeting that's been clear for quite some years is that he's got guts. You know, when he ran, when Jeremy Corbyn was...
31: What does he know about the military? The point.
29: When Corbyn was leader and he was running in a marginal, he said he didn't want Corbyn to be Prime Minister. He strayed away from on his trans line. He stood down when Keir Starmer. So this is someone that knows how to find a fight and stand up for it. And I think that will be a really useful skill in something like defence.
26: Look, I like Wes. I used to know him when he was Labour activist, and he and I were direct messaging each other on Twitter trying to stop Jeremy Corbyn from taking over the Labour Party. I think he will have been appointed because Furnham trusts him to find these savings, find these efficiencies, so that we can use the new money that John Healey's going to give us directly. Now, it is true, John Healey looks like a soldier, but when I looked him up, he actually doesn't have a service record.
0: Yeah.
26: I think most of the military would say that John Healey did a damn good job as Defence Secretary, so I say give
0: what about our cars? I mean, this is the thing. You know, you've had Al Carnes there, who was, I thought, was an absolute shoo-in for it. Dan Jarvis has got some military experience, and instead we've got Wes.
26: Well, the fact is, again, he had to give Wes something, because Wes took his side against Keir Starmer and said he should be allowed he should be allowed to stand in the by-election. You can't block him, so he's doing him a favour.
31: But Al Carnes
26: was, until the very last minute, making noises against running against Burnham. He does have the military cross, and he should be...
0: Alex Norris is now Justice Secretary, by the way.
29: Right.
31: But doing someone a favour because he's your mate does not help the British people. The country's in a mess, and they shouldn't be giving jobs to their mates.
29: But hang on, take a step back. You know, we don't know that that's what's happened. What we do know is that Wes Streeting is one of the gutsiest politicians Labour
31: doesn't
29: has.
31: Doesn't matter. He knows zip all about defence.
29: And neither did John Healey.
31: John Healey had their heads in their hands at the moment.
29: They will not. John Healey had no background. You've got one of the most prominent, well-regarded Labour politicians of a generation in defence.
31: What did he do in the health service?
29: Cut millions of...
31: He massaged the figures. Exactly.
0: All right, we've got to go. When we come back, we're going to be doing all the front pages and the very latest on the Cabinet. It's a huge night, this. Don't go anywhere.
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2: Yes, it's time for your latest weather update from the Met Office here on GB News. A very good evening to you. Tomorrow, pretty similar to today. The vast majority, again, will be dry. High UV levels and plenty of sunshine. High pressure is dominating. Around the high pressure, the breeze, the air feeding down from the north. That's bringing quite a bit of cloud over northern Scotland, and some cloud just trickling down through the North Sea into eastern parts of England, which may provide the odd light shower, but it's not going to give the gardens much of a drink at all. The odd shower coming into Northern Ireland too, and some rain and drizzle over the far north of Scotland. Otherwise, largely dry, reasonably comfortable. Temperatures in most urban areas dipping into the low teens. On to Tuesday, fine day by and large. It will start fairly cloudy over these eastern counties of England. As I said, still maybe one or two showers at times, not very useful for the garden, but a bit of a damp start perhaps, particularly in North Norfolk. Northern parts of Northern Ireland and further west, we may again see some light rain coming in and a bit of light rain across parts of the far north of Scotland coming in. But the central belt, southern Scotland, starting Tuesday, dry and sunny, along with much of northwest England, most of Wales, the Midlands and the southwest. And we'll hang on to that sunshine through the day. The cloud in the east may well break up a little bit as well. So we'll see some sunny spells coming through here. Parts of the south of Northern Ireland also cheering up. And the rain and drizzle tending to ease off across northern Scotland. Just one or two light showers feeding in here. Most places a little warmer than today, getting up into the low to mid 20s, 27, 28 is possible across the south, so still feeling pretty warm. Wednesday, very little change. Again, some thicker cloud at times over northern Scotland, a little bit of showery rain here, possibility of one or two showers in the extreme east of England, but most places staying dry with some sunshine. There are some signs of a bit of a change in our weather patterns towards the end of the week. Goodbye.
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0: Wow, what an evening. The breaking news keeps happening and it's not going to stop for the next hour. We've just heard in the last few minutes that Wes Streeting is now the Defence Secretary, despite having absolutely no experience of defence. And Andy Burnham has overlooked plenty of people who do have experience of defence, like military cross recipient Al Carnes. We're also hearing now that Yvette Cooper, of course, is Health Secretary. Going to be very interesting to hear her views on what biological facts or otherwise there are. So it's all about the Cabinet reshuffle and loads more across Burnham's policies on the front pages.
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0: Well, welcome along to Patrick Christie's Tonight Late Edition, all of tomorrow's newspaper front pages tonight.
47: We will take power out of here and carry it into every postcode in the land so that they can do more.
0: Yes, well, Andy Burnham is the new Prime Minister and he's making appointments even now at 11 p.m. The person who has got the top job, though, is this man.
48: How many frigates do we have in the fleet?
0: That's right, we can expect quite a lot more of that because John Healey, the then Defence Secretary, is now the Chancellor. Good with numbers, isn't he? Also in the Cabinet.
49: Hot new bombshell enters the villa.
0: Angela Rayner gets the housing secretary job, just as Andy Burnham is saying that his big policy is going to be trying to build more council houses than we've ever had before. She lost her previous job because of, what does it say here? Oh yeah, underpaying stamp duty. And this guy is defence secretary.
50: I left the government because we are in the fight of our lives against nationalism. And it is a fight that we are currently losing.
0: Yes, well, that's right. The former health secretary and the bloke who basically quit and caused a big fanfare and said he was going to run to be prime minister but then didn't run to be prime minister because it turns out that not enough people actually liked him. He's now the defence secretary. And the remarkable thing with this is that we actually had a bloke currently as defence secretary, Dan Jarvis, who's got military experience. We had a bloke who was former member of the Marines, actually, I believe it was, or Royal Commandos, who has got a military cross. He's even climbed Everest to boot as well. Khan's. He was former Armed Forces Minister. He quit. No, he's not giving it to any of them. He's just giving it to Wes Streeting. Brilliant. OK, also, do you remember this?
50: That man is not allowed in my pub. Get out of my pub. Go on.
51: Calm yourself down.
50: Get out of my pub.
0: Well, just a few years ago, Starmer was booted out of a pub in Bath over lockdown restrictions, but today he was pictured sipping what looked like a pint of bitter, the jokes write themselves, at his local pub in North London. And Rachel Reeves and other loyalists were there as well, apparently. Gah. I tell you what, can you imagine walking into that pub? You just have to turn around and walk straight out. I bet the Led by Donkeys crew were there as well. But anyway, that's hours after handing over the keys to number 10. And Robbie Williams has addressed this appearance on German TV during the World Cup final. If you know, you know when it comes to Robbie Williams. Oh, there you go. A little bit of something popped out there. It was, yeah, interesting. And it sparked a lot of rumours online as to, oh no, by mistake, it just seems to be stuck to his head now. What was that, Robbie? Well, a mysterious white substance. There's a good explanation for it. There's a great explanation for it. And Robbie Williams is going to give it to us. And we're going to see that shortly.

0: 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But now, let's get all your headlines with Bethany Elsie.
1: Patrick, thank you. Good evening. Your top stories from the GB newsroom at 3 minutes past 11. Britain's new Prime Minister, Andy Burnham, has promised the biggest change to politics in 40 years. In a speech outside Number 10, he vowed to bring down the cost of living, to end rough sleeping, reindustrialise the UK and shift power away from Westminster. Mr Burnham called for a national sense of unity, as well as acknowledging those who feel let down by politicians, saying he will do better.
2: I know people at home are fed up with politics. I hear you, and I want to be honest with you. We have not been good enough, and we need to be better. We will be.
1: Mr Burnham has this evening formed a new government, sweeping away key figures from Sir Keir Starmer's cabinet. He's appointed John Healey as Chancellor, Ed Miliband as Foreign Secretary, and Wes Streeting as Defence Secretary, while Shabana Mahmood remains Home Secretary. 28-year-old Joshua Kerry from Rotherham has been charged with the murder of Anne Widdecombe. The former Conservative MP was killed in her home in Dartmoor on the 8th of July. The CPS says police inquiries into the motive are ongoing, including a potential political or terrorist connection. Kerry will appear at Westminster Magistrates Court tomorrow. And one of England's greatest ever footballers, Kevin Keegan, has passed away at the age of 75 after a battle with cancer. He's most known for his time at Newcastle United, first as a player and then later as a manager, which earned him the status King Kev. He was also a decorated player for Liverpool FC, where he won three First Division titles and the European Cup. And while playing for England, he earned 63 caps. Prince William has described him as a remarkable player who inspired generations. Keegan revealed he was diagnosed with stage 4 cancer in June. He was surrounded by his wife and daughters in his final moments. Those are your latest headlines. Let's get back to Patrick.
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0: Well, welcome along. What a day, hey? And it is certainly not over yet. Let me get you all of Tuesday's newspaper front page with some corkers on here. The Independent: Burnham vows to be circuit breaker PM as he purges the cabinet. That essentially is a reference to the amount of chaos, like seven prime ministers in just over 10 years. The Guardian: Burnham arrives in as PM with promise to bring back hope. It remains to be seen who he's talking about there, right? So, like, who's actually hopeful here for Andy Burnham? Is it people who are on benefits? Is it people who want you to come to Britain illegally? Is it people who are going to be let out of prison early? Or is it actually, you know, anyone who pays their way and abides by the law? Because I hate to tell you, I think it's the former. The Daily Express: let's hear how you will bring back hope then, Andy. And to be honest with you, that's actually a really good question to ask, isn't it? Because at the moment, we don't really have any Andy Burnham policies. What he said is that he's going to spend the next 6 months coming up with a 10-year plan. So, bingo. Brilliant. So we're 10 and a half years away from the hope, are we? The Daily Telegraph: Burnham pins hope on Healey. Well, look, I think John Healey was a good appointment. You know, he did the right thing resigning as Defence Secretary. But now Healey is your new Chancellor, and he's going to look like an absolute moron if he doesn't manage to find the money for exactly what he was calling for as Defence Secretary, which was loads more funding. So how is he going to do that? It's going to have to be tax, tax, tax. The Metro: seventh heaven. Bold promises as Burnham era begins. They're saying 7pm in 10 years. Admits Westminster has failed Britain. He wants to bring back stability and fairness. He immediately announces an end to rough sleeping. We've heard that before. Last time we heard that was him in Manchester, and actually it didn't work. And we also heard it from Jeremy Corbyn as well, but he wasn't elected, so it didn't really matter. The Times, new PM starts with a purge. And that is true. He has purged a lot of these Starmer allies. Reeves has gone. Apparently she turned down a job, though. Rumours defence. She turned it down, which, anyway. David Lammy, he's out. Thank goodness for that. Of course, he knew he was going anyway, because yesterday he did the obligatory thing, which was, if in doubt, David Lammy will just post something about race. So yesterday evening, he posted something about how pleased he was about his work with the Windrush generation, which means that you knew he was gone. You know, that's the classic. If he's got nothing else, has he? He's got absolutely nothing else. It's just all race stuff.
4: He posted a whole list of his achievements today, which I thought was a bit odd, because, you know, when you have a legacy, it's not for you to determine your legacy, it's for the people of the country to determine your legacy.
0: Yeah.
4: But he actually determined his own by saying how absolutely bloody fabulous
0: he could have done a video tribute from all of the foreign criminals that he's allowed out of prison early by mistake.
4: Yeah.
0: That would have been good. You could have had Hadush Kabatu live from Ethiopia steaming in, you know, like some kind of Oscars thing. David, hey, couldn't have done it without you. Couldn't have done it without you. I had a big day out in Cheltenham. Then I wandered around London for a bit, got myself a natty little avocado tote bag. Do you remember that? Yeah, we've had all sorts of them as well there. But anyway, moving on. The iPaper, Burnham era begins with radical pledge to transform the UK. We're going to talk about this in more detail because, again, I think it does fundamentally mean money out of your pocket. If we keep that front page on the screen, the Eye have got quite a good front page here because they've got a few things. New help on cost of living expected to include energy bill cap, bus fare limits and rent freezes. Looking at a tax cut for lower earners and pensioners, raising 12,570 tax-free allowance. Return of 50p income tax for higher earners is one option to pay for it. The Daily Mail, let's pray he knows what he's doing. A picture of Burnham looking like he's clasping his hands in prayer. And the Daily Mirror, it starts now. Burnham moves in. Just to round us off on the Sun's front page as well, they've decided to go for something a little bit different in a way, which is good. They've got a little bit about Burnham on the top, but the main story is King Kev, the sad passing of Kevin Keegan at 75 years old following a battle with cancer. So, yes, look, an absolute legend there. And a really, really nice guy as well, Kevin Keegan. I'm going to talk a bit about him. We are going to talk a bit about him in the last section of this show. But I had the pleasure of meeting Kevin Keegan on a couple of occasions. And, he was just such a nice bloke. So, you know, may he rest in peace. Let's focus initially, though, on, of course, the main political news of the day. And if we do bring up the Eye's front page, Burnham era begins with radical pledge to transform UK. If we can get that on the screen, but I think the thing we should really start by talking about is the actual appointments that we've got in cabinet. So John Healey is now the Chancellor. Shabana Mahmood remains as Home Secretary. Ed Miliband is the Foreign Secretary. Angela Rayner, despite, you know, quitting over the whole stamp duty issue, is now Housing Secretary, which is ridiculous. Louise Hague is a convicted fraudster. She's in government. She's got three particular roles as well, which, as Benjamin rightly alluded to earlier, might mean that she now has three phones, which would be hilarious given the issue about the old phone fraud that happened earlier on. Wes Streeting has just been announced as Defence Secretary as well. Alex Norris, who's not even sure is a household name in his own home, is now Justice Minister. Yvette Cooper is Health Secretary. Now, that's interesting because with a lot of people, of course, especially Health Secretaries, one of the big questions for them is, can you tell me what a woman is? Can you tell me what a woman is? And Yvette Cooper has been a little bit evasive on this over the past, and I'm quite keen to know what her views are when it comes to men in women's space. So we're going to be talking a bit about that. Those are essentially, I suppose, the kind of big hits. I mean, he's resurrected Jonathan Reynolds, who previously had to apologise after falsely claiming he's a qualified solicitor. He's business secretary. He's expanded his department. Carol, I mean, what do you make of the cabinet appointments here? What stands out for you?
4: Well, Healey stands out because, I mean, we had heard nothing about this before. There'd been no kind of rumours, no leaks on this. So this was a total surprise tonight and a good surprise, I have to say. I'm very very pleased. He's a man of honour, you know. He walked away from a job when he was defence, and he walked away because he couldn't get the money to fund the military. So he said, "Stuff it," which is actually a man of principle. Didn't care, which is great. Ed Miliband, Foreign Secretary. This is catastrophic. You know, this man's got to represent us on the world stage.
5: Well, at least he's going to be out of the country.
4: Well, you say that, but he's going to be influencing people abroad, which is not in a good way for us. He's the man who voted against fighting against Assad. He didn't want us to fight Assad. Anyway, and Louise Hague, as Patrick has already said, you know, I'm trying to work out what the Duchessy, she's head of the Duchessy of Lancaster. Duchy of Lancaster. And I'm looking to see what this is. The Duchy of Lancaster is an ancient private landed estate that generates a personal legacy of Lancaster. Duchy of Lancaster. And I'm looking to see what this is.
5: It says,
4: the Duchy of Lancaster is an ancient private landed estate that generates

0: stick with the cabinet appointments on this one, in this particular section, and then we'll get stuck into what policies he's announced and how people can expect to pay for them. Look, one that really seriously stands out for me is defence, and you know, we keep being told, rightly so, that defence is like as important as it's ever been, if not more important than it's ever been. Probably, we know the dire state of the British Armed Forces. That's no comment on the brave men and women who are in the armed forces. No. It's a comment on the way that they've been mismanaged. And we had Al Carnes, who resigned as Armed Forces Minister, and part of that was because he didn't really like the idea of having to prosecute British veterans, which was nice, wasn't it? So he was there, waiting in the wings, campaigned for Burnham. No, he's been overlooked. Dan Jarvis also got military experience, was the current Defence Secretary, and instead he's just given it to Ed Miliband, which is mad. I mean, what does West Streeting know about the armed forces?
1: Yeah, but what do any ministers know about anything? They all get shuffled around every 6 months, and you know, by the time they've actually worked out what their portfolio means, they get moved from education to health or whatever it is. I did think you know, making Healy the Chancellor is a signal that he's going to be tough on defence, and I think it's something we need right now, because I think if Argentina tried to take the Falklands back in 2026, would we be able to get a ship in the water to stop them? We couldn't get a ship in the water to help Trump.
2: We've only got one operational warship, so yeah, we probably can't get that in. But I was just sitting a couple of days ago, Lord Richard Dannett, who used to be head of the army, he actually was talking about the possibility and the rumours that West Streeting might be defence, and he actually said he knows pretty much the square root of nothing about defence. So the military will have their head in their hands tonight.
3: Richard Dannett knows
2: more than you about it. So he has said that this would be catastrophic for the
3: military.
2: You haven't
3: treated anybody, right? What we've got here.
2: I heard him talking yesterday on the radio.
3: Well, we've all heard you talking enough by now.
2: Oh, really?
3: We've
2: signed that social media probably says you've said enough. But anyway.
3: You've got one of the brightest stars of Labour politics of his generation, one of the most influential people internally within the party, one of the most moderate leaders of Labour, and he's been put in the defence portfolio. I think that's a really encouraging sign. No. You've got the person that was most saying we have to fund defence and be tough on the budget as Chancellor. You've got the woman who has been staunch than anyone else in Labour on tackling migration in that job as Home Secretary still. So I think this is incredibly sensible decisions. Any claims that it's some kind of move to the left, there's no evidence of that so far.
1: And he wore a blue tie. Did you see when he came out and gave his speech without a lectern? Because he's not a man for lecterns. He's a real change candidate. He wore a blue tie. He looked like he could be a Tory candidate stepping out. I think Burnham's strength is
3: blue
1: being
3: Burnham.
1: Able to, you know, do that subtle messaging and being, you know, the politics of gesture, even if it's essentially meaningless.
2: It has to be said he's a much better communicator than Starmer.
0: It's a low bar, though, isn't it?
2: Well, it is a low bar, but he can talk to people. I mean, the reason he had no lectern and no notes is because what he said today, he said it in the last two or three speeches he's made.
0: Well, he's also said it years ago.
2: Lines, yes. He was talking about devolution.
3: Yeah, but again, you can't make your mind up on how to attack Andy Burnham. Well, one minute you say you don't know what he wants to do, and the next you say he's been saying what he wants to do for years. Make your mind up.
0: Yeah, but the point with that, though, is certainly when it comes to, again, we'll do the policies in the next section, right? But certainly when it comes to homelessness, he's missed that target big time.
3: Yeah, make Keir Starmer.
0: Just to point out here that, you know, like we said, Ed Miliband is now Foreign Secretary. Good. Loves a business class flight abroad, doesn't he? Hey, I tell you what, oh, go on then, I'll fly private. Yeah, oh, if I have to do a private, oh, go on then. You're twisting my arm. All right, I'll get into a private jet. But the person who is now energy and net zero is a lady called Miatta Fanbula, who is widely considered one of the most ardent net zero advocates on the Labour left. She firmly opposes granting any new oil and gas licences. And Dale Vince, who used to be one of the big funders of Just Stop Oil, gave an interview to GB News earlier on Downing Street. He was on Downing Street wearing a shirt that I think said chips are vegan. So he's close enough to Andy Burnham to be on Downing Street as Andy Burnham is coronated. He revealed there that he'd previously had conversations with Andy Burnham, that he was planning on putting policy ideas to Andy Burnham. We've now got Miatta Fanbula firmly opposes granting new oil and gas licences. She's in energy and net zero. You know, just at a time here where we're also thinking about his policies and thinking, how are you going to raise this money, Andy? Are you going to allow more drilling? No, it's just going to be tax.
2: But isn't the difference is when Miliband was... was

0: was in this. He has massive sway with the left, and the left like him, and that would affect what the Prime Minister does and says about net zero. This lady isn't favoured by the left in that way. She's not a big friend of anybody, so I'm suspecting that's not the thing.
1: I don't think that's fair, because Mathieu van Boulen has been known as the brains behind the policy for the centre-left, for the Andy Burnham government.
0: She was on a think tank.
1: That is absolutely correct. It's been reported like that for a long time. She has been one of the great thinkers of the Labour Party.
0: 4 years ago, she was doing
1: planning
0: press
1: out
0: reviews.
1: Some of these ideas.
0: 4 years ago, she was doing press reviews for TV channels.
2: And so we could be in that position in 4 years' time.
0: Yes, and we would be better.
1: These could be the great officers of state.
2: But it does. I mean,
1: who'd be PM?
2: When he comes out and says we need to re-industrialise Britain, how are you going to do that with net zero making energy so expensive?
1: Exactly.
2: And with taxes going up and regulation increasing.
1: That's completely wrong. We have seen a fraction of the fall in our industries in the last 10 to 15 years.
2: Because we don't have any industry left to fall.
1: No. We have seen regeneration because of sustainable energy.
0: We've got zero growth.
1: That is in our
0: productivity stagnant.
1: Industrial productivity has fallen a fraction compared to other Western countries. That's because of net zero.
2: Okay.
1: Do you know the second biggest growing sector in the whole world? It's sustainable energy and net
2: and
1: zero.
2: And China has
1: That's
2: cornered. China has cornered
1: exactly.
2: that market. 95%.
1: Why let China have it?
2: No, it's already got it. Because we can't compete because of our regulations and our high energy prices.
1: It's people like you and these ideologues who think that the world should just drown because of your ideology. We would
2: That'd
1: have fantastic
2: nice.
1: Economic growth if we lean into net zero and sustainable development. That's what's going to happen under Burnham.
0: The other thing that Miliband is going to be dangerous, he's very, very keen to have closer ties with Europe, even closer ties with Europe, which means he'll have us back in the EU within a year. So this is also very frightening.
3: Okay. When we come back, we're going to actually look at some of the policies that Andy Burnham has kind of announced today and where he's going to get the money back from those things. We've got things like ending rough sleeping. You've also got a couple of other things. Massive house building. That's it. So massive house building. Now, this is going to be absolutely fascinating to see how he manages to do that. And also, as well, there are some rumours, like I said, about a 50% tax on income tax for higher earners is one option to pay for it, not ruled out by the Prime Minister. He's also said new cost of living help is expected, an energy bills cap, and on the front of the Times, pledge to cut energy bills is fully funded. We've heard that before. Both Ed Miliband and Keir Starmer in the run-up to the last general election, Labour has a fully costed plan to bring your bills down. So it's the same phases in cabinet, just in different jobs. It's the same policies, basically, as before, the same promises as before. Nothing has changed, has it, to quote a former Prime Minister, Theresa May. Nothing really has changed. They're just putting lipstick on a pig. That's next.
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3: All right, welcome back. Let's have a look at all of Tuesday's newspaper front pages. If we just bring up the Times quickly. New PM starts with a purge. Starmer loyalists out on Burnham's first day. Healey surprise pick as Chancellor. Rayner returns as Housing Secretary. But what you'll see there is there's a pledge to cut energy bills that is apparently fully funded. Now, we're getting a drip feeding of Andy Burnham's actual promises here and his actual policies. The first one I'd like to start with is just showing you, and I hope we can do this, is a clip of Andy Burnham talking about homelessness, right, and ending homelessness, ending rough sleeping. So here he is on ending rough sleeping.
24: Now I will soon go through that door behind me and issue my first instruction to end rough sleeping in our country.
3: He said he'd do it in Greater Manchester, failed spectacularly, rough sleeping at its highest level since 2018. But he's actually also taking something out of Jeremy Corbyn's playbook.
25: I was thinking, what we're going to do to start with, what's the message? The message was going to be, today, rough sleeping homelessness ends. There will be no more homeless people in this country. The state will provide.
3: Of course, he didn't get elected, thankfully, so it didn't really make a difference. But Andy Burnham then also has promised the largest council housing building programme basically ever. Here he is saying that.
24: We will help more young people into work by changing the education system and giving them more support, more mental health support. And we will build more council homes.
3: Interesting, a couple of things there. I was kind of glossed over that. Giving more young people mental health support, all right, in itself not bad, but I think that seems to be an admittance from his part of something which I think is categorically untrue, that loads of young people aren't in work because of their mental health, when actually a lot of them aren't in work just because they're lazy. But anyway, so he's going to build council houses. Big question, who's going to live in those council houses? And, of course, he's tasked Angela Rayner, a woman who had to resign over stamp duty issues, as building them. And just finally, he said here, pledge to cut energy bills fully funded. We've heard this promise before, haven't we?
26: And that's why the Labour Party has a fully costed plan to freeze energy bills this winter.
3: Yeah, that was all the way back in 2022, something that they repeated pretty much on the way into the last election. Carol, this is nothing radical or new, actually, really, is it?
0: No, of course it's not. And Burnham has already made those promises in Manchester when he was running a local council there. And, you know, the council house building in Manchester fell when he was mayor in the 10 years that he was mayor. So he hasn't got a record on that. But the thing here, where is he going to get the money to pay with? The International Monetary Fund made it perfectly clear last week that he could not go on a big spending spree in this country because we literally didn't have it. And the IMF warned that if he did, the people who loan us money would just simply stop and the country would collapse. And yet here he is announcing this massive spending plan. How much is devolution going to cost? How much is the number 10 in the north going to cost? And that's apparently not going to be ready.
3: Tens of millions.
0: 20, tens of billions of pounds.
3: Millions.
0: There's a story today that he's actually going to raise foreign aid again. 10 million, billion more on foreign aid. Where's all this money going to come from? IMF says we haven't got it. Don't spend it. Look, and where
1: think,
0: he goes.
1: I think even Britain today can afford to build an office in Manchester for a few million quid.
0: No, no, it's not building the office. And you know it's not as simple as that. They've already got an office. It's moving everything down there. It's moving the business down there. It's moving the staff down there. And it's going to cost billions.
1: We don't know that. But
0: yeah, we do. That's been the forecast in the paper.
1: What we know is that Britain is the most centralised state in Europe and that it is a fundamental problem that so much of the growth goes to London and the South East, and we should rebalance that.
0: And how has devolution worked in Scotland and Wales? Not at all.
1: Devolution should be across England. You hear that all the time.
0: It hasn't worked in Scotland and Wales.
1: How often do people, you know, back where you grew up, how often do you hear them on national politics?
0: Do you know what? I know there's councils all over the country going bust. I see them going bust because they can't manage their finances.
1: Can I say that I think you misread the way the markets will respond to this.
0: No,
1: markets, it's simple to say they don't like borrowing, fine. But actually, what they want is borrowing with a purpose and that is measured. And if you can say that using it in order to nationalise the water market, for example, so that it brings down costs that are taking a lot of money out of people's pockets, if it can mean that people don't have extortionate, unbearable housing costs, then those are investments and borrowing that are good for the economy.
0: So people have money to spend.
1: This is crippling.
0: The estimate to nationalise Thames Water, which is about to go bust, is 100 billion quid. That's one water company. Who was going to pay for that?
1: But that's not the plan. The plan is to do it like they did
0: with... That is the plan.
1: It's not. The plan is to do it like they did with the railways, which is to take them piece by piece into national, to be nationalised when their tenant expires, rather than buying it. That's if you bought it outright.
0: No, it isn't.
3: I'm just going to put this to Leo, because as we work our way down the list of who is in Burnham's cabinet at the moment, John Healey was already in there. Ed Miliband was already in there. Siobhan Mahmood was already in there. Louise Hay was already in there until it was revealed that she was a convicted fraudster. Pat McFadden was already in there. Yvette Cooper was already in there. Angela Rayner was already in there until it was revealed that she'd not paid a stamp duty. Jonathan Reynolds was already in there until he was sacked because he was being useless, and also he lied about being a solicitor. Lucy Powell, already in there, deputy leader of the Labour Party. Bridget Phillipson, already in there. Annalise Midgley, I don't think she was already in there, but also don't really know who she is, and I don't think anyone does.
1: She was Shadow Chancellor.
3: Right, so not in the cap. Okay, fine. And then Lisa Nandy, already in there. West Reading, already in there. This is just the same people that we've had running the country into the ground for the last 2 hours, but they've just brought up Lego David Brent as the new, and got rid of Evil Penfold, who's the Attorney General, Hermer. That's all that's happened here. And they've got rid of David Lammy, who's so dense light bends around him, and Rachel Reeves. Like, that's what they've done. It's the same. It's the same lot.
2: It's the politics of change, Patrick. It's when you change one little thing. The guy at the front. So, I'm not expecting to see anything other than possibly an acceleration of the decline of the Labour Party. You know, when parties start cycling through leaders like this, it doesn't end well. I mean, when Rishi Sunak got in, everybody thought that he was going to be super. He was a popular chancellor. He was one of the popular guys. He seemed to have the common touch, and it didn't end too well for him. Although, I mean, I don't think he did. He served that much less time than Starmer did. This is all the same stuff we've seen as you point out from various Labour administrations over the years, and things like homelessness. I mean, it's one of these things that's impossible to fix. I used to work for Westminster Council. We had enough provision for everybody to sleep inside, but there were plenty of people. I'm not saying they're Scottish. I'm not saying they were alcoholic, but they didn't want to sleep inside. They didn't want to come into one of the hostels. They wanted to be on the pavement.
3: That is the thing. I mean, that sounds, you know, like, that is actually not an insensitive, remarkably for you, Leo, that is actually not an insensitive thing to say about people. Because it is true.
2: Yeah.
3: Lots of people who have other issues, predominantly addiction, and get themselves in a particular situation, actually do not want to be housed somewhere. I'm not saying all of them, obviously loads of them do, right? But there are people who do want to be on the street for various different reasons.
0: But isn't it interesting that everything we've heard Burnham talk about so far, it's been and I say it in inverted commas, the small stuff. Yes, it's important stuff. Yes, social care is important. Yes, homelessness is important. But he's not talking about the big things that are wrecking this country. He's not talking about the $3 trillion debt. He's not talking about out of control immigration. He's not talking about the millions out of work. Yes. He's not talking about zero growth. Why is he not talking about the big things that are affecting this country? And when he talks about a circuit breaker, he's talking about a circuit breaker from his own party, from the Labour Party. He's having to do this because Labour messed it up.
1: Yeah. I think he's talking about a circuit breaker from the hypnotic cycle of prime ministers.
0: No, he's talking about what they've done in 2 years, and he's got the same people in power that have done that over the past 2 years.
3: We've got a breaking line, sorry. I'll put this to you, Benjamin, but we have got a breaking line here. President Trump has just said in the last few moments, I had a very good conversation with the new Prime Minister of the United Kingdom, Andy Burnham. We discussed many subjects, including the outstanding relationship we have had with the UK. We will be meeting in the not-too-distant future for topics of mutual interest. The Prime Minister has got a big job ahead of him, but he will be able to do it. And of course, the USA will be there to help. We discussed North Sea oil, trade, the military alliance, demining the Hormuz Strait, and many other topics. The call was interesting and went very well. I wished Prime Minister Burnham good luck and Godspeed, President Donald J. Trump. Your reaction, Benjamin?
1: Well, I think that Donald Trump often criticises people until he works with them and then tends to have a strong relationship. I think Andy Burnham is a diplomatic person by nature. He's not a confrontational person. We've seen that in the way that he's done politics. And so I suspect that will lend itself to Donald Trump. But there are really big questions from what Trump has said before. So that's the North Sea oil, which he's keen that we drill more. Burnham's choice of appointment to that Secretary of State role suggests there won't be more drilling. And then there's the military alliance. Meeting the NATO expectations. On that question, appointing John Healey as Defence Secretary very much suggests that defence spending is going to go up to the kind of figures that President Trump has been requesting. Okay. So I think that gives signs of a positive relationship.
3: Well, when we come back, we're just going to have a little look at the sleaze and scandal, actually, because this is one of the things that kick-started Keir Starmer's thing, where it was Lord Ali's suits or the penthouse or the voice coach lessons or whatever. You know, it was all... And now here we are again. You know, you've got Angela Rayner, you've got Louise Hague, you've got Jonathan Reynolds, you've got all these people in there, you've got baggage. I mean, even Pat McFadden, his relationship with Peter Mandelson was called into question earlier on. Yeah, all of this stuff. So we're going to have a little look at all of that. And I want to just, just watch the screen very closely here. Robbie Williams has addressed this appearance on German TV during the World Cup final. Now, he's got a very convincing explanation for the white substance that fell onto his microphone. And I'm going to reveal exactly what he said about that in a moment. That's next.
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3: All right, welcome back to Late Edition. So, yeah, let's just cycle through tomorrow's newspaper front pages because most of them are, of course, on a version of the Burnham Premiership and Cabinet and all that. Just quickly, let's focus a bit on some of the more controversial appointments. Angela Rayner back after the old stamp duty issue and Louise Hague, of course, back as well after the fraud issue. Starting with Angela Rayner, Carol, we are just airbrushing out the fact that she did not pay her stamp duty.
0: Yeah, but the thing is, you can't airbrush that. The British public will not forget this. You know, this woman, you know, avoided paying 40 grand in stamp duty, and we had a million excuses why she hadn't paid it. Bottom line is she didn't pay it. And she was fired, stroke, resigned from government and walked away and was there to do a penance. And here she is brought back in by the new PM. Now, we know she's been friends with Burnham for a long time, and a lot of people in this government seem to have been friends with Andy Burnham, which is a huge mistake to make. I think she'll think housing is a demotion for her. I think she probably expected a bigger office than that. But going back to the job she had before she was fired, stroke, resigned, does not seem right or fair, and the British public won't like it.
3: It's important to say that she was cleared of deliberately not doing it. So it was basically a question of incompetence. And at best, bad advice, not like anything criminal. But Benjamin, when she was actually Housing Secretary, which is, I think, what was it, about 9 months ago or something?
36: Something like that.
3: She was rubbish at it. They didn't build anything, yes. Really.
36: Well, I think when you start off in a job like that, you have a sort of standing start because it takes time to get houses built. And so let's hope that she cracks on with that. Can I just say, before the ad break, we said about how could a panellist on this show end up as Secretary of State. It has been pointed out online that Mathieu van Boele was a regular panellist on GB News just a couple of years ago, and now she's Secretary of State.
3: So no, but that's my
36: truly
3: point.
36: Is possible.
0: Yeah,
3: that's my point. Because at no point during any of that did I ever think this is someone who's going to be anywhere near cabinet.
36: I think this is the launch pad. You should make the launch pad. And also, let's just point out,
0: it shouldn't be the launch pad. You know, that's the point.
36: There have been questions about Labour politicians appearing on this channel enough, so maybe it's a good sign about the fact that they will speak and do more interviews.
3: Possibly, although the bloke who used to work for Hope Not Hate is now apparently their director of political strategy, yes. So we'll have to wait and see about that. But yeah, just on the Rayner stuff, bringing her back despite the scandal, and of course Louise Hague as well.
2: Yeah, Louise Hague, so it's interesting. She's actually been convicted of fraud. And Labour and the left-wing media were making such a fuss over somebody who'd been convicted of fraud donating to reform. But for some reason, when somebody's convicted of fraud, it's actually fine for them to go into the cabinet. That doesn't make any sense to me whatsoever. And I think, you know, all this is sort of glossing over the fact that this is going to be a terrible administration for the economy and for British business. The amount of regulation, you know, Trump might be talking about North Sea oil. Even if they get licenses to drill, the windfall taxes are so onerous. There's a great company in Aberdeen, Harbour Energy, that has to pay over 100% tax.
3: Yeah.
2: So it's completely...
3: I know someone who works for them who's had to uproot his entire family from Aberdeen to Mexico.
2: Yeah, yeah. And there's companies, there's tech companies leaving the UK because the regulations are too tight, and Labour are saying they're going to tweak the YouTube algorithms. I mean, we've got AI companies coming through, like potentially .AI, that should be getting the support of the government. Instead, you know, investors are worried, is it going to be regulated out of existence?
3: We've not spoken yet about Starmer. I want to squeeze that in.
0: I just thought today it was astonishing. You know, he stood there and he said that, you know, it was Tosh was knobs on. He stood there and he said that he'd built a fairer, better Britain. He was leaving it better.
3: My work is done.
0: I mean, it's like, you know, ask the hospitality industry if they think he's built a fairer, better Britain. Ask all those businesses that have gone to the wall because of their punitive taxes if he's built a bigger, better Britain. It's this kind of delusion was the reason he had to go. You know, Hermer even said of him today, history will be very kind to Keir Starmer. No, it won't. Yep. It will say he's the worst Prime Minister in 50 years. It will also say he's the worst Attorney General in the past 50 years. But for Starmer to stand there and dictate his own legacy, to me, is just outrageous. The British people, he has ruined this country in 2 years. And to stand there and say how fantastic he was, you know, we have a $3 trillion debt. You know what's going on. 10 million people not working, industry on the floor, no growth, stagnant productivity.
36: No, it's a tirade of Tosh. That's what that
0: it's
36: is.
0: It's not a tirade
36: the
0: of Tosh.
36: The fact is that, you know, there are millions of workers on the minimum wage that now have a better deal. We've had wages rising faster than inflation for the first time
0: the
36: since 2008.
0: That they put the minimum wage up has caused a loss of tens of thousands of jobs because employers couldn't afford to.
36: There are people renting that now can't be kicked out of their home at the whim of a landlord. These are
2: serious things. But that's bad. That means that there's no mobility in the rental market, and that means prices are being suppressed, and people aren't bringing more properties onto the market.
36: It means if you complain your flat's got mould, they don't kick you out, which was legal beforehand.
3: How often does that really happen?
36: It shouldn't be legal, and that's what Keir Starmer did. I know the people in TV studios don't care about this, but that's what working people have been dealing with.
0: Landlords have rights too. If you own a property, you ought to have the right to kick somebody who's not...
36: This is just ridiculous.
0: They pay the mortgages on the property, and yet the people in the properties don't pay their rent, they trash the place, but they've got rights, they can stay there.
3: I think there are more dodgy tenants than dodgy landlords.
36: I don't think there should be any dodgy landlords. I think you should have to have a licence to be a landlord.
3: Because there are some bad landlords out there. I am not... I've had some, okay? And I get that, right? But there are, I think, infinitely more dodgy tenants. Infinitely more that cause damage in properties, that take drugs in properties, that do all sorts of stuff in
36: enough
3: properties. But this is a big thing. And now I think, unfortunately, we're going to end up with a situation where actually it benefits and empowers the dodgy tenants over
0: completely. And people will just sell the properties, and there won't be any rental properties. I thought it was also funny today where he said, very in a friendly way, "I'm going to pass the baton to Andy." No, the baton had to be wrenched out of his hand. He wasn't given the baton to Andy, and what he's done is he's stuffed Andy up, because Andy thought he was going to have till September to get a nice little plan together, and Starmer said, "No, you can do it now, I'm off, you do it." So that's why he's had to cobble together a plan for the country in less than a month.
36: What we've seen is international allies paying tribute. The French gave him the Legion d'Honneur. Ukraine gave him their highest award.
0: I don't think
36: we appreciated quite the statesman that we've had.
0: He's laughing, far right, muggery.
3: Look, when we come back, a couple of the newspapers, including the Sun most prominently, are just leading on the sad passing of football legend Kevin Keegan. Passed away sadly at the age of 75 after a battle with cancer. We're going to be paying a little bit of a tribute to Kevin Keegan, and on a slightly different note, I'm also going to be showing you a slightly bizarre video about Robbie Williams. All of that and more next.
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4: Heading to the Mediterranean? Well, prepare yourselves for some quite extreme heat at the moment. So some strong sunshine for many areas and potentially one or two thunderstorms, mainly for the Balkans, especially Bosnia, Croatia, up across parts of Slovenia and Austria over the next few days, mainly in the afternoons, affecting the Alps and northern parts of Italy too. Some really high temperatures across Iberia, the mid-40s perhaps for inland parts of Spain and also Portugal. But really, as we go through the next few days, the sunny and very hot weather continues.
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3: Okay, welcome back. Look, final roundup of the show. The Sun's front page is a big tribute to Kevin Keegan, the late, great Kevin Keegan, who sadly passed away. It was announced today at the age of 75, following a battle with cancer. The World of Football paid tribute to legend Kevin Keegan. The Liverpool, Newcastle and England icon, diagnosed with stomach cancer just 6 months ago, was nicknamed King Kev by adoring fans. He was also Manchester City manager, which is where I had a very brief interaction with him as a child when he turned up to do some community work and ran a bit of a football class there. And actually, the memories I've got of that, I haven't got time to go into it, but it was just absolutely fantastic. What an absolute legend, going out of his own time, you know, to do things like that with youngsters in the local area. It was just absolutely incredible. Such a nice guy. But I know, Carol, you...
0: I'm just glad the tableaus have allocated a lot of space to him. It's really important they do, because a lot of people out there, you know, love and respect Kevin Keegan. You know, Bill Shankly signed him for Liverpool in 1971. He had a fantastic career there. You know, he was really little and nippy. I remember him as a kid. He was a fantastic player. You know, after he'd finished playing, he transitioned to management. He went to a struggling Newcastle in 1992, and he had them as premiership league players within a very short period of time. He was an inspirational guy, and he was a down-to-earth guy, and he communicated with players, and the players loved him. You know, it's hard to be a tough manager and still have your players like and respect you, and Kevin Keegan achieved that. Yeah. And this diagnosis is tragic. Stomach cancer is a hard one to beat. And we only found out about it in a month ago, and now he's gone. And it's sad. 75 is not old.
3: Is it, you know, England manager as well, obviously.
0: England manager.
3: But just now, look, what a man. So, I think tomorrow when the news has died down a bit on the reshuffle, a bit more time to pay tribute to Kevin Keegan. But look, thank you to our wonderful panel. Thank you to everyone at home who's been watching and listening. Much appreciated. Let's go now to Bev Turner, who's hosting The Late Show live midnight until 3 a.m. stateside.
1: Thank you, Patrick. Hello, everybody. Very good evening. Good morning to you. We're going to be looking at the reaction here to our brand new Prime Minister. Does he have a mandate to do the things that he's wanting to do, which sound, let's face it, pretty ambitious? And Trump has put a post out in the last few moments letting us know what they said on their phone call. Stay here, tell you all about it.
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4: Yes, it's time for your latest weather update from the Met Office here on GB News. A very good evening to you. Tomorrow, pretty similar to today. The vast majority, again, will be dry. High UV levels and plenty of sunshine. High pressure is dominating. Around the high pressure, the breeze, the air feeding down from the north. That's bringing quite a bit of cloud over northern Scotland, and some cloud just trickling down through the North Sea into eastern parts of England, which may provide the odd light shower, but it's not going to give the gardens much of a drink at all. The odd shower coming into Northern Ireland too, and some rain and drizzle over the far north of Scotland. Otherwise, largely dry, reasonably comfortable. Temperatures in most urban areas dipping into the low teens. On to Tuesday, fine day by and large. We'll start fairly cloudy over these eastern counties of England. As I said, still maybe one or two showers at times. Not very useful for the garden, but a bit of a damp start perhaps, particularly in North Norfolk. Northern parts of Northern Ireland and further west, we may again see some light rain coming in, and a bit of light rain across parts of the far north of Scotland coming in. But the central belt, southern Scotland, starting Tuesday, dry and sunny, along with much of northwest England, most of Wales, the Midlands, and the southwest. And we'll hang on to that sunshine through the day. The cloud in the east may well break up a little bit as well. So we'll see some sunny spells coming through here. Parts of the south of Northern Ireland also cheering up. And the rain and drizzle tending to ease off across northern Scotland. Just one or two light showers feeding in here. Most places a little warmer than today, getting up into the low to mid 20s, 27, 28 is possible across the south. So still feeling pretty warm. Wednesday, very little change. Again, some thicker cloud at times over northern Scotland, a little bit of showery rain here, possibility of one or two showers in the extreme east of England, but most places staying dry with some sunshine. There are some signs of a bit of a change in our weather patterns towards the end of the week. Goodbye.
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0: Good morning. Andy Burnham's bloodbath. The new Prime Minister wastes no time sweeping away the Starmer era, purging his cabinet of Keir Starmer's loyalists.
1: That's right. John Healey is the surprise choice for Chancellor, whereas the odds-on favourite Shabana Mahmood has stayed as Home Secretary.
0: Ed Miliband becomes Foreign Secretary and Wes Streeting returns to Cabinet as Defence Secretary.
1: And ministers previously engulfed in sleaze return controversially. Cabinet ministers indeed include Angela Rayner as Housing Secretary and Louise Hay as Chancellor of the Duchy of Lancaster.
0: But will a fresh team and fresh promises be enough to convince the country that Labour really has changed?
2: Well, it's a new Prime Minister with a new vision for Britain. Today, Andy Burnham will outline how he's going to deliver breathing space when it comes to the cost of living. But the big criticism he's facing is that he won't face any parliamentary scrutiny until September.
1: Meanwhile, United States President Donald Trump has thrown his support behind the new Prime Minister, telling him he's got a big job ahead and pledges US backing.
0: A man has been charged with the murder of former Conservative MP and Reform UK spokesperson Anne Widdecombe, as police continue to investigate whether the attack was politically or ideologically motivated.
1: And Britain's biggest air show continues today as ministers gather at Farnborough following the controversial absence of the Prime Minister from the event.
0: A groundbreaking new 3D surgical system in Glasgow is transforming brain surgery for children. We're going to be speaking to the consultant neurosurgeon leading the way at 8:20 this morning.
3: A very good morning. My hero, my manager, my friend. Those are the words of Alan Shearer, just one of thousands of tributes paid to former England manager Kevin Keegan, who has died at the age of 75. We'll be reflecting on his life throughout the morning.
4: It's another beautiful summer's day for many of us, but not for all. Some places will be cloudy, cool and showery, whilst others see more warm sunshine. Full details in the forecast coming up soon.
0: Good morning. It's just gone 6 o'clock. I'm Ellie Costello.
1: And I'm Alex Armstrong, and this is GB News Breakfast.
0: The new Prime Minister, Andy Burnham, has unveiled his cabinet in a brutal reshuffle that he hopes will change and bring the biggest change to British politics in 40 years.
5: We will make this moment a circuit breaker for Britain, bringing forward the biggest changes in the last 40 years. A new political model and a new economic model.
1: Well, after days of speculation by the media, former Defence Secretary John Healey has been selected as Chancellor in a shock move praised by military chiefs that could signal a boost in defence spending.
6: Just great to be back in the Treasury after nearly 20 years and just a huge honour to be here as Chancellor. Andy Burnham and I have known each other a long time. We've worked together over many years and talked together in recent weeks. We share the values, we share the vision, and we will start together now, Prime Minister and Chancellor, to build that new hope and to build that new economy, and that will start tomorrow.
0: Well, in other surprises, Angela Rayner returns to number 10 as Housing Secretary. Shabana Mahmood actually retains her position as Home Secretary. And Wes Streeting takes on the role of Defence Secretary.
1: And today, the new Prime Minister, Andy Burnham, is expected to set out cost of living support and chair his first cabinet meeting as Prime Minister.
0: Well, let's speak now to our national reporter, Will Godley, who's in Downing Street for us. Very good morning to you, Will. The first morning of a new political era.
2: Absolutely. Good morning to both of you. You have to wonder what Andy Burnham was thinking last night. Of course, spending his first night in Downing Street, those dreams of becoming Prime Minister suddenly very, very real. He was standing just here outside number 10 yesterday without a lectern, without notes, when he was promising to be a circuit breaker, promising the biggest changes in 40 years. And who will be around the cabinet table helping him deliver those changes? Well, it was was a shock to who will be Chancellor, wasn't it? No one was expecting John Healey. He, of course, was the Defence Secretary under Keir Starmer, but resigned, the scathing resignation, criticising both Starmer, the former Prime Minister, and the Treasury for not investing enough money into defence. He will now become Chancellor, but it left many asking the question yesterday as to whether that was pre-agreed before Healey resigned. Was he part of what many people see as a coup against Sir Keir Starmer? Well, people inside the building behind me saying that that John Healey was appointed because he is trusted and is an experienced figure within Labour, and he also shares the same outlook as the Prime Minister, and many others who share that same outlook also enjoying a seat around the Cabinet table, including, as you say, Ed Miliband, who had wanted to become Chancellor. He will now be Foreign Secretary. Shabana Mahmood stays as Home Secretary, seen as controversial amongst some in the Labour Party, unhappy with her reforms on immigration. And the other person making up the top four in the Cabinet, well, that's Louise Hay, seen as instrumental in getting Andy Burnham from Manchester to here in Downing Street. Well, she will be basically Andy Burnham's fixer. She is the first Secretary of State and the Chancellor for the Duchy of Lancaster. And other people who also will be sitting around that table, well, you've got Yvette Cooper, who's going to be the new Health Secretary. Angela Rayner returns as Housing Secretary. You've got Lucy Powell, who's Education Secretary. She's replacing Bridget Phillipson, who has still retained a seat at the Cabinet table as Women's and Equalities Secretary. But a whole host of Starmer loyalists faced the axe yesterday, including David Lammy, Steve Reid, Lord Hermer, and Darren Jones as well. Rachel Reeves apparently was offered a role in Andy Burnham's new government. She, though, declined that. For her, it was apparently seemed it was the Chancellor or nothing. She chose to return to the back benches. But, of course, beyond doing all of that, appointing his new cabinet, Andy Burnham in talks with other heads of state, including Donald Trump, who yesterday on Truth Social described their conversation as very good, wished Andy Burnham luck, as today he will put his agenda into action today, promising breathing space when it comes to the cost of living, no doubt talking about that and other things as he chairs his first cabinet meeting later on today.
1: Well, thank you very much there, Will Godley, live in Downing Street. We've got Fraser Myers here with us, Deputy Editor of Spikes Online here in the studio. Fraser, I mean, what a day. And do you know what I have to say? I don't think it is quite sunken into people because we're so used to this revolving door of Downing Street that Andy Burnham wasn't even an MP 5 weeks ago.
7: That's absolutely right.
8: Incredible, isn't it?
7: It's been quite the whirlwind. And of course, you know, he was elected by the people of Makerfield, but he hasn't even faced an internal Labour Party contest. Now, that is pretty unique. Of course, our system allows prime ministers to change over without an election in between. But even if you look at past examples, like Gordon Brown taking over from Tony Blair, there was about a year where that transition took place. Gordon Brown went around the country doing a quasi election campaign saying why he should be in office. You know, even the dreadful Liz Truss and Rishi Sunak, when they took over from Boris Johnson, there was a contest of some kind. We got to know the ideas. Here, we didn't even know who is going to be in Andy Burnham's cabinet until very late last night. We don't really know the direction he wants to take the country in. You know, there's been a lot of hints. He's done a few soft soap interviews, like he's appeared on Gary Lineker's podcast. Yeah. Which is not exactly, you know, the Andrew Neil grilling that we might expect before someone reaches the highest office in the land. So we really are in an uncharted territory. And can we discern from his cabinet picks what he's trying to say, what direction he's trying to take the country in?
8: Should we delve into the surprises of yesterday? Where do you want to start? John Healey as Chancellor, maybe?
7: John Healey as Chancellor is the big surprise because for at least the past month, there's been this intense briefing war between supporters of Shabana Mahmood, the Home Secretary, who stays on as Home Secretary, and Ed Miliband, the former Energy Secretary, who's now been promoted to Foreign Secretary, with, you know, both sides ripping chunks out of each other. Some saying Ed Miliband, you know, is a net zero fanatic. He can't possibly be given the role of Chancellor. Enemies of Mahmood were saying that she has no economic vision. She's too right wing. And in the end, we get a surprise, actually. It shows that Burnham is capable of keeping his cards close to his chest. That's not a bad thing. He isn't leaking everything to the press every 10 seconds. So this could bode well for him. And John Healey seems like a fairly shrewd, sensible choice. Certainly someone that will calm the markets more than a choice like Ed Miliband. Yeah. He's not on the left of the party. He's not in the centre. He wouldn't have, I think Mahmood, more on the right of the party, might be seen as more sensible, but would have aggravated people in the left. And I think this choice actually doesn't do that.
1: Interestingly, though, the day didn't seem to go as planned, did it? Because we expected to hear, and I think it was, I mean, I had some very reliable Labour sources tell me Rachel Reeves was going to become Defence Secretary.
7: Yes.
1: And then something happened because we were expecting all these announcements and then it all stopped. Mm-hmm. And there was about 10 of them, 10 of these Labour bigwigs, all sat in Downing Street at the same time. So clearly, Andy Burnham had to quickly reshuffle the cards.
7: Yeah, Rachel Reeves was offered the role of Defence Secretary, but clearly would rather turn it down than accept a demotion, so she'll be on the back benches. And it's worth saying, Rachel Reeves is just one of 11 Starmer loyalists that's been sacked. You know, Andy Burnham made a point of saying that this is a time for unity, a time for positivity. But as the Daily Mail has described it, it was also the night of the long eyelashes, with lots of... The most loyal Starmer factionalists are all out on their ears. So not just Rachel Reeves, but also David Lammy, Lord Hermer, Steve Reed, Darren Jones. Many people who you might recognise as not necessarily having much of an ideology, but were very, very loyal to Starmer right until the end.
1: It's dangerous, though. It's dangerous to do that, is it?
7: It could well be. It depends how big the support base for Starmer is. I suspect his leaving suggests that maybe there isn't such a big... Starmerite contingent in the Labour Party.
8: What do you make of Ed Miliband being moved to Foreign Secretary? And I wonder how this is going to go down with the Trump administration, not only because of his net zero fantasies, as we know, but also what he said about Mr. Trump before. He's called at the election, he said this is dark days for America and the world, and accused him of lowering the bar for idiocy.
7: Yeah, I think Donald Trump has cautiously welcomed the Burnham premiership, but I think that's going to change quite soon as the details become clear. Ed Miliband has been moved to become Foreign Secretary, and as you say, he's been highly critical of President Trump, that unless Miliband suddenly starts fawning over Trump, as we know Trump likes, then that could become a bit of a problem. And the person replacing Ed Miliband at the Energy Department, Miatia Farmbule, holds exactly the same views on net zero as Ed Miliband does. In fact, she's argued that we need to reach complete net zero, not just in terms of energy, by 2034, which is, I don't think I should have to spell out that that's an absolute pipe dream and an impossibility. You know, Trump has heaped praise on Andy Burnham for changing tack on North Sea oil. But again, this is going to unravel pretty quickly because what Burnham has announced is still in line with Labour's manifesto, which technically means that no new licences for drilling will be issued. They're just going to speed up and increase the amount that's being drilled on existing oil fields.
1: Bear with us just for a little bit of a moment, because we do have some breaking news coming into us at the moment. Andy Burnham has scrapped VAT on energy bills from October the 1st. A move, it says, will save households £42 each. Should we speak to our national reporter Will Godley live in Downing Street to bring us more?
2: Well, good morning to you. Yes, some breaking news from here. Of course, Andy Burnham, the new Prime Minister, had said today he would announce measures to help people with the cost of living, describing what he called as breathing space when it came to the cost of living. And the first of those measures has just been announced, a tax cut on what he called as breathing space when it came to the cost of living. And the first of those measures has just been announced, a tax cut

0: of that year. And announcing this, Andy Burnham has said Westminster has not been working for people for too long, with families struggling with the cost of living. That needs to change. I wanted to give people breathing space, and that's what I'm announcing on my second day as Prime Minister. We're taking immediate action to cut taxes on energy bills, to put more money in people's pockets and bring back hope. So that's some news coming out of Downing Street just now. The first tax cut Andy Burnham has announced today, that's coming on VAT on energy bills and should save households around £42-45 over the year from the 1st of October.
1: Will Godley, thank you very much for bringing that breaking news to us. Fraser Myers, still in the studio. What's your reaction to that?
2: I think this is a welcome move. Andy Burnham did promise that there would be immediate action on the cost of living. I mean, we'll wait to see the costings and how much people will actually save on this. But certainly, it's worth remembering that when it comes to things like energy and fuel, such a substantial proportion of the price is actually to do with taxes, yeah, or is actually to do with other transfers, green levies and things like that. So it is within the government's gift to reduce bills quite quickly for households should they choose to. But over the long run, the problem is the wholesale price of energy, which is only going to go up if the government continues to pursue net zero policies. We need to see that go down. That's what's going to help out things like industry. That's what's going to increase economic growth rather than just alleviating pain temporarily from households.
3: Thing is, Fraser, this is not going to really feel much of a dent to many people who've seen their energy bills rise by 300-400 quid since this Labour government got into office, is it? And on top of that, we are seeing, of course, the war in Iran is heating up quite dramatically again. So that is this really going to touch the sides?
2: Well, yeah, exactly. That's I think the problem. So any reduction is welcome, but will it be enough? And you know, we really need to see supply side reform to these things in order to really make a difference over the long run. Is it going to set a perhaps the precedent here is that, you know, Andy Burnham will see things where he'll see the taxes to be cut, subsidies to be increased on certain items. But if he ignores the underlying reasons why energy bills are so high, which are driven entirely by government policy, then we're in for a bit of a problem because we can't just keep subsidising things that have high prices because the taxpayer's got to fund that.
1: Okay. Fraser, we'll have more reaction with you in an hour's time. Thank you very much. Loads of reaction from you coming in at home. Roxy makes a good point. How is Ed Miliband going to travel around the world as Foreign Secretary? This is going to be fun to watch.
3: Yeah.
1: There's been lots of planes.
3: He was so worried about carbon emissions. Of course, we saw Keir Starmer fly around the world more so than I think and many other prime ministers in recent times. So maybe it's all, like I said last night, perhaps it's going to be a bit hypocritical of him. Maybe he needs to zoom a bit more. Maybe he needs to get
1: his
3: bike.
1: He might do. He could bike
3: to some countries, couldn't he?
1: Somebody else, Dark Cypher, says it's clear that Labour are not serious about defence. Wes Street, not qualified for this role. That's your opinion.
3: And some immediate reaction here on this VAT so-called cut. Christine says not even a pound a week. The Squash Tomato says, oh wow, 5% of energy bills, that's a pittance. And this is the problem. This is what I was saying to Fraser. Who's going to notice 42 quid extra? I mean, I know that will make a difference to some people. I don't want to, you know...
1: But 80p a week.
3: It's not really enough. It's not really enough.
1: It's not even a loaf of bread, is it? No, but anyway...
3: It's really not these days.
1: No, it's not. Let us know what you think. Keep those views coming in. gbnews.com/yoursay.
3: Right, let's have a look at some other stories coming into the newsroom.
1: And as Alex was just referring to, the US military says it's launched another round of strikes against Iran to further degrade its capabilities to attack ships in the Strait of Hormuz. It's the 10th consecutive night of attacks and comes after President Trump vowed to punish Iran for the deaths of US soldiers.
3: Talking as United States President, Donald Trump has indeed imposed a 50% tariff on a wide range of goods imported from Canada. It's in retaliation for what he called unequal treatment of US cars, dairy and alcohol.
1: Three teenagers are due to be sentenced for the murder of 16-year-old Caden Moy, who was fatally stabbed on a North Ayrshire beach last year. The teenagers acted together to carry out the attack on the beach last May.
3: All right, let's get a quick weather update with Ada McGiven.
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1: Hello, very good morning to you. Welcome to the latest update from the Met Office for GB News. High pressure continues to dominate the weather across the UK, bringing widely warm and dry weather to the vast majority. But cloudy, showery and cool conditions remain for parts of Northern Ireland and Northern Scotland as we start the day. And that's because high pressure is now situated to the west. And around that high, we've got this northwesterly airflow, bringing Atlantic cloud, bringing some light showers. But actually, for much of the country, away from those exposed northwestern areas, plenty of warm sunny spells. Bit of cloud coming into the east and central areas. Where we've got the sunshine though, temperatures up to 26, 27 Celsius in the warmer spots, South Wales, southwest England. Always much cooler towards the northwest, where we've got stubborn cloud continuing into the evening across the northwest highlands. It's going to be the same through the rest of the week here, but actually decent cloud breaks across the highlands, the Grampians into the central belt. And temperatures here into the low 20s still in the evening. And Northern Ireland, although extensive cloud cover, warm enough where we've got some thinning of the cloud in places. Plenty of clear spells then across England and Wales at least overnight, and we keep largely dry weather up and down the country, but always the exception, Northern Scotland. It continues to be showery here with a keen breeze and some showers just trickling into eastern parts of England at times. Clearer skies towards the south and southwest, and a warm night but not particularly uncomfortable. We're looking at the mid-teens and in some spots down into the single figures where we've got some shelter from the cloud and the breeze. We start Wednesday then with a lot of fine and dry weather, a bit more cloud, especially through parts of central UK, coming down that east coast and continuing to see those light showers for northern Scotland. Best of the sunshine once again, Wales in the southwest, where temperatures are reaching 26 or 27 Celsius, cooler near some exposed coasts.
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2: Now, do stay with us. Still to come, thousands of tributes are pouring in to former England manager Kevin Keegan, who has died at the age of 75. 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
6: Luke Humphreys is out of the world match play of darts in a shock first-round exit to Scotsman Cameron Menzies. The world number two struggled on the doubles throughout, with Menzies far more clinical before setting up a 170 checkout to win the match. The Scotsman took out the big fish, knocking out Humphreys at the first time of asking. Menzies described the win as the biggest of his career, as he sets up a second round match against Ross Smith. Tonight, Luke Littler is in action for his second round clash against Nathan Aspinall, with action getting underway from 7 p.m. That's the latest sport. For more, go to gbnews.com.
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2: Just had a lovely view in from Michelle Connolly. Morning, Michelle. Saying, Kevin Keegan, fantastic footballer and a brilliant manager. I met him at St James's Park when he was Newcastle's manager. Rest in peace, Kevin. And Christine also being in touch, saying, when Keegan was the manager for Manchester City, our son had his photo taken with him. He'd give so much time to the kids. What a lovely man.
9: Yeah. Well, Aidan, you're here to tell us more about his incredible life.
10: Yes, indeed. I mean, where do you start? Let's start in Doncaster, shall we? That's where he was born. He played his first game of football in primary school. Some of his nuns who were teachers said Kevin's prowess in football cannot be ignored. And he was a story of determination. He made his career, he made himself into a superstar. In Germany, he was known as Mighty Mouse. He had a fantastic physique. We'll see some of the adverts he was involved in because he had a big life outside of football as well. But he was the first kind of global superstar in football, I would argue. I mean, certainly in the 70s when England weren't qualifying for World Cups, but with England, with Liverpool having joined from Scunthorpe, 6 years he spent there. I mean, look at the roll call of trophies, three league titles, an FA Cup, a European Cup, and two UEFA Cups. He went to Hamburg in Germany for the money by his own admission. He said he's not getting paid enough here. His talent deserved a bit more payment-wise. And he was absolutely justified in saying that. But by then, he was an absolute superstar on these shores. Let's take a look at some of the adverts he was involved in. He was involved in a government message for the Green Cross Code and famously in an advert for Brute alongside Sir Henry Cooper.
11: Hey, what do you think you're playing at? Come here.
12: That's no way to cross the road, is it? Come over here, I'll show you a safe place to cross. Now here, there's no park cars to block your view.
11: Nothing coming, sure? Off you go, straight across, mind. And keep your eyes open. It's part of the Green Cross Code. Take it from me. Be smart, be safe.

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1: And nothing beats the great smell of fruit.
0: Oh, yeah, it's splashing on all over, Henry.
1: Here, how would you like to be in a Brute Christmas commercial?
2: Could I say Brute 33 for Christmas?
1: You've said it.
0: God, fame at last.
3: Absolutely phenomenal. What a man.
4: Exactly, exactly. And look, there was further success playing-wise as well. He made a surprise move from Hamburg to Southampton in the early 80s. Surprisingly, a small club like that is finishing second in the old First Division. Then there was Newcastle, the back end of his career between 82 and 83, making his debut on the opening day of the season against Queen's Park Rangers at St James's Park. Promotion in 84, and then he went off in a helicopter, saying, "My only regret about my time in Newcastle is that they didn't see me at my peak." He took a break from football. He said he would never go to management, but then who came calling? Newcastle United, the love affair on the northeast of England, and in the northeast of England, continued. He took over in April 1992. First game, Bristol City at home, a 3-0 win, just about kept them up. And then the following season, with quite a limited squad, he won the league by a canter, quite frankly. And then they went into the Premier League, and suddenly they started signing players, Andy Cole, Les Ferdinand, Alan Shearer, and they started looking like not just the entertainers, which was the nickname, but also potential Premier League title winners. They just fell up short, or came up short in 1996, which was a huge disappointment. I felt he never really recovered from that as a manager. Mind you, after that, following his resignation in January 1997, it wasn't long before he was back in the hot seat at Fulham, of all places, in the third tier. Mohamed Al-Fayed giving him the job there. Promotion followed as well from the third tier. And then came the England job. It will never happen again that a manager from the third tier will get the England job. And it was because it was Kevin Keegan. An outstanding achievement just for that. But flattered to deceive in the England job. A good start. Paul Scholes' hat-trick against Poland on June 6, 1999. And then later on, a very tricky negotiation with Scotland over two legs in the playoffs. He got us through that. But when they got to the Euros the following summer, England crashed out in the group stage. Despite beating Germany, they lost against Portugal and against Romania later on with a Phil Neville foul, which led to a penalty, which controversially put England out. And then, even more famously, back in forward to October 2000, the final game at the old Wembley under the Twin Towers, England are beaten by a first-half goal, a daisy-cutting free kick from Dietmar Hamann, which condemned England to defeat. And I've never known this before or since, where he went and sought out Claire Tomlinson, the Sky reporter, and openly said, "I quit. I can't handle this job.
3: Wow.
4: The tactics managing at international level are too much for me." Everybody maligned the fact that he was leaving the England job because he hadn't been in it for that long. But for someone to say, "I'm not quite good enough," was probably a bit unfair on himself, actually. I think he could have turned it around. He had the players to do it. They later went on to qualify for that World Cup, despite being on the back foot. But it was a refreshing honesty, and that is so typical of the man. He was somebody
5: humble as well.
4: Pardon?
5: Very humble.
4: Oh, without doubt. And also he believed in connection. He believed that he was a son of a miner. He queued up to get autographs before and didn't get them. And even at Newcastle's training ground, 3,000 people used to turn up to training, and he let them in. He let them in to watch. You never used to see that. It was too secretive.
3: Freddie, just final thought here. Freddie said Keegan inspired a generation to have a perm. Anyone who can do that is a legend or a genius.
4: Look,
3: and I think that really sums
4: up. He said in an interview, he said he can win as many Ballon d'Ors, win as many league titles as you like, but it was the three things that people remember him for: the rant when he was at Newcastle manager saying, "I'd love it if we beat them," the perm, and falling off his bike in an episode of Superstars back in the 1970s in front of 15 million viewers.
3: Amazing. Well, lovely, lovely memories of him. Incredible, incredible
5: great
3: character.
5: Tribute there, Adrian.
4: Yeah, more to come later in the day.
3: Yeah,
5: absolutely. Thank you very
3: absolutely.
5: Much. And loads of you paying tribute as well. Grumpy Grandad's been in touch saying, "I met Kevin Keegan when he played for Blackburn Rovers. He seemed like such a normal guy. He was so friendly."
3: There you go. All right, everybody. You are, of course, watching GB News Breakfast with Ellie and Alex. We're going to get time now for a daily reflection.
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7: Hello, my name is Johnny Dade and I'm a vicar in the Church of England. I had a school teacher who had a very particular way of dealing with misbehaviour. If it was the last class of the day and a handful of pupils were being unruly, he would say, "If you don't stop, then I will keep the entire class behind after school." Now, people often ask me that big theological question: why does evil seemingly go unpunished so often? Where's the justice? There is, of course, an ultimate answer to that question, which is that in the end, when Jesus returns, there will be justice, final justice. But what about now? Surely a bit of smiting wouldn't go amiss, eh? Well, Jesus tells a story about wheat and weeds. A farmer sowed wheat in his field, but whilst he slept, his enemy sowed weeds amongst the wheat. When they sprouted, so did the weeds. So what was the farmer to do? Pull them up? But then he'd risk harming the wheat also. So instead, he permits both to grow, but only for a time. When harvest comes and the wheat is strong enough, he gathers it in and then deals with the weeds. We live, Jesus proclaimed, in a season of grace, a time of God's unmerited favor. We're all beneficiaries of that. God is giving the maximum opportunity for us to choose what is right. Personally, I'm grateful. But harvest day will come, and it will be a day of both joy and of justice. So may we live this day with that day in sight.
5: It's very fitting, isn't it? We're just reflecting there and paying tribute to the life of Kevin Keegan. And such a fitting daily reflection.
3: I love those daily reflections, and you love them at home as well. So any thoughts you have, please send them into gbnews.com/yoursay. But in the meantime, if you're travelling to work or indeed school, we've got a traffic and travel update here for you. 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
8: 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The M25 anti-clockwise between junctions 3 and 2 in Darrenth has a collision causing slow traffic. The A1 southbound is closed after the A52 in Grantham. The A11 is closed after the A134 in Thetford. The A52 is closed after the M1. In Scotland, the M8 is restricted in both directions between junctions 16 and 18 due to essential bridge repair works, causing delays. And on the trains, East Midlands Railway has a reduced service and Great Western Railway services are disrupted between Salisbury and Romsey. For more travel news, go to gbnews.com.
3: Right, well, still to come, who's in and who's out? We're going to get all the runners and riders, of course, of the shock announcements from Andy Burnham's new cabinet and the bloodbath that is the destruction of the Starmer loyalists as well.
5: Yeah, we're also going to have reaction to that breaking news this hour that the new Prime Minister has announced a fresh tax cut, removing and scrapping VAT from domestic electricity bills from October the 1st. We're going to get into all of that with our panel next.
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3: Well, Prime Minister Andy Burnham, across the day yesterday, has been building his new cabinet to implement his ambitious agenda that we don't really know about yet, do we, to be honest?
5: Well, we are lacking some detail, aren't we? Yes. But we're looking forward to hearing some more about it. In the meantime, let's look at who he decided to axe in the bloodbath yesterday. Rachel Reeves is out as Chancellor, David Lammy is out as Deputy Prime Minister and Justice Secretary.
3: Peter Kyle is out as Business Secretary and Steve Reid is out as Housing Secretary.
5: Andy Burnham has said out with the old and in with the new, kind of, as John Healey becomes Chancellor and Ed Miliband moves to Foreign Secretary.
3: And less controversially, Shabana Mahmood remains as Home Secretary. I think that'll be welcomed actually by quite a lot of people on the right.
5: Yeah.
3: Louise Hay, controversially, has become the Cabinet Office Minister, Duchy of Lancaster, of course.
5: Yvette Cooper has become Secretary of State for Health and Social Care, seen by some as a demotion.
3: Yes, it is. And Pat McFadden stays as Work and Pensions Secretary. We'll have some interesting, hopefully we'll have some employment figures to bring you on that. So we'll see how he's been doing in the job. Mm. And another controversial figure here, Ellie.
5: Yes, Angela Rayner is back as Housing Secretary.
3: More controversy. Lucy Powell is now Education Secretary. And finally, we have Defence Secretary Wes Streeting.
5: Well, joining us now to go through those runners and riders, political correspondent for The Independent, Millie Cook, and political commentator Chloe Dobbs. Good to see you both this morning. Millie, let's start with you. And should we start with perhaps the biggest shock of yesterday, which was John Healey becoming Chancellor?
18: Yeah, I was really surprised by the appointment of John Healey. Obviously, for a few weeks, we've had a lot of sort of supposed leaks about who he was thinking of choosing. He was weighing up, apparently, between Shabana Mahmood and Ed Miliband. Ed Miliband would have been the sort of very left-wing choice, and Shabana would have been more on the right. Both of them were ruffling feathers in the party and the public. Ed Miliband, there were lots of fears about how it would impact the markets. Shabana Mahmood, Labour MPs were concerned she was too right-wing. It seems like he's gone with what is now seen to be more of a compromise choice with John Healey. It's likely that he'll reassure the markets. It's also a very sensible choice because of his position on defence. Obviously, Healey resigned from Starmer's government over defence spending. He had a row with the Treasury about it. He accused them of being sort of a dead hand over defence spending. And now he's back in the Treasury, and it shows really that Andy Burnham can do something that Starmer couldn't, which is really sort of show that he can commit to defence. He couldn't keep Healey in post, and Burnham's got him back. And I think it's actually, obviously, we don't know how he's going to do as Chancellor, but politically right now, it's a bit of a masterstroke.
3: It is, and of course, the proof's going to be in the pudding. And this is the thing. If John Healy's taken this job, Chloe, and then fails to at least get a lot closer to the defence budget he wanted previously, well, he's going to look a bit silly. But that then also raises questions on how we're going to pay for all the stuff that Andy Burnham is mooting at the moment.
19: I mean, that goes for everything Labour announces. It was the same with their manifesto in 2024, loads of promises, but we all asked how are they going to pay for it, and they said, oh, it's all fully costed. And of course, then it wasn't all these magical black holes that are the Tories' fault, and various other things were blamed, when actually we know that their socialist economics just doesn't work. So it'll be very interesting to see if John Healey manages to get us out of what I'd call the fiscal doom loop, if we just keep putting taxes up, keep shrinking the economy, and we go round and round in this circle. I think what will be nice to see, hopefully, from John Healey is that he will prioritise defence over welfare spending, because at the moment the public are just up in arms, especially after that last budget where we had another 40 billion in tax rises from Rachel Reeves and the two-child benefit cut. cut. I mean, it was termed a budget for Benefit Street, quite rightly. The ballooning welfare bill is, for the long term, the most important thing that we need to tackle as a country. And I really do hope that he does that. I think it's a better choice than Shabana Mahmood because he does have some previous Treasury experience. But will he get along with the Treasury after all of the rows that he had as Defence Minister?
5: Millie, last word to you in this section, and then we'll be right back with you with the papers. What do you make of Wes Streeting as Defence Secretary? Does the Defence Secretary have to have military experience? Lots of our viewers saying that it should have been Al Khan's.
20: I mean, it's interesting. Al Khan's was certainly vying for a big job when he was sort of making a lot of noises about entering the leadership race. Wes Streeting, I think that there was a real strong feeling that they wanted to give Wes Streeting something because he was seen to be fairly competent in health. He is a strong political operator, but it's not an overly political role, defence. And Wes is sometimes seen to be a little bit too right-wing for lots of the Labour MPs. And defence is a bit more of a sort of consensus role.
5: Mm. What did you make of, I don't know if you've seen this as well, Chloe, is if that clock was correct in the videos that were shared on 10 Downing Street's X page last night, Wes Streeting wasn't appointed until 9 p.m. last night. Does that suggest to you this cabinet reshuffle, reinstating, whatever you'd like to call it, started at 1 p.m. Does that suggest to you that a number of people were offered that role before it went to Wes Streeting?
20: I think it's interesting that he didn't go in until quite late. I think that I was quite surprised by that. I thought that given when he backed Andy Burnham early doors, I thought that he would be a priority in a reshuffle. Obviously, there was some chat of him being Chancellor. But, I mean, maybe. Yeah, I wouldn't be surprised. There was some talk that Rachel Reeves was offered defence, which I think would have been quite an interesting one.
3: Yeah, that was very, very highly mooted, and indeed, Labour sources were telling me she's taking the job. So that obviously something changed over the weekend, which I think, obviously, Chloe, very, very brief thoughts on this one. Something went wrong yesterday. Something went seriously wrong for Andy Burnham on his first day as Prime Minister because it took such a long time to appoint all these people.
19: I know, they were still in there so late. Our poor Christopher Hope was there from 9 a.m. until super late at night. Everyone wanted to go to bed and everyone was saying for hours, where is Wes? Because we were starting to think maybe he's got no job at all because we've had several people who were big names like Rachel Reeves and Lammy who weren't in the picture at all.
3: Yeah, indeed.
5: Ladies, stay with us. We're going to be going through the papers with you in just a moment. But for now, we want to tell you about the Great British Giveaway, and it truly is great.
3: It is. 60 grand tax-free cash and a real gold bar worth 5 grand. 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
21: 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UK only. Entrance must be 18 or over. Lines close at 4 p.m. on the 21st of August. 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Entries will be pooled. 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Good luck.
3: All right, still to come, could President Trump be going to Manchester? What's going to be going on in Manchester, like the new capital?
5: Well, of course, he's been invited, hasn't he, on day one of Andy Burnham's premiership. We're going to be getting into that next after the European weather.
22: Ready to soak up that holiday sunshine?
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25: Heavy rain will affect parts of Bulgaria and thunderstorms will pop up in a few places in Italy on Wednesday. But otherwise, it's dry and sunny for many parts of Europe at the moment. Breezy once again for the Canaries and for Madeira. Iberia, light winds, temperatures inland up to the high 30s, widespread sunny skies. Here are those showers popping up across Italy. This area of rain moving through parts of Greece into Bulgaria, where it will be particularly heavy before drying up later this week.
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3: Welcome back. We're still here with Millie Kirk and Chloe Dobbs going through the papers now. Let's have a quick look, shall we, Ellie? What would you like to start on?
5: Oh, I think we need to talk about this invite, Millie. From Andy Burnham to President Trump. Where would he like to take him?
20: Manchester, of unsurprisingly.
5: Of course.
20: Yeah, it's interesting. It was sort of the first thing he did in office was speak to Donald Trump, which I think is really, he's obviously seen how it played out with Starmer. He's obviously seen that he needs to get Trump on side. Otherwise, it will only cause problems for him. But he immediately got on the phone to Donald Trump. They seemed to have a fairly productive phone call. Andy Burnham invited him to Manchester. And he said he wants to show the president what Manchester had to offer. Comes after the president described, I think he was asked about what he knows about Andy Burnham, and Donald Trump said something about, I only know he's the mayor of some town. I think it was yes. A similar wording to that. And I think he's trying to show off his sort of his home city. Interestingly, it's now reported that he's going to be going to Manchester for the G20, which was already scheduled by Keir Starmer. So that was something that was already in place before Burnham came in, plans to have it there. But Burnham, I'm sure, will be absolutely thrilled that he can
3: roll out of number 10 in the north, out of bed from number 10 in the north, straight into a conference there. Chloe, I guess there's going to be a lot of tests here for this new cabinet. Ed Miliband will be foreign secretary, of course, which is in some ways quite smart because he'll keep Ed at hands at arm's length. That was something we anticipated he would be moving to. But on the other hand, he's going to have to handle people like Donald Trump and even his counterparts, people like Pete Hegseth, or Marco Rubio, indeed, probably more accurately.
19: Yeah, Ed Miliband, he's someone who's been around for a very long time, so you might think he's a capable, experienced pair of hands, but does he really have much experience on the foreign stage? Not really. So there are concerns there. And also, where I'm really concerned is how he's going to deal with Trump. Every time that Trump has been asked a question about the UK, he has absolutely berated us for Ed Miliband's net zero policies. You think that Trump is going to let him get away with that when he, even when he meets with him? We know that Andy Burnham in his phone call to Trump, that almost straight away one of the first things that they spoke about was North Sea oil. We don't know exactly if anything was agreed and discussed there. It's good that Ed Miliband is no longer in charge of our energy policy, but dealing with Donald Trump, if Donald Trump can't see eye to eye with Ed Miliband on energy policy, when it is almost the number one thing that Trump bangs on about, drill baby drill, as he says, then that's going to be a concern. And also when Andy Burnham when we had an idea that he was probably going to be our next prime minister, we had Bev Turner ask Donald Trump his opinion on him, and the first thing he said is, I'm concerned that he's very, very liberal, and that's probably going to mean all these wind turbines and no drilling in the North Sea.
8: You can see this being a big point of conflict, can't you, Millie, when we hear President Trump talking so much about Britain's windmills and calling for us to abandon the windmills that he says ruins the views from his golf course in Aberdeen. And then Ed Miliband, who was the biggest cheerleader for offshore wind farms. That's before you even get into the personal attacks. Ed Miliband calling him a groper and a misogynist before.
18: Yeah, I certainly think there is room for turbulence. I do also think it's important to say Donald Trump mainly deals with heads of state. He will sometimes throw out targeted attacks, but when it comes to actually sort of getting down into policy, he'll mainly care about Andy Burnham. And Andy Burnham moving Ed Miliband out of sort of the Department of Energy does give him a bit more wiggle room when it comes to what kind of energy policy he can put in place. And also it gives Ed Miliband a bit more room to deal with the climate on the global stage.
3: We've got to leave it there, unfortunately, but loads more to come on the show this morning. Of course, we'll be digging into more of that and bring you some breaking news as and when we get it.
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25: 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Welcome to the latest update from the Met Office for GB News. High pressure continues to dominate the weather across the UK, bringing widely warm and dry weather to the vast majority. But cloudy, showery and cool conditions remain for parts of Northern Ireland and Northern Scotland as we start the day. And that's because high pressure is now situated to the west. And around that high, we've got this northwesterly airflow, bringing Atlantic cloud, bringing some light showers. But actually, for much of the country, away from those exposed northwestern areas, plenty of warm sunny spells. Bit of cloud coming into the east and central areas. Where we've got the sunshine though, temperatures up to 26, 27 Celsius in the warmer spots, South Wales, southwest England. Always much cooler towards the northwest, where we've got stubborn cloud continuing into the evening across the northwest highlands. It's going to be the same through the rest of the week here, but actually decent cloud breaks across the highlands, the Grampians into the central belt. And temperatures here into the low 20s still in the evening. And Northern Ireland, although extensive cloud cover, warm enough where we've got some thinning of the cloud in places. Plenty of clear spells then across England and Wales at least overnight, and we keep largely dry weather up and down the country, but always the exception, Northern Scotland. It continues to be showery here with a keen breeze and some showers just trickling into eastern parts of England at times. Clearer skies towards the south and southwest, and a warm night but not particularly uncomfortable. We're looking at the mid-teens and in some spots down into the single figures where we've got some shelter from the cloud and the breeze. We start Wednesday then with a lot of fine and dry weather, a bit more cloud, especially through parts of central UK, coming down that east coast and continuing to see those light showers for northern Scotland. Best of the sunshine once again, Wales in the southwest, where temperatures are reaching 26 or 27 Celsius, cooler near some exposed coast.
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10: Good morning. 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There is a collision on the M25 anti-clockwise between junctions 3 and 2 in Darrenth, causing slow traffic. The A11 is closed after the A134 in Thetford. The A52 is closed after the M1. North of the border, the A83 is restricted in both directions at Locknell Street in Lochgilphead due to emergency roadworks, with possible delays until early evening. And on the trains, East Midlands Railway has a reduced service, and Great Western Railway has no trains between Newton Abbot and Paignton, with disruption between Salisbury and Romsey. For more travel news, go to gbnews.com.
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12: 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UK only. Entrance must be 18 or over. Lines close at 4 p.m. on the 21st of August. 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
13: Good morning. Andy Burnham's bloodbath. The new Prime Minister wastes no time sweeping away the Starmer era, purging his new cabinet of Keir Starmer's loyalists.
3: Well, John Healey was the surprise choice for Chancellor, whereas odds-on favourite Shabana Mahmood has indeed stayed as Home Secretary.
13: Well, Ed Miliband becomes Foreign Secretary and Wes Streeting returns to the Cabinet as Defence Secretary.
3: And ministers previously engulfed in sleaze return to the Cabinet. Angela Rayner as Housing Secretary, can you believe it? And Louise Haig as Chancellor of the Duchy of Lancaster.
13: But will a fresh team and fresh promises be enough to convince the country that Labour really has changed?
28: Well, he's a new Prime Minister with a new vision. And this morning, Andy Burnham is already putting his plan into action, announcing a tax cut on energy bills that Andy Burnham says will put more money in people's pockets and he hopes will bring back hope.
3: Meanwhile, United States President Donald Trump has thrown his support behind Andy Burnham, telling Britain's new Prime Minister he's got a big job ahead and pledges US backing.
13: A man has been charged with the murder of former Conservative MP and Reform UK spokesperson Anne Widdecombe, as the police continue to investigate whether the attack was politically or ideologically motivated.
3: And a groundbreaking new 3D surgical system in Glasgow is transforming brain surgery for children. We're going to speak to a consultant neurosurgeon leading the way at 8:20 this morning.
14: My hero, my manager, my friend. Those are the words of Alan Shearer, just one of thousands of tributes paid to the former England manager, Kevin Keegan, who's died at the age of 75. We'll be reflecting on his life throughout the morning.
25: It's another beautiful summer's day for many of us, but not for all. Some places will be cloudy, cool and showery, whilst others see more warm sunshine. Full details in the forecast coming up soon.
0: Good morning, it's just gone 7 o'clock. I'm Ellie Costello.
3: And I'm Alex Armstrong, and this is GB News Breakfast.
0: The new Prime Minister, Andy Burnham, has unveiled his cabinet in a brutal purge he hopes will change and bring the biggest change to British politics in 40 years.
1: We will make this moment a circuit breaker for Britain, bringing forward the biggest changes in the last 40 years. A new political model and a new economic model.
3: Well, after days of speculation, former Defence Secretary John Healey has been selected as Chancellor in a shock move praised by military chiefs that could signal a boost to defence spending.
2: Just great to be back in the Treasury after nearly 20 years, and just a huge honour to be here as Chancellor. Andy Burnham and I have known each other a long time. We've worked together over many years and talked together in recent weeks. We share the values, we share the vision, and we will start together now, Prime Minister and Chancellor, to build that new hope and to build that new economy, and that will start tomorrow.
0: Well, elsewhere, Angela Rayner returns to Number 10 as Housing Secretary. Siobhan Mahmood retains her position as Home Secretary, and Wes Streeting takes on the role of Defence.
3: And in the last hour, the new Prime Minister, Andy Burnham, has announced he will scrap VAT on energy bills from October the 1st. It's a move he says will save households £42 a year ahead of his first cabinet meeting as Prime Minister.
0: Well, let's speak about that with our national reporter, Will Godley, who's in Downing Street for us in the morning of this new political era, Will. And we're already hearing this announcement on what Andy Burnham is doing to tackle the cost of living. Tell us more.
15: Well, yes, good morning to both of you. Yesterday, Andy Burnham said he wanted to tackle the cost of living to give people breathing space because it was something that he heard time and again on the doorsteps of Makerfield. And already on his second day in office, he is implementing a measure that he says will put more money into people's pockets, removing VAT on energy bills. That was at 5%, now at 0%. Will save people around £40, £42, £45 a year from the 1st of October. It's been funded for a year. It will cost his government £850 million. And they're going to pay for it from scrapping the digital ID scheme. That was going to cost £1.8 billion over a three-year period. And Andy Burnham says we're taking immediate action to cut taxes on energy bills, to put more money in people's pockets and bring back hope. And John Healey, his new chancellor, also reacting this morning, saying today's energy tax cut will give families some breathing room on bills and provide some reassurance this winter. But just 3 weeks ago, the energy price cap rose some £200 for the average household over a year. So this tax cut saving some money, but only a small way to minimise that rise in energy bills that people will feel this winter. And if you're wondering what Sir Keir Starmer's up to now he's not Prime Minister, well, he was seen yesterday drowning his sorrows in the pub.
0: For Reeves, it seemed. Will, thank you very much. Well, let's get some reaction to that breaking news this morning with the leader of the Liberal Democrats, Sir Ed Davey, who joins us now. Very good morning to you, Sir Ed. Before we get into the drama of yesterday, let's react, shall we, to Andy Burnham scrapping VAT on energy bills from October the 1st. It's being estimated it will save the average family between £42 and £45 a year. What's your reaction to that? Is that really going to touch the sides when it comes to tackling the cost of living crisis?
16: Well, it's not the best way to help people with their energy bills, and it doesn't go far enough. But I'm not really churlish. At least he's doing something because the cost of living crisis is huge for people. We'll look at the details. And if he wants to have a new politics and reach out across party, we have our own proposal, which is more generous. It's called Essential Energy Guarantee and would give households £100 off their bills. But the key thing is, it's not just a short-term measure, it's a long-term measure. And that's what I'd like to see a little bit more of from the new government. That's why we're calling for a budget as soon as possible in early October. He needs to start that process now so we can have a full budget for the country and really get to grips with the cost of living crisis that's hitting so many millions of people.
3: Well, so Ed, on Twitter, on X, should I say, you posted yesterday, John Healey, disappointing not to hear anything from the new Prime Minister on social care, on Europe, or on protecting our precious natural environments. Hope that will come very soon. Britain can't wait much longer. Yeah. Of course, you're not going to have time to challenge this new Prime Minister. There's been no new sort of manifesto or policy agenda that we've seen from him. Are you frustrated you're not going to have an opportunity to grill Andy Burnham before he really gets into the job in the next few months?
16: Yeah, I am frustrated. I think most opposition parties are. You know, there was no leadership election. We don't really know what he stands for. We're getting little snippets here and there. Some of the things he said, you know, look like he's going the right direction. He says he wants a different style of politics, and we've always argued for that. We don't think you can fix our country unless you change the way we do politics. Social care is an issue I've raised a lot. He has talked about that, but so far no details. And that's why you're right. I think we do need to be able to hold this government to account. I wish there had been a way of asking the Prime Minister questions before we went on to the summer recess. And that is why, by the way, we do need this early budget to come back to my main point. You know, I'm worried that we're going to see a summer of headline-grabbing small announcements, but not clear how it's paid for and how we get our economy growing again. You know, because the real way to deal with the cost of living crisis, which is hitting so many people and businesses, is to get our economy growing. And there's no sort of strategy for that I'm hearing from the Prime Minister. And we've argued we need to have a new growth and defence partnership with our European allies to get our economy going, sort out our defence. And I'm not hearing that type of bold vision from the Prime Minister.
0: It's pretty extraordinary, isn't it, if you just take a step back and think that 5 weeks ago, Andy Burnham wasn't even an MP, and now he's the Prime Minister of this country, voted in by 25,000 people in Makerfield. Do you even think that he has the mandate to govern this country? Do you think we need to have a general election?
16: Well, I don't think we need an election now. We need to get on and do stuff. I mean, Labour was elected 2 years ago for change. I'm afraid they failed miserably on that. They've repeated a lot of what the mistakes the Conservatives made before them. But I think the country is impatient for change. Mr. Burnham,
0: so you don't want a general election that would bring about that change?
16: Well, I don't think I think people just want someone to get on with the job, right? So when I talk to people, they say, look, please, can we have some policies to deal with the cost of living crisis we're all failing? Can we sort our NHS with the sort of care package that we've talked about? And they just want someone to get on with that. So I don't think a general election is the answer to our current emergencies. Do we want a general election in due course? Of course we do. I'm looking forward to the next election when it comes. We'll put forward our ideas for the economy, for our defence, for our environment, for our health service. And I'm increasingly confident that we will gain a lot of support for those. But the Prime Minister's just got into number 10. He needs to get on and fix the problems. I think people are really impatient for change, and we will be holding him to account to make sure that change comes fast.
3: Well, Sir Ed, if a general election were to be held today, it does look like that you may be in coalition with this Labour Party. Mm. How would you feel? Would you feel comfortable working with new cabinet appointments, perhaps people like Angela Rayner and Louise Hay, who have obviously been engulfed in sleaze and scandal that have now returned to high office? How would you feel about working with them?
16: Well, I have to question your assumption. First of all, who knows what the next election is going to turn out. I'm confident we will make serious gains, and I want to put forward Liberal Democrat ideas. I'm not really interested in other parties. I'm leader of the Liberal Democrats. We've got some fantastic ideas about how we really help people struggling with their bills and taxes, who are struggling to see a GP, who are worried about sewage in their rivers. These are issues that we've been raising, and I think we need solutions too. And I'm going to talk about our policies first before worrying about other parties.
3: All right. Well, thank you very much for joining us there. Sir Ed Davey, leader of the Liberal Democrats here on GB News this morning. Thank you, Sir Ed.
0: Thank you. Well, Fraser Myers, deputy editor of Spiked Online, joins us in the studio and was listening across to all of that. What did you make of it, Fraser?
4: I don't think I've ever seen an opposition leader who is so scared of an election. I can't believe it. Doesn't want to see a general election,
0: but it was the same with the Tories yesterday.
3: Nobody wants an election. On Ellie's point, is it because they're scared of Burnham? Is Burnham actually going to have a nice big bounce and actually they're all worried that he might get a big term in office?
4: Well, I think that's what Labour is hoping, and I think that's really why they've rolled the dice on Andy Burnham. That is their last chance to turn around their really, really dire position in the polls. It doesn't seem to have emerged yet, but maybe that's because, you know, people have been watching the World Cup rather than paying attention to politics. But, you know, really, as you said to him earlier, you know, this could actually be the chance for Ed Davey to get into government. Yeah. If Andy Burnham is polling and Labour, if Andy Burnham's Labour is polling at the kind of rate it is polling right now, then they would have to be in coalition. They will not get the majority that they're currently enjoying. So I really can't understand why Ed Davey isn't saying, go for the election, get on with it, you know, give the public a say. I worry that actually, you know, maybe Andy Burnham is just a bit of a consensus politician. Maybe he is a little bit too pleasing, a little bit too in the mould of the Uni Party. I think that's the big worry. If Ed Davey's not trying to get rid of him, then we're in trouble.
0: Mm. Should we talk about the drama of yesterday? Where would you like to start in terms of the surprises?
4: Well, I think it's a big surprise, the amount of Starmer loyalists that have been thrown out. No one was surprised to see Rachel Reeves go necessarily, but to have 11 cabinet ministers sacked was pretty extraordinary. The Daily Mail has dubbed it the night of the long eyelashes.
0: Very good, very, very good.
4: And then, of course, the other surprising thing, I mean, the Chancellor has been a big surprise. I know we've talked about that a lot on the programme already, but some of the returning cabinet ministers, some of the cabinet ministers that were, you know, resigned in disgrace, frankly. Angela Rayner is back in the housing ministry, despite having to resign over unpaid stamp duty. Louise Hay has returned to an even more powerful position. She was Transport Secretary. She had to resign for not essentially admitting to a fraud conviction. She will now be effectively the Deputy Prime Minister under Burnham. We knew that she was an ally of his. So I think
3: Business Secretary who had to apologise to Parliament over his CV. Right.
4: Yeah, Johnny Reynolds.
3: That's
4: yeah,
3: right.
4: He's back.
3: So we've got Louise Hay, convicted fraudster, of course, at the time, who was sacked or, quote, resigned. I mean, when people leave high office, I always assume it's one of the two things more likely to be sacked or pushed over the edge. Angela Rayner, who's now housing secretary, was housing secretary, to resign because she didn't have the stamp duty right over her own housing affairs.
0: Mm-hmm.
3: Who else have we got? We've got a
0: Chancellor
3: who couldn't count how many frigates we had when he was defence secretary.
4: And counting's important for that job, I think.
3: That's right. And then we've also got a defence secretary with no military experience, despite the when he was defence secretary.
4: And we've counting's got, important for that job, I think.
3: That's right. And then we've also got a defence secretary with no military experience, despite

0: are given the squash. Darren Jones, a Starmer loyalist, has gone. As was mentioned earlier, he's someone who is pushing the digital ID scheme very strongly. The face of digital ID. Yeah. Not it's good to see that going. But I think with every, Burnham is someone who's going to give with one hand and take away with the other. So, for instance, with digital ID, they're scrapping that, but then they might ban virtual private networks, which would be even more authoritarian, meaning you can't get around some of the restrictions that put us in the same league as Iran and North Korea. They're saying they're going to expand North Sea oil drilling, but are they really? They're actually just speeding up existing oil licenses. The VAT on, they've made this big announcement, VAT on energy bills. But that's only £42 that the average person is going to save. It's £3.75.
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0: And then at the same time, it looks as if they're going to continue with the same disastrous energy policies that are actually pushing the prices up, that meant that prices went up by £200 so recently. So, there's going to be a lot of spin and we're going to have to wade through it.
2: And that we will do. Thank you very much, Fraser. Often with you. Thank you very much.
0: Thank you.
1: All right, let's have a look at some other stories coming into the newsroom, shall we?
2: Yes, the US military says it's launched another round of strikes against Iran to further degrade its capabilities to attack ships in the Strait of Hormuz. It's the 10th consecutive night of attacks and comes after President Trump vowed to punish Iran for the deaths of US soldiers.
1: Staying on that topic, US President Donald Trump has imposed a 50% tariff on a wide range of goods imported from Canada in retaliation for what he called unequal treatment of US cars, dairy and alcohol.
2: Three teenagers are due to be sentenced for the murder of 16-year-old Caden Moy, who was fatally stabbed on a North Ayrshire beach last year. The teenagers acted together to carry out the attack.
1: All right, should we have a quick look at your weather with Aidan McGiven?
3: Expect warm spells with the odd rude interruption. 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
4: 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Welcome to the latest update from the Met Office for GB News. High pressure continues to dominate the weather across the UK, bringing widely warm and dry weather to the vast majority. But cloudy, showery and cool conditions remain for parts of Northern Ireland and Northern Scotland as we start the day. And that's because high pressure is now situated to the west. And around that high, we've got this northwesterly airflow, bringing Atlantic cloud, bringing some light showers. But actually, for much of the country, away from those exposed northwestern areas, plenty of warm sunny spells. Bit of cloud coming into the east and central areas. Where we've got the sunshine though, temperatures up to 26, 27 Celsius in the warmer spots, South Wales, southwest England. Always much cooler towards the northwest, where we've got stubborn cloud continuing into the evening across the northwest highlands. It's going to be the same through the rest of the week here, but actually decent cloud breaks across the highlands, the Grampians into the central belt. And temperatures here into the low 20s still in the evening. And Northern Ireland, although extensive cloud cover, warm enough where we've got some thinning of the cloud in places. Plenty of clear spells then across England and Wales at least overnight, and we keep largely dry weather up and down the country, but always the exception, Northern Scotland. It continues to be showery here with a keen breeze and some showers just trickling into eastern parts of England at times. Clearer skies towards the south and southwest, and a warm night but not particularly uncomfortable. We're looking at the mid-teens and in some spots down into the single figures where we've got some shelter from the cloud and the breeze. We start Wednesday then with a lot of fine and dry weather, a bit more cloud, especially through parts of central UK, coming down that east coast and continuing to see those light showers for northern Scotland. Best of the sunshine once again, Wales, the southwest, where temperatures are reaching 26 or 27 Celsius, cooler near some exposed coasts.
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2: Now, still to come, if you've been living under a rock, Andy Burnham is now Britain's Prime Minister. Many are now wondering, is he really going to be Labour's saving grace? Do we need to give him a chance? We're going to be debating that next.
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3: Luke Humphreys is out of the World Match Play of Darts in a shock first-round exit to Scotsman Cameron Menzies. The world number two struggled on the doubles throughout, with Menzies far more clinical before setting up a 170 checkout to win the match. The Scotsman took out the big fish, knocking out Humphreys at the first time of asking. Menzies described the win as the biggest of his career, as he sets up a second-round match against Ross Smith. Tonight, Luke Littler is in action for his second-round clash against Nathan Aspinall, with action getting underway from 7 p.m. That's the latest sport. 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
6: Well, Andy Burnham, of course, is now Britain's Prime Minister. I don't know how many more times we have to say it, actually.
7: Do you know what, though? I will say, I don't know how widespread knowledge that is amongst the general public.
6: Yeah, general public don't know who Andy Burnham is.
7: No, and I said to a few friends last week, oh, we've got a new Prime Minister on Monday, haven't we?
6: Like,
7: do we?
6: Yeah.
7: Who?
6: Yeah. They don't care. Yeah. They're done with it now because they're just fed up. We've got a new Prime Minister every 6 weeks at this point, haven't we?
7: Well, I know that's how a lot of people feel.
6: It is. Yeah. It is. But, of course, many are wondering if he is going to be this government, or indeed Labour's, saving grace.
7: Well, Andy Burnham's cabinet appointments signal a potential increase in defence spending, of course, with John Healey becoming Chancellor. But could it also cause a potential rift with the White House over net zero, with Ed Miliband as Foreign Secretary?
6: Yeah, maybe we'll have to zoom everywhere or get on his bike.
7: Yeah.
6: Someone even recommended he gets on a boat like Greta Thunberg this morning.
7: Yes.
6: So we are asking, though, should we give Burnham a chance? Joining us for this morning's debate, Labour writer and commentator Paul Richards and Ross Clark, journalist at The Spectator. Good morning, gentlemen. Paul, look, I'm going to start with you because, you know, we talk about this a lot on my show over the last few months. We've had a little chat about Burnham. You might have come around to him now because I know before you were like, come on, though, let's keep Simon in, but Burnham, of course, is the man now. Do we need to give him a chance, Paul?
8: Well, I think it's our patriotic duty to give him a chance. You yourself just said people are fed up with all the chopping and the changing. And I think that's absolutely right. So we've got a Prime Minister now. He's obviously got bags of ideas. He's got a brand new team at the top. He's got a huge amount of support in the parliamentary Labour Party. He's got a 5-point bounce in the polls. So the public seem to like the change as well. The sun is shining. Became third in the World Cup. All is well. And let's just get on with it. You know, what we don't want is gloomster doctors and cynics trying to tear it all down. What's fantastic about that?
7: Ross Clark, let's bring you in at that point. What do you make? Do you think we need to give Andy Burnham a chance?
9: No, I mean, if Andy Burnham's got bags of ideas, as Paul Richards was saying there, well, perhaps he'd like to put them in a manifesto and put them to the British people. I will, for giving people a chance. I mean, if Andy Burnham had won a general election and, you know, by the sort of triumphalist march up Downing Street yesterday, he seemed to think he had done. Well, yeah, critics like me would have to shut up for a while because the British public would have expressed their view, given him a vote of confidence. But of course he hasn't won a general election. He's a substitute prime minister brought on in a desperate move in the second half, and you know, he's talking about sort of you know, the biggest changes to the economy in 40 years. I mean, if you're gonna try and go down that line, change the economy, change you know, the socio-economic structure of Britain, as he seems to want to do, the first thing you need is a mandate, and he does not have one, and that is going to come up over and over and over again until he does call a general election.
6: And Paul, I mean, come on, if this were the Tories, right, and you had, and they had put in a bloke who was an MP 5 weeks ago, let's bear that in mind, and he got a mandate of 0.03%, you'd be saying general election now, wouldn't you, Paul? Come on.
8: I think he's the most oven-ready prime minister we've
6: had. I've heard that before. Isn't that what Boris Johnson said, Paul? Isn't that what Boris Johnson said about his Brexit deal?
8: Since Bernard Lee, I think, more experienced than anyone in government at that level for 50 years, I would say. So he's certainly ready for the job. There's no suggestion of him being sort of untested, even though he's only been an MP for this particular seat for a few minutes. On the question of mandate, we all know, don't we? We have a parliamentary democracy. We don't elect our prime ministers at all. And if you want to have that system, there are plenty of other countries around the world where you can go and live and you can elect your head of state. But we don't do that. The king selects somebody who has the majority of the House of Commons in our parliamentary democracy. And that is what happened yesterday. Andy Burnham was asked to form a government because he has the majority within the Commons. And the king asked him to form a government. And Andy Burnham said yes. And, you know, a bit of flag waving in the way up to number 10 Downing Street was rather marvellous. I think it lifted the spirits a bit, I think. It was a rather nice to see all those happy smiling people, and I just think, well, now we've got him in, he's already starting to make announcements that I think a lot of GB News viewers would approve of. He's scrapped ID cards, he's going to start drilling in the North Sea, we've got a cut in our electricity bills, he's not even had his Weetabix yet.
7: Okay, Ross, last word to you. Are you feeling the hope? Are you feeling the burn and bounce?
9: No, I mean, King Jong-un gets lots of smiling, happy faces. He doesn't recommend his government. No, here's a scenario. Look, new prime minister takes over midterm, not by winning a general election. First thing announces is, to cut our energy bills. And then we sort of start to get loads of tax measures announced, out with a budget, not with the sort of approved budget. Approved by the Office of Budgetary Responsibility. Does that remind you of anything? Yeah, Liz Truss. That is what she came to power. Tories, her supporters thought it was great that she was going to reform the nation's economy without a mandate. Well, look how that ended. And I don't think there's any reason to think that Andy Burnham will be any more successful.
6: All right, you two. Thanks for a hearty debate this morning. Paul Richards and Ross Clark, thanks very much for joining us. All right, look, lots of you writing in here. We will get to some of your views, but we don't have time right now because it is the great British giveaway. What are we giving away?
7: Oh, 60 grand tax-free cash and your very own real gold bar. Over £5,000.
6: You should know that off the top of your head by now.
7: I do. I often end up saying it's free.
6: That's
7: and it's
6: right.
7: Not free.
6: No, it's not.
7: But it is part of the prize. Anyway, here are all of the details that you need.
10: 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UK only. Entrance must be 18 or over. Lines close at 4 p.m. on the 21st of August. This is a network giveaway. Entries will be pooled. Please check the closing time if listening or watching on demand. Good luck.
7: Yes, good luck.
6: Still to come, Aidan McGee's here with all your sports. Aidan.
11: Yes, indeed. We will continue to look back on the life of the former England manager, Kevin Keegan, who's died at the age of 75. That's after the break.
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13: Good morning. 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There is a collision on the M25 anti-clockwise between junctions 2 and 1A in Darenth, with one lane closed. The A11 is closed after the A134 in Thetford. The M6 northbound between junctions 25 and 26 in Wigan is closed due to an emergency incident. North of the border, the M8 is restricted in both directions between junctions 16 and 18 due to essential bridge repair works, causing delays. And on the trains, East Midlands Railway has a reduced service, and Great Western Railway has no trains between Newton Abbot and Paignton, with disruption between Salisbury and Romsey. For more travel news, go to gbnews.com.
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6: Welcome back, everybody. We're now joined by Reform UK Party Chairman Lee Anderson. Good morning, Mr. Anderson. Thanks for joining us today. A few Labour, opponents yesterday said you'd be shaking in your boots hearing Andy Burnham's speech outside Downing Street. What's your response to that, mate?
22: Well, I think, to be honest, guys, good morning, by the way, it's the same old people. All it's done, it's a shuffle. We just shuffled the same old faces around. Some of those faces have been around that place for donkey's years, and that's all it is. It's the same people. It's a bit like having a failing football team, guys, and all you do is just swap the positions of the players. So I don't really recognise any new places in the odd one, to be honest. But Now, like I said to you yesterday, the problem that Andy Burnham's got is he may set off with good intentions, but he's got the same 400 backbench MPs behind him. And if they don't want him to do something, he won't be allowed to do it.
7: There were some surprises, though, yesterday, weren't there? Especially John Healey as Chancellor. Do you think that this is a sign that the Labour Party is going to take defence spending seriously and invest more in our armed forces?
22: Well, let's hope so. I think John's a decent guy. He is one of the decent ones, to be honest, John. I think he's a fair-minded man. Let's see how he goes. But I think one of the best bit of news is yesterday was putting Ed Miliband, getting rid of him as Energy Secretary and putting him on an aeroplane, letting him buzz around the world, burning those beautiful fossil fuels, and let him go finger-wagging and dictating to some of these superpowers around the globe. See how he copes with that. That's good news, getting rid of him.
7: Well, you say that, but then Miatta Fimbula is his replacement as Energy Secretary, and she's just as passionate as net zero as he was.
22: Well, she says she is. She says she is. And I've seen her at the dispatch box, and to be honest, she's very good at speaking at the dispatch box. Whether she actually believes in what she says, I don't know. That remains to be seen. But he needed a shuffle. He needed to get rid of Miliband. He's crippling businesses. But we see, you know, we're hearing rumours now that you know, Andy Burnham's going to carry on with the ban on new licences. That's going to cripple industries in this country, and it's going to affect the amount of revenue that Treasury gets in. So John Healey will be scratching his head this morning, looking for that extra money for defence, but wondering where that money is going to come from. And I think we all know, guys, where that money is going to come from. It's going to come from the hard-working British taxpayer in the form of taxes.
6: Talking about more money, Mr. Anderson, as well, £850 million to cut VAT on energy bills. What's your reaction to that? Good news?
22: That's great news. I mean, that is a reform UK policy. I mean, we were bleating on about this months and months and months ago. What, it should go further, though. Look at the green levies on energy bills as well. And we can easily pay for this stuff. This net zero madness, which, by the way, the Tory government started, and the Labour government have carried on, is crippling industries. It's killing households. You know, we're trying to make people's energy bills cheaper in this country by subsidies or by grants or whatever, or by pushing these heat pumps and stuff like that. The way we make energy cheaper in this country is to produce more energy. It's that simple.
7: What do you make of two ministers previously engulfed in sleaze, so Angela Rayner and Louise Hague, back in cabinet? Do you think it's appropriate that rule breakers have been appointed to these roles?
22: Well, isn't it funny? I don't know what the British public will be thinking this morning, guys. You know, you've got somebody in charge of ethics and propriety who's a convicted fraudster. And then you've got somebody in charge of housing who didn't even know which house belonged to her. I mean, it's incredible. I mean, it's a bit rich. I don't know why Andy Burnham's... Well, I do know why Andy Burnham's done this. He's done it to appease a certain wing of his party. But we'll see how it plays out, you know, over the coming months. As I said yesterday on your show, I don't think his honeymoon period will last very long. Once we have the autumn statement, the budget, you know, when people realise that they're going to be a lot worse off due to this awful government, and then the bubble will burst.
6: Final one here for you. Front page of The Guardian here, Mr. Anderson. Burnham arrives as PM with promise to bring back hope. What do you make of that? Is he bringing back hope?
22: What? Alex, what have I told you about reading The Guardian?
7: He's trying to wind you up now.
22: Here's one. That's it. Chuck it in the bin, mate, and get a grip, and I'll be having words when I see you.
6: From UK Party Chairman Lee Anderson, thank you very much for joining us this morning.
7: You indeed. Had to get that one in, didn't
6: yeah,
7: you?
6: Yeah, absolutely. I'll read him the next headline when I see him as well. I think the consensus is there's some good things. For a bit of balance, there's some good things about this cabinet reshuffle.
7: Yeah, he's a fan of John Healey.
6: Thinks
7: that was a good appointment.
6: And so did Ed Davey, to be fair. Mm. The VAT tax cut has been welcomed as well today. So look, he's not got off to the worst start. Let's not forget that Keir Starmer started off by
7: cutting winter fuel
6: allowance, right? So whilst I do push back and say to some of the Labour commentators, this is a fresh cabinet, it's not a fresh cabinet, is it? It's not a fresh cabinet. Yeah. It's the same faces doing different things, but let's see how well Andy Burnham gets on anyway. Yeah.
7: And lots of you actually are welcoming this VAT cut on energy bills. Lots of you saying this is a good start. So keep those views coming in.
6: Right, should we go to broadcaster Aidan McGee? He's here with us to talk about the sport. And of course, there's one big story in the sport today, isn't there, Aidan?
11: Yeah, exactly. We're a bit pressed for time this hour. We'll do a fuller tribute next hour. But I want to draw your attention to possibly Kevin Keegan's most famous interview. When you consider his life in football spanned about 35, 40 years, that really is saying something. I want to cast your mind back 30 years, April 1996, Manchester United going toe-to-toe with Kevin Keegan's Newcastle. Man United, managed by Sir Alex Ferguson. Newcastle just won to keep themselves in touch with the title front runners. In fact, I think it still kept them top, but Man United are closing in on the title. Sir Alex Ferguson has some choice words to say about some of Keegan's opponents in the next few games, just to get them wound up a bit before Newcastle play them. Kevin Keegan didn't like that one bit. Here's what he had to say post-match back in 1996. It's really memorable.
0: When you do that with footballers, like he said about Leeds, and when you do things like that about a man like Stuart Pearce, I've kept really quiet, but I'll tell you something. He went down in my estimation when he said that. We have not resorted to that, but I'll tell you, you can tell him now if you're watching it, we're still fighting for this title, and he's got to go to Middlesbrough and get something. And I'll tell you, honestly, I will love it if we beat them. Love it.
6: Brilliant.
11: Look, you know what? It's probably a low point in his career in some ways, because you can see he's having a bit of a meltdown in the face of this onslaught from Manchester United. But if we're talking about managers and passion,
6: yeah.
11: There you go. There it is in one interview.
6: That's what people want to see.
11: Of course it is. Of course. And he believed in connection a great deal. You know, I remember 3,000 people used to line up in front of the old training ground at Newcastle United back in the 90s. The fans really wanted a piece of the players. It was normal to shut the fans out. It was normal even back then, even more so now. And he was the one who decided that, look, why don't we just build a temporary structure around the training pitch, and we can let them in, and we can have close relations between players and supporters. And he was one who always gave time for photographs. He was sitting outside. There was a tweet yesterday from I forget the name of the guy. It was Ian Dark, former Sky commentator. He covered Newcastle back in the 90s. He went to see Kevin Keegan arriving at Newcastle, and he said, "I'll get any chance of an interview now you've taken the job." And he said, "You'll have to wait until I finish these autographs." There were 2,000 people there, and he did do the interview.
6: Wow.
11: 4 hours after he signed every last one of them. What a guy. Man.
6: Yeah, I mean, what a legend. So many of our viewers writing in today with tributes to him. I mean, he really, really was a titan of his time, wasn't he?
7: Yeah,
6: really.
7: And a superstar away from footballers. Well.
11: Oh, without doubt, we've seen the adverts. We'll show them again next hour, I'm sure. But somebody who transcended his sport and probably a first global icon in football, certainly in the 70s, I would say, an extraordinary individual.
6: Thanks so much for joining us and talking about this really, really touching story today. And it's really great we're paying tribute to him today. Thank you, Aidan.
7: Yeah, we'll
6: really
7: do so more in the next hour. Thanks, Aidan.
6: Still to come.
7: Should every council house have solar panels on their roofs?
6: Well, only if Ed Miliband installs every single one of them, I think. But we're going to be talking about that with Millie Cook and Chloe Dobbs. But first,
7: here's your European forecast.
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24: Heavy rain will affect parts of Bulgaria, and thunderstorms will pop up in a few places in Italy on Wednesday. But otherwise, it's dry and sunny for many parts of Europe at the moment. Breezy once again for the Canaries and for Madeira. Iberia, light winds, temperatures inland up to the high 30s, widespread sunny skies. Here are those showers popping up across Italy. There's area of rain moving through parts of Greece into Bulgaria, where it will be particularly heavy before drying up later this week.
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7: Welcome back. It's 7:46. Just want to bring you this breaking line that we've got coming into the newsroom. A Russian warship has carried out a live-fire military exercise around 40 nautical miles off the UK coast. The vessel, which was being shadowed by a Royal Navy ship, carried out this manoeuvre south of Plymouth on Monday.
6: Yes, the Royal Navy monitored the exercise and is continuing to track the vessel's activity closely, an MOD spokesman said. The Russian frigate, which I can't pronounce the name of, it was also being monitored by a French military aircraft, which made radio contact with the warship, asking it to clarify its intentions.
7: There's another example, isn't it, of increased Russian naval activity near UK waters in recent months. Let's get some reaction to all of this, shall we, with Chloe Dobbs and Millie Cook, who are here with us this morning. Millie, what's your response to this breaking news?
20: Well, I mean, I just think it shows how threats to the UK are increasingly ramping up, and our sort of responses to those don't seem to be cutting through. We saw John Healey a few months ago saying that he sort of did a direct address to Putin saying, we see you and we're watching you. And it was a bit of a show of force, but it doesn't seem to have done anything. And I think it shows that there is growing pressure on Britain to ramp up its defence spending. Mm. And if we don't, then I imagine we will continue to see more and more events like this.
6: Mm, indeed, yeah. We also boarded that Russian Shadow Fleet vessel about a month ago, under Keir Starmer's orders. Is this? Are we starting to see Russian retaliation to that?
27: Yeah, look, I think that this is concerning, and that might be retaliation to us boarding that ship. They may believe that it was unwarranted, the way that they just, you know, invaded and took over the place. But does this mean that Russia is thinking about invading Britain? Probably not. Although we've had a lot of messages about the need for us to be prepared for war, that doesn't mean it's likely. I think they estimate it's about only a 10% chance of that, that Russia would invade Britain, but that's still enough of a chance that we need to be ready. And Russia does like to do things like this in order to just tell us we're the boss, we're the ones in power.
6: Okay, well, look, let's move on to a different story here for now, shall we? Millie, every council house should have solar panels, should they?
20: Yeah, this is an interesting story. It is from one of Labour's biggest donors, Dale Vince. He was urging a sort of national programme to make sure that council homes are built with solar panels. And I mean, the sort of crux of the story is that he's arguing it could bring energy bills down by about £500 a year, which is a huge amount of money. And it comes sort of as Britain faces spiralling energy bills. The whole world is battling massive turbulence with it as a result of the war in Iran. And obviously, we're also getting a lot more sun. So there is a world in which whacking these on social homes might massively bring down people's energy bills and bring a sort of backup option as when those sort of bills start spiraling. Yeah. However, obviously, it would be quite an expensive program and it would be a sort of longer term fix rather than an immediate short term plaster, given the cost and time it would take to put that in place.
5: Mm. Chloe, what do you make of this?
27: Well, I mean, first of all, this is Dale Vince, who hilariously stormed out of an interview with Camilla Tominey because he said that he was offended by what she had to say. So I wouldn't exactly call this a great intellect, the man this is coming from. And of course, he would say this given that he runs a renewable energy company that could benefit from a big contract with the government for this. Would it be a good idea? Potentially, but I think that this talk of 400 or 500 quid a year being saved, it just risks over-promising and under-delivering, just like with Ed Miliband's promise to bring down our energy bills by 300 quid. Didn't put a time stamp on it, and it just gave the impression that as soon as Labour came in, this would come quite quickly. They weren't honest with the public and said things are going to get worse before they get better, and this might be the case. In this case, also, we don't know exactly how much this would cost. Is it feasible to put solar panels on every single council house?
10: No, it's not cheap, exactly, is it?
5: No.
10: But that brings us on, perhaps, Chloe, to the next story here. Low earners may get an income tax cut with fiscal rules flexibility. I mean, can you have flexibility in the fiscal rules when you haven't had a general election to establish what those new rules might be? I mean, if we're talking about raising the top rate of tax for high income earners to pay for low income earners, surely that would require a general election.
27: Yes, that's the thing. It's really difficult for Andy Burnham. I mean, even if he is sticking to Labour's manifesto completely, still the fact that he's there, given not even the Labour Party membership have voted for him. It's only the people of Makerfield that have voted for him. It is very difficult for them. And of course, at the moment, he's sitting with this nice big majority, which he doesn't want to lose. So he doesn't want to be put in that position. But maybe he thinks that he can get away with it if he's able to raise the income tax free, the personal allowance, and that benefits far more people than that raise of the top rate from 45 to 50p would. You know, it'd probably be quite a small number of people that would affect. He might think, well, I'm going to earn more voters than I lose. Maybe he'll get away with it.
10: Depends if those wealthy, high-income earners decide to leave the country.
27: Well, this is the thing, is he might fall into, I think I get the impression, he's falling into the same thinking of Rachel Reeves before she came in, thinking, I can just do a few taxes on the rich, and that will solve all of my fiscal problems, and I'll have all this money to spend. Turns out rich people leave when you do that. And I do think when you hit that 50% mark, I think psychologically, when you think half or more than half of what I earn is going to government, I think for a lot of people that's a tipping point where they say, hey, that's it, I'm not doing it anymore.
10: Absolutely.
5: Millie, let's look at the day's drama yesterday, and the Daily Mail has focused on Louise Haig and a very sensible new hairstyle. Tell us more.
20: Yeah, it's a interesting sort of line from the Daily Mail they've gone with, and beware, her hair may no longer be deep red, but her politics still are. So they're homing in on the fact that she has, she's toned down her hair choice. It used to be sort of a very, very deep red, and now it's a slightly more sensible red.
5: Auburn.
20: But they're pointing out that obviously she's still quite a left-wing influence. She's very close with Andy Burnham. She was sort of supposedly kind of behind the scenes helping him plan his return to government over the last year. And now she's been given a key role in his government, and she's come back after she left government as a result of a row over some phone fraud. Which at the time, effectively, she said that she told Keir Starmer about the fraud. It was that she took a phone from work. She said it was stolen. Turns out it was not stolen, and she got a second phone. Andy Burnham's now brought her back into government after she helped him sort of return. And there's now a bit of concern, given her role as the Chancellor of the Duchy of Lancaster, which would sort of put her at the engine of government.
5: Well, this is the thing, and they've gone with the headline, Lou, the convicted fraudster, who's now Burnham's enforcer.
20: Yeah, it's an interesting job. It's quite an archaic title, Chancellor of the Duchy of Lancaster, but it's actually quite an important job. She'd kind of be at the engine of government. She'd be in the Cabinet Office. She would be sort of, it would be looking at how the government is run. And also, if things go wrong, the Cabinet Office are in charge of sort of sorting it out.
5: She covers ethics.
10: There you go.
5: Okay, ladies, thank you very much indeed.
10: Well, still to come, the BBC are reportedly looking to spend more money and travel on accommodation despite ongoing job cuts. But first,
5: here's your weather.
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24: 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Welcome to the latest update from the Met Office for GB News. High pressure continues to dominate the weather across the UK, bringing widely warm and dry weather to the vast majority. But cloudy, showery and cool conditions remain for parts of Northern Ireland and Northern Scotland as we start the day. And that's because high pressure is now situated to the west. And around that high, we've got this northwesterly airflow, bringing Atlantic cloud, bringing some light showers. But actually, for much of the country away from those exposed northwestern areas, plenty of warm sunny spells. Bit of cloud coming into the east and central areas. Where we've got the sunshine though, temperatures up to 26, 27 Celsius in the warmer spots, South Wales, southwest England. Always much cooler towards the northwest, where we've got stubborn cloud continuing into the evening across the northwest highlands. It's going to be the same through the rest of the week here, but actually decent cloud breaks across the highlands, the Grampians into the central belt. And temperatures here into the low 20s still in the evening. And Northern Ireland, although extensive cloud cover, warm enough where we've got some thinning of the cloud in places. Plenty of clear spells then across England and Wales at least overnight, and we keep largely dry weather up and down the country, but always the exception, Northern Scotland. It continues to be showery here with a keen breeze and some showers just trickling into eastern parts of England at times. The clearest skies towards the south and southwest, and a warm night but not particularly uncomfortable. We're looking at the mid-teens and in some spots down into the single figures where we've got some shelter from the cloud and the breeze. We start Wednesday then with a lot of fine and dry weather, a bit more cloud, especially through parts of central UK, coming down that east coast and continuing to see those light showers for northern Scotland. Best of the sunshine once again, Wales in the southwest, where temperatures reaching 26 or 27 Celsius, cooler near some exposed coast.
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14: Good morning, this is the latest AI travel news from gbnews.com. There is a collision on the M25 anti-clockwise between junctions 2 and 1A in Darrenth, with one lane closed. The M40 southbound between junctions 11 and 10 in Cherwell Valley is also affected by a collision. The A11 is closed after the A134 in Thetford. The A5 is closed after the A453. In Scotland, the A83 is restricted in both directions at Lochnell Street in Loch Gilphead due to emergency roadworks. And on the trains, cross-country services are not running between Newton Abbot and Paignton. For more travel news, go to gbnews.com.
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16: 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UK only. Entrance must be 18 or over. Lines close at 4 p.m. on the 21st of August. 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
7: Good morning. Andy Burnham's bloodbath. The new Prime Minister wastes no time sweeping away the Starmer era, purging his cabinet of Keir Starmer loyalists.
10: John Healey is the surprise choice for Chancellor, whereas odds-on favourite Shabana Mahmood is staying as Home Secretary.
7: While Ed Miliband becomes Foreign Secretary and Wes Streeting returns to Cabinet as Defence Secretary.
10: And ministers previously engulfed in sleaze are returning to Cabinet too. Angela Rayner as Housing Secretary and Louise Haig as Chancellor of the Duchy of Lancaster.
7: But will a fresh team and fresh promises be enough to convince the country that Labour really has changed?
10: Well, Liberal Democrat leader Ed Davey says it's still unclear what Burnham stands for.
0: I am frustrated. I think most opposition parties are. You know, there was no leadership election. We don't really know what he stands for. We're getting little snippets here and there.
7: Well, meanwhile, Reform UK's chairman Lee Anderson had this to say about Andy Burnham's cabinet.
1: It's the same people. It's a bit like having a failing football team, guys, and all you do is just swap the positions of the players.
11: Well, Andy Burnham this morning wasting no time on getting started, announcing a tax cut to energy bills, but already it's led to infighting in the Labour Party. Darren Jones, who was sacked yesterday, has said that the way Andy Burnham is going to pay for it through scrapping digital IDs was unfunded. So asking the Prime Minister to set out how he plans to fund this tax cut.
10: And a man has been charged with the murder of former Conservative MP and Reform UK spokesperson Anne Widdecombe, as police continue to investigate whether the attack was politically or ideologically motivated.
7: A groundbreaking new 3D surgical system in Glasgow is transforming brain surgery for children. We're going to be speaking to the consultant neurosurgeon leading the way in about 20 minutes' time.
18: My hero, my manager, my friend, those the words of Alan Shearer, just one of thousands of tributes paid to former England manager Kevin Keegan, who's died at the age of 75. We'll speak to one of his former colleagues at the FA later this hour.
24: It's another beautiful summer's day for many of us, but not for all. Some places will be cloudy, cool and showery, whilst others see more warm sunshine. Full details in the forecast coming up soon.
7: Good morning. It's just gone 8 o'clock. I'm Ellie Costello.
10: And I'm Alex Armstrong, and this is GB News Breakfast.
7: The new Prime Minister, Andy Burnham, has unveiled his cabinet in a brutal purge that he hopes will bring the biggest change to British politics in 40 years.
19: We will make this moment a circuit breaker for Britain, bringing forward the biggest changes in the last 40 years. A new political model and a new economic model.
10: Well, after days of speculation, former Defence Secretary John Healey has been selected as Chancellor in a shock move praised by military chiefs that could signal a boost in defence spending.
21: Just great to be back in the Treasury after nearly 20 years, and just a huge honour to be here as Chancellor. Andy Burnham and I have known each other a long time. We've worked together over many years and talked together in recent weeks. We share the values, we share the vision, and we will start together now, Prime Minister and Chancellor, to build that new hope and to build that new economy, and that will start tomorrow.
7: Well, elsewhere, Angela Rayner returns to number 10 as Housing Secretary. Shabana Mahmood retains her position as Home Secretary. And Wes Streeting takes on the role of Defence.
10: But The Labour infighting has already started. It comes as Darren Jones MP says the government will have to set out how it will pay for policies at a budget, particularly on this VAT cut. Well, let's speak to our national reporter, Will Godley, who's in Downing Street for us, Will, because this, of course, is the first bit of infighting we've seen, and it's not even been 24 hours since Andy Burnham became Prime Minister, and this is all over digital ID.
2: Well, absolutely. Good morning to you both. Darren Jones, of course, many saw as Keir Starmer's most loyal ally. He was sacked by Andy Burnham yesterday, and he's taken to X today, urging Andy Burnham to outline how he's going to fund these policies. Of course, Andy Burnham, being a new Prime Minister, wants to introduce some new policies to help him get his agenda for Britain. And this new policy announced this morning is announcing a tax cut to energy bills, taking VAT on electricity bills from 5% to zero. That's implemented from the 1st of October, and it's thought it will save families around £45, but this will cost over the year £850 million, and the government had said they will pay for it through scrapping this digital ID scheme. Now, that was going to cost £1.8 billion over 3 years, so they were going to take some of that money to pay for this tax cut. But Darren Jones, taking to Twitter, or X as it's now called, has said good news that VAT will be cut on electricity bills. It's a simple way for families to save a few quid and mechanically helps to keep inflation that little bit lower. But he went on to say the digital ID programme was unfunded. And so he said the government will have to set out how it will pay for its new policies at the budget. So, is that something Andy Burnham wasn't aware of? Did he not realise that this digital ID scheme wasn't funded? Is he learning for the first time now by reading Darren Jones's X posts? Or is this something that is just another unfunded policy? And will the new Chancellor, John Healey, have to find some more money to pay for this?
7: Will Godley there for us outside Downing Street. Thank you very much indeed.
10: Well, now we're joined by Shadow Defence Secretary James Carchledge. Thank you very much for joining us this morning, Mr. Carchledge. We do appreciate it. Now, look, let's start with your response to this VAT cut today, because, of course, it's already causing controversy, not just, of course, as to where the money's coming from, but within Labour itself. Darren Jones, a former cabinet member, now basically throwing the gauntlet down to Andy Burnham to say, how on earth are you going to pay for this?
3: Well, look, I think you've absolutely nailed it here. This is an absolutely critical question. You know, you will know from your viewers, as I know from my constituents, that the cost of living is a massive issue today. And so, of course, you know, we've had this new policy, cutting VAT on electricity bills. You'd think that's a very positive measure. I'm sure the public, on hearing that, would think, wow, a great start from Andy Burnham. And it has unraveled within minutes. It's not just Darren Jones, though it's critical to stress, of course, he was a senior Labour minister, and he has come out and said this policy is unfunded. If you look at a document produced by the OBR in November 2025. I doubt many people will have read it, but it's the Economic and Fiscal Outlook, very detailed document. In there, it very specifically states no specific fund savings have been found to fund the policy. In other words, by saying they're going to use digital ID to fund energy cuts, this tax cut on energy bills, they're using a policy that itself was unfunded, and very explicitly so. So this is, I think this is extremely concerning. You've got a new Prime Minister who stood on the steps of Downing Street promising a new economic model, and his first policy has unraveled within minutes.
7: What's your reaction to this statement that we've had from the MOD, which has revealed that a Russian warship, which was being shadowed by a Royal Navy vessel, carried out a live fire artillery exercise just 40 nautical miles south of Plymouth on Monday? This is a reminder, isn't it? Another example of the increased Russian naval activity that we've seen near UK waters in recent months. How do we, and how should we be responding to this?
3: Well, I think it's very concerning. Now, Shadow Defence Secretary, I have not yet had a briefing from inside the MOD about the detail of this, so I can only go by the reports that you're seeing. But I think we all know that we've seen a lot of worrying activity from the Russian military. both at sea and in the air around the UK, and we have to respond strongly. What I would like to see is a government now gripping defence. We've got a new Defence Secretary, Wes Streeting, a new Chancellor, John Healey, who was Defence Secretary. They know how serious the threat is. Certainly John Healey does. And I want to see them stepping forward. So I'll give you an example of something we've said as the opposition. Your viewers will know how strongly we feel about the Chagos deal that the government negotiated. We think it's done and dusted. But the key thing is there were hundreds of millions of pounds that were going to be given to Mauritius in this parliament, which at the moment the government are still budgeting to do that. We think, given the deal is dead, they should transfer that cash to spending on the Royal Navy and accelerating the build of the 13 brilliant frigates we ordered in government. They're being manufactured in Scotland right now. They could be brought into service quicker. That isn't free, because you have to pay basically for double shifts working around the clock. We're prepared to do that using the Chagos money, and that would mean more ships into service, because the key weakness we have here is not enough surface ships against the Russian threat. So we need to send them that message from the heart of government that we're going to stand up to Putin. And I can tell you, if the Prime Minister does that, he will have our support in the national interest.
10: Mr. Cartledge, let's get your response to a general election. We've seen a poll done by the broadcasting press. Of course, the Daily Mail said that 47% of the population want a general election, only 31% did not. We've got Andy Burnham saying he wants to transform the economy. He's even mooting things like a new top rate of tax at 50p. So at what point did the Conservative Party call for a general election? If this were Labour, they'd say you've got a Prime Minister coming in without a mandate. He said wasn't even an MP 5 weeks ago. Surely now is the time for the country to go to the polls.
3: Entirely fair question, and it's true, we have had a change of prime minister without an election. What Kemi has said is, look, we have a very pressing and serious situation, in fact just illustrated by your previous point about this apparent activity from this Russian naval vessel. She said if Labour are unable to fund defence, then there needs to be a general election, because what we want to see is steps being taken right now to come out and say, look, this is where we're getting the money from for defence, therefore the defence investment plan can be implemented, and that in itself sends a strong signal to Putin and others. If they can't do that, we've said it's one of the key reasons why we would need a general election. So I do understand why people are saying that. And I'm bound to say, going back to the very first point we discussed, if a new announcement like this on something so high profile as the cost of living from Andy Burnham can only last a few minutes scrutiny before people who are on the Labour side are pulling it apart, and where it's found to have no way of paying for it, what on earth's going to happen in an election campaign? So frankly, who knows what is going to happen? All we do know is we've had this first big announcement from Labour, which has completely unravelled. We've got this very serious activity that you've also highlighted from the Russians. We know they're a threat to us. What we need to see is a new Prime Minister really getting a grip here, showing how he's going to pay for things, whereas we've had the complete opposite.
7: Just finally, because we are almost out of time with you, but just on one of the biggest surprises of yesterday, John Healey as Chancellor, what do you think that will mean for defence spending? And I've just seen a very nice, warm and welcoming post that you've sent on X to the new Defence Secretary, Wes Streeting. Was that a good appointment? Lots of people saying that he should have military experience. It should be somebody like Al Carnes.
3: Well, I do sympathise with that point. I would always, if I were in government, I'd want to see some people in the MOD who have defence experience. I mean, I wasn't in the armed forces, but I was defence procurement minister, and so I know a lot of the detail on the procurement side, dealing with the defence industry. I did a lot of thing around drones and all the things you're now seeing at the Farnborough show this week. But what I would say basically is, look, I wish them both well. I think with John Healey as Chancellor, he has got a chance to put into practice the criticism he made very profoundly about Keir Starmer. You'll remember John Healey resigned saying that the amount of money on the table would make Britain less safe. He wanted to see Britain go to 3% on defence, which is our position. So I hope he now delivers that. But I do have one concern, and it goes back to the continuous point I've made on your programme, if you'll forgive me, which is he's been talking apparently about what something called defence bonds. This is where you borrow money to pay for defence, but it is just borrowing, and it's no different to any other government borrowing, really. And in my view, that's not good enough. We want to have a strong economy, strong country, and to do that we've got to cut the welfare bill. That's got to be the priority, to get more money into defence, which we do need to do urgently given the activity you've highlighted in respect of these Russian Navy.
10: All right, Shadow Defence Secretary James Cartledge, thank you so much for joining us this morning to give your thoughts on all these important stories.
7: Thank you, Mr. Cartledge.
10: We are now indeed, I think, joined by former Labour Minister Khalid Mahmood. Khalid Mahmood, thank you very much for joining us this morning. Look, there's a new government, a new cabinet, but with very familiar faces. We are seeing the return of Angela Rayner, who, of course, was sacked slash resigned in disgrace because of her own handling of her tax affairs when it came to her own second home whilst she was housing secretary. And indeed, we've also got Louise Hague, who was sacked slash resigned because of her conduct when it came to a prior conviction. She's now overseeing what will be a large part of ethics. This is not the message, surely, to send to British people who are looking for what Andy Burnham would describe as hope.
4: Well, no, I think what we got is people who made mistakes and now have dealt with those mistakes, and everybody's entitled to have another start once they've admitted and once they've gone forward with those issues and said, right, there was a mistake made, they resigned from their positions, they served their time, and now that they're back. Nobody is ever sort of perfect in everything that they do. So therefore, when somebody does something, I think it's important to understand...
10: But Mr. Mahmood, there's perfect, and then there's being the housing secretary and not even understanding stamp duty, right? I mean, to put Angela Rayner back perhaps in another role, maybe you could get away with that, but to put her back in housing again, I think it seems a little bit out of touch. Angela Rayner back perhaps in another role, maybe you could get away with that, but to put her back in housing again, I think it seems a little bit out of touch.

0: being mooted and reported pretty heavily in the press in recent weeks that she would be moved to the role of Chancellor, and it was thought that perhaps that was Andy Burnham wanting to water down her immigration policy, but that doesn't look to be the case anymore.
1: Well, I think gossip in the press has never been taken for what the truth is. And we've seen, quite rightly, Andy Burnham making a real decision around how to deal with this. I think he's made the best possible decision. I think John Healey, I served with him as a Shadow Defence Procurement Minister, is one of the brightest brains that we have. And he's committed to defence, unlike the Tory Shadow spokesman who just said this. They were in for 14 years and made no real changes to defence. John is committed to that, and I think that's one of the reasons why that he's a chancellor. But he's somebody who has brilliant capacity and ability to look at these things and deliver this. And I think it's a fantastic appointment that that Andy's made.
2: Let's just quickly get your thoughts on Darren Jones. He's posted on X this morning. It's the first, like I said, it's not even been 24 hours that Andy Burnham has been Prime Minister. He sacked 11 of Keir Starmer's loyalists. They're all sat on the back benches. Some, you know, what you would describe as big hitters, big names. David Lammy, Rachel Reeves. Darren Jones was at least praised as a competent minister, even by his opponents. Now he's sat on the back benches. He's saying that this new VAT cut is totally unfunded, that the Prime Minister essentially, if you want to put it into my words, I would say he was gaslighting us all by saying he's saving money on digital ID, which he said wasn't even funded yet. So is this as bad as Darren Jones is making it out? Do we need to now know from the Prime Minister as to how he's going to fund £850 million?
1: Well, I think Darren needs to look at what he's saying. He was only a few weeks ago in a government, and a few days ago he was in a government which he supported the whole idea of the ID cards. If he wasn't funded, then what was he doing promoting it? He's been on countless TV stations doing that. Yep. So I think it's just a bit of an issue of egos perhaps being slightly hurt. We just need to move on from that and not to bother with those things.
2: So he's throwing his toys out the pram. There we go.
0: All right. Former Labour Minister Khaled Mahmood, really good to see you this morning. Thank you for joining us on GB News Breakfast. Because unfortunately, I think it's Jonathan Reynolds, the Business Secretary.
2: Yes. Doing the rounds today.
0: Doesn't have time to speak to GB News.
2: Doesn't want to talk to you viewers at home, which, of course, we have a massive contingent of people up and down this country, particularly in the north. Supposedly the King of the North is in the front door of Number 10, but his ministers, his secretaries of state, don't want to hear from you, or don't want to have questions put by you, which we always do here on GB News, to them, which I think might say a lot about how this government's got started. A shame on them for not turning up today. Mm-hmm. Second time in a couple of weeks. There we go.
0: But hopefully this new cabinet will be willing to come onto GB News and ask questions and speak to you. And we hope that we're looking at the list today thinking, who's going to be willing to come on GB News? And we hope lots of them will. And of course, they're welcome anytime to come and join us. So that invite. And also to Andy Burnham himself.
2: Of course.
0: We'll come up and see you, won't we, in Manchester?
2: We'll be more than happy to come to Manchester here on breakfast. But in the meantime, shall we have a look at some other news stories coming in?
0: As we were just describing there with James Cartledge, the Shadow Defence Secretary, a Russian warship has carried out a live-fire military exercise around 40 nautical miles off the UK coast. The vessel, which was being shadowed by a Royal Navy ship, carried out the artillery manoeuvre south of Plymouth yesterday.
2: The United States military says it's launched another round of strikes against Iran to further degrade its capabilities to attack ships in the Strait of Hormuz. It's the 10th consecutive night of attacks and comes after President Trump vowed to punish Iran for the death of US soldiers.
0: And US President Donald Trump has imposed a 50% tariff on a wide range of goods imported from Canada in retaliation for what he called unequal treatment on US cars, dairy and alcohol. Just want to bring you this post on X from the former Defence Secretary Ben Wallace. This is the Tory ex-Secretary of State for Defence. He says removing Dan Jarvis, who's been Defence Secretary for about 6 weeks now?
2: Yeah.
0: Removing Dan Jarvis to find a spot for Wes Streeting shows a contempt for defence at a time when they need somebody who's continuous and someone who understands the new way of warfare and the men and women of the armed forces.
2: Yeah. Well, Al Khan's, I know, is very popular amongst ex-servicemen and serving servicemen. I've spoken to many of them myself. And also, you know, John Healey, it would have been a good defence minister. It seems something went wrong yesterday. It really does. Something went wrong when Rachel Reeves didn't accept that appointment of

0: defence, even though I would have thought she wouldn't be the right appointment either.
1: No, yeah, lots of you making the point that the defence secretary should have military experience. It's certainly not gone down well with Ben Wallace, the former Secretary of State for Defence.
0: All right, should we have a look at your weather with Aidan McGiven?
2: Expect warm spells with the odd rude interruption. 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
3: 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Welcome to the latest update from the Met Office for GB News. High pressure continues to dominate the weather across the UK, bringing widely warm and dry weather to the vast majority. But cloudy, showery and cool conditions remain for parts of Northern Ireland and Northern Scotland as we start the day. And that's because high pressure is now situated to the west. And around that high, we've got this northwesterly airflow, bringing Atlantic cloud, bringing some light showers. But actually, for much of the country, away from those exposed northwestern areas, plenty of warm sunny spells. Bit of cloud coming into the east and central areas. Where we've got the sunshine though, temperatures up to 26, 27 Celsius in the warmer spots, South Wales, Southwest England. Always much cooler towards the northwest, where we've got stubborn cloud continuing into the evening across the northwest highlands. It's going to be the same through the rest of the week here, but actually decent cloud breaks across the highlands, the Grampians into the central belt. And temperatures here into the low 20s still in the evening. And Northern Ireland, although extensive cloud cover, warm enough where we've got some thinning of the cloud in places. Plenty of clear spells then across England and Wales at least overnight, and we keep largely dry weather up and down the country, but always the exception, Northern Scotland. It continues to be showery here with a keen breeze and some showers just trickling into eastern parts of England at times. Clearer skies towards the south and southwest, and a warm night but not particularly uncomfortable. We're looking at the mid-teens and in some spots down into the single figures where we've got some shelter from the cloud and the breeze. We start Wednesday then with a lot of fine and dry weather, a bit more cloud, especially through parts of central UK, coming down that east coast and continuing to see those light showers for northern Scotland. Best of the sunshine once again, Wales in the southwest, where temperatures reaching 26 or 27 Celsius, cooler near some exposed coasts.
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1: A groundbreaking new 3D surgical system in Glasgow is transforming brain surgery for children. I'm going to be speaking to the consultant neurosurgeon leading the way next.

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4: Luke Humphreys is out of the World Match Play of Darts in a shock first-round exit to Scotsman Cameron Menzies. The world number two struggled on the doubles throughout, with Menzies far more clinical before setting up a 170 checkout to win the match. The Scotsman took out the big fish, knocking out Humphreys at the first time of asking. Menzies described the win as the biggest of his career, as he sets up a second-round match against Ross Smith. Tonight, Luke Littler is in action for his second-round clash against Nathan Aspinall, with action getting underway from 7 p.m. That's the latest sport. 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
7: Well, the Royal Hospital for Children in Glasgow is set to be a first in Scotland to use new revolutionary machinery for complex brain surgery.
8: Yes, a teenage boy was recently one of the first patients to have surgery on a brain tumour using 3D printed technology. And his father has told the Telegraph newspaper that the results are remarkable.
7: Well, the technology allows surgeons to work upright in a heads-up position compared to the traditional heads-down position, reportedly optimising workflow.
8: Well, let's speak now to Mr. Roddy O'Kane, a consultant neurosurgeon at NHS Greater Glasgow and Clyde, who joins us now. Very good to see you this morning, Mr. Roddy O'Kane. Should we talk about this new technology? How is it different to what you were doing before?
9: So traditionally, we would use operating microscopes, which has sort of been the convention in neurosurgery, get your magnification and lighting up. But that means that you're sort of held to two eyepieces on the machine itself. So, you know, wherever the microscope moves, you move. The new exoscope is just like a small camera that sits above you. You wear glasses that give you 3D view, and the maneuverability of that is much better, getting around tight angles and down those tight surgical corridors that are very, very difficult to do and also require sort of ergonomically you to move with the thing, whereas now I don't have to. I suppose I'm not aging my spine as much using this technology.
7: And of course, this sort of stuff is incredible. It changes how you do your work. Do you hope that this sort of thing will be invested in more widely? 3D printing is a very new technology. Of course, the NHS isn't known for bringing new technologies on quickly across the board, but how could this help transform surgery across the country?
9: Well, we've been using this for probably about a year now. Our operating microscope had sort of come to its time, like a car that just needs renewed. And at the time, we managed to borrow this product just to see how we thought. And my four other colleagues, we all universally endorsed it and said, this is a much better way to deal with the surgery. It also allows the entire theatre team, all staff can see on the 3D, the vision of what's going on. So it's educational and informative for everybody involved. Like everything, technology is expensive, and everything we do relies on technology to improve what we're doing. I'm glad, we got resourced, thankfully, from our management and the hospital, and we advocated for it, and they understood, and thankfully we're one of the first pediatric neurosurgical units to endorse it and bring it in.
8: Can you tell us about one of the first patients that you actually performed this surgery on with this new technology? This is Toby Pert, and his parents are so grateful to you, and they name you personally in their newspaper article, saying thank you so much to you and your team for caring for him. Tell us a bit more about him.
9: Toby had come down having experienced some neurological symptoms, and the scan had revealed a tumour, but it was in quite a deep and dangerous part of the brain to operate on. And with this new, the exoscope, we were able to, successfully navigate around very important blood vessels and remove it. All these operations, they do cause sort of temporary weakness, but he has fully recovered. And of course, the machine's good, the team's good, but the real hero here is Toby. He's had to endure this surgery and has come through it, and is making, remarkable progress post-op.
7: And of course, you said this results in better outcomes for patients as well. So this could transform and save lives ultimately.
9: Undoubtedly, of course it is. Neurosurgery gets better not because I get clever. It gets better because technology advances, and that's about getting used to that equipment on board and getting it into the NHS.
8: Well, Mr. Roddy O'Kane, it's incredible work that you do. Thank you so much for everything that you do to save children's lives. Consultant neurosurgeon at the Royal Glasgow. It's been really good to speak to you this morning. Thank you.
7: Thank you so much. Really do appreciate it. And keep up that good work indeed.
8: Yeah.
7: Now, look, if you're travelling to work or school, we've got a traffic and travel update for you. Don't forget, you can stay with us on digital and radio too.
10: 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There is a collision on the M25 anti-clockwise between junctions 2 and 1A near Dorenth, causing lane closures. The M40 southbound between junctions 11 and 10 in Cherwell Valley is affected by a collision. The M27 westbound at junction 8 in Burslerdon has lane closures. The A5 is closed after the A453. In Scotland, the M8 eastbound and westbound between junctions 16 and 18 is restricted due to bridge repair works, with delays expected. And on the trains, cross-country services have no trains between Newton Abbot and Paignton. For more travel news, go to gbnews.com.
7: Right, well, this morning you were meant to hear from the government today because, of course, we have got a new government minister out doing, speaking to the media across the morning today, Jonathan Reynolds, the business secretary, but they've decided not to come and speak to you, GB News viewers, which, of course, many of you are from across not just the south, but the north as well, which, of course, is a big part of Andy Burnham's new pledge. Is this just continuity Starmer at this point? It feels like it to me.
8: Yeah, it's such a shame, isn't it? The first day of this new government and this new cabinet, and they could make time to speak to you.
7: What a shame.
8: So we were hoping things would be different this time around. It doesn't look like it will be, but our offer is always there. If any of the cabinet ministers are watching this morning, you're always welcome here on GB News Breakfast, and we would love to ask you questions. We'd love to hear your answers.
7: We do at least appreciate some former Labour ministers coming on. We have a large contingent of Labour MPs and former ministers joining us in GB News, so I don't know what the problem is with the government not wanting to speak to us, but there we go.
8: Anyway, do stay with us. Still to come, Ada McGee is going to be here with all of your sports.
11: Yes, indeed. We are reflecting on the life of the former England manager, Kevin Keegan, who's died at the age of 75. We're joined by one of his former colleagues at the FA. That's after the break.
12: I'm Martin Daubney. This is GB News, Britain's news channel.
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0: Welcome back to Breakfast. It's 8:37. We're joined now by Aidan McGee. Really sad news about Kevin Keegan on the front page of most of the papers this morning.
1: Yes, absolutely. I mean, this was a giant, a true giant of English football, and you could spend a lot of time going through all his accomplishments, both as a player and as a manager, and indeed what he achieved off the pitch as well. We're joined now by the football executive and former FA Communications Director Adrian Bevington, who worked with Kevin Keegan for a period of time back in the late 90s, early 2000s. A very good morning to you, Adrian. I just want to go through what Kevin did before your time working with him, because, I mean, he made a massive, massive imprint on the in the psyche of the national game, didn't he?
2: He did. Good morning, Aidan. Look, very sad news, first of all, and I'd like to express my condolences to Kevin and his family. I'm not sure everyone of a certain age would appreciate just what a big star Kevin was in the 70s and 80s. I was a primary school boy during the period of his peak of his playing career, and it didn't matter which team you supported in England, you loved Kevin Keegan. Everybody wanted to be Kevin Keegan. He was across every TV show, every advert that he showed everywhere, but he was also an accomplished world-class player, which he went on to achieve, obviously, when he moved from Liverpool after an incredible performance in the 1977 European Cup final, then on to Hamburg, where he won the two Ballon d'Ors after a tricky start as well, I might add. And he just, he carried teams. He was the star man in teams, but he was also a great team player as well.
1: Adrian, what are your memories of working with him at the FA?
2: He was very much a people person. Wherever you went, he never, ever refused an autograph. That was the thing that stood out for me more than anything else. He loved the players. The players were first and foremost, any meeting that ever took place. And Kevin wasn't someone who wanted loads of meetings, by the way. It was all about football first for him. But he also understood the responsibilities of every event, working with the public, working with the sponsors, working with the broadcasters and the media. He took those responsibilities very, very seriously. So working closely with him, he was a diligent guy, but also he could be fun. I remember in Belgium before the Euros in 2000, we were doing some PR activity over there. We went to the along in Spa, where our base camp was, and he was in the chocolate shops trying the chocolates, mixing with all of the staff in there, and then climbed the monument at Waterloo as well. And he promised me beforehand he wouldn't do that, but then next thing he was up and away, and that was just his insatiable enthusiasm to engage fully in everything that he did. He was just a one-off and entirely as a person.
1: Talk to me, Adrian, about the day he resigned as England manager, because I don't recall a time either before or since when someone just held their hands up and said, it's too much for me.
2: Yeah, I mean, look, it was a very dark day for the final game at the old Wembley, and we obviously lost the game, as you've highlighted previously, 8-1-0. Kevin had been under a bit of pressure after a disappointing Euro 2000, but he was being supported by the board at the FA at the time, I might add. But as he came off the pitch, and there's an iconic photograph of him clapping the crowd, but I was kind of about 20 paces in front of him going towards the tunnel, and he was getting a bit of stick from the crowd, and I know that sort of jarred with him. He went down the tunnel. It's a big, long tunnel at the old Wembley, as you recall. Goes in the dressing room. To my understanding, as he spoke to all the players, next thing I'm being asked to go and get the various members of the board to come down and see him in the old dressing room. Did about two laps of the old Wembley three or four times to get different people. Got called in, and I was there with David Davis and Adam Crozier and others, and was advised with Kevin present that he didn't think he could take the team any further. He told the players. He then agreed that he wanted to go and do the TV interview outside, which I think you've highlighted previously with Claire Tomlinson with Sky, I believe it was. And said he'd come up short, couldn't take the team any further. A very humble person, very realistic about what he could and couldn't achieve. And when Kevin didn't think he could do something, that was it. You know, he moved on, and then he was in his car and he was away, and that was the end of Kevin as England manager. But my memories of Kevin are combined as being a childhood where he was everywhere, omnipresent, but also an absolute icon of the game and one of our true world stars of English football. And you can see that by the way the accolades have come from clubs all over the world as well as individuals.
1: Just quickly before we go, Adrian, and we appreciate your contribution this morning. You're a man of the Northeast. What was his legacy in that region particularly?
2: Look, he's huge up here in the Northeast, obviously in Newcastle, in Tyneside in particular. He's a you know, he is one of the all-time greats, and he loved the area. That was just a marriage made in heaven between the people of Newcastle, where his father was originally from in the first place, his love for the club, both as a player, as a manager, and just what remained for the rest of his life in the area too. So, you know, but not just in the Newcastle area. I mean, he was the manager of Newcastle first time around when Middlesbrough had Brian Robson and Sunderland had Peter Reid. I mean, so three big characters in the northeast at that time. And it was a wonderful time to be around, but Kevin was just someone that, you know, he understood the uniqueness of the northeast area and of the Geordie people.
1: Adrian, thank you very much indeed for your reflections today. That's Kevin Keegan, who sadly died at the age of 75.
3: What a titan.
1: Yes, absolutely. Really was. I couldn't agree more.
3: Yeah.
0: Superstar.
3: Yeah. Thanks, Aidan. Really appreciate it. Really do.
0: Now it's 8:43, just time to tell you about the Great British Giveaway. 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
4: 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UK only. Entrance must be 18 or over. Lines close at 4 p.m. on the 21st of August. 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Entries will be pooled. Please check the closing time if listening or watching on demand. Good luck.
3: Well, still to come, the BBC are reportedly doing something, aren't they?
0: Yeah, they're going to spend more on travel and accommodation. That's despite recent jobs cuts.
3: Oh, God. Well, that's in the papers with Chloe Dobbs and Millie Cook. But first, we'll get a look at your forecast for our top European destinations.
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8: Heavy rain will affect parts of Bulgaria and thunderstorms will pop up in a few places in Italy on Wednesday. But otherwise, it's dry and sunny for many parts of Europe at the moment. Breezy once again for the Canaries and for Madeira. Iberia, light winds, temperatures inland up to the high 30s, widespread sunny skies. Here are those showers popping up across Italy. There's area of rain moving through parts of Greece into Bulgaria, where it will be particularly heavy before drying up later this week.
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3: Let's take a look at the front pages, shall we?
0: Yes, The Guardian leads with Burnham's arrival as Prime Minister, promising to bring back hope.
3: The Telegraph claims Burnham pins his hope on Healey.
0: The Times reports that the new Prime Minister started with a purge.
3: And lastly, The Mail leads with a top headline saying, "Let's pray he knows what he's doing."
0: Well, joining us to go through the papers this morning, we've been in the company of Millie Kirk and Chloe Dobbs. Morning, ladies. Good to see you both.
20: Morning.
0: Millie, let's start, shall we, with the front page of The Telegraph and Burnham pinning his hopes on John Healey as Chancellor, who, according to Darren Jones this morning, has got his work cut out.
20: Yeah, he's definitely got a challenge ahead of him. And I think we already knew that it was a difficult situation for him, but it seems to be even more difficult this morning, given his first pledge, which is to remove VAT on energy bills, is apparently unfunded. The government, I mean, the Times on the front page, they've got a story saying that the pledge to cut energy bills is fully funded, which is a quote from the government. But Darren Jones came out this morning, who was a former minister in Starmer's government, saying that actually it's not funded. And that's because the government, effectively the new government, said that they would fund their pledge through the cut to the digital ID scheme. So they got rid of Starmer's sort of previously trailed digital ID scheme. They said they'd use the money from that to fund this VAT cut. Darren Jones, however, said that that digital ID scheme itself was never funded in the first place.
3: Which a former Labour minister came on today for a bit of parity here. Chloe, he said that actually what was Darren Jones doing then, going around talking about a massive programme that wasn't even funded? It seems like maybe Darren Jones just thrown his toys out the pram at the first opportunity he's had.
21: Well, Darren Jones is one of the Starmer loyalists who has been culled from the cabinet. It's been quite brutal seeing Lammy, Reeves, Darren Jones, Steve Reid and the likes all being kicked out, even though Darren Jones had quite a pivotal role previously in Starmer's cabinet. So I think there's an element of that. But he is right that the digital ID scheme, I remember this from the budget, we were all talking about this, the fact that the digital ID scheme, they basically just said to the Home Office, because this was supposed to somehow stop illegal migration, which is for the birds, that the Home Office would just have to find the money within the budget that they've already got. So it might be the case that if they put up the income tax on the top earners from 45p to 50p, that there'll be some more money for this. But as we've spoken about before, Alex, I mean, so many people are probably going to leave the country if it goes up even more, the tax on high earners, and it might not bring in any money into the coffers.
3: Nanny Lulu, good friend of the channel here on Your Say, says Darren Jones bitter by any chance? Perhaps he is.
0: Chloe, let's stay with you, shall we, and also look in the Telegraph, but this is inside the paper this morning. A very interesting story about David Lammy. May tell us more.
21: Yes, so the Centre for Migration Control, they did an FOI request over a year ago. They asked for this. They asked for the crime stats from 2018 to 2024 to be broken down in terms of nationality, so we can know, are migrants from certain countries, have they got a higher propensity to commit certain crimes, which many of us want to know the answers to. But David Lammy and his department, they wanted to, in the Ministry of Justice, to cover this up. They're claiming, oh, it's not proportionate, the amount of money it would cost for us to put this data together. There might be issues with data protection if some people could possibly be identified. But the Information Commissioner said, no, that's a load of rubbish. You need to give them, you need to grant them this FOR request. And now the government are trying to launch a legal challenge. And you do wonder, if they're putting all this effort into stopping those stats from getting out, is there something that they're trying to cover up?
3: What on earth would there have to be, would they have to hide in this data, Chloe? What would it reveal, perhaps? We can only wonder, can't we? And I wouldn't be surprised to see if this policy continues under the new Justice Secretary, Alex Norris, but we'll wait and pass judgment as and when we do hear it. What do you make of this, Millie?
20: I think it also speaks to a broader problem with the sort of FOI system. As journalists, we constantly are filing FOIs to the government, and the amount that are rejected on very similar grounds, whether it's the cost exemption, saying that it'll take too much time and money to do it, whether it's this is sort of earmarked for publication later, we just don't want to publish it now. There are a load of exemptions they can use. But it's really hard to tell when you get those back. I mean, you have to take it to quite timely and expensive tribunals in order to challenge them. And it's really difficult. And I think that there is a problem with how the government handles those FOI requests. And I think that's exactly what this story speaks to.
0: Yeah. Look, we've got about 30 seconds, Chloe, but tell us about the BBC. What are they up to?
21: Well, they are spending 250 million quid over about 7 years. That's their budget that they've earmarked for travel and hotels. The BBC are known for having far too many staff and shipping them all around in taxis, not just when it's late at night, but in the middle of the day, treating them all like royalty. And this is after it went viral in the World Cup, where they put out this advert basically begging people to pay their licence fee. But this is where the money's going.
3: Yeah. Okay.
0: Chloe, Millie, good to have your company this morning. Thank you very much.
3: The BBC said we operate 24 hours a day around the world, and some travel costs are inevitable, so we have to find a way to meet our needs and offer value for money.
0: On top of strict guidelines to ensure spend is appropriate and proportionate, we have introduced cost control measures to reduce non-essential travel. Therefore, we expect to spend less than the maximum value of this five-year contract.
3: All right, look, we have got loads more coming up on the show for you, but first we're going to get your weather.
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8: 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Welcome to the latest update from the Met Office for GB News. High pressure continues to dominate the weather across the UK, bringing widely warm and dry weather to the vast majority. But cloudy, showery and cool conditions remain for parts of Northern Ireland and Northern Scotland as we start the day. And that's because high pressure is now situated to the west. And around that high, we've got this northwesterly airflow, bringing Atlantic cloud, bringing some light showers. But actually, for much of the country, away from those exposed northwestern areas, plenty of warm sunny spells. Bit of cloud coming into the east and central areas. Where we've got the sunshine though, temperatures up to 26, 27 Celsius in the warmer spots, South Wales, Southwest England. Always much cooler towards the northwest, where we've got stubborn cloud continuing into the evening across the northwest highlands. It's going to be the same through the rest of the week here, but actually decent cloud breaks across the highlands, the Grampians into the central belt. And temperatures here into the low 20s still in the evening. And Northern Ireland, although extensive cloud cover, warm enough where we've got some thinning of the cloud in places. Plenty of clear spells then across England and Wales at least overnight, and we keep largely dry weather up and down the country, but always the exception, Northern Scotland. It continues to be showery here with a keen breeze and some showers just trickling into eastern parts of England at times. Clearer skies towards the south and southwest, and a warm night but not particularly uncomfortable. We're looking at the mid-teens and in some spots down into the single figures where we've got some shelter from the cloud and the breeze. We start Wednesday then with a lot of fine and dry weather, a bit more cloud, especially through parts of central UK, coming down that east coast and continuing to see those light showers for northern Scotland. Best of the sunshine once again, Wales and the southwest, where temperatures reaching 26 or 27 Celsius, cooler near some exposed coast.
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4: This is the latest AI travel news from gbnews.com. M40 northbound between junctions 4 and 5 in Buckinghamshire has a lane closure for maintenance. M56 in Cheshire eastbound junction 15 faces roadworks. Cumbria's M6 southbound between junctions 45 and 44 has restrictions. Leicester's M1 southbound has a lane closure between junctions 22 and 21A. Portsmouth's M27 eastbound between junctions 10 and 11 faces improvements. Solihull's M42 northbound between junctions 3A and 4 faces maintenance. Middlesbrough's A174 eastbound access from A172 is closed. For more travel news, go to gbnews.com.
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22: 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UK only. Entrance must be 18 or over. Lines close at 4 p.m. on the 21st of August. This is a network giveaway. 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
0: Good morning. Andy Burnham's bloodbath. The new Prime Minister wastes no time sweeping away the Starmer era, purging his cabinet of Keir Starmer loyalists.
3: And John Healey is the surprise choice for Chancellor, whereas odds-on favourite Shabana Mahmood has stayed as Home Secretary.
0: Elsewhere, Ed Miliband becomes Foreign Secretary and Wes Streeting returns to Cabinet as Defence Secretary.
3: And ministers previously engulfed in sleaze have also returned to Cabinet. Angela Rayner again as Housing Secretary and Louise Haig as the Chancellor of the Duchy of Lancaster.
0: But will a fresh team with fresh promises be enough to convince the country that Labour really has changed?
3: Well, Liberal Democrat leader Ed Davey says it's still unclear what Burnham stands for.
24: I am frustrated. I think most opposition parties are. You know, there was no leadership election. We don't really know what he stands for. We're getting little snippets here and there.
0: Well, meanwhile, Reform UK's chairman Lee Anderson had this to say about Andy Burnham's cabinet.
25: It's the same people. It's a bit like having a failing football team, guys, and all you do is just swap the positions of the players.
26: Well, he's a new Prime Minister with new policies and now new enemies as Andy Burnham announces this tax cuts on energy bills, saving households £45 a year.
3: I'd do it like this.
26: The questions are about how he's going to pay for it, as Darren Jones, former Cabinet Minister and Starmer ally, has taken to social media saying this digital ID scheme that Andy Burnham has scrapped is going to pay for this tax cut wasn't even funded in the first place.
3: Meanwhile, United States President Donald Trump has thrown his support behind Andy Burnham, telling Britain's new Prime Minister he's got a big job ahead and pledges US support.
0: A man has been charged with the murder of former Conservative MP and Reform UK spokesperson Anne Widdecombe. It says police continue to investigate whether the attack was politically or ideologically motivated.
3: And Britain's biggest air show continues today as ministers gather at Farnborough following the controversial absence of the Prime Minister from the event.
8: It's another beautiful summer's day for many of us, but not for all. Some places will be cloudy, cool and showery, whilst others see more warm sunshine. Full details in the forecast coming up soon.
0: Good morning, it's just gone 9 o'clock. I'm Ellie Costello.
3: And I'm Alex Armstrong, and this is GB News Breakfast.
0: Well, the new Prime Minister, Andy Burnham, has unveiled his new cabinet. So we were hoping that this would mean this new cabinet would want to come and talk to GB News, would want to come and talk to you when they have the media rounds in the morning.
3: But it's surprising, isn't it? Despite this channel having such a large audience, in fact, we did poll them a couple of years ago, and the vast majority of them were going to vote for Labour. They've not decided to come on the show today. New cabinet, new government, but the same old. We have got cameras available here in Westminster. Westminster is what we've got here, Paddington, in GB News. There you go, that's an empty chair for a minister. They could come and sit here with us. We could
0: also sit in the studio with us anytime. Also, the Westminster studio. You can see the lovely view from the Westminster studio there. We've got a lovely seat.
3: Yes, another empty chair there. We've got a camera outside Downing Street where we know they've all been in and out of the last 24 hours. We've even got a live camera on College Green. There's plenty of opportunity for someone from this new government to come and speak to us today, but once again, they have failed to show up. And don't just take it from Ellie and I, let's take it from the viewers as well here.
0: Yeah, Stephanie Brown says, so the ignoring of GB News is continuing. They're obviously afraid of scrutiny, just like Andy Burnham, who's also not taking questions from the press. This must be contagious.
3: Yes, don't want to, this is from Kevin, don't want to talk to GB News Burnham, just like Starmer, because we might ask him difficult questions that he couldn't answer. Is this the same old Labour? Perhaps his honeymoon is already coming to a quick end.
0: Yeah, Graham's been in touch saying, so no change then, despite being promised change. Labour is still frightened of GB News scrutiny.
3: And Lee says, so this new government snubs GB News and Burnham avoids questioning. This is the thing, right? Our viewers want to hear from the government. They want to know what their plan is. Mm. They want to have questions answered. And they are just as valuable and just as valued, hopefully, to this government as viewers on other channels are. Mm. We implore them to come and speak to them.
0: We are the most watched news channel.
3: We are the number one news
0: channel.
3: We
0: are the Trick Award winning news channel.
3: Four times.
0: Yep. So it would be a pleasure to have any of the new government ministers on this programme. They're welcome anytime. We just showed you the 4 or 5 different options. Mm. If you'd like to come and speak to us, you're welcome anytime.
3: And they'll be treated as fairly as we treat every other politician and party. As you all know, they will be given due scrutiny as everyone else is.
0: Mm. Well, as we were saying, the new Prime Minister, Andy Burnham, has unveiled his cabinet. It's a brutal purge that he hopes is going to bring the biggest change to British politics in 40 years.
5: We will make this moment a circuit breaker for Britain, bringing forward the biggest changes in the last 40 years. A new political model and a new economic model.
3: Well, after days of speculation, former Defence Secretary John Healey has been indeed chosen as Chancellor in a shock move that has been praised by military chiefs and across the political spectrum, but hopefully could signal a boost to defence spending.
7: Just great to be back in the Treasury after nearly 20 years, and just a huge honour to be here as Chancellor. Andy Burnham and I have known each other a long time. We've worked together over many years and talked together in recent weeks. We share the values, we share the vision, and we will start together now, Prime Minister and Chancellor, to build that new hope and to build that new economy, and that will start tomorrow.
0: Well, elsewhere, Angela Rayner returns to number 10 as Housing Secretary. Shabana Mahmood retains her position as Home Secretary. And Wes Streeting takes on the role of Defence.
3: But has Labour infighting already started? It comes as former Minister Darren Jones says the government will have to set out how it will pay for its policies, particularly this VAT cut at a budget. And he says that is because digital ID that was scrapped to pay for this budget was unfunded.
0: Well, let's speak to our national reporter, Will Godley, who's in Downing Street for us this morning. Very good morning to you, Will. As we were saying, this is a new era of British politics, the very first morning of this new era, and already there's drama.
26: Absolutely, yeah. Darren Jones, who was a Starmer loyalist, still is a Starmer loyalist, sounding more like an opposition leader than someone in the Labour Party, asking Andy Burnham and his government today how they're going to pay for these new promises that they are making. Of course, already things have started here on Downing Street today. That was after a late night last night, Andy Burnham deciding who he wants around the Cabinet table. And this morning, just after 6 o'clock this morning, his government announced the first tax cut that they were making to assist with the cost of living, provide breathing space for families. And what's this tax cut? Well, it's a tax cut on energy bills, removing VAT on electricity bills. It was at 5%. It's going down to zero, and it's going to save families around £45 when that's introduced in October. And over the year, it's going to cost the government around £850 million. Pounds. And this morning, announcing this policy, John Healey had said that the government were going to pay for this tax cut through scrapping the digital ID scheme. Now, this was a programme that over 3 years was going to cost £1.8 billion. So, presumably, freeing up a large chunk of money. However, Darren Jones, who yesterday was sacked by Andy Burnham, a Starmer loyalist, he, this morning, has taken to social media to say that this digital ID programme wasn't even funded in the first place, urging the government to set out how they're going to pay for their plans in an upcoming budget, and many others echoing that sentiment, asking them how they're going to pay for things. But Darren Jones taking it upon himself, whether that's out of a moral obligation or out of vengeance after being sacked yesterday, and perhaps out of loyalty to Keir Starmer over what Andy Burnham has done to him. But John Healey, who was, up until he resigned as Defence Secretary, was also in Sir Keir Starmer's cabinet, so presumably he will have known that this digital ID programme wasn't funded. Nevertheless, though, they were pushing ahead with grabbing the money from the digital ID scheme to pay for this new plan today, which Andy Burnham has said will put more money in people's pockets and bring back hope. Now, he is not alone in this. He, of course, was working until 11 o'clock last night assembling his cabinet, and John Healey was seen as a surprise as Chancellor by many in Westminster. His name not touted for the position. Shabana Mahmood and Ed Miliband were in the mix, but John Healey was the person to get that position. Does that mean we are going to see an increase in defence spending? Of course, that's what he resigned as Defence Secretary under Sir Keir Starmer's government, seen as the final nail in the coffin for him when it came to Sir Keir Starmer's premiership. Also filling the seats around the cabinet table, you've got Ed Miliband as Foreign Secretary as well, and sources reportedly in the White House had been reacting to that news, calling his appointment inauspicious. Apparently, though, the White House relieved he's not Chancellor. Shabana Mahmood has kept her role as Home Secretary, seen as controversial amongst some in the Labour Party, unhappy with her immigration reforms. And the final person making up Andy Burnham's top four in the cabinet table, well, that's Louise Hay, who she was instrumental in getting Andy Burnham into Downing Street here. Well, she's now going to act as effectively his fixer in government, as his first Secretary of State, and also as Chancellor of the Duchy of Lancaster, as Andy Burnham starts today by announcing policies about how he's going to shape Britain.
3: Okay. Oh, thank you so much, Will Godley. If you do see a government minister there, Will, please do your best to get an interview for them on our behalf, if you might.
0: Yeah.
3: Thanks, Will. We know you're keeping a lookout for us. There we go.
0: Thanks, thank Will.
3: All right, listen.
0: It is such a shame, isn't it?
3: Well, it is. I mean, I'm still seeing the comments come in here as well. You know, Johnny says, as a GB News long-time viewer, we feel your pain when Labour boycott GB News or don't answer questions from your reporters when they're sent around the country. Everyone else gets to ask a question, but GB News. And again, you know, they've met us, a lot of them. We have a lot of their commentators and their ex-ministers on here. They know we treat them fairly, you know. Mm. We do treat them fairly. We do give them due scrutiny, of course. But we would like the government to come and speak to our viewers. We are the number one news channel in Britain. And I think it is shameful that this new government is getting off onto the wrong foot already when they could actually say, let's just wipe the slate clean.
0: Yeah, you deserve to have a government that speaks to you and wants to speak to you. We can't make any sense of it, can we?
3: No, we can't. But let's hope tomorrow is a different day, shall we? Mm. But in the meantime, let's look at other stories coming into the newsroom.
0: A Russian warship has carried out a live-fire military exercise around 40 nautical miles off the British coast. The vessel, which was shadowed by a Royal Navy ship, carried out the artillery manoeuvre south of Plymouth yesterday.
3: The US military says it's launched another round of strikes against Iran to further degrade its capabilities to attack ships in the Strait of Hormuz. It's the 10th consecutive night of attacks and comes after President Trump has vowed to punish Iran for the deaths of US soldiers.
0: And President Trump has imposed a 50% tariff on a wide range of goods imported from Canada. It's in retaliation for what he called unequal treatment of US cars, dairy and alcohol.
3: All right, now it's time for a great British giveaway, and it's your chance to win 60 grand in tax-free cash and
0: a real gold bar.
3: There it goes. Here's all the details.
22: 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UK only. Entrance must be 18 or over. Lines close at 4 p.m. on the 21st of August. 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Entries will be pooled. Please check the closing time if listening or watching on demand. Good luck.
0: Do stay with us till to come. More shock announcements from Andy Burnham's new cabinet. But what does it mean for the future of British defence spending? We're going to be speaking to a veteran about his reaction next.
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0: attacking. Menzies described the win as the biggest of his career as he sets up a second round match against Ross Smith. Tonight, Luke Littler is in action for his second round clash against Nathan Aspinall, with action getting underway from 7 p.m. That's the latest sport. For more, go to gbnews.com.
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5: Well, Prime Minister Andy Burnham, across the day yesterday, was building his new cabinet to implement what he would say is his ambitious agenda.
6: Well, let's have a look at who he decided to axe. Rachel Reeves is out as Chancellor, David Lammy is out as Deputy Prime Minister and Justice Secretary.
5: Peter Kyle is out as Business Secretary, and Steve Reed is out as Housing Secretary.
6: Well, Burnham has also set out with the old and in with the new, kind of. John Healey's come in as Chancellor. Ed Miliband has been moved to Foreign Secretary.
5: Shabana Mahmood remains as Home Secretary.
6: Louise Haig becomes Cabinet Minister.
5: And Yvette Cooper as Secretary of State for Health and Social Care.
6: Pat McFadden stays as Work and Pensions Secretary.
5: And more controversially, Angela Rayner is back again as Housing Secretary.
6: Lucy Powell is now Education Secretary. And we have a Defence Secretary. It happened quite late last night, didn't it? According to the clock on Downing Street's post on X, it was about 9 p.m. When Wes Streeting was appointed as Defence Secretary.
5: Well, Research Fellow at Yorktown Institute and veteran Rob Clark joins us now. Good morning, Rob. Thanks for joining us this morning. We really want to get your views on Wes Streeting becoming Defence Secretary, because of course it's caused a little bit of controversy this morning. Many people, and I've got many veterans in my immediate family, are saying, well, where on earth is Dan Jarvis, who at least has some experience? Where on earth is Al Carnes, who also has a lot of experience? What do you think, Rob?
7: Good morning to you both. Yes, I agree. On one hand, it's quite it was a quite surprising move to place Wes Streeting as the new Defence Secretary. But, you know, we have to be realistic. Dan Jarvis was only in post for 5 weeks. He did meet his NATO counterparts and he also chaired the Ukraine Action Group. So he had actually really good experience in that brief time. But politically, you know, we all saw this, you know, the purge of Keir Starmer's allies and Andy Burnham putting his people in. And I think obviously moving Wes Streeting in politically is quite sensible for Andy Burnham. But I have to agree with Ben Wallace, the former Defence Secretary. You know, this is almost an affront to defence on one hand. The complete lack of experience that Wes Streeting has will be obviously a detriment to defence at such a critical point going forwards.
6: As a veteran, do you think that the Defence Secretary needs to have military experience, that they need to have that relationship with the men and women in our armed forces?
7: Yeah, look, I get this a lot, and I'm one of the most vocal people that say, look, you know, defence has to be treated like a separate government department or a separate entity. It's not a civilian environment. And the experience from either a military background or a political military background is absolutely intrinsic to running defence successfully. I would, however, just look at Wes Streeting's track record in the NHS. It has been quite successful, despite obviously the deadlocks with the BMA and not being able to get the junior doctor strike over the line or breaking that deadlock, on day-to-day running of the NHS. We have to consider it's an enormous departmental budget, enormous workforce, you know, over 1 million people, and the budget to go with it. So I think having that practical day-to-day ministerial experience from a relatively successful position that he has had over the last 2 years will help. But yeah, of course, I would prefer somebody from a defence background, naturally.
5: Rob, John Healey seemed to get plaudits for resigning on principle when he couldn't get the defence spending he wanted, of course, in Starmer's last government. Is it a good sign, perhaps, that John Healey is now the Chancellor? Surely he wouldn't have taken the job if

0: Didn't think he could get back some of that money for the military.
1: Yeah, no, I think it's an excellent appointment. I don't think anyone really saw it coming apart from Nick Robinson from the BBC. I think he called it quite early on. Look, John Healey has been well known for the last year, at least, to be working with the Treasury itself, not just with Rachel Reeves, the former Chancellor, but the actual, you know, within the nuts and the bolts of the Treasury. You know, he famously quipped that, you know, the Treasury sees defence as a drain, not an engine for growth, and that's something he's always wanted to change. So I think having him at the helm of the Treasury going forwards won't just benefit defence, which it will, undoubtedly. He's been working on, you know, defence investment for the last 12 months alone, but also across government departments as well, trying to find where those efficiency savings can be found, try to see where, you know, defence can really sort of help as that engine of growth, which we all want to see. And, you know, undoubtedly that will help actually defence become like a, not just the engine for growth, but like that sovereign capability that it actually has to be within our own defence industrial base, which has been so sorely lacking.
2: Rob, we're almost out of time with you, so very briefly, but I just wanted to get your thoughts on this statement that we've had from the MOD this morning. I'm not sure if you've seen it yet, but a Russian warship, which was being shadowed by a Royal Navy vessel, carried out a live fire artillery exercise just 40 miles, nautical miles south of Plymouth yesterday. Obviously, this is another example, isn't it, of increased Russian naval activity near our waters. And it's a reminder of the commitment, the importance of the commitment to defence spending.
1: Yes, absolutely right. I had seen it. I think, look, there's a lot of noise about this. You know, undertaking gunnery exercises in international waters, which, to be fair, it was, I think it was around 46 nautical miles, you know, which is some time, you know, some distance off our international, into international waters. I think it's fair. And to be fair to the Russians, which I hate saying, you know, they did give advance warning. They did give advance notification, which they don't usually do. So it does seem that they're starting to play a little bit more by the rules. But like your point, you know, makes very clear, this does underscore the importance of defence. And in particular, just finally, if I may, the importance of the Royal Navy, which has been absolutely completely gutted over the last few years. And it's only going to get worse before it gets better, unfortunately.
0: Well, thank you so much for joining us this morning. That's Rob Clark there, Research Fellow at the Yorktown Institute and, of course, a veteran. Thank you, Rob.
2: Thank you for your service. Pleasure. Rob.
0: All right, well, joining us now is Britain's newsroom. It's Andrew Pearson, Miriam Cates. Good to see you back. How was Downing Street?
3: It was really fascinating.
2: You were brilliant, Andrew.
3: Well, I enjoyed being there. I've done that a few times in my time.
2: Yeah, you were brilliant. But,
3: it was extraordinary. And we're looking at this extraordinary decision to cut VAT, which the new Prime Minister tells us will be funded by scrapping digital ID. And, oh, whoops, the former Cabinet Minister, Darren Jones, says there was no funding for digital ID. So the first black hole in his finances
4: has already appeared. So we'll have the latest on that, all the new cabinet appointments, including the surprise appointment of John Healey, which was kept remarkably quiet. Is this the end of leaks? That's all coming up after your weather.
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6: 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Welcome to the latest update from the Met Office for GB News. High pressure continues to dominate the weather across the UK, bringing widely warm and dry weather to the vast majority. But cloudy, showery and cool conditions remain for parts of Northern Ireland and Northern Scotland as we start the day. And that's because high pressure is now situated to the west. And around that high, we've got this northwesterly airflow, bringing Atlantic cloud, bringing some light showers. But actually, for much of the country, away from those exposed northwestern areas, plenty of warm, sunny spells. Bit of cloud coming into the east and central areas. Where we've got the sunshine, though, temperatures up to 26, 27 Celsius in the warmer spots, South Wales, southwest England. Always much cooler towards the northwest, where we've got stubborn cloud continuing into the evening across the northwest highlands. It's going to be the same through the rest of the week here, but actually decent cloud breaks across the highlands, the Grampians into the central belt. And temperatures here into the low 20s still in the evening. And Northern Ireland, although extensive cloud cover, warm enough where we've got some thinning of the cloud in places. Plenty of clear spells then across England and Wales, at least overnight. And we keep largely dry weather up and down the country, but always the exception, Northern Scotland. It continues to be showery here with a keen breeze and some showers just trickling into eastern parts of England at times. Clearer skies towards the south and southwest. And a warm night, but not particularly uncomfortable. We're looking at the mid-teens and in some spots down into the single figures where we've got some shelter from the cloud and the breeze. We start Wednesday then with a lot of fine and dry weather, a bit more cloud, especially through parts of central UK, coming down that east coast, and continuing to see those light showers for northern Scotland. Best of the sunshine once again, Wales and the southwest, where temperatures reaching 26 or 27 Celsius, cooler near some exposed coasts.
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7: Good morning. This is the latest AI travel news from gbnews.com. The M6 northbound between junctions 2 and 3 in Coventry is affected by a collision. The M25 anti-clockwise is closed between junctions 16 and 15 in Poyle. There is an obstruction on the M25 anti-clockwise at junction 7 in Merstham. The A428 is closed after the A1 near St Neots. The A5 is closed after the A453. North of the border, the A83 in both directions at Lochnell Street in Lough Gilphead is restricted due to emergency roadworks causing possible delays. And on the trains, cross-country services are not running between Newton Abbot and Paignton. For more travel news, go to gbnews.com.
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2: Good morning, it's 9:30 on Tuesday the 21st of July, live across the UK, Britain's Newsroom with Andrew Pearce and Miriam Cates.
3: Well, is the cash squeeze about to ease?
4: That can do something to give people some breathing space now, some help with the cost of living.
3: Well, this morning, Andy Burnham, our new Prime Minister, says he'll remove VAT on your energy bills.
5: But the question being asked today is how will he pay for it? This is going to cost the government £850 million. The Treasury has said the money will come from scrapping digital IDs. But this morning, Darren Jones, former Cabinet Minister and Starmer ally, has said that programme wasn't funded in the first place.
6: It's great to be back in the Treasury after nearly 20 years and just a huge honour to be here as Chancellor.
2: So the first black hole in the finances already as John Healey is appointed Chancellor, Shabana Mood stays as Home Secretary, and another surprise, Wes Streeting takes over Defence. Does he know anything about Defence? I don't think he does. And Ed Miliband is Foreign Secretary. Good riddance.
7: It's the honour of my life to have been asked by the Prime Minister to be the Foreign Secretary of our country.
3: And Trump backs Burnham. The US president says the new prime minister has got a big job ahead of him and America will be there to help.
2: And Burnham booted out Rachel Reeves, David Lammy, Peter Kyle, Darren Jones and Lord Hermer, the Attorney General, the all-powerful Lord Attorney General from the Cabinet.
3: Meanwhile, tributes from around the world are pouring in for King Kev, Kevin Keegan, the former England player and manager who has sadly died aged 75.
2: Well, I thought John Healey was a really good appointment, and it just goes to show the massive speculation was all around Shabana Mahmood, Home Secretary, and Ed Miliband. Very, very few people plumped for John Healey. I think it's an inspired choice.
3: Yeah.
2: It also means, Miriam, that as Chancellor, he would have said to Burnham, we've got to spend more on defence.
3: Yeah.
2: And the idea that he just pitched up in Number 10 yesterday, first he knew about it, he'd have been talking to Burnham for at least a week or 2 weeks about what they're going to do in the Treasury, and none of it leaked.
3: Yeah, that is extraordinary. Can you remember the last time a big governmental decision was made over policy or personnel that wasn't briefed out in advance? And whether or not that will last once Andy Burnham is installed properly in Number 10 and his team no doubt grows, but it's quite impressive, and a couple of political commentators have picked up on that this morning, that it wasn't leaked. Can that last?
2: Well, exactly. Also this morning, the Business Secretary, Jonathan Reynolds, he was Business Secretary, demoted to Chief Whip, back to Business Secretary. He snubbed GB News this morning. So, Mr. Reynolds, we're here if you'd like to speak to us at any point this morning. We will remind you your majority is a mere 8,000 with Reform breathing down your neck. You need to talk to GB News.
3: That's very extraordinary, because one of the reasons that the Labour Party wanted Andy Burnham is because they think he can win back the voters they've lost to Reform, the Northern voters and places in ex-industrial areas like where Andy Burnham now represents. But if they're not going to come and speak to GB News, then how are they going to have the chance to win those people back?
2: He's also a good, God-fearing Christian man.
3: First Catholic. John Reynolds.
2: John Reynolds, yes, he is, yeah.
3: Maybe he fears you more than he fears God. That's obviously the problem.
2: Well, we're here if any time if you'd like to speak to us. And also, it's incredibly ill-mannered to GB News viewers and listeners not to speak to us. First, though, tell me who's going to talk to us is Tatiana Sanchez with 60-second news update.
8: Thank you very much. The top stories this morning. Prime Minister Andy Burnham has announced a fresh tax cut to remove VAT from domestic electricity bills from the 1st of October. The rate of VAT applied to household electric will be cut from 5% to 0%. Mr. Burnham vowed to provide breathing space for households struggling with the cost of living. Elsewhere, the rate of UK unemployment remained unchanged at 4.9% in the 3 months to May, according to official figures released this morning. A 28-year-old man is due in court charged with the murder of Anne Widdicombe. Joshua Kerry from Rotherham will appear in court today. Miss Widdicombe was killed in her home in Hatcher in Dartmoor on the 8th of July. The US military says it launched another round of strikes against Iran to further degrade its capabilities to attack ships in the Strait of Hormuz. It's the 10th consecutive night of attacks and comes after President Trump vowed to punish Iran for the deaths of US soldiers. Those are the latest headlines. More from me at the top of the hour.
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3: Hello, good morning and welcome. You're watching and listening to Britain's Newsroom. We're live across the United Kingdom on GB News with Andrew Pearce and Miriam Cates. And it's our first morning back together after I've had quite a long holiday. And you had a long holiday before that.
2: Well, I was in the studio and down at it yesterday, and it was fascinating to watch the comings and goings and to see the departure of Keir Starmer, and the waters will close over him so quickly. It will be Keir who, in a matter of days, if not already,
3: absolutely.
2: He can make a because he's made his resignation statement. He will have a resignation honours list at some point, where there'll be extra peerages and that sort of thing. But we didn't get the return of the Messiah from America, David
3: Miliband. That is very true. That was mooted, wasn't it?
2: He was coming back. And of course, we were absolutely told by those titans of the lobby that it was going to be Ed Miliband or Shabana Mood. I didn't believe it was going to be Shabana Mood for a second. I thought she would stay where she was, and I didn't know what they would do with Ed Miliband, but I'm glad he's out of net zero because he was fanatic.
3: Although I don't know what Donald Trump will think about that, because of course he has complained that the so-called windmills, wind turbines, obscure the view of his Aberdeen golf course, which is a very good point. Indeed. So will he lobby Ed Miliband to get rid of his windmills? We'll see.
2: Now, of course, we've already got the first hitch for the Prime Minister, because he's made a lot of the fact that as part of his commitment to the cost of living. He hinted about it yesterday. He's taking VAT off our energy bills. Now, the Tories could have done that the day after we came out of the European Union. For some reason, they didn't.
3: Indeed.
2: It will cut inflation. It will cut about £45, I think, off your bill.
3: It's encouraging that he's gone for a tax cut rather than a subsidy or deregulation, because tax cuts are exactly what we need if you're going to bring down inflation and the cost of living. But the wheels have come off, because he said it's funded
2: by scrapping digital ID, which was Starmer's big idea, championed by Tony Blair. But Darren Jones, who was the Prime Minister, the last Prime Minister's Chief Secretary, said there was no budget for digital ID.
3: It was unfunded.
2: So where is this £850 million?
3: So he's just transported one unfunded commitment to another. But hey, tax cuts do sometimes pay for themselves, because they do boost the economy.
2: It will cut inflation a bit.
3: And there's no reason why VAT should be on energy bills. It's not a luxury. It's an essential, isn't it?
2: Absolutely. It should have been one of the first Brexit bonuses and benefits.
3: Well, it was Michael Gove and Boris Johnson who used it as an example for why we should leave in 2016, because under EU rules we weren't allowed to cut VAT beyond a certain level, but now we can in theory do what we like. Well, shall we speak to our national reporter Will Godley? He is now there in Downing Street, where you were yesterday, Andrew. Will, it's going to be a very interesting morning of comings and goings. The first new cabinet to meet today, Andy Burnham's cabinet. Have you seen any big names so far?
10: Well, it's been very quiet here this morning. Good morning to both of you. The only big name I've seen come or go from number 10 Downing Street is Larry the Cat, who came out for a brief moment about an hour or so ago. But yeah, that cabinet meeting sitting a little bit later today. Of course, many of the people who will be sitting around the table didn't know they were cabinet ministers until late last night. It was about 11 o'clock in the evening when those announcements stopped last night. But we are expecting some arrivals later on this morning, with that meeting at 12:30. And already this morning, the government in action. This announcement on energy bills and cutting taxes on them, saving households £45 from the 1st of October for about a year. And also, it's forecast that this tax cut, a cut of VAT, scrapping VAT on electricity bills, will also reduce inflation by 0.1 percentage points. Now, saving households £45, it's costing the government £850 million. Now, the Treasury, John Healey, had said this morning that they'd be paying for this tax cut through the money that they were getting from scrapping the digital ID scheme over a three-year period. That scheme was going to cost the government £1.8 billion. So they clearly had thought that was money that they could use elsewhere. But this morning, Starmer ally and a man who yesterday was sacked by Andy Burnham, Darren Jones, took to social media to tell the country and Starmer's tell Burnham's government that this digital ID programme wasn't even funded in the first place. Presumably, John Healey would have known that. He was, up until very recently, in Starmer's cabinet. He obviously resigned due to a lack of defence spending. So not only will John Healey have to now find the money to pay for this tax cut, but also he'll be wanting to find the money to increase defence spending as well. Who else will be coming to Downing Street today and coming to this cabinet meeting? Well, Shabana Mahmood, again as Home Secretary, seen as controversial amongst the left side of the Labour Party, unhappy with her immigration reforms. And also Ed Miliband will be here, this time as Foreign Secretary. And the White House, sources in the White House were reacting to his appointment last night. They were saying that his appointment is inauspicious, saying that they're not too pleased to see him as Foreign Secretary, but sources in the White House reportedly saying they're relieved he's not Chancellor. So those ministers, amongst others, will be here for a cabinet meeting a little bit later on today. And if you're wondering how Keir Starmer spent the rest of the day yesterday after resigning, well, he was seen pictured drowning his sorrows in a pub.
11: Well, I suppose in some ways that's the best place to go after being Prime Minister.
2: Yeah, and he was joined in the pub by Rachel Reeves, drowning their sorrows together.
11: Indeed. Do you remember in the general election campaign of 2024, there were a few pubs that refused to let Keir Starmer across the threshold? Will, have you heard, are there any Westminster pubs refusing to let the former Prime Minister into the bar?
10: I think he'd probably get PTSD. He's probably happy sheltering off in his constituency. Supposedly it's a pub that he says is his favourite pub and has been for a number of years. So no doubt they're probably glad to see him back.
2: Yeah, it's a very nice pub up in Kentish Town, nice part of North London. It's very nice. I've been in that pub, but I sense I'll be going in there now. Last thing you want to see is me coming in. What do you want, Tory boy?
11: Oh, well, Will, thank you ever so much. And we'll be coming back to you throughout the morning as the newly appointed cabinet ministers arrive in Downing Street.
2: Indeed. Well, let's talk about this VAT cut to Andy Mayer, who's an energy analyst at the Institute for Economic Affairs. Andy, good morning. I'm always in favour of any tax cuts because we're taxed far too much across the board. But this is interesting. The Prime Minister appeared to think he was cutting this tax via the digital ID abolition, but that wasn't funded in the first place. But the most important thing, isn't it, is that he's getting rid of VAT on fuel, which the Tories should have done the day after we left the European Union.
12: Yeah, absolutely. I'm certainly not going to criticise the government for doing something that we said they should do in 2021. And as you say, the Conservative Prime Ministers at the time and since 2016 when Vote Leave called for this could have done it sooner. What they are saying now and is reasonable and welcome is they're challenging the government on the detail behind it. And the saving of hypothetical spending over 3 years is not a permanent cut in spending, which is what would be needed to offset the tax cut. And this goes back to the debates between Truss and Rishi Sunak about what is responsible fiscal policy. So I think in his heart, Andy Burnham has made the right move. This is a populist measure. It's going to have immediate benefits on the cost of living for people, which they will see in their pockets, however small. But he's got to find a way to fund it in the long term. And there, the more obvious target would have been to actually cut back the cost of the net zero program. So cutting some of the subsidies that Ed Miliband committing the government to in the late latest auction round, making sure that those subsidies are linked to proper competition with other technologies, that's not all just being poured into renewables, and making sure the cost of nuclear, for example, is reduced by deregulation, which would be executing the Fingleton review from the last regime. So lots they could do, but this is a sensible, clever piece of politics where Andy Burnham has borrowed the populist clothes and he is delivering.
3: Mm. Now, of course, sometimes it's a bit of a mug's game to try to fund these pledges because you can never accurately forecast how much a particular policy will cost. Because, of course, if you reduce taxes on something or if you reduce the price of something, it changes people's behaviour. Do you think it's wise to kind of continue down this tit-for-tat route where in order to make a change like cutting tax, you have to find some sort of equivalent pledge to fund it?
12: Well, I think the point you're making is completely correct in general. And if you have a very big change in the tax system where there will be growth effects, then this goes back to what all parties have been saying about growth for the last 4 years, which is that lower taxes generally mean more investment, generally mean more growth, which means in the long run, you get more taxes on lower tax rates. So that's correct. This is too small to make that kind of difference. I mean, there will be effects. I mean, it's possible that some people who are thinking about rationing their energy in winter might have a little bit more to play with, but it'll be a rounding error. We won't be able to see it. So the goal for any government on energy remains long-term affordability and abundance of supply. And this is a welcomed measure towards affordability, but it's not going to change abundance. And for that, there needs to be more comprehensive reforms that I very much hope that the new Prime Minister and his cabinet look at bringing in the medium term.
2: And of course, we've got a new Secretary of State for Net Zero and Energy, Miatta Van Bulle. I would put her on the political left of the Labour Party. I wonder if she's going to carry on with the same zeal about net zero as her predecessor, Ed Miliband.
12: Well, I mean, the social media has already reached a verdict on her, and that's possibly unfair. I mean, she does need to be given the opportunity to correct some of her mentors' mistakes. But to date, most of her political thinking, which we've seen from her former role as the head of the New Economics Foundation, has been very much in line with Ed Miliband, if not going beyond him. So perhaps she will take this opportunity to read some of our stuff and come to a different conclusion.
2: Well, that would be nice.
3: We will definitely recommend that to her if we get a chance to speak to Andy Mayer from the Energy Analyst at the Institute of Economic Affairs. Thank you so much for joining us this morning.
2: I wrote a profile of this woman, Miatta Van Bulle. She is really very left-wing.
3: I do wonder if Andy Burnham is deliberately making himself quite difficult to read because, you say, Miatta Van Bulle quite left-wing, same with Ed Miliband, Shabana Mahmood, John Healey, very firmly on the kind of common-sense blue Labour wing of the party. It's an interesting combination.
2: Because I thought the chancellor would have to be someone on the soft left.
3: Indeed.
2: Soft left happy. So he's been taken. But he's got so much goodwill. He was nominated by 392 MPs or something.
3: Yesterday was the day he had the most authority and he had to use it. Well, still ahead, our very warm invitation to come on the show remains open to Business Secretary Jonathan Reynolds. He snubbed GB News this morning. If you can get in touch on Your Say or phone our producers or just turn up in the studio, we'll be willing to speak to you.
2: Plenty more
3: to come after the weather.
13: Can't wait to get in that sea.
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16: Heavy rain will affect parts of Bulgaria and thunderstorms will pop up in a few places in Italy on Wednesday. But otherwise, it's dry and sunny for many parts of Europe at the moment. Breezy once again for the Canaries and for Madeira. Iberia, light winds, temperatures inland up to the high 30s, widespread sunny skies. Here are those showers popping up across Italy. This area of rain moving through parts of Greece into Bulgaria, where it will be particularly heavy before drying up later this week.
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2: So the President of the United States had a, quote, very good talk with Andy Burnham yesterday.
3: Yes, the Prime Minister invited Donald Trump to Manchester, of course, next year for the G20 summit. This was during his first phone call with any foreign leader at number 10. Well, we've now got the political commentator and friend of GB News, Jennifer Ewing, here in the studio. Jennifer, good morning. Our previous Prime Minister, Sir Keir Starmer, tried so hard to win Trump over. It worked to start with, and then things frosted over a little bit over the conflict with Iran. Do you think Andy Burnham offers a fresh start for the special relationship?
26: He absolutely does offer a fresh start. How long the this honeymoon period will last, I think will completely depend, quite frankly, on how much Andy Burnham drills out of the North Sea. I mean, the president has made that very, very clear that that's one of his most important issues, concerns about our relationship with Great Britain, is energy and immigration, and then, of course, defense. So I think one thing the president does is he does give everyone a chance. He can kind of forget the things that have been said about him in the past. And again, you know, he told us exactly in that Truth Social what he'll be looking for, which is, again, the North Sea, whether that's wish casting, you know, how much oil is actually there. Time will tell, and whether or not the prime minister goes through with that. And then, of course, he talked about some demining in the Strait of Hormuz, and then some trade. So those are the three things I'd be looking out for that the US president's going to be looking out for.
2: And encouraging
26: now
2: that he called so quickly. I mean, he'd only been prime minister for a couple of hours, and we got the tip off that the president had called Andy Burnham, which shows he clearly wants to build some form of rapport with him.
26: Absolutely. And, you know, we've known that the president is an Anglophile. His mother is famously from Scotland. That's probably, you know, why he was paying attention to the people dancing in the streets of Aberdeen, you know, dripping with all the oil raining down. So, no, there is still a special relationship. Has it become more transactional during the Keir Starmer administration? Sure. And could that happen with Burnham? Of course. Let's not forget there are some pretty big ideological differences, for sure. I think big state versus small state, regulation versus deregulation. We'll see how these things go.
11: One thing that possibly could help Burnham's cause with Trump is the appointment of John Healey as Chancellor, because John Healey gained quite a good international reputation as Defence Secretary. He was banging the drum for more defence spending. He was taken seriously by military professionals and by his foreign counterparts. Do you think that the Trump team will be looking at that as a positive for Britain's defence spending?
26: You know, absolutely. And when I was kind of looking at the pros versus cons, Miriam, I was thinking John Healey, okay, fine, he's moved away from defense into, the man who with a checkbook. So, and because he did resign on principle of not enough money, yes. I think that anybody looking at that will say that is a move in the right direction, especially since one of the other presidents, and quite frankly, all of America First, now that it's been brought to our attention, we really do need Europe to... what are we calling it? Burden share regards to NATO and defence. So, yes, I agree.
2: And Healey went because defence spending was only going to be 2.7% of our GDP by, 2029? And it should be 3%, and then go up to 3.5% by 2035. So he's the man now to do just that.
26: Well, let's hope so. And I think the closer it gets to 3.5, the ideal number will be 5. Mm-hmm. And I think, if all you have to do is read the U.S. National Defense Strategy and to know that we want Europe to start paying more and more for their own defense.
11: Yeah. Jennifer Ewing, thank you so much for joining us. And we will be continuing that conversation with a combination of John Healey as Chancellor and now Wes Streeting as Defence Secretary.
2: What do you know about defence?
11: Well, we'll see. Will that provide the military boost that Britain needs? Well, he's going to be getting a lot of money to spend, isn't he?
2: Yeah, I think he is.
11: Well, he should be.
2: This is Britain's Newsroom, favourite morning show on GB News.
11: And also along the lines of defence, we've got the Farnborough Air Show, of course, happening today. Massive display from the aerospace industry, although for some reason, Andy Burnham is not going to be there. The first time ever, I think, that British Prime Minister hasn't been
2: there. I think he's got a good excuse.
11: I think he's got other things to do. Kerry Badenoch will be there. All that coming up after your weather.
0: Thank you, Britain, for the thousands of you who are becoming friends of GB News every week.
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4: Good morning. 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The M6 southbound between junctions 3 and 2 in Coventry is delayed due to a collision. The M25 anti-clockwise is closed between junctions 16 and 15 in Poyle. The A11 is closed after the A134 in Thetford. The A5 is closed after the A453. The A428 is closed after the A1 near St Neots. North of the border, the M8 eastbound and westbound between junctions 16 and 18 is congested due to essential bridge repairs. And on the trains, cross-country services are not running between Newton Abbot and Paignton. For more travel news, go to gbnews.com.
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5: 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UK only. Entrance must be 18 or over. Lines close at 4 p.m. on the 21st of August. 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
7: Good morning. It's 10 o'clock on Tuesday, the 21st of July. We are live across the United Kingdom. This is Britain's Newsroom with Andrew Pearce and Miriam Cates.
2: Is the cash squeeze about to ease a little bit?
8: I can do something to give people some breathing space now, some help with the cost of living.
2: This morning, Andy Burnham tells us what that help is. He's going to remove VAT in your energy bills, which could have been done the day after we left the European Union.
8: Yes, his first announcement this morning, but the question is, how will Andy Burnham pay for this? The Treasury had said it was going to be paid through scrapping the digital ID scheme, but this morning, a former Cabinet Minister and Starmer ally, Darren Jones, has said that policy wasn't even funded in the first place.
10: Just great to be back in the Treasury after nearly 20 years, and just a huge honour to be here as Chancellor.
7: Well, that was John Healey, who has been appointed as the new Chancellor of the Exchequer in a surprise move by Andy Burnham. Meanwhile, Shabana Mahmood remains Home Secretary, Wes Streeting takes over at Defence, and Ed Miliband got a top job too.
12: It's the honour of my life to have been asked by the Prime Minister to be the Foreign Secretary of our country.
2: And Trump backs Burnham. The United States President says the Prime Minister has got a big job ahead of him and America will be there to help.
7: Meanwhile, several former cabinet ministers have got the boot, including Rachel Reeves, David Lammy, Peter Kyle, Darren Jones and Lord Hermer, who have been ejected from the cabinet.
2: And Britain's biggest air show takes place at Farnborough today. Our man Charlie Peters will be there.
7: Elsewhere, tributes from around the world are pouring in for King Kev, Kevin Keegan, the former England player and manager who has sadly died aged 75. Now, Andrew, one of the things that Andy Burnham has to do is raise Labour's poll rating.
2: Yes.
7: Because really the reason that Starmer was kicked out by the backbenchers is because Labour were going down and down and down in polls. Yeah. Now, Andy Burnham, 33 days ago, got 55% of the vote in Makerfield, proving that he can win votes back to Labour. But one thing they've got to do is come and talk to our viewers.
2: They do, and the Business Secretary, Jonathan Reynolds, has snubbed GB News today. He had an invitation for him. He declined it. He spoke to all the other broadcasters. So, Mr. Reynolds, with your 8,000 majority, with Reform breathing down your neck, just remind you, we're here to speak to you at any point this morning.
7: And as you can see on the screen now, there are two empty chairs in two different studios, either of which we would be pleased to welcome you to at any point during this programme and throughout the day. I'm sure our other presenters on GB News are very happy to speak to you.
2: More than happy to speak to him. Somebody who will talk to us is Tatiana Sanchez with their 60-second news update.
13: Andrew, thank you very much. I certainly will. While the Prime Minister, Andy Burnham, has announced a fresh tax cut to remove VAT from electricity bills from the 1st of October. The rate of VAT applied to household electricity will be cut from 5% to 0%. Mr. Burnham vowed to provide breathing space for households struggling with the cost of living. In his first speech to the nation in Downing Street yesterday, he said he wanted to bring forward the biggest changes in the last 40 years to British politics.
16: We'll make this moment a circuit breaker for Britain, bringing forward the biggest changes in the last 40 years. A new political model and a new economic model.
13: Former Defence Secretary John Healey was selected as Chancellor in a shock move praised by military chiefs that could signal a boost to defence spending. Elsewhere, Angela Rayner returns to number 10 as Housing Secretary. Shabana Mahmood retains her position as Home Secretary, and Wes Streeting takes on the role of Defence Secretary. President Trump said the UK's new Prime Minister has got a big job ahead of him, but will be able to do it. Reform Party Chairman Lee Anderson spoke to GB News.
9: It's the same old people. All they've done is a shuffle. Just shuffled the same old faces around. Some of those faces have been around that place for donkey's years. And that's all it is. It's the same people. It's a bit like having a failing football team, guys. And all you do is just swap the positions of the players. So I don't really recognise any new places. The odd one, to be honest. But now, like I said to you yesterday, the problem that Andy Burnham's got is he may set off with good intentions, but he's got the same 400 backbench MPs behind him. And if they don't want him to do something, he won't be allowed to do it.
13: Former Chief Secretary to the Prime Minister Darren Jones said the digital ID project was unfunded and questioned how the VAT cut would be paid for. In a post on X, he said it's a simple way for families to save a few quid and to mechanically help to keep inflation that little bit lower. But he goes on to say that the digital ID programme was unfunded, adding the government will have to set out how it will pay for its new policies at the budget. And the leader of the Liberal Democrats, Red Davies, says the announcement is not the best way to help with the cost of living, saying it's not very big. Elsewhere, a Russian warship has carried out a live-fire military exercise around 40 nautical miles off the UK coast. The vessel, which was shadowed by a Royal Navy ship, carried out the artillery manoeuvre south of Plymouth yesterday. A Ministry of Defence spokesperson said the Royal Navy monitored that exercise throughout, continues to track the vessel's activity closely, and stands ready to protect UK national security. Before the exercise, the Russian vessel informed HMS Tyne of its intention to conduct gunnery activity. Shadow Defence Secretary James Cartledge spoke to GB News.
14: Your viewers will know how strongly we feel about the Chagos deal that the government negotiated. We think it's done and dusted. But the key thing is there were hundreds of millions of pounds that were going to be given to Mauritius in this parliament, which at the moment the government are still budgeting to do that. We think, given the deal is dead, they should transfer that cash to spending on the Royal Navy. We're prepared to do that using the Chagos money, and that would mean more ships into service, because the key weakness we have here is not enough surface ships against the Russian threat. So we need to send them that message from the heart of government that we're going to stand up to Putin.
13: In other news, the rate of UK unemployment remained unchanged at 4.9% in the 3 months to May, according to the Office for National Statistics. UK average regular earnings growth remained unchanged at 3.4% in the 3 months to May and was 0.4% higher after taking consumer prices index inflation into account. Meanwhile, the government borrowed slightly less than expected in June, according to official figures. Borrowing was £16 billion last month, £7.9 billion lower than June last year. Elsewhere, a 28-year-old man is due in court charged with the murder of Anne Widdecombe. Joshua Kerry from Rotherham will appear at Westminster Magistrates Court today. Miss Widdecombe was killed in her home in Hayter in Dartmoor on the 8th of July. Counter-terrorism policing said determining the motivation, including any possible political motivation, remains an active avenue in the murder investigation. They go on to say counter-terrorism policing said there were over 800 lines of inquiry in that investigation. Finally, the US military says it launched another round of strikes against Iran to, they say, further degrade its capabilities to attack ships in the Strait of Hormuz. It's the 10th consecutive night of attacks and comes after President Trump vowed to punish Iran for the deaths of US soldiers. Mr. Trump earlier said Iran had been hit very hard the previous night in honor of 3 US soldiers killed recently, 2 in Jordan and 1 in Iraq. In response to the latest wave, Iran said it struck 2 oil tankers in the waterway, as well as US military assets in Bahrain and Kuwait. Iran's president vowed it was now fighting a full-scale war with the US. Those are the latest headlines. More in half an hour.
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3: Well, you've been getting in touch on gbnews.com/yoursay. Let's have a look, Andrew, what people are saying. Some response to this tax cut, puny as it may be. Jackie says, £45 a year is nothing. That equates to 85 pence a week. Mm. That won't even buy a loaf of bread.
2: That's a very good point.
3: Yes, there's not a lot you can buy for the 85p. Packet of rich tea biscuits, though, which we'll all be enjoying later.
2: We will.
3: Colin says, Trump's being polite, it's diplomatic. Actually, that is true. Trump starts off in this way, doesn't he? Praising foreign leaders.
2: Well, he's very charming to Starmer at the beginning, wasn't he?
3: And then this is, you would have witnessed this, Andrew. David says, does Burnham really think that removing the lectern, this is from outside of number 10, will signal significant change? It's cheap posturing.
2: I did think that they made too much fuss about that. From where I was in Downing Street, you could see two microphones. What I couldn't work out is, was he speaking from an auto cue?
3: Mm.
2: Was he speaking from the heart? Were there notes for him? I suspect there was an autocue.
3: Well, somebody in the papers I saw, I can't remember who, reported that he had actually memorised it, which is why it was a little bit stilted.
2: Yeah.
3: I'm not sure the best... It's very hard to memorise a speech. It takes a long time. I actually think paper notes are the best way because you're not hiding anything then. People can see when you're looking down.
2: Right.
3: It encourages you to look up and you can kind of... You can take in some words and then repurpose them in a way you just can't do on autocue because for viewers at home, for us reading the autocue, we can only see about 10 words at a time. It's quite hard to know how to phrase it, isn't it?
2: Yeah.
3: So if you're delivering an impassioned speech, autocue, I don't think, does give the most genuine...
2: I can remember when Ed Miliband was making his keynote speech at Labour conference some years ago when he was Labour leader, it emerged that he did it from without notes.
3: Yeah.
2: And if he said, oh, didn't he do well, then it emerged, he'd missed out an entire chunk of the speech, which was about the economy.
3: I know.
2: The economy, stupid, which was so embarrassing.
3: That's the danger, of course.
2: Yeah, yeah.
3: There are some amazing tricks you can learn. Like one of them that I think they started in Roman times was where you think about each room of your house and walking through your house and you deposit a phrase or an idea in each room and you associate that with a piece of furniture or something like that. And in your head, you walk around the room. But it does, you know, not everybody has the kind of mind that can do that. And also, it takes time, which Andy Burnham probably didn't have.
2: No. Well, he had a few weeks, didn't he?
3: Yes, not as long as the Romans.
2: And we now know from reading what we've read in the paper today that he'd been plotting with Lou Hague. She was the cabinet minister who lost her job over the stolen phone many, many, many years ago. They'd been plotting for a year.
3: Gosh.
2: A year to bring down.
3: And it didn't leak.
2: Starmer.
3: Again, it didn't leak.
2: No.
3: This is very interesting.
2: Yeah.
3: What are all these political hats going to do with no leaks to write about, Andrew?
2: Trust me, the leaks will start.
3: Someone will become disgruntled, won't they?
2: Yeah, because that's what happens. It's disgruntled.
3: Yeah.
2: And people get dejected and disillusioned and they start to talk out of turn.
3: Well, we can at least live in this kind of new rosy era for a day. Let's do that. Well, this morning, his big announcement, Andy Burnham has said he will cut VAT on electricity bills, I should say, using the cash from Sir Keir Starmer's scrapped digital ID scheme.
2: Later today, the Prime Minister will host his first cabinet meeting. We'll be in Downing Street for that. Let's go and speak to our national reporter, Will Godley, who is there right now. Will, I think we're expecting them about 12:30.
17: That's exactly right. 12:30, that cabinet meeting beginning. So in the minutes before that, we will see cabinet ministers begin arriving. And no doubt, one of the top things on their agenda is where they're going to be finding money to pay for all of Andy Burnham's promises. The first one, of course, that he made this morning of scrapping VAT on electricity bills, saving families some £45 over the year when it comes into effect from the 1st of October, but costing his government £850 million. Now, the Treasury had said they would be paying for that through scrapping the digital ID scheme, the scheme that over 3 years was going to cost £1.8 billion. However, Darren Jones, who of course was one of Starmer's right-hand men, he was a Starmer ally, he was around the cabinet table, but sacked by Andy Burnham yesterday, now a thorn in his side and sounding a little bit more like an opposition leader than a member of the Labour Party. telling people on social media today that that digital ID scheme wasn't even funded, and urging the government, this new government, to set out how they will pay for things at a budget when that will take place later on this year. So seemingly already Andy Burnham has a thorn in his side, and perhaps that's something that they'll be talking around the cabinet table a little bit later on. Certainly some new faces there as well. 15 newbies into this cabinet. 12 people who were in cabinet under Sir Keir Starmer are now back, some of them in new roles, the likes of John Healey and Ed Miliband. Shabana Mahmood back in her role as Home Secretary, but along with Darren Jones, 11 other former cabinet ministers faced the sack yesterday from Andy Burnham. Are they also going to be causing him trouble as Andy Burnham takes to Downing Street and becomes, well, is Britain's new Prime Minister and sets out his plan for the country?
18: That's Will Godley in number 10. Thanks a lot, Will. We'll be back there, of course. The first cabinet meeting under Andy Burnham, which will kick off around 12:30, and there'll be a lot of jostling. Will they get there early? Of course they will, because there'll be a lot of gossip before they get into the cabinet room, in that room just outside.
3: I'm sure there will. It's owed to be a fly on the wall there, Andy.
18: Yeah, and I wonder how well he chairs meetings, if he's a good chairman. I mean, well, plenty of practice.
3: Well, as a regional mayor, that's a lot of the job, isn't it, chairing? So, yeah, perhaps he's experienced at it at least. Well, there we've got a new resident of number 11 Downing Street, John Healey, or will have soon. Someone else who would like that job is Robert Jenrick. He's Reform UK's Treasury spokesperson. Robert, good morning. Thank you so much for joining us on GB News. Were you surprised by the appointment of John Healey as Chancellor?
19: Well, hi, good morning, Miriam. Not especially. Look, I think that John Healey is a good man. He'll work hard. The question is whether that's enough. And, you know, he was last in the Treasury when he was Gordon Brown's junior minister, and we all know how that went. On the strength of this morning's announcement from Andy Burnham, I think the answer is they're going to go an inch when actually the public want them to go a mile. This is just tweaks around the edges. They're announcing a cut of VAT from energy bills, which only applies, remember, to electricity bills. So any of your viewers who have a gas boiler, not going to help them at all. This is a policy that Reform said in March and was decried at the time by the Labour Party. But of course, we were going to go much, much further, and we will go further in our first budget. Instead of saving people 45 quid, which is the equivalent of half a Mars bar or a second class postage stamp every week, we want to save £200 by not just scrapping VAT, but also all the green levies and taxes that have been ladled on to people's bills by stealth. And that would make a much bigger difference to people who are really hard up at the moment.
3: Now, of course, these cuts, welcome as they may be, do have to be funded. Yeah. The Treasury have already come under fire. Now, of course, these cuts, welcome as they may be, do have to be funded. Yeah. The Treasury have already come under fire for the fact

0: interest costs are ballooning. None of those structural challenges are going to change very soon. You can't cut taxes more than Burnham is right now, can you?
1: Well, what a difference between the way that I announced our reform policy in March and the way that Andy Burnham and John Healey have announced this one. Ours was not only much larger, saving the average household £200 instead of £45 a year, but it was fully funded. I said that we were going to make big savings by cutting the net zero subsidies, things like giant grants given to people to install heat pumps and electric vehicles and for experimental technologies that may or may not even work, like carbon capture and storage. Here, they said that it was going to come from scrapping the hated digital ID scheme, only for the guy who was in charge of that scheme to immediately tweet that it wasn't funded at all. And so we're going to have to wait now a number of months to find out how John Healey is actually going to fund this. What's the odds it's actually just going to come from increased taxes? Because there's no way that this Labour government under Andy Burnham is going to slash welfare, get people who are choosing not to work back into work, which is what really needs to happen if you want to cut taxes. So I'm afraid day one in the Treasury for John Healey, he's going to announce an unfunded tax cut, and one that frankly won't make much difference to people anyway, because it's the equivalent of less than 90p a week for most households.
2: And what of defence spending, Mr. Jenrick? We know that that Healey quit the government on a point of principle because he thought the defence investment plans, I think his words were, left the country unsafe. They found a little bit more money under the previous defence secretary, lasted about 5 minutes. Do you have hope, now we have a chancellor there who is committed to increasing defence spending, that actually money will be found for defence because we're falling way behind our European counterparts?
1: Well, I don't see how John Healey can credibly do anything other than significantly increase defence spending. He literally resigned as the defence secretary, saying that Keir Starmer was leaving this country defenceless. And so he's going to have to find several billion pounds more, and very quickly, by the time of his first budget. Where's he going to find the money? That's the big question. Is he going to find it by cutting waste in welfare, by scrapping foreign aid to rich countries, by getting rid of the net zero subsidies, by slashing the quangos and civil servants that are out of control, the things that Reform have said that we would do, which amount to almost £50 billion of savings every year? Or is he going to increase taxes? I'm willing to lay a bet that he's going to do it by increasing taxes on working people. And in fact, in recent times, Andy Burnham has advocated almost £38 billion of tax rises or new taxes, some of which are completely insane, like a tax on family holidays, even a tax on your parking space at work. And we at Reform have challenged Andy Burnham and now John Healey to say which of those taxes is he going to go forward with, which is he not. And it is very important that they come clean about that, because otherwise you're going to see massive uncertainty. That's what bedeviled Rachel Reeves and Keir Starmer, when everybody was worried about which tax is going to go up for months and months. It caused massive damage to the economy and to investment in the UK. Keir Starmer, rather Andy Burnham and John Healey are going to have to rule out those tax rises as soon as possible, or else we're going to see the same damaging effects on the economy. But look, as I say, taxes are going to go up under Andy Burnham and John Healey. Mark my words.
2: I think also international aid may go up because Burnham has been critical in the past of the government cutting international aid.
1: Yeah, well, look, we've read in the papers that Ed Miliband's price for being denied being Chancellor and getting the consolation prize as Foreign Secretary was for foreign aid to start to go up again. Even Keir Starmer didn't do that. Even he cut foreign aid in order to fund other priorities that the British people actually care about. So it sounds like you're going to see Andy Burnham and Ed Miliband raising your taxes to pay for foreign aid, sending money overseas rather than ensuring that it's in the pockets of British people. Well, look, that is as far removed from what a Reform government would do as is possible. We're going to put the interests of the British people first when it comes to tax and spend every time.
0: Well, but there are some potential areas of common ground, though, aren't there, with the new Burnham government? One of the things Andy

0: Burnham has talked about is reindustrialization, a break from the past, bringing back the kind of working class voters that Labour have lost and Reform have in some ways gained from. Are you worried that Burnham is going to push back into Reform territory, that perhaps he is the one who could stop Nigel Farage becoming Prime Minister at the next election?
1: Well, look, I want to reindustrialize our country. I'm deeply worried about the loss of heavy industry, car manufacturing, steel, ceramics, glass, all being lost in recent times, and new industries of the future as well, struggling, like AI, which are very energy intensive as well. But the answer to that is to lower our energy prices. At the moment, a factory in somewhere like Manchester would have energy prices five times that of the United States. That's not competitive. It cannot last. That's why those jobs are being lost at the moment and factories are closing. Reform is a very clear answer to that. We're going to go for cheap and reliable energy, scrap the net zero targets, get rid of the Climate Change Act, drill for as much oil and gas as there is in the North Sea, you name it. Unfortunately, Andy Burnham, although he talks the talk on reindustrialization, it is still wedded to net zero. In fact, he's appointed as the new energy secretary, Miatta Fatambulla, someone who will not be well known to your GB News viewers, but is unbelievably even more extreme and zealous on net zero than Ed Miliband. I mean, it's almost impossible to think you could find someone like that, but she is. And so there's a complete contradiction at the heart of this government. A professed care to reindustrialise and to support the communities of the Midlands and the North that I represent, that Andy Burnham represents in Makerfield, but a net zero zealotry which is doing precisely the opposite and in fact is going to destroy what little remains of our heavy industry and prevent us from seizing the opportunities of the future for other energy intensive industries like AI and tech.
2: All right, that's Robert Jenrick, who is the Reform UK economic spokesman. Now, up next, we're waiting to hear from Jonathan Reynolds, the business secretary, who snubbed GB News. Perhaps he's missing in action, but we're not missing action, so we'd like to hear from him. Kevin Maguire is here, of course.
0: He's not here. He is just like Jonathan Reynolds.
2: He's done a runner.
0: Gone AWOL.
2: Piers Pottinger will have the floor to himself, and we will very much enjoy that. This is Britain's Newsroom on GB News.
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3: Luke Humphreys is out of the World Match Play of Darts in a shock first-round exit to Scotsman Cameron Menzies. The world number two struggled on the doubles throughout, with Menzies far more clinical before setting up a 170 checkout to win the match. The Scotsman took out the big fish, knocking out Humphreys at the first time of asking. Menzies described the win as the biggest of his career, as he sets up a second-round match against Ross Smith. Tonight, Luke Littler is in action for his second-round clash against Nathan Aspinall, with action getting underway from 7 p.m. That's the latest sport. For more, go to gbnews.com.
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7: Good morning, it's 27 minutes past 10. You're watching and listening to Britain's Newsroom. We're live across the United Kingdom with Andrew Pearce and Miriam Cates.
8: And we're joined by our panel, well, at least half of the panel. That's Piers Pottinger, who's the better half
7: panel
8: of the
7: panel. Singular.
8: Anyway, because Kevin Maguire, my sparring partner from the podcast, he's not here. The floor is yours, Piers. Tell us, what do you think about the surprise that was John Healey being made Chancellor?
9: Well, John Healey is one of those politicians who they love to call a safe pair of hands. That normally means they don't do anything and just keep their head down and do what they're told by their boss, in this case, Burnham.
8: Yeah.
9: But Healey did take a stand and was admired for it.
8: Yes.
9: I'm told by my friends in the military this morning they're aghast at the idea of Wes Streeting being defence secretary.
8: He knows nothing about
9: it. Aghast. But the question now is whether Healey, who incidentally is a dead ringer for Lionel Jeffries, looks exactly like him.
8: He of Chitty Chitty Bang Bang.
9: In the Ministry of Defence, they used to call him Lionel.
8: Oh, look, there they are, look. You can see the likeness, yes.
9: Very similar.
8: Absolutely.
9: And in the MOD, they called him Lionel.
8: They did.
9: And so he was in Chitty Chitty Bang Bang. And the question is how much explosive stuff he's going to produce at the Treasury. The problem he's got is that, I mean, he hasn't got anything to play with.
8: No money. Mm.
9: And goodness knows where he's going to find it. And Burnham's making or hinting at all these crazy ideas of dragging us back to the 70s and reindustrializing, giving people this, giving them that. Where's the money coming from? He wants to nationalise Thames Water, and that's going to cost him $20 billion alone just to do that. And also nationalise. The reason these businesses are not nationalised is, if possible, they were even worse run when they were run by the government.
7: Yeah.
9: And the thought of them being run by this shower is very depressing.
7: I mean, Thames Water, though, perhaps is a bit of an exception to that.
9: Yes,
7: it has
9: it
7: been
9: is.
7: Unbelievably poorly run and exploited by various corporate interests. And the problem, it probably should, probably does have to be nationalised, but the problem with that is it's got so much outstanding debt. Will that be loaded back onto the taxpayer,
9: well,
7: or can the government persuade the creditors to reduce their debt?
9: Well, they can persuade them to reduce it a bit, but only within reason. And then they've got to still run the thing, and that costs a lot of money. They've also, in the meantime, quietly nationalised British Steel, which is losing over £1 million a day.
7: That was probably more to do with the security risk of the Chinese owning it and threatening it, possibly to shut it down. I'm really interested in the combination of John Healey and Pat McFadden, who's kept his job in the Department for Work and Pensions, who, of course, embarrassingly for Starmer at the time, was leaked to have been saying to colleagues, every time I meet you, all you want is to tax someone else to pay for your pet project.
9: Yeah.
7: It's quite encouraging that he is being kept at the DWP. Perhaps we can expect some welfare reform.
9: Well, one would hope so, because, I mean, it's got to the point, and he's been told by the Office for Budget Responsibility and the IMF, they've got to do something. They can't carry on with this tax and borrow business. It does. I mean, we're at breaking point, and I actually fear that Burnham, if he does want to try and take us back to the 70s, will actually end up bankrupting this country.
8: An IMF bailout.
9: Yeah. And also, of course, he's doing all this in the summer deliberately. Yeah. He's got a honeymoon period while Parliament's not sitting. And it's quite frankly disgraceful that he's making major announcements such as the VAT on energy bill at 6 o'clock in the morning when Parliament's not sitting. That is undemocratic.
8: Yeah. And ironically, the House of Lords is sitting this week, so the Commons could easily have sat for 2 days.
7: Well, the House of Lords has to finish up what the Commons send them, don't they?
9: They should have recalled Parliament.
8: He should have.
7: Thank you, Piers. Let's see if your sparring partner will have arrived in an hour's time.
8: But otherwise, we enjoy having you just to ourselves.
7: We do.
9: Absolutely.
7: We've got lots more to come in Britain's Newsroom, but first of all, we've got your 60-second news update with Tatiana Sanchez.
3: Good morning. The top stories at 10:30. The Prime Minister, Andy Burnham, has announced a fresh tax cut to remove VAT from domestic electricity bills from the 1st of October. The rate of VAT applied to household electricity bills will be cut from 5%. Mr. Burnham vowed to provide breathing space for households struggling with the cost of living. The rate of UK unemployment remained unchanged at 4.9% in the 3 months to May, according to the Office for National Statistics. A 28-year-old man is due in court charged with the murder of Anne Widdicombe. Joshua Kerry from Rotherham will appear at Westminster Magistrates Court today. Ms. Widdicombe was killed in her home in Hayter in Dartmoor on the 8th of July. And the US military says it launched another round of strikes against Iran to further degrade its capabilities to attack ships in the Strait of Hormuz. It's the 10th consecutive night of attacks and comes after President Trump vowed to punish Iran for the deaths of US soldiers. Those are the latest headlines. More at 11 o'clock.
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8: While the nation can breathe a sigh of relief, Kevin Maguire is presumably getting over his hangover after celebrating the Andy Burnham victory. Has finally pitched up and will be here for the next hour, but we're not going to let him speak.
7: Maybe he went to the pub with Keir Starmer.
8: Maybe he
7: helped
8: did.
7: Helped him drown his sorrows.
8: I don't think he was a big fan of Keir Starmer's at the end.
7: Well, if you want a bit of a pick-me-up, you can enter our Great British Giveaway. 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
10: 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UK only. Entrance must be 18 or over. Lines close at 4 p.m. on the 21st of August. This is a network giveaway. Entries will be pooled. Please check the closing time if listening or watching on demand. Good luck.
7: Good luck with that. Well, still ahead, tributes from around the world are pouring in for King Kev. Kevin Keegan, of course, the former England football player and manager who has sadly died aged 75.
8: Not very old, is it, these days, 75? No. He'd been suffering from cancer. This is Britain's Newsroom on GB News.
11: Hello, very good morning to you. Welcome to the latest update from the Met Office for GB News. High pressure continues to dominate the weather across the UK, bringing widely warm and dry weather to the vast majority. But cloudy, showery and cool conditions remain for parts of Northern Ireland and Northern Scotland as we start the day. And that's because high pressure is now situated to the west. And around that high, we've got this northwesterly airflow, bringing Atlantic cloud, bringing some light showers, but actually for much of the country away from those exposed northwestern areas, plenty of warm sunny spells. Bit of cloud coming into the east and central areas. Where we've got the sunshine though, temperatures up to 26, 27 Celsius in the warmer spots, South Wales, southwest England. Always much cooler towards the northwest, where we've got stubborn cloud continuing into the evening across the northwest highlands. It's going to be the same through the rest of the week here, but actually decent cloud breaks across the highlands, the Grampians into the central belt. And temperatures here into the low 20s still in the evening. And Northern Ireland, although extensive cloud cover, warm enough where we've got some thinning of the cloud in places. Plenty of clear spells then across England and Wales at least overnight, and we keep largely dry weather up and down the country, but always the exception, Northern Scotland. It continues to be showery here with a keen breeze and some showers just trickling into eastern parts of England at times. The clearer skies towards the south and southwest, and a warm night but not particularly uncomfortable. We're looking at the mid-teens and in some spots down into the single figures where we've got some shelter from the cloud and the breeze. We start Wednesday then with a lot of fine and dry weather, a bit more cloud, especially through parts of central UK, coming down that east coast and continuing to see those light showers for northern Scotland. Best of the sunshine once again, Wales, the southwest, where temperatures reaching 26 or 27 Celsius, cooler near some exposed coasts.
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13: Good morning, this is the latest AI travel news from gbnews.com. There is a collision on the M25 anti-clockwise between junctions 6 and 5 in Sevenoaks. The M25 anti-clockwise between junctions 16 and 15 in Poyle is closed. The A11 after the A134 in Thetford is closed. The A5 after the A453 is closed. The M6 southbound between junctions 3 and 2 in Coventry is affected by a collision. In Scotland, the A83 at Kennacraig is restricted in both directions due to roadworks. And on the trains, cross-country services have no trains between Newton Abbot and Paignton, and East Midlands Railway services are running a reduced service. For more travel news, go to gbnews.com.
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8: During his first speech as Prime Minister, Andy Burnham announced his first measure when he went into behind that famous door at number 10 would be to end rough sleeping nationwide.
14: Now I will soon go through that door behind me and issue my first instruction to end rough sleeping in our country.
7: Well, back in 2017, as the Mayor of Manchester, Andy Burnham pledged to end rough sleeping in that city entirely.
8: But just 2 years later, he was forced to admit he would fall short of his goal. And in fact, since 2021, the number of rough sleepers in Greater Manchester has doubled as of last year.
7: Well, Kevin Dooley, the co-founder of Men's Wellness Gathering, joins us in the studio. Kevin, good morning. Thank you so much for joining us. You've experienced homelessness yourself. Does it mean a lot to you to hear somebody in the position of Andy Burnham to tackle this as one of the major issues of his government?
15: I think people they get by they get um, they buy into this urban myth that follows politicians. They seem to take it through their career with them. And the urban myth around Andy Burnham is that he fixed homelessness. Mm-hmm. He fixed rough sleeping in Manchester, which is not the case, as you just found out. But like, sir, I see it as £340 million he's pledged for people living in bed and breakfast, for rough sleepers, for people living in temporary accommodation, for people sleeping outside Wyndham Theatre on Charing Cross Road. He's gave £340 million. And we're talking about the people that are lying sleeping on the streets of London, served for this country.
8: Mm.
15: They're veterans. You know, they put their life on the line, you know. He's not putting his life on the line, even though he did give 15% of his wages towards homelessness.
8: Yeah.
15: But again, £340 million and 15% of Andy's wages is not going to cut it.
7: Mm.
15: It's a multifaceted crisis, and it's complex. And there's a lot of variables we need to look at that the government don't look at. I mean, he's just turned around and went, it's all going to get better. Everything's going to get better. That's £340 million. But for the next 3 years, where's £340 million going to go in the next 3 years? It's going to build more shelters, more temporary accommodation. But it's not going to give what people need. They need sustainable accommodation. Because the main problem with temporary accommodation, Andrew, is it's temporary.
8: You know what I mean? Yeah.
15: That's it. It's temporary. And where do people go?
7: Mm.
15: And how long have they got in there?
7: Well, one of the schemes that has been tried in Manchester that's championed by the Centre for Social Justice is this idea of housing first. So if you give people permanent housing, as you've said, it then enables you to apply for a job, apply for a bank account, all the kind of things that you need to get you out of that situation, but you can't do when you're of no fixed abode. I mean, would you support the rollout of that kind of scheme rather than just more temporary shelters?
15: No, the giving people houses isn't the answer. You've got to give them the resources and the skill to manage that house and to maintain it, and so it can become sustainable accommodation. Because there's a lot of unmet social and health needs that need to be addressed. People living in accommodation and people who have sleeping rough and living on homeless have lost a lot of skill, mentally and emotionally.
7: Mm.
15: They've lost a lot.
8: I imagine that's often the case with some of the military veterans who are on the street.
15: You've got it.
8: They've lost the sense of being in a community, which they were in before. They've got mental health issues. And could they even cope if they were put in a house on their own?
15: Andrew, you're bang on. They can't even deal with a resentment. They can't even manage a feeling. Never mind pay a bill. Stock the fridge up, decorate a house, and it looks massive to them. Mm. If you've been living on the street or in small accommodation, or you're becoming present in accident emergencies and police stations because you're using negative coping skills, alcoholism and things like that.
8: Mm-hmm.
15: So putting people in houses and expecting them just to be okay is not the answer. We need to use what the vehicles we have in place, from the social work departments to the probation departments to the mental health facilities we have in the community. And if we use them to develop care pathways that can deliver the skills that people need to manage themselves in sustainable accommodation.
8: How long were you homeless for?
15: What?
8: How long were you homeless for?
15: I was due to mental and emotional difficulties I experienced from my life experience. I was using alcohol and other substances to cope. So for a couple of years, as a result of that, I was there. So I was an entrenched person without a home, you know, entrenched. And that was in King's Cross and Soho.
7: And what lifted you out of that? How did you get back on your feet?
15: I went to, I lost, my family came back in my life, but a lot of loss in my life, you know, and which I don't want to discuss right now. It really impacted on me. I ended up going to rehab.
7: Mm.
15: But in that rehab, when I became clean and sober, I dedicated my life to help people who don't have the support, who don't have the resources from this government, I might add.
8: Mm.
15: So the people we're dealing with were trying to get job fit and accommodation fit to live in a sustainable accommodation are the people that I deal with. And I deal with a lot of men at the moment.
7: Mm.
15: And we're finding people that are men that are trying to come back who are on their own, and I've got a shoestring budget and I'm dealing with this, but the people that are making the biggest impact on veterans on the street, I've done a programme for returning police soldiers from in Rhondda Valley to help them cope with trauma. So the people that are in this country that are helping the people who are in the situation that we need to get them out of, to keep them safe and get them everything they need to live in accommodation, are the grassroots organisation. Mm. It's not the government.
7: Yeah.
15: It's people on their own, developing their own charities. They're not-for-profits and things like that. These are the British people. This is what British people are doing for British people.
16: Yeah.
15: And the government don't recognise that. I was in Somerset yesterday, and I don't know. We need to help everybody in this country, not just the homeless and everything, because I think the place is a mess. Mm. Do you know what I mean? The whole country is, you know. I was in Somerset yesterday. Honest to God, I seen two electricians sitting in a van eating sandwiches, right? I seen two guys put up a garden wall, right, to make it safe for the community. And they put the steels in, they put the resin in, they put the cement in. I walked down the road, I seen a painter put his paint down, a bit of blanket on a grass outside somebody's house. I heard the creaking of swings, I heard children's laughter, right? Mm. And I went like, this is all worth it. It's worth it. And these people are worth it. These British people, they're worth it.
16: Yeah.
15: And it all meant for me that they're the ones that are building communities, looking out each other, looking out for each other. British people looking after the problems we have in our society, the ills we have. They're the ones that are finding remedies from the grassroots, not the government. So I just hope that Andy Burnham, in my heart of hearts and all sincerity, that he improves their life, that he makes it better for us and everybody else. Let's hope he does.
7: He's got a lot on his plate.
8: He certainly does, Kevin.
7: Kevin Dooley, thank you so much for joining us and sharing your story with us this morning. That's Kevin Dooley, the co-founder of Men's Wellness Gathering.
8: Now up next, Britain's biggest air show taking place at Farnborough today. We'll be checking in very shortly, and the Prime Minister is coming under criticism for not attending. Give him a break, it is only day two.
7: It is, but first, if you're in search of some holiday sun, here's the forecast for our European destinations.
17: I forecast a perfect holiday in the sun.
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11: Heavy rain will affect parts of Bulgaria and thunderstorms will pop up in a few places in Italy on Wednesday. But otherwise, it's dry and sunny for many parts of Europe at the moment. Breezy once again for the Canaries and for Madeira. Iberia, light winds, temperatures inland up to the high 30s, widespread sunny skies. Here are those showers popping up across Italy. There's area of rain moving through parts of Greece into Bulgaria, where it will be particularly heavy before drying up later this week.
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8: It's day two of the Farnborough International Air Show. I'm not terribly excited by that, are you?
7: I am. I quite like shows. I was dragged around quite a few as a child, but I think they're very exciting.
8: When I was a child.
7: Oh, yes, that was a good one.
8: But I think it was quite a lot of military planes.
7: Well, Andy Burnham isn't there. It is normal for the Prime Minister to go, but it is only his second day in office.
8: I think there'd be a row if he was there.
7: There probably
8: He's
7: would.
8: He's got a country to run.
7: Well, Keir Starmer likes flying in planes.
8: Meeting.
7: Indeed. Well, our GB News national reporter, Charlie Peters, is there in Farnborough. Charlie, tell us more about what you're seeing.
25: Well, Andrew doesn't like it, but I'm delighted to be here. This is like a big day out, even without the politics involved in this situation. But yes, Andy Burnham, will he attend? If he doesn't, he'll be the first time since 1945 that a Prime Minister does not attend the Farnborough Air Show, the second biggest air show in the world, of increased importance at the moment because the Royal International Air Tattoo is not taking place this year due to US forces flying out of RAF Fairford. They've got a war on, so they can't be involved in what's going on here. We just attended a briefing from Lord Coker, Minister for State in the House of Lords, speaking for the first time since Wes Streeting was made Defence Secretary, would not take questions, but spoke about the importance of industry, of course, so much of it here, billions of pounds of deals to be made. But there has been some sharp reaction to Wes Streeting being made Defence Secretary. Ben Wallace, former Tory Defence Minister, saying that removing Dan Jarvis to find a spot for Wes Streeting shows a contempt for defence. At a time, they need continuity and someone who understands the new way of warfare and the men and the women of the armed forces. Well, we're hoping to get a reaction to those comments from the ministers speaking here. Luke Pollard also attending, but so far they're not taking questions from the media. Later we will hear from the Conservative Party leader, Kemi Badenoch. And Wes Streeting, in his first day as Defence Secretary, he is attending an event for the Global Combat Air programme in central London. Perhaps we'll get some answers to the new vision for defence from him there.
7: Charlie, thank you. Very interesting. Of course, defence has been one of the big stories of this year.
8: Well, and I do think John Healey being Chancellor means there will be more money for defence. I think that would have been the deal.
7: Absolutely. And more air shows in future.
8: And they'd have been talking about it for weeks. This is Britain's Newsroom, Britain's favourite morning show on GB News.
26: Today, clouds overhead, total zen within. 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
11: 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Welcome to the latest update from the Met Office for GB News. High pressure continues to dominate the weather across the UK, bringing widely warm and dry weather to the vast majority. But cloudy, showery and cool conditions remain for parts of Northern Ireland and Northern Scotland as we start the day. And that's because high pressure is now situated to the west. And around that high, we've got this northwesterly airflow, bringing Atlantic cloud, bringing some light showers. But actually, for much of the country, away from those exposed northwestern areas, Plenty of warm, sunny spells. Bit of cloud coming into the east and central areas. Where we've got the sunshine, though, temperatures up to 26, 27 Celsius in the warmer spots, South Wales, southwest England. Always much cooler towards the northwest, where we've got stubborn cloud continuing into the evening across the northwest highlands. It's going to be the same through the rest of the week here, but actually decent cloud breaks across the highlands, the Grampians into the central belt. The temperatures here into the low 20s still in the evening. And Northern Ireland, although extensive cloud cover, warm enough where we've got some thinning of the cloud in places. Plenty of clear spells then across England and Wales at least overnight, and we keep largely dry weather up and down the country, but always the exception, Northern Scotland, it continues to be showery here with a keen breeze and some showers just trickling into eastern parts of England at times. Clearer skies towards the south and southwest, and a warm night but not particularly uncomfortable. We're looking at the mid-teens and in some spots down into the single figures where we've got some shelter from the cloud and the breeze. We start Wednesday then with a lot of fine and dry weather, a bit more cloud, especially through parts of central UK, coming down that east coast and continuing to see those light showers for northern Scotland. Best of the sunshine once again, Wales in the southwest, where temperatures reaching 26 or 27 Celsius, cooler near some exposed coasts.
26: Today, clouds overhead, totals in within. 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
6: 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UK only. Entrance must be 18 or over. Lines close at 4 p.m. on the 21st of August. 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
8: It's 11 o'clock on Tuesday, the 21st of July, live across the UK, Britain's newsroom with Andrew Pearce and Miriam Cates.
7: Well, is the cash squeeze about to ease?
27: I can do something
13: to give people some breathing space now, some help with the cost of living.
14: This morning, our new Prime Minister, Andy Burnham, says he'll remove VAT on your energy bills. But his top team snubbed GB News earlier on.
15: Darren Jones, the former Keir Starmer Chief Secretary to the Prime Minister, says that this can't be afforded, it isn't paid for, the cut in VAT off energy bills. Infighting on day one of the Andy Burnham government, and we haven't yet appointed all of the junior ministers.
17: It's great to be back in the Treasury after nearly 20 years, and just a huge honour to be here as Chancellor.
8: Well, that's the new Chancellor, John Healey, who was, of course, quit the government in protest at defence cuts just a few weeks ago. Shabana Mahmood remains Home Secretary. West Streeting, a surprise at defence, and Ed Miliband goes to Foreign Office.
19: It's the honour of my life to have been asked by the Prime Minister to be the Foreign Secretary of our country.
14: Meanwhile, Donald Trump has backed Burnham. The US president says the Prime Minister has got a big job ahead of him and America will be there to help.
8: And in that reshuffle, Burnham booted out Rachel Reeves, David Lammy, Peter Carr, Darren Jones and Lord Hermer. They're all out of the cabinet.
14: Elsewhere, tributes are coming in from around the world for King Kev, Kevin Keegan, the former England football player and manager who has sadly died aged 75.
8: The view is that Rachel Reeves was offered defence.
14: That's what I've heard.
8: Big demotion from Chancellor, of course. And of course, she was the woman who crippled the defence industry by not giving enough money to it.
14: I mean, I do wonder if she had personal reasons for not accepting another job in Cabinet, not just that it's a demotion, but she clearly did not enjoy being Chancellor. Wow. She became quite emotional towards the end. I mean, it's a really, really tough job. Maybe she just wants some time out. I wouldn't blame her for that at all. But someone who hasn't had time out is Business Secretary Jonathan Reynolds. He's been moving around the Cabinet in its musical chairs, back in the old job of Business Secretary, but not willing to speak to GB News this morning on the media round.
8: So there we are. There's the empty chair. One in Westminster, one here. If you're listening, Mr. Reynolds, pop in and we'll have a nice chat to you. But first, we're going to get our news updates with Tatiana Sanchez.
20: Andrew, Miriam, thank you very much. The Prime Minister, Andy Burnham, has announced a fresh tax cut to remove VAT from electricity bills from the 1st of October. The rate of VAT applied to household electricity will be cut from 5% to 0%. Mr. Burnham vowed to provide breathing space for households struggling with the cost of living. In his first speech to the nation in Downing Street yesterday, he said he wanted to bring forward the biggest changes in the last 40 years to British politics.
21: We'll make this moment a circuit breaker for Britain, bringing forward the biggest changes in the last 40 years. A new political model and a new economic model.
20: Former Defence Secretary John Healey was selected as Chancellor in a shock move praised by military chiefs that could signal a boost to defence spending. Elsewhere, Angela Rayner returns to Number 10 as the Housing Secretary. Shabana Mahmood retains her position as the Home Secretary and West Streeting takes on the role of Defence Secretary. President Donald Trump said the UK's new Prime Minister has got a big job ahead of him, but he will be able to do it, he said. Reform Party Chairman Lee Anderson spoke to GB News.
27: It's the same old people. All it's done is a shuffle. Just shuffled the same old faces around. Some of those faces have been around that place for donkey's years, and that's all it is. It's the same people. It's a bit like having a failing football team, guys, and all you do is just swap the positions of the players. So I don't really recognise any new places in the odd one, to be honest. But you know, like I said to you yesterday, the problem that Andy Burnham's got is he may set off with good intentions, but he's got the same 400 backbench MPs behind him. And if they don't want him to do something, he won't be allowed to do it.
20: Former Chief Secretary to the Prime Minister Darren Jones said the digital ID project was unfunded and questioned how the VAT cut would be paid for. In a post on X, he said it's a simple way for families to save a few quid and to mechanically help to keep inflation that little bit lower. But the digital ID programme was unfunded. He adds the government will have to set out how it will pay for its new policies at the budget. And the leader of the Liberal Democrats, Sir Ed Davey, also says the announcement is not the best way to help with the cost of living, saying it's not very big. A Russian warship has carried out a live-fire military exercise around 46 miles off the coast of the UK. The vessel, which was shadowed by a Royal Navy ship, carried out the artillery manoeuvre south of Plymouth yesterday. A Ministry of Defence spokesperson said the Royal Navy monitored that exercise throughout, continues to track the vessel's activity closely and stands ready to protect UK national security. Before the exercise, the Russian vessel informed HMS Tyne of its intention to conduct gunnery activity. Shadow Defence Secretary James Cartledge spoke to GB News Breakfast.
0: Your viewers will know how strongly we feel about the Chagos deal that the government negotiated. We think it's done and dusted. But the key thing is there were hundreds of millions of pounds that were going to be given to Mauritius in this Parliament, which at the moment the government are still budgeting to do that. We think, given the deal is dead, they should transfer that cash to spending on the Royal Navy. We're prepared to do that using the Chagos money, and that would mean more ships into service, because the key weakness we have here is not enough surface ships against the Russian threat. So we need to send them that. You know, that message from the heart of government that we're going to stand up to Putin.
20: In other news, the rate of UK unemployment remained unchanged at 4.9% in the 3 months to May, the Office for National Statistics has revealed today. UK average regular earnings growth remained unchanged at 3.4% in the 3 months to May and was 0.4% higher after taking consumer prices index inflation into account. Meanwhile, the government borrowed slightly less than expected in June, according to official figures. Borrowing was £16 billion last month, £7.9 billion lower than June last year. A 28-year-old man has arrived in court charged with the murder of Anne Widdecombe. Joshua Kerry from Rotherham is appearing at Westminster Magistrates Court. Ms. Widdecombe was killed in her home in Hayter Vale in Devon just after midnight on the 9th of July. Counter-terrorism policing said determining the motivation, including any possible political motivation, remains an active avenue in this murder investigation. And the US military says it launched another round of strikes against Iran to further degrade its capabilities to attack ships in the Strait of Hormuz. It's the 10th consecutive night of attacks and comes after President Trump vowed to punish Iran for the deaths of US soldiers. Mr. Trump earlier said Iran had been hit very hard the previous night in honor of three soldiers killed recently, two in Jordan and one in Iraq. In response to the latest wave, Iran said it struck two oil tankers in the waterway as well as US military assets in Bahrain and Kuwait. That's according to the IRNA news agency. Iran's president vowed it was now fighting a full-scale war with the US. Those are the latest GB News headlines for now. More from me at 11:30.
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7: Hello, welcome back to Britain's Newsroom. We're live across the United Kingdom on GB News with Andrew Pearce and Miriam Cates.
8: Well, this morning, Andy Burnham announced he will cut VAT on electricity bills using the cash, he said, from Sir Keir Starmer's scrapped digital ID scheme. But
7: we believe that scheme was not funded in the first place, but at least it's not a double unfunded spending commitment.
8: So that's 850 million quid he's got fined.
7: Indeed. Well, later today, the Prime Minister will host his first cabinet meeting, and joining us to discuss that is GB News' political editor, Christopher Hope, joins us now. Chris, I don't have any excuse for getting my words muddled up, but you did a very long shift yesterday. Have you recovered?
4: Yes, just about. Yeah, I'm on the coffee. It's starting to work. It's magic on me. Yes, an extraordinary night last night. I've never known. Perhaps I have been that long, but it was 5 or 6 or 7 hour long cabinet reshuffle. When I left here, we didn't have West Streeting in at defence. By then, of course, the Prime Minister had phoned the NATO Secretary General without a defence secretary to be on the call with him. It did feel chaotic. I think that maybe because often these reshuffles are, if people refuse to go to one place, that can make it awkward
15: good for the Prime Minister. And on the second day of this government, it's already getting quite wobbly. The first major spending plan, this cost of living measure to cut money off VAT of fuel bills, costing £850 million in this financial year, say £45 off average bills, that can't be funded in a way Andy Burnham said it would be funded. We were told to be funded from savings on the ID card scheme brought in by Darren Jones, of course, and his boss Keir Starmer. Well, Darren Jones himself says that, in fact, by axing that scheme, that wasn't funded anyway. So there's no money saved to pay for this fuel bill. So it is chaotic. It feels quite like a farce on day one of this government. That is a problem. A further problem is that MPs don't sit in the House of Commons for 42 more days. So these questions can't be asked in the House of Commons. We as journalists get one lobby briefing a week with the official spokesman to Andy Burnham. That's today. After that, no more access. So I think this issue of being unable to grill the new government about its plans will become more and more problematic as the days go on. And made worse than that, some of these people, ministers, put on the morning round to speak to all the viewers of all the CTV channels, radio channels. They don't want to come on GB News. We thought we got past this issue under Keir Starmer's government, but unbelievably, Jonathan Reynolds, the former chief whip, now the business secretary, won't come on GB News. And that is an extreme disappointment, I think, for us and our viewers. And with me now is Will Godley, my colleague at GB News. Will, you've been here all morning. Thank you for your service and your work for GB News. You're going to go out this afternoon and try and meet ministers and ask them why they won't come on our channel.
11: Yeah, that's right. Jonathan Reynolds, of course, on Sky, BBC, ITV and LBC today, not choosing to come on GB News. So if they won't come to us, we'll go to them and try and speak to them out and about in Whitehall today. Of course, many of them will be in the vicinity as they make their way into Cabinet here. So I'll be there trying to grab a word with them, see if they will come on GB News and ask them their thoughts on this new government and whether infighting has already begun.
15: It's really important on day one of a new government that we do get a commitment from ministers to talk to our viewers. We are the number one news channel. We always beat our rivals for viewers. Why won't they come on? What's their problem with GB News?
11: Well, that's a question only they will know. And of course, some ministers do come on. But with a new government just beginning, we'll have to wait and see whether this is a sustained thing or just something for today. But that's a question I'll be certainly putting to ministers as I see them out and about.
15: OK, Will Godley, thank you there. Will Godley will be sent out to scurry around Whitehall to ask a question of these ministers. OK, today is a shame. Let's hope it's not the start of a pattern from this government. They must engage with GB News viewers. We are the People's Channel, of course.
8: And Chris, just before we let you go, how did they get this wrong about the digital ID scheme? Surely somebody must have realised the £850 million that is required for the VAT cut had not been allocated for the digital ID scheme. Darren Jones, who's been fired, taking great delight in twisting the knife the day after by revealing it hadn't been funded at all.
15: Well, without having Parliament or MPs to ask questions of the ministers involved, we don't know. There's a briefing of lobby journalists at 2:30. We'll find out then. Frankly, Andrew and Miriam, it looks sloppy. Mm. It looks sloppy to me. It looks like they weren't looking at the detail. They thought they can get an easy headline by axing the voluntary ID card scheme, not mandatory. That was watered down since it was first announced by Keir Starmer last September. And now it wasn't funded in the first place. They will find money, of course, because there is rainy day money. I forget the headroom now, is it 19 or 9 billion pounds? There's money to pay for this down the back of the sofa. That's always there in any government. That's called headroom. That's money for a rainy day fund, if you like. But this was meant to be funded, and it hasn't been funded. That is deeply embarrassing for a new government trying to find its feet. It looks sloppy. Let's see what they say when you ask them those questions at the briefing this afternoon.
8: All right, Chris, that's Christopher Hope, our political editor in Downing Street.
7: I hope you don't have such a long day today, Chris, although it sounds like the coffee is pretty effective. Well, we're now joined by the former Defence Secretary, Sir Liam Fox. Sir Liam, good morning. Welcome to GB News. We've heard lots of news overnight about the new Cabinet positions. One of the most surprising is the new Defence Secretary, Wes Streeting, who has no previous experience of defence, has been entirely focused on a domestic brief health for the last few years. Why do you think Andy Burnham has picked Wes Streeting as his choice for defence?
3: Well, you'd have to ask him that. But I mean, there are a number of considerations. He backed Burnham quite early on when it was when he realized it was impossible for him to get the numbers to run for leader. I think probably Andy Burnham wanted to give him a reasonably big job. The rumor is, of course, that Rachel Reeves was offered the job first, so he may not have been the first pick. But he's going to be in the same old situation. I mean, it's very interesting. It fills a bit of media time when they are changing seats in the cabinet and so on. But the same problems remain. And the very problem that John Healey resigned over, the fact that the government had a defence review and then refused to fund what they said was necessary, that problem is still there. I mean, it's quite politically astute for Andy Burnham to put John Healey into that job, because he's now got to find the money that he said was necessary for the country's defence, but the Treasury wouldn't give to defence. So there's going to be quite an interesting political dynamic in all of that. And of course, the big picture is that we've still got the same Labour government on the same manifesto. Big spending, big taxing government, a government that's seen a surging national debt, that sees our debt interest service. It costs us over £11 billion to service our debt in May, over £100 billion over the year. These problems are not going away. The lack of growth, the overtaxing of business, rising unemployment, persistently high and stubborn inflation, they're still there. And so it's a nice distraction for a few days to have new personalities. But it seems that it's the same old socialist government, the same old socialist policies, and the same old socialist outcomes.
8: And I was going to say, Sir Liam, if you were Defence Secretary, if it was, what would you say to the Chancellor? You need, how much money would you need, and what would you spend it on most importantly?
3: Well, the government have set out their own defence reviews. I've said on this programme before,
8: yeah,
3: it was quite a good defence review, but it was costed. And the service chiefs costed it at £28 billion. Now, the Treasury offered 15, but only actually underwrote 10 of that. John Healey resigned because he said that was not in the interests of the United Kingdom. That did not give us sufficient money for what the government had set out as its priorities, to increase the size of the surface fleet of the Navy, and to re-equip on a number of areas, including drones and in cyber and so on. So we now have to get John Healey and to re-equip on a number of areas, including drones and in cyber and so on. So, but so we now have to get

0: One of the reasons that the Labour Party brought down Keir Starmer was his backbenchers would not tolerate cuts in welfare over the Parliament. So a big political battle ahead.
1: But Salim, the Labour backbenchers must realise that they are in the last chance saloon now. If they were to bring down another leader or to resist Andy Burnham's programme, there would be a general election and a huge number of them would lose their seats, according to current polling. Surely now more than ever, they are incentivised to just go with the Burnham plan, even if they are not particularly in agreement with it.
0: Well, I would think of that the other way around, actually. I would think that for Andy Burnham and for his Chancellor, they now have a chance and the authority to push forward a programme, and Labour backbenchers, for the reasons that you give, are less powerful than they might have been two years ago. They're now halfway through a Parliament and halfway to the next election, and we have to see how he handles that. Of course, today we had the supreme irony of the Prime Minister promising to cut the bills, electricity bills, and VAT and electricity bills. That is a Brexit bonus. That would have been illegal if we'd still been in the European Union. So nice to see an ultra-Remainer Prime Minister using the freedoms that the British people voted for him.
2: I never understand to me why the Conservatives didn't do it.
0: Well, I think that it's always a good idea to get those numbers down, and I think any taxation reductions are welcome. I think that the primary cuts need to be to business taxes again. I think if there are to be reductions in tax, we need to get the economy to be generating wealth. I think that can only be done when you encourage businesses to invest. And of course, the problem that all Labour governments have is the tax business, and then unemployment goes up. In fact, not since 1924. Every single Labour government that we've ever had has ended up with higher unemployment than it started, because it's an anti-business party.
1: Salim Fox, thank you so much for joining us this morning.
2: It's a very interesting fact, isn't it? Yeah. Every single Labour government since 2021. That's the Ramsay MacDonald government.
1: Well, Andy Burnham has started with a Great British Giveaway.
2: He has.
1: And we're also offering a Great British Giveaway. We'll give you more than 85 pence a week. Well, one lucky viewer anyway, in our big golden summer celebration.
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3: 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UK only. Entrance must be 18 or over. Lines close at 4 p.m. on the 21st of August. This is a network giveaway. Entries will be pooled. Please check the closing time if listening or watching on demand. Good luck.
1: Good luck with that. Well, coming up next, tributes are pouring in for King Kev. That's Kevin Keegan, the former England football player and manager who has sadly died at the age of 75.
2: We'll be going through more with our panel, Piers Pottinger. Oh, look, Kevin Maguire's finally turned up. Very nice of you to turn up, Kevin. This is Britain's Newsroom on GB News. There they are.
4: I've been in Westminster for a long time. But I know that though power may be here, its effect on people's lives is across the whole of the country. We may be where rules are made, but it's where they're implemented that matters. Join me, Jacob Rees-Mogg, for forthright and frank discussion on where Britain has come from, where it's going, and where it will end up. That's State of the Nation, Monday to Thursday, 8 to 9 o'clock. Vox Populi, Vox Dei.
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2: Luke Humphreys is out of the world match play of darts in a shock first-round exit to Scotsman Cameron Menzies. The world number two struggled on the doubles throughout, with Menzies far more clinical before setting up a 170 checkout to win the match. The Scotsman took out the big fish, knocking out Humphreys at the first time of asking. Menzies described the win as the biggest of his career as he sets up a second round match against Ross Smith. Tonight, Luke Littler is in action for his second round clash against Nathan Aspinall, with action getting underway from 7 p.m. That's the latest sport. For more, go to gbnews.com.
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7: Past 11, you're watching and listening to Britain's Newsroom. We're live across the United Kingdom with Andrew Pearce, Miriam Kate, and...
8: Well, he's finally turned up, Kevin Maguire. He's blaming the traffic. Well, I blame your mate, Lord Khan, Sadiq Khan, because he's turned London into a car park.
9: You missed us, that's all I really wanted.
7: Is this Andy Burnham's new relaxed government? You just turn it when you like.
8: Yeah, you know...
7: No tie, no lectern.
8: I need bigger eyelashes, though.
7: Well, we can fix that. We've got a makeup studio.
8: It just meant Pearce Pottinger dominated the conversation even more than normal.
7: It was wonderful.
8: Because he was on his own.
9: So he was 200% wrong. both our times.
8: What's the logic behind Ed Miliband going to Foreign Office? What does he know about that? Everybody thought that was going to be his brother's job.
9: Yeah.
8: But he was coming back.
9: I never bought that.
8: Right.
9: Mind. I never bought his brother coming back. But I think it's probably two reasons. One is you get him out of the old job and out of the country. They're the kind of negatives, if you like. And the second is, he's got some experience of it from when he was the Environment Secretary at COP, in Copenhagen, 2009.
8: What, those pointless
9: You'll be good on international aid, making, you know, making new relations.
10: But the most disgraceful thing was when Miliband made his famous speech in 2013 about Syria and stopped David Cameron joining military action against
9: Syria. That was
10: Syria.
9: A good thing.
10: That was a disastrous thing. It resulted in thousands of people being gassed.
9: Iraq and Afghanistan were terrible wars for Britain to get sucked in, and we lost a lot of people. Libya in 2011 with David Cameron turned out to be a disaster and ended up with lots of boats coming over the Med.
10: Absolutely the wrong decision.
9: And Libya is now a basket case of a country. It's basically splitting off with warring factions.
10: Well, the interesting thing is whether... now Burnham makes David Miliband the US ambassador, because David Miliband has been making no secret about wanting to come back to British politics. He is Slightly more balanced than his brother, in my opinion, only slightly. And he works for this ludicrous thing called International Rescue. We all think of as Thunderbirds. Yeah.
8: And he gets $1 million a year for it.
10: He gets $1 million a year for a so-called charity that, as far as I can see, hasn't rescued anyone except David Miliband from obscurity.
9: He's overpaid, but that's a respected international charity.
8: Do you think the deal Miliband has done, Ed, to take the Foreign Secretary job is that Burnham increases the international aid budget? Because I heard Yvette Cooper saying the other day it was a very difficult decision to cut it. And we know Burnham, when he was Mayor of Greater Manchester, deplored the decision.
9: Yeah, no. No, look, I think it should never have been cut, but I
8: don't think it was cut enough.
10: The trouble is he'll drive forward the sale to the Chagos sale.
8: Yeah, that's going to happen.
9: I can't see how you can increase it if you've got cost of living help, whether it's 45 quid off your electricity bill, just a down payment. You want to raise tax thresholds, end the freeze, which is still the Conservative freeze, which was up to 2028, but Labour was going to extend it at 2030. Yeah, if you're going to do that. And then you've somehow got to find a whole load of money for a very extremely wasteful Ministry of Defence. Mm.
10: Actually, coming back to Thunderbirds, Burnham does look like he could have been in Thunderbirds. The way he moves and talks and looks with the big eyelashes, almost like a puppet.
8: Do you think?
10: And his speech yesterday was really childish. I thought I was watching children's television. It was so full of ridiculous cliches, empty promises, and this ridiculous thing about I'm going through that door and issuing instructions to stop all the rough sleeping in the UK. Come on, mate. I mean, the British people are not as stupid as that to fall for something as really patronising. That speech was dreadful.
8: He didn't even solve rough sleeping in Manchester.
9: What he did is he brought it down, then it began to come back up. It's not as high as it was. But one, he couldn't tackle the causes, which are often mental health, alcoholism, gambling, drugs.
8: Many of them are military veterans.
9: Secondly, his explanation for why it was also going back up is because Greater Manchester had a scheme. It attracted homeless people from other areas. Now, if you do a nationwide scheme, that won't occur. You'll be able to get help in your local area.
10: Also, when he became elected mayor, he was talking about not rough sleeping, but homeless people, which is different. They had 3,011 homeless people when he was elected mayor. At the end of last year, they had three times that, 9,859.
7: Perhaps one of the reasons
10: that's
7: for that.
10: Yeah, if you believe you're going to be to eradicate homelessness. A house.
9: Back in the day, I was an overnight warden in a hostel for homeless men, and I saw then the complex reasons people were homeless, were in a bad way. But we used to kind of only support them at night. So you'd come and get an evening meal, have a bed, and then you'd be out after porridge breakfast. Breakfast in the morning, you were on the streets. There was no attempt then to tackle the causes. If it was mental health, literacy, gambling, sometimes it was divorce, drugs, whatever it was. You need a proper drive to help these people.
10: Absolutely.
9: If you help them, they'll have much better lives, and we will have better lives because they won't then get caught up in crime, antisocial
10: behaviour.
8: I couldn't
10: agree more.
8: It's not just like giving them a roof over their head. It's a lot much more complicated.
9: And if you give them a flat, if you can get a flat, a single person's flat, you've got to teach them how to manage the door.
10: Well,
9: otherwise you get a lot of other
10: Buckingham
9: homeless people
10: Palace
9: coming around or drugs dealers.
10: There's going to be a lot of room in Buckingham Palace soon. They could use that.
9: I've actually long thought Buckingham Palace should be used
8: rooms.
9: Better. Yeah,
8: yeah,
9: it should be used better for rent out some of them expensively.
7: Or
9: have social housing with others. Open the gardens like Versailles.
7: Central London.
10: The trouble is the gardens aren't quite like anything like as good as.
7: We can change that.
9: I saw an aerial shot from a drone when Starmer went to quit and Burnham went to become Prime Minister. And that lawn, it was yellow and worn. It was horrible.
8: He saw an aerial shot because he's never been in. They won't let him.
7: I think it could be a more astute move than people think, because actually getting people off the streets scores quite highly in polling. So it's a kind of double-edged policy, isn't it? It's a compassionate policy. Yeah. It seems like if people are homeless, but it's quite a common sense policy for people who don't like seeing rough sleeping.
8: Yes,
7: so
8: exactly.
10: He thought it was a quick fix.
8: Yeah.
7: Yes.
10: It's not a quick fix.
9: Rightly
10: points out.
9: He didn't think it was.
10: It needs more. It's all about talking to people.
9: He didn't think it was quick, though. He knew it's complex.
7: Indeed.
8: You've got to be quick, though, boys, because we're going now. Kevin Piers. We're getting now to our 60-second news update with Tatiana Sanchez.
6: Thank you and good morning. The top stories. Prime Minister Andy Burnham has announced a fresh tax cut to remove VAT from domestic electricity bills from the 1st of October. The rate of VAT applied to household electricity will be cut from 5% to 0%. Mr. Burnham vowed to provide breathing space for households struggling with the cost of living. The rate of UK unemployment remained unchanged at 4.9% in the 3 months to May, the Office for National Statistics has today revealed. A 28-year-old man has arrived in court charged with the murder of Anne Widdecombe. Joshua Carey from Rotherham is appearing at Westminster Magistrates Court. Ms. Widdecombe was killed in her home in Hayter Vale in Devon just after midnight on the 9th of July. And the US military says it launched another round of strikes against Iran to further degrade its capabilities to attack ships in the Strait of Hormuz. It's the 10th consecutive night of attacks and comes after President Trump vowed to punish Iran for the deaths of US soldiers. Those are the latest GB News headlines for now. More from me at midday.
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7: Well, coming up at noon, good afternoon, Britain, with Emily, who's here in the studio, and Tom, who we believe is in Downing Street. Is that right?
12: Yes,
7: Emily?
12: We sent him to Downing Street because, of course, this first cabinet.
8: Yeah, big moment.
12: So we need to find out how they're feeling about it, these new ministers.
8: Yeah.
12: Although, are they new ministers? Mm. Yeah. Most of them have just been reshuffled about.
8: Yeah.
12: Some of them have had a fair few scandals behind them, but yes. I guess they're hoping for a fresh start. There are a few concerns today, not least over this VAT cut to energy bills,
8: which isn't funded.
12: Which isn't funded because digital ID was never funded, which begs the question, why wasn't it funded when they were trying to push it so much?
8: Yeah.
12: Also, Miarta Fanbula. Now, a lot of people won't really know about her, but she worked for a very left-wing think tank.
8: She did.
12: She'd been Ed Miliband's protege for a long time. She's certainly not going to be wanting to drill in the North Sea, is she? So what does that appointment of yet another net zero fanatic to that job mean for the direction of Andy Burnham's government?
8: And she's only been an MP 5 minutes too. She's, I've written about her in the Mail. She is very, very, very, very left-wing.
12: Yeah, I mean, I remember, and this is going back, I think, to the pandemic times, I used to do little weekly debates on another radio station with her, where I guess she was getting her practice in for going into politics. I remember she would be very left-wing indeed. We had a back and forth constantly, a
7: maybe
12: little bit of fisticuffs.
7: Maybe she'll come back on your show and debate you again.
12: Maybe she will. I'll have to get her back on for some of those age-old debates. I think it was always about COVID restrictions things
7: moved
12: like that.
7: Thank you.
12: And how much money we should be giving to all of this sort of stuff. But yes, also, it does look like the White House aren't going to be too impressed with the Ed Miliband. That's the latest from Steve Bannon saying that there's already warnings going around that this guy doesn't like Donald Trump, for starters.
8: Yeah.
12: But also with the North Sea oil and gas and everything else.
8: Yeah. Mm.
12: So is it all sort of, you know, coming apart at the seams already?
7: Well, and we've got a few weeks to wait until Parliament's back, so there's going to be a lot of speculation in the meantime.
12: Well, I think this is an outrage.
8: 6 weeks.
12: You've been a politician. Do you think this is an outrage that we're having to wait so long? Are you going to say, oh, it's the process, it's constitutional?
7: I think there are pros and cons. He's become Prime Minister far more quickly than he wanted to. Mm. He wanted some time to get his feet under the table, to catch up, to frankly read about what's going on in all the different departments, which I think is fair enough. You know, he's not been in Parliament for a long time. So I think, you know, for the sake of the country, it's much better that he has some time to do some research, to speak to the right people before having to present stuff to Parliament. You don't want bills rushed through Parliament. That is a disaster. So I think, you know, I think that's probably the best for the country, but it also does involve avoiding the scrutiny of Parliament as well. So.
12: Yes, and also Wes Streeting as Defence Secretary. Where on earth did that come from?
8: Because the Chancellor turned it down, we understand.
12: Yeah, and Lord Dannett, the former head of the army, said he knows the square root of nothing about defence. This was 2 days ago before he got the appointment. Yeah. So I wonder what the armed forces chiefs will be thinking now.
8: I don't think they'll be very happy, that's for sure.
7: No, I can imagine not. Neither will Dan Jarvis. Well, that's coming up at midday with Tom and Emily. But up next, Andy Burnham will soon be hosting his first cabinet meeting. I wonder if any of them will give GB News some of their time as they arrive in Number 10. I think we need Keith or Chris to be shouting at them.
8: Well, and I think we need to get to Johnny Reynolds and ask why he thinks we're not good enough.
7: Absolutely. Maybe Will Godley can ambush him on the way in. That's all coming up.
13: Hello again and welcome to the latest update from the Met Office for GB News. We've started the day with a lot of cloud and some places will keep that cloud for much of the day. Otherwise, the cloud breaking up to give sunny spells and another warm or very warm day for many of us, especially towards the south and southwest. High pressure still dominating the weather across the UK. It's slipped further west, allowing this cooler northwesterly airflow, and that's responsible for bringing in the cloud from the Atlantic. But the cloud does tend to break and lift with sunny spells developing. Having said that, there is some wildfire smoke in the air, so that will turn the sunshine hazy from time to time and drop temperatures by a degree compared with how they'd be without the wildfire smoke. I think highs of 27, 28 Celsius across parts of East Wales into the southwest. Further north, it's going to feel cooler across Scotland. High teens, low 20s for many, and especially where we've got this cloud continuing, and some light showers for the north and northwest of Scotland. Mostly dry for Northern Ireland. A cloudy day, by and large, but towards the south and east, some breaks in the cloud. England and Wales seeing decent sunny spells as we end the day and go into the evening, and still feeling warm, although with that breeze coming from the northwest, lower humidities compared with a lot of the weather so far this July. So a fresh feel overnight, and in some spots, shelter from the breeze, and with clear skies, temperatures will dip into the single figures. But fairly widely, we'll see temperatures remaining in the double figures, if not the teens, in main urban areas. Now, we start the day on Wednesday, similar to Tuesday, with a lot of cloud across Scotland, Northern Ireland, into Northern England. Some showery rain for the north of Scotland, otherwise it's a dry start for most of us. Now, we'll see this cloud across northern areas sink further south and break through the afternoon. So, it'll come and go, and it'll be a dry and bright day for many. It'll be another warm day, and a little bit warmer towards the east.
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8: So very soon the Prime Minister will host his first cabinet meeting as Britain's 59th Prime Minister.
7: Well, this morning in a first announcement, he said he will cut VAT on electricity bills using the cash, in inverted commas, because it doesn't seem to be real, from Sir Keir Starmer's scrapped digital ID scheme.
8: Which we didn't want in the first place, the digital ID scheme.
7: And we hadn't paid for anyway.
8: We hadn't paid for anyway.
7: Disaster all around.
8: GB News Political Editor Christopher Hope joins us now. Christopher, that Downing Street will be busy soon because the Cabinet will be arriving. I imagine the cut in VAT will be high on the agenda.
17: Well, you'd have thought so, and we're already encountering the problem of this government being formed without Parliament sitting and them seeking to make big decisions to hit the ground running. There's 41 more days until MPs come back on the 2nd of September, but by then a lot will have changed. And the Speaker of the House of Commons, I think, may be starting getting concerned if more and more policies are announced with no scrutiny. We only know the fact it's not funded because Darren Jones, the former Chief Secretary to the Prime Minister, said so. so on social media. Outside of Parliament sitting, we get one meeting a week with the PM's official spokesman. MPs can't do any questioning. The media can question MPs or ministers who come on channels, but today they refuse to come on GB News, so we can't even do it that way. The House of Lords sits till Thursday, then they're away for their summer holiday. So he's got a problem here, I think, the new Prime Minister, Andy Burnham. Does he hold back all of his big announcements for September? And by then, you know, he's lost momentum. He's 40 days into his first 100 days. Does he announce everything now and risk the wrath of the Speaker of the House of Commons, the lack of any ability to question what's going on? He's in a bit of a bind here, I think, because of this decision not to allow Parliament to sit an extra day as the Tories are trying to push last week. But looking at the detail here, it sounds good, doesn't it? £45 off annual energy bills by getting rid of the 5% VAT charge. That's a Brexit freedom, by the way, just there. But then it's not funded. It's going to be paid for by axing this voluntary digital ID scheme. That won't happen because it wasn't funded in the first place, according to Darren Jones. So we'll be in the briefing with the PM spokesman at 2:30 saying, how are you going to pay for this? It looks farcical, frankly, Andrew, and it's day one of this new Labour government.
7: Well, I wonder what Larry the Cat thinks of it all, Chris. We are now watching his progress across Downing Street. Obviously, some of your fellow reporters quite keen to pay him attention. But it is a reminder of how often prime ministers have come and gone in the last few years. Andy Burnham, the seventh prime minister in just a decade. In your professional opinion, do you think Andy Burnham is going to last till the next election? Will he last more than the kind of 2 years, which seems to be the standard now?
17: I think he will last. I think 2 years is basically up to and including the period into the next general election. This is Labour going everything on red Andy Burnham. He'll be pushing out quite Labour policies, if you like, things which are suited to the Labour movement. We're seeing maybe trying to nationalise Thames Water, other utility companies, and other areas too. Will definitely be a left-wing putsch here, I think. The kind of centre of the party is now being sidelined. More of a soft left is in post. I think he definitely will last the pace. This party is all gone all in on Andy Burnham. He will fight the next election for Labour. The question is, where will they be in the polls? They will probably see a surge. I think I'm looking at the most two recent polls. We saw the Labour and the Reform UK party neck and neck. I expect Labour to start beating Reform UK, not least because Nigel Farage is limited to what he can say because of the Clacton by-election and being fighting against one of the candidates there, of course. And so issues there, I think we'll see Labour surge, and that will support Andy Burnham.
18: Fascinating. And Christopher, will there be any unexpected announcements, you think, from Cabinet today?
17: Well, there might well be. We'll wait and see what's coming later this week. But I think nothing more today, but these cost of living measures, we're told more could become maybe on free bus travel for under 18s. That's been mooted by Andy Burnham. He's lucky, isn't he, at the basic rate of tax. Should that be going up? It's been frozen since 2021, frozen until 2031 for 10 years. That's putting a lot of people who should be paying income tax into paying income tax, pensioners. Andy Burnham told us yesterday that was the single issue that was raised most on the doorsteps during the Makerfield by-election. I imagine a review might be announced into that ahead of the budget, of course, expected in the autumn. I would draw attention to you both to what he said, though, on the outside Downing Street around 1 o'clock yesterday, lunchtime. He said then he wants to set out a 10-year plan for government in the autumn. That set alarm bells ringing, because 10 years is two groups of 5 years. 5 years, of course, is a parliamentary session. So I wonder whether that's indicating an election this autumn and a 10-year plan for Andy Burnham to be the PM for that period.
7: A distinct possibility. And finally, Chris, I'm dying to know, has Will Godley had any luck finding cabinet ministers to ask them why on earth they won't come and speak to GB News?
17: No, not yet. He's on the phone to me now. No, nothing yet from Will Godley, but we are expecting him. We are expecting Will Godley to be trying to talk to some cabinet ministers. What we want to ask him is a simple question. Will you come on GB News now the new government is formed? I mean, obviously people are busy, they can't always come on, but this morning when you see the business secretary, someone who is an ally of the channel, not coming on our channel, it was frankly disgraceful and offensive to people, our viewers and listeners, who want to hear more about a 45p cut off their energy bills. Instead, they can't hear that from the government. That is outrageous.
7: Indeed. Absolutely. Christopher Hope in Downing Street. Thank you very much. Well, coming up next, Defence Secretary, new Defence Secretary, Wes Streeting, is coming in to boost Britain's military, but can he do it?
18: Does he know anything about it?
7: He doesn't.
18: But first, if you want some holiday sun, here's the forecast, excuse me, for some of our top European destinations.
19: You're looking happy.
20: Well, the forecast looks good.
19: So you've sorted the travel insurance then?
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22: Heavy rain will affect parts of Bulgaria and thunderstorms will pop up in a few places in Italy on Wednesday. But otherwise, it's dry and sunny for many parts of Europe at the moment. Breezy once again for the Canaries and for Madeira. Iberia, light winds, temperatures inland up to the high 30s, widespread sunny skies. Here are those showers popping up across Italy. This area of rain moving through parts of Greece into Bulgaria, where it will be particularly heavy before drying up later this week.
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7: Welcome back. Well, the former Defence Secretary, John Healey, has a new job. He's been selected as Chancellor of the Exchequer. It's been a bit of a shock, but it's a move that's been praised by military chiefs because as Defence Secretary, he resigned because the Treasury under Rachel Reeves was not willing to give the military enough money.
18: And it was a very principled resignation. Yeah. But do you remember the moment from March when he was asked, when he was in charge of the numbers as Secretary of State for Defence? Listen to this.
0: How many frigates do we have in the fleet?
1: We have 17 frigates and destroyers. It's down from 23 at the end of the last Labour government.
7: Well, I think we can rest assured he'll now be studying his spreadsheets more carefully.
18: And by the way, the figure when he got there was wrong. It was 14.
7: Well, it's still not enough. Well, let's speak to the economist, Julian Jessop. Julian, good morning. A bit of a surprise appointment, but do you think John Healey has what it takes to get the economy back on track?
2: Well, I mean, first of all, I think it was a politically smart appointment. Mm. The obvious alternatives were Ed Miliband, who I think most people agree would be a disaster, or Shabana Mahmood, who I think would have some advantages, but politically would be very divisive within the Labour Party. So I think Healey was a surprise, but you know, politically not a bad choice. The problem, of course, is the economics. If you look at his background, he has a very much a trade union background. He was a campaign manager and a communications person for a while with the TUC. He has no real business or private sector experience. And I think he's going to be another sort of big state tax and spend chancellor, rather like the previous one. And of course, the person in post makes no difference to the economic fundamentals. The reality is the economy is growing only sluggishly at best. The public finances are an enormous mess. And the last thing we need is another lurch further to the left, which is what I think we're going to get.
7: Yeah. Julian Jessop, thank you so much. Sorry it was brief, but we have reached pretty much the end of the programme. Julian Jessop, economist there, his view on John Healey.
18: I think it was an inspired appointment by Prime Minister. Very clever appointment.
7: It was remarkable that it didn't leak, and I do wonder if this new government will carry on in that vein.
18: They'll have been talking for at least 2 weeks and not a word leaked.
7: Very impressive.
18: That doesn't happen very often. Well, we don't like governments that don't leak, by the way. More leaks, please. That's it from Britain's Newsroom. Up next, Good Afternoon Britain with Tom and Emily. We'll see you tomorrow.
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4: 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Welcome to the latest update from the Met Office for GB News. High pressure continues to dominate the weather across the UK, bringing widely warm and dry weather to the vast majority. But cloudy, showery and cool conditions remain for parts of Northern Ireland and Northern Scotland as we start the day. And that's because high pressure is now situated to the west. And around that high, we've got this northwesterly airflow, bringing Atlantic cloud, bringing some light showers. But actually, for much of the country, away from those exposed northwestern areas, plenty of warm sunny spells. Bit of cloud coming into the east and central areas. Where we've got the sunshine though, temperatures up to 26, 27 Celsius in the warmer spots, South Wales, southwest England. Always much cooler towards the northwest, where we've got stubborn cloud continuing into the evening across the northwest highlands. It's going to be the same through the rest of the week here, but actually decent cloud breaks across the highlands, the Grampians into the central belt. And temperatures here into the low 20s still in the evening. And Northern Ireland, although extensive cloud cover, warm enough where we've got some thinning of the cloud in places. Plenty of clear spells then across England and Wales at least overnight, and we keep largely dry weather up and down the country, but always the exception, Northern Scotland. It continues to be showery here with a keen breeze and some showers just trickling into eastern parts of England at times. Clearer skies towards the south and southwest, and a warm night but not particularly uncomfortable. We're looking at the mid-teens and in some spots down into the single figures where we've got some shelter from the cloud and the breeze. We start Wednesday then with a lot of fine and dry weather, a bit more cloud, especially through parts of central UK, coming down that east coast and continuing to see those light showers for northern Scotland. Best of the sunshine once again, Wales in the southwest, where temperatures reaching 26 or 27 Celsius, cooler near some exposed coasts.
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11: 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UK only. Entrance must be 18 or over. Lines close at 4 p.m. on the 21st of August. 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

0: Good afternoon, Britain. It's 12 o'clock on Tuesday, the 21st of July. My name's Tom Harwood, live from Downing Street as Cabinet Ministers start to arrive.
1: Yes, and here in the studio, I am Emily Carver.
2: But I can do something to give people some breathing space now, some help with the cost of living.
1: Yes, Andy Burnham says he'll remove VAT on your energy bills, but that plan has already descended into farce as the sacked Starmerite, Darren Jones, claims the policy is unfunded.
3: It's the honour of my life to have been asked by the Prime Minister to be the Foreign Secretary of our country.
1: Well, it may be the honour of his life, but the White House is reportedly deeply concerned about Andy Burnham's decision to appoint Ed Miliband as his Foreign Secretary. Any UK politician who gave Trump the time of day should be ashamed. Yes, those are the words of our new Prime Minister just in 2021. Just hours after entering number 10, though, Andy Burnham invites the US President to Manchester for the G20 summit. Net zero fanatic Miatta Fambula takes the job of Energy Secretary. Will she follow Red Ed's lead and reject North Sea oil and gas?
4: We'd be very disappointed to see someone like Wes Streeting coming in who knows pretty much the square root of nothing about defence and would have to start from square one. And that will just take time, energy from people to brief him before he's in a position to start making decisions.
1: Yes, that was the former Army Chief Lord Dannett's scathing verdict on Wes Streeting as Defence Secretary on LBC. That was just 2 days ago. We'll dig into that. Now it's confirmed he's got the job. Is Streeting ready for the office? Or are we heading for a defence disaster? He's already got his hands full, hasn't he? As the Ministry of Defence confirms a Russian warship has been carrying out live-fire drills off the UK coast. It was buried by the Burnham News yesterday, but the Ministry of Justice is taking legal action to block publication of foreign nationals' crime rates in England and Wales. With David Lammy out, will a new Justice Secretary bring more transparency?
2: Now, I will soon go through that door behind me and issue my first instruction to end rough sleeping in our country.
1: As he delivers his first instruction as Prime Minister, Mr. Burnham should reflect on his efforts closer to home. He failed spectacularly to keep a promise to get homeless people off the streets of Greater Manchester. I'll share the figures with you. And tributes are from around the world pouring for King Kev. Kevin Keegan, the former England player and manager who has sadly died aged 75.

0: Well, yes, Tom, it's a big day for Andy Burnham. What exactly is going to be going on behind that black door behind you?
1: Well, Emily, you join us here at a busy moment in Downing Street. The first cabinet meeting of Andy Burnham's new government is meeting Miatafan Bulla, the new energy secretary, is just walking into Downing Street behind us now. We've already seen Lucy Powell, the new education secretary, go in, and Matthew Pennycock, who is a treasury minister as well. They've all gone in. We're starting to get the keenest beans in Andy Burnham's new cabinet, walking into that famous black door behind us. And then it is the first cabinet meeting where Andy Burnham no doubt will be trying to set out what his government is for. Ultimately, we will get a readout of this meeting, but the question is, will this cabinet feel like a much more campaigning cabinet given the announcements that we've already had? Emily, I don't know about you, but I feel like we're already in a bit of a campaign. It feels very different from the last sort of government. It feels, perhaps, like we're in the midst of some sort of electoral fight.
0: Ooh, very interesting indeed. Well, Tom, we'll be back with you in just one moment. Keep your eyes on that big black door behind you. Do get in touch throughout the show, gbnews.com/your say. It does feel as though the Starmerites, the Starmer allies, the Starmer loyalists, some of the ones who were sacked, are ready to put the boot in. That's for sure to Andy Burnham, the new Prime Minister. gbnews.com/your say. Do get in touch. But let's get the headlines with Tatiana.
2: Emily, thank you and good afternoon. The top stories. Prime Minister Andy Burnham has announced a fresh tax cut to remove VAT from electricity bills from the 1st of October. The rate of VAT applied to household electricity will be cut from 5% to 0%. Mr. Burnham has vowed to provide breathing space for households struggling with the cost of living. In his first speech to the nation in Downing Street yesterday, he said he wanted to bring forward the biggest challenges in the last 40 years to British politics. Former Defence Secretary John Healey was selected as Chancellor in a shock move praised by military chiefs that could signal a boost to defence spending. Elsewhere, Angela Rayner returns to Number 10 as the Housing Secretary. Shabana Mahmood retains her position as the Home Secretary, and Wes Streeting takes on the role of Defence Secretary. President Trump said the UK's new Prime Minister has got a big job ahead of him, but he'll be able to do it. Reform Party Chairman Lee Anderson spoke to GB News.
3: It's the same old people. All it's done is a shuffle. We just shuffled the same old faces around. Some of those faces have been around that place for donkey's years, and that's all it is. It's the same people. It's a bit like having a failing football team, guys, and all you do is just swap the positions of the players. So I don't really recognise any new places in the odd one, to be honest. But you know, like I said to you yesterday, the problem that Andy Burnham's got is he may set off with good intentions, but he's got the same 400 backbench MPs behind him. And if they don't want him to do something, he won't be allowed to do it.
2: And the cause of Anne Widdecombe's death is yet to be established. The opening of an inquest into her death has today heard. The 78-year-old former MP and MEP was found dead at her home in Devon on the 9th of July with visible injuries, Exeter Coroner's Court has heard. Joshua Carey, who's 28 from Rotherham in South Yorkshire, has arrived at Westminster Magistrates Court, where he's due to appear charged with her murder this afternoon. The investigation, which remains ongoing, has been led by Counter-Terrorism Policing South East, supported by Devon and Cornwall Police. Those are the latest headlines. More from me in half an hour.
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0: Well, good afternoon, Britain. It is 7 minutes past 12 and there's a lot of action on Downing Street again. Yesterday, Andy Burnham finally decided his cabinet. It went on until about 11 o'clock at night. I wonder what on earth was going on inside that building. Perhaps a lot of people in there refused certain jobs and he had to rejig things. Perhaps that doesn't bode well for his decisiveness going forward. But Tom Harwood is there on Downing Street today because it is the first new cabinet meeting for Andy Burnham. But there's already a little bit of drama behind the scenes and in the public realm too. Tom Harwood, do tell us, what can we expect this
1: afternoon?
0: Yes,
1: indeed. Certainly drama here, Emily, because we're having the first cabinet meeting of Andy Burnham. That starts in around 20 minutes' time. He'll be having all of those new cabinet appointments, some of them entirely new to the cabinet, a lot of them, frankly, raised from the political dead, resurrected those ministers who were sacked unceremoniously after scandal or disagreement with the previous prime minister. Astonishing just how many have returned to cabinet. We're getting another arrival behind us now. We've already seen Wes Streeting, Chris Bryant, Lucy Powell, Angela Rayner, some big names walking in to that door in the last few moments. We're going to probably get some more in the next few minutes. As I said a little bit earlier, it's the keenest beans who are arriving very early indeed to try and perhaps schmooze their way into the heart of government. But these appointments seem to be fairly factional. I've got Christopher Hope with me here on the street, because Christopher, as we see some more of these cars arrive, a lot of people were surprised just how brutal the Night of the Long Eyelashes was.
5: Yes, I think it was our friends at GB News. We think 10 members of the Keir Starmer government went yesterday. That's Angela Eagle arriving there, of course, the new Environment Secretary. Brutal, almost a lot of bloodletting, maybe too much. Look at the reaction today of Darren Jones, the PM's first secretary. Looking there, Jonathan Reynolds arriving there, and others too. Now, Jonathan Reynolds didn't come on GB News today. We're trying to find out why, and ask other cabinet members why not. But yes, no question, concern here about the scale of bloodletting, the way Darren Jones responded to that by saying this cut to VAT or fuel bills isn't actually funded through dealing with the ID card scheme, because that wasn't funded anyway. So, well, but those are questions that will be raised around the cabinet table now and also in the lobby briefing afterwards.
1: Yeah, Chris, it does seem to me that actually when it comes to this current government, there hasn't been a big focus on the money. Speaking of the money, John Healey, the Chancellor there. John Healey, are you going to find the money?
6: Where's the money coming from?
1: Too many black holes. Well, the new Chancellor there walking into number 10 Downing Street, but ultimately he's got a lot of money to find. There's a £5 billion acknowledged black hole in the defence investment package, but when John Healey resigned, he wanted not £15 billion extra spent, but £18 billion extra spent. So is that actually an £8 billion black hole there in defence, if you go by John Healey's original ask? And then, of course, Chris, as you say, this money that was technically going to be found for digital ID, but hadn't been found yet. I mean, it's not money that had already been raised. There are some really big problems here for this new government, some really significant issues, because they're announcing things, but they haven't yet raised the money to pay for them.
5: That's right, and these problems would, of course, I think, be covered off or dealt with, certainly in the House of Commons, Tom. Parliament isn't sitting in the House of Commons, at least, for another 41 days till the 2nd of September. The House of Lords is sitting. Tories there are trying to develop some form of mechanism to force Andy Burnham's representative in the House of Lords to ask him questions on behalf of his government tomorrow, Wednesday, in House of Lords. We'll see how that plays out. Just watching Bridget Phillipson. Were you demoted, Bridget Phillipson? Are you happy, Bridget Phillipson? That's Bridget Phillipson, of course. She was made the Women's and Equalities Secretary, losing that education brief to Lucy Powell.
1: And of course, she had come under heavy criticism from Kemi Badenoch and the Conservatives, described as a class warrior, described as many different words that she kicked up a stink about in the House of Commons. It does seem that she has been demoted, though. I mean, traditionally, Women and Equalities would be a brief alongside a larger cabinet role, and yet this is given. She's been given a position, sort of attending cabinet, not full cabinet minister status.
5: It's definitely demotion, and she's looking quite sort of a wintry smile, I would say, on a summer's day as she walked in. Thumbs up there from Lucy Powell as she arrived, of course. You look at the key players around Andy Burnham, you've got these three jobs for Louise Hague, haven't you? She's the first Secretary of State. That makes them the most ranking person in the Cabinet who isn't the Prime Minister. You've also got her as
1: effectively the Deputy Prime Minister.
5: Well, that's the one I'm getting to, because she's also the Cabinet Office Minister and also Chancellor of the Duchy of Lancaster. Now, the Deputy Leader of the party is Lucy Powell. Lucy Powell has been a spokesman for the whole campaign in the past few days for Andy Burnham's campaign in recent days. What does she think? She needed a thumbs up and she was happy with that role. We'll wait and see.
1: I think that's Alan...
5: Williams.
1: Alan Campbell, is it? Alan Campbell.
5: Who's the leader of the House of Commons.
1: Yes, yes. And he was for a long time the chief whip of the Labour Party.
5: Can I give you a fact, Tom? Oh, yeah, Alan Campbell. He's been on the Labour front bench since 2006.
1: Wow. That is a veteran. I mean, that's almost as... to be consistently true, that's remarkable. But I suppose...
5: 20 years.
1: It is interesting, though. Quite a lot of people who were perhaps allies of Gordon Brown. I mean, we're talking about... John Healey, who was, of course, the Treasury Minister under Gordon Brown. Andy Burnham, who was promoted in the Cabinet by Gordon Brown. I mean, to some extent, while Keir Starmer promoted a lot of people who were close to Tony Blair, perhaps Andy Burnham is promoting a lot of people who were around the government of Gordon Brown.
5: Yeah, certainly. I mean, yes, you're right. You're right that we did see John Healey for 5 years of the 10-year Blair government, 2002-2007, in the Treasury.
1: Mm.
5: I never saw him as a Brownite or a Blairite covering that period. He's kind of a neutral figure. He was number two or three in the Treasury, did his work. I think everyone has forgotten that history of him being in the Treasury, and I think that's maybe what counted against Shabana Mahmood when she was going to be moved from the Home Office. Mm. But we'll see how that plays out. Already, though, farcical scenes, I think, with this new government on day two. They can't... The big announcement they pledged on the doorstep of Downing Street yesterday isn't funded. The idea of funding money from the ID card scheme, that wasn't funded. Darren Jones has made clear. Mm. Lots of questions around the cabinet table and then the lobby briefing later.
1: And frankly, would Darren Jones have made that tweet? I mean, it is an excoriating tweet this morning that was so critical of Andy Burnham in about the most critical way that a former cabinet minister could be. A real pointing out that there is no money here. Do you think he would have made that criticism if it hadn't been an absolute bloodbath of allies of Keir Starmer yesterday? If it wasn't, for want of a better term, an all-out factional war within the Labour Party between those who supported Keir Starmer and those who wanted him gone?
5: Well, that's right. What's happened here is he has created enemies, I think, on the back benches with this reshuffle Andy Burnham. I think it didn't go as planned. We do know Rachel Reeves...
1: Emma Reynolds who's arriving there.
5: It is indeed in a red suit. Yeah, Emma Reynolds here coming forward. I think she's the number two in the Treasury, isn't she? Financial Secretary or Chief Secretary of the Treasury, I think. Remember?
1: Right. I think probably Financial Secretary.
5: Yes.
1: If indeed...
5: Let's ask
1: Matthew
5: you a question.
1: Pennycook. Yeah, let's.
5: Emma Reynolds, how will you pay for these energy bills? Why not recall Parliament? In a glamorously bright red and white trousers.
1: And I suppose
5: there.
1: The question is this a glamorously red government? Spending more money, not announced where the money's coming from.
5: Yeah.
1: It's been pretty happy to announce some big, big policy changes, and yet we aren't getting that same sense of sort of fiscal credibility. That is going to be an issue.
5: Hamish Falconer arriving now. Hamish Falconer.
1: They are coming in thick.
5: And here
1: and
5: comes
1: fast.
5: Shabana Mahmood, should be Prime Chancellor. Mm. Would you have been a better Chancellor, Shabana Mahmood? Do you wish you were Chancellor, Shabana Mahmood? Shabana Mahmood, the Home Secretary, arriving, Tom. Now, she, of course, has said it in an interview or a tweet today, she's happy where she was.
1: Yeah.
5: We were told that we all thought she'd even be made the Chancellor.
1: I was speaking to some people around here last night, the watering holes of Westminster, once the sort of excitement sort of simmered down. Their suspicion was that this Chancellor idea was sort of put out there in the media to see how Shabana herself would respond to it. And I heard that she wanted... guarantees on her immigration and asylum reforms, guarantees that could not be given, that they would remain in the exact same way as she proposed them were she to leave the Home Office, that she seemed to really want to continue to push forward her big reforms on indefinite leave to remain that could save the taxpayer a huge amount of money, but that there is significant pressure from the Labour backbenches to water down.
5: Yeah, to her credit, she's unwilling to leave that post and not trust drafted to somebody else, Ed Miliband was moved into the Foreign Office. That is a promotion being made, the Foreign Secretary. He wanted the job behind it through number 11 doors. He wanted to be the Chancellor of the Exchequer. Mm. That hasn't been given to him. Instead, he's as a rival, he's been put on a plane flying around the world. It's what you do with your rivals in politics, yes. Tom. You make them be out the country
1: for
5: long periods.
1: It's what Theresa May did with Boris Johnson, get him out of the country. We've got another car sweeping in here. It does. Cabinets are very big these days. It seems that cabinets grow and grow and grow. Cabinets are very big these days. It seems that cabinets grow and grow and grow. And

0: That looks like Ellie Reeves. Now, she's the Attorney General. Of course, Ellie Reeves, is the Chagos deal dead? Ellie Reeves is the Attorney General, of course, replacing Lord Hermer in that role. Is the Chagos deal dead? It's a question many are asking already. But yes, Parliament, the Cabinet is getting bigger. It's all about preferment, patronage. So, you know, you are a fully fledged Cabinet Minister, but equally, it may be the case that actually you can sit in the back, you in the Cabinet. It allows people to have people having their tummy tickled, Tom.
1: And increasingly, there are Cabinet subcommittees of four or five Cabinet Ministers that make the core decisions. We saw that during COVID, the sort of COVID O committee and all the rest of it.
0: We may hear that from Andy Burnham. All of the pillars and the various committees that were established under Keir Starmer, they've all gone, I suppose.
1: Oh, of his five missions,
0: the missions
1: and six pillars. Not six pillars. That's something to do with the religion. But,
0: I lost track by the end. It's my job to know what's going on with those. But they never made any news from me. They never cut through.
1: Do you think that this is a year zero moment for this government? They're sort of trying to pretend the last 2 years didn't happen. I was thinking this morning, reading about this big announcement from the Prime Minister on electricity bills. It's almost a direct mirror image of the first announcement from Rachel Reeves and Keir Starmer. Before a budget, the first thing that the government did in 2024 in the minds of the people was take away money for winter fuel. Now, the first thing that this government is doing is taking money off people's bills. It's a precise mirror image of that, and perhaps a bit better politics from people that might understand the country a bit better.
0: Yes, better politics, Tom, but equally, is it affordable? I mean, the point about the first announcement by the last government was they were saying it's a black hole, here's how we're dealing with it, and it's massively unpopular. Instead, this isn't funded. Now, there's money down the back of the sofa, we call it, the Rainy Day Fund. It's called the contingency. Is that $9 billion or $19 billion, I forget, from the last budget? Anyway,
1: it was definitely bigger than the previous budget.
0: Yes, I think it's $19 billion, maybe. So they can afford to pay for these ID cards from that, only $850 million.
1: But that's supposed to be for natural disasters,
0: for wars,
1: things that the government can't energy shocks. But the thing is, the government is now announcing a policy that it can choose rather than something it can't.
0: Yvette Cooper. Is the health service safe in your hands, Yvette Cooper? There's Yvette Cooper, of course.
1: Wearing NHS blue.
0: NHS blue, well spotted. Former Foreign Secretary, now the Health Secretary, and in charge of this huge effort by this government to tackle social care once and for all. You said before, is the start of a government, Tom. It is, but the government's 2.5 years long. They're in a rush. Part of the problem now is they can't really announce big things in Parliament. Pat McFadden, will you cut benefits? That's Pat McFadden staying in benefits department, and many will hope he can cut the benefits bill. It's getting unaffordable.
1: Because there was that famous leaked text message from Pat McFadden to Peter Mandelson, where he said that every time he sees a Labour MP, they are only asking, who can we tax to give more money to benefits claimants? That is something that he seemed frustrated by behind the scenes. It's become a political attack for those on the right to lobby against this government. But, I mean, can he actually reduce that bill, given the resistance that there is amongst the backbenches of the Labour Party?
0: Just hearing what Andy Burnham said yesterday on the step of Downing Street, he said he wants to build more council homes because that will help bring down the benefits bill. I think he meant by that fewer money paid to private renters from the housing benefit bill, I think. That's where he was saying. I've always thought that that leak, that inadvertent leak from the Mandelson papers actually helped Pat McFadden.
1: Yes. Didn't help the government.
0: Yes, correct. I think it made him look like he's going to be tough on benefits, appeal to the right, do the hard yards against the right. I think that worked, I think, and that's why I think I often find in politics, leaks can have the opposite effect intended. It can actually cement someone's reputation.
1: That's a very interesting point, because it does seem that he is one of the sort of few appointments who might be more on the centre of the Labour Party.
0: On your point on the start, yes, this is the start of a new government. 2.5 years long, this government, that is all they've got, because it won't go the full 3 years, it can't anyway, because the election must be before July 2029. And I'm looking at it going, he's now wasting 40 days. He can't do anything in the House of Commons. There can't be any kind of budget. There's nothing to scrutinise, no spending plans. There can't be budget until the autumn.
1: We've got Ed Miliband coming up through our camera. I wonder if we can swing round our camera here and just have a look at the new Foreign Secretary. Are you delighted with your great office of state, Ed Miliband?
0: Ed Miliband, you're on GB News. Is the Chagos Island safe? Do you like Donald Trump's Europe?

0: Donald Trump remarks, Ed Miliband.
1: Are you going to sell off the Jagels Islands?
0: Will you apologise to Donald Trump?
2: Oh, well, there we have it. Ed Miliband, the new foreign secretary. Clearly, he is someone who has done well out of this reshuffle, but he didn't get an economic brief.
0: No, and he wanted that. If he wanted to be in the Chancellor Exchequer's job in the building behind us, 11 Downing Street, he looked quite happy and jolly. And the question marks he's got to ask, and we haven't really gone through all this on a job-by-job basis, he was very, very critical of Donald Trump, and he's meant to manage that relationship. And it was really outsourced to David Lammy under Keir Starmer, wasn't it? Because he connected to J.D. Vance, the number two to Donald Trump in the White House.
1: But of course, Ed Miliband has been so close to Andy Burnham over the course of the last 6 months or so. He's been one of the people agitating to push Keir Starmer out of Downing Street. He was advising informally Andy Burnham over the course of the last many, many, many months. He was up there in Makerfield all the time. He needed to be rewarded. And frankly, was this the best choice that Andy Burnham could have made? It's something that won't upset the markets because he's not going to be touching anything financial. Yep. And equally, whilst it is a great office of state and has the grandeur of history, it's not the same role that it was at the time of Palmerston or Castlereagh, when these people could go off and sort of draft treaties by themselves.
0: Well, they go and diplomacy, Tom, which right. We don't want to encourage
1: the
0: GBDs.
1: But the point, I suppose, here is that the Prime Minister can now pick up the phone to the President of the United States directly. He doesn't need that interlocutor. I mean, Ed Miliband, as Foreign Secretary, can go somewhere and cut a ribbon, can do that sort of almost royal family role to some extent, but he doesn't do the nitty-gritty negotiation. That's now done directly between world leaders in a way that 100 years ago it wasn't. And so is it really actually more of a ceremonial position than anything else?
0: Yes, to a degree. I mean, yes, he'll go to the foreign minister meeting, the counterpart meeting, as they get ready for the G20, the G8. There's a whole kind of procedure they go through, and that will help him get out and about. I think it's just a great job to do. If you're the kind of the PR person, the chief diplomat for the UK on the world stage, you've got a seat in the Security Council. You can punch hard on the world stage. You're also a spending department. You're spending aid money. Mm. Rather than,
1: something we haven't even discussed yet, the idea that aid might be increased by the tune of £10 billion
0: a
1: year.
0: So from 0.2% of GDP to 2.7% of GDP under the Conservatives. That may happen. There's no money for it. And if they can't even fund, frankly, a 5% cut-off VAT of household energy bills, they can't really sell a big increase in the aid budget.
1: Yeah, no, really, really significant stuff here. Well, we've seen, I haven't been counting, I'll tell you the truth.
0: No, nor have I,
1: The number of cabinet ministers who have been coming through.
0: I think they're all here. I haven't yet seen Douglas Alexander, for example, the new Scotland secretary.
1: Well, and he's continuing as Scotland secretary.
0: Continuing. We haven't seen Kanish Narayan, he's the minister of AI. We have seen others too, though. I think broadly all here.
1: Yeah, we saw Wes Streeting go in, we saw Ed Miliband just
0: Alex
1: now.
0: Alex Norris, Justice Secretary.
1: Angela Rayner before we came to us live on this camera. We saw go in. I mean, we've got all the big beasts in there, and frankly, anyone who's coming in now is cutting it very fine because the meeting starts in less than 3 minutes' time.
0: I know, and I just feel the excitement of a new government, and yet the familiar problems remain to me. Mm. The problems are that they haven't been able to manage how to spend money properly. Is the money there? Concerns already, I think, about the fact they can't fund this VAT cut properly.
1: Yeah, and that will be the big question that is raised about this government. It feels it's a bit like a general election campaign, where they're announcing all of these sort of trinkets to the general public, things that will test well on the doorsteps, but they haven't done the hard thinking in that building, number 11 Downing Street, with the white walls behind us, in order to fund all of those promises. And it's almost, as I was saying earlier, equal and opposite to the start of the Keir Starmer ministry, when they announced big sweeping cuts to things like winter fuel to try and save some money, but it went down terribly on the doorstep. Now, in precisely the opposite way, Andy Burnham has announced a tax cut for people on their energy bills, but he hasn't said how he'll fund it properly. And so whilst that's been better for the doorsteps, it might be worse for the markets and the people that, frankly, lend money to this government to keep the show on the road.
0: Yes, and we are watching those gilt markets quite closely. If the cost of borrowing goes up, some have been forecasting this could be a bit of a Liz Truss moment if they can't get this balance right. We're not there yet, and of course Parliament won't be a budget until some way into the autumn, won't be in September, so we're some way away from that. But we're one further arrival about to arrive.
1: We've got a latecomer to the Lisa Nandy, are you late to the meeting?
0: Lisa Nandy, of course, she is the Culture Secretary. We had thought she'd be going to a super ministry dealing with devolution and a big kind of English regions.
1: Yeah.
0: But that didn't happen.
1: She's through the door with a minute to spare. She'll be rushing into her seat lozenge-shaped table.
0: Yes, or coffin-shaped table, as some of us say. But yeah, we're not really clear. Well, she's now arrived.
1: Mm.
0: We'll next see from the meeting photographs, opening remarks from Andy Byrne, the Prime Minister, about what his team to say.
1: Sometimes they put out a little video of sort of 30 seconds of the opening of the meeting.
0: We should get that. And an awkward grin. They should be smiling.
1: They
0: survived the cull. Quite right. This is the last big gamble by this government. Away from this, there's 10 or 11 members of the cabinet who lost their job yesterday.
1: Yeah.
0: Some are licking their wounds, some are cross. Steve Reed, the Housing Secretary, he's cross. He may want to intervene and say some remarks about the housing plan.
1: Darren Jones so cross that he's already briefed against this government publicly on Twitter.
0: That was quite unbelievable, actually. I mean, you might want to. He had implied he's off to the beach for August, I thought, by a message yesterday on X. Instead, on day two, he's out there attacking this government. It's hardly helpful. They all want to win election. But I mean, if it's true, it's true. And the ID cards was such a personal project for Darren Jones.
1: It will have hurt. Much more on this, of course, on this street as the cabinet meeting goes on, as all those cabinet ministers will be walking out of this street in not too long time as well. Well, Emily, back to you for now.
3: Well, thank you very much indeed, Lisa Nandy, just running in at the last minute. Why not? She's there for 12:30. Thanks, Tom. We'll catch up with you in just a little bit. So, yes, they're all there, the new fresh cabinet. It's interesting, isn't it, how the cabinet just seems to grow and grow and grow. They'll let anyone in these days. But, yes, I wanted to reflect on Wes Streeting as our new Defence Secretary. Wes Streeting, who the former head of the British Army, Lord Dannett, said only 2 days ago knows the square root of nothing about defence. Is this a concern? Let's speak to the former British Army spokesperson, Major Mike Shearer. Mike, thank you very much indeed for your time this afternoon. Yes, Lord Dannett was pretty scathing. It was put to him that Wes Streeting could become the Defence Secretary, and he said he knew the square root of nothing about defence. Is this a big mistake?
4: Well, look, Dr. Samuel Johnson once said, every man thinks meanly of himself for not having been a soldier or been at sea. The reality is we have had Secretary of States without military experience before to varying degrees of ability. I'd say it is desirable, not essential. But it is a bigger risk because you lose political capital as you read the new incumbent into his brief, which is complex. And of course, there's more chance of getting it wrong with a new fellow that doesn't understand the complexities of defence, security and the armed forces. But we have had some good and some bad. Look, we had George Robertson, who was excellent and went on to be the NATO Secretary General. We had Philip Hammond, spreadsheet Phil, who thought the MOD would run like a treat if you would only get rid of the uniforms and would call the ministry, well, just the ministry. Grant Shapps, who was just a placeholder for a short while. And of course, Michael Heseltine, the less said there, the better. And there are many more, but this is not something new. It's just not ideal. And I heard Ben Wallace say, removing Dan Jarvis to find a spot for Wes Streeting shows contempt for defence when it needs continuity. In truth, I think there was a much better fit. I'd much rather have seen Al Carnes appointed, who clearly understands defence and was a great advocate for veterans and was deeply opposed to the Northern Ireland Troubles Bill, aimed at targeting soldiers and the Royal Ulster Constabulary, George Cross, let's not forget, who had operated under the law of armed conflict, to be dragged through the courts and investigated retrospectively through the lens of the European Convention of Human Rights, a completely different legal standard. And, it, you know, the effect of
3: we need to know what Wes Streeting, we need to know what Wes Streeting thinks about that issue.
4: Well, I would advise Wes Streeting to liaise post-haste with Lincoln Jopp, who is a Conservative. Let's see if he can link in with Lincoln Jopp's private member's bill protecting Northern Ireland veterans from prosecution. It's due to come to Parliament on the 4th of September, but there's already talk about using parliamentary procedure to strangle it at birth. It's exhausting for veterans watching the nonsense of the politic against the reality in the art form of living as a soldier.
3: But isn't this why it should be? There are people available that have served in the military, that have had long military careers, who could have been put up for this position. As you say, Al Carnes, Dan Jarvis, too. They understand this issue of veterans. They understand the issue of prosecutions. They will understand how you rally the troops, the concerns over the defence investment plan. Do you think Wes Streeting will be the man to up the spending? I mean, we hear about this $5 billion black hole. Andy Burnham hasn't pledged, I don't believe, to fill it.
4: Well, look, I think it's actually a $15 billion black hole, unless there's been money produced. I know there's been money promised, but I don't think they found where it's coming from yet. It will be interesting to watch. I don't know whether or not Rachel Reeves was genuinely ordered the MOD spot, but the irony of that change in positions, with the money holder becoming the blade and the blade becoming the money holder, as to how that dynamic would have worked out. Well, let's have a look now and see how the Chancellor of the Exchequer feels about giving the money required for the safety and security of the United Kingdom. It is paramount. It really is paramount. And the one thing that Al Kearns has been banging on about, I've been doing it on this channel for at least 3 years, is having a national discussion about our national resilience, about what people do. What does the United Kingdom do when missiles are chucked our way and start landing around the south coast? These discussions are happening in Europe, but none of our political masters have had the ability and the grit to stand up and call for this discussion, an honest discussion with the people of this country.
3: Every now and again, Major Mike Shearer, we get a sort of list of items that we should keep, under the stairs in case of disasters. But I think you're right. We need to think about future resilience. Major Mike Shearer, I'm going to have to leave it there. But thank you very much indeed for your time. Former British Army spokesperson. So, yes, let me know what you think. Wes Streeting, a man who has no experience of defence matters, now our defence secretary responsible for our security. We're going to head back to Tom Harwood now. Tom Harwood, my co-host, and of course our deputy political editor, who is outside number 10 Downing Street for us, as it is the first cabinet meeting of Andy Burnham.
1: That's right, Emily. Inside the building behind me now is His Britannic Majesty's new government. All of them sitting around that cabinet table deciding what our lives are going to be like for the next 3 years. Or could it be sooner? Could this be a government that's actually getting on to an election footing? Well, all that and much more to come after a very short break. You're with GB News, Britain's number one news channel.
5: Hello again and welcome to the latest update from the Met Office for GB News. We've started the day with a lot of cloud, and some places will keep that cloud for much of the day. Otherwise, the cloud breaking up to give sunny spells and another warm or very warm day for many of us, especially towards the south and the southwest. High pressure still dominating the weather across the UK. It's slipped further west, allowing this cooler north-westerly airflow, and that's responsible for bringing in the cloud from the Atlantic. But the cloud does tend to break and lift with sunny spells developing. Having said that, there is some wildfire smoke in the air, so that will turn the sunshine hazy from time to time and drop temperatures by a degree compared with how they'd be without the wildfire smoke. I think highs of 27 28 Celsius across parts of East Wales into the southwest. Further north, it's going to feel cooler across Scotland. High teens, low 20s for many, and especially where we've got this cloud continuing, and some light showers for the north and northwest of Scotland. Mostly dry for Northern Ireland, a cloudy day by and large, but towards the south and east, some breaks in the cloud. England and Wales seeing decent sunny spells as we end the day and go into the evening, and still feeling warm, although with that breeze coming from the northwest, lower humidities compared with a lot of the weather so far this July. So a fresh feel overnight, and in some spots, shelter from the breeze, and with clear skies, temperatures will dip into the single figures, but fairly widely we'll see temperatures remaining in the double figures, if not the teens, in main urban areas. Now, we start the day on Wednesday similar to Tuesday, with a lot of cloud across Scotland, Northern Ireland into Northern England, some showery rain for the north of Scotland, otherwise it's a dry start for most of us. Now, we'll see this cloud across northern areas sink further south and break through the afternoon, so yeah, it'll come and go, and it'll be a dry and bright day for many. It'll be another warm day and a little bit warmer towards the east.
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8: Good afternoon. 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There is a collision on the M11 northbound between junctions 6 and 7 in Theydon Bois. The M1 southbound between junctions 15 and 14 near Milton Keynes is also affected by a collision. The M4 westbound has a lane closure between junctions 8 and 10 in Maidenhead. The M40 southbound slip road between junctions 10 and 9 in Bicester is congested. In Scotland, the M8 is restricted in both directions between junctions 16 and 18 due to essential bridge repair works causing delays. And on the trains, cross-country services have no trains between Newton Abbot and Paignton. For more travel news, go to gbnews.com.
3: Well, it's 12:40. You're watching and listening to Good Afternoon Britain with me, Emily Carver, and of course my co-host Tom Harwood, who's at number 10 at the moment outside in Downing Street because it is Andy Burnham's first cabinet meeting. And Tom, should Andy Burnham be slightly concerned that Darren Jones, the Starmerite and now sacked minister, is already briefing against the government?
1: It has a faint ring of what happened in the very early days. I suppose there were no late days, but the Truss premiership, all 49 days of them. If we remember what happened when Liz Truss appointed her cabinet, she sacked everyone who disagreed with her. Almost every single appointment to her cabinet were people who supported her election campaign rather than Rishi Sunak's campaign to be Conservative Party leader. Now, she thought that that would make for a united government, all pulling in the same direction. But there was a flip side to that equation, and that was there were some very, very senior, very, very powerful figures who ended up sacked from the cabinet, people like Michael Gove, for instance, who then became very, very vocal critics of the Liz Truss ministry from the back benches. I think we can all remember when Michael Gove, on the eve of Conservative Party conference in 2022, declared that he was against the tax cut of the top rate of tax from 45p in the pound to 40p in the pound. That spearheaded an enormous rebellion that ended up bringing down Liz Truss and her ministry. Now, I'm not saying that we're anything close to that with Andy Burnham, far from it, but there is just the faintest reminiscence of what happened there. You've got enormous figures, all of them close to Keir Starmer, to a man and a woman sacked yesterday, 11 of them from the cabinet, just the most enormous purge of the Starmer loyalists. Now, some of those people are feeling really rather aggrieved, being sent from the heart of government to the back benches of the House of Commons. They're not going to spend the entire summer just twiddling their thumbs and sunning themselves on a beach. Many of them will have axes to grind. And we've seen the very first hint of that this morning with Darren Jones' frankly astonishing tweet. I don't think anyone anyone in the Burnham Circle would have thought that someone so early would try and undermine such a pivotal policy announcement in the very first full day of the Burnham ministry. It feels like that there is a slight civil war in the Labour Party, and for everything that Andy Burnham said last Friday about ending the factional warfare within the Labour Party that has been going on, well, since time immemorial, it seems that that truce between the different factions lasted for about three full days. It's well and truly over now.
3: And Tom, there may be some sacked ministers who have axes to grind who are plotting over the summer holidays. Of course there may be, but I must say, Rachel Reeves, the sacked Chancellor, she was at the pub yesterday evening. She was glowing. She looked about 15 years younger now. The weight of being Chancellor is off her shoulders. Extraordinary what leaving a very difficult job can look like for your skin. But yes, on the matter of this cut to energy bills, so this is the VAT, which is 5%, and this is on electricity bills. So they're saying about £45 off the average household. I must say, people getting in touch saying this wouldn't even get them fish and chips for a family of four.
1: Yeah, it's the sort of tokenistic element of it. But I think that the politics here runs deep. It's not an insignificant amount of money for the Treasury to find, over £600 million just for this financial year. Now, they say they're going to get that money from the money that is no longer being spent on the digital ID scheme. But of course, as we were just discussing, Darren Jones there saying the money hadn't actually been found for the digital ID scheme. It had been demanded for the digital ID scheme, but ultimately it was due to come from efficiency savings across government departments. Now, those efficiencies are yet to be made, and they have not been specified in any Treasury document. So at the moment, these are a little bit fictitious. So is this money actually going to come from these so-called efficiency savings? Possibly, but they have not yet been found. And this then delivers a pretty difficult problem for the government. They couldn't announce something bigger because they couldn't sort of sell that it could be funded without some sort of tax rise. And yet, as small as it is, some people will be saying that this is not a lot of help on their electricity bills. And of course, there's a question mark as to whether even that is funded. So the government is in a bit of a tricky position between a rock and a hard place here. If it tried to go for a larger measure, it would have to find even more money. But the small measure as it stands, they are still looking for that over £600 million that as yet seems unfunded.
3: Yes, and it looks as though our new energy secretary in the shape of Miatta Fambula, who is very much an Ed Miliband fan and perhaps a protege of his, is going to be going more and more for the renewables in a bid to get those energy bills down. So we'll see what happens there, whether we'll be seeing any more oil and gas coming out of the North Sea. We'll have to wait and see. Tom, we'll come back to you very soon. Tom Harwood there. We'll speak to you later. He's on number 10 Downing Street for us. Well, this is Good Afternoon Britain on GB News. We do have a lot more coming up on today's show. Yes, any UK politician who gave Trump the time of day should be ashamed. Who said that? Well, that's our Prime Minister, Andy Burnham, back in 2021. But just hours after entering number 10 himself, Burnham has invited the US President to Manchester for the G20 summit. I guess times change, don't they? But if you're in search of some holiday sun, here's the forecast.
9: Ready to soak up that holiday sunshine?
10: Won't we need some cover?
9: No worries. All sorted.
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5: Heavy rain will affect parts of Bulgaria and thunderstorms will pop up in a few places in Italy on Wednesday. But otherwise, it's dry and sunny for many parts of Europe at the moment. Breezy once again for the Canaries and for Madeira. Iberia, light winds, temperatures inland up to the high 30s, widespread sunny skies. Here are those showers popping up across Italy. This area of rain moving through parts of Greece into Bulgaria, where it will be particularly heavy before drying up later this week.
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3: Is the time. I'm Emily Carver. Now, just one day into the role and the new Prime Minister has already held talks with Donald Trump, as is custom, which the US President has dubbed interesting. Now, the Prime Minister invited Donald Trump to Manchester for next year's G20 summit during his phone call. But just 5 years ago, Andy Burnham took to social media to criticise the US President, writing any UK politician who gave Trump the time of day should be ashamed. And I believe earlier he even said he's not welcome in Manchester. So times change. Anyway, joining me is Executive Director of Unleash Prosperity and former George W. Bush White House official, Tim Dusher. Tim, thank you very much indeed for joining us this afternoon. So, he's a left-wing politician, Andy Burnham. He's said some things about Donald Trump in the past. This is quite customary. He's talked about extreme views. He said people might feel deeply unsettled if Donald Trump came to the United Kingdom. This was in the past. Can they start afresh?
19: Yeah, of course they can. And you know, this is how President Trump is. He loves the UK. By the way, we Americans love the UK. We want the UK to succeed. We want this prime minister to be successful. You are our greatest partner and ally in freedom and liberty, free market capitalism. This is a very important relationship. And President Trump, in his Truth Social post, as he does, laid out the roadmap for a successful relationship there. Are we going to play ball with trade? Are we going to make good deals? Are we going to help out with clearing mines in the Straits of Hormuz and maybe, you know, allowing us to use bases if we need to? I mean, these are things that President Trump cares about. Also, energy independence as the free world leads the way. This is not just, hey, UK, we want you to drill oil and you to benefit. No, this is a mutually beneficial thing to go up and extract more oil from the Strait of from the North Sea, so we don't have to rely on the Strait of Hormuz as a global commodity.
3: The problem is these are areas that are very controversial over here in Britain. North Sea oil and gas, Ed Miliband, the new foreign secretary, very much against. We're yet to see whether Andy Burnham actually will allow us to drill a little more in the North Sea, so that awaits to be seen. But, we also know Ed Miliband was very against the US using our UK bases at the beginning of the Iran war. He's the foreign secretary. So it's going to be tricky, isn't it?
19: I didn't say that it was going to be easy. I said that this is a roadmap for a nice, kind relationship with President Trump. Look, this is the bottom line. Are you going to, the UK has a very simple decision to make. Are you going to take the Labour and the former Tories' way of tax and spend more, your way to prosperity? Or are you going to use your resources and rely on the private sector to grow and expand the pie so you get more government revenue coming in? So then you can help invest in more programs with the federal government. That's all there is to it here. I mean, you can go to the same playbook and you're going to end up where you were with Starmer, where he had to resign out of basically in shame, or you can try another way. And I think that's what President Trump was positing here.
3: Well, apparently they spoke a little about football. So there you go. There's some common ground on that anyway. Andy Burnham is a little bit more normal, some would say, than Keir Starmer.
19: Well, look, I mean, policy matters, though. You can be as normal as you can, but if you apply the wrong policy to things, as has been happening over the last 10 years in Great Britain, you're not going to see a different result. Insanity, doing the same thing over and over and over again and expecting a different result, that's not going to work here. And so I think President Trump really does want, and I do think the oil is a big deal. I really do. The North Sea, it seems like a gimme. It's an easy thing to go get it, and then you can get the revenue from that if this is what it's about, and you can also secure.
3: Well, our new energy secretary is a very powerful net zero advocate, so we'll see what happens there. Tim Dusher, really appreciate your time this afternoon. Thank you so much. This is Good Afternoon Britain. Lots more coming up on today's show. Yes, the first cabinet meeting of Andy Burnham's new government. Let's have a look at the weather.
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5: Hello again and welcome to the latest update from the Met Office for GB News. We've started the day with a lot of cloud and some places will keep that cloud for much of the day. Otherwise, the cloud breaking up to give sunny spells and another warm or very warm day for many of us, especially towards the south and southwest. High pressure still dominating the weather across the UK. It's slipped further west, allowing this cooler north-westerly airflow, and that's responsible for bringing in the cloud from the Atlantic. But the cloud does tend to break and lift with sunny spells developing. Having said that, there is some wildfire smoke in the air, so that will turn the sunshine hazy from time to time and drop temperatures by a degree compared with how they'd be without the wildfire smoke. I think highs of 27, 28 Celsius across parts of East Wales into the southwest. Further north, it's going to feel cooler across Scotland. High teens, low 20s for many, and especially where we've got this cloud continuing, and some light showers for the north and northwest of Scotland. Mostly dry for Northern Ireland. A cloudy day by and large, but towards the south and east, some breaks in the cloud. England and Wales seeing decent sunny spells as we end the day and go into the evening, and still feeling warm, although with that breeze coming from the northwest, lower humidities compared with a lot of the weather so far this July. So a fresh feel overnight, and in some spots shelter from the breeze, and with clear skies temperatures will dip into the single figures. But fairly widely. We'll see temperatures remaining in the double figures, if not the teens, in main urban areas. Now, we start the day on Wednesday, similar to Tuesday, with a lot of cloud across Scotland, Northern Ireland, into Northern England. Some showery rain for the north of Scotland, otherwise it's a dry start for most of us. Now, we'll see this cloud across northern areas sink further south and break through the afternoon. So, yeah, it'll come and go, and it'll be a dry and bright day for many. It'll be another warm day and a little bit warmer towards the east.
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22: 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UK only. Entrance must be 18 or over. Lines close at 4 p.m. on the 21st of August. 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
29: And I'm Emily Carver.
30: But I can do something to give people some breathing space now, some help with the cost of living.
3: Yes, Andy Burnham says he'll remove VAT on your electricity bills, but that plan has already descended into farce. The sacked Starmer loyalist Darren Jones claims the policy is completely unfunded.
31: It's the honour of my life to have been asked by the Prime Minister to be the Foreign Secretary of our country.
3: Yes, it may be the honour of his life, but the White House is reportedly deeply concerned about Andy Burnham's decision to appoint Ed Miliband as his Foreign Secretary.
30: Now, I will soon go through that door behind me and issue my first instruction to end rough sleeping in our country.
3: Yes, Mr. Burnham wants to end rough sleeping, but should he reflect on his efforts closer to home, because he failed spectacularly to keep a promise to get homeless people off the streets in Greater Manchester. I'll share the figures with you later on. And any UK politician who gave Trump the time of day should be ashamed. Yes, those are the words of our new Prime Minister back in 2021. Just hours after entering number 10, Andy Burnham has invited the US President to Manchester for the G20 summit. How things change. And net zero fanatic Miatta Fanbula takes the job of Energy Secretary. Will she follow Ed Miliband's lead and reject North Sea oil and gas? And it was buried by the Burnham news yesterday, wasn't it? But the Ministry of Justice is taking legal action to block the publication of foreign nationals' crime rates in England and Wales. With David Lammy out, will a new Justice Secretary bring more transparency? And tributes are flooding in from around the world for King Kev. Yes, Kevin Keegan, the former England player and manager who has sadly died aged 75.

0: Well, yes, this is Good Afternoon Britain, and it's a big day for Andy Burnham and his fresh new government, a big cabinet meeting. Tom, we're hearing now that the cost of living was front and centre.
1: Yes, indeed. Now, this cabinet meeting is still going on in the building behind me. We expect that it will last about an hour. It started at 12:30, so it should finish in the next half an hour or so. We should also have a glimpse inside once it's over. There will be a clip that is put out by the Number 10 team, as is fairly usual in big sort of inaugural cabinets like this one. But ultimately, it does seem that Andy Burnham wants to get his new ministry off on one big strong message, and that is to ease the cost of living. We've heard the announcement already on VAT on electricity bills, at least for this financial year, and there will be more announcements, so we're told, on cost of living in order to try to ease the burden. Andy Burnham has pinpointed this as perhaps the greatest and gravest concern of people in the country today, that it's just harder to get on and harder to get by. He wants to make some big totemic moves towards easing that. Frankly, Emily, in precisely the opposite way that Keir Starmer's ministry kicked off with their announcements of fiscal consolidation, with their announcements of means testing the winter fuel allowance and so on, talking about their big black hole at the centre of finances. It seems that Andy Burnham is doing precisely the opposite.
0: Yes, we know how unpopular scrapping the winter fuel allowance was. That really started a chain of events, didn't it? Tom Harwood, we'll come back to you in one moment. In the meantime, please do get in touch, gbnews.com/yoursay, but let's get to the headlines.
2: Emily, thank you, and good afternoon. The top stories. Prime Minister Andy Burnham told the first meeting of his cabinet, "We need to be a cost of living government and give people a sense that help is coming." Members of his top team were seen arriving at Number 10, including Chancellor John Healey, Home Secretary Shabana Mahmood, and Housing Secretary Angela Rayner, among others. Andy Burnham earlier announced a fresh tax cut to remove VAT from domestic electricity bills from the 1st of October from 5% to 0%. Andy Burnham has vowed to always show how we're going to pay for policies. In remarks to his cabinet in front of the media before the private meeting, the new Prime Minister told his cabinet, "We will seek to do more with plans to be set out over the coming days." Reform Party Chairman Lee Anderson spoke to GB News.
3: It's the same old people. All it's done is a shuffle. We just shuffled the same old faces around. Some of those faces have been around that place for donkey's years, and that's all it is. It's the same people. It's a bit like having a failing football team, guys, and all you do is just swap the positions of the players. So I don't really recognise any new places in the odd one, to be honest. But now, like I said to you yesterday, the problem that Andy Burnham's got is he may set off with good intentions, but he's got the same 400 backbench MPs behind him. And if they don't want him to do something, he won't be allowed to do it.
2: The rate of UK unemployment remained unchanged at 4.9% in the 3 months to May, the Office for National Statistics has today revealed. UK average regular earnings growth remained unchanged at 3.4% in the 3 months to May and was 0.4% higher after taking consumer prices index inflation into account. Meanwhile, the government borrowed slightly less than expected in June, according to official figures. Borrowing was £16 billion last month, £7.9 billion lower than June last year. Elsewhere, the cause of Anne Widdecombe's death is yet to be established. The opening of an inquest into her death has today heard. The 78-year-old former MP and MEP was found dead at her home in Devon on the 9th of July, with visible injuries, Exeter Coroner's Court heard. Joshua Carey, who's 28 from Rotherham in South Yorkshire, has arrived at Westminster Magistrates Court, where he is due to appear charged with her murder this afternoon. The investigation, which remains ongoing, has been led by counter-terrorism policing in South East, supported by Devon and Cornwall Police. And a Russian warship has carried out a live-fire military exercise around 40 nautical miles off the UK coast. The vessel, which was shadowed by a Royal Navy ship seen here, carried out the artillery manoeuvre south of Plymouth yesterday. A Ministry of Defence spokesperson said the Royal Navy continues to track the vessel's activity closely and stands ready to protect UK national security. Before the exercise, the Russian vessel informed HMS Tyne of its intention to conduct gunnery activity. Those are the latest headlines, more in half an hour.
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0: Welcome back. This is Good Afternoon Britain. It's 7 minutes past one. Now, it wasn't until about 11 o'clock last night, poor Christopher Hope, our political editor, of course, that Andy Burnham announced all his big cabinet positions. It took many, many hours for him to get through it, but it was a brutal purge of some of the Starmer loyalists that were in those top jobs. But yes, after days of speculation, Defence Secretary John Healey, he's the Chancellor. That's a bit of a shock move, in a shock move praised by military chiefs. Apparently, because that could signal a boost to defence spending. Shabana Mahmood retains her position as Home Secretary. Angela Rayner, of course, is back. Yes, she is Housing Secretary, and Wes Streeting takes on the role of Defence Secretary. But defence experts, including the former head of the British Army, have said he knows the square root of nothing about defence, so is that a concern? And Annie Burnham has already got a bit of a Labour in fighting problem. Yes, Darren Jones, who another Starmer loyalist who's been axed, says the government doesn't exactly know how it's going to pay for policies that they've already announced, including this VAT cut on electricity bills. So let's speak to GB News Deputy Political Editor Tom Harwood and our Political Editor Christopher Hope, who are both live on Downing Street for us. Big day, the cabinet meeting still underway. What are we hearing, though? What's out there already?
1: Well, yes, Emily, that cabinet meeting taking place in the building behind us now. We saw a parade of cabinet ministers. I don't know, what's the collective noun for cabinet ministers? Perhaps a parliament of cabinet ministers, I don't know.
5: I'll say chaos of cabinet ministers. You can think of what's happened in the past few months and weeks with this Labour government appointing themselves with no actual general election. A new government has formed, has it not, Tom?
1: Yeah.
5: And yet, without any election.
1: Well, that's going to be a point of contention. However, there does seem to be a bit of an election feel about everything that's being announced. We were talking just during the advert break, and I was being reminded of the summer of 2019 when Boris Johnson became Prime Minister, and there was only one day that Parliament sat, and then it was a long, long recess of sort of announcements where Boris Johnson announced the 20,000 new police officers he was going to recruit, billions more for the NHS, things to sort of put the Conservative Party in a better electoral standing, and then a few months later, yes, there was a general election.
5: It was different then, but I think the Brexit debate, which emerged, of course, in September, was what really, I think, overshadowed all of that. I don't recall that happening in the same way, but I guess you're right looking at the record. We're looking now at images of the cabinet having a cup of coffee, it looks like.
1: In
5: the garden on the terrace there, where I was yesterday, talking to the new Prime Minister when he spoke to journalists. Look quite friendly and chatty, don't they?
1: Yeah, so lots of cups of tea, lots of smiles, but of course these are the great survivors of what was a pretty brutal cabinet reshuffle, with 11 ministers attending cabinet sacked.
5: Yes.
1: Well, why don't we have a little listen to what Andy Burnham said at the start of this cabinet meeting, which is still ongoing in Downing Street. Let's have a listen to that first very moment.
6: Thank you so much, colleagues, and congratulations first. Those of you who've taken new positions, thank you for stepping up to serve, and for those reappointed to your roles, please take that as a major vote of confidence in you. And we feel like a good team. That's certainly how I feel today. A good team that reflects the party, the country, all backgrounds. You know, I think we're going to work really well together.
1: So Andy Burnham there saying that the cabinet, or his cabinet, reflects the whole country. There's been some criticism at just how many ministers come from the Greater Manchester area,
5: yes,
1: and how few come from the southeast of England.
5: And none from London, and that's been remarked on already on social media.
1: Is Miatta Fambulla a London MP?
5: Possibly.
1: I think she might be Peckham.
5: Is she a full member though? But anyway,
1: yes, Energy.
5: Okay, she's there. There's only one there. Not many. Not compared to before. Now we're looking now at Burnham speaking. Now, the other things he said in this meeting are quite interesting. He said he would vow to all show how we're going to pay for policies. We will all seek to do more with plans to be set out over the coming days, but we'll show how we're going to pay for it, what we are prioritising. That will be a theme that we always come back to. Why that is so important and why that might prompt hollow laughter amongst GB News viewers and listeners this morning is that they said they would pay for this 5% cut in VAT, a Brexit dividend, if you like, but VAT coming off household energy bills. That's unfunded, Tom, because we're told it was paying from scrapping the ID card scheme. Well, no, it's not, because that hasn't been funded, we're told, by Darren Jones, who ran the scheme under of course, Keir Starmer.
7: Yeah, and this is, I suppose, one of the big questions. As we look at, who is that, Douglas Alexander, Scotland Secretary Chris Bryant there, who's Northern Ireland Secretary, Wes Streeting there, another London MP, who is Defence Secretary now.
5: Tom, can I say one thing I find interesting? The lady in the green there is Lucy Powell.
7: Yes.
5: Now, she is, of course, the deputy leader of the Labour Party, but she's not the first minister, the first Secretary of State. That's Lou Haig, and that's what's so interesting. So who is the real deputy? Is it Lucy Powell? Is it Lou Haig? I just point these things out because that'll become a theme in coming months, possibly.
7: But ordinarily, you'd expect the Chancellor to be sitting next to the Prime Minister. That's often the picture that we saw of Keir Starmer sitting around that famous cabinet table with Rachel Reeves by his side. Interesting that Lucy Powell, who is... she is now Secretary of State for this is something we will know on the tip of our tongue by the end of the week. But there were so many appointments yesterday. She's Education Secretary.
5: Education, of course, yes.
7: But it seems strange that Education Secretary, and of course education is important. It's not a great office of state. It's not seen as one of the most significant roles in the cabinet. And yet she is sitting there by the right hand side of the Prime Minister, or actually by the left hand side. The Prime Minister.
5: Yes, on the right is a Cabinet Secretary.
7: Yeah, and so is this actually because of her role in the Labour Party? Because she's Deputy Leader of the Labour Party, close friend of Andy Burnham. They go back a long, long time, both Manchester MPs.
5: But not in government. This is a government meeting.
7: This is the point I'm trying to make. Is actually this much more of a Labour Party affair
5: than
7: it is a government affair?
5: Well, on the way in, Lucy Powell was asked, are you happy with what you've got? Because we thought more than this. We thought she'd be the Deputy Prime Minister, actually. Mm. She isn't. It looks like it's Louise Haig, and she raised her thumbs to indicate she was happy.
7: Yeah.
5: I've got some more remarks that's come through on what the PM told this meeting. He says they're looking at all possible ways to help families struggling with high costs. He said this, what we can do just to take that little bit of pressure off people's shoulders, just to give them that extra sense that help is coming so that we can have that extra bit of hope that things are getting better. That's a mission that we've got to set ourselves. And as he goes on, he asks all his colleagues to look into what their department could do to ease cost of living pressures, big and small. We need to be a cost of living government, he says, taking that cost of living down, looking at all possible ways of doing that.
7: I've just noticed something, Chopper. This promise to wear a T-shirt with a suit jacket, it did not last long, did it? Yesterday he was wearing a suit.
5: Yes.
7: Today he's wearing a suit. Has the machinery of government, the civil service, already worn him down and said, actually, mate, come on, smarten up. You're the Prime Minister now.
5: You do see some leaders dressed down because of their power. You think of the North Korean leader dressing down. You think of others, Kim Jong-il.
7: Xi Jinping.
5: But yeah, they dress differently to show their authority.
7: Narendra Modi.
5: Yes, we haven't had that yet from Andy Burnham. He is wearing the clothes. I think you dress, frankly, to respect the person you're speaking to, in my opinion. That's why we all dress so smartly at GB News, Tom, of course. And that's what you're seeing there from Andy Burnham. But the informality is interesting. We are due to see him. We'll hear more in the briefing with lobby journalists now at 3 o'clock today. He'll probably be, I would imagine, off to Scotland very shortly, maybe tomorrow.
7: He's really got to prove that he's not just the Prime Minister for Manchester, but actually, frankly, for the whole country. Because surprisingly, and this was in an Economist sort of heat map of the country yesterday, very, very popular in the northwest and the northeast. Surprisingly unpopular in the central belt in Scotland, in Essex specifically, and across the south of England, much, much weaker popularity than in the north of England. He's got a way to go if he wants to. And there are more seats, frankly, in the south of England.
5: And there are rural
7: the
5: seats
7: England.
5: Too. The issue with, of rural seats, rural concerns. In the old days, Labour would push against that as the Metropolitan Party. Now, because of the Tories did so badly last election, they hold rural seats, which they're not used to holding.
7: Yeah.
5: Just to go back to that line there from the Prime Minister, sorry, before you go.
7: Yes.
5: He says here that they are looking, they will make sure that we set out how we're going to pay for things, show our workings. That has completely blown up in their faces on day one of this government, Tom.
7: Yeah, and people will be watching that very, very closely indeed, as this government has a lot to prove on whether or not it can pay for its promises. Well, back to you, Emily, because lots going on here in Downing Street. No doubt we'll be seeing these cabinet ministers pop out in a moment or two.
0: Yes, you were talking about why Andy Burnham has chosen to have those two female politicians beside him, ministers, I should say. I think it's because of the photo op, Tom. Remember, there were lots of briefings about how Andy Burnham was going to be the first female prime minister. Could it have something to do with that?
7: But he could have chosen Lou Hay, who's the first Secretary of State. So technically, his deputy prime minister, the de facto deputy prime minister, if Andy Burnham were to fall ill or get hit by a bus or whatever else, he could then, it would be Lou Hay who steps into his role. It's surprising that she is not sitting right next to him. But then again, she was, of course, sacked by Sir Keir Starmer after personal issues.
0: Yes, true, herself. But his new chancellor is a graying, slightly older gentleman, so perhaps that wouldn't be the look he wants for this new look cabinet. But thank you very much indeed. Tom Harwood and Christopher Hope will come.
7: A
0: graying, slightly older gentleman, so perhaps that wouldn't be the look he wants for this new look cabinet. But thank you very much indeed. Tom Harwood and Christopher Hope will come back to you.

0: this afternoon. So yes, we found out Ed Miliband is no longer in that role. Instead, we have Miatta Fanbula. What should we know about her?
1: Well, she's a seasoned think tanker. She's operated in sort of Westminster for a number of years. I think prior to being in government, she was well known for having been in at a think tank called the New Economics Foundation, which is I think it'd be broadly described as sort of a new left, extreme left sort of think tank, which has a very different conception of economics and, well, I suppose you could say reality, really. They've published a series of sort of publications.
0: They call themselves progressive.
1: Progressive, yes. a very interesting euphemism. But, you know, I think she's published a series of sort of publications even under her own name where, you know, she's called for more tax, more spend. It's the usual sort of story, more regulation, discriminating against sectors that they've deemed to be morally and socially, environmentally unethical. And
0: but it sounds like she's very excited about the job.
1: Yeah.
0: She's certainly been a supporter of Ed Miliband and the move to renewables. She's talked about a climate emergency, a climate crisis, how we need to bring down energy bills. I'm just looking at her most recent post on social media after learning that she got this job. She's saying, my focus is working to bring bills down for good. So her view is that we need to shift away from gas, we need to shift away from fossil fuels ASAP in order to do so. What would you say to her?
1: Very little evidence. I mean, we've got the highest industrial power prices in the developed world. I mean, no one can sit here and deny that there have been spikes that have happened. So Ukraine and Iran have obviously played that. But, you know, what those things don't really explain are the long-term trend in terms of that rise. And that really has been that over the last two decades, we have been pursuing an agenda that was originally sort of set up by Ed Miliband in the late 2000s and pursued vigorously by the Conservatives when they were in government. And what that has basically resulted in is in us trying to produce power in the most inefficient way that you could imagine via things like renewables, like wind and the sun. And I think one of the mistakes that often people make in Westminster and in the media is they think that just because the wind and the sun are sort of free, people might sort of think, what they often ignore is that in order for you to make that energy useful, the kit that's required is often very, very, very expensive.
0: At least we now have 5% off our electricity bills. Quick word on that.
1: Well, look, that's great. I'm sure a lot of families will be really, really happy with it. But ultimately, it's not going to fix the underlying problem, which is that we're making energy structurally more expensive in this country. And, there's not much that she can do really around that. The framework that this government supports and will remain in place just will continue to push those costs up. So, yeah, you might get a very small short-term relief, but it's a one-term hit. But the long-term direction on this is the only way it's up. They might put some costs into general taxation, but that just means our taxes remain higher.
0: Well, there's going to be a lot of pressure coming from the United States, isn't there, over North Sea oil and gas, and also the people of Aberdeen in particular, who are seeing their livelihoods destroyed, or they're having to make massive changes to their lives as a result of everything that's going on or not going on in the North Sea. Thomas has got in touch. The more I think about it, the angrier it makes me. Help with the cost of living. 86p a week. That's an insult. Wouldn't even buy a cup of gravy in Manchester. I'm enjoying all the Manchester references. Yes, a lot of you are getting in touch to say, why is the G20 summit going to be in Manchester? Believe it or not, our capital is London. Well, you know, may as well show off another city. Maurice Cousins, thank you very much indeed for coming on the show this afternoon. Well, I believe we're going to be taking a very quick break and then we'll get back to Tom Harwood on Downing Street, but lots more coming up.
2: Now, I will soon go through that door behind me and issue my first instruction to end rough sleeping in our country.
0: Well, yes, Mr. Burnham, he says he's going to end rough sleeping, but his record back in Manchester is rather mixed. He failed spectacularly to keep a promise to get homeless people off the streets. I'll share the figures with you later on, but after the break. It was buried by the Burnham News yesterday, but the Ministry of Justice is taking legal action to block the publication of foreign nationals' crime rates in England and Wales. Now, David Lammy is out, but will a new Justice Secretary bring a little more transparency? All of that and more to come. You're with GB News, Britain's number one news channel.
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2: Manchester United, Arsenal and Chelsea have been handed fresh encouragement in their pursuit of Bournemouth midfielder Alex Scott after he rejected the club's latest contract offer. The 22-year-old has emerged as one of the Premier League's most coveted young midfielders following another impressive season on the South Coast. Bournemouth have held extensive talks and submitted several proposals in an effort to tie Scott down to a new long-term deal. However, the midfielder has so far declined to commit his future, potentially opening the door for interested clubs to make their move. That's the latest sport. For more, go to gbnews.com.
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9: Okay, welcome back. This is Good Afternoon Britain. Now, as we speak, Andy Burnham is still in his meeting with his new fresh-look cabinet, although there are a lot of familiar faces still in there. It's sort of a reshuffle rather than a fresh new cabinet. But anyway, meanwhile, there is still a row over migrant crime data going on behind the scenes. Yes, the Ministry of Justice is appealing an Information Commissioner's ruling, ordering it to release conviction data by nationality and offence type. Now, critics say the public has a right to know the data when it comes to which foreign nationals are committing crimes in this country. Well, ministers insist they cannot comment because the case is now before the courts. Well, joining me now to discuss this is crime and justice journalist David Shipley. Now, David, you've written on this today. This is all seemingly going on behind the scenes. This was David Lammy leading this, wasn't it? Legal action to block the publication of this crime data. What would this crime data have shown?
10: Well, yeah, it's actually been going on for longer than that, so I think it's probably senior civil servants blocking it, because the Centre of Migration Control have, since last June, been trying to get hold of data showing crime by type of offence and by nationality, because I think we all know intuitively and by what's reported in the news that certain nationalities are overrepresented in certain crimes, and yet for some reason the government doesn't want to see the real data.
9: I mean, they say that the cost of providing the information would be disproportionate. Some of the data could lead to breaches of right to privacy because people's details could be put out there. Do you buy that?
10: Yeah. I don't at all. And they've chopped and changed. So initially, when the first Freedom of Information request went in, they said, "Oh, this would be a breach of data protection. It would reveal people's identity." Of course, it would. No one's asking for individual details of offences and offenders. It's offence type in broad categories, as sort of sexual offences, theft offences, violence against the person, and the person's nationality. That's it. So it's a spurious argument. And then when they realised they were losing on that, they suddenly said it'll be too expensive. But if cost was a real concern, well, frankly, they're about to spend a lot more money defending this case than they were just handing over the data. They don't want us to know, and that's the issue.
9: So this isn't an issue to do with David Lammy as Justice Secretary. This has been successive governments not wanting to release this information, presumably because they worry it might make people angry?
10: Yeah, I think the only real reason I can imagine they want to hold on to this data is because they know the data will be inherently radicalising. It will show that mass migration is doing great harm. It will show there are certain nationalities who are disproportionately criminal, and therefore we shouldn't be letting them into the country. And, you know, other grown-up countries publish this data. Denmark publishes this data. Germany publishes this data. But apparently in Britain, we're not allowed to see it. And I think that's appalling.
9: Well, that is true, isn't it? It's quite common in countries in Europe for this kind of data to be available, or is it just Denmark?
10: I think Germany published data like this as well. France, of course, don't, because they don't capture any data on ethnicity and nationality. But it's you know, this is a matter of serious policymaking, and the British people deserve to have the actual data about the impact of migration so they can vote accordingly. It seems to me a very obvious thing.
9: I mean, I'm trying to put my head in the mindset, sort of get into the mindset of someone who would not want to release this data. Presumably, they would worry that this could alienate people, could reap division in the country, that people might tar everyone from a certain nationality with the same brush when it comes to crime.
10: I think those are probably the sorts of things they think. Yes, if you read Protecting What Matters, which is the government's cohesion strategy, which came out earlier this year, they're really terrified of the idea of information which might radicalise people. And there's a new term they're starting to use in some reports, which is malinformation. Malinformation, which is things that are true, but which might be upsetting or cause problems, and which therefore we should be careful.
9: Well, hang on, the government are using these types of words. What, civil servant?
10: Yes, so there was some coverage yesterday about this report defining certain kinds of things as bad information. It was talking about, you know, the idea that the male boxer was a man, that sort of thing. And in the academic paper underneath that, they talk about malinformation, which is this category of information which are things that are true, but which, if you're spreading them, you might cause bad things to happen. And I think that's how they think about it. You've got to remember, the British state thinks now of the native population of these islands as a difficult group to be managed and to be, you know, kept sort of, you know, accepting of what's going on. And I think a lot of this is about that. They don't want us to see information which might make us cross, and they don't want us to see information which might make us unhappy with the
9: way. I guess, David, I mean, mass immigration was and is a policy choice. Therefore, the public, who pay the wages of our politicians and vote them in, deserve to know the consequences. David, thank you very much indeed for talking us through. We'll see if we ever get transparency on this data. I think everyone in this country has a right to know who is committing crimes there. Crime and Justice journalist David Shipley. Now, a Ministry of Justice spokesperson said it did not recognise claims of a cover-up, adding, "We're in the process of appealing the ICO's decision and we do not comment on live legal proceedings." Well, I'm pleased to say we're now joined by Tom Harwood and our political editor Christopher Hope outside number 10 Downing Street. Take it away.
6: Yes, indeed, Emily. We're getting intimations that this cabinet meeting is wrapping up now, and it's been one that's focused on the cost of living. It seems like the government really does look at those opinion polls that consistently say this is the biggest concern of the majority of people. The top three issues are usually economy, health service, immigration, in various orders. Well, the health concern seems to have dropped down over recent months, and it does seem that those two big issues of immigration and the economy are those overriding concerns of the British public. Clearly, Andy Burnham wanting to deal with those economic fears that many people in the country have. Christopher Hope, our political editor, is with me here on the street. An interesting priority for Andy Burnham, but one that could pay electoral dividends.
11: Well, that's right, yes, we'll see how it plays out. He's saying there to this group of cabinet ministers he wants to lead a cost of living government. We'll we'll see how that plays out. The problem he's got is he's announcing cost of living measures, but they're not funded, Tom. Mm. I mean, today's one was dramatic. It was a Brexit bonus, a dividend by this government, 5% of VAT of household energy bills, £45 a year. That's worth it. That's a great deal to many people. And yet this would be paid for by scrapping the ID card scheme. But Darren Jones, who's in charge of it, said it wasn't funded. Yeah. So how can he say he's going to fund these things properly when he's not?
12: And this is a real risk that this government has. If they announce lots of goodies for the public, but they're not funded, then that would mean that there's more borrowing from number 11 Downing Street, and more borrowing means that there's more money sloshing around the economy, chasing the same number of goods and services. We all know what that means. That's inflation. And inflation is the most pernicious cost of living measure, anti-cost of living measure.
11: Mm, and the cost of living, and the cost of borrowing rises on the markets. Mm. That's why everyone's paying so closely to those gilt yields. If they're going up, we become more of an economic risk for these big financiers. It all goes back to the original sin, I think, was when we borrowed, we spent £500 billion as a country in 3 years on the COVID pandemic and the Ukraine war, and we put all of that on the overdraft. Yeah. The Tories did that. They were going to try and cut spending to pay for it. They didn't get in. Labour supported it. They're going to use the proceeds of growth and never came. We're now stuck with a massive overdraft.
12: Well, there's some fascinating analysis by the tax expert Dan Needle, who was looking at the amount of money that various different countries, lots of different countries, massively increased spending during COVID, but most of them then reduced spending after COVID back to where it was before. Britain is almost unique in the world, in the developed world, as having increased spending during COVID, and we've only reduced it to about half of what that increase was. So we're 50% of that increase still remains on the balance books. And you can see this in things like the welfare bill, which is so much higher than it was before COVID. Other countries have been able to get those bills down. Britain has been stubbornly stuck spending much more money.
11: And Tom, that takes political will to deal with it. And really, the only government which can deal with the welfare issue and carry the public with it is a Labour government. That's also depressing when the Starmer government couldn't go ahead by not increasing benefits by £5 billion, a tiny fraction of that number. But Andy Burnham is saying this is a cost of living government. We've got a clip of him saying that in Cabinet. Let's hear what he had to say.
13: We need to be a cost of living government, and getting that cost of living down and looking at all possible ways of doing that. I talked yesterday outside in Downing Street about bringing back hope, and that's got to be us, isn't it?
12: Well, it does have all those sort of harbingers of Boris Johnson becoming Prime Minister midterm, announcing a bunch of populist policies. And of course, that led to an election, but I don't think we're quite there here yet.
11: Well, I think we might be. Mm. I mean, I think I saw a hint yesterday in what the PM said about a 10-year governing plan set out in the autumn. 10 years is two groups of 5 years, which is a parliament. Mm. That's as long as you're elected for. That suggests to me he's hinting at possibly going to the country in October. That's not what Labour MPs want. Melanie Onn, who's a member of the National Executive Committee of Labour MPs, she told us on GB News on your show last Friday, we don't want an election. Jonathan Reynolds, at the time the Chief Whip, he said people are tired of elections. Brendan from Bristol, everyone is tired of elections. But you need elections to get the mandate to make the change you want to make. This government is tired. It can't really raise too much money elsewhere outside of the strict confines of their manifesto.
12: And yet, that manifesto won a massive victory because it said we're not going to raise your taxes. If Andy Burnham calls an election so that he can be given permission to raise everyone's taxes, maybe he doesn't win that election.
11: But without reinitiating that election campaign, Labour were being greedy. They would have won the election really whatever they did. Mm. They would have a smaller majority but more room for manoeuvre. Instead, they went for the maximum majority and they've bought themselves into a corner where they can't do much.
12: I think this has been the original sin of every government since 2017, really. 2017, Theresa May had this mammoth manifesto printed, which had in exquisite detail policy fixes for everything from social care to tax rates to NHS spending, everything in so much detail so that she could get everything done in what she hoped would be her majority government. Of course, that tanked her victory. And yet, the next general election, 2019, the Conservatives put forward the thinnest of thin gruel manifestos. Very little detail in it, very little detail on migration, very little detail on health spending and all the rest of it, which actually meant that governing became harder, because when the small boats came along, they didn't have something to point to in the manifesto to railroad a plan like Rwanda through the House of Lords. Because if something's in your manifesto, you can force it through the House of Lords. If it's not, the House of Lords has every right to say, look, people didn't vote for this, yep, we're not going to back this, we're an unelected chamber, sure, but you didn't say this to the electorate, therefore we can stop it. The more detailed a manifesto is, the easier time a government has. But for the last two parliaments, it's been a sort of similar problem. Very, very thin manifestos to get elected in the first place. Yeah. Then once they're elected, they'll find it very difficult to govern.
14: But Tom, away from manifestos, what this government is going to do is deal, they say, with the cost of living crisis. But that was what Keir Starmer was trying to do, and he fell apart. So we've got this comms guy in charge, Andy Burnham. Take that pressure off people's shoulders, he told Cabinet just now. He also said to give them that little extra sense that the help is coming, that they can have that bit of hope that things are getting better. Well, it's all very well saying that, but where's the proof of that? That's the concern.
12: Well, I mean, this is where we're standing right now, Emily. We're still waiting for the Cabinet ministers to leave the building behind us. We understand that the Cabinet meeting is wrapping up, so we should see some of these. Oh, the door is actually opening as I speak.
14: Who's
12: popping out here? No one of note. That's actually probably quite rude too. It's probably someone
14: of note. Yeah, not in government.
12: Not a cabinet minister. Anyway, Emily, we are still waiting on the streets for those ministers to appear.
9: Okay, well, we're very much going to stay with you, so don't you worry. But Tom and Chris, whoever wants to take this question, what does a cost of living government actually mean? Does this mean cutting taxes so people have more money in their pockets, or does it mean more taxes on people who get up in the morning and go out to work in order to redistribute?
14: Well, I think having talked to the Prime Minister yesterday in the Garden of Number 10 shortly after he became Prime Minister, he talked then about the key issue that was raised on the steps in the Makefield by-election was unfreezing this tax-free personal allowance. So basically, if you earn money, you're not taxed on anything below £12,570. Everything above that, you start to pay tax on in increasing amounts until you're paying 45p if you're very, very well off. He says that was a single issue which came up in Makerfield, the idea of unfreezing that threshold. It's been frozen since 2021, Tom, and it's unfrozen in 2031. And of course, freezing it means what we call fiscal drag, which means that as pay goes up through inflation, or if you get paid more through inflation, you're caught by these frozen tax thresholds. And he said that pensioners are now paying for it. That isn't fair. So I think that is one area we could see in the budget. Other areas too, maybe the cap on bus fares could be brought back. The £2 cap, which the Tories did so well with.
12: Yeah, and the difficulty there, though, is that when it comes to these big, big, expensive measures that have already been placed in, I mean, Rachel Reeves put this freeze in, and it, at the time, was described as a stealth tax. The idea that it would be stealthy, that no one would notice it. But the fact that it came up on these doorsteps in Makerfield perhaps means that what the media jargon of stealth tax has been for the last 20 or so years, perhaps it's no longer quite so stealthy.
9: Yeah. But it also might be self-employed people.
14: We've got some ideas.
9: It might also be self-employed people who are very worried as well, because there are tax changes coming their way. But we've also heard rumour about wealth taxes, haven't we? We've also heard rumour about changes to property taxes. We've also heard that the Prime Minister may be considering changes to inheritance taxes, otherwise known as death taxes. I mean, there's a lot he could do when it comes to tax that he hasn't told us yet.
14: Well, wait and see how that plays out with entrepreneurs. And we raised that with Dale Vince, the Ecotricity millionaire, big Labour donor, just a few steps away from where we are now, yesterday on GB News. And he said, well, CGT, if you increase that, that's not really a wealth tax, that's a tax on income in a different form, which I'm sure Tom would want to debate that with him were he here. But yeah, I mean, they are looking at different ways of treating wealth. The problem is it will put off wealth creators. It may stifle house sales and business sales, Tom.
15: Well, absolutely, and there are lots of different elements there. But there is also a proposal from people around Andy Burnham to change stamp duty, which currently does act as this big drag on people selling their homes, buying new homes.
14: Or downscaling.
15: If indeed it was swapped into an annual property tax rather than one big lump sum at the moment of sale, that could lubricate the housing market a little bit. There is, however, another thing, which is the idea of inheritance tax, which has been almost no-go in politics since George Osborne proposed abolishing it in 2007, I think it was. It could be that this becomes a real touchstone issue around the issue of social care, because as we know, people who have to pay for their family's social care, Andy Burnham himself, his father has Alzheimer's, it's an issue close to his heart. People see their inheritances sort of whittled away and other people don't. If there were to be some form of significant reform to the way that social care is funded in this country, that could come with a package of inheritance tax with it as well. Some kind of rebalancing of that across the economy, which could be deeply controversial. It was controversial when Theresa May proposed a reform to social care funding. It was called the dementia tax by Jeremy Corbyn, and it was sunk in that famous 2017 manifesto. But ultimately, I mean, there will have to be money raised for this big reform that Andy Burnham says he wants to spend political capital on. Could he be coming for inheritance tax?
14: Well, possibly. He said yesterday that Louise Casey, who was appointed by Keir Starmer to review this issue of social care, she's going to carry on that work. He told us he's ready to use some of that political capital. I'll be blunt with you. He said yesterday in the Garden to some of us journalists, I wouldn't want to leave office having done what Westminster has done, not just for 15 years, but I think we're getting to look at 30 years since there was a Royal Commission into this area, Emily. So that is definitely an area he wants to focus on, but it will be costly.
15: It certainly will be. Well, Emily, it does seem that this cabinet, because they all came from the same side of the Labour Party, those who supported Andy Burnham, they're getting on like a house on fire inside the building behind me. They don't want to leave. We haven't seen a single cabinet minister leave, and we were told that they might be coming in the last couple of minutes. But clearly, they're getting on very, very well. Whether everyone in the Labour Party is getting on well, given all of those sackings yesterday, well, that remains to be seen.
9: Yeah, it's all fun and games until the questions start coming and the decisions have to be made. Tom Harwood and Christopher Hope will be back with you in just a moment. And no conversation at all about immigration, which is the number one issue for many of you, for many of the public as well at large. Will he start talking about that? Will he start talking about how he's going to stop the illegal migration crisis and clamp down on that? We wait to see. This is Good Afternoon Britain on GB News. Lots more coming up. Yes, tributes from around the world pour in for King Kev. Yes, that's Kevin Keegan, the former England player and manager who has sadly died, aged 75. We're in search of some holiday sun. Here is the forecast.
16: Ready to soak up that holiday sunshine?
17: Won't we need some cover?
16: No worries. All sorted.
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19: Heavy rain will affect parts of Bulgaria and thunderstorms will pop up in a few places in Italy on Wednesday. But otherwise, it's dry and sunny for many parts of Europe at the moment. Breezy once again for the Canaries and for Madeira. Iberia, light winds, temperatures inland up to the high 30s, widespread sunny skies. Here are those showers popping up across Italy. This area of rain moving through parts of Greece into Bulgaria, where it will be particularly heavy before drying up later this week.
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9: Okay, it's 1:49 and this is Wes Streeting. Now we're on number 10 Downing Street, heading out of that first cabinet meeting. Tom Harwood and Christopher Hope are there for us. So this cabinet meeting has wrapped up, the first of Andy Burnham's.
15: I was just making a quick joke there, Emily, that perhaps Wes Streeting wanted to be first out that door because there are very few allies of his sat around that table. They're all Burnhamites around that table. And Wes Streeting, of course, got that job because he was going to launch a leadership campaign himself. He was given that job as a bit of a sop. But frankly, everyone around that table is pretty on the Burnham bus. Wes Streeting might be a bit left out there and I don't know, maybe that's a bit mean to say that's why he left first.
24: Well, he's got the most complicated security detail as Defence Secretary. Maybe that's maybe why he left early. But with the meeting is now broken up. But yes, Defence Secretary, him resigning and then saying he supports Andy Burnham very rapidly really led to the coronation of Andy Burnham.
15: Yes.
24: I think he would be disappointed with what he got from the reshuffle. I think he wanted more than the Defence Secretary. A very difficult job. He's already £5 billion short, even in the slimmed down defence industrial investment plan, although he has got support now in the Treasury from the new Chancellor, John Healey.
15: Andy Burnham could argue that actually it's going to be a more important job in government than it has been at any point in the last 20 years. It's going to have more money than at any point in the last 20 years. We're all thinking much more about this turbulent world we live in, about the defence of our realm. It might well be a much more forward, a media forward position than perhaps it would have been in decades past.
24: Yes, that's right. Well, we'll see how that plays out. But of course, defence is one priority. It's always a priority for any government, increasingly so, but of course cost of living too. This is a cost of living government. We are told they're going to set out how they're going to pay for things. Well, already that's been blown up and shown to be slightly farcical, frankly. They announced plans to cut money off bills, ditching VAT on energy bills, but the way they're going to pay for it isn't actually there, according to Darren Jones.
15: Yeah, it's slightly confusing because the government insists that it is funded because this is money that would have had to be found for digital ID. It's just that the money hadn't been found yet. So it's almost a two-stage process where, okay, at the last budget they said that they would need to find, was it £1.6 billion over the course of three years? It's just they haven't found that money. They promised they were going to find the money, but they haven't found it yet. So, I mean, you do get the argument from both sides there.
24: So I suppose it relies on future savings. So he should say we're going to cut money and we'll find it, and here's the money that was allocated but hadn't been spent yet for ID cards.
15: The problem is every single government says we're going to find efficiency savings across the government departments. It's always very easy to announce, oh yes, we'll just cut 5% off a budget here. But then we have to actually decide what is going to be cut in order to find that money. Then it becomes much more difficult, and whilst a minister sitting in the Treasury can just say efficiency efficiency savings. The ministers that then actually have to go through line by line their departments and decide what they're not going to do anymore, or how many people they're going to sack, or what provisions they're no longer going to provide, that's an entirely different matter.
24: Yes. We haven't yet reflected on what may happen tomorrow in the House of Lords, which we may want before they come out. The Tories are pushing a vote this afternoon in the Lords to force Angela Smith, who's the only person appointed leader of the House of Lords so far, the stand-in for the Prime Minister in the House of Lords, to answer questions about all sorts of areas from the Burnham government.
15: A bit of a Prime Minister's questions, but in the Lords.
24: Yes, exactly. So you may want to sort of reform your programme, PMQ's Live for Lords questions, and answer the questions and see what happens next. But
15: Leader of the Lords Live, LOL, live.
24: LOL is a good way of describing a lot of government now. Let's see if they can be more serious than LOL, certainly. But yeah, Angela Smith may have to be answering questions on behalf of all Lords, because there's no scrutiny in Parliament. I know you seem relaxed about that because Boris Johnson did it, but I personally...
15: Well, Boris Johnson at least had one day of scrutiny before the long summer recess.
24: I think it's pretty poor. I think we should have MPs grilling and questioning this government of what they're doing. Lindsay Hoyle is in America. He's been in Congress overnight, I think, so he maybe may come back to this next week.
15: And of course, during Boris Johnson's time, that long summer where he announced all those things and then tried to prorogue Parliament, it was very much the executive versus the legislature.
24: Yeah.
15: It was a hung Parliament. The government thought one thing, Parliament largely thought another, particularly on Brexit, and so there was that animosity. I mean, this government has a massive, massive majority. Why is it afraid of coming to Parliament and answering some questions? It's not going to lose votes unless it thinks it is. I mean, it has a majority of, 160 MPs? Yeah. Why is it afraid of Parliament? It's astonishing.
24: You'd have thought there would be the 80 who could rebel would now rally around the cause of Andy Burnham, but this, of course, is now the Starmerites are now on the back benches.
15: The awkward squad.
24: Yes, they are. I mean, yes, Darren Jones, they all know where the bodies are buried in Whitehall. Steve Reid, upset about the plotting against their friends.
15: Steve Reid's letter yesterday, I don't know if we've discussed it, it was pretty excoriating. It had this line right towards the end of it where it said, "I have always tried to be loyal to the outgoing Prime Minister. I can only hope that those who were not loyal to the last one will be loyal to this one."
24: Yeah, and he would reasonably say that the language coming out of the Cabinet now from Andy Burnham is exactly what Keir Starmer said. We need to be a cost of living government is the top line, getting that cost of living down, looking at all possible ways of doing that. It's exactly what we heard from Keir Starmer over the past 2 years, and he failed to do it.
15: Although he probably failed to communicate that as well, because ultimately what everyone remembers Keir Starmer doing is raising taxes and cutting things like the winter fuel allowance. I mean, those were sort of some of the biggest early notes. Yeah. I mean, whatever happens over the course of the next 6 months, the fact that in this first full day of the Burnham ministry, the fact that the first things he's done have been on the other side of the ledger, on the sort of let's give people money or cut people's taxes in a limited and specific way, that will be remembered. First impressions matter.
24: Yes, I do. I wonder we might see a review of the introductory rate of income tax. I think that, you know, why can't you work? If I earn more, why should I be giving more to the government? That is what many people on lower incomes particularly feel if they're facing these tax bills they never used to have. And that's what fiscal drag is showing us.
15: And yet this is the problem. The government is spending more than it has ever spent before. It is having, outside of crisis like COVID, it is having this amazing effect on tax rises. But ultimately, if Andy Burnham wants to stop the fiscal drag effect, if he wants to stop those tax rates effectively raising on people as they have done every single year, well, then he needs to cut spending. I mean, it's a very simple equation. Either you raise taxes to meet your new spending level, or you reduce your spending level so that you can reduce your taxes.
24: Yeah.
15: The only other way that someone would argue is economic growth, but we've seen precious little evidence of that in this country.
24: We're hearing now that on this very issue of this VAT of energy bills, which has been questioned by Darren Jones, no less, the former Chief Secretary of the Prime Minister, a Lords Minister will now answer for that policy on Thursday in the House of Lords.
15: Mm.
24: So the Lords are getting more antsy now. They're going to start to use their influence as being the only part of our Parliament sitting while this new government is in post.
15: Yeah, and of course, the Labour Party doesn't have a majority in the House of Lords, even though I think a huge number, it was almost 100 Lords have been appointed by Keir Starmer. I mean, just the extraordinary engorgement of the Labour benches, but still not a majority in that chamber. There's all the Lib Dems, all the crossbenchers, all the Tories, who could probably make the life of the Labour Party fairly difficult on this issue.
24: And crossbenchers hold the balance of power, of course, Lords and in the Lords. He's also told Andy Burnham in the meeting just happened in the Cabinet, he wants them all to find money from all departments to fund this his cost of living pledges. They must make difficult decisions, the Prime Minister says,
15: we
24: in
15: know
24: coming
15: what that
24: months.
15: Means.
24: We've Cuts. Been here before. It sets the scene for clashes between departments and Treasury in the months to come. He says this, in these times in which we're living, we have to have a hard, really hard look at what our priorities are, and that's why he's got rid, of course, of the voluntary digital ID. Mm. That's gone. What other schemes might be cut, and how much will that generate?
15: I mean, frankly, is there much room to cut before you start actually assessing what it is the government should be doing? Does the government actually retreat out of some areas? But it's very unlikely that an Ed Miliband, sorry, an anti-Burnham ministry with people like Ed Miliband advising him and Miatta Fambulla and these people that have come very much from the left tradition of politics, they've been his closest advisors over the course of the last 6 months. This is not going to be a government that can make these serious cuts, surely.
24: No, and indeed, Burnham goes on, we've got to show fiscal discipline. We've got to show that our commitment to the fiscal rules is real, Tom. Now, that'll make you smile, maybe. And we're prepared to make these difficult decisions in relation to that. Now, for those fiscal rules, fiscal discipline, that's what the markets are watching, isn't it?
15: They want that current budget to be falling over the next 3 years of the forecast. That's one of those fiscal rules. You can ask me about the other ones. I think I can remember them. Anyway, Emily, back to you.
9: Okay, thank you, Tom and Chris. We'll be back with you very shortly indeed. So, yes, he's prepared to make difficult decisions. He's going to be boldly Labour, but prudently Labour as well. So does that mean he might actually tackle our ballooning benefits bill? Might that mean that he tries and chops down the cost that we spend on our asylum processes? Is he going to say, you know what, we're not going to increase foreign aid at this moment when we have a lot of Brits suffering with the cost of living and everything else? There's a lot there. There's a lot there. A cost of living government. What does that actually mean? I fear that it means more taxes on those who work and dare to have an asset or two. And what does it actually mean? Will there just be more spending? More spending, ballooning benefits bill? I think all of us just want an economy at this stage that works for us, where there are opportunities for young people. Do you know the number of people who are coming out of school, coming out of university, looking at the job market right now and thinking, where on earth am I going to find a job? Well, we are coming up to the next hour. The Cabinet meeting is now finishing. It is now midday. Good afternoon, Britain. It is now 2 o'clock, sorry. It's 2 o'clock on Tuesday, the 21st of July.
15: Yes, good afternoon, Britain, live from Downing Street on this historic first full day of the Burnham ministry. I'm Tom Harwood.
9: And I'm Emily Carver.
13: We need to be a cost of living government, and getting that cost of living down and looking at all possible ways of doing that.
9: Yes, we need to be a cost of living government, pledges the new Prime Minister. That's as he hosts his first Cabinet meeting in his new role. But where's all the money coming from? Any UK politician who gave Trump the time of day should be ashamed. Yes, those are the words of Andy Burnham, but back in 2021, just hours after he entered number 10, Andy Burnham invited the US president to Manchester. Yes, for the G20 summit. He's changed his tune.
0: Now, I will soon go through that door behind me and issue my first instruction to end rough sleeping in our country.
9: Yes, Mr. Burnham wants to end rough sleeping around the country, but in Manchester, what has he done? He failed spectacularly to keep a promise to get homeless people off the streets there. I'll share the figures with you later on. And tributes continue to flood in from around the world for King Kev, Kevin Keegan, the former England player and manager, who sadly died aged 75.

0: Okay, 1 minute past two is the time. And yes, it's a big day. It's the first full day that Andy Burnham is our new Prime Minister. So let's head over to number 10 Downing Street, where Tom Harwood, our deputy political editor and co-host of this show, of course, is. And our political editor, Christopher Hope, is also there after his 14-hour stint yesterday. I think Christopher Hope deserves some kind of medal for that. You were still going at 11 o'clock. I was thinking, get this man to bed.
1: Oh, we've got Lisa Nandy just leaving there now. She, of course, got a promotion, I think, yesterday, didn't she?
2: Yes, she's staying in her department.
1: Right.
2: We thought she was going to be made some big role in it. Devolution,
1: yes.
2: Never happened.
1: Yes.
2: The only medal I need, Emily, is my GB News lapel badge, which Tom wears with pride too. That's
1: absolutely
2: the medal we have for serving our viewers. But yeah, they're breaking up now. Lisa Nandy first out.
1: Lisa Nandy, next door MP to Makerfield. She's the MP for Wigan.
2: Yep.
1: So keeping it in the close, tight-knit Manchester region there for a lot of these senior posts.
2: No, that's right. And we've seen, of course, we've already seen Wes Treating. These ministers, well, we note from our breakfast show this morning, we haven't yet had a minister on from this new government after Jonathan Reynolds didn't come on, and which is, we are trying to speak to ministers today, and we'll bring those clips to you as soon as we get them in. But that's a concern, is that we want to get them more on GB News.
1: Certainly, especially as we know that some of our best regions for viewership are places like the Mansion of the wider Manchester. We wanted a breakfast special week, I think, all week from Manchester. Andy Burnham even came on when we did that special because the Northwest was our strongest region, at least in that year. Of course, we've grown our audience since then. Anyway, enough introspection from us.
2: Yes,
1: on GB News.
2: It does matter, though, coming on GB News. And the audience we speak to would benefit from this 5% cut in VAT of household bills. We want to interrogate that idea, and that's why we need to speak to them.
1: You'd think if they really believe in what they're doing, they'd want to sell it. Wouldn't they?
2: That's why they're not.
1: It reads into that question as well. As
2: Angela Rayner, the Housing Secretary, with Matthew Pennycook.
3: Is it good to be back, Angela Rayner?
2: You see the rose tattoo on her heel there. That's obviously a Labour rose. And then we have Lucy Powell and Pat McFadden.
1: We've got
2: Siobhan Mood, Cooper leaving, the Health Secretary and Home Secretary.
1: Both wearing blue, is that a sort of, are they reaching out across the aisle for the Tory vote? I mean, who
2: NHS
1: knows?
2: Blue,
1: who
2: you
1: knows?
2: Called it on before.
1: NHS Blue, I'm not sure what it is with regards to the Home Office. It's English Channel Blue, I'm not sure. but it really does seem like this cabinet meeting is well and truly over now. But I wonder if there was that same sense of camaraderie around the table. Given the brutal bloodbath yesterday, 11 cabinet sackings, more than anyone was expecting, really. We thought that there'd be at least a few Sarmarites given the sop to sit around that table in the hope of fostering party unity. No such offer was made.
2: Well, that's right. It did seem far more brutal than we thought. There's Chris Bryant, of course.
1: The new Northern Ireland Secretary.
2: That's right.
1: Which is, I think, his first full cabinet job.
2: Yes, it was. He's always been a Minister of State, so one below cabinet level. Of course, you see Sir Chris Bryant, and quite an historian of
1: parliamentary procedure and all the rest of it.
2: Yes, exactly. Now, more coming now, Tom.
1: What's that?
2: Angela Smith. Now, she's the leader of the Lords. Will you answer questions tomorrow for the Tories, Angela Smith? Now, she could be the person we focus on tomorrow in Tom's new programme called LOLs.
1: Leader of the House of Lords.
2: Answers questions. Yeah. But no, seriously, the House of Lords sits till Thursday, and they will be under pressure to answer questions about this new government.
1: Well, it's going to be the only part of Parliament that is able to provide that democratic scrutiny of the government's new plans. And it does sound like there are already those fiscal announcements. The Speaker of the House of Commons is going to be irritated that they've been announced during recess, so that could sort of stir up some animosity in the months ahead.
2: And concerns from the Tories saying we need to scrutinise what's going on. I think there's reasonable to ask those questions. And that what would be happening right now? There'd be an urgent question now or in Parliament, and the Tories would be saying, "How are you going to pay for this VAT cut? The money isn't there." Darren Jones says so.
1: Yeah, and I suppose all the government can say is efficiency savings. But this is the thing. It's is it almost a moot point when a government says, oh, we're going to save this through efficiency savings, unless they spell out what those efficiency savings actually are?
2: Yeah, now they will be sent away, these cabinet ministers, into their departments, Tom, to find those savings in their departments. We heard that request from the Prime Minister, find money you can save and give that back to our supporters, voters, people on low incomes. That's what he's told them to do.
1: It's funny, actually, that we're talking about this sort of...
2: There is a Chancellor coming out now. That's John Healey. How will you find the VAT cut money, John Healey?
3: Are you going to find billions more for defence, John Healey?
2: How will you fill your own black hole? John Healey, of course, Chancellor, he's created the black hole that wasn't there yesterday by funding or announcing a 5% cut off energy bills with no way to pay for it, Tom.
1: But also, there are the bigger black holes. I mean, the £5 billion that is not funded in the Defence Investment Plan as it stands.
2: Are you happy with your job, Bridget?
3: Is it a demotion, Bridget Phillipson?
2: Bridget Phillipson, the Women's Minister, lost her role doing education, smiling away, gritted teeth, perhaps. A wintry smile on a hot summer's day.
1: Perhaps gritted teeth there. I mean, she has gone from being a full ranking member of cabinet to a minister of state who attends cabinet. Might not sound like the biggest difference, but it is a step down
2: in
1: that role.
2: To them, let me tell you. Yeah. I mean, we can think it's just job titles.
1: I think it's actually paid slightly less as well.
2: It would be, actually. Yes, it would be.
1: So that's the mechanics of this stuff. Some of these people are getting pay cuts. I mean, actually, a lot of people lost their jobs yesterday as well, whether it's special advisors or those sort of lower rungs. I mean, it's the brutal reality of government. People who thought that they'd be here for 5 years were only here for two.
2: It's a funny world, isn't it, out there? And it can be so fickle, depending on who's in, who's out. I wonder whether we might hear more from the PM spokesman later on this tax-free personal allowance, this review of that £12,570 level at which you start paying income tax, frozen for 10 years, and people in Makerfield, the Makerfield test, if you like, they are cross with this figure.
1: We are talking about this being a cost-of-living government. We're talking about how generous Andy Burnham has decided to be with regards to VAT on electricity bills for a time-limited period. And yet, isn't it strange, we're not talking so much about all of the cuts that Andy Burnham has just committed his ministers to go and find, because it's an equal and opposite story. This has just been a cabinet meeting where everyone in there wants us to be talking, isn't it good? They're taking money off people's energy bills. But actually, equally and oppositely, Andy Burnham has just told, as you were saying, each and every one of those ministers to march off into their Whitehall departments and make cuts. I mean, to the same extent, we could be talking about Andy Burnham's demands to cut government services in order to fund this VAT cut.
2: And he wants those cuts to be funded. He's told the meeting inside that building, show how we're going to pay for things. Make clear, he says, we'll seek out to do more in coming days, but always show how we're going to pay for it. Mm. And that's what's so important. Clearly, they feel the government can't announce things with no idea how they're going to pay for it. But that's just what's happened with this cutting a scheme which wasn't funded. But as you said, they would have found money from somewhere. So
1: they'd have to within this funding envelope. But I mean, they might have. I mean, they would have got out of the bind by just cancelling the digital ID and not spending the pretend money on something else because the money didn't exist. We're getting into the weeds here. But ultimately, when Andy Burnham says everything will have to be funded, we're automatically thinking, oh, what are they going to cut in order to fund this? Equally and oppositely, he could actually be talking about which taxes are we going to raise to fund this particular element of spending.
2: That could be capital gains tax, it could be a wealth tax, it could bring down the mansion tax that Rachel Reeves has committed to.
1: A land value tax, something that Jeremy Corbyn proposed in 2019 and the Tories campaigned against as a garden tax.
2: Now, earlier, before you came on, Tom, we committed to asking ministers why they won't come on GB News more. Yes. We sent Will Godley, the terrier-like reporter for GB News, to ask the ministers some questions. Here's what he found out.
4: Congratulations on your new role in government, Mr. Powell. Can I ask you if you'll commit to come on GB News? Will you come on GB News, Minister? No, if you'll come on GB News. Is there a recommitment from government ministers to come on GB News?
2: Of our viewers and listeners, because of course Jonathan Reynolds, the business secretary, refused to come on the channel today. I should say the very last person he spoke to, Pat McFadden, has always come on GB News, even when in opposition, Tom. So of all the people, he is a real defender of the channel.
1: Yes, well, let's hope that they continue. Oh, and there's Douglas Alexander,
2: Scottish minister, Scottish secretary, Douglas Alexander.
1: But I think it is a bad start if this government doesn't, it finds time for some of these other, some of our colleagues in the press press who are with us here on this street today but haven't found time for GB News. What does that say about this government?
2: Well, it says they don't want to talk to our viewers, and that is deeply offensive to me. I mean, it's particularly looking at what they're announcing. A 5% cut off energy bills will particularly help, I think, people who watch GB News, people at home maybe a lot of the time, they are worrying about the heat bills. Why can't they have that explained to them by the government? Why are they ignoring our growing audience? We are Britain's number one news channel. I mean, it is, I think they should spend more time with our viewers, frankly.
1: Well, let's hope that they reassess that particular decision, because ultimately they are building a narrative. They're building a story to sell, and this will be across the summer. We're expecting Andy Burnham not just to be staying in number 10, far from it, expecting a tour of the regions and nations over the course of the summer.
2: Yes, he must go this week. This week he must go to Scotland, he must go to Wales, and he must go to Northern Ireland. He knows that. He's a minister for the United Kingdom. One of the jobs that the PM always used to have was minister for the Union. It's not on the door, but it's a job you have to bind together the four nations of our United Kingdom, and that's why he must get out and about this week. I expect Scotland tomorrow, Wales, and then Northern Ireland and so forth. He will have to go out and travel around the country, and then we're expecting a tour around coastal parts of the country, forgotten parts of England, for example. Burnham-on-Sea, it's been dubbed in weekend newspapers.
1: Yes.
2: To get to places where they aren't being heard and listening to them. He calls it his Greg's task, you know, listen to what people talk about in Greg's and make that your priority. It's a different way of doing government.
1: A different way of doing government. If we are to believe a poll visualised in The Economist magazine this week, the place in the country that is least favourable to Burnham is Essex. So the question is, will he dare visit Essex and speak to Essex man or woman, given that that is the area of the country that seems like it's the least on board them?
2: I would say he's absolutely got to. I would say anywhere he feels he's not strong in, now is the moment to go there, because every single day popularity will be leeching away from him like water in the sand.
1: Do you think this is the high watermark of Burnham?
2: Yes, I do.
1: According to More in Common and a poll out last week, his net approval rating in the country is +3. It sounds low, but for a politician, that is remarkably high.
2: It's quite rare it improves during a prime ministerial term. It did with Boris Johnson because of the vaccine bounce and in his time in office, and then fell away very rapidly from that. So there could be things happening in the future. We don't know what they are. He's got already, will have tests very soon, I think, with Iran. Will he allow UK bases to be used by US jets to bomb Iran and Diego Garcia, notably others too, in other parts of the world? That's a real test for him. The phone call happened yesterday. Oil and gas is mentioned, a drilling in the North Sea, according to the White House readout, not according to the readout given to us by number 10.
1: Which is a really interesting issue to drill down on, to pardon the pun. Donald Trump seems convinced that Andy Burnham will increase drilling in the North Sea. There were protesters at the end of Downing Street yesterday, very, very angry at proposals that might increase drilling. Andy Burnham not really committing to anything publicly on this. Could it be a fudge?
2: Well, it could be a fudge, because all they're doing so far is announce they're going to do tiebacks to existing fields, which means drill for oil and gas near existing fields. That's exactly Keir Starmer's policy. No new licences is the clear message in the manifesto. If you wanted to avoid that, you'll have to have an election, Tom.
1: Goodness me. Well, that's it from us on Downing Street so far. Lots happening here as this new government gets underway.
0: Well, absolutely. Do keep us up to date this afternoon as we find out more about what Andy Burnham's actually going to do in the job. What direction is he going to take? Now, in the meantime, we have some breaking news to bring you. Yes, Anne Widdecombe was bludgeoned to death, according to prosecutors, and as a man accused of her murder made his first court appearance, now warning that this report might contain content that viewers and listeners find distressing. We're joined in the studio by our Home and Security editor, Mark White, for more detail on this. Mark, we're hearing more about what actually happened to Anne.
5: Emily, it is deeply distressing. It's the first court appearance of 28-year-old Joshua Carey, who has been charged with the murder of Anne Widdecombe. Prosecutors have been outlining the case at this first magistrate's court hearing. We've been hearing from Kashif Malik, the prosecutor, saying to the magistrate at Westminster Magistrates Court that Anne Widdecombe died as a result of blunt force trauma, according to a preliminary post-mortem, that she was bludgeoned to death in her home, struck 21 times, we're told, on the head with a hammer. An absolutely awful, awful way to die. And this suspect has appeared in court number one in the dock at Westminster Magistrates Court. Of course, as is customary, he spoke only to confirm his name, his date of birth, and his home address in Rotherham. Now, the police were told that Anne Widdicombe had died on July the 8th, around about lunchtime on that day. She had appeared on television during that day, television and radio. She was due to appear again in a broadcast interview later that day, but didn't. And her body was discovered the following day on the 9th of July. Now, this suspect, Joshua Carey, was arrested at his home address in Rotherham on the Saturday in the evening, around about 9 o'clock in the evening, in an operation involving counter-terrorism officers. Well, he is facing one count of murder. He has been remanded back into custody. We're told that he will appear at the Central Criminal Court in London, the Old Bailey, this afternoon, Emily.
0: Well, some shocking details coming to light there. Thank you very much indeed, Mark White. And apologies if some of that was distressing, of course. Mark White there, our Home and Security Editor, bringing us the latest on the Widdicombe murder charge. Well, in other news, back to the Cabinet. A big day for our new Prime Minister. Yes, his full day. His first full day as Prime Minister, Andy Burnham. Yes, after he won that by-election that was somewhat manufactured. Well, totally manufactured. No leadership contest, no general election. But hey, Andy Burnham is our new Prime Minister. And he's chosen Wes Streeting, the former Health Secretary, to be his Defence Secretary. Now, some people are scratching their heads thinking, why? Lord Dannert, the former head of the British Army, has said, and I quote, he knows the square root of nothing about defence. Is that a concern? Well, we're joined by the director of the IRGC Research, United Against Nuclear Iran, Qasr Arabi. I mean, there's a lot going on in the world. There's a lot of reasons why Britain needs to have strong defences. Is Wes Streeting the man?
6: Well, we're living in an increasingly hostile world, and we need a defence minister and a foreign secretary that is unapologetic about defending our interests and values abroad, and more importantly, is respected by our allies, and unapologetic about defending our interests and values abroad, and more importantly, is respected by our

0: Assad gassed his own people. That resulted in President Obama's not taking action against Syria, effectively breaking his red line. And consequently, Russia saw that the US and its allies, including us, were not going to meet their red line. Consequently, invaded Crimea in 2014. Streeting, likewise, has vehemently opposed British support for the United States in the Iran war. He has been extremely critical of our greatest ally, the United States. So if you take a step back and look at this holistically, Miliband and Streeting together, this is not good news for Britain's standing on the global stage. Our role will continue to decline, sadly. The news will be welcome, I suspect, by our enemies. And you see Donald Trump's reaction, you see the United States' reaction. They are also increasingly worried about this.
1: Well, as you suggest, we haven't perhaps been the best ally to the United States, not allowing them to use our military base, for one, at the beginning of the Iran war. The likes of Ed Miliband, the likes of Wes Streeting, perhaps Keir Starmer too, will say, well, that was the prudent choice. We don't want to be going gung-ho into conflicts around the world. What would you say?
0: Well, Keir Starmer said, this is not our war. Well, that's not how the Iranian regime sees it. For the past 47 years, it has been at war with Britain. It still has the official state slogan, death to England. It has plotted more than 20 terror attacks on our soil. It has been radicalizing British Muslims in Britain. It has been propagating anti-Semitism. And more importantly, it has been striking us during this war. Ed Miliband blocked the US from using our bases. And we see that Miliband and Streeting together are aligned on not supporting the United States against an enemy, by the way, that wants to attack us. So the idea that we shouldn't have got involved, now we couldn't, doesn't necessarily mean we have to get involved militarily. We could politically isolate the Iranian regime, but Streeting and Miliband have not been vocal on that at all. In fact, they've been more vocal about standing up to our greatest ally, the United States, than standing up to a regime that wants to kill us.
1: Yes, I think they find that easier. It's much easier to stand up to a Western liberal democracy, isn't it, than an authoritarian regime. But Kasra, what does this mean for our relationship with Israel, perhaps? I mean, it's probably too soon to say exactly, but Andy Burnham, one of his first interviews was with Gary Lineker, the host of a podcast. Now, Gary Lineker left the BBC after accusations of anti-Semitism. Andy Burnham accused of not pushing back. Well, he didn't push back on the assertion that Israel is committing a genocide in Gaza. How do you see that playing forward?
0: Just to your former point, it is actually easy to stand up to our enemies. It should be easier than standing up to our allies. Britain, we could have, Starmer's government could have expelled the Iranian ambassador, shut down the embassy, prescribed the IRGC as a terrorist organization. Now, it's been designated under the new National Security Act, but that's not the same as full terror prescription. And on anti-Semitism, these issues are all linked, by the way. You cannot separate them. Yes, I believe we will be weak on anti-Semitism. We will be extremely critical, unfortunately, against Israel, which is our ally. And we see that Burnham, for example, Miliband and Streeting have been very critical of Israel. Streeting has even claimed that there is a genocide ongoing. Bogus claim. There's no evidence for that. Again, it looks as though Labour is shifting more to the left, is going to damage our international standing further by undermining our allies. Our allies, by the way, that are targeting the very terrorist groups, the very entities that want to attack us here in the United Kingdom. So again, for our global standing, unfortunately, it looks like it's going to decline further. This should not be partisan, by the way. We need to bolster our defences, have an unapologetic foreign policy, but under Miliband and Streeting, it's just not possible. They're not being taken seriously.
1: Well, certainly a concern, and it seems as though the White House is also troubled by the decision. Kasra Arabi, thank you very much indeed for your impassioned comments on that one. We'll wait to see what Wes Streeting will have to announce. I've got a feeling he might have a lot to read up on before he officially starts his work. Well, let's head back to number 10 to speak to Tom Harwood, our deputy political editor, and of course

0: my co-host here on Good Afternoon Britain. Another busy day at number 10. Andy Burnham got his feet well and truly under the desk. We're also hearing rumours as to where this new number 10 North might be. It seems like it's very much going ahead as well. There are still concerns over Wes Streeting, his role as Defence Secretary. Does he know enough about the subject? Sorry, I put a lot to you there, Tom. Go with what you like.
1: A huge amount there. Let's start with number 10 North. We have heard where it's going to be. Slap bang in the centre of Manchester, a building that actually is already going on. It's designated as number 10 already today. There are proposals for cabinets, for civil servants rather, to relocate to Manchester, and they're being offered financial incentives to do that, reportedly. So it is all go, go, go on that front. Heron House, I believe, is the name of the building that is being designated temporarily as number 10 North before a building that is currently being constructed as the digital campus of the government, not due to be completed until 2032. That will eventually become the site of number 10 North. Who have we got there? We've got the AI minister popping out there, and then there's Stephen Kinnock as well walking out the door there. Late stragglers, really, from the cabinet meeting. We thought everyone had left.
0: Is this a new role, Tom, the AI minister?
1: Sorry, go on.
0: Is this a new role, the AI minister?
1: No, but it's a role that has now been promoted. So the AI minister did used to sit under DSIT. Now, that's a cabinet department that has been abolished by Andy Burnham. The position has been moved, and now he sits around the cabinet table. Christopher Hope joins me now.
0: Okay, Tom Harwood, we are
1: going
0: to go to a... Sorry to interrupt, but Wes Streeting is speaking at some kind of defence conference, so we're going to head there.
2: ...of mutual trust our nation share. Together, we will keep our nation safe, support good jobs, and give our armed forces the kit they need to deter and defend for generations to come. Thank you. Now let me hand over to Shinjiro.
3: Thank you. First of all, I'd like to express my warmest congratulations to the Secretary Streeting on your appointment. I look forward to working with you closely. As you have been to Japan when you were elementary school student, as an exchange student, I look forward to your next visit to Japan. The Global Combat Air Program, GCAP, is a milestone joint development project with Italy and the United Kingdom for a next generation fighter. The program brings together the Indo-Pacific and the Euro-Atlantic located far in the distance from each other. This one-of-a-kind project serves as the basis for connectivity between the two regions and will be a long-lasting foundation for close ties among people, collaboration in technology, as well as cooperation among industries in the decades to come. GCAP is a truly transformative initiative, one that will fundamentally reshape the way the international community approaches security cooperation by enabling a global GCAP community to contribute collectively to our shared security. Earlier, we, the four nations, Japan, Italy, the United Kingdom, and Canada, had a dialogue and made this monumental decision to formally welcome Canada as an observer to the GCAP program. The security of the Indo-Pacific and the Euro-Atlantic is inseparable. And now, at this moment, Chinese and Russian naval vessels are conducting joint navigation operations in the waters surrounding Japan. In the middle of it, a Chinese naval vessel conducted live fire exercises within Japan's EEZ over the weekend. Amid this increasingly severe security environment, it is my great pleasure to join this celebration to announce Canada's observership. It is monumental as Canada is geographically located between the Indo-Pacific and the Euro-Atlantic. I have met and had frank discussions with Defense Minister McGuindy on many occasions, such as in Munich, Tokyo, and Ankara. I am very much encouraged by Canada, which has been enhancing their engagement in the Indo-Pacific in recent years. Canada's participation in the program as an observer will provide great momentum to further strengthen Japan-Canada defense cooperation.
0: Okay, well, there you go. We now know why Wes Streeting left that cabinet meeting in a rush. He was on his way to this defence conference of the Global Compact Air programme, which I know very little about, but I know someone who does know a lot about it, and that is Mark White, our Home and Security Editor. Now, this is an important initiative. This is one of the first, it will be the first time Wes Streeting has stood up as Defence Secretary. Do tell us more.
4: Yeah, this is the GCAP programme. It's for a sixth generation fighter that is being built by the United Kingdom in collaboration with two other major nations, Italy and Japan. At the moment, we've just been hearing from the Italian defence minister, and then we'll hear also from the Japanese minister. We can see Wes Streeting there at some point. If Wes Streeting does begin speaking again, we can cross hopefully to that and listen to what he said. Now, this is, you know, a very significant programme because it is the next generation of combat aircraft. What is significant today is that Canada is now joining that programme as well, as a sort of, if you like, a junior partner. I think it's observer status they're describing it as. So they will be in there with a view to buying these aircraft when they have come to fruition, when the program is complete. We're still in the early stages, the developmental stage of these combat aircraft. And so we're still quite a few years off, but it's something that already is going to sustain 4,500 jobs here in the UK, more potentially if other foreign countries get involved in. Yeah. Well, this has been part and parcel, I think, of the way in which Andy Burnham, it seems, wants to justify, not, I mean, obviously he's justifying an investment in defence because of the uncertain times we're in and the need to strengthen our defence, but there is this added bonus of developing programmes like GCAP, which then provide significant numbers of highly skilled jobs here in the UK, both directly and through the defence chain as well. That's something that we're told Andy Burnham seems very keen on. We know that John Healey has been talking to him about the possibility of war bonds, defence bonds, if you like, to help pay as well for some of the investment in defence. Whether that comes to fruition or not, I don't know. It's something that John Healey was quite keen on. But this programme, as I say, it's a sixth generation fighter. So
0: is this, this would be the best that's out there?
4: It would be the most modern. So at the moment, you've probably heard about the F-35 jet. That's on our aircraft carriers. It's a stealth combat jet that's used as a fighter and bomber. It can take off and land on the aircraft carriers. It's used by the RAF as well as the Royal Navy. And it's a fifth generation, highly advanced combat jet. Well, this is now looking ahead to the sixth generation, at a point where they are going to rely on much more in the way of AI to help the way in which these aircraft fly. They're going to fly alongside what they call loyal wingmen. Now, what they are drones, effectively jet fighter drones that are unmanned, that will be controlled in part by these combat jets, the sixth generation GCAP jets, and they'll fly maybe half a dozen of them, you know, one combat jet and maybe, you know, five drones alongside it into a combat scenario. So you're talking very futuristic elements that we're moving into, a transition away from many aircraft being manned aircraft in terms of having pilots.
0: I mean, they look very slick. I wish we had a photo to show you at home, because they look very advanced, very futuristic, something out of a sci-fi a film.
4: Yeah.
0: Definitely. Just your thoughts on Wes Streeting in general, because he's there representing us at this conference in his new role as Defence Secretary. There has been quite a bit of criticism for this appointment because, well, essentially saying that he doesn't know anything about defence.
4: Well, I think that's absolutely true.
0: Anything to add?
4: Well, I think
0: is
4: it's true.
0: Is that fair? Can you learn on the job?
4: Yes. He is a bright guy, and I think he will. And I'm sure, maybe putting his leadership ambitions to the side for a little bit, he will be immersed in that world. He will try to deliver for defence. I would say that I'm sure many in defence are, you know, although they might be scratching their head a little as to why Dan Jarvis, you know, ex-military, and appeared to be doing a good job for the last month or so, wasn't kept on in that role. I guess they had to find something for Wes Streeting, given just how he was prepared to step aside and not launch a leadership process against Andy Burnham. That and the fact he maybe didn't get to the required number of
0: MPs. Circumstances dictated that, I think.
4: But we are where we are. Yeah. He is now in there. I think many in defence will probably be a lot more glad that it's Wes Streeting rather than Rachel Reeves.
0: I mean, Lord Danner was quite scathing about even the potential for Wes Streeting.
4: And I think he's 100% right. Yeah. I can't imagine anybody that would be less suitable for that role.
0: Although, to be honest, John Healey, as Chancellor of the Exchequer, he's only ever been in politics. Before that, it was trade unions, so there you go.
4: Yeah.
0: You've got to give the benefit of the doubt, perhaps for a little bit, we'll see. Mark White, thank you very much indeed. Now, we've got lots more coming up on stage. Show Andy Burnham's first cabinet, yes, wrapping up their first meeting.
1: Yes, indeed. The cabinet meeting is now over, and we're expecting junior ministerial appointments to take place throughout the course of the rest of the afternoon. Still a lot of government to be built on Andy Burnham's first full day in office. Well, much more to come here live on GB News, Britain's number one news channel.
5: Hello again and welcome to the latest update from the Met Office for GB News. We've started the day with a lot of cloud and some places will keep that cloud for much of the day. Otherwise, the cloud breaking up to give sunny spells and another warm or very warm day for many of us, especially towards the south and southwest. High pressure still dominating the weather across the UK. It's slipped further west, allowing this cooler north-westerly airflow, and that's responsible for bringing in the cloud from the Atlantic. But the cloud does tend to break and lift with sunny spells developing. Having said that, there is some wildfire smoke in the air, so that will turn the sunshine hazy from time to time and drop temperatures by a degree compared with how they'd be without the wildfire smoke. I think highs of 27, 28 Celsius across parts of East Wales into the southwest. Further north, it's going to feel cooler across Scotland. High teens, low 20s for many, and especially where we've got this cloud continuing, and some light showers for the north and northwest of Scotland. Mostly dry for Northern Ireland, a cloudy day by and large, but towards the south and east, some breaks in the cloud. England and Wales seeing decent sunny spells as we end the day and go into the evening, and still feeling warm, although with that breeze coming from the northwest, lower humidities compared with a lot of the weather so far this July. So a fresh feel overnight, and in some spots, shelter from the breeze, and with clear skies, temperatures will dip into the single figures. But fairly widely, we'll see temperatures remaining in the double figures, if not the teens, in main urban areas. Now, we start the day on Wednesday, similar to Tuesday, with a lot of cloud across Scotland, Northern Ireland, into Northern England. Some showery rain for the north of Scotland, otherwise it's a dry start for most of us. Now, we'll see this cloud across northern areas sink further south and break through the afternoon. So, it'll come and go, and it'll be a dry and bright day for many. It'll be another warm day and a little bit warmer towards the east.
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8: This is the latest AI travel news from gbnews.com. M40 northbound between junctions 4 and 5 in Buckinghamshire has a lane closure for maintenance. M56 in Cheshire eastbound junction 15 faces roadworks. Cumbria's M6 southbound between junctions 45 and 44 has restrictions. Leicester's M1 southbound has a lane closure between junctions 22 and 21A. Portsmouth's M27 eastbound between junctions 10 and 11 faces improvements. Solihull's M42 northbound between junctions 3A and 4 faces maintenance. Middlesbrough's A174 eastbound access from A172 is closed. For more travel news, go to gbnews.com.
0: Welcome back. This is Good Afternoon Britain. Yes, it's the first full day that Andy Burnham is our Prime Minister. So let's head to number 10 Downing Street. Well, just outside number 10 Downing Street, because our political editor, deputy political editor, Tom Harwood, and co-host of this channel, is with our political editor outside there. So what is the very latest then?
1: Yes, Emily, we are outside number 10 Downing Street. They haven't let us in yet, but we do keep trying. But we have heard some reaction to what Andy Burnham has been announcing this morning, Chris.
9: Yeah, that's right. Because Parliament isn't sitting, we can't really hear what the Tories would do about this announcement to cut some VAT off energy bills, saving us £45 off the average bill. That, though, can't be funded by cutting the ID card scheme, because that wasn't funded in the first place, according to Darren Jones, the minister in charge. Kemi Badenoch, who's the Conservative leader, who may, well, one of the colleagues will be speaking in the Commons where it'll be sitting, she's been giving her response to this to reporters today.
10: He's talked about taking VAT off energy bills. That's a good thing. It's something that we've proposed. But what about those green levies? Is he going to leave Ed Miliband's green levies in place? He shouldn't. We want to bring down the cost of energy for households as well as businesses. So it still falls short, and it seems to not be funded. If Darren Jones says there's no money for it, Andy Burnham has got to go back to the drawing board.
9: Board, says Kevin Bender, on the second day of this government in power. It is farcical, Tom.
1: Yeah, and it does seem that there are some big political points that the Conservatives want to score over the Labour Party on this one. Calling the green levies on energy bills Ed Miliband's green levies, given that Ed Miliband's just been promoted to a great office of state and his replacement at the Energy and Net Zero Department is Miatta Fambulla, someone who was originally a minister in that department at the start of 2024, but also who used to lead a think tank called the New Economics Foundation, a very left-wing think tank that's promoted things like wealth taxes in the past, and she has been really as radical as Ed Miliband, if not more so, on some of these questions. So whilst people say that Ed Miliband's moved on from the energy department into a non-energy, non-economic policy role, well, actually his replacement in the department, yes, is very much of his opinion.
9: Now, you mentioned Miatta Fambulla there being bumped up to energy. That's left jobs below the level of cabinet,
1: yeah,
9: in government, hasn't it? For example, Ellie Reeves is now the Attorney General,
1: yes,
9: leaving a job for the Solicitor General and others too. So we're expecting a junior reshuffle this afternoon.
1: Exactly. For every cabinet level position, there are two or three or four, in some cases five, minister of state level positions, and then PPSs, yes, parliamentary private secretaries. So all of these different jobs have to be filled. It runs to about 110 people, I think, in total.
9: That's the payroll.
1: And we've only had, what is it, 28
9: we counted, yeah,
1: appointments so far. So a lot of appointments that still have to be made throughout the course of today.
9: And if you, Andy Burnham, what would you be seeking to do with the what's the overall point of this junior reshuffle?
1: Well, ultimately, he can go away to assuaging the criticism that he's just appointed yes men to his cabinet, that he's just appointed people who are against Keir Starmer. What if he uses this opportunity in the lower rungs of ministerial office to appoint people who were more on Keir Starmer's side of the party? Would that then,
9: yes,
1: go some way to balancing that ticket?
9: We're watching social media and Twitter. Al Khan's, who was the last person to drop out of the leadership race and never happened, he's posted a tweet this lunchtime saying, run time, fun time, have a great day, everyone. He does do these rather amusing Twitter messages at the right time, often him having a pint of beer,
1: yes,
9: it's all going wrong in Whitehall, kind of saying, I'm here. Here's someone who gets a lot of respect. He's a very decorated former serviceman.
1: But has he weakened his position by going on with his run for as long as he did? This, of course, when he was thinking about standing to be leader of the Labour Party. Did he lose a bit of credence with with Labour colleagues for going on with that far too long.
9: Yes, he allowed it to hang over for too long. He was trying to create the space for conversation that never happened, yeah. And they may regret that in Downing Street.
1: One final thing to note on Ministers of State, Liz Truss, when she appointed her cabinet of people who supported her and sacked everyone who disagreed, she tried to balance that by promoting people who agreed with Rishi Sunak to junior ministerial levels, but ultimately everyone saw through it. It didn't help balance that ticket.
9: Politics is about factions and hurts, Tom.
1: Yeah, well, back to you, Emily.
0: It sounds like there's quite a lot to balance in that cabinet and in those ministerial positions, so we'll wait to see. Briefings, aren't there, going against the government from some scorned Starmerites. Well, this is Good Afternoon Britain on GB News. Lots more coming up on today's show. We are going to check on the weather forecast in Europe, though.
11: Ready to soak up that holiday sunshine?
12: Won't we need some cover?
11: No worries. All sorted.
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5: Heavy rain will affect parts of Bulgaria and thunderstorms will pop up in a few places in Italy on Wednesday. But otherwise, it's dry and sunny for many parts of Europe at the moment. Breezy once again for the Canaries and for Madeira. Iberia, light winds, temperatures inland up to the high 30s, widespread sunny skies. Here are those showers popping up across Italy. There's area of rain moving through parts of Greece into Bulgaria, where it will be particularly heavy before drying up later this week.
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0: Well, a away from the drama in number 10, we're heading to the Farnborough Air Show. Yes, a Russian warship carrying out live fire drills just off Britain's coast isn't exactly the backdrop a new defence secretary would have wanted on day one. The Royal Navy forced to shadow the vessel throughout the exercise. Questions are already being asked about Britain's military readiness. Well, Charlie Peters, our national reporter, can you bring us the latest and also the latest from Farnborough?
2: Well, good afternoon to you, Emily. Before we get into the Russian warship and what it's been up to in the English Channel, shall we just take a look at this A350 doing some wonderful turns around the air show here. Second biggest air show in the world, Farnborough, of increased importance this year because the cancellation of the Royal International Air Tattoo Riet in Fairford, because the US is currently using that airbase for its operations against Iran. But we've just been treated to a display from the US Air Force, its F-35A, before this Airbus passenger jet turned up. The F-35A, Britain's just ordered 12 of those, and we're now seeing the A350-1000 doing a bank turn back over towards the runway here. There's been demonstrations of commercial and military aircraft over the last 2 days, but this is the first air show where a prime minister won't attend since 1945. They talk about the Farnborough curse. Every time it's on, there seems to be a major transfer of power, and it's no different on this year's edition. And here comes that A350 passing over us again. They're just 800 feet, a very slow, gentle approach over the runway here for the plane spotters to get a close shot of rather majestic aircraft as it comes down. There you go, Emily. Should we get back to business now? Because there are some slightly trickier things to discuss, and that is what you were just mentioning now. Russian warship in the English Channel firing rounds during an exercise event in international waters, we should stress. We've got a statement now from Wes Streeting, the new defence secretary, said it was performative and irresponsible. He also added that Russia should be in no doubt about the resolve of this government and this prime minister. Well, earlier here at Farnborough, Kimmy Badock spoke to journalists, leader of the Conservative Party, and here's what she had to say about this Russian warship incident.
12: Airbus goal is to achieve 100%.
10: It's yet another thing for us to be concerned about. Today, I'm at a defense conference, and the word on everyone else's lips is, how are we going to pay for our defense? It needs to become the first priority of this government's defense of the realm. Is a government's first duty. And I haven't heard Andy Burnham say anything about how he's going to find the shortfall in the defence investment plan. That's something that he needs to do. I have said I will work with him to cut welfare so that we can fund our defence. That's what I want to see.
2: Well, that's what we've heard from Kemi Badenoch this afternoon. Concern about those Russian actions, likely timed with the arrival of a new prime minister. And of course, when the British military, in particular the Royal Navy, has recently carried out activities towards the Russian so-called shadow fleet, those oil tankers that have been traversing through the English Channel and international waters around the United Kingdom recently. So A350 goes above me. I can also bring you some footage we captured a moment ago of that F-35A. Quite extraordinary footage that we saw of this fighter jet or combat aircraft flying overhead. Now, we have ordered, the British military has ordered 12 F-35As, which will be in service in good time, part of the Defence Investment Plan's funding. So that F-35A, as you're seeing on your screens now, was performing and demonstrating its range of capabilities. It can operate in ground attack, air-to-air fights, but also, critically, the F-35A has a nuclear attack role, and that adds an additional level of capability, able to rely and be used for NATO's nuclear capability in a moment of crisis. Gives Britain another nuclear capability beyond the continuous at-sea submarine deterrent. Well, there'll be plenty more announcements we expect throughout the Farnborough Air Show this week. Yesterday, we had a big announcement from technology firm Military military technology firm Anduril. They're developing a new drone for so-called loyal wingmen to fly alongside the jet that we just showed you. Now, there is plenty of enterprise and innovation on display, but also many questions about what money Britain will spend to develop not just weapons of the next generation, but the ones they need right now.
0: Fantastic stuff. Thank you, Charlie. A majestic way to finish the show this afternoon. Thanks, Charlie, there at the Farnborough Air Show, of course. Well, that's it from me. That's it from Tom as well. He's been on Number 10. He's been on Downing Street outside Number 10 all show for us as well. But up next, it is Martin Daubney. We'll find out a little more about the shape of this government. Stick with us.
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5: Hello again and welcome to the latest update from the Met Office for GB News. We've started the day with a lot of cloud and some places will keep that cloud for much of the day. Otherwise, the cloud breaking up to give sunny spells and another warm or very warm day for many of us, especially towards the south and the southwest. High pressure still dominating the weather across the UK. It's slipped further west, allowing this cooler north-westerly airflow, and that's responsible for bringing in the cloud from the Atlantic. But the cloud does tend to break and lift with sunny spells developing. Having said that, there is some wildfire smoke in the air, so that will turn the sunshine hazy from time to time and drop temperatures by a degree compared with how they'd be without the wildfire smoke. I think highs of 27, 28 Celsius across parts of East Wales into the southwest. Further north, it's going to feel cooler across Scotland. High teens, low 20s for many, and especially where we've got this cloud continuing, and some light showers for the north and northwest of Scotland. Mostly dry for Northern Ireland. A cloudy day, by and large, but towards the south and east, some breaks in the cloud. England and Wales seeing decent sunny spells as we end the day and go into the evening, and still feeling warm, although with that breeze coming from the northwest, lower humidities compared with a lot of the weather so far this July. So a fresh feel overnight, and in some spots shelter from the breeze, and with clear skies temperatures will dip into the single figures, but fairly widely we'll see temperatures remaining in the double figures, if not the teens, in main urban areas. Now, we start the day on Wednesday similar to Tuesday, with a lot of cloud across Scotland, Northern Ireland into Northern England. Some showery rain for the north of Scotland, otherwise it's a dry start for most of us. Now, we'll see this cloud across northern areas sink further south and break through the afternoon. So, yeah, it'll come and go, and it'll be a dry and bright day for many. It'll be another warm day and a little bit warmer towards the east.
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4: I've been in Westminster for a long time, but I know that though power may be here, its effect on people's lives is across the whole of the country. We may be where rules are made, but it's where they're implemented that matters. 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
23: 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UK only. Entrance must be 18 or over. Lines close at 4 p.m. on the 21st of August. 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
9: Very, very good afternoon to you, you beautiful people. It's 3 p.m. Welcome to the Moss and Dorby Show here on GB News, broadcasting for you until 6 p.m. A cracking show awaits, and here's what's on today's menu. Somber breaking news at the top of the show. A man has appeared in court, charged with murdering the former politician Anne Widdecombe by hitting her 21 times over the head with a hammer. Our man Mark White will have the latest.
24: Those of you who've taken new positions, thank you for stepping up. We feel like a good team. That's certainly how I feel today.
9: Our new Prime Minister, Andy Burnham, has held his first cabinet meeting today, but are his team really cracked up for the job? Louise Hague, one of the most senior ministers, is a convicted fraudster. Angela Rayner returns to housing with her £40,000 council tax scandal seemingly forgotten. Meanwhile, our new Foreign Secretary, Ed Miliband, said this about Donald Trump when talking to GQ magazine with his old chum, Alistair Campbell.
25: You know, and what is objectionable about him? His racism? His misogyny, his incredibly peculiar relationship with Russia.
26: And the truth.
25: And the truth, most of all the truth.
9: That's our new Foreign Secretary. He's going to have to talk Turkey with Donald Trump soon. Astonishing. And with Rachel Reeves and David Lammy now through the trapdoor, are we heading for another Labour Party calamity cabinet? And Andy Burnham is plotting a series of wealth and property tax raids that look set to hammer Londoners and those in the South East. Will Labour's Robin Hood plots to rob the South to pay for the North resurrect the North-South divide? Here's the question. Is Labour fanning the flames of a new class war? And yet more proof that the lunatics have taken over the asylum system. A woke London judge has ruled that a wrinkled Eritrean with a beard and an Adam's apple is a child aged just 16. Is it time to end this madness and compulsorily verify the age of all illegal immigrants? And as Labour ministers snubbed GB News this morning, what are you afraid of? We've been out and about today to find out firsthand if they are actually willing to speak to us.
27: Congratulations on your new role in government, Mr. Powell. Can I ask you if you'll commit to come on GB News? Will you come on GB News, Minister? No, if you'll come on GB News.
9: Remember, the invitation is always open. I hope you enjoy that nice little bonus view there of Mark White. Seriously, Labour Party, here we go again. It's a new gaffer, but why won't you come on the channel? What are you afraid of? No, Jonathan Reynolds today had a nice announcement for the Labour Party, cutting VAT on fuel, saving 45 quid a year for everybody watching this channel. Why don't you want to sing about that? What are you afraid of? Perhaps some scrutiny. Let's be honest. The media love-in yesterday was emetic. our rival channels just waving Andy Burnham in like he's the new messiah, fawning over themselves. Where are the total absence of difficult questions? Louise Haig, convict of fraudster, not a mention. Angela Rayner, straight back into her old job as if nothing ever happened. It's our job in the media to hold power to account. Perhaps that is why they're afraid of coming on the channel. But gentlemen, ladies, seats await. The studio is always ready for you. Come and talk to us here on GB News, the People's Channel, the number one news channel in Britain. We've got a bigger audience than the rest. Get stuck in. Get into gbnews.com/yoursay is the way to do so, or scan the QR code on your screens now. Now it's time for your headlines, and here's Sophia Wensler.
1: Martin, thank you and good afternoon. Your headlines at 4 minutes past three. Prime Minister Andy Burnham told the first meeting of his cabinet, we need to be a cost of living government and give people a sense that help is coming. Members of his top team were seen arriving at number 10, including Chancellor John Healey, Home Secretary Siobhan Mahmood and Housing Secretary Angela Rayner. Andy Burnham earlier announced a fresh tax cut to remove VAT from domestic electricity bills from October the 1st, from 5% down to 0%. Andy Burnham vowed to always show how we're going to pay for policies. In remarks to his cabinet in front of the media before the private meeting, the new Prime Minister told his cabinet, we will seek to do more with plans to be set out over the coming days.
11: Thank you so much, colleagues, and congratulations first. Those of you who've taken new positions, thank you for stepping up to serve, and for those reappointed to your roles, please take that as a major vote of confidence in you. And we feel like a good team. That's certainly how I feel today. A good team that reflects the party, the country, all backgrounds. You know, I think we're going to work really well together.
1: Meanwhile, former Chief Secretary to the Prime Minister, Darren Jones, said the digital ID project was unfunded and therefore questioned how the VAT cut would be paid for. In a post on X, he said it's a simple way for families to save a few quid and to mechanically help to keep inflation that little bit lower, but the government will have to set out how it will pay for its new policies at the budget. And Liberal Democrat leader Sir Ed Davey says the announcement is not the best way to help with the cost of living, saying it's not very big. The rate of UK unemployment remained unchanged at 4.9% in the 3 months to May, according to the Office for National Statistics. UK average regular earnings growth remained unchanged at 3.4% in the 3 months to May and was 0.4% higher after taking consumer prices index inflation into account. Meanwhile, the government borrowed slightly less than expected in June, according to official figures. Borrowing was £16 billion last month, £7.9 billion lower than June of last year. 28-year-old Joshua Kerry has appeared in court charged with the murder of Anne Widdecombe. The 78-year-old former MP and MEP died after she was hit on the head with a hammer 21 times at her home in Devon on the 8th of July, according to prosecutors. Kerry has been remanded in custody to appear at the Old Bailey later this afternoon. The investigation, which remains ongoing, has been led by Counter-Terrorism Policing South East, supported by Devon and Cornwall Police. A Russian warship has carried out a live-fire military exercise around 40 nautical miles off the UK coast. The vessel, which was shadowed by a Royal Navy ship, carried out the artillery manoeuvre south of Plymouth yesterday. A Ministry of Defence spokesperson said the Royal Navy continues to track the vessel's activity closely and stands ready to protect UK national security. Before the exercise, the Russian vessel informed HMS Tyne of its intention to conduct gunnery activity. Tory leader Kemi Badenoch spoke about it today.
10: It's yet another thing for us to be concerned about. Today, I'm at a defense conference, and the word on everyone else's lips is, how are we going to pay for our defense? It needs to become the first priority of this government's defense of the realm. Is a government's first duty. And I haven't heard Andy Burnham say anything about how he's going to find the shortfall in the defense investment plan. That's something that he needs to do. I have said I will work with him to cut welfare so that we can fund our defense.
1: Thames Water has announced a hosepipe ban for just over 10 million customers as the exceptionally dry hot weather drives a surge in demand. It means people must not use hosepipes for any non-essential activities such as watering gardens, cleaning cars, filling paddling pools or topping up hot tubs. The Thames Water region received only 40% of average rainfall this spring, followed by periods of exceptionally hot weather. That's according to the firm. Those are the latest GB News headlines. Now it's time for the finance.
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1: And here's a quick snapshot of today's markets. The pound will buy you $1.3383 US dollars and €1.1730 euros. The price of gold is £3,028 per ounce and the FTSE 100 is at 10,518 points.
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9: Thank you, Sophia. Now, some breaking news for you now, somber news. Anne Widdecombe was bludgeoned to death, according to prosecutors, and as a man accused of her murder made his first court appearance, must give you a warning that this report might contain content that viewers and listeners find distressing. We're joined now by Homeland Security Editor Mark White. Mark White, some more details coming out, and it has to be said, they're pretty gruesome.
13: Yeah, listen, this is extremely disturbing and, of course, much more so for those who knew and loved Anne Widdecombe, but were told that Anne Widdecombe died as a result of blunt force trauma. She was bludgeoned to death, hit over the head with a hammer some 21 times. Now, this new information has come to light at Westminster Magistrates Court when 28-year-old Joshua Carey appeared there, his first court appearance since being charged with the murder of Anne Widdecombe. This man was arrested at his home in Rotherham some 3 days after Anne Widdecombe died. She died at her home in Widdecombe's Rest, the name of her home, in the village of Hayter Vale in Devon, on Wednesday the 8th of July. Now, according to the prosecutor, Kashif Malik, who outlined the case, Miss Widdecombe was in the kitchen of her home. She had sat down to have her lunch when, according to the prosecutor, she was attacked and she was bludgeoned to death. There was a great deal of concern that Anne Widdecombe, who was booked in to do an interview for Channel 5 that lunchtime, later that lunchtime, didn't call in as planned for that. And eventually her PA had asked her gardener, we're told, to go around and check on Anne Widdecombe. He went through an open front door, found Anne Widdecombe lying with very significant head injuries in the kitchen, but she was obviously pronounced dead by the ambulance service a short time later. This man, Joshua Carey, appeared in court number one at Westminster Magistrates Court. He wore a grey prison-issue tracksuit, as is customary. He spoke only to confirm his name, his date of birth and his home address in Rotherham. He was remanded back into custody, this time to appear at the Crown Court, the Central Criminal Court, the Old Bailey, this afternoon, Martin.
9: Okay, thank you very much, Mark White, for bringing us up to speed there on that very, very distressing story. Moving on. Andy Burnham has today hinted that his cabinet must find budget cuts to fund his cost of living pledges. The Prime Minister held his first cabinet meeting today, but are his new team really up to scratch? Well, the White House has already reportedly complained about Andy Burnham's decision to appoint Ed Miliband as Foreign Secretary. And let's speak now to GB News' Deputy Political Editor, Tom Harwood, who is there for us at Downing Street. Tom Harwood, Ed Miliband is our new Foreign Minister, and already the White House not particularly happy.
14: Yes, it's a difficult balancing act, isn't it? Ed Miliband was, of course, one of the key advisers to Andy Burnham over the course of the last 6 months, if not more. One of the people of the last cabinet who was urging Keir Starmer to go, seen as vital in engineering what has happened over the course of the last few days. Andy Burnham stepping in to 10 Downing Street as Prime Minister. So he needed to be rewarded. But where on earth would Ed Miliband place him? Reportedly, he of course wanted number 11 Downing Street. He wanted to be the Chancellor of the Exchequer. But Burnham clearly thought that that might stretch the credulity of bond markets too far, that it would perhaps dismay those who lend us our money. And given that the government runs such an enormous budget deficit, perhaps that's what turned that opinion off there. And so Ed Miliband is now Foreign Secretary. And yes, Foreign Secretary is what's known as a great office of state, one of the four great offices of state. But Martin, I've got to tell you, it's slightly less great than it was in centuries past. In centuries past, you had enormously consequential foreign secretaries, like Viscount Castlereagh, who basically penned the treaty that ended the Napoleonic Wars. And he did that very autonomously. These days, someone in the building behind me can pick up a phone and call someone like Donald Trump, someone like Emmanuel Macron or Narendra Modi. They don't need to necessarily send a foreign secretary halfway around the world to have that conversation in the way that they would have done in centuries past. So while the grandeur of the Foreign Office still remains, it's slightly less important as a role, slightly less policy defining as a role, now that actually the Prime Minister himself can speak one-on-one with other leaders around the world and perhaps smooth over those cracks.
9: Tom Harwood, superb stuff. Thank you very much for joining us on the show today. We'll back to you later on throughout the show for more tidbits from Downing Street. Thank you very much indeed, Tom Harwood. Back to Westminster now. I'm delighted to be joined in the studio by the former Labour Party MP and former Foreign Minister, I understand, for 4 years, Bill Rammell. Bill, a pleasure to have your company.
15: Good to see you, Martin.
9: As ever. Let's start with the cabinet reshuffle, as it were, with Ed Miliband already drawing fire. He's never afraid to draw fire. This time from the White House, of course, like a long line of Labour parliamentarians before him in opposition, was very scathing towards Donald Trump in a podcast with this chum, Alistair Campbell, back in 2018, accused Donald Trump of misogyny, of racism, of having a peculiar relationship with Russia and of the truth. Bill, perhaps the safest place for Ed Miliband is on a non-stop global tour.
15: Well, I don't think that's accurate. Look, Martin, I've not been Ed's greatest fan over the years. And he could have been Chancellor, which I think would have been a really wrong move. But he is Foreign Secretary. I think he's got real credentials for that because he's a serious policymaker. I also think Andy Burnham wants to concentrate on the domestic agenda, the cost of living, and actually having a very experienced former party leader as Foreign Secretary, I think can take some of that pressure off of him. In terms of Trump, I mean, look, Trump falls out with everyone, even Giorgia Meloni, the very right-wing Italian prime minister he's been lambasting. But just because you criticise him, and he clearly in the past has criticised him,
9: just a bit,
15: doesn't mean you can't build a relationship. You know, David Lammy had criticised him and yet built a very strong working relationship with J.D. Vance. And indeed, J.D. Vance had castigated Trump when he first ran for the presidency and ended up as his running mate and becoming vice president. So, you know, you need to put that behind you and you need to work at building a relationship.
9: But let's face it, Bill, it's not the best way of laying a rose on the pillow of a new relationship, is it? All these comments are being unearthed, exhumed, and there's a pattern. The Labour Party in opposition couldn't resist it. Fascist, white supremacist, racist, misogynist. It's all a bit pathetic, isn't it?
15: I don't think it is, Martin. I mean, Trump is unlike any previous US president we've ever had. And, you know, you could go through the whole of the Labour front bench and you find people who I think rightly have criticised Donald Trump when they were in opposition. That doesn't mean once you come to government and you come to power, and particularly when you become foreign secretary or foreign minister, you have to put that behind you and you have to work at building a working relationship. And I'm sure Ed Miliband will do that. And I think you can, you know, you can cut through with Trump, but you have to work hard at building the relationship. And Lammy is a really good example of that with the relationship he built with J.D. Vance.
9: Bill, you've hinted there that you're glad that Ed Miliband isn't our new chancellor. In particular, a lot of people were very concerned about his net zero zealotry. With Ed out of the way, are you confident it's time to drill, baby, drill, to be energy sovereign?
15: I still think the broad thrust of net zero is right, in that renewables are more secure and cheaper than fossil fuels. But I think where Ed got it wrong is he paid insufficient attention to taking people with him. Mm. And I think in terms, you know, we're not going to willy-nilly go for new drilling in the North Sea.
9: Why not?
15: Well, because we don't have the refinery capacity, and whatever you drilled would be exported because you haven't got that refinery capacity.
9: You can make money off it.
15: But in terms, in terms of the two that are currently being looked at by the Secretary of State in off Scotland, yep, I think those will be approved.
9: Okay, good stuff. Can we also talk about a couple of other eyebrow-raising moments in the Cabinet yesterday? Louise Hague, she resigned, it has to be said, in shame after her fraud conviction came to light. Perhaps that was another vetting error from Sir Keir Starmer. It seemed to be a pattern. Same with Peter Mandelson. She is a convicted criminal, has to be said. You know, you can say sure, there's repentance, and you know, we all agree in forgiveness and moving on, but she's back in number 10 without that barely being mentioned or seemed to be an issue. And Angela Rayner, it was only 5 minutes ago, she also was kicked out of government over a number 10 without that barely being mentioned or seemed to be an issue. And Angela Rayner, it was only 5 minutes ago, she also was kicked out of government over a

0: road, but she didn't live up to the greatest standards. She resigned. She's paid that money back. Louise Hay, I think, is more difficult and more interesting. I think the question is for Keir Starmer, who knew about the offence before she was initially appointed. And the circumstances, Martin, is that she was mugged. She reported her work phone as missing, then realised it wasn't missing and turned it on. And she was investigated by the police. Her solicitor advised her, I think wrongly, and she regrets it, to plead guilty. The court accepted it was a genuine mistake and she received the lowest possible penalty, which was a conditional discharge. And in terms of, you know, people being past a piece of wrongdoing and being able to recover, I think most people, given those circumstances, would accept it was reasonable.
1: Well, it's a very charitable interpretation, and let's see if it's one that the Labour Party applies to its opponents down the line. Bill, I suspect not. But anyway, I appreciate your take. Thank you very much indeed. Well, I'm joined now by Reform UK Chief Global Affairs Advisor, Alan Mendoza. Alan, may I ask you about that question there? There does seem to be a spirit of forgiveness amongst the Labour Party when it comes to their own, but a spirit which never seems to be applied to their political opponents. Am I being harsh?
2: No, I think you've highlighted the typical hypocrisy we're seeing. It's not simply actually in the Labour Party, it's across the media full stop as well, with the exception of this very sensible channel, of course. But it does seem there's always one rule for one rule for another. And if they're on my team, then different rules apply. So I think you're right to call it out, and I hope you continue calling it out as well.
1: What do you make so far of the first couple of days of Andy Burnham's tenureship of Prime Minister? A lot of people were surprised that he waltzed into number 10 and contested, no scrutiny, no policies, and we're about to enter recess. We probably won't hear anything, not a dicky bird, until the autumn.
2: But it is an appalling failure of scrutiny, and it is an appalling failure of how the system should work. Yes, technically you can get away with it because that's what you can do. But I don't think on any moral level, if you're talking about rolling back the last 40 years, interestingly, including large chunks of periods when he was in government, talking of rolling that back without asking the electorate their view on it, about what they think about, how this reflects versus the manifesto his party was voted in on, and of course, which he wasn't even voted in on because he wasn't MP at the time, I think you begin to understand the moral failing of it, which is that you don't have a mandate. You simply do not have the mandate for exclusive changes. One thing, if he wants to continue, with Starmer's policies. It's quite another, though, if he intends to take us on a radical revolution, which nobody has voted for.
1: Alan Mendoza, undeniably there will be a Burnham bounce. You can't be any less popular than the least popular Prime Minister in history. We're already seeing the polls start to float up. Are you concerned at Reform UK that the turquoise tidal wave might be simmering down?
2: No, not at all. I think it's, natural. A new PM comes in, he's going to get a bounce, as you say. His predecessor was uniquely unfavoured by the electorate, so you're going to expect a bounce there. I think the shine will wear off very quickly. I think once he has to confront the hard choices of government, once he has to make unpopular decisions where people are actually losing as well as theoretically winning, the shine's going to come off, and I think he will find himself at very low levels of popularity very quickly as well. The only question is how quickly he gets there and how foolish he is with some of the policies he is thinking about bringing in already. If he goes full pelt on those, I think he will find himself by the end of the year even more unpopular than Keir Starmer.
1: Yeah, Alan Mendoza, we've heard a lot about everything has to pass the Makerfield test or everything has to pass the Greggs test, but you know as well as I that in Makerfield and Greggs, people are talking about immigration. It's the number one word on their lips, and I've barely heard the word mentioned since Andy Burnham got into power. How long can this continue for?
2: Well, that is extraordinary, actually, that he hasn't said anything about this as part of his grand vision for Britain over the next 10 years. One of the most salient political issues in our times, and the Prime Minister's got nothing to say about it. Now, you could argue that he's kept the Home Secretary, he's got plenty to say about it. The Home Secretary, though, has got questions to answer, because last week, a judgment has blown a hole in her whole argument, which was that we can get by without changing the HRC rules, it's fine. And then, of course, the judge ruled that Gaza refugees could come here and bring all their families. So they've got a big problem on immigration and they need to address it. And even the current Home Secretary will have to look at that problem that she thought was avoidable and deal with it herself, or else, again, they're going to find themselves in very

0: hot water very quickly.
1: Alan Mendoza, Reform UK's Chief Global Affairs Advisor. Thank you very much for joining me today, sir. Appreciate your time. Bill Rammell, superb. You're with me for the rest of the show, I believe. Magnificent. Now then, stick with us because we'll be crossing live to Worksop to see how the ex-mining Red Wall constituency I know very, very well, that's in Bassetlaw, Joe White's patch, thinks about the country's new leader. Can Andy Burnham win back the Red Wall? That's next here on GB News, Britain's number one news channel.
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8: 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The 22-year-old has emerged as one of the Premier League's most coveted young midfielders following another impressive season on the South Coast. Bournemouth have held extensive talks and submitted several proposals in an effort to tie Scott down to a new long-term deal. However, the midfielder has so far declined to commit his future, potentially opening the door for interested clubs to make their move. That's the latest sport. 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
1: 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Time is 3:28 with me, Martin Daubley, here on GB News. Let's cross live. That's GB News national reporter Jack Carson in Worksop, a place I know well, to see what the ex-mining, no-nonsense Red Wall constituency makes so far of Andy Burnham. Jack, what are they saying about the return of the Messiah?
17: I think a lot of people here are telling us they want to give him the time. They want to see exactly what he can do. Can he live up to these big promises that he's making? Telling his cabinet this morning, of course, that he wants to try and relieve the pressure off their shoulders. This new announcement this morning, taking 5% down to 0% of VAT on domestic energy bills. Some people saying that that will be a help to them. Others telling us that it's just not enough. It's clear that the pressures on the cost of living are a real factor here, that they're a real issue here. It's something that people really care about. The other things we've heard, of course, in this Red Wall seat, this seat which went blue in 2019, went back to Labour with a big split between the Conservatives and Reform in 2024, telling us that immigration is an issue for them. One lady telling us that Andy Burnham's not mentioned anything on that, and she'd like to hear something on that soon. Others being jobs. You all know, Martin, this area very well. The mining industry, the glassworks, so many industries here were huge employers. They've all gone now. This town is a different town to what it was a few decades ago. This reindustrialization that Andy Burnham has talked about is one of his big promises. So there's certainly not a lot of anticipation of seeing exactly what the new Prime Minister can do for areas like this. But we asked him, asked people here about what they think of the new Prime Minister. What should he do? But we also put to them what they think about some of his cabinet picks. Take a listen.
0: You get people at work, you know, to get some money in and create jobs, buildings and, you know, that sort of thing. See, when we were in sixes, works up, there were a lot of work. There were glassworks, there were pits, Jennyfacts, Brickyard, you know, a lot of work. And the town did well. Now, it's not the same town.
4: He's got a lot to do, but I don't see why they continue taking money off people that have worked and are earning and give it to people. Okay, some are deserving, but a lot are just, you know, just getting better off on benefits.
11: The old age pensioners, when they have to go to care homes and they have to pay these fees, but they... threshold is still 23,000, and I think that ought to be upped.
18: All I can see is things getting worse. 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
17: 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Andy Burnham trying to bring in something immediately with this change.
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23: No matter the state it's in, this is our nation. 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
1: The MP and Foreign Minister, you and I can both agree that these kind of communities that I come from, my dad was down the pit at 40, I see a law, I know Ashfield, I know Mansfield, I know Gedling, I know Sherwood Forest, I know the Red Wall, the Port, they would love to be reindustrialised in a meaningful way, where they gave them full employment, gave them pride, you know, the mine, the butchers, the paper shop, the sweet shop, the grocery. You remember the golden days of working class, but we all want that back. Yeah. Here's the point. Can we afford it? Can we make it work? And if we can't, is Andy Burnham selling a false illusion to the Red Wall?
24: I don't think he is. I think he's absolutely genuine. And there are whole swathes of the country in what you might call left behind constituencies.
1: Totally agree.
24: Where the industries have been gutted. People get poor-rate shops and facilities. There's no real work for them. I think Andy Burnham has genuinely tapped into that as a concern, but he's going to have to deliver. One of the real challenges is, however committed you are to reindustrialising, In terms of manufacturing jobs, can we actually compete with the wage levels that exist in the Far East? Where I'm not convinced we can. But it means you have to take people up the value chain in terms of manufacturing. And I think you can give people some hope. I also think, and I was really struck by what that guy was saying on the news piece, welfare reform. One of the things in the reshuffle yesterday that I think was very positive was Pat McFadden being reappointed as Work and Pensions Secretary. I think the government, without shafting people unfairly, does need to deliver on welfare reform. I mean, one of the findings that really struck me at the Millburn Review was for every pound spent getting people into work, £25 spent on benefits.
1: Okay, Bill, we can have this conversation throughout the rest of the show. I agree. We've got to make the pie. We've got to make the country for workers, not the work shy. And by the way, reindustrialisation cannot possibly work until we've got cheaper energy. We'll have more of this throughout the next 3 hours. Bill Rammell, superb. Now, still to come, Andy Burnham vows to end rough sleeping across the UK, despite rates rising in Manchester while he was mayor and promising to cut rough sleeping there. First, though, here's your latest news headlines, and here's Sophia Wensler.
2: Martin, thank you. Your headlines at 3:35. Former MP Anne Widdecombe died after being hit 21 times over her head with a hammer. Westminster Magistrates Court has heard today. The 78-year-old former MP and MEP was found dead in her home in Devon on the 9th of July. 28-year-old Joshua Kerry, who's from Rotherham in South Yorkshire, has been remanded in custody to appear at the Old Bailey this afternoon, charged with her murder. Prime Minister Andy Burnham told the first meeting of his cabinet, "We need to be a cost-of-living government and give people a sense that help is coming." Members of his top team were seen arriving at number 10, including Chancellor John Healey, Home Secretary Shabana Mahmood and Housing Secretary Angela Rayner. Andy Burnham earlier announced a fresh tax cut to remove VAT from domestic electricity bills from October the 1st, from 5% down to 0%. A Russian warship firing its weapons off the British coast yesterday was performative and irresponsible, according to the new Defence Secretary, Wes Streeting. Speaking during his first engagement in the job, Mr. Streeting also warned Russia should be in no doubt about the resolve of this government and this Prime Minister.
23: Honest discussion on where we have been, where we are going, and where we are with the people who set the direction. Tune in to State of the Nation every Monday to Thursday, 8 to 9 o'clock, only on GB News.
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11: And Russia should be in no doubt about the resolve of this government and this Prime Minister. Our resolve to stand against Russian aggression in Ukraine, but also Russian aggression against all of our allies.
13: Meanwhile, Tory leader Kemi Badenoch reiterated the need for more defence spending.
14: It's yet another thing for us to be concerned about. Today, I'm at a defence conference, and the word on everyone else's lips is how are we going to pay for our defence? It needs to become the first priority of this government. Defence of the realm, is a government's first duty. And I haven't heard Andy Burnham say anything about how he's going to find the shortfall in the defence investment plan. That's something that he needs to do. I have said I will work with him to cut welfare so that we can fund our defence.
13: Thames Water has announced a hosepipe ban for just over 10 million customers as the exceptionally dry, hot weather drives a surge in demand. It means people must not use hosepipes for any non-essential activities such as watering gardens, cleaning cars, filling paddling pools or topping up hot tubs. The Thames Water region received only 40% of average rainfall this spring, followed by periods of exceptionally hot weather, according to the firm. Those are the latest GB News headlines. Now it's time for the finance.
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13: Here's a quick snapshot of today's markets. The pound will buy you $1.3366 US dollars and €1.1721 euros. The price of gold is £3,045 per ounce and the FTSE 100's at 10,565 points.
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1: Thanks for your breaking news, concerning news for the top of this hour. Anne Widdecombe was bludgeoned to death, according to prosecutors, as a man accused of her murder made his first court appearance. And a warning, this report does contain content that some viewers and listeners might find distressing. Well, I'm joined now by my colleague, our Homeland Security Editor, Mark White. Mark, a deeply distressing case. Please bring us up to speed.
2: Yes, there's no doubt. Absolutely very disturbing. And of course, all the more so for those that knew and loved Anne Widdecombe. But these details have been set out in the first court appearance for 28-year-old Joshua Carey, who is the man accused of murdering Anne Widdecombe at her home in Devon on Wednesday, the 8th of July. Well, the prosecutor has been setting out all of the detail that prosecutors will be relying on going forward in this legal process. Now, according to that prosecutor, Kashif Malik, Anne Widdecombe had been sitting down to lunch at her home in Widdecombe's Rest in Hayter Vale, that village in Devon, on the 8th of July when she was attacked. She died, according to the prosecutor, as a result of blunt force trauma, struck 28 times to the head by a hammer. There was concern about Anne Widdecombe not showing up for an online interview she was supposed to do with Channel 5 later that lunchtime on the 8th of July. Her PA was contacted and spoke to Anne Widdecombe's gardener, who apparently went to the cottage the next again day to check on Anne Widdecombe. Her front door was open and Anne Widdecombe's body was found lying face down in the kitchen floor. As I say, Joshua Carey appeared in court at Westminster Magistrates Court to answer a charge of murder. He spoke only to confirm his name, his date of birth, and his home address in Rotherham. He was arrested some 3 days after Anne Widdecombe's death. Now, since that first court appearance, Martin, at Westminster Magistrates Court, he has now also appeared at the Central Criminal Court in London, the Old Bailey, for that second part of the process. It's referred up to the Crown Court. He has now been remanded back into custody. We're told that a provisional trial date has been set for June next year, but deeply, deeply distressing details coming out on the final moments of Anne Widdecombe. It must have been absolutely terrifying for her, but Joshua Carey, the man accused of her murder, remanded back into custody, a provisional trial date, Martin, due for June of next year.
1: Thank you, Mark White. Obviously, you will know, viewers will know, that's distressing for me. Anne was a very dear friend. Thank you very much, Mark White, for bringing us up to speed on the case of Anne Widdecombe. Breaking news for you now, and it's this. Just a few moments ago, Donald Trump has welcomed in the Lebanese president at the White House. We've got some images there, of course, the well-worn path now. That's the beast, of course, pulling up dignitaries from around the world or going into that Oval Office to await a fate unknown. This time it's the Lebanese president. Will he be kebabbed by Donald Trump? We'll have to wait and see. The latest in a long line there of world leaders. Lebanese leader there meeting with Trump at the White House. Any news comes out of what could be a fiery encounter, of course, we'll bring you fully up to speed throughout the rest of the show. Moving on and back to British politics now. Andy Burnham has hinted that his cabinet must find budget cuts to fund his cost of living pledges. Well, we could start with benefits, perhaps. So the Prime Minister held his first cabinet meeting today, but are his new team up to scratch? Because Louise Haig, one of the most senior ministers, it's a convicted fraudster. That is the truth. And the White House has already reportedly complained about Andy Burnham's decision to appoint Ed Miliband as his foreign secretary, because in the past he called him a racist, a misogynist, and having a strange relationship, a peculiar relationship with Russia, and indeed with the truth and Vladimir Putin. Is any of this an issue? Well, I'm joined in the studio by the former Labour Party MP and Foreign Minister Bill Rammel and the Shadow Minister for Defence for the Conservatives, Marc Francois. Gentlemen, welcome to you both. Marc Francois, I'm going to start with you, a new manager. Is it the same old donkeys on the park?
5: I think one of the problems is that we're now on to our third defence secretary in 2 years. John Healey was very experienced as a defence secretary. He'd shadowed the job for 2 years before he came into government. And then Dan Jarvis had served in Afghanistan. He'd been a veteran. Wes Streeting is a bright man and a good communicator. I sort of know Wes a bit. But defence is quite a complex issue, and he's coming in at a dangerous time with conflict starting again in the Middle East, the war still underway in Ukraine, and he's going to have to learn a tremendous amount very quickly to get up to speed. And even if he does that, he's still got to face this problem of a £5 billion black hole in the defence budget, which he's inherited from his predecessor. Plus, there's £10.7 billion that relies on so-called efficiency savings. So that's cuts in pub English. So the MOD has got to cut spending somewhere else in order to recycle that money for what's called the Defence Investment Plan. So in a nutshell, the government is saying they're putting an extra £15 billion into defence. When you add the £5 billion black hole and the £10.7 billion, which are cuts, that's over £15 billion. So Wes Streeting's biggest challenge is there's absolutely no new money for defence in an increasingly dangerous world.
1: Do you think he's up to the job, cut to the chase?
5: Well, he doesn't have much experience. And, you know, we're going to find out. But I am worried that this is a very dangerous time to have a very inexperienced defence secretary. And I say again, forgive me hammering the nail, but it's really important. The government keep claiming there's a massive increase in defence spending. There absolutely isn't. That's why John Healey resigned in the first place. And so there's actually a massive hole in the defence budget. And what we don't know from Wes Streeting is how he's going to fill it.
1: Are you saying, Marc Francois, that Britain is in more danger today with Wes Streeting as our new defence minister than it was last week?
5: I think it's in danger because, and there's an irony here, which is the Chancellor, well, Rachel Rees, persistently refused to provide enough money for defence. Now the Chancellor is Healey, the man who resigned over not having enough money for defence. So there's a massive irony there, and he's now going to negotiate with Streeting. Healey knows it backwards. Streeting doesn't know any of it at all. So financially, I believe that we are in peril. And look, we've been in 2 days. They announce a VAT cut. It's about £1 a week. And yet within hours, that unravels because we learn from Darren Jones, the former Chief Secretary of the Prime Minister, that there's no money to pay for it. So, you know, on day two, Burnham's Brave New World starts to unravel. And don't take that from me. Take that from the chap that was his predecessor's right-hand man.
1: Bill Rammel.
6: Well, reality check, Mark. You know, there's a 27% real terms increase in defence spending over the course of this Parliament. I think it needs to go further, but that is a huge contrast to that which your party delivered. You know, go back to Ben Wallace.
5: I'm sorry, Bill, that is literally untrue.
6: No, it's not, Mark.
5: No, it's literally not true.
6: Go back to Ben Wallace.
5: It's not true.
6: A very respected defence secretary under the last Conservative government who admitted that you denuded the armed forces.
5: No, he said all governments had hollowed out defence for 30 years.
6: Specifically.
5: Including the Blair government.
6: And he specifically, well, we got defence.
5: Anyway, the figures you just gave are literally untrue. I've just explained why they're not true.
6: Yeah, and I'll explain to you that under the last Labour government, we got defence spending up to 2.5% of GDP, you cut it over 14 years. Now, let's come to Wes, and I declare an interest, he's a mate, but I think he's a great appointment. He's one of the best reformers and one of the best communicators in the government that you need. You also need someone who's going to reform the MOD. My last job in government was Minister of State for the Armed Forces, and I've got the highest regard for the guys on the front line. I've got less regard for the people at the top who are extraordinarily inefficient. £40 billion lost in procurement in the Ministry of Defence. We need a reformer to tackle that. So yes, more money for the military, but much more efficient in its delivery.
5: Well, Bill, I've been the Armed Forces Minister too, and we're in absolute agreement in our admiration for our armed forces, for the people who wear what is now His Majesty the King's uniform. Can't put a fag paper between us on that one. But I am really worried, and I come back again, the numbers don't add up. Where's Wes Streeting going to find that missing 5 billion? And don't take it from me, if there was enough money, why did John Healey resign? Why did Al Khan's resign? It's all in their resignation letters. They resigned because they said the Labour government wasn't funding defence properly. You can't explain that away. So the problem Wes has, I admit he's a good communicator. We have some mutual friends. But he's still got to answer this question. Where's the missing 5 billion going to come from?
10: Can I ask you, gentlemen, look at that gentleman on our screen now. Donald Trump, who's meeting with the Lebanese president as we speak. That's Joseph Aoun. Now, the top topic today is the plan to disarm Hezbollah. Pressure on Israel to withdraw from southern Lebanon. These precisely the kind of issues, Mark Francois, that will be in the in-tray of Wes Streeting, in the in-tray of Ed Miliband. Mark Francois, may I draw your opinion on the prospects of Foreign Minister Ed Miliband, who's previously called Donald Trump a misogynist and a racist?
5: I'm not sure Ed Miliband is the best person to be our foreign secretary. I still think he's an absolute net zero zealot, and that's bound to be a massive issue of contention between him and President Trump. He's a net zero zealot, and that's bound to be a massive issue of contention between him and President Trump.

0: they too caught out with what seems a populist pledge, there's no money. That the absolute theme of this government's going to be, you can promise what you like, how are you going to pay for it?
1: Bill? Well, you know, I think Darren Jones has got to answer for why that was unfunded. The reality is that the ID card scheme has been scrapped. There is notional money in the budget to pay for that. That can be used for the 45 quid that was announced this morning. However, in terms of Ed Miliband...
0: Sorry, the OBR said it was not there.
1: Hold on. In terms of Ed Miliband and Trump, I think, you know, and I said earlier, Martin, I've not always been Ed's greatest fan, but he is a former party leader. He's got huge experience, and I think he's got to get to grips with foreign affairs, and we've got to get to grips with influencing Trump, because be in no doubt, this war with Iran, I think, has been the biggest strategic foreign policy disaster in a generation, and we're all suffering because of it, economically and in security
2: terms. What would it mean, for example, Bill? You've got West Streeting, let's face it, in a very, very marginal seat where he almost lost to a Gaza independent. There's a huge amount of political leverage on him to take a position on that. Yeah. He's about to be our defence minister. On the topic today is Hezbollah, Israel. You can't put your own student politics before the national interest of the country.
1: And I don't think Wes will do that. And yes, he only won by 500 votes at the last general election. But look at the local election results recently in his patch, Redbridge Council, where Labour achieved its best result, arguably, in the country. And I think Wes is fighting back, and he's fighting back locally by doing the right thing.
0: I think, to be fair, Martin raises a concern. If you look at how close that Gaza independent, for want of a better term, came to beating him, this is going to be an issue in Wes's own backyard all the time that he is defence secretary. But let's come back to Miliband. The Americans don't like him. If you remember in 2013, when Assad in Syria gassed 5,000 of his own citizens.
1: And it was wrong.
0: So Obama wanted to strike them. There was a vote in Parliament. Miliband said he would support Prime Minister Cameron. He flip-flopped at the very last minute. The vote was lost. The Americans have never forgiven him for that unreliability. I don't think you want a foreign secretary that can flip-flop on something that important.
1: Well, I mean, at the time...
0: I mean, you did say he was wrong.
1: And I thought it, and I said it publicly. Ed Miliband was wrong in those circumstances. I think he's learnt. He is very experienced on the international stage, but we need to get in with that Trump administration and negotiate and use our leverage to negotiate an end to this disastrous conflict that is affecting everyone's cost of living in this country at the moment.
2: But the fact of the matter is, Bill and Mark, I'll come to you on this, that man there... The three words that pass his lips more than any other are drill, baby, drill. And we have Ed Miliband ideologically totally opposed to any such notion. Now, we know he's not the net zero minister anymore. For that, you'll probably be grateful. But the fact of the matter is, they are political chalk and cheese.
0: Yeah, I mean, look, Ed Miliband hasn't changed his view, and he's now, you know, holds one of the four great offices of state. Look, it is strategic madness that when the Russians are trying to use energy as a weapon, the Iranians are trying to use energy as a weapon, we still have unexplored reserves of oil and gas in the North Sea, and for ideological reasons, we're not seeking to exploit them. I mean, anyone in the pub can tell you that is completely Barney, and we must change that policy. We must take responsibility for our own energy security. And by the way, we could do with the extra tax revenue that would generate as well. And, you know, Ed Miliband's never going to change his view on that in a million years.
2: Okay, gentlemen, we have to leave it there. Thank you very much indeed for joining us in the studio today. Mark Francois, always a pleasure to have your company. Thank you. Bill Rammel, of course, you're with me for the rest of the show. Look at you. That was Donald Trump there in the White House with the Lebanese premier. Anything comes out of that, of course, we'll get straight back to it to bring you the breaking news. Now, still to come, we're crossing live to Worksop in Bassett Law, a turf I know well, to see how the ex-mining Red Wall constituency, what they think about the country's new messiah. Prime Minister. That's next here on GB News, Britain's number one news channel. Yeah.

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4: 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The 22-year-old has emerged as one of the Premier League's most coveted young midfielders following another impressive season on the South Coast. Bournemouth have held extensive talks and submitted several proposals in an effort to tie Scott down to a new long-term deal. However, the midfielder has so far declined to commit his future, potentially opening the door for interested clubs to make their move. That's the latest sport. 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
11: Welcome back. Time is 4:28 with me, Martin Daubney, here on GB News. I'm joined now by our political editor, Chris Hope, who's just emerged from the first lobby meeting of this new premiership. Chris, what's the juice?
0: Well, that's right, Martin. We expect now the junior ministerial reshuffle to be underway. We expect appointments to be made tonight. Will there be a job for Al Carnes, maybe, who, of course, nearly challenged Andy Burnham to replace Keir Starmer? Will there be any roles maybe for others, Torsten Bell, others too, who have maybe overlooked cabinet reshuffle that went late into the night last night? We hear from number 10 that the PM told his cabinet today that this new team will give his government a new sense of energy, a second chance at a first impression. It's vital they pull together in the same direction, he told them. People were finding life hard, and ministers should look at how to take the pressure off them. He likened his new cabinet like going into the tunnel in a football stadium and then out onto the pitch as one team, as a team he's proud of. Now, under questioning, we asked about this number 10 North idea, when the PM will work from there once a week, we are told. Number 10, well, the PM said to his cabinet, this is not a gimmick. The time to resist devolution is over. There are already staff working in number 10 North in government offices in Manchester, but under questioning, number 10 wouldn't say where the address is. So we're taking it on trust that number 10 North does exist, with the PM maybe there at some point in the future, but we don't know where this place is. There'll be no additional cost of having a number 10 North. Civil servants will be supported to work there with extra money if required to travel. The PM will split his time between number 10 in London and number 10 in Manchester. On the issue of VAT bills, Martin, being taken off energy bills, number 10 says again, we are funding this from the cancellation of the digital ID scheme, which will have cost $1.6 billion over 3 years. Departments were going to fund that anyway, and now they'll fund this plan to make energy bills cheaper. Other areas too, just finally, ending homelessness. The government says they're going to spend £340 million on that, giving 3,000 people somewhere to live. On Thames Water, that being nationalised, the government says we're preparing all eventualities, including a special administration regime. No idea what that will cost us. On defence, no plans to look at defence bonds to pay for the defence budget. And just finally, on jury trials, no movement on that. Of course, it was reported before Andy Burnham became Prime Minister that the government was moving back from the idea of abandoning jury trials in less serious cases. So that's our last chance we have now to quiz the Prime Minister's spokesman. There will be a spokesman for the government appearing in the House of Lords until Thursday, and there could well be further questioning on areas of policy there.
11: Chris Hope, I wanted to talk to you about the fact that GB News was rebuffed, was blanked today by Jonathan Reynolds. You weren't particularly happy about it. And I say this to anybody who's in from Number 10, from the Labour Party, whoever, our viewers and listeners aren't happy about it either. Now, this was something that the Labour Party could get on the front foot about today. Who wouldn't want to talk about saving 45 quid for every household? It's a great thing, right? Why are they not coming on the channel? Ed Miliband, and he's now gone off to be Foreign Secretary. He was refusing to come on the channel. Chris, it looks as though they've got a bit of a beef with us. What's the problem?
0: Martin, I don't know what the problem is. I know Jonathan Reynolds pretty well. He came on the channel last Friday when he was at that special conference to announce Andy Burnham as the Labour leader. He does come on the channel. He didn't today. It's deeply frustrating. The story was one which our viewers and listeners will welcome. 45 quid off a year energy bills. That is good news. Taking 5% off energy bills is a Brexit benefit. We can do it because we're outside the European Union. That's also good news. I don't know why he didn't come on. I was trying to contact him last night to ask. I got no response. It is deeply depressing. We do all we can to bring the government story to our viewers and listeners, and this doesn't help it when we can't get these key players on our morning breakfast show. It's really important they come on, and then I can then play elements of those interviews through the day to inform our viewers and listeners about what this government is trying to do. But not coming on, to use a football analogy, is a major own goal.
11: I think you're exactly right, and we're going to keep saying it. Every time you refuse to go on, we're just going to keep asking you. It starts to look like you're running afraid of Chris Hope. Chopper doesn't bite. Trust me. Chris Hope, you're superb. Thank you very much for joining us on the show. A pleasure to have your company as ever. Now then, let's cross live to GB News' national reporter, Jack Carlson, over there in Worksop. That's in Bassetlaw, of course. Bassetlaw, to see what the ex-mining Red Wall constituency makes of Andy Burnham. Jack Carlson, they're treating Andy Burnham like the Messiah down on Downing Street. How's it going down there in Bassetlaw?
9: Well, I think the attitude really here is that they want to see what he can do. Lots of promises of change, mixed reactions to the cutting of VAT on domestic energy bills. Some people say that they think that's a good move, others saying that they don't necessarily know how much of a difference they are going to feel from that change. Certainly in his cabinet this morning, Andy Burnham saying that his ministers need to give people a sense that change is coming. People, I think, here are willing to give him some patience to try and see that change, but they've been promised a lot before, and they want to see somebody finally start to deliver. Take a listen to what people told us about how they feel about Andy Burnham, what policies they want him to bring in, but also what they think of some of his cabinet appointments when I put those to him as well.
10: I suppose they will do taxes to get the money, you know what I mean? But some say you've got to give him a chance, haven't you? I mean,
9: what do you make of some of his cabinet kind of appointments? Ed Miliband as Foreign Secretary.
12: Ed Miliband is just a waste of time. He's absolute waste of time, Ed Miliband. He don't know what he's doing.
9: He announced this morning that he's cutting VAT from October on energy bills. What do you make to that?
13: I thought that was great, that, yeah. It's going to save quite a bit of money on your bill every month.
12: Your work
14: to do well and protect, and look after your family in later life. And all they do it all the time is like inheritance tax and stuff like that. It's never your own. So I call it the politics of envy.
9: He's brought Ed Miliband in as Foreign Secretary.
15: Well, he were absolutely useless. I don't know, you know what I mean? He, out of 10, I'd rate Ed Miliband probably a 2.
9: What about bringing back Angela Rayner?
15: Another mistake. You know what I mean? Might give her a 3.
12: Things are not going to get better. I know I'm just talking no positiveness, but I think things are just going to get worse. I can't see things getting and improving, no matter who becomes Prime Minister.
9: I don't know if there's anything Martin has said, sir. People don't mince their words when you come to places like this here in the Red Wall. I mean, of course, this went blue in 2019 in that Brexit general election. A big rise in reform votes in 2024 saw a split on the right and Labour retook this seat of Bassett Law. But locally, in the 2025 Nottinghamshire County Council elections, all of the Warsop districts went to reform. So there certainly is a rise in support for Nigel Farage. Reform UK party here, but of course the test really for Andy Burnham is winning areas like this again whenever he might call a general election over the next few years. There is certainly a sense here that they're willing to give him some patience, as you heard a couple of people say there, but you know that patience really is running thin. They've had 2 years of a Prime Minister who they feel here hasn't been able to bring about the change that they want. Andy Burnham has pressured his cabinet to do that. I think really people here will give him some time, but they want to see something pretty quickly.
11: Absolute waste of time. Nothing's going to get better. You know what, Jack Carlson? If you want to ask people what they truly think, the People's Channel speaking to people on the streets there, and that pensioner, that lady there, saying precisely the reason that Jonathan Reynolds should have been on this show this morning. She was saying it's a great idea. I welcome it. This is it. Ask the public. Mm. You get the truth. Jack Carlson, magnificent there from Bassett Law area. I know well. You never mess with them folks. Thank you very much, Jack Carlson. A pleasure. As always, still to come, Andy Burnham promised to unite the country. But is he bringing back the bad old days of class divide by robbing the South to pay the North? Is the North-South divide coming back under Andy Burnham? That's next here on GB News.
16: Hello and welcome to the latest update from the Met Office for GB News. Some parts of the UK are rather cloudy this afternoon, with a few showers into the far north of Scotland. Otherwise, it's another dry and very warm day up and down the country, with high pressure still dominating our weather, albeit shifted more to the west. That's allowing this northwesterly airflow. It's allowing a bit more cloud in the sky, especially for the north, as well as Northern Ireland and the east of the UK. And we keep some of that patchy cloud overnight, along with these light showers that continue to feed into the north of Scotland. One or two light showers possible down the east coast of England. Otherwise, it's dry, clear spells for many overnight, and a warm night, yes, mid-teens in places. But where we've got some shelter from the breeze, where we've got some clear skies, always the chance of temperatures dipping into the single figures. So not so uncomfortable for sleeping. A fresh start to the day on Wednesday. We've got some of this light showery rain to contend with in the north of Scotland, especially in the northwest highlands, where it continues through much of the day. Northern Ireland, once more, a lot of cloud to start off Wednesday. Not much rain, though. Much of England and Wales seeing a mix of variable cloud amounts and sunny spells. The cloud most likely through Northern England, drifting into North Wales and parts of the Midlands through the morning. And that progression southwards will continue into the afternoon. It'll break up a bit, but I think more cloud around across central and southern parts of the country compared with recent days. With that cloud, it's going to feel a touch cooler, especially for Scotland, for eastern parts of England. But actually, we've got some sunshine once again, temperatures into the high 20s, always the chance of 29 Celsius, somewhere like central southern England or just to the west of London. So very warm, sunny spells once more on Wednesday, a bit more showery rain into the far north, but nothing substantial for those that need the rain until the weekend. And even then, the most persistent rain largely affecting northern parts of the country.
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18: 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The M11 between junctions 8 and 9 near Bishop Stortford has a lane closed. The A62 westbound is closed after junction 25 in Brighouse for a 57-hour closure. In Scotland, the A82 is closed in both directions at Lagan due to a road traffic incident with delays expected. Across Wales, the A4232 northbound from A48 interchange to M4, J33 Capel Llanilltern is congested with possible delays. And on the trains, there is major disruption to Avanti West Coast and cross-country services at Stafford. For more travel news, go to gbnews.com.
11: Welcome back. Your time is 4:41. You're with me, Martin Daubney, here on GB News. Now, Andy Burnham is plotting a series of wealth and property tax raids that look set to hammer Londoners and those in the southeast, and indeed anybody else who's got a few quid. But here's the point. Will Labour's Robin Hood plot to rob the south to pay for the north resurrect the bad old days of the north-south divide? Is Labour fanning the flames of a new class war? Well, that's today's debate. Let's have it now. I'm delighted to be joined by the broadcaster Ryan Mark Parsons and the chief executive of the Northern Powerhouse Partnership, Henry Murrison. Welcome to you both, gents. Ryan, let's start with you first. You're with me here in Westminster. The way I see this, right, is that if you've got a few quid and then a new prime minister comes in who's going to take it off you to pay for a Northern Powerhouse, might that cheese off those in the south and reignite the class war?
19: Well, I fully agree with you, actually. I feel like it is going to exacerbate the feelings of a class war between the North and the South. And this whole ambition for a number 10 in the North, I kind of just see it as very expensive symbolism. What is it actually going to achieve? You're suddenly going to get a rival number 10 in the North and still have one, of course, in the South as well. And we're already talking, the BBC have reported relocation packages for civil servants, the rising cost of this project. To achieve what exactly? That's what I would really ask. I just don't see the point of it. And I don't think, quite frankly, the public even care about it. They're caring about their bills going up under the previous administration under Starmer. Businesses, especially small and medium-sized businesses, struggling to stay afloat. I think these real-life issues and dealing with the cost of living crisis instead of these pointless optics and, like you said at the start of the show, fanning the flames for this northern-southern divide, I just see it as aimless.
11: Okay, Henry Murrison, let's bring you in. I'm assuming you disagree.
20: I mean, I was going to say, sitting outside a pub here in Huddersfield, I'm not going to take any accusations about people who aren't in touch with reality outside the bubble that you're currently sat in. And I mean, the reality is that your viewers come from around the country. They expect a government that's going to serve the whole country. We've already, under the previous Conservative government, moved civil servants out of Whitehall and the estate around Parliament, which has actually saved considerable amounts of money. Because it turns out expensive offices in London can be quite easily replaced with a new, for example, economic campus across in Darlington that's got thousands of civil servants, including from the Treasury, and has been incredibly successful. So I think that I'm not going to apologise the fact that now that civil servants are working outside London, sometimes the Prime Minister might do the same. It makes perfect sense.
11: Henry, if I may interject, I don't think we're talking here about shifting a few civil servants around the country. We're talking about taking people's inheritance. We're talking about potentially an extra 10% on death duty. That's been touted by Team Burnham throughout the years. We're already talking about potentially a 50% tax rate on the richest. We are talking about increased taxes on the haves to fund the have-nots. And we're already seeing a number 10 north. It does feel, if you're not careful, like the politics of envy.
20: I was going to say, I think you're conflating two separate issues, Martin.
11: No, I'm not.
20: So I think there's a fair debate. I think you are a little bit, because the point of number 10 north is to manage the country's economy in a way that works for the whole country, rather than just doing it with a group of people in London who maybe don't have an understanding of what the realities are outside the bubble you're currently sat in right now.
11: Henry Morrison, my dad was a coal miner for 47 years. I come from Nottingham. I'm talking for the working classes here now. Don't pull this Huddersfield, you're in Westminster nonsense, mate. Let's just deal with the issue. Deal with the issue here. This is about taking money off people to fund vanity projects up north. And those who live down London, including me, who weren't born here, who came here because the work was here, because there weren't opportunities for me in Nottingham are going to get fleeced by this government to fund this, and that is going down the wrong way.
20: My point is, we want to create opportunities in places like Nottingham, and the current tax system means that people in Hartlepool pay exorbitantly more council tax than their houses justify, and people in parts of London in Westminster pay dramatically less. So you can live in a house in Hartlepool that's worth £200,000 and pay more than someone living in a £10 million mansion in London. That isn't fair. So I think Andy and various Labour MPs have highlighted that property taxes in this country are profoundly unfair. I'm not wrong. I think they're right. But I do think you have conflated two things, Mike, which is the government is saying it wants to run the economy in a way that works for the whole country. And it's also said that it might tax wealth. Those two things are actually distinct policies of the government. And your guest is criticising moving political power outside Westminster and conflating it with a redistributive economic agenda. You might disagree with me about moving power to the north of England, but that isn't the same as the government's redistribution. George Osborne wanted to move power out of London as well. He wasn't in favour of radical wealth taxes.
11: Yeah, that didn't work so either, did it? That's the point.
20: It did. We've got devolution, we've got the fastest growing city in the country of Manchester.
19: You mentioned George Osborne. We tried it hasn't worked. And like Martin said as well, I just think what you see is the politics of envy, and you saw with Keir Starmer taxing private schools, and now we're going to see more tax going up for the highest earners under the Burnham administration. I just find it's incredibly divisive overall. And also, why are we just governing by geography? Why don't we just focus on uniting the country instead of trying to disperse power in this aimless vanity project in the north of England?
11: Okay, gentlemen, I'm being told we have to leave it there, but it's a spirited debate. Thank you both for joining us. Ryan Mark Parsons there and Henry Morrison. Thank you very much indeed, gents. Now, coming up next, tributes from around the world pour in for King Kevin Keegan, the former England player, the legend who sadly passed away at age 75. I'll be joined by another footballing legend to support that next here on GB News. Yes.
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11: Welcome back. Time is 10 to 5 with me, Martin Daubney, here on GB News. Now, sad news. The world of football is in mourning following the sad death of King Kevin Keegan. The Liverpool legend and former England manager has sadly passed away, aged 75, following a battle with cancer. I'm delighted now to be joined by the former professional footballer, great friend of the show, Mickey Quinn. Mickey, what do you say about King Kevin Keegan that hasn't been said already? A legend as a player, a legend as a manager, and a legend as a bloke.
7: You pretty much covered all bases there, Martin. The one thing he was, if you knew him, he had this infectious personality, professionally as well, Martin. And he encouraged you not just to go out and do your best playing for him. He's my manager at Newcastle. But, you know, I worked with him on the after-dinner circuit. And he was a people's man. He had time for everybody. And that personality just rubbed off on everybody. And you came away smiling, being in this company. And now, like I said, I work with them professionally, I've worked with them casually on the dinner circuit. It's just a tremendous manager, a tremendous footballer, probably one of the best English footballers we've ever had in our history. Two-time Ballon d'Or winner. And basically, anyone who's had anything to do with Kevin Keegan would have been for the better in their lives.
11: Do you know, Mickey Quinn, I had wallpaper on my wall as a kid, and it said this: Jesus saves and Keegan scores on the rebound. And I just always thought that summed him up. You know, he was a holy player. Now, we had posters of him on our wall, Liverpool, England, in that Admiral strip, his perm. He was a short lad. He was a terrier, self-effacing. He always said he felt like he was the mongrel who made it to Crufts. He worked hard. He played hard. Mickey Quinn, the world is a much, much poorer place today.
7: It certainly is. Well, we've got to celebrate him. I was very sad yesterday because I've known Kevin most of my life, being a Liverpool supporter, growing up in Liverpool, playing at Newcastle. But I'm celebrating his life today and the achievements that he made. And he proved, Martin, that, you know, with hard work, dedication, enthusiasm, passion for any job, never mind football, you can get to the top of your job or football, or whatever you choose to do with that. He didn't need a bridge to get to Gateshead from Newcastle. As the fans said up there, man, he could walk on the Tyne. He was that good.
11: You know, Mickey Quinn, there's calls for a statue outside Toon. There's calls for a stand to be named after him. But I tell you what, all I did yesterday was watch that. I would love it. I would love it video, because these are the memories that live on. You know, that we can cry, but we can smile as well, Mick.
7: Definitely, and I don't know if you remember when he fell off the bike in, what was that programme called, Martin? The sport, where all the top sportsmen from different sports all competed against each other.
11: Mickey Quinn,
7: this is how
11: Mickey,
7: good
11: I'm afraid
7: he was.
11: We'll run out of time, we've got to leave it there. We'll be back soon on GB News. Mickey, always the best, mate. Thank you. I had to leave it there.
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16: 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Some parts of the UK are rather cloudy this afternoon, with a few showers into the far north of Scotland. Otherwise, it's another dry and very warm day up and down the country, with high pressure still dominating our weather, albeit shifted more to the west. That's allowing this northwesterly airflow. It's allowing a bit more cloud in the sky, especially for the north, as well as Northern Ireland and the east of the UK. And we keep some of that patchy cloud overnight, along with these light showers that continue to feed into the north of Scotland. One or two light showers possible down the east coast of England. Otherwise, it's dry, clear spells for many overnight, and a warm night, yes, mid-teens in places, but where we've got some shelter from the breeze, where we've got some clear skies, always the chance of temperatures dipping into the single figures. So not so uncomfortable for sleeping. A fresh start to the day on Wednesday. We've got some of this light showery rain to contend with in the north of Scotland, especially in the northwest highlands, where it continues through much of the day. Northern Ireland, once more, a lot of cloud to start off Wednesday. Not much rain, though. Much of England and Wales seeing a mix of variable cloud amounts and sunny spells. The cloud most likely through northern England, drifting into North Wales and parts of the Midlands through the morning. And that progression southwards will continue into the afternoon. It'll break up a bit, but I think more cloud around across central and southern parts of the country compared with recent days. With that cloud, it's going to feel a touch cooler, especially for Scotland, for eastern parts of England. But actually, we've got some sunshine once again, temperatures into the high 20s, always the chance of 29 Celsius, somewhere like central southern England or just to the west of London. So very warm, sunny spells once more on Wednesday, a bit more showery rain into the far north, but nothing substantial for those that need the rain until the weekend. And even then, the most persistent rain largely affecting northern parts of the country.
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10: 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There is a collision on the M1 southbound between junctions 33 and 32 near Thurcroft, causing delays. The A428 is closed after the A1 near St Neots. The M11 has a lane closed between junctions 8 and 9 near Bishop Stortford for emergency repairs. In Scotland, the A82 is closed in both directions at Laggan due to a road traffic incident. Across Wales, the A483 northbound from Gresford to Rosette SB on Slip is affected by a collision. And on the trains, there is major disruption at Stafford, with no trains between Newton Abbot and Paignton. For more travel news, go to gbnews.com.
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13: 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UK only. Entrance must be 18 or over. Lines close at 4 p.m. on the 21st of August. 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
11: Very, very good afternoon to you. It's 5 p.m. Welcome to the Martin Daubney Show here on GB News, broadcasting for you until 6 p.m. A cracking show awaits. And here's what's today's top story. Breaking news, somber news for you today. A man has appeared in court charged with murdering the late politician Anne Widdecombe by hitting her 21 times over the head with a hammer. Our man Mark White will have all of the latest.
9: Questions first. Those of you who've taken new positions, thank you for stepping up. We feel like a good team. That's certainly how I feel today.
11: Yes, our new Prime Minister, or is it the Messiah, Andy Burnham, has held his first cabinet meeting today. But are his top team really cracked up for the job? Louise Haig, one of the most senior ministers, lest we forget, is a convicted fraudster. Angela Rayner returns to housing with a £40,000 council tax scandal seemingly forgotten. And meanwhile, our new Foreign Secretary, the former net zero minister, Ed Miliband, said this about Donald Trump while talking to his pal, Alistair Campbell, earlier on.
12: You know, what is objectionable about him? His racism, his misogyny, his incredibly peculiar relationship with Russia.
15: And the truth.
12: And the truth, most of all the truth.
11: There's always a tweet, or in this case, a video. And with Rachel Reeves and David Lammy now through the political trapdoor, are we heading for another Labour Party calamity cabinet? And yet more proof that the lunatics have taken over our asylum system. A woke London judge has ruled that a wrinkled Eritrean with a beard and an Adam's apple is, wait for it, a child aged just 16. Come on, is it time to end this madness and compulsory verify the age of all illegal immigrants? And as the government snubs GB News this morning, we've been out and about to find out firsthand if they are willing to speak to you, the GB News viewer and listener.
17: Congratulations on your new role in government, Minister Powell. Can I ask you if you're committed to come on GB News? Will you come on GB News, Minister? If you'll come on GB News.
11: Yeah, more cold shoulders than the Icelandic army there. Now remember, the invitation is always open. There's an empty seat at GB News HQ. We'd happily fill it with the warm buttocks of a Labour minister. Get in there. What are you waiting for? What are you afraid of? We don't bite. Sorry for my outburst there. I'm joined by Bill Rammell, the former Labour Party foreign minister, in the studio today. I think, Bill, you agree. It's a bad look, the Labour Party, especially on a day like today. 45 yeah. quid off your heating bills. That's a story worth shouting about. And yet, Jonathan Reynolds wouldn't come on the show.
18: Yeah, I mean, look, government ministers do appear on GB News, but I think they should do it more regularly. And I had a watchword when I was a minister. I never wanted to be empty chaired.
11: Beautiful stuff.
18: And you know, you should go into bat regardless of the arena.
11: Well, Bill Rammell, thank you for being here for us today. Get in touch usual way. GBNews.com/yoursay is the way to do so, or scan the QR code on your screens now. But now it's time for your headlines, and here's Sophia Wensler.
20: Martin, thank you. Your headlines at 5:03. Prime Minister Andy Burnham told the first meeting of his cabinet we need to be a cost-of-living government and give people a sense that help is coming. Members of his top team were seen arriving at number 10, including Chancellor John Healey, Home Secretary Shabana Mahmood and Housing Secretary Angela Rayner. Andy Burnham earlier announced a fresh tax cut to remove VAT from domestic electricity bills from October the 1st, from 5% to 0%. Andy Burnham vowed to always show how we're going to pay for policies. In remarks to his cabinet in front of the media before the private meeting, the new Prime Minister told his cabinet we will seek to do more, with plans to be set out over the coming days.
9: Thank you so much, colleagues, and congratulations first. Those of you who've taken new positions, thank you for stepping up to serve, and for those reappointed to your roles, please take that as a major vote of confidence in you. And we feel like a good team. That's certainly how I feel today. A good team that reflects the party, the country, all backgrounds. You know, I think we're going to work really well together.
20: Meanwhile, Downing Street has insisted the plan to cut VAT from electricity bills is fully funded after Mr Burnham said it would be paid for by scrapping Keir Starmer's digital ID scheme. Former Chief Secretary to the Prime Minister, Darren Jones, had said the digital ID project was unfunded and therefore questioned how the VAT cut would be paid for. However, Downing Street now says departments were already going to have to fund the digital ID programme through their existing budget reprioritisation and will now direct these savings towards this. 28-year-old Joshua Carey has appeared in court charged with the murder of Anne Widdecombe. The 78-year-old former MP and MEP died after she was hit on the head with a hammer 21 times at her home in Devon on July the 8th, prosecutors told Westminster Magistrates Court today. Carey has been remanded in custody to appear at the Old Bailey later today. The investigation, which remains ongoing, has been led by Counter-Terrorism Policing South East, supported by Devon and Cornwall Police. A Russian warship firing its weapons off the British coast yesterday was performative and irresponsible, according to the new Defence Secretary, Wes Streeting. The vessel, which was shadowed by a Royal Navy ship, carried out the artillery manoeuvre south of Plymouth yesterday. Speaking during his first engagement in the job, Mr. Streeting also warned Russia should be in no doubt about the resolve of this government and this Prime Minister.
1: I should see yesterday's events as performative and irresponsible. It's not the first time that Russia has behaved like this, and frankly, it's the tip of the iceberg of the daily threats that this country faces and our allies face. And Russia should be in no doubt about the resolve of this government and this Prime Minister. Our resolve to stand against Russian aggression in Ukraine, but also Russian aggression against all of our allies.
20: Donald Trump has reportedly refused to intervene to prevent Andrew Tate and his brother from being extradited to Britain, despite pressure from figures in his inner circle. The Telegraph is reporting that the US president will not step in to block the brothers' return to the UK after they were arrested in Miami on new sex abuse charges. The Tates have previously denied any wrongdoing. Thames Water has announced a hosepipe ban for just over 10 million customers as exceptionally dry, hot weather drives a surge in demand. It means people must not use hosepipes for any non-essential activities such as watering gardens, cleaning cars, filling paddling pools or topping up hot tubs. The Thames Water region received only 40% of average rainfall this spring, followed by periods of exceptionally hot weather, according to the firm. Those are the latest GB News headlines. Now it's time for the finance.
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20: 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The price of gold is £3,048 per ounce and the FTSE 100's at 10,581 points.
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11: Thank you, Sophia. Breaking news, somber news for you at the top of this hour. Anne Widdecombe, my friend, was repeatedly hit over the head with a hammer, according to prosecutors, as a man accused of her murder, made his first court appearance today. And a warning that this report might contain contents that viewers and listeners find distressing. Well, we're joined now by our Home and Security Editor, Mark White. 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
19: Well, these details came during the first court appearance of Joshua Carey, a 28-year-old man from Rotherham, who now stands charged with the murder of Anne Widdecombe. And the details were outlined by the prosecutor, Kashif Malik, who set out some of the details of the case in this first magistrate's court hearing. We're told that Anne Widdecombe was killed at lunchtime on Wednesday, the 8th of July, not long after she'd appeared in a broadcast interview. She was due to appear in another interview for Channel 5 just after that lunchtime. She had been sitting down in her kitchen, according to the prosecutor, when she was attacked. She was, according to the prosecutor, bludgeoned to death, struck 21 times across the head by a hammer. Well, the suspect was arrested in Rotherham some 3 days after Anne Widdicombe was killed. Her body was discovered by her gardener after her PA had become concerned because, of course, she didn't respond to repeated requests by Channel 5 for that interview that she was supposed to be taking part in later on the day that she died. And then the gardener discovered Anne Widdicombe's body in the kitchen of her home, lying face down. The ambulance service declared her dead at the scene. It was 3 days later that Joshua Kerr was arrested at his home in Rotherham. Now, we know, of course, that a couple of days after that, he was rearrested by counter-terrorism police on suspicion of the commission, preparation or instigation of acts of terrorism. What we haven't got thus far is any terror-related charges, just one charge of the murder of Anne Widdicombe. The investigation, though, is still live and continuing as counter-terrorism detectives try to piece together the full extent of what happened on that day and any possible motivation. Well, Joshua Kerr has now also appeared at the Central Criminal Court, the Old Bailey in central London. He has now been remanded back into custody, and a provisional trial date has been set for June next year.
11: Okay, Mark White, June next year. Thank you very much, Mark White, for bringing us up to speed on a very concerning case. Thank you, Mark. Now, moving on. Andy Burnham has hinted that his cabinet must find budget cuts to fund his cost of living pledges. The Prime Minister today held his first cabinet meeting, but are his new team up to scratch? Well, Louise Haig, one of the most senior ministers we must remember, is a convicted fraudster. And the White House has already reportedly complained about Andy Burnham's decision to appoint Ed Miliband as his foreign secretary. So, is this another calamity cabinet? Well, I'm joined now by the former Labour Party MP and Foreign Minister, Bill Bramall. Bill, a pleasure to have your company.
2: Likewise.
11: Let's start, if we may, with Ed Miliband. Mm. Now, we've got a video we want to show you of Ed Miliband banging on with his chum, Alistair Campbell, a few years ago. It seems to be something of a problem for the Labour Party, slagging off Donald Trump. Let's take a listen.
12: You know, and what is objectionable about him? His racism, his misogyny, his incredibly peculiar relationship with Russia.
2: And the truth.
12: And the truth, most of all the truth.
11: Bill Bramall, Labour Party parliamentarians invented Trump derangement syndrome. What on earth is he playing at?
18: Well, Trump is the most extraordinary US president we've ever had, and I don't think you'll find a Labour frontbencher who hasn't criticised Trump in opposition. But there's a big difference once you're in government. And, you know, for good or ill, the US is our biggest partner in the world. And Ed Miliband, and I'm sure he will, is going to have to get to grips with building a relationship with the Trump administration and with Trump personally as well. And, you know, you can do that. David Lammy, when he was Foreign Secretary, built a very effective working relationship with J.D. Vance.
11: With J.D. Vance. He didn't call J.D. Vance a white supremacist or a fascist. He said that of Donald Trump. And now here's Ed Miliband calling him a misogynist, a racist, who has a peculiar relationship with Russia. And the truth is, it's student politics.
18: Well, but look at what J.D. Vance said when Trump was first selected as the Republican candidate. And he said far worse about him. And yet Trump ultimately brought him on board as his running mate. And I can make lots of criticisms of Donald Trump, but I think as long as you're engaging and you don't use that language against him when you're negotiating with him, I think you can make some progress.
12: Not even Ed Miliband is daft enough to call him a racist to his face now. But I want to ask you about the position of foreign minister, because of course you did that. That was your job, I believe, for 4 years. Now, a lot of people have been half jokingly saying perhaps the best place for Ed Miliband is on a global tour of countries and get him out of the way. What actually happens when you're foreign minister?
18: Well, one, it's knackering. I was doing a long haul flight every second week, and you would end up coming into a capital city, going straight into meetings. So the idea that, you know, it's all fun and games, it's very demanding. Two, an element of it is diplomacy, and you do, bluntly, Martin, eat for your country. And, you know, if you have a tendency to put on weight, which I do, that can be a real challenge. But you get the opportunity to engage in places and countries that you never otherwise would. So I'm still the only government minister ever to have visited and negotiated in North Korea. And
12: with Kim Jong-un?
18: Not with him, with his foreign minister. But you engage with an utter degree of bizarreness that you never thought you could imagine. I always say to people, you know, think of the former Soviet Eastern Bloc, multiply it by 10, and you begin to get close to somewhere like the bizarreness of North Korea.
12: Is there a certain irony in Mr. Net Zero being flown around the world on private jets, on an endless jamboree, belching out more fumes than a small African country?
18: Well, there probably is a bit of an irony there. And look, I don't think Ed is wrong in the drive towards renewables, because they are more secure and they're cheaper than fossil fuels. But my critique of Ed in terms of net zero is that he spent insufficient time trying to take people with him on the arguments, and I think he was too dogmatic, and he's going to have to confront that now as Foreign Secretary.
12: Thank you very much indeed, Bill. Now, let's move on to the economy, stupid, because what kind of economic state is Andy Burnham inheriting, and will his VAT cuts today really make that much of a difference to the average working man or woman? Well, let's now speak with the independent statistician, and that is Jamie Jenkins. Jamie, we have a fresh Prime Minister, but we still have a biscuit tin that's very, very much empty. Will a new gaffer make any difference?
2: Yeah, well, we'll be seen to see if it's moving the deck chairs on the Titanic, or we will get a massive improvement with Andy Burnham. I think one of the things they've talked about, haven't they, today, Martin, is this cut in the VAT on fuel. I suppose it's probably worth looking in the context with this. So £45 a year, if you actually look when the energy price cap came in in 2019, it was around £1,137. That was the typical energy for an average family. It was similar price 2 years later, and it was actually lower in October 2020 when you look at the prices. And then we obviously had the cost of living crisis, and we're currently now at around £1,862, so £700 more than what we were paying just in 2021, basically, and it's also up on last July. So when they talk about this cut that they're offering to give to families across the country, I did some analysis earlier this year, Martin, when the Chancellor was talking about this £150 giveaway that they were going to give back in April, and you've got to put that into the context for, say, the average worker, that they're giving you some money back. But if you take the income tax and national insurance, because remember, they have been freezing thresholds over the last couple of years, but an average worker, if you take the ONS average wages, they're paying now this fiscal year about £888 more than what they were paying 2 years ago. So this giveaway that they're talking about, they've taken away with one hand a lot more than what they're giving back.
12: And Jamie Jenkins, we're probably going to see food inflation being stubborn. There's no sign of an end of the war in Iran. We're not reliant on our own cheap energy. We are reliant on imports. So in a sense, the same problems that have haunted the Conservatives, the same problems that have dogged Rachel Reeves out of power, are still there for Andy Burnham's team.
2: Yeah, and let's give them, obviously, we've got a clean slate now. We've talked about some of the challenges we've had under Rachel Reeves and Starmer. I think one of the things we need to look at, I think Andy Burnham, when he stood up yesterday to give his speech outside of Downing Street, he was talking about the deindustrialisation of Britain and the challenges that's created across communities. He's talking of devolution, getting people back into communities to actually grow and things. So ultimately, bringing back the energy part there, you've got to look at the industrial energy prices. They're four times what they are in the USA, one of the highest in Europe. The only way you're going to get manufacturing jobs growing again in the UK is to get that energy prices down. All we're really seeing in the economy at the moment, Martin, is growth in public sector roles, a cut in private sector roles. And remember, you can't fund the public sector without a private sector growing to fund it.
11: There we go. A bigger public sector, potentially higher taxes, more pressure on the private sector. It begins to feel a bit like the 1970s, if we're not careful. Jamie, always a pleasure to have you on the show. Jamie Jenkins there, Stats of the Nation. Check out his Substack. Thank you very much, Jamie. That's Cross Live Now. It's GB News national reporter Jack Carlson, who's in Works Up for us in Bassetlaw, a patch I know well, to see what the ex-mining Red Wall constituency makes of Andy Burnham. Jack, we keep hearing about reindustrialisation. That will count no more than in a place like Bassetlaw. Of course, former mining area, nothing replaced the pit. A lot of people there fell into despair, into despondency. Politically, it's been a yo-yo. They're desperate for jobs, desperate for investment, desperate for change. Do they think Andy Burnham could be the change they need?
3: Well, they're certainly giving him some patience. That's what they've told us today. They're willing to give him that time to see if they can start to feel this change and this hope that he has been promising to the public, both on the steps of Downing Street and telling his cabinet this morning. We've just come up to the top of this hill just to really get a sense of the weight of expectation now to the public, both on the steps of Downing Street and telling his cabinet this morning. We've just come up to the top of this hill just to really get a sense of the weight of expectation now

0: back into Downing Street and forming a government. But now, of course, 2 years on since Keir Starmer became Prime Minister, with Andy Burnham now at the helm, people here telling us that jobs and jobs for young people, good, well-paid jobs, are another one of the priorities now that they're looking to get people that they want the government to focus on. Of course, the Manton Colliery, which is just kind of over the opposite side of where the camera is, had 1,500 jobs here for local people. That closed in 1994, and those jobs went. We've been told today by one gentleman that there was a glassworks here. There was all kinds of industry that people could rely on for well-paid jobs all throughout their lives. Of course, he's now saying that those industries have gone. The town is therefore not the same. And so this promise of reindustrialisation from Andy Burnham rings true in places like this. They see that that is something they would like to see happen in their area. But how quickly can it be delivered? What is his plan exactly for that? He said yesterday on the steps of Downing Street that he was set out a 10-year plan, seemingly, in the next few months, and people will be looking eagerly to see exactly what that will entail, and can they really kind of start to feel that pride of jobs in their area once again. But take a listen to what some people have been telling us and their reaction as I put some of Andy Burnham's cabinet picks to them as well.
1: I suppose they will do taxes to get the money, you know what I mean? But some would say you've got to give him a chance, ain't you? I mean,
0: what do you make of some of his cabinet kind of appointments? Ed Miliband as Foreign Secretary.
2: Ed Miliband is just a waste of time. He's absolute waste of time, Ed Miliband. He don't know what he's doing.
0: He announced this morning that he's cutting VAT from October on energy bills. What do you make to that?
3: I thought that was great, yeah. It's going to save quite a bit of money on your bill every month.
4: You work to do well and protect and look after your family in later life, and all they're doing all the time is like inheritance tax and stuff like that. It's never your own. So I call it the politics of envy.
0: He's brought Ed Miliband in as Foreign Secretary.
5: Well, he were absolutely useless. I don't know, you know what I mean? He, out of 10, I'd rate Ed Miliband probably a 2.
0: What about bringing back Angela Rayner?
5: Another mistake. You know what I mean? Might give her a 3.
2: Things are not going to get better. I know I'm just talking no positiveness, but I think things are just going to get worse. I can't see things getting and improving, no matter who becomes Prime Minister.
6: That is the chat.
0: Yeah, as you heard, there is a mixed reaction. That lady there thinking that this announcement today on cutting the VAT on energy bills is a great idea that she thinks will benefit her. Other people just don't see that hope. They just don't feel that hope and optimism yet. That last gentleman there, who also had some choice words on what he thought of Ed Miliband, he's a former miner, he was telling us, here in the area. They're the kind of people that Andy Burnham has got to try and win back, try and deliver this message of hope that he says he wants to bring back to the country. So they're the people he's got to impress. Here in the 2025 local elections with Nottinghamshire County Council, this area swung massively to reform. So there certainly is a battle once again in this Red Wall seat. Andy Burnham, as he begins his premiership, will be looking to see if he can turn these areas red once again in the future.
7: Jack Carlson, if you want the unvarnished truth, speak to a former coal miner. Trust me, I do it every Saturday night when I go out in Nottingham. Thank you very much indeed. Jack Carlson there, live from Works up there in Bassetlaw. Delighted to be joined in the studio by the former Labour Party MP and former Foreign Secretary, Bill Rammell, and GB News political editor, Chris Hope. Chris, in a nutshell there, we have Andy Burnham's conundrum. A working class community that's heard it all before. They've heard of George Osborne's Northern Powerhouse, didn't work. They've heard of Boris Johnson's levelling up, didn't work. Now they're being dangled the carrot, the very, very potent and romantic carrot of reindustrialisation, bringing these areas back to life. But as you can see there, they're very, very grizzled. Because if Burnham can deliver, they will be like a rain, they'll be like a desert drinking a rain. If he can't, they won't forgive him.
8: They've been here before, and they want the hope. I mean, the hope is back for this government. That's what they want to do. But can it work? The problem the Prime Minister's got, he hasn't got long. If he goes long until the election, maybe 2.5 years away before the election campaign starts, it must be held by July 2029, then they may lose all the kind of momentum behind his government. If he goes short and promises 10 years of renewal if you vote me in, like in the autumn, like it seems he may be going to after that speech yesterday outside Downing Street, an election this autumn and then 10 years of Burnham promising reindustrialisation

0: that will work. But we have been here before with governments. That's what's so frustrating for people. They know this, they've seen it before. Even today in the briefing with Number 10, Number 10 North is working in Manchester, we're told. They won't tell us where it is.
1: OK, we're going to do that after the break. And Bill, we're definitely going to come to you, I promise. Stuart Scone, the Prime Minister's spokesperson, says Number 10 in the North is not a gimmick, but is he dividing the country by bringing back that bad old-fashioned North-South divide? That's next here on GB News, Britain's number one news channel.
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6: 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The 22-year-old has emerged as one of the Premier League's most coveted young midfielders following another impressive season on the South Coast. Bournemouth have held extensive talks and submitted several proposals in an effort to tie Scott down to a new long-term deal. However, the midfielder has so far declined to commit his future, potentially opening the door for interested clubs to make their move. That's the latest sport. 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
1: 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You're with me, Martin Daubney, here on GB News. Your time is 5:30. Now, I'm delighted to be joined in the studio by the former Labour Party MP, Bill Bramall, and GB News' political editor, Chris Hope. Chris, Number 10 North is starting to feel a bit grating, I've got to say, because people keep saying, what's the point in dividing the North and the South? And there's a trajectory, I believe, of this regime taking your money if you're from the South. We just heard our viewers there in Bassett Law in the Midlands. Mm. Make a few quid, it gets taken off you, it goes to the North. Why resurrect the North-South divide?
0: Yeah, yes, it's not trying to do that. It's trying to reorientate and get civil servants out of their SW1 comfort zone and breathe the air of the North, meet people when you're buying a coffee. He talks about the Greggs test, Andy Burnham, where you meet people, you get ideas, being out and about in the North of England. You can see why he's done it. I just wonder practically how it's going to work. He'll be there once a week, we're told. Does that mean Fridays or Mondays? Is that really going to work? And will the team follow him around the country? Bill Rammel knows from being a Foreign Office Minister how difficult it can be to stay across what you're being told, and if your teams are moving, where are you based? You're going to be near Parliament for emergency statements. It's going to complicate things. I can see why Andy Burnham's done it. I'm from the north of England. I'm very proud of being from there. I think it's great if it's more included in the conversation. We're told it's not a gimmick today by Andy Burnham to his cabinet, but they won't tell us where it is in Manchester, which makes me wonder.
9: Well, they're going to have to. I mean, look, we have the most centralised state in the advanced world, and we don't get bangs for our bucks as a result of that. So I think the localisation agenda of Burnham is the right one. I think number 10 North is a symbol to communicate that, and I think that's a good move. But I just caution about going too far. Mm. I remember as a not yet a Labour MP after the 1992 general election, Giles Radici, who was one of my mentors, wrote a really good pamphlet called Southern Discomfort about how Labour cannot win without representation in the South. And Andy just needs to be careful that he and the government are not perceived as being anti-South.
12: What we don't want is this kind of, ecky thump. Northern thing, whippets, handkerchiefs on your head, warm beer, curly sandwiches. You know what the cliches of yore? Well, I thought that Britain as a melting pot where we all moved around the country, wherever we're from, doing well for ourselves was a good thing. But I'm sorry, I'm from the Midlands. I was forced to London. There's no media work in Nottingham, sadly. I left. I've done okay for myself. I don't want to feel like I'm going to get fleeced and ripped off. And those pensioners there in Bassetlaw saying, if I die, Burnham's going to rob it all to pay for people up north. It feels unfair.
9: Yeah, and look, we need to remember that London and the South East are the only net contributors to the UK economy in terms of taxes. And I must admit, I get a bit fed up with the bashing of London because we have a fabulous global capital city here, without which the country as a whole would be a lot poorer.
0: Well, the problem Andy Burnham's got, of course, he's got a lot more rural MPs because of the wins your party made in the last election. They're normally a Tory seats. There's that tension. Votes in the southwest, of course, against the Lib Dems, and of course in London too, where, as you say, they're net contributors. They wonder why all this talk about Manchester. We are going to see Andy Burnham, I expect, travelling around the UK this week, going to the nations, talking to the first ministers. That always happens.
12: Safe seats, to safe audiences.
0: Well, he's got first of all to square off the other nations first, and that's only a priority. After that, I think he'll be travelling around parts of England, where a long way away from Manchester, showing how the same issues affecting those regions as much as in Manchester.
9: And that's where, and I mean, I don't think Andy can do anything about the timing of being elected Prime Minister, but I do think it's unfortunate. I mean, frankly, it's unfortunate there wasn't a contest for the Labour leadership. I think Andy would have been able to better define himself
0: through that. He'd be forced to define himself, Bill, because Gordon Brown did he, in 2007.
9: Absolutely.
0: You remember that vividly.
9: And that was a missed opportunity as well. And I just think the fact that it's at the fag end of Westminster, he needs to do some press conferences in the next few weeks.
12: Okay, gentlemen, thank you very much indeed. Now, still to come, with Dame Angela Eagle taking charge of DEFRA, of course, in charge of farming and rural affairs, Britain's farmers are asking the huge question, will Labour finally listen to farmers instead of taxing them out of existence? That's next, but first, here's your latest traffic and your travel update. Stay safe and stick with us.
13: 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There is a collision on the M6 southbound at Junction 3 in Coventry. The M1 southbound between Junctions 33 and 32 near Thurcroft has a lane closed with red X signals. In Scotland, the A9 northbound at Dunkeld is restricted due to a broken down vehicle with delays up to 34 minutes. Across Wales, the A483 from Gresford to Rosette, SB on slip, is affected by a collision. And on the trains, there is major disruption at Stafford affecting Avanti West Coast and cross-country services, with no trains running between Newton Abbot and Paignton. For more travel news, go to gbnews.com.
14: Good afternoon. 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Former MP Anne Widdecombe died after being hit 21 times on her head with a hammer, Westminster Magistrates Court has heard today. The 78-year-old former MP and MEP was found dead at her home in Devon on the 9th of July. Joshua Kerry, who's 28, from Rotherham in South Yorkshire, has been remanded in custody to appear at the Old Bailey later today, charged with her murder. Prime Minister Andy Burnham told the first meeting of his cabinet, "We need to be a cost of living government and give people a sense that help is coming." Mr. Burnham pledged that his government will show how it's going to pay for policies during his first full day as Prime Minister. Earlier, he announced a fresh tax cut to remove VAT from domestic electricity bills from October the 1st, saving a typical household about £45 a year. A Russian warship firing its weapons off the British coast yesterday was performative and irresponsible, according to the new Defence Secretary, Wes Streeting. Speaking during his first engagement in the job, Mr. Streeting also warned Russia should be in no doubt about the resolve of this government and this Prime Minister. The US military says it launched another round of strikes against Iran to further degrade its capabilities to attack ships in the Strait of Hormuz. It's the 10th consecutive night of attacks and comes as President Trump has vowed the US are ready to respond if the Houthis impose a blockade in the Red Sea. Those are the headlines for now. More news at the top of the hour.
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16: Hello and welcome to the latest update from the Met Office for GB News. Some parts of the UK are rather cloudy this afternoon, with a few showers into the far north of Scotland. Otherwise, it's another dry and very warm day up and down the country, with high pressure still dominating our weather, albeit shifted more to the west. That's allowing this northwesterly airflow. It's allowing a bit more cloud in the sky, especially for the north, as well as Northern Ireland and the east of the UK. And we keep some of that patchy cloud overnight, along with these light showers that continue to feed into the north of Scotland. One or two light showers possible down the east coast of England. Otherwise, it's dry, clear spells for many overnight, and a warm night, yes, mid-teens in places. But where we've got some shelter from the breeze, where we've got some clear skies, always the chance of temperatures dipping into the single figures. So not so uncomfortable for sleeping. A fresh start to the day on Wednesday. We've got some of this light showery rain to contend with in the north of Scotland, especially in the northwest highlands, where it continues through much of the day. Northern Ireland, once more, a lot of cloud to start off Wednesday. Not much rain, though. Much of England and Wales seeing a mix of variable cloud amounts and sunny spells. The cloud most likely through northern England, drifting into North Wales and parts of the Midlands through the morning. And that progression southwards will continue into the afternoon. It'll break up a bit, but I think more cloud around across central and southern parts of the country compared with recent days. With that cloud, it's going to feel a touch cooler, especially for Scotland, for eastern parts of England. But actually, we've got some sunshine once again, temperatures into the high 20s, always the chance of 29 Celsius, somewhere like central southern England or just to the west of London. So very warm, sunny spells once more on Wednesday, a bit more showery rain into the far north, but nothing substantial for those that need the rain until the weekend. And even then, the most persistent rain largely affecting northern parts of the country.
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12: Welcome back. 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You're with me, Martin Daubney, here on GB News. Now with Dame Angela Eagle taking charge at DEFRA. Of course, that is Department of Rural Affairs and Farming. Britain's farmers are asking the huge question.
0: Will she finally listen to British farmers? Because after months and months of anger and fury over inheritance tax, soaring costs and endless red tape, the pressure is truly on the new Environment Secretary to rebuild the broken trust with the countryside. But will anything change? Let's now speak with the farmer, Martin Williams, great friend of the show. Martin, you got your BDI on the eagle. Will she do the business?
19: Well, I just hope she does. I mean, yes, we've had, I think, five secretaries of state since 2023, which means we've had a change of secretary of state within a crop cycle every year, which seems utter nuts. So, but to have somebody to come back with an idea of how DEFRA works, with a pragmatic outlook, let's hope that she can take up the cudgels and let's go back to being valued a bit more than we have done over the past 2 years, because to be honest, it's been pretty grim.
0: That's the thing, isn't it, Martin Williams? I know you boys are very, very politically engaged, and you girls out there, you want to believe, you want to get the backing of a government, but you've been let down so many times, mate.
19: It's been really, really tough. I mean, that October budget of 24, everybody's heard of us moaning about that IHT, but that was a monstrous, monstrous decision. I'm very glad, actually, in this reshuffle, that all of the actors involved in that and all of those that defended it so valiantly from the government's behalf have all gone now. So there is a little glimmer of personal satisfaction that we've lasted longer than they have. However, it still leaves the problem of, you know, how are we going to get an urban-focused Westminster looking out to the countryside to see what potential we have? Because it just seems that we are seen as some sort of latent wealth which can be taken away at will, when actually the country needs to grow stuff, we need to produce stuff, and we need to sell stuff, because if we're not creating tax take, that latent wealth is gone, and we have to create some business, export some food. We live in a maritime climate, fantastic for growing food. Let's sort ourselves out and let's have a dialogue.
0: Yeah, Martin Williams with Starmer the Farmer Harmer, now already a distant memory. We're still hearing now of potential land taxes, of acreage being taxed, inheritance tax maybe kicked into the long grass. But Martin Williams, are you fearful that they might be putting their BDI on your land for a different form of taxation?
19: Well, in all fairness to Dan Needle, who it seems to be the tax expert, the guru of the internet, with his projections, it looks like it's a good job Sadiq Khan's in the Lords, because it sounds like it's London that comes under the cosh more than perhaps the rural communities do. So whether that comes to fruition, let's see what happens. But even within his report, it just seemed an impossible task to restructure a land tax based on the projections. It just doesn't look a comfortable way of doing it. And I think the people of London would be up in arms, as we were, when the inheritance tax came in initially. It'd be great, wouldn't it, if Andy revisits that October 24 budget and starts again. Wouldn't it be great?
0: Okay, Martin Williams, thank you very much. And I hope to see you for a pint down here soon. Thank you very much, my friend. Great to have you on the show, as ever. Bill Ramo, seriously.
19: Thank you.
0: The Labour Party had a huge problem with farmers. Can they rebuild the trust?
9: I think they can. Angela Eagle is an interesting appointment. I've had my run-ins with her over the years. She needs to reach out. She needs to engage. In her advantage is that she's an extraordinarily experienced government minister. And, you know, she knows how to pull the levers of power. But she's going to have to reach out. I mean, her appointment has been welcomed by the NFU, amongst others. But the challenge, it underlines, you know, that general election landslide was very efficient. Labour only got 34% of the vote and yet won 411 seats. And we won them in hugely disparate parts of the country. And holding that coalition together is going to be one of the real challenges moving forward.
0: And I'll tell you what, Bill, if the Labour Party comes down too hard on London and the South East, well, that's where most Labour Party voters live now. They might start throwing the baby out of the bathwater. Thank you very much, Bill. We have to move on.
12: Coming up next, astonishing story, an illegal migrant with a beard, a protruding Adam's apple and deep wrinkles, an Eritrean who was aged 30. Well, a woke judge in London believed that they were a child. And guess what? It gets worse. We've got to pay 10 grand legal costs. Once again, the lunatics have taken over the asylum system. That's next here on GB News.
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8: 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You're with me, Martin Daubley, here on GB News. Now, an astonishing story. An illegal immigrant with a beard, a protruding Adam's apple, and deep wrinkles, an Eritrean. Guess what? A woke judge in London ruled him to be a child. That's right. And it gets worse, because a British taxpayer is now footing his costly legal bill to the tune of £10,000. All the lunatics taking over the asylum system. Delighted to be joined now by the broadcaster and the journalist, great friend of the show, Danny Carey. Danny, you couldn't make it up. A 30-year-old Eritrean suddenly is, well, a choir boy.
9: Yeah, and a full beard, wrinkles, and Adam's apple. Apparently, Mick Jagger looks younger than this lad, Martin. But unfortunately, we'll never know, because the press haven't been allowed to see a mugshot of this kid. But it's an established tactic of people who are brought over in lorries or come over on dinghies from France. You know, they're coached in how to beat the system. Now, it would be great to see a photograph of the lad, but in the meantime, because we don't know what the photograph actually looks like, what we do know is that it's demonstrable that the kid, or the lad, I should say, has actually lied on multiple occasions. He's not a credible witness, Martin. And that's what sticks in the with the people, the taxpayers, who are going to have to cough up towards the 10k that now the government seem to owe him in legal costs. The reason being, Martin, is that they're coached in what to say. This guy has lied. He's given multiple names. On 5 occasions, the fella has given different dates of birth. So with that evidence presented to the court, you would think that the judge would say, well, why should I believe you? Because you can't even keep up with your own baloney. 5 different stories, 5 different dates of birth, and multiple names. But I tell you what, because you're on the border of maybe being 16 when you came over and not 18, we're going to find in your favour. I mean, it's just garbage, Martin. If you presented that sort of evidence in a court of law, it would be laughed out of court. But for some reason, the judge found in his favour.
8: I wonder, Danny Kelly, if you're actually 15. And we're looking at you here, and you're a slip of a lad, and all along I've there's me thinking you're a middle-aged man, but actually you're a mere child, Danny. I'm just joking. The evidence is before me. Yeah. It's manifestly obvious. Yeah. Why can't these woke judges just use their own eyes?
9: Well, Martin, that is something that potentially is deeply troubling in a serious point here. If the judicial system is going to be woke and left-wing and liberal, and they are going to find in the favour. I mean, we need to trust the authorities, Martin. We need to trust the old bill. We need to trust the CPS. We need to trust the jury system. We need to trust the judiciary. And if what you've just said, I go back to an earlier point, Martin. If I was a judge and presented in the court before me was a demonstrable liar who can't even remember the baloney names he's given, the dates of birth he's given, yet you still rule in his favour. That's deeply troubling.
8: All right, Danny Kay, got to leave it there. Always a pleasure. You've had your Weetabix. Thank you very much. Now, Judge Bruce said she received expert advice that children mature at wildly different rates, and it's entirely possible for boys as young as 15 to have fully established facial hair. Well, up next is Jubes & Co, the queen of primetime debate. Jubes, what's on your menu?
10: Thanks for that, Martin. Well, all of that would be resolved, wouldn't it, by actually making people have those proper age assessments, dental assessments and all the rest of it by standard. But hey, you know what will happen with that. The do-gooders will be crying about it. Anyway, coming up tonight, we need to talk about the economy in this country. Everyone's favourite economist, then Liam Halligan, he joins the programme to do just that. And also, I want to delve further into that story about our government going to court to try and stop us public having access to crime figures that break things down by nationality. What's that all about? See you in a sec.
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12: Hello and welcome to the latest update from the Met Office for GB News. Some parts of the UK are rather cloudy this afternoon, with a few showers into the far north of Scotland. Otherwise, it's another dry and very warm day up and down the country, with high pressure still dominating our weather, albeit shifted more to the west. That's allowing this northwesterly airflow. It's allowing a bit more cloud in the sky, especially for the north, as well as Northern Ireland and the east of the UK. And we keep some of that patchy cloud overnight, along with these light showers that continue to feed into the north of Scotland. One or two light showers possible down the east coast of England. Otherwise, it's dry. Clear spells for many overnight and a warm night, yes, mid-teens in places, but where we've got some shelter from the breeze, where we've got some clear skies, always the chance of temperatures dipping into the single figures. So not so uncomfortable for sleeping. A fresh start to the day on Wednesday. We've got some of this light showery rain to contend with in the north of Scotland, especially in the northwest highlands, where it continues through much of the day. Northern Ireland, once more, a lot of cloud to start off Wednesday. Not much rain, though. Much of England and Wales seeing a mix of variable cloud amounts and sunny spells. The cloud most likely through northern England, drifting into North Wales and parts of the Midlands through the morning, and that progression southwards will continue into the afternoon. It'll break up a bit, but I think more cloud around across central and southern parts of the country compared with recent days. With that cloud, it's going to feel a touch cooler, especially for Scotland, for eastern parts of England. But actually, we've got some sunshine once again, temperatures into the high 20s, always the chance of 29 Celsius, somewhere like central southern England or just to the west of London. So very warm, sunny spells once more on Wednesday, a bit more showery rain into the far north, but nothing substantial for those that need the rain until the weekend. And even then, the most persistent rain largely affecting northern parts of the country.
11: Today, clouds overhead, total zen within. 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
14: 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There is a collision on the M6 southbound between junctions 9 and 8 in Birmingham South, causing slow traffic. The A428 is closed after the A1 near St Neots. In Scotland, the A9 northbound at Dunkeld is restricted because of a broken down vehicle, causing delays up to 24 minutes. Across Wales, the A4 and A3 northbound from Gresford to Rosyth SB is closed. And on the trains, there is major disruption at Stafford affecting Avanti West Coast and cross-country services, with no trains running between Newton Abbot and Paignton. For more travel news, go to gbnews.com.
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16: 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UK only. Entrance must be 18 or over. Lines close at 4 p.m. on the 21st of August. 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Entries will be pooled. 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
10: It's 6 o'clock. I'm Michelle Dewberry, and this is Jubes and Co. coming up tonight. Celebrate good times. Come on. Da-da-da-da. Oh, yeah, we're happy. Why? VAT off electricity bills. Are you celebrating tonight? I was going to buy myself a case of Prosecco, and then I realised the saving doesn't actually stretch to that, and it certainly doesn't stretch to that when you calculate things like the price cap increases. It leads me to then think, we've got Andy Burnham who's telling us that this is going to be a government for the cost of living. What better thing to do tonight than to reintroduce Britain's favourite economist Liam Halligan to the programme. Let's have a proper debate, shall we, about what on earth we need to be doing to truly help us with the cost of living. Also tonight, why is this Labour government going to court to stop the public being able to access crime stats broken down by nationality? All of that and lots more. Keeping me company tonight, pollster, academic, GB News presenter Matt Goodwin, and alongside him, the former advisor to Yvette Cooper, and Police and Crime Commissioner Danny Shaw, and also Britain's favourite economist. You know I'm talking about none other than Liam Halligan. But before we get stuck in, let's cross and give you your 6 o'clock news headlines.
29: Good evening. It's just gone 6 o'clock. Your top stories this hour. Prime Minister Andy Burnham told the first meeting of his cabinet, "We need to be a cost of living government and give people a sense that help is coming." Members of his top team were seen arriving at Number 10, including Chancellor John Healey, Home Secretary Shabana Mahmood, and Housing Secretary Angela Rayner. On his first full day in government, Andy Burnham announced a fresh tax cut to remove VAT from domestic electricity bills, saving the average household £45 a year. Mr. Burnham said the plan would be paid for by scrapping Keir Starmer's digital ID scheme. But former Chief Secretary to the Prime Minister, Darren Jones, said the digital ID project was unfunded and therefore questioned how the VAT cut would be paid for. But Downing Street insists the cuts are fully funded. Elsewhere, Downing Street says civil servants are already working at Andy Burnham's new Manchester-based Number 10 North, which will cost taxpayers no extra money. And Andy Burnham has already spoken with the US president. The Prime Minister's spokesman told reporters it was an extremely warm call and lasted around 20 minutes. 28-year-old Joshua Kerry has appeared in court charged with the murder of Anne Widdecombe. The 78-year-old former MP and MEP died after she was hit on the head with a hammer 21 times at her home in Devon on the 8th of July. Kerry has been remanded in custody to appear at the Old Bailey later today. The investigation, which remains ongoing, has been led by Counter-Terrorism Policing South East, supported by Devon and Cornwall Police. A Russian warship firing its weapons off the British coast yesterday was performative and irresponsible, according to the new Defence Secretary, Wes Streeting. The vessel, which was shadowed by a Royal Navy ship, carried out the artillery manoeuvre south of Plymouth yesterday. Speaking during his first engagement in the job, Mr. Streeting also warned Russia should be in no doubt about the resolve of this government and this Prime Minister. A woman has been seriously injured in a suspected stabbing before Mass at a Catholic church in Ireland. The incident occurred at the Holy Cross Church in Summerhill, Tramore, at approximately 9:45 a.m. as they were reportedly praying and reciting the rosary. The female victim, who's in her 50s, was rushed to hospital with serious but non-life-threatening injuries. Meanwhile, a man in his 30s was arrested at a nearby residence. Thames Water has announced a hosepipe ban for just over 10 million customers as the exceptionally dry, hot weather drives a surge in demand. It means people must not use hosepipes for any non-essential activities such as watering gardens, cleaning cars, filling paddling pools or topping up hot tubs. The Thames Water region received only 40% of average rainfall this spring, followed by periods of exceptionally hot weather, according to the firm. Those are the headlines for now. More news in an hour.
0: Thank you very much for that. Hello, good evening to each and every single one of you. My name is Michelle Dewberry. This is Jubes & Co, keeping you company until 7 o'clock tonight. Alongside me, I've got my panel, pollster, academic, GB News presenter Matt Goodwin, and former advisor to Yvette Cooper and police and crime commentator Danny Shaw. Hello, you're very welcome tonight. And as a special treat for you, I do like to spoil you every now and again, ladies and gents, Britain's best economist, I know much loved by many of you at home. Other than Liam Halligan joins us tonight. What a treat for the nation, Liam Halligan.
1: I can't tell you, Jubes, how much I enjoyed your singing.
0: And I can't tell you how many text messages I will have from my family members and friends telling me never, ever to sing in public. Every time I sing, they tell me not to. I wanted to play that song tonight, in fairness to me. But even when you play a tiny little snippet of a song, ladies and gents, it costs you a lot of money when it comes to music licensing and all the rest of it. So I just said, you know what, no matters. I'll just sing it myself. I'll probably do a
1: great job.
0: Yeah, I'll murder the song. But if I could sing, I'd be making my money as a singer, wouldn't I? And clearly I'm not. Anyway, look, even though he thinks I'm a terrible singer, he's very welcome tonight, as are each and every single one of you. And you know what you're doing by now. You can get in touch with me all the usual ways. You can email me at gbviews@gbnews.com. You can go to the website gbnews.com/yoursay, of course. You can get me on social media. Well, what's Liam doing here then? I'll tell you, Andy Burnham, our new Prime Minister, he's had a lot to say in the past 24 hours. Let's take a listen to some of it.
2: And in doing more, build a new economy where we put life's essentials back under stronger public control.
0: And there's more.
4: We need to be a cost of living government, and getting that cost of living down and looking at all possible ways of doing that. I talked yesterday outside in Downing Street about bringing back hope, and that's got to be us, isn't it?
0: Well, there you go then. I'm asking you tonight, do you feel hopeful? Because straight out the trap, he's announced one of his first policy ideas. It is a Brexit benefit, some people would call it. The removal of VAT off electricity bills. It sits at about 5% there or thereabouts. Not though, of course, if you're in Northern Ireland, will that happen for you? So I wanted to introduce you tonight. Of course, we're going to have all the usual debate as well, but I'm asking you at home, a cost of living government. And I'm asking you at home, what do you want them to do? What do you want this new administration to do to help you at home with the pound in your pocket? But Liam Halligan, you are the expert in such matters. What should this government be doing? And should we start perhaps because you're very good at explaining people things in a term that people can understand. Just paint a rough picture of the economy as it currently sits today.
1: Well, I should start by saying I think you're actually a pretty good singer, Jubes.
0: Oh, thank you.
1: More generally, I know Andy Burnham well. We go back a long way. We're old friends. I'm a patriot. I want him to succeed. I want the British government to do well, even if his politics are pretty different to mine. But the main thing Andy has to do, aside from gimmicks and bungs to the electorate and so on, the main thing Andy Burnham has to do is try and prevent a fiscal meltdown. I'm afraid, I know I go on about this all the time, but I don't apologise for it, because if we get to a situation where we're paying more and more to borrow, and the government's paying far more to borrow than any other advanced economy government in the world, we're paying more on debt interest than we're spending on education, twice what we're spending on defence. 80% of what the government borrows each month is spending on debt interest payments. If we carry on down this line, if we carry on cranking up borrowing and taxation and spending, we're going to drive the economy off a cliff edge. And in that kind of meltdown, it will be lower income households, with huge respect, which suffer the most. So that's the main thing. What he's done today is a very small, but I guess politically significant thing. It's a tiny amount of money. It's for 6 months, from October till the end of the financial year next April. It won't make very much difference at all, but it is something that when I was on GB News, I launched a campaign, scrap the VAT, right? It was an obvious thing to do. And by the way, you can only do this because we're outside the European Union, which is an interesting point. This is a Brexit benefit.
0: It is.
1: You won't hear many at the top of the Labour Party saying that, but that's actually the truth. But fair play to him. He's come in and he's tried to build on his rhetoric of giving people a little bit more breathing space. His diagnosis of the situation, I think, is exactly right. But I think his solutions, if they involved ever more borrowing and spending, I think they will ultimately, and I say this with regret, prove very counterproductive.
0: So we've got ourselves a new Chancellor as well, John Healey. Much of the direction of travel with this administration is as yet unknown, because there wasn't a huge amount of scrutiny for Andy Burnham, and I'm putting that politely. What I mean is there was absolutely zero.
1: He was interviewed by Gary Lineker, that journalistic colossus.
0: He was, yeah. I saw that myself, and I thought, interesting first choice.
1: Testing one.
0: But where should they be heading? There's rumours that, for example, Andy Burnham may reintroduce, for example, the 50 pence tax rate. There's all kinds of rumours yet to be seen, but which direction should we be going in?
1: Well, as I've said, it's no surprise to anybody that follows my work, we shouldn't be cranking up taxation and borrowing and spending even more. Even the OBR, along with the International Monetary Fund, even our own budgetary watchdog says, if we keep raising taxes, they're already at a 70-year high, that will slow the economy so much that we'll end up with less actual tax revenue, even though tax rates are higher. And that is the situation across many of our taxes at the moment. John Healey is a pretty competent guy. He's got Treasury experience. He was a Treasury minister under Gordon Brown. But I think the main thing about...
0: Is that a good thing?
1: At least he's got some kind of... You know, he's not coming to this completely green. He's got experience as a senior minister. But what I would say is I think the main reason Andy's appointed him is so he can avoid making a decision between the main picks for the chancellorship, which were Shabana Mahmood, of course, who stays as Home Secretary, and Ed Miliband, who goes over to Foreign Secretary. In the end, I think that... Andy will be pulled ever more leftward by the trade unionists, by the backbench MPs, by the party activists who have ousted Keir Starmer and put Andy in Downing Street. And I'd say to him again, as the Prime Minister of my country and as an old friend of mine, you really can't do that. If you do that, financial markets will absolutely wallop you. And already borrowing costs are much way above where they were at the peak of the Liz Truss mini budget crisis. Already we're an outlier internationally, and you know, if there are international thrills and spills, price of oil is going up, the Strait of Hormuz ceasefire isn't holding, only 10% of the shipping that got through the Strait of Hormuz pre this Iran war is getting through now. We are very susceptible to these high oil prices. We're very susceptible to inflation in this country. We're a major energy importer now, partly because of our net zero policies. So, you know, I don't like to talk my country down, and I'm not talking my country down. I'm actually standing up for reality, a reality that everybody in financial markets can see, but very few people in the political and media class are prepared and willing to face.
0: Neil has got in touch and said, Michelle, he's done some brief calculations, he said, and it's he's calculated that on his personal bills at home, he's going to save about £4 a month. I hate to break it to you though, Neil, because obviously you've got the energy price cap, and that will kick in at an inflated rate there or thereabouts at the same time that this saving will come in, and then also you'll have another rise. I think it's kind of the beginning of January will be the next one. Anyway, Danny, you, former advisor to Yvette Cooper, obviously a former foreign secretary, now health. I mean, the way that these people jump around from all these different briefs is absolutely mind-boggling, but I'll come back to that, pack that bit just for a second. But economically, what do you think to what you're hearing so far, and what would you like to see from this new administration?
5: Look, I think it's a good move from Andy Burnham because it's a simple move that people can understand, and it's a gesture and it shows intent. You're absolutely right, it's not very much money, but you know, 45 quid a year is better than nothing, but it's more symbolic, and I think that's an example of where the Keir Starmer government failed, in that in its early days it didn't really do some of what are called quick wins. Now, Liam's presented a really compelling kind of version of what needs to be done in terms of the economy, and you know, he's the expert on that, and it shows you just how, you know, how far the government's got to go, and what it needs to do is to tackle the welfare bill, the welfare bill. And I think, you know, whether Andy Burnham succeeds in his premiership will be judged on whether he actually gets to grip with that and make some tough decisions, you know, that the Alan Milburn review has sort of started to sort of spell out in terms of the changes that need to be made on that.
0: Just on the screen, by the way, we had there the live ticker showing the national debt of this country. So that's what those figures are. And let's have a look. I'll make sure we revisit this, by the way, towards the end of the programme and take a look. But just some of those figures there, just giving you the context of just how much money the UK is borrowing. And Liam will correct me if I'm wrong, I'm sure, but I think we spent about 12 billion servicing the interest on that debt.
1: Okay, let me. So it's almost 3 trillion, right? It's almost 3 trillion, the debt, almost 3,000 billion, which is a huge amount of money. In the last financial year, April to April, we borrowed £137 billion. And of that £137 billion that we borrowed, £110 billion went on debt interest. The 12 billion number that's in your mind, that's the latest monthly number.
0: Yeah, June.
1: So yeah, the annual number for the last complete financial year we have is £110 billion. How much is £110 billion? It's twice the annual defence budget. It's more than the state spends on education. It's the third biggest spending item on the government's entire balance sheet, behind only health, and as Danny said, a very large welfare bill. None of that money is going on nurses, doctors, schools, hospitals, the judiciary, the police, the fire service, all the things that we know the state needs, all the things that we want, council housing, none of that. All that is going on debt interest payments, often to creditors who are overseas. It's nuts.
0: It's not good. It's not good, ladies and gents. Matt Goodwin, are you optimistic? I mean, the hopeful word is one that kept being used by Andy Burnham and his team. Do you feel hopeful then when you see the direction of travel?
6: Well, no, I'm very pessimistic because I don't think, firstly, there's a mandate for Andy Burnham. There's no democratic mandate from the British people for this administration whatsoever. Nobody voted for this guy. Nobody asked for this guy. He's been imposed on the country. He's walking up number 10 Downing Street or walking up Downing Street this week like he's won a general election. I'm afraid to say there is no mandate. There is no detailed costed policies that Andy Burnham has put in front of the country. He's come out with the VAT thing. Okay, fine. Not mentioned immigration once, not mentioned the small boats, not mentioned two-tier justice, not mentioned free speech. You look at the people who he's appointing, hope not hate activists, his director of political strategy, Hope Not Hate activists. These are people who have made a career out of delegitimizing mainstream conservative views. Hope Not Hate, by the way, if you look at what's been discussed online, just removed a very hostile profile of Anne Widdecombe, good friend of mine, just murdered. Why did they remove that? You have to ask Hope Not Hate. What worries me about this administration is that they are so disconnected from the average voter. And remember, they're coming into power after Keir Starmer, who viewed much of the party as far right. We've had these debates weekly on your show, Michelle. Far right if you want truth and justice for grooming gang victims. Far right if you want border control. I don't think Andy Burnham's going to change track from that. I think the people in his administration have the same view. And I'm deeply concerned. I'm deeply concerned about the direction of travel. Andy Burnham was the first person, lastly, Michelle, to say general election now when Rishi Sunak was appointed. So I'm saying general election now.
0: Well, that's what they're saying. What are you saying at home? Please do join the conversation. We will be continuing this after the break, but I'm asking you specifically, what's hurting you at the moment financially? What do you want from this government to help make things any better? Also, why is this government taking legal action to block crime data being published showing the breakdown of crimes versus nationality? What's that all about? I'll see you in a second.
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17: English referee Anthony Taylor has retired from refereeing at the age of 47. Taylor oversaw 831 games, being one of the most established referees in the Premier League. Reflecting on his career, Taylor said, "Officiating at the elite level has been an immense privilege, but the pressure is intense and the scrutiny is constant. The time is now right to step aside and look forward to transitioning to the next chapter of my career." Former top division referee Howard Webb hailed Taylor's career, saying, "We thank him for his immense contribution to the game." That's the latest sport. For more, go to gbnews.com.
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1: Hello, everybody. Michelle Dewberry, Matt Goodwin, Danny Shaw, and Liam Halligan with you. We are talking all things economy. Now, someone piped up this morning. It caught my eye on social media. I've got to say, I do actually take much of what this person says with a pinch of salt for obvious reasons, because I'm talking about Darren Jones. And he is the man that seemed to try and convince everybody that actually what was going on these not so small boats is it was mainly women and children that were crossing in the channel. So therefore, I mean, I do actually take things with a pinch of salt, but what he was basically saying, and I thought it was really interesting because actually the knives seem to have been pulled already. We're only about 24 hours into this situation, less than, because what he was basically saying is that the VAT cut, the 5% that Andy Burnham has today announced, Darren Jones says, it's completely unfunded. The Burnham administration said that they're taking the money from digital ID, but Darren Jones, who oversaw a lot of this stuff, says that that digital ID plan was not funded. So what's going on then, Danny?
2: Well, I'm not an expert on this, but I think they had budgeted for 1.8 billion over 3 years and had said that that money would come from departmental savings or efficiencies. Now, what they, I think the government is saying is, okay, forget all that. We're going to fund the VAT cut, so use those efficiencies or savings that you've identified to pay for that. You know, I don't know at the moment whether it stacks up. You know, I do find Darren Jones' intervention not really very helpful. The day after Andy Burnham's, you know, got into Downing Street, he's sort of setting out his stall and basically saying, well, you know, I don't agree with you. This doesn't add up. I mean, come on, you know. You've had a shot at it, hasn't worked. Now give the other guy a chance. That's what I would say to Darren Jones. You know, give your support from the backbenchers, at least for a little bit.
1: Well, we shall see if that happens, whether or not they heeded their advice. Mike has said, Michelle, you're asking what I want from this government. What I want from this government is a general election and a bit of beer money to celebrate its demise, says Mike. One of the other things Andy Burnham is very strident talking about, and as a Northerner, of course, this appeals to me, he wants to decentralise power away from London. He really wants to get out and get tentacles out into the regions. He's talking about a few different things. Reindustrialisation, trying to fix some of those broken communities that were just, they had the industry ripped from them and they were just forgotten about. Absolutely forgotten about. Whole way around from fishing being a prime example. He wants to fix all of that. Economically, is that the right idea? Renationalising core industries, utilities, that kind of thing?
3: I'll come to that. Just on the Darren Jones thing, I do think it's really childish of Darren Jones, and this is not a good look for the government or for our country. Within 24 hours of Andy Burnham coming in, the Prime Minister himself has said he's going to be, you know, the fiscal rules are going to be applied flexibly, and then you've got noises off from within the Labour Party that the very small spending commitment the Prime Minister's made is actually completely unfunded. This does not look good when, again, it comes to our international creditors. The broader picture, you know, what do we know about what Andy wants to do? Well, read Head North with Steve Rotherham, which I have. His the Steve Rotherham, of course, the former Labour MP, now Liverpool mayor. A lot of it's about devolution. Devolution can work well, but not if it just adds an extra layer of government and is all about just sucking money from one part of the country to the other. If you really want to get the regions going, and I've been writing about this most of my adult life, you know, why are we doing HS2? Why aren't we linking together the great northern cities into a power base, an industrial commercial power base that could rival London? It could be literally world class. There's some great universities, there's bags of talent, there's bags of cultural and economic capability, and yet it's very, very difficult to travel between these places because you've got diesel trains and no infrastructure. We should be doing that. And let's get these tax-free areas, enterprise zones going to attract some investment, and let's get training going, vocational training. That works a lot better, Michelle, than ideologically driven renationalisations just to keep your trade union paymasters happy, which don't look good internationally at all, and are likely, history shows us again and again and again, to lead to massive inefficiencies and years of subsidies, propping up lame ducks, as we used to say when I was a kid.

0: I'm not saying that privatisations have been perfect by any means. Once you privatise something, you need to regulate it so it's not abused by the private sector providers. Often the abuse has happened, and I totally acknowledge that, and I've made many documentaries about that. You know, the private finance initiative, what a complete disaster. But just to knee-jerk re-nationalise things in some kind of Arthur Scargill, Red Robbo tribute act to keep your mates on the Labour backbenchers happy is not the answer. And I'm afraid too much of what we're seeing seems to be ideologically driven and crowd-pleasing, but the crowd isn't the great British public or the electorate. The crowd is the very sectarian Labour Party and those Labour activists who, as we're seeing from Darren Jones, can't even agree among themselves.
1: June, she's got in touch and said, Michelle, for me, it's all about the cost of groceries. She's saying it's that. She feels that every time she goes to the shop, it's that that is increasing over and over again. Dave has said, what I want to see, Michelle, is the tax bans. The threshold's basically unfrozen. He says that they've been frozen for way too long. But look, you know, we can tinker around the edges all you want, Matt Goodwin. We've put the figures of the national debt on the screen. It is growing by the second. And unless this government properly gets a grip of things like welfare, that number will just keep skyrocketing. And yet again, we're either going to have more borrowing or more taxation to fund it. Do you think this government's got it in them to really tackle that welfare situation?
2: Well, when Andy Burnham stood outside of number 10 Downing Street, he said he's going to change the political and economic model in this country. The problem Andy Burnham has is he doesn't have a mandate to do that. Now, if you really wanted to do that, in my view, you would be ditching net zero, you'd be ditching mass migration, you would be lowering tax, you'd be reducing the regulatory tax burden on businesses, you would be investing in finding ways to boost productivity. You'd be getting rid of the Blairite addiction to higher education, to university education. You'd be thinking in a lot more innovative ways about how you'd reboot this economy. Andy Burnham is locked in to the Keir Starmer, Rachel Reeves manifesto, so he's not going to be able to deviate in a substantive way from that. I'd also say that, you know, I had this moment watching him outside number 10 Downing Street where he said, well, my goal is going to be to end rough sleeping. And it took me back to when Rishi Sunak said, I'm going to reform A-levels. It was this kind of complete disconnect from what ordinary people out there are thinking and feeling. Again, not mentioning migration, not mentioning the borders, not mentioning
3: soft on crime policies, not mentioning
2: the small boats. A complete disinterest in the things that ordinary people are caring about. I don't fundamentally think that the DNA of this particular Labour Party, this generation of Labour politicians, I don't think they have it in them to understand what it takes to produce and support a dynamic economy. And I think you can see that in the appointments that they're making. Nobody on the Labour front bench has any serious frontline business experience. Nobody on the Labour front bench has any serious experience at running a national economy. And I think over time, that will shine through.
1: And you said just then, Danny, when we were talking about immigration and stuff, and Matt says he hasn't mentioned it in your responses, he will. I wonder whether or not Andy Burnham and other people in that cabinet grasped just what an issue this is to people. Peter, for example, he's got in touch and said, Michelle, this whole conversation about cost of living, it doesn't affect illegal migrants. We all sit at home as taxpayers. We have to tighten our belts. And he says, and I quote, it feels like these men are living it up at our expense. But Burnham is not tackling that. What's he waiting for to comment on it then?
3: He's been in post 24 hours.
1: Yeah, and he's mentioned a load of other
3: stuff. He's been in post 24 hours.
1: He will
3: be seized of the importance of tackling the small boats, getting people out of asylum hotels and combating immigration.
1: Why did he not mention it in his primary speech then?
3: He has decided that the two things that he wants to deal with, first of all, the cost of living crisis. I think rough sleeping is more important than you give credit for, because it's a symbol.
1: I'll try and get this graph up while we're talking, okay. By the way, just to give context to the viewers, because off the back of Rough Sleeping, which I completely agree with is a priority, I will just get a graph on the screen that's been circulating and doing the rounds. There you go. That is actually Andy Burnham's track record when it comes to resolving Rough Sleeping in Manchester. Just from a quick glance, I would say it doesn't look very successful, in my humble opinion.
3: No, I mean, it's lower now than it was when he started, but it's not good enough. But it is an important issue, because not only for the 5,000 or so rough sleepers that there are every night in England, it matters hugely to them, but it's also a symbol of urban decay, of the fact that we're an unequal society, the fact that we've got these terrible pockets of poverty and deprivation and substance abuse and so on. And so it is a laudable aim to say, we're going to tackle this and we're going to try and end it. It's not something that can't be achieved.
2: Can I just say one thing? There is a tendency on the left of politics to say there's a cost of living crisis, and then there's immigration. The two are intimately entwined.
3: Yeah, they absolutely
2: are. The Boris wave, if you look at all of the analysis, is going to cost hundreds of billions of pounds because nobody voted to have millions of low-wage, low-skill migrants in the country who are taking more out of the system than they're putting in. The obvious answer to that, obvious answer to that, Boris Johnson betrayed the country. The obvious answer to that is to reverse the Boris wave and say, we're going to put the taxpaying citizens of this country first. By not doing that, which Labour have made clear they're not going to do under Shabana Mahmood and Andy Burnham, they are giving the British people a bill of £600 billion. And then they're saying, well, we're dealing with the cost of living crisis. The answer to the cost of living crisis is to say, we're going to reverse the Boris wave. We're going to spend the £600 billion instead on your schools, your hospitals. We're going to build more prisons. We're going to invest it in the British people. And I think Labour,
3: well, I think
2: again,
3: doing all
2: Labour,
3: those things.
2: No. Well, Labour are gaslighting. You are gaslighting the British people by saying, well, we're not really going to deal with this. We're going to pretend that we're dealing with this by talking about Rough Sleeping. And that is why millions of people out there are getting so frustrated, because they're not idiots. They can see what is happening in this country.
1: A lot of you have got in touch on that point of whether or not there should be a general election. I can tell you, lots of you are saying yes, they should. A guy called Nigel, I do have to guess that it's not of the Farage variety, he's got in touch and said, absolutely not. We don't need another general election, Michelle. This is what we've got. Make the best of it. That's what I'm asking you tonight. What does the best of it look like? Also tonight, I do need to ask you, why are the Labour Party going to court to try and stop the public having access to crime data broken down by nationality? What's that all about? I'll see you in a second.
4: Ready to soak up that holiday sunshine?
5: Won't we need some cover?
4: No worries. All sorted.
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7: Heavy rain will affect parts of Bulgaria and thunderstorms will pop up in a few places in Italy on Wednesday. But otherwise, it's dry and sunny for many parts of Europe at the moment. Breezy once again for the Canaries and for Madeira. Iberia, light winds, temperatures inland up to the high 30s. Widespread sunny skies. Here are those showers popping up across Italy. There's area of rain moving through parts of Greece into Bulgaria, where it will be particularly heavy before drying up later this week.
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7: 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Large parts of England and Wales have barely had a drop of rain so far this July, and it remains the case that it's going to be dry for most of us during the next couple of days. Cloud will come and go, it's not going to be entirely sunny, but where we do get some sunshine, another very warm day expected on Wednesday. High pressure still blocking weather systems from arriving, although a weak front is going to bring thicker cloud and some showery rain into the north of Scotland overnight. The cloud trickling down the North Sea coast to affect parts of eastern England, and thicker cloud always for Northern Ireland. Otherwise, clear spells for many and temperatures staying in large part in the teens, but in sheltered spots where we've got clear skies, those temperatures dipping into the single figures. Low humidities overnight, so a fresh feel, not so uncomfortable for sleeping compared with many nights so far this summer. And we start the day on Wednesday with actually fairly extensive cloud across Scotland, the thickest of which will bring persistent rain to the northwest highlands and some showery rain elsewhere across northern Scotland. Thick cloud also for Northern Ireland, the odd spot of rain coming out of it. Eastern and northern England prone to cloud, but further south, plenty of blue skies once more through South Wales, central southern England, southwest England as well. Best of the sunshine through the morning. However, unlike previous days, the cloud that we find ourselves with further north during the morning, that drifts southwards. It thins and breaks, but I expect a bit more cloud around across central and southern parts of the country on Wednesday afternoon. Won't stop those temperatures from rising up to the high 20s in places, so a very warm day to come on Wednesday. Another cloudy start on Thursday by and large, but not much rain out of it, just the odd light shower into the east and the far north. Otherwise, sunshine breaking through once again, the highest temperatures likely across eastern and more southeastern parts, and well, very similar conditions on Friday, but a bit more changeable into the weekend. Mostly outbreaks of rain will affect northern parts of the country.
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9: 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There is a collision on the M5 northbound between junctions 5 and 4A. The M42 northbound between junctions 5 and 6 in Solihull is affected by a collision. The M6 southbound between junctions 9 and 8 in Birmingham South is slow following a collision. In Scotland, the M90 northbound at junction 1 in Scotstoun is restricted due to a broken down vehicle. Across Wales, the A483 northbound from Gresford to Rosyth SB is closed. And on the trains, there is major disruption at Stafford, affecting Avanti West Coast and cross-country services, with no trains running between Newton Abbot and Paignton. For more travel news, go to gbnews.com.
1: Hello, everybody. Welcome back to Jubes and Co. Michelle Jubery, Matt Goodwin, Danny Shaw, and bonus edition Liam Halligan in the studio with me tonight. We've been talking all things cost of living. So many of you are getting in touch as well, saying please no more tax rises. There's not a huge amount of optimism coming in on the inbox, etc., that you guys actually think that the Labour Party will indeed get to grips with welfare spending. Lots of you, though, also, you get in touch with me regularly about this. On benefits, and you genuinely feel that you need those benefits, and then you get scared about whether or not you'll be losing access to the support that you genuinely need. Last night when I was on air, Danny Shaw, we were focusing on all of the new cabinet appointments, and we know them now. It was all happening live last night. You used to advise Yvette Cooper, of course, former foreign secretary, now the health secretary. Wes Streeting, formerly health, he's moved to a portfolio of defence. He's now the defence secretary, and so on and so forth. What qualifies these people to hold those roles? It always intrigues me. How can you go from, for example, being a foreign secretary to literally in the blink of an eye, you're now responsible for health? Oh, you used to be responsible for health, you're now responsible for defence.
3: Well, in many cases, they're not qualified in those particular areas. I mean, when I was advising Yvette Cooper, she was Shadow Home Secretary. She'd been the chair of the Home Affairs Committee. She'd been Shadow Home Secretary before that. Hugely experienced in that area. Gets appointed Home Secretary. 14 months later, because of Angela Rayner and the scandal and her being sacked, basically, there was a reshuffle. And Yvette was indispensable and seen as an important figure, had to be given a top job. She's moved to the Foreign Office, which she hardly had any experience before. And now, 10 months later, she's moved to health, where she last served in the department, I think, as a minister under Brown or Blair, years and years ago. I mean, that's an example of a dysfunctional political system, to be fair, to be honest. And it's all about politics. It's all about having to give a job, a big job to Ed Miliband, because he didn't get the Chancellor's job, and he's a close ally of Andy Burnham. So therefore, Yvette Cooper has to be moved somewhere. And the health secretary's job, the health secretary's only been in the job for 2 months because Wes Streeting resigned. So it's completely dysfunctional. I mean, this is why I suppose the civil service would say, well, this is why you need a continuing civil service in order to keep the things ticking along. But in terms of political direction, it's a nonsense.
1: I think the country deserves better sometimes. Mike Goodwin, your thoughts?
2: Well, I think you can see how dysfunctional it is. We've had President Trump today saying that, or overnight, that Ed Miliband's appointment is an appointment of great concern for the United States, that they're very anxious about the position of the Foreign Secretary on energy. They're very anxious about his views around Palestine, around Israel. And I think, again, you know, this is an administration that looks like it's going out of its way to alienate one of our closest allies. I go back to my gut instinct when Andy Burnham took over. I do genuinely believe that this is going to prove to be too much for Andy Burnham. I think he is going to be overwhelmed by the job, by the challenges, by the scale of the problems facing the UK. Running a city is not the same thing as running a country.
1: Liam Halligan?
0: I think Danny summarised it pretty well. And, you know, just to return the favour, if I may, you know, you get the same kind of job shifting under the Tories. this is not a uniquely Labour thing. Mm. And this would be why the civil service says, well, this is why you need us. But I do think the civil service itself can become too overbearing. We've got a third more civil servants now than we had in 2016. Mm. And all of us on this panel, and I know a lot of people in the Labour Party who've held my office have told me this, as well as Tories, quite often you get permanent civil servants who are obstructionists. There are far too many people in the civil service who are more like activists rather than impartial implementers of ministerial will. Of course, the political class doesn't do itself any favour when it keeps moving people around to serve these kind of tribal rivalries within parties, as Danny has described. And I know Matt's written about this lots in the various political science books that he's written over the years. But I think the civil service needs to be reined in. It needs to be a lot smaller than it is. It needs to be a lot better value for the public than it is. And it at least needs to be a lot less opinionated than it is. The Home Office, for instance, is full of like massively pro-immigration at all cost, pro-asylum seekers getting leave to remain at all cost activists. And many, many ministers from both parties have said that over the years.
1: Wouldn't it be nice to have pure subject matter experts be the minister of portfolios that they actually understand? David says, Michelle, why are these members of Cabinet acting as if they've just won the election or the lottery or something? They seem to forget they've been in office for over 2 years and many would argue made a complete hash of it. What do you think to all of this? Coming up, speaking about the Labour Party, why are they going to court to try and block access of crime data which would be broken up by nationality? What's this all about? I'll see you in a sec.
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1: Sheila says, "Well, I despair about the caliber of many politicians. I look at some of them and I wonder, how can they possibly know about things like," and she's talking in this case about the military. She's asking, if you've never been in the military, you've never lived that life, etc., how can you be involved in things like defence? Fair point, I would say, back to that, Sheila. Anyway, look, something that's really got us all talking, it got buried yesterday, of course, because of the news of all the cabinet and Andy Burnham, but the government has been accused of trying to cover up what is actually going on when it comes to crimes that have been committed by migrants. They're actually fighting a court battle, Matt Goodwin, to prevent this level of data being released. Tell us more.
2: Well, I think this is deeply hypocritical. The very same people who accuse citizens of misinformation or disinformation are themselves hiding information that might challenge the establishment narrative. The Ministry of Justice is going to court to try and prevent the release of figures, statistics on nationality and criminality. Now, we already know, Michelle, that certain nationalities, based on freedom of information requests, are more likely, disproportionately more likely, to commit certain crimes, especially sexual crimes. Afghans, Eritreans, more likely to commit things, hideous crimes, such as rape and sexual assault. And here we have David Lammy, one of his last acts, a Ministry of Justice, actually going to court, using lawfare to prevent the British people from knowing the truth. Now, I would say, if you're so confident in your policy of open borders, if you're so confident in your policy of mass immigration, if you're so confident in your policy of ever rising diversity, then give people the information, give them the figures, let them be the judge for themselves. But here we have a state clamoring over itself to prevent people from knowing the truth, and that is absolutely despicable.
1: What this is all about is like category data. So it would break things down into rape, child sex abuse, etc., etc. And I also need to be clear, this current battle, it relates to data just in England and Wales, and it relates to the time period 2018 to 2024. So I would argue, even if you get this data, it'll only show you a small part of what's been going on, because of course immigration, etc., it's exploded since then.
2: But just to be clear, Michelle, other countries do this.
1: They do. Denmark,
2: Germany, Sweden. Yeah. They release crimes by nationality and they give people a granular breakdown. So you really know, is this really helping our society? Now, the Labour government has said, well, we're on the side of transparency. In fact, actually, the Labour government lecture everybody about misinformation constantly. But here we are, with the government hiding, concealing information from ordinary people. And the question is, why?
3: I'm not a member of the government, of the Labour government. the government should release as much information as it can on crime. They already release all information about the nationality of prisoners. You can look it up. You can see how many Albanians are in prison, how many Romanians, how many Afghans are in prison. There is some data already out there. I don't know why they're blocking this. My sense is, from reading the copy about it, is that it's probably been a decision taken at a lower level because freedom of information requests are routinely blocked on cost grounds. They're routinely blocked on so-called privacy grounds. And it's got up to a point where civil servants have just decided to fight it without thinking through the sort of consequences of it on a bigger level. And if the new Justice Secretary comes in, it's Alex Norris, someone I know very well, a very competent individual. If he comes in and has a look at that, if he's got any sense, he will try and release this data. If it's reliable data, that's the other issue. What you cannot do is release data that's not reliable or not official data, but I believe, Matt, this might surprise you, release the data. I want it out there. I believe that all offenders, we should know their nationality and their ethnicity, and I'm in favour of that.
0: Danny's much more of a Whitehall insider than me, but as a very experienced journalist, I'd be surprised, with huge respect, and I do respect your expertise, as you know, I'd be surprised if, given the sensitivity of this data, given that this data already exists, given that we're spending taxpayers' money to prevent taxpayers getting access to data that they've already paid for, which is nuts, given that, you know, Michelle Dubry is now discussing this with all of us on GB News, I'd be amazed if a minister wasn't involved in making the decision to go to court. I say that with respect. This is a very contentious thing, and the suspicion must be that the data's being suppressed because it shows that certain nationalities that are closely linked with small boats are disproportionately responsible for certain particularly ghastly crimes. I mean, I'm surmising because I can't see the data.
2: You may well be right. The thing is, we already know that to be true. We know Afghans and Eritreans are about 20 times.
0: Because there's unofficial survey data.
3: Careful, Matt, because the numbers are very small.
2: We know 40% of sexual crimes in London are committed by foreign nationals, and we know Baroness Casey has said a disproportionate number of grooming gang cases involve foreign nationals. I just want the British people to know the truth about what is going on in their own country.
1: I've got to say, Ministry...
3: Yeah, but be careful, don't manipulate the figures.
1: ...man said it did not recognise claims of a cover-up, they say. They're in the process of appealing the ICO's decision, and they won't comment on live legal proceedings. I've got to tell you, this is why so many people feel gaslit in this country, though, because anyone with working eyes can see that there's something not quite right and that things indeed are changing in this country. Speaking of live legal proceedings, of course, that awful news at the top of the bulletins about Anne Widdecombe and her murder. What is this world coming to, ladies and gents? For now, that's all I've got time for. Thanks, panel. Thanks, you at home. Have a great night. I'll see you tomorrow night.
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7: 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Large parts of England and Wales have barely had a drop of rain so far this July, and it remains the case that it's going to be dry for most of us during the next couple of days. Cloud will come and go. It's not going to be entirely sunny, but where we do get some sunshine, another very warm day expected on Wednesday. High pressure still blocking weather systems from arriving, although a weak front is going to bring thicker cloud and some showery rain into the north of Scotland overnight. The cloud trickling down the North Sea coast to affect parts of eastern England, and thicker cloud always for Northern Ireland. Otherwise, clear spells for many and temperatures staying in large part in the teens, but in sheltered spots where we've got clear skies, those temperatures dipping into the single figures. Low humidities overnight, so a fresh feel, not so uncomfortable for sleeping compared with many nights so far this summer. And we start the day on Wednesday with actually fairly extensive cloud across Scotland, the thickest of which will bring persistent rain to the northwest highlands and some showery rain elsewhere across northern Scotland. Thick cloud also for Northern Ireland, the odd spot of rain coming out of it. Eastern and northern England prone to cloud, but further south, plenty of blue skies once more through South Wales, central southern England, southwest England as well, best of the sunshine through the morning. However, unlike previous days, the cloud that we find ourselves with further north during the morning, that drifts southwards. It thins and breaks, but I expect a bit more cloud around across central and southern parts of the country on Wednesday afternoon. Won't stop those temperatures from rising up to the high 20s in places, so a very warm day to come on Wednesday. Another cloudy start on Thursday by and large, but not much rain out of it, just the odd light shower into the east and the far north. Otherwise, sunshine breaking through once again, the highest temperatures likely across eastern and more southeastern parts, and, well, very similar conditions on Friday, but a bit more changeable into the weekend. Mostly, outbreaks of rain will affect northern parts of the country.
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9: Good evening. 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There is a collision on the M5 northbound between junctions 6 and 5. The A14 westbound is closed between junctions 16 and 13 and affected by a collision at junction 25. In Scotland, the M90 northbound is restricted at junction 1 in Scotstoun due to a broken down vehicle. Across Wales, the A483 northbound from Gresford to Rosette SB is closed. And on the trains, there is major disruption for Avanti West Coast and cross-country services at Stafford, with no trains running between Newton Abbot and Paignton. For more travel news, go to gbnews.com.
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21: 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UK only. Entrance must be 18 or over. Lines close at 4 p.m. on the 21st of August. 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
0: A very, very good evening to you and welcome to GB News Tonight with me, your host, Martin Daubney, a corker of a show away. And here's what's on tonight's menu.

0: An endless round of applause there, almost Kim Jong-un, because Andy Burnham's cabinet has met for the first time. And whether it's Ed Miliband's bad-mouthing of Donald Trump, Louise Hay's criminal conviction for fraud, or Lucy Powell's plans for mass social media censorship tonight, we will completely expose this calamity cabinet. And meanwhile tonight...
1: Number 10 North.
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3: Pleased with how Number 10 North has gone down.
4: Love the interest Number 10 North is generating.
5: A new drive of reindustrialisation across the north of England.
0: Has anybody else notice how Andy Burnham keeps banging on about the north? Well, Andy Burnham is plotting a series of wealth and property tax raids that look set to hammer Londoners and those living in the South East and pensioners. Will Labour's Robin Hood plot to rob the South to pay for the North resurrect the long-dead North-South divide? Here's the question. Is the Labour Party fanning the flames of a new class war? Also tonight. As a boozer in Blackburn is converted into a mosque, an unholy row is brewing. Tonight's question, should pubs be converted into mosques or should we protect these sacred British institutions? And finally tonight...
6: This is the result of the extraordinary open border experiment conducted by the last Conservative government.
0: In an extraordinary move, the Labour government is spending your money to cover up the truth about migrant crime. So, could this be the smoking gun that turns the multicultural project on its head? Now that, my friends, is a show. That's all to come. But first, it's your headlines with Sophia Wensler.
7: Martin, thank you and good evening. It's just gone 7 o'clock, your top stories this hour. Prime Minister Andy Burnham told the first meeting of his cabinet, we need to be a cost of living government and give people a sense that help is coming. Members of his top team were seen arriving at Number 10, including Chancellor John Healey, Home Secretary Shabana Mahmood and Housing Secretary Angela Rayner. On his first full day in government, Andy Burnham announced a fresh tax cut to remove VAT from domestic electricity bills, saving the average household £45 a year. Mr Burnham said the plan would be paid for by scrapping Keir Starmer's digital ID scheme. But former Chief Secretary to the Prime Minister, Darren Jones, said the digital ID project was unfunded and therefore questioned how the VAT cut would be paid for. Elsewhere, Downing Street says civil servants are already working at Andy Burnham's new Manchester-based Number 10 North, which will cost taxpayers no extra money. And Andy Burnham has already spoken with the US President, Donald Trump. The Prime Minister's spokesman told reporters it was an extremely warm call and lasted around 20 minutes. 28-year-old Joshua Carey has appeared in court charged with the murder of Anne Widdecombe. The 78-year-old former MP and MEP died after she was hit on the head with a hammer 21 times at her home in Devon on the 8th of July. Carey has been remanded in custody to appear at the Old Bailey later this year. The investigation, which remains ongoing, has been led by counter-terrorism policing South East, supported by Devon and Cornwall Police. A Russian warship firing its weapons off the British coast yesterday was performative and irresponsible, according to the new Defence Secretary Wes Streeting. The vessel, which was shadowed by a Royal Navy ship, carried out the artillery manoeuvre south of Plymouth yesterday. Speaking during his first engagement in the job, Mr. Streeting also warned Russia should be in no doubt about the resolve of this government and this Prime Minister. A woman has been seriously injured in a suspected stabbing before Mass at a Catholic church in Ireland. The incident occurred at the Holy Cross Church in Summerhill, Tramore, at approximately 9:45 a.m. as they were reportedly praying and reciting the rosary. The female victim, who is in her 50s, was rushed to hospital with serious but non-life-threatening injuries. Meanwhile, a man in his 30s was arrested at a nearby residence. Donald Trump has reportedly refused to intervene to prevent Andrew Tate and his brother from being extradited to Britain. That's despite pressure from figures in his inner circle. The Telegraph is reporting that the US president will not step in to block the brothers' return to the UK after they were arrested in Miami on new sex abuse charges. The Tates have previously denied any wrongdoing. Those are the latest GB News headlines. Now it's back to Martin.
0: Thank you, Sophia, and welcome back to GB News Tonight with me, your host, Martin Dorbin. And may I present to you the party that dodged the noose, the party that just yesterday was led by the least popular Prime Minister in history. But what a difference a day makes.

0: fawning, simpering and drooling. And that's just the media. The Labour Party might have a new gaffer, but here's the question. Is it the same old donkeys out there on the park?
1: You know, and what is objectionable about him? His racism, his misogyny, his incredibly peculiar relationship with Russia.
2: And the truth.
1: And the truth, most of all the truth.
0: Ooh, there's more Trump derangement syndrome. This time, Ed Miliband, the new foreign secretary, in an interview for GQ magazine with his chum, Alistair Campbell, speaking about President Donald Trump back in 2018. Indeed, just one day into his new appointment, it has already emerged that the White House is deeply concerned by the appointment of Mr. Miliband. But of course, there's more. That's right, Andy Burnham's right-hand woman, perhaps his closest ally, Louise Haig. Well, she's the new First Secretary of State, but she is also, of course, a convicted criminal. Not that you'd know that if you're reading establishment media. And also...
3: I don't know if you saw the documentary on Channel 4 about red gangs.
4: No, we want to blow that little trumpet now, do we? Yeah, okay.
3: There is a real issue...
4: Let's get that dog whistle out, shall we?
0: Yes, another top Andy Burnham ally, Lucy Powell, is the new Education Secretary, and there she was on the BBC suggesting that referring or even mentioning the rape gang scandal is some kind of racist dog whistle. And also... Yeah, that's Pat McFadden, the man who will continue to oversee the Department of Work and Pensions. Now, let's remember, under his watch, the department's budget has ballooned to a size greater than the GDP of the Islamic Republic of Iran. And indeed, if the department itself were a country, it would be the 38th wealthiest country in the world. And finally...
5: Before the last election, I worked as a solicitor in Manchester City Centre, and I would travel in to Manchester every day for what is now my constituency.
0: Lo and behold, it's a new business secretary with no business experience at all, who once falsely claimed to have worked as a solicitor in the Commons and was forced to apologise and correct the record. Well, Mr. Reynolds gave the first media round of his new government this morning, and he couldn't even be bothered to come onto GB News, Britain's number one news channel. So how does that bode for the rest of this government? Are we seeing yet another calamity cabinet? Well, I'm delighted now to be joined by the former Labour cabinet minister who served with Andy Burnham under Gordon Brown, and that is Sean Woodward. Sean, it's a pleasure to have your company. What do you make of the appointments so far? Seems there's a few skeletons in the closet.
6: Well, look, I know it's not to your taste, Martin, but what's actually struck me is first of all, Andy Burnham has come in, and I actually don't see that he's put a foot wrong. He did a speech on Friday. He laid out his territory. He did his cabinet appointments yesterday. He appointed John Healey into the job of being the new chancellor. And the ones that he's unveiled immediately and then in the course of the rest of yesterday evening, I think by and large, people could see that what he was choosing, and I know you perhaps don't regard this, but I think the public do, he's chosen competence over ideology, and he's put together a cabinet of pretty experienced people. And it may not be the persuasion of some people in terms of their politics, but I have to say, as a sort of reasonably seasoned operator, I think this is a very interesting cabinet. And I think that it'll be for the proof of the pudding. We ought to see how these guys do in office. But I actually think he's done something pretty clever here. But now we have to see how they do in the office themselves.
0: Is the cleverest thing that Andy Burnham has done, perhaps, is to send Ed Miliband on an endless global tour where he can't cause any more problems back in Britain over net zero?
6: Well, that might upset Reform and it might upset a number of media commentators, but I think that what he's done is actually chosen to put somebody who's got a lot of experience into that job. Britain's relationship with the rest of the world matters a great deal. But let's be in no doubt here. What we saw on Friday and what we saw yesterday and what we've seen today is a prime minister who's taken charge and who has a story to sell and is setting out his stall with a vision, which in truth he says is for the next 10 years. And you know, he's already taken a couple of actions. They're small. Taking VAT off energy is a very small step. But nonetheless, off those bills, it will make a difference for people. And I think we should remember that he has started as he means to go on. I think we're going to see a lot more. But I think this is his hallmark. This is where he's going. Now, in 2 or 3 years' time, there'll be a general election. And if people don't like it, then that will be the end of this government. But I think he's started very well.
0: Sean, is it a prerequisite, as you say, for our foreign ministers to have Trump derangement syndrome? David Lammy called Donald Trump a white supremacist. And here we go again. Ed Miliband calling him a misogynist, a racist for the peculiar relationship with Russia. How on earth can Ed Miliband sit in the same room as Donald Trump and be taken seriously?
6: Look, I'm not a huge fan of name-calling. I never have been. I never will be. And one of the things I welcomed from Andy Burnham last Friday was his setting out that he wanted a different kind of politics. We'll see if that's actually what happens. But if we're going to base it on name-calling, Martin, you know, let's remember Donald Trump's called people a fair few names, including, for example, his Secretary of State, Marco Rubio. You and I can remember how he referred to little Marco and many other things in the primary that the Republicans had to even choose their Republican candidate. Name calling is unfortunately something that we do far too much of. It's very bad in our politics. It tends to produce, at best, the worst kind of politics. And at worst, it produces the kind of thing that I suspect we're seeing and hate crimes and terrible things can happen. So I think Andy's saying I want to end that kind of culture is a good thing. It's going to be a bloody hard job to do, but I would welcome it.
0: Okay, Sean Woodward, thank you for joining us on the show tonight. I appreciate your company. As ever, former Labour Cabinet Minister served under Andy Burnham and Gordon Brown. Sean Woodward, thank you very much. Now back to my delightful panel in Westminster, the former Conservative Attorney General, Sir Michael Ellis, and the journalist and the former press secretary, Sir Paddy Ashdown, Joe Phillips. Welcome to you both. So, Michael, I shall start with you. There's always a video. There's always a tweet. There's always a record of calling Donald Trump ridiculous names. And here we go again. Are you getting a flavour thus far? We might be seeing another calamity cabinet.
2: I think we are seeing a calamity cabinet. And Sean Woodward says that, well, he hasn't put a foot wrong, referring to Burnham. Well, he hasn't put a foot anywhere yet because he hasn't subjected himself to journalistic scrutiny, to parliamentary scrutiny, to electoral scrutiny. Even the speeches that he's given have been to, you know, groupies and fans, and what interviews he has given has been to Reddit, as you know, Martin, and other people that he knows well. So he hasn't been scrutinised, and he's been very careful where he's been putting his feet up to this point. But let's look at some of his calamity cabinet. I mean, look at Ed Miliband, for example. I mean, you can see from the past what the future holds. In 2013, there was a vote in the House of Commons on Syria after Bashar al-Assad had used chemical weapons against his own people, had crossed a red line, and David Cameron brought a vote in 2013 to the House of Commons. Ed Miliband was in charge of his party and led his party to defeat that vote. And many people in international politics believe that that sent a signal to the Americans. The Americans at the time, they didn't act. Britain didn't act. It sent a signal to bad actors around the world, including Putin, who later moved against Ukraine. Everything has a consequence. And that was Ed Miliband in action. It's not just about the messages that he says now, including the things about Donald Trump. This is serious politics. It affects how the UK is seen around the world. He's led opposition to the United States, not just years ago when he was rude about Donald Trump. He's helped block American bases from use against British bases from use by the Americans. He's helped, he's blocked oil and gas licenses in the North Sea under his previous role as Energy Secretary. You know, so throughout, he's taken steps which have been very hostile to international relations. And what does Burnham do? He makes him in charge of international relations.
0: Joe Phillips, in terms of your role as a press secretary, you've been a journalist for many years. Do you think that the mainstream media, dare I use that phrase, is being very soft-soaping towards the Burnham cabinet, very forgiving of Louise Hague's criminal conviction, very forgiving, almost lost their memories about Angela Rayner's £40,000 council tax debacle, and completely not bothered about Ed Miliband's smears towards Donald Trump in the past.
7: There's many, many questions in that, Martin. I think the press are, you know, taken up with the excitement, if you like, of a new prime minister. The fact that Andy Burnham is much more approachable and much more human than Keir Starmer. He's a much better communicator. They will give him a softer ride for a little while. But, you know, as many
0: because people... Because they support him.
7: No, as many people in the mainstream media have said, you know, you can get so far on vibes, but the reality is, as Sean was just saying, you know, is in your actions. And I think, you know, there are a couple of things. One on Louise Hague. So Keir Starmer appointed her.
0: Yes.
7: Her conviction was for fraud, which was well known about, and Keir Starmer appointed her and then sacked her. Angela Rayner's investigation was completed and she was found to have not done anything wrong. I mean, if you want to go down the route of convicted fraudsters, then let's look at George Cotterill and the funding of reform, which is, you know, here's a man who served time in an American prison.
0: But you've kind of walked into a trap there, because the media will say convicted criminal George Cotterill, but they never say convicted criminal Louise Hague.
7: You're just saying it
0: it's
7: now.
0: It's double standards.
7: Well, I think there is a huge difference between somebody who's been in prison for multi-billion dollar wire fraud in America and whose provinces of money and funding for a political party in this country are, to say the least, dubious, compared to somebody who reported a mobile phone stolen that she then found and was advised, as far as I understand, to plead guilty rather than to go all the way. But just to go back to the more substantial point about the cabinet, I mean, I do agree with Michael that Miliband was the appointment that really sort of surprised me. I think John Healey's a really good appointment as Chancellor, and I think Pat McFadden staying at Work and Pensions and Shabana Mahmood staying as Home Secretary sends a signal, I think, to the sort of the more left-wing part of Andy Burnham's party, which is actually, you know, we're going to carry on with Shabana Mahmood's tough stance on immigration, and we're going to carry on with looking at welfare reform. He's got an awfully long way to go. It's early days.
2: Can I just say this, though? On the previous offending, or allegations of previous offending, it's the double standards. I personally believe in rehabilitation of offenders. I don't feel people should be thrown on the dustbin if they've committed. But it's all relative. How did Labour respond? I mean, I recall Labour responding to Rishi Sunak not wearing a seatbelt in the back of the car as if he was Jack the Ripper. You know, I recall, who can't recall, the grief they gave Boris Johnson for a £50 fixed penalty notice that he got for going to a gathering during COVID.
0: Yep.
2: It's double standards. And if you're going to come down like a ton of bricks on that sort of thing, but then ignore things when it's your own party...
0: So, Michael, Joe, a superb start to the show. Thank you very much indeed. Now, coming up in just a moment's time.
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12: A new drive of reindustrialisation across the north of England.
0: Is Andy Burnham from the North the new son of a toolmaker? Because Andy Burnham is plotting a series of wealth and property tax raids that look set to hammer Londoners and those in the South East, plus anybody with a few bob. Will Labour's Robin Hood plots to rob the South to pay for the North resurrect the age-old North-South divide? Is Labour fanning the flames of a new class war? That's next.
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16: English referee Anthony Taylor has retired from refereeing at the age of 47. Taylor oversaw 831 games, being one of the most established referees in the Premier League. Reflecting on his career, Taylor said, "Officiating at the elite level has been an immense privilege, but the pressure is intense and the scrutiny is constant. The time is now right to step aside and look forward to transitioning to the next chapter of my career." Former top division referee Howard Webb hailed Taylor's career, saying, "We thank him for his immense contribution to the game." That's the latest sport. 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
1: Welcome back to GB News Tonight with me, Martin Daub. Now, do you remember what Sir Keir Starmer's dad did for a living?
2: My dad was a toolmaker. But when I grew up, my dad was a toolmaker.
1: Lest we forget, Sir Keir Starmer's father was a toolmaker. Now, of course, nothing wrong with that whatsoever. It was just that he never stops going on about it. Well, we think we might have already identified Andy Burnham's son of a toolmaker equivalent.
3: Number 10 North.
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7: A new drive of reindustrialisation across the north of England.
1: Is Andy Burnham from the north? Because he's already completely and utterly obsessed with banging on about the north. Indeed, it has seemingly become his main personality trait. But is a new prime minister now trying to pit the north against the south? Indeed, does the whole thing whiff of a class warfare? Or is Andy Burnham going to rob the south to pay for the north? I'm delighted to be joined in the studio by the editor of the Sunday Telegraph, Alistair Heath, as well as the excellent columnist, and my panel, the former Conservative Attorney General Sir Michael Ellis, and the journalist and the former press secretary to Paddy Ashdown, Joe Phillips. Alistair, I'm going to start with you. You've been fairly open in your scathing criticism of Andy Burnham thus far, and your readership, for certain, they are whiffing taxation, taxation, taxation. Those have got a few bob, bankrolling Andy Burnham's northern dream.
8: Yes, I mean, it's already looking that way. I think the whole thing is going to become a disaster very quickly, and in fact unravel much more quickly than previous governments have unravelled. I mean, the first problem is this entire thing is based on massively overselling what Burnham is trying to achieve. He says this is the greatest change in 40 years. In 40 years, really? Of course it's not. And if you really want to do that, then you need a massive revolution, and that would mean massive tax increases, you know, massive spending increases, maybe rejoining the EU, PR, all that sort of stuff. So either you're talking about that, or you're talking about a bunch of gimmicks, like Downing Street in the north and all Number 10 North and all that sort of stuff. That is a gimmick. It won't achieve anything. It won't change the lives of normal people. It won't reindustrialise the north. It will not do that. It will not create lots of more jobs. So to do that, you can do that, but that's a monumental task that has evaded every prime minister of the last 10 or 20 years or so. And the fact that Britain is in crisis, the fact that our economy has gone wrong, the fact that our manufacturing is, you know, dwindling, has been caused by a number of factors. Most recently, this obsession with net zero. Before that, a very big trade shock with China and so on. I mean, in fact, Britain was actually quite good at manufacturing until very recently. Mm. The Midlands car industry about 15 years ago was booming. All of that's come to an end. And, you know, Andy Burnham simply saying, I'm going to create a bureaucratic office in Manchester is not going to change anything. That's a major gimmick. And what we see really is probably a massive increase in taxation on those, in particular in the South, who are on higher incomes or who own expensive houses. And I think that will be the final tipping point that will basically ruin this country's competitiveness and basically send us flying down the rankings of developed nations.
1: Because for now, we have to guess, because as you say, there's been no scrutiny, there's been no concrete policy. We have to look to the past, and we have seen Andy Burnham favouring an additional 10% in death duty, property taxes, a reform of council taxes. All of this means that if you've got a few quid, you better get ready to have your pockets picked.
8: Look, none of us actually know what he wants to do, because he's been appointed or anointed without a proper debate or proper discussion, which I think is very dangerous for the Labour Party and will eventually come back to bite them. But we don't really know what he wants to do. So he's taking away VAT from home electricity bills. Good. You can only do that because we've left the EU, so thanks to Brexit. But it's a tiny, tiny tweak. It's unfunded, of course, but that won't change anything, really. So, you know, I really worry that we're going to see major, major tax increases again, even though taxes are already at an all-time high.
1: Joe Phillips, let's bring you in now. Presumably you agree that those with the broadest shoulders have got to pay a bit more, but they already do. The top 10% already pay 60% of taxes. How can we milk them dry before they just leave the country?
9: There are several things to look at. One of the things that we know that Andy Burnham is looking at, and the new Chancellor John Healey is raising the income tax threshold, because

0: because that would make a huge difference to people. I mean, it's been stuck at that level, you know, for donkey's years, and it's actually pulling pensioners into paying tax. So that's,
1: and nurses and teachers.
0: And people on low paid. So actually that would be a good thing. So that would be a good thing to make people feel better off. They'd have more money to spend.
2: But they've appeared to sort of row back on that in the last few hours.
0: Well,
2: I suspect that when they start looking at the numbers and see the cost of all this sort of stuff and the implications when it comes to either having to cut spending or raise other taxes, yeah, they're going to back off.
0: Well, maybe. We'll see. I mean, he said he will stick with the triple lock. Personally, I think it should go. I suspect that what he might do is, you know, commission somebody to come up with a report and then have a look at it. I think council tax definitely needs overhauling because it's based on property values from 100 years ago. And this business about the north and the south, I completely get it. And I'm really glad that it's not London-centric because I'm bored and fed up with the London-centric centricity, if you like, of politics and the discussion about politics. But what I would say to Andy Burnham is, don't forget that there are parts of the South and the Southwest, you know, really sad, deprived, coastal towns, for instance, places where the transport links are really poor, where opportunities are really bad, and rural communities, you know, they are dying on their feet. And Labour, you said in your introduction, Martin, you know, it was a class war. The first thing Tony Blair did was, you know, to have a ban on fox hunting. What you don't want to do is to have a class war between urban and rural. The rural economy and, you know, food security, et cetera, which all pays into the cost of living, it's really important.
1: And so, Michael, the whole point is, if we just have a bunch of metropolitan Labourites in London shifting up the M6, and there are a bunch of Labourite metropolitans in Manchester, what's the difference? Who cares where it is?
2: Look, it is all gimmicks. It's all of this stuff about number 10 North and wearing T-shirts and how he makes his tea in an odd fashion. It's all gimmicks, and it's all, you know, he gives the impression of being totally in love with himself. I mean, I think if he was made out of chocolate, he would eat himself. You know, we've got a situation here where, you know, the number 10 North thing, it's not going to work for a start, because the whole structure of our governance is based in London, whether you like it or not. That's the case with capital cities around the world, by the way. It's the case in Washington, where people have to travel four time zones to get to Congress. There's nothing unusual about that. How is he going to answer to Parliament if he's going to be based somewhere up north? It's not going to happen. It's a gimmick. More importantly, it looks like he's going to move to the left of even Keir Starmer. We're talking, therefore, about less investment in this country. We're talking about more capital flight from this country, greater taxes that we can't afford, and a greater problem with quality of life.
1: Okay,
0: but that's
1: thank
0: not
1: you.
0: What he's done in Manchester, though, Michael. But he's worked very closely with the.
2: He said his top priority, though, Joe, was to cut down on homelessness, and homelessness has increased in Manchester.
1: We have to leave it there. Spirited debate. Thank you, Sir Michael. Thank you, Joe. And as ever, thank you, Anna Sir Heath. And by the way, we've been trying to find out here at GB News where this number 10 North is, and they won't tell us. Perhaps number 10 North is working from home. Thank you to my panel. Coming up in just a moment's time, as a boozer in Blackburn is converted into a mosque, an unholy row is brewing. Tonight's question: should pubs be converted into mosques, or should we protect these sacred British places of a different kind of worship? That's next.
3: Hello again, and welcome to the latest update from the Met Office for GB News. Large parts of England and Wales have barely had a drop of rain so far this July, and it remains the case that it's going to be dry for most of us during the next couple of days. Cloud will come and go. It's not going to be entirely sunny, but where we do get some sunshine, another very warm day expected on Wednesday. High pressure still blocking weather systems from arriving, although a weak front is going to bring thicker cloud and some showery rain into the north of Scotland overnight. The cloud trickling down the North Sea coast to affect parts of eastern England, and thicker cloud always for Northern Ireland. Otherwise, clear spells for many, and temperatures staying in large part in the teens, but in sheltered spots where we've got clear skies, those temperatures dipping into the single figures. Low humidities overnight, so a fresh feel, not so uncomfortable for sleeping compared with many nights so far this summer. And we start the day on Wednesday with actually fairly extensive cloud across Scotland, the thickest of which will bring persistent rain to the northwest highlands and some showery rain elsewhere across northern Scotland. Thick cloud also for Northern Ireland, the odd spot of rain coming out of it. Eastern and northern England prone to cloud, but further south, Plenty of blue skies once more through South Wales, central southern England, southwest England as well. Best of the sunshine through the morning. However, unlike previous days, the cloud that we find ourselves with further north during the morning, that drifts southwards. It thins and breaks, but I expect a bit more cloud around across central and southern parts of the country on Wednesday afternoon. Won't stop those temperatures from rising up to the high 20s in places, so a very warm day to come on Wednesday. Another cloudy start on Thursday by and large, but not much rain out of it, just the odd light shower into the east and the far north. Otherwise, sunshine breaking through once again, the highest temperatures likely across eastern and more southeastern parts, and, well, very similar conditions on Friday, but a bit more changeable into the weekend. Mostly outbreaks of rain will affect northern parts of the country.
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1: And welcome back to GB News Tonight with me, Martin Daubley. Now, the Hare and Hounds Poop Boozer in Blackburn, a 226-year-old establishment, served its last pint in October, and now an unholy row is brewing because it's set to become a mosque, from pints to prayers, if you will. Now, the justification? Well, the Islamic community has outgrown its centre across the street, but many have argued there is something more going on here. Is this a sign of the erosion of British culture? So for over 200 years, Blackburn locals gathered, but now demographics have called last orders on the traditional merriment, now to be drowned out by the Islamic call to prayer.

0: Yes, it's Last Orders for the Hare and Hounds, to replace by that. Well, I'm joined now by my panel, the former Conservative Attorney General, Sir Michael Ellis, and the journalist and the former press secretary to Paddy Ashdown, Joe Phillips. Sir Michael, I shall start with you. Now, of course, pubs are closing, sadly, as a result of taxation, of changing habits, and the figures are seven pubs, one a day. One pub is closing every day. But is there something particularly, how should you put it, challenging about seeing a boozer change to a mosque?
1: Well, look, Martin, this doesn't particularly exercise me. I think that I was a former heritage minister at one point. And for me, what's important is that we protect our heritage buildings. And by the way, public houses, contrary to what many people might instinctively think, they constitute some of our precious ancient buildings. Often they exist for hundreds of years, including even in London. So I'd rather they're used for something than knocked down. That's the first point. If they're not being used, and no one can make an alternative use out of them, they'd end up being knocked down. So I'd rather they be used for something. Things can change. There have been occasions where churches or synagogues have been taken over for other uses. Churches have sometimes been turned into disco halls and all the rest of it. So I think that if there's a demand for it, if there's a need for it, then it can be utilised in that way rather than lost. If you don't use it, you'll lose it. But I do feel that in many other aspects of day-to-day life, British culture is being eroded, and that is a factor we do need to bear in mind.
0: Joe Phillips, the pub is a traditional place of worship for the British working classes. Now it's Last Orders.
2: Well, yeah, so times change. As you said, pubs are closing, sadly, at the rate of one a day. In towns, in cities, in the countryside, for a variety of reasons that we all know about and have discussed often. I agree with Michael. It's going to be used for the community, the local community, and it's better than it being knocked down. And you said there's an unholy row brewing, Martin, but according to the reports that I read, the only concerns raised by local residents were about parking, not about the use of it as a mosque. So it doesn't seem that there is a row brewing about its change of use.
0: There are plenty of people, I think it's fair to say, across the land who do see their country, their community facilities changing very quickly. And I think these are talismanic moments where it becomes very visible. People are entitled to say, my country is changing quickly.
2: Yes, of course they are, but it is part of a community. It is a community centre. And as Michael says, if it's not going to be used as a pub where it's clearly failed, it might be pulled down, knocked down. I mean, I would just say, if you think back to COVID when we were sort of in lockdown and coming out of the many, many lockdowns, think about the Gurkhas who used their centres. Think about the Islamic centres that became places where people were feeding and supplying people within the community, regardless of their faith. And a lot of those places actually provide a very valuable service for communities.
1: I think pubs are crucially important. We should be doing everything we can to support pubs around this country.
0: But we don't.
1: And governments have increasingly taxed them into oblivion. And it's now that and cultural changes where young people are apparently drinking less than previous generations used to drink and drinking at home before they go out. That's helping damage public houses' viability.
0: It's because it's so expensive.
1: It's because it's too expensive, and it's because most of it's going to the tax man and not to
2: the
1: publican.
2: I mean, that's one of the problems.
1: Mostly to the tax man. And so various governments have to blame for that. And we have to do something to protect these establishments, because public houses are part of the fabric of this country. They are, if you like, our community centres or part of our community life. So that everything does need to be done to protect them.
0: You don't think, for example, Reform UK have said that they would designate every church as a place that cannot be converted, for example, into a mosque. They've recognised that
2: church should
0: be sacrosanct. So what my point is this, do you not even countenance the notion that the cultural difference between a pub and a mosque says something quite powerful to people who aren't Muslim?
1: It does, of course, it sends a message, and it's part of the demographic change, no doubt, in this country. And that is to do with the problem that everyone knows, which is increasing immigration, post-war immigration, and the current out-of-control status. And the fact is, and I don't mind saying it, even though many politicians will not say it, that we have an out-of-control borders situation. We don't control our borders.
0: And one final point, it's worth pointing out, this pub closed down not because of prices and taxation, but because culturally the area changed so rapidly, so quickly, and the Muslim community became so large, and they don't drink, that the pub was a victim of a rapid demographic change. And that is why it is talismanic. It's noteworthy.
2: No, Martin, it happens in villages where people buy into villages, don't live there. They don't support village schools. They don't support village churches. They don't support village pubs. They just have swanky homes in the countryside. It happens all over the place. You get areas, you know, any city where you see a different sort of gentrification, you get young families moving in. They don't go to the pub in the same way. They want, you know, yummy mummy coffee bars and places like that. It changes all the time. And I just think, you know, actually, Reform's idea shows an awful lot of ignorance. There are lots and lots of...
0: Georgia should be protected.
2: No, there are lots of deconsecrated churches in this country which have been used for many, many things like art galleries and community centres and exhibition
1: spaces. Winston Churchill said this. He said, our buildings, we shape our buildings and our buildings shape us.
0: Okay.
1: Buildings are important.
0: So Michael, Joe Phillips, superb. Thank you very much. Now coming up in just a moment's time, in an extraordinary move, the government is spending your money to cover up the truth about migrant crime. So could this be the smoking gun that turns the multicultural project on its head? That's next.
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6: 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Large parts of England and Wales have barely had a drop of rain so far this July, and it remains the case that it's going to be dry for most of us during the next couple of days. Cloud will come and go. It's not going to be entirely sunny, but where we do get some sunshine, another very warm day expected on Wednesday. High pressure still blocking weather systems from arriving, although a weak front is going to bring thicker cloud and some showery rain into the north of Scotland overnight. The cloud trickling down the North Sea coast to affect
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0: Welcome back to GB News Tonight with me, Martin Daubry. Now, the government is spending your money on a cover-up to hide the truth from you about migrant crime. Yes, repeated attempts from GB News and the Centre for Migration Control to release the full, undiluted breakdown of immigrant crime have been met with flat-out refusals. And now the government is seemingly so willing to hide the truth about migrant crime that it is willing to use your money to go to court against the information watchdog over it. Astonishing. But if immigration and multiculturalism are so good for Britain, then what do they have to hide? Well, that's the question I'm going to pose to my guest now. That's the Research Director of the Centre for Migration Control, Rob Bates. Rob, always a pleasure to have your company. Your sterling work has exposed some unpleasant truths about the propensity to commit crime. If you're an Afghan, 22 times more likely, for example, to be a sex criminal as opposed to the British public. And yet, David Lammy, in one of his final acts yesterday, tried to clamp down on this. What have they got to hide?
17: And I think that will be the question many people are asking themselves when they hear that their own government is now going to the courts to effectively launch an attack on transparency and accountability. And we, of course, have seen this before with the Labour Party when it comes to the grooming gangs. But I think actually it is important for people to understand that the data we do have and has revealed some of the trends that you allude to there is a far more limited scope than actually the data that is currently in contention. This would have been the single most comprehensive and detailed release of migrant crime data that this country has probably ever seen. And it's actually something that should be in the public domain to help enlighten and inform the public debate about how we go forward towards a more sensible migration policy that isn't exposing the British public to huge risks. I think David Lammy has now clearly been turfed out by Andy Burnham. I think the question now needs to be whether his successor, Norris, will continue with this lawsuit or whether actually he'll recognise that it is in the public interest, as the ICO said, for this information to be released, because the Information Commissioner's Office, which the Ministry of Justice is challenging, was very, very clear that the Ministry of Justice had no basis, really, hadn't demonstrated any reason why this information shouldn't be in the public sphere. And if we want to see an increase of the deportation of foreign criminals, if we want to see a move towards visa bans on certain nationalities that are overrepresented in crime, then the public need to know this information.
0: Now, Rob Bates, we know they hold the data because occasionally people like you force it out of them, like blood out of a stone. You've managed to get it through your workarounds, individual police forces, to force it out and to collate it. But they do this openly in far-right countries like the Netherlands, Denmark, Germany. Total transparency of data. And perhaps the reason, Rob Bates, they don't want that to be reciprocated and repeated in Britain is that they don't like the results. It might upset the dream of multiculturalism.
17: Well, look, I used to think the reason why this data was very hard to come by was for administrative reasons. But actually, as part of the process that the Information Commissioner's Office required the Ministry of Justice to go through, they actually produced this data. They'd actually got it now sat there in the department, ready to be released. And I think actually there now is an increasing concern, especially in my mind, that the Labour government doesn't like what this data will show. It won't like the uncomfortable for them conversations that we do need to have that recognises that not all migration is the same. saying that some cultures do have vastly different attitudes to women and girls, that some nationalities are overrepresented in the drug offences and so forth. And I think actually that would take us towards, once we recognise those basic facts, towards a more sensible immigration policy that doesn't continue to expose the British public, who have consistently voted against mass migration, of course, to undue risk, and actually now starts to recognise that we are moving towards a system, and we're moving towards a point with the electorate's view of where migration is, that it is losing public trust, and actually the only way to install it back in the public is to start introducing some measures of control.
0: Rob Bates, I've always said it on this channel, facts aren't racist. Let us see the facts, let the public make up their own minds. Rob Bates, always a pleasure, Research Director of the Centre for Migration Control. Thank you, sir. Now, an MOJ spokesman said it did not recognise claims of a cover-up and added this: we're in the process of appealing the ICO's decision and we do not comment on live legal proceedings. I'm delighted now to be joined in my panel for commentary on this story, the former Conservative Attorney General, Sir Michael Ellis, the journalist and the former press secretary to Paddy Ashdown, Joe Phillips, and as ever, hoping interview like a vision, because State of the Nation is up next. I'm delighted to be joined by Sir Jacob Rees-Mogg. Sir Michael, I shall start with you. Do you expect this ruling to be overturned so we will get the truth?
1: Yes, I do, actually, Martin. And I think if they've got any sense, now that there's a new Justice Secretary, he will overturn the decision that David Lammy made as he was heading out the door of the MOJ and will discontinue these proceedings. If he doesn't, I think there's a fairly good chance that the court will eventually, after a six-figure sum of public money has been spent on the court case, will throw it out. It's a transparent cover-up. These figures are available in other Western European countries. What possible excuse could you have for not releasing them here?
0: Joe Phillips.
2: Well, I think, you know, it's absolutely bonkers because the Information Commissioner's Office have found against the Ministry of Justice. So these were, just to put it into context, these were requests under Freedom of Information that then the Ministry of Justice, it's too complicated, it's too costly. Mm. And the Commissioner's Office said, no, that's absolute rubbish on two occasions. So this is figures from, I think, 2014 to 2024. Mm-hmm. And I think, as Michael says, Alex Norris, who is the new Justice Secretary, if he's got any sense, he'll say, for goodness sake, release them. And I think it's important to mention that that quote you just read out from the Ministry of Justice was while David Lammy was still in position. That is from Sunday.
1: So they're trying to hide an embarrassing truth.
2: Just put it out there.
1: That is what they're trying to do. It is a classic cover-up.
0: Well, Sir Jacob Rees-Mogg, we're in danger here of violently agreeing with each other.
18: Well, the only thing I'd say is we shouldn't all be so surprised. The three of us who have been in politics for many years, this is what governments do. Yes. And I wish I could sit here and say, well, we never did that when we were in office. But of course you do. That Tony Blair came to regret passing the Freedom of Information Act in the first place. These figures ought to be made available. It causes more trouble and makes them more interesting by refusing them to give them out to people. And it's classic failure of administration that you cover something up and you make something that may be pretty boring when it comes out seem really exciting.
1: That's right.
18: I think it's just daft.
2: Just put
18: but
2: it
18: then
2: out there.
18: David Lammy perhaps wasn't the most effective Lord Chancellor we've had in our history.
0: Okay, so Jacob Rees-Mogg, State of the Nation is up next. What's on your menu, sir?
18: We're going to be talking about the new cabinet, the pluses and minuses. It's really a tale of two chancellors, I think. Mm. One chancellor, a safe pair of hands, widely respected, thought to be a good egg. The other, unfortunately, a fraudster. And the two of them are going to be the most powerful people within this government. One with this unfortunate conviction and the other with, well, whether he's got any convictions, I don't know about anything, but he's viewed as being a safe pair of hands. And so we'll discuss the cabinet appointments, what we should expect from this, whether Burnham has got off to a good start or not, and how we will see this developing.
0: Have you noticed, by the way, I think Andy Burnham's from the north.
18: Is he? Mm. Not very far north, though.
1: Did you know I'm from the north?
0: Yeah.
1: North of the Watford Gap.
18: Well,
1: my constituency was Northampton North. I've got two norths in my constituency.
18: I'm from North Somerset.
0: OK, let's stop trying to out-north each other. Leave that to the government.
18: There we go. I can say that, too.
0: Jacob Rees-Mogg is up next, State of the Nation. Joe, you've been superb. Sir Michael, superb as ever. I'll be back tomorrow at 3 p.m. up next, State of the Nation with Sir Jacob Rees-Mogg.
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6: 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Large parts of England and Wales have barely had a drop of rain so far this July, and it remains the case that it's going to be dry for most of us during the next couple of days. Cloud will come and go. It's not going to be entirely sunny, but where we do get some sunshine, another very warm day expected on Wednesday. High pressure still blocking weather systems from arriving, although a weak front is going to bring thicker cloud and some showery rain into the north of Scotland overnight. The cloud trickling down the North Sea coast to affect parts of eastern England, and thicker cloud always for Northern Ireland. Otherwise, clear spells for many and temperatures staying in large part in the teens, but in sheltered spots where we've got clear skies, those temperatures dipping into the single figures. Low humidities overnight, so a fresh feel, not so uncomfortable for sleeping compared with many nights so far this summer. And we start the day on Wednesday with actually fairly extensive cloud across Scotland, the thickest of which will bring persistent rain to the northwest highlands and some showery rain elsewhere across northern Scotland. Thick cloud also for Northern Ireland, the odd spot of rain coming out of it. Eastern and northern England prone to cloud, but further south, plenty of blue skies once more through South Wales, central southern England, southwest England as well. Best of the sunshine through the morning. However, unlike previous days, the cloud that we find ourselves with further north during the morning, that drifts southwards. It thins and breaks, but I expect a bit more cloud around across central and southern parts of the country on Wednesday afternoon. Won't stop those temperatures from rising up to the high 20s in places, so a very warm day to come on Wednesday. Another cloudy start on Thursday by and large, but not much rain out of it, just the odd light shower into the east and the far north. Otherwise, sunshine breaking through once again, the highest temperatures likely across eastern and more southeastern parts, and well, very similar conditions on Friday, but a bit more changeable into the weekend. Mostly outbreaks of rain will affect northern parts of the country.
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23: 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UK only. Entrance must be 18 or over. Lines close at 4 p.m. on the 21st of August. 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
18: Hello, good evening. It's me, Jacob Rees-Mogg, on State of the Nation tonight.
5: I'm acutely conscious that I am the sixth person in the last 10 years to walk up this street, the seventh Prime Minister since 2016.
18: Is the Burnham split already beginning with a ministerial bloodbath in yesterday's reshuffle? Is our new Prime Minister creating hostility in his party on his first day in office?
7: Congratulations, first. Those of you who've taken new positions, thank you for stepping up. You feel like a good team.
18: With the convicted fraudster Louise Hague and the tax-scandalised Angela Rayner returning to the Cabinet, while Steve Reid, Peter Carr, Liz Kendall and Darren Jones, among others, are fired, is appointing politicians who've previously been brought down by sleaze an affront to capable politicians who could fight back and become Andy Burnham's undoing. Plus,
8: what has the BBC ever done for me?
18: The BBC releases a propaganda advert featuring some of its biggest stars to extol the virtues of the TV licence after a year of scandals. But with BBC salaries at a record high, why wouldn't they love the unending flow of taxpayers' cash to them? And
25: burning with a passion about this institution, a force for a successful Britain.
18: New figures show government borrowing came in lower than expected for the month of June, but worse than forecast by the ABI for the first quarter. So with debt still rising, borrowing remaining ahead of forecast, has the pain only just begun? State of the Nation starts now.

0: I'll also be joined by my potentially pugnacious panel, the editorial director at Guido Fawkes, Adam Cherry, and the former Labour advisor, Matthew Laza. As ever, let me know what you think. Mailmog at gbnews.com. But now, it's your favourite time of the day. It's the News Bulletin with Sophia Wensler.
1: Jacob, thank you and good evening. Your headlines at 2 minutes past eight. 28-year-old Joshua Kerry has appeared in court charged with the murder of Anne Widdecombe. The 78-year-old former MP and MEP died after she was hit on the head with a hammer 21 times at her home in Devon on the 8th of July. Kerry has been remanded in custody to appear at the Old Bailey later this year. The investigation, which remains ongoing, has been led by Counter-Terrorism Policing South East, supported by Devon and Cornwall Police. Prime Minister Andy Burnham told the first meeting of his cabinet, "We need to be a cost-of-living government and give people a sense that help is coming." Members of his top team were seen arriving at Number 10, including Chancellor John Healey, Home Secretary Shabana Mahmood and Housing Secretary Angela Rayner. On his first full day in government, Andy Burnham announced a fresh tax cut to remove VAT from domestic electricity bills from the 1st of October, saving the average household £45 a year. Mr. Burnham said the plan would be paid for by scrapping Keir Starmer's digital ID scheme, but former Chief Secretary to the Prime Minister, Darren Jones, said the digital ID project was unfunded and therefore questioned how the VAT cut would be paid for. Elsewhere, Downing Street says civil servants are already working at Andy Burnham's new Manchester-based North Number 10, which will cost taxpayers no extra money. And Andy Burnham has already spoken with the US President Donald Trump. The Prime Minister's spokesman told reporters it was an extremely warm call and lasted around 20 minutes. A Russian warship firing its weapons off the British coast yesterday was performative and irresponsible, according to the new Defence Secretary, Wes Streeting. The vessel, which was shadowed by a Royal Navy ship, carried out the artillery manoeuvre south of Plymouth yesterday. Mr. Streeting warned Russia should be in no doubt about the resolve of this government and this Prime Minister. Speaking during his first engagement in the job, Wes Streeting also hinted that Andy Burnham will boost defence spending.
2: As to future fiscal events, it's for the Chancellor to make announcements on those matters, but I certainly feel like we've got a firm friend in His Majesty's Treasury.
1: Donald Trump has reportedly refused to intervene to prevent Andrew Tate and his brother from being extradited to Britain. That's despite pressure from figures in his inner circle. The Telegraph is reporting that the US president will not step in to block the brothers' return to the UK after they were arrested in Miami on new sex abuse charges. The Tates have previously denied any wrongdoing. Thames Water has announced a hosepipe ban for just over 10 million customers as the exceptionally dry hot weather drives a surge in demand. It means people must not use hosepipes for any non-essential activities, such as watering gardens, cleaning cars, filling paddling pools or topping up hot tubs. The Thames Water region received only 40% of average rainfall this spring, followed by periods of exceptionally hot weather, according to the firm. Those are the latest GB News headlines. I'll have more for you in an hour.
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0: Welcome back to State of the Nation. Well, how do you create a united party if you and your acolytes, your allies, have spent a year conniving and conspiring against the existing leader to bring him down? You make a speech when you win the leadership saying it's time for ending of all these briefings. We must all work together. We must show that we are properly Labour. We are a nest of singing birds. And then you carry out your cabinet reshuffle, and everybody who was a friend, a loyal supporter, a brave campaigner for Keir Starmer is pushed out unceremoniously, one by one. they went. Some of them you would question their competence. Some of them you would think were not the best ministers that this country has ever been graced with. But other ones did that boring, useful role that ministers have to do. One or two of them loyally went out on the wireless at 8 o'clock in the morning to say that the government wasn't too bad after all. They faced up to the fast bowling, the Michael Holding-style bowling coming at them. And if they could survive 10 minutes, they'd done a service for the government that they loyally supported and the party that they loyally belonged to. But whether good or bad, they were out. And then, of course, it begins to disintegrate. On day one, you announce two things, two wonderfully contradictory things, that every expenditure must be matched by a saving. Quite right, proper fiscal rectitude. But then you announce at the same time that you're going to pay for a cut in VAT on fuel, which we can only do because we've left the European Union, in spite of the fact you want to rejoin. It's a Brexit benefit, this cut of 5% on electricity bills isn't actually funded. And who points this out to a waiting world? One, Darren Jones, one of the more competent and capable of the Starmerite ministers who you ruthlessly fired. And he points it out in such a gentle way. He says that it's a marvellous policy and very welcome. It's just it's not being funded by scrapping digital ID cards because that wasn't funded in the first place. Oh dear, the rot has set in. And we're only into day two. As always, let me know what you think. mailmog@gbnews.com. But I'm very pleased now to be joined by the Member of Parliament for Kingston upon Hull East, Carl Turner, who is breaking in to his holiday to join me. So, Carl, thank you for coming on. Are you yet back in the Labour Party?
4: Not yet, Jacob, but I'm expecting that imminently. So I'm like a coiled spring, excitedly desperate to get the whip back.
0: Excellent, because that's one of Burnham's promises that I hope is fulfilled and fulfilled quickly, because your losing the whip was disgraceful, and I'm very glad the policy you got into trouble over has been abandoned. But we've seen this in the Tory party, where new leaders who have conspired against the previous leader and their acolytes have done the same come in and they say, well, we must all now be united. But it's very difficult to do that if you don't keep some of the old people on. You don't recognise that you've got to build a new team, not just work with your old mates.
4: I think that's fair, Jacob, and I think we have got the evidence of the Liz Truss government, although it didn't last terribly long. But I think I'm right in saying that she sacked those who were opposed to her premiership, and things went wrong fairly rapidly for Liz Truss. It might have gone wrong in any event, but it did seem to be incredibly speedily. And I suspect some of what you say is relevant to that. Although what I would say is there are a lot of junior ministers, many of which were very supportive of Keir Starmer, and as far as I understand it, some of those people will keep the job. But for me, Jacob, I've always been a fan of people being appointed on the basis that they're capable of doing the job. Some of those cabinet ministers who went today, rather yesterday, are people who I didn't think were capable of doing the job. Some, though, I accept, were very good at what they were doing. You might disagree with the politics, but they were capable ministers. And I think it's true that some of them have gone as a result of the loyalty to Keir Starmer and not Andy Burnham. That's just a matter of fact.
0: I'd give you a couple of examples. Nick Thomas-Simmons, I think, is one who extremely capable, couldn't disagree with him more on Europe, but capable, decent man, losing his role, and Darren Jones himself. And it seems to me that a wise Prime Minister would have found a Minister of State berth for Darren Jones, a young man, long career ahead of him, rather than just hoofing him out altogether. And then you would have had an able man who could loyally support you. I agree, one or two of the people who sacked were, to my mind, absolutely hopeless, although I may be more unsympathetic to them than you would be, not being of the same party. And it just seems to me this isn't very good man management on the opening day of your new premiership.
4: Well, look, I'm not sure what the scenario with Darren Jones was. I suspect that he was spoken to directly by the Prime Minister, Andy Burnham, and they would have had a discussion. I don't know. He might have been offered something as an alternative, I suspect. Not if I'm being honest with you. But there's a possibility of all of that, and we don't know the detail. But I do think that the Prime Minister who comes in has to choose their own cabinet and then indeed their own ministers in order to get on with governing. And I just hope that it goes smoothly, because whatever political party you're in, we're all patriots, Jacob. We all want the government to succeed. We may not agree. I didn't agree for 14 years with the Tory policies, most of them. Some of them, by the way, I did agree with. But the very vast majority I didn't agree with. But we always, I think, want our governments to succeed because the country succeeds. Of course, we can grumble and complain about why we could do it better in constituencies when we're campaigning and speaking with constituents. But we do genuinely, I think, want the country to do well and prosper. Unfortunately, we're not prospering at all very well at the moment. The economy's flatlining, and this government, with Andy Burnham at the helm of it, has got to get a grip and do that fast. Otherwise, I'm afraid to say, I don't think the Conservatives nor Labour will govern again for a long time.
0: Well, I think that's a very good point, that things need to be done quickly. But what we've had announced so far is very small potatoes. I mean, I'm strongly in support of getting people who are living rough on the streets into some form of accommodation. I'm very much in favour of taking VAT off electricity. But taking VAT off electricity is going to save people something like £25 in the 6 months that the policy is going to run for. Well, one of my correspondents pointed out to me this is about a cream egg a week for the period of the winter. None of this is going to change the dynamic of the economy.
4: Well, I had an email from a constituent today saying it's not going to pay for the milk bill, Mr. Turner. What on earth is this? It's not an offer of anything. And I get that. But I think it shows the direction of travel. I think he came in, he said he was going to deal with the cost of living. Let's be honest, though, Jacob. It's a terribly difficult thing to deal with. The economy's not doing well. And, you know, there is no money. So whatever Prime Minister of any political party is genuinely up against it, but I think that sort of quick decision to take the van, I think you're right to mention, by the way, this very definitely is one of those sort of Brexit benefits, because without leaving the EU, which I was definitely not a fan of, we could never have done this policy. But that is something we've done. It doesn't give people much money in the pockets, but I think it shows the commitment from this new Prime Minister of repositioning policies, using the resource that's already been committed. And I know what Darren Jones has said. He's probably right about that, by the way, but the money is going to have to be found now in order to pay for this commitment. And, you know, I think it shows the direction of travel, which is positive for me. People are struggling.
0: All right, well, I hope your direction of travel continues to be very successful and you enjoy your holiday as you're travelling. Thank you, as always, for joining me, but particularly for breaking into your vacation. Thank you. Coming up in just a moment.
5: Congratulations, first. Those of you who've taken new positions, thank you for stepping up. 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
0: The convicted fraudster Louise Hague and the tax-scandalised Angela Rayner returning to the Cabinet, is the Burnham split already beginning? Is our new Prime Minister creating hostility in his party and sleaze on his first day in office?
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10: English referee Anthony Taylor has retired from refereeing at the age of 47. Taylor oversaw 831 games, being one of the most established referees in the Premier League. Reflecting on his career, Taylor said, "Officiating at the elite level has been an immense privilege, but the pressure is intense and the scrutiny is constant. The time is now right to step aside and look forward to transitioning to the next chapter of my career." Former top division referee Howard Webb hailed Taylor's career, saying, "We thank him for his immense contribution to the game." That's the latest sport. 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
0: Could Andy Burnham's new cabinet be staking division before he gets to the dispatch box? Louise Haig, who was forced out of Keir Starmer's cabinet after a previous fraud conviction came to light, is now the first Secretary of State and the Chancellor of the Duchy of Lancaster and has had to have the Public Sector Fraud Authority removed from her control for obvious reasons. You can't have a fraudster in charge of the Public Sector Fraud Authority. And Angela Rayner, who resigned as Deputy Prime Minister and Housing Secretary after her tax affairs on a third home turned out to be not entirely in order, is now the Housing Secretary once again. Meanwhile, the loyal and dependable Steve Reid, Peter Carl, Darren Jones and Liz Kendall, among others, have been excluded from the Cabinet. This is what Andy Burnham had to say about factionism and backdoor briefings.
15: We won't beat Britain's new right if we are consumed by infighting and pulling in different directions. Fighting to eradicate it and the insidious briefing culture that goes along with it will characterise my leadership. I have supported all our Labour leaders in my lifetime because I believe a united Labour Party and Labour movement is the best hope for our country.
0: Now the briefers and the backstabbers are in the cabinet and they're being replacing capable people with those with records of sleaze, a strategic error from which Andy Burnham may find it difficult to recover as MPs who have been chucked out start rebelling even before his premiership has begun. So let me get the thoughts of my panel, Adam Cherry and Matthew Lazar. Matthew, let me come to you first. Because if you're a mate of Andy Burnham and you're a crook, you're in the cabinet, and if you're a competent Secretary of State, you're out. That's a pretty good way to avoid factionalism, isn't it?
16: Well, look, I mean, the two people that you mentioned, they're complicated circumstances in both of them. In the end, Angela Rayner.
0: I'll accept Angela Rayner, actually. I was going to go on to say that. I think her affairs were difficult.
16: Yeah.
0: She made a mistake. Yeah. But I'm happy to accept HMRC saying it was an honest mistake. Louise Haig was found guilty of fraud. And the type of fraud that seems to me is really serious, because if you report something to the police, and you make a claim against your employer or an insurance company, that is the whole system of trust in this country. The police have to assume that those reports are accurate. And if they don't, then actually it undermines the whole of society. And it's an attitude to life that most people don't commit those frauds. They're easy to commit. They're probably very tempting, but most people don't do it. And it seems to me that type of fraud is far too serious to allow somebody back from.
16: Well, I mean, this happened a long time ago.
0: 10 years ago.
16: Which doesn't necessarily...
0: 13 years ago.
16: Yeah.
0: 13 years ago.
16: But the issue why she didn't resign over what she'd done. She resigned over an issue about whether she'd fully declared it. She's always been insistent that she had and that the system failed. And there were some circumstances around the fact that she... about the phone belonged to work, etc., and she was mugged and what happened. I mean, I don't know all the exact detail. So I don't think it's a case that the bad people have been rewarded, as it were, Jacob, which is how you were trying to frame it, because I think Lou is incredibly talented. I mean, look, Lou, she has just organised the most effective political coup that you could probably... Okay. I was actually discussing this today. Is it even more effective than in 1940? Precision.
0: This is brilliant. So... Andy Burnham rewards a person who has admitted that for the last year she's been trying to get rid of Starmer to get Andy Burnham
16: in. She actually said he'd been planning it for the last year, which was what she said in that interview. So I don't think you can put it all on Lou. I think once he had identified it, look, it's hardly a secret that people were extremely unhappy with the Starmer leadership from even a few months into the government, because the government didn't perform and Starmer himself didn't perform.

0: I suppose looking at the makeup of this cabinet, you could argue that actually what he's done is, in rewarding those who have been loyal to him, he's trying to stave off a future rebellion against him, because he knows what they're like, right? He was being a part. What's playing that clip you did just before, just a few minutes ago, where Burnham said something like, "We'll end the insidious briefing culture and we'll come together." That felt more like a plea to his own party than a grand promise to the voters. It felt like a man who was actually deeply insecure and recognised that the whole circumstances around this coronation, I wouldn't even call it a leadership contest because there was no contest, were at best peculiar and really quite odd. So he was kind of damned if he did and damned if he didn't in terms of the structure of this reshuffle. He could have appointed some more Starmerites, but then he would have left out people who have done the dirty work for him to get him there in the first place, and they would have then conspired against him as well.
1: But some of the people he's kicked out are quite able.
0: Sure.
1: And they won't just be sitting on the back benches thinking, age, I don't know how old Darren Jones is, he looks about 12.
0: I think he's under 40, yeah.
2: Yeah, yeah.
1: You know, he's got decades of political career ahead of him.
0: Yeah.
1: He's going to be thinking, where do I go next?
0: Oh, yeah.
1: And he's not going to be thinking, if I'm loyal to Andy Burnham, he will repent at the next election if he wins it.
0: I totally agree. I think he's got the balance wrong. Yeah, and, you know, the likes of Jones will continue to do this for years and years, and eventually maybe someone like Rachel Reeves will. I think Patrick McGuire said yesterday that there was no such thing as a Starmerite until 2 days ago. And he's actually created a faction out of thin air just by culling so many of these characters. And I don't think he's wrong, actually. You look at what's happening in the last 24 hours.
2: In Labour Party terms, what's happened is that people have got the old story they said by the Lib Dems, didn't they? Is that you got mown down in the middle if you stand in the middle. And effectively, the Starmerites have stood down in the middle in a new, slightly more left-wing, I don't think they're actually that particularly left-wing, but people like Miatta, who's come in as Energy Secretary, Liu, who's come in as First Secretary of State, have kind of that more radical element brought in. And the, for want of a better word, traditional Blairites, Wes Streeting, Pat McFadden, have been kept in post. And the Starmerites have been the kind of victims in the middle, in a sense, because neither of those sides, remember Wes was also certainly making his disquiet public about the Prime Minister, and therefore those Starmerites...
1: So where does John Healey stand in all of this?
2: See, it's kind of, John Healey is very mainstream Labour. I actually think that in terms of the economy, what's going to be really interesting is that for the first time since the 60s, you've had almost a creation of a challenger department to the Treasury. Those of us, you know, political history geeks, will remember the Department of Economic Affairs that Howard Wilson set up to challenge the Treasury. And there's a classic story, isn't it, that they gave them lovely offices, but they were right around the back end on the fourth floor. And instead, of course, to avoid them doing that, they're moving it to Manchester. But you've got, with a mixture of the Number 10 North operation and this new office for the Prime Minister and Cabinet, which have literally had all things like regional growth strategy, and various functions from departments moved into them, you've got a kind of counterweight to the Treasury. So it may be that Healey is there to be more of an accountant rather than an economic driver, as it were, more on government spending and borrowing and spending and not on driving the economy, which you've got with them and the new beefed up business department. Mm.
1: But this becomes really difficult because you essentially beef up your expenditure side, and you weaken your control of expenditure and tax raising side, and that way lies economic disaster, as of course Harold Wilson gave us.
0: Yeah, and there was a political, as there often is, there's a political press briefing today asking these questions: how are you going to pay for all this? What do you think about these big issues? And they have no answers to any of this. Now, okay, they can punt it off to the budget for a while, although that in of itself creates some difficulty because businesses start saying, where do I keep my money? What's going to happen in 3 or 4 months' time? But they don't have... I had the impression they clearly have no real idea in several areas of policy what they actually want to do. And so they're just... They've got 48 hours into this government. Give us a chance. Give us some time to build out our policy proposals. It's quite extraordinary.
1: It's not very impressive, is it, that if you were transported to Downing Street tomorrow and you just kissed hands and you stood on those steps, you would be able to make a 5-minute speech setting out exactly what you wanted to do for the country. And Andy Burnham couldn't do that. What's been in politics
2: for? Or decided not to do it, Jacob, because I think what they're going to do is they want to do some eye-catching initiatives over the summer. We saw the VAT cut on domestic electricity energy bills today. We're going to see something for hospitality on business rates. So you're going to see a kind of drumbeat over the summer. And then his party conference speech he uses to set out the detailed plan, and then that takes you into, which is at the end of September, and that takes you into an October budget. That is the theory. Whether you can get through that is the question. I think one of the problems they've got is employment is going to be a big issue, because we've seen unemployment

0: moment sort of ticking up, and it's now just getting to the zone where people are beginning to worry about it. And I think that lots of the stuff they're doing about regional growth, number 10 of the North, let's end regional disparities, it's all great. But what you actually need to do is have people hired, not in 6 months or a year's time because you've or 5 years' time because you've invested in infrastructure in the regions, but you need them to be hired in 6 weeks' time to keep those figures down. I think that's going to be their big challenge. They're going to need to do something for business to help hiring.
1: All right. Sorry. Well, thank you very much to my panel. Coming up in just a moment, the BBC spends your money to release a propaganda advert featuring some of its biggest stars to extol the virtues of their large paper, oh, sorry, of the TV licence fee. But with BBC salaries at a record high, why wouldn't they love the licence fee that pays them?
2: Dinner under the stars tonight?
3: That reminds me of our travel insurance.
2: You mean All Clear Skies?
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5: Heavy rain will affect parts of Bulgaria and thunderstorms will pop up in a few places in Italy on Wednesday. But otherwise, it's dry and sunny for many parts of Europe at the moment. Breezy once again for the Canaries and for Madeira. Iberia, light winds, temperatures inland up to the high 30s. Widespread sunny skies. Here are those showers popping up across Italy. This area of rain moving through parts of Greece into Bulgaria, where it will be particularly heavy before drying up later this week.
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5: 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Large parts of England and Wales have barely had a drop of rain so far this July, and it remains the case that it's going to be dry for most of us during the next couple of days. Cloud will come and go, it's not going to be entirely sunny, but where we do get some sunshine, another very warm day expected on Wednesday. High pressure still blocking weather systems from arriving, although a weak front is going to bring thicker cloud and some showery rain into the north of Scotland overnight. The cloud trickling down the North Sea coast to affect parts of eastern England, and thicker cloud always for Northern Ireland. Otherwise, clear spells for many and temperatures staying in large part in the teens, but in sheltered spots where we've got clear skies, those temperatures dipping into the single figures. Low humidities overnight, so a fresh feel, not so uncomfortable for sleeping compared with many nights so far this summer. And we start the day on Wednesday with actually fairly extensive cloud across Scotland, the thickest of which will bring persistent rain to the northwest highlands and some showery rain elsewhere across northern Scotland. Thick cloud also for Northern Ireland, the odd spot of rain coming out of it. Eastern and northern England prone to cloud, but further south, plenty of blue skies once more through South Wales, central southern England, southwest England as well. Best of the sunshine through the morning. However, unlike previous days, the cloud that we find ourselves with further north during the morning, that drifts southwards. It thins and breaks, but I expect a bit more cloud around across central and southern parts of the country on Wednesday afternoon. Won't stop those temperatures from rising up to the high 20s in places, so a very warm day to come on Wednesday. Another cloudy start on Thursday by and large, but not much rain out of it, just the odd light shower into the east and the far north. Otherwise, sunshine breaking through once again, the highest temperatures likely across eastern and more southeastern parts, and well, very similar conditions on Friday, but a bit more changeable into the weekend. Mostly outbreaks of rain will affect northern parts of the country.
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1: Well, the mailbox has been coming in as we've been discussing Burnham's cabinet splits. And Sandy says, Burnham's biggest problem is not the economy, not the NHS, not defence, not the out-of-control welfare state. But, as Starmer found his cost, recalcitrant backbenchers who will not allow him to implement his policies. I think that's a very good point. Roger says, is it fair to nickname the current cabinet the Manchester Mafia? It certainly seems that he's going to recreate the North-South divide. And Peter says, Andy Burnham is no longer king of the North. He's now king of the meaningless platitudes. Yes, I think you're certainly right about that. So, after a year of scandals, the BBC aired a four-minute advert during the World Cup Association football final titled What Has the BBC Ever Done For Me? Attempting to extol the virtues of the licence fee after a year of scandals saw a record number of people choosing not to pay it. But why wouldn't the people in this little film love the unending flow of cash from taxpayers going into their bank accounts? Last week, fascinatingly, the BBC revealed its top salaries, and some of them, of course, appear in this little broadcast.
9: Well, it's a good question, Tracy, but you have got to ask, what has the BBC ever done for me?
1: Well, how much would you have to be paid to go out and say that for the BBC? Front and centre of the production is the comedian and presenter Romesh Ranganathan, who reportedly took home £2 million. Bingo! Also making an appearance is BBC's news chief presenter Clive Murray, who earned £320,000, relative pauper. The veteran reality TV host turned Radio 2 presenter Vernon Kay enjoyed a, wait for it, £405,000 paycheck, whilst Radio 4's Anna Foster's cameo followed £315,000 of your money ka-ching into a bank account. And that great stalwart of political reporting, somebody I greatly admire as it happens, Nick Robinson's worth every penny, gets £335,000. And of course he's in favour of you paying the licence fee, because otherwise it might go down a bit. The advert also showed myriad actors, dancers, comedians, presenters and punters, most of whom have benefited from comfortable licence fee funded incomes, of course paid for by you. But where was the declaration of interests? They're all over politicians' declarations, but feel free to be paid pontificators without making it clear to those like all of us who pay the licence fee. So to my mind, far from its aim of promoting the licence fee, I think the BBC has in fact proved further why it needs to be scrapped. It seems to me the ultimate self-locking, self-licking lollipop. Well, over to my panel, Adam Cherry and Matthew Lazar. Adam, come on, this is outrageous, isn't it? They're all, ka-ching, it's wonderful.
10: It's good fun. I think that advert is the perfect demonstration of why the BBC, in its current incarnation, is kind of an antique. So I didn't recognise a lot of those characters in that advert. Maybe our viewers did, but I certainly didn't. Of the ones I did, I actually recognise them from work they do outside of the BBC, like Romesh Ranganathan and so on, you know, stand-up, podcast, whatever. Louis Theroux, you know, he left the BBC famously to go and start his own production company and make a lot more money. So it kind of felt like getting the begging bowl out for, as you say, the richest people in entertainment to cling on to a few more bucks, when actually, what was it, 500,000 fewer people paid the licence fee last year? Is it any wonder? It's 180 quid now. I cannot see it lasting. Particularly, this is advert actually, I think, betrays the truth, which is that they also cannot see it lasting, so they have to beg.
1: So they're desperate.
0: Well, I need to declare an interest as somebody who worked at the BBC for a long time, so it's quite a lot of work for the BBC, although I have to say, never paid into the hundreds of thousands. I wish, absolutely. Look, I think the BBC acknowledges that the licence fee is coming to an end. In terms of the video, I mean, absolutely, we can take the mickey out of it. Of course, the people in it are doing very nicely out of the BBC, but you know, any organisation is allowed to promote itself with the stirring video. We have them on GB News, where that Hovis-style music, yes, but music
1: we're,
0: lifts.
1: We're not doing it to get money out of taxpayers. What they want to do, apparently, is to get a tax on households to pay for the BBC. And I think it's absolutely outrageous.
0: It's one of the options. I'm not sure that they have collectively yet come to the conclusion as to what the alternative should be. Every European country which has as a public broadcaster, is kind of looking at different models. Some of them have put it on a tax on broadband. Some of them have decided to go for paying it out of state coffers, which might make the BBC
10: state
0: more
10: coffers?
0: Of a...
10: It's our coffers. Why?
0: I mean, in terms of coming out of general taxation. So there's lots of options. The BBC has acknowledged this is the last round of the licence.
10: Scott Mills to have £750,000 before he's sacked. It's unbelievable. The BBC thinks it's so good and chess-beating example of British patriotism, blah, blah, blah. Just go on, prove it. Go out onto the market and say, here we are, pay 15 quid a month for BBC.
0: That's the last whatever. Thing the market wants in every consultation. The commercial television doesn't want the BBC to do its advertising.
1: They're feathering their own nest too. We're not here to preserve the ITV income stream. If ITV doesn't put on good programmes, it doesn't deserve advertising revenue either. But Netflix is getting it. Prime is getting it. That people are moving their money where they want to watch. YouTube is getting it.
0: The BBC is still our most watched broadcaster. The iPlayer is still the most watched streaming service. It's the only...
1: And people pay for it.
0: And it's the only UK broadcaster, one of the only UK brands in the top 10 global brands. It's the most trusted news provider in the world. Remember, the World Service is now substantially paid for out of the licence fee, the vast majority of it. So, therefore, I think the BBC is a national asset which needs to continue to change, continue to need to do things differently. I think it's had a slightly difficult few years. I think it needs new leadership. It's got that with Matt Britton as the new DG, who's come from a tech background, and I think realises that things need to
10: be
0: different.
10: There may be an argument for keeping the World Service as a separate organisation. Perhaps that's state-funded in some way. You can make that argument. But that's not really what this advert is about. It's not really what the BBC wants. BBC wants the continuation of the current model in some form, where it's you're compelled to pay for
0: one
10: the
0: more
10: entire
0: time.
10: Thing. So I have to pay for what, you know, Daleks and whatever, and Radio 1 and all this. Why?
0: Because overall, the BBC offers...
1: It's good for you.
0: That's always been the BBC's message. You know, that's why, as a child, I didn't watch Blue Peter. I watched the ITV alternative. I bet you weren't allowed to watch ITV, Jacob.
1: Yeah, of course
0: were
1: I was.
0: were you? Yes, yes. But I once tried to ask about whether Jeremy Corbyn was allowed to watch ITV and concluded he wasn't, and that's why he took to the political views he was. So I'm very reassured, glad that you were. So I think that the BBC is worth preserving. I think that the funding model needs to change. I think it will change. And in defence of the BBC, politicians decide renew its charter, and therefore this ad is about getting people to pay the licence fee, which is mandated by Parliament.
1: Radically.
0: You probably voted for the last charter
1: review,
0: did you?
1: I probably did. Radically, I want the BBC to survive, and I think what is destroying it is its public funding. Its revenue has hardly increased in 30 years, whereas everyone else has massively overtaken it.
0: That's an argument.
1: If the BBC had decided to be more commercial in 2000, it would now potentially be one of the biggest media companies in the world if it had got it right. The iPlayer was revolutionary when it came through. It's made no money for it. Netflix, Prime, they've all raced past it. And it has this terrible safety blanket of the licence fee, which it then stuffs down our face. And it's a disaster for the BBC. And that's what it doesn't understand.
0: I think what we need to do is to absolutely work out the future of the BBC, a funding model which allows to unleash the power of the brand, unleash its potential, but also protects things like public service broadcasting, which the market is never going to do. You know, Radio Lincolnshire is not going to survive in a commercial environment. For example, commercial radio has now almost got rid of almost all its regional
1: content.
0: But that's
1: mainly because BBC local radio has taken all the market share and has all the cash from licence fees, so there's no competition.
10: Yeah, exactly.
1: Crushes competition.
10: Honestly, like I said, I think you can make an argument for separating out a certain part of the BBC that has some core functions, but ultimately, this needs to be taken commercially. Like I said, iPlayer could have been by now. It could be making movies. It could be a Hollywood blockbuster.
1: Their revenues could be enormous. I mean, it's so depressing that they're so narrowly focused on yesterday's means of funding. Anyway, thanks to my panel, who proved to be pugnacious. I said potentially pugnacious at the beginning, but they lived up to the pugnacity of Kelvin McKenzie and Michael Crick. Next, new figures show government borrowing came in lower than expected for the month of June, but worse than forecast by the OBR for the first quarter as a whole. So with debt still rising, borrowing remaining ahead of forecast, has the pain only just begun?
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1: The latest debt figures show borrowing for the first quarter was £2.7 billion, worse than the forecast by the OBR, and would have been even more off target had June not been a relatively good month. Nonetheless, the new Chancellor said this earlier today.
21: I'm still burning with a passion about this institution. Fiscal credibility is the bedrock of economic stability and national security. We will meet the fiscal rules. And Andy Burnham and I have talked of how we will do that in lockstep, ensuring there's a buffer also for uncertainty.
1: But is this good news for the economy as the public finances remain fragile, the rate of borrowing is still ahead of forecasts for the rest of the year, and our national debt is close to the size of the UK economy at 10 billion shy of 3 trillion, along with slowing wage growth and the budget only months away? Is this the first sign of a period of relative stability, or is the economic pain left behind by Rachel Reeves just beginning? Well, I'm joined now by the economics reporter at City AM, Mauricio Alencar. Thank you so much for coming in.
22: Thanks for having me.
1: 10 billion away from 3 trillion.
22: Yeah.
1: It sounds an enormous amount. It's, what, 94% of the UK economy. And the first quarter was worse than the OBR forecast. That's pretty bad, isn't it, for the new Chancellor?
22: Well, yeah, we have to look at this and zoom out a little bit and look at where public finances were before the Labour government came into power, and public finances have deteriorated mostly because Rachel Reeves, her fiscal rules actually loosened borrowing, so allowed for more borrowing. They say borrowing to invest in things like public infrastructure, hospitals, schools. Now we're seeing public debt at around 95% of GDP, around the size of the UK economy, and their interest costs are going up. We saw yesterday gilt yields, which is a measure of how much the government pays in debt, sort of spiking on the fears of Andy Burnham taking to Downing Street, appearing to say there was flexibility within the fiscal rules, which the City of London takes as a signal more borrowing is coming.
1: And a lot of this has come from Rachel Reeves' extra expenditure. As soon as she got into office, you had an increase in wage settlements and so on. There's been a big increase in public sector salaries. Also a big increase in taxation, which has, of course, led the growth rate of the economy, making it harder to get the growth that would potentially get the government out of this hole.
22: Yeah, absolutely. I think today's actually key measure there wasn't actually June's borrowing figure coming in lower than expected, but it was actually the current budget deficit, which is the key fiscal rule that Rachel Reeves adhered to, and so will John Healey, was actually missed. So the OBR had forecast lower than what it's now at for the financial year so far. So the in-tray for John Healey is very difficult. We don't know what policies are coming into place. We don't know which tax rises might come, which spending cuts might come. There was a sort of signal in Cabinet today of John Healey telling his colleagues, hey, you've got to be stricter with your budget. We've got to find some savings.
1: But he said that immediately after the government had announced VAT being taken off electricity, which it turned out they haven't funded.
22: Yeah, as Darren Jones, a former chief secretary to the Prime Minister, said on X, didn't sort of leak it anonymously, sort of straight out there, blaming the government for providing an unfunded tax cut. That's going to send a really bad signal at the moment. You know, we saw that kind of unfunded tax cuts and spending hikes previously, and we saw a really sort of bad bond market route. So, you know, the more the government goes ahead with providing some little tax cuts here and there without actually providing a plan for how they're going to pay for it, it's going to worry some investors.
1: What worries me most is that we're repeating the mistake that was made in 2024. So the new government came in and it said things were all very difficult and that it had a plan, but it wouldn't tell us yet. And so we waited from July through to October. And in that period, every possible tax rise was discussed, was leaked, was briefed. The Treasury did nothing to shut down those conversations. So people made financial decisions based on fears capital gains tax would go up, that there might be an exit tax. All sorts of scares affected economic decision-making, which damaged the economy and damaged employment. To do the same thing 2 years later seems to me to be so deeply irresponsible and avoidable.
22: And the government made the same mistake last year before last year's budget, so we'll have it for the third time running. You know, we've got it's going to be 4 months, 3 months of the next budget, new government planning. You know, Andy Burnham has said a whole raft of different things. He's talked about recently about raising the personal allowance, which is, you know, putting more money in most people's pockets. But it's also very an inflationary policy, which, again, spooks some bond traders. So all sorts of tax cuts and tax hikes will be floated. I'm sure wealth taxes are back on the agenda. There's some Burnham advisors there who have been endorsing it, and there's been really a strong pushback from, you know, those investors that actually do get the economy growing in the private sector. So it's also maddening as a journalist calling up the Treasury. You know, you talk to someone, you talk to a source, you call up the Treasury and they don't give you a response, they don't slap it down, especially on exit taxes, which they actually should sort of slap down those taxes because people will just leave the country.
1: But people will leave, and that reduces economic activity. Lots of people have already left. And you need clarity very early on, or you need very strict purdah, as there used to be, with people not briefing about the budgets for months in advance.
22: Absolutely, and it's all market-sensitive information. And I wonder how John Healey will approach it, because I think your viewers will remember that Rachel Reeves gave that sort of strange press conference a few weeks before her budget, and then we had this sort of speculation around income taxes. So let's see how John Healey approaches. It's 24 hours into this new government. I guess we have to give the new government, the new Chancellor, a chance to sort of set out his agenda. But those spending pressures are there. If John Healey doesn't commit to raising defence spending to 3% of GDP, it will be a massive embarrassment for the Chancellor, given he resigned over exactly that fact last month. So, you know, that's already a commitment that's in the waiting.
1: Thank you for joining me. John Healey is going to have to drink a lot of coffee to keep him alert in this period, because this leads on to the next story, because there's good news for coffee lovers like me. Some heart experts in the United States say up to 5 cups of coffee a day is safe for most adults and may even reduce the risk of heart disease, stroke and diabetes. Unfortunately for other caffeine lovers, the benefits do not extend to energy drinks or tea. The message is clear, coffee is best, but black, no sugar, no mucking about, probably instant. Alta Rica is my coffee of choice, but it may not be yours. Anyway, that's all from me. Up next is the one and only Patrick Christie's. Patrick, are you going to be having a few cups of coffee to keep you going this evening?
2: I've actually got one on the go here, which is probably why I can't sleep until about 4 o'clock in the morning. But Jacob, thank you very, very much. Loads on tonight. Essentially, I'm going to be working my way through the new cabinet one by one by one. And just talking about, for a bloke who promised hope and change, it does appear to be a lot of very familiar failed faces there, doesn't there? So we're going to be working our way through that. Also analysing the BBC's World Cup advert and some convenient things that they may have missed out from it, and talking about why on earth Labour appears to be wishing to block the release of information about crime committed by foreign nationals. That's next.
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1: Hello again and welcome to the latest update from the Met Office for GB News. Large parts of England and Wales have barely had a drop of rain so far this July, and it remains the case that it's going to be dry for most of us during the next couple of days. Cloud will come and go. It's not going to be entirely sunny, but where we do get some sunshine, another very warm day expected on Wednesday. High pressure still blocking weather systems from arriving, although a weak front is going to bring thicker cloud and some showery rain into the north of Scotland overnight. The cloud trickling down the North Sea coast to affect parts of eastern England, and thicker cloud always for Northern Ireland. Otherwise, clear spells for many and temperatures staying in large part in the teens, but in sheltered spots where we've got clear skies, those temperatures dipping into the single figures. Low humidities overnight, so a fresh feel, not so uncomfortable for sleeping compared with many nights so far this summer. And we start the day on Wednesday with actually fairly extensive cloud across Scotland, the thickest of which will bring persistent rain to the northwest highlands and some showery rain elsewhere across northern Scotland. Thick cloud also for Northern Ireland, the odd spot of rain coming out of it. Eastern and northern England prone to cloud, but further south, plenty of blue skies once more through South Wales, central southern England, southwest England as well. Best of the sunshine through the morning. However, unlike previous days, the cloud that we find ourselves with further north during the morning, that drifts southwards. It thins and breaks, but I expect a bit more cloud around across central and southern parts of the country on Wednesday afternoon. Won't stop those temperatures from rising up to the high 20s in places, so a very warm day to come on Wednesday. Another cloudy start on Thursday by and large, but not much rain out of it, just the odd light shower into the east and the far north. Otherwise, sunshine breaking through once again, the highest temperatures likely across eastern and more southeastern parts. And
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6: 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UK only. Entrance must be 18 or over. Lines close at 4 p.m. on the 21st of August. 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
12: Ready? Jeremy Cole.
11: That is your new Defence Secretary, everybody, and...
13: I spoke to my family about it. I spoke to my ex-husband, who has been an incredibly supportive person, because he knows that all I've done is try and support my family.
11: Big Ange is back on housing. At least Ed Miliband is taking not getting the Chancellor's job very well.
14: Together we've got some big challenges to end Andy where you started. This is a powerful team that you've appointed. We are a team, we're a Labour government, and we will show that to the people together in the period ahead.
11: I seem to remember Burnham promising this.
15: Imagine good growth in every postcode and hope in every heart. We will change politics.
11: Change and hope, a new party, free from sleaze and scandal. Oh yeah, well, that's just convicted fraudster Louise Hague back in cabinet. There we go, magical, isn't it? In other news. Why is Labour trying to hide the true migrant crime stats? And have you seen the new BBC advert?
16: What has the BBC ever done for me? What has the BBC ever done for me?
11: Funny, they didn't seem to include this guy in it.
17: So here we go for a warm-up right now then.
18: Good evening, ladies and gentlemen. Welcome to Top of the Pops.
11: On my panel tonight, we are joined by Tory MP Esther McVeigh. We've got GB News contributor Will Kingston and political commentator Kai Wilshaw. And this Spanish pilot stuck it to the Argentinians. And what's going on here?
19: My feet. Sit down! Sorry.
11: Get ready, Britain. Here we go. The BBC have stuck their foot right in it. Next.
20: Good evening. Your headlines at 2 minutes past nine. 28-year-old Joshua Carey has appeared in court today, charged with the murder of Anne Widdecombe. The 78-year-old former MP and MEP died after she was hit on the head with a hammer 21 times at her home in Devon on the 8th of July. Carey has been remanded in custody to appear at the Old Bailey later this year. The investigation, which remains ongoing, has been led by Counter-Terrorism Policing South East, supported by Devon and Cornwall Police. Prime Minister Andy Burnham told the first meeting of his cabinet, "We need to be a cost-of-living government and give people a sense that help is coming." Members of his top team were seen arriving at Number 10, including Chancellor John Healey, Home Secretary Shabana Mahmood and Housing Secretary Angela Rayner. On his first full day in government, Andy Burnham announced a fresh tax cut to remove VAT from domestic electricity bills from the 1st of October, saving the average household £45 a year. Mr Burnham said the plan would be paid for by scrapping Keir Starmer's digital ID scheme, but former Chief Secretary to the Prime Minister, Darren Jones, said the digital ID project was unfunded and therefore questioned how the VAT cut would be paid for. Elsewhere, Downing Street says civil servants are already working at Andy Burnham's new Manchester-based Number 10 North, which will cost the taxpayer no extra money. And Andy Burnham has already spoken with the US President Donald Trump. The Prime Minister's spokesman told reporters it was an extremely warm call and lasted around 20 minutes. A Russian warship firing its weapons off the British coast yesterday was performative and irresponsible, according to the new Defence Secretary, Wes Streeting. The vessel, which was shadowed by a Royal Navy ship, carried out the artillery manoeuvre south of Plymouth yesterday. Mr. Streeting warned Russia should be in no doubt about the resolve of this government and this Prime Minister. Speaking during his first engagement in the job, Wes Streeting also hinted that Andy Burnham will boost defence spending.
0: As to future fiscal events, it's for the Chancellor to make announcements on those matters. But I certainly feel like we've got a firm friend.
20: Elsewhere, it's being reported that Andy Burnham has approved the use of British military bases by the US for what the UK calls defensive strikes against Iran. Former Prime Minister Sir Keir Starmer chaired a COBRA meeting on Friday, where it's understood ministers decided to continue the existing policy that bases at Diego Garcia and RAF Fairford could be used by US planes countering the Iranian missile threat and sites used to target the Strait of Hormuz. Bloomberg News is reporting that Mr. Burnham, who became Prime Minister yesterday, was informed of that discussion and has agreed with the decision taken. Ukrainian President Volodymyr Zelensky has reportedly sacked the country's commander-in-chief, Oleksandr Syrsky. It comes just days after the removal of the popular defense minister, Mykhailo Fedorov, which triggered street protests across the country. Thames Water has announced a hosepipe ban for just over 10 million customers as the exceptionally dry, hot weather drives a surge in demand. It means people must not use hosepipes for any non-essential activities such as watering gardens, cleaning cars, filling paddling pools or topping up hot tubs. The Thames Water region received only 40% of average rainfall this spring, followed by periods of exceptionally hot weather, according to the firm. Those are the headlines for now. Now it's back to Patrick.
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11: Good evening. Well, look, over the course of the show, we're going to be talking a lot about the cabinet, who's in, who's out, some pretty rogue choices there. And I imagine it'll be all over the front pages. So I thought I'd start the show with something a little bit different. The BBC has lost nearly 540,000 TV licence payers in a year. They are obviously absolutely bricking it, which is why they released a cack-handed self-promotion advert that has massively backfired. It starts like this.
22: Well, it's a good question, Tracy, but you have got to ask, what has the BBC ever done for me?
11: What has the BBC ever done for me?
23: So here we go for a warm-up right now, then.
11: Good evening, ladies and gentlemen. Welcome to Top of the Pops. Oh, indeed, Jimmy. Yes. Anyway, carry on, Romesh.
24: Sure, it's great if you're a fan of Ian Beale or if The Traitors has any appeal. Who cares if they've raised $2.5 billion for charity?
25: What is he on about? Oh.
24: What has the BBC ever done for me?
11: Yes, okay, some famous faces in there. Interestingly, no mention of this guy.
26: Only use those sources that you trust.
11: And nothing at all about this guy.
27: Impossible. How on earth can we get hold of that Mr. Rolf Harris? He's always flying all over the world. As soon as he knew that we needed him for Jim Will Fix It, here he came.
11: Anyway, let's carry on with the advert, shall we?
26: Fine. They introduced the nation to someone called...
11: Adele, brilliant. Yeah, absolutely fantastic. They also introduced the nation to this guy.
1: Death, death to the IDF. Death, death to the IDF. Death, death to the IDF.
11: To an audience of millions on the BBC. Let's see what else the BBC serves up in this advert then.
2: Like a record-breaking drama about a hospital.
3: What are we looking at?
4: He's taking a serious tumble.
11: Well, you know, what about the show that they got the son of a Hamas terrorist to do propaganda pieces about Gaza, the one where they were forced to apologise and removed from their streaming services,
5: Good morning. You all right?
6: Have you ever wondered what you'd do if your world was destroyed?
11: That didn't make the edit, did it? Anyway.
2: While you're giving your suspect the third degree...
7: That's not a chicken. You again.
2: Ask them, what has the BBC ever done for me?
11: Gosh, BBC presenter being led away by police. Who could have seen that coming? I find it a bit hilarious because the reality is that so many BBC staff have been led away by police, they could have just filmed that in their own offices, couldn't they? And it's not even just the big names. Here's a former BBC Wales producer, Dylan Dawes, who was found with more than 6,200 child abuse images on one of his devices. He tried to claim that other BBC staff members must have accessed his laptop, which is quite the defence, isn't it? Anyway, carry on, Romesh.
2: So what if they verify news thoroughly? What has the BBC ever done for me?
4: Aren't you on the weakest link?
11: Oh yes, BBC Verify. Cost the taxpayer about 3.2 million quid a year. Didn't manage to spot this though, did they?
8: We're going to walk down to the Capitol and I'll be there with you and we fight. We fight like hell. We're going to walk down to the Capitol and we're going to cheer on our brave senators and congressmen and women.
11: Ah, yes, the infamous Trump edit. And let's carry on.
2: Cares about Mary, Berry, Glastonbury, celebs on the telly and gladiators. 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
11: Ah, yes, their radio section. How is Scott Mills getting on?
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35: A love of nature.
36: In future generations.
11: Inspiring a love of nature. Yeah, well, quite. I mean, Adam Britton, a zoologist who frequently collaborated with the BBC, pleaded guilty to 56 charges of bestiality and aggravated animal cruelty. But moving on to the rousing crescendo.
2: I still can't see

0: Strictly.
1: Oh, bog off, Dubek.
2: Oh, yes, the scandal-hit Strictly show, which has faced massive allegations of bullying and a toxic culture. And tonight, I can reveal on GB News that the cash-strapped BBC is now employing 200 people with salaries of more than 178 grand a year, which is apparently a 13% increase on last year. In fact, their executive committee pay has reportedly gone up from £4.3 million a year to a whopping £5.04 million. Absolutely bonkers, isn't it? £4.3 million a year to £5.04 million a year. All their advert has done has proven that there isn't a single aspect of the BBC that hasn't been massively tarnished. And they have the brass neck to ask you to keep paying for it. Let's get a thought from our panel this evening. Tory MP for Tatton, it's Esther McVeigh. GB News contributor Will Kingston and journalist and broadcaster Kai Wilshaw. Yes, well, go on, Esther, I'll start with you. BBC advert there seems to have potentially backfired a little.
3: It whiffed of desperation, didn't it? And when I watched it, I thought, oh my, there was nothing new, there was nothing exciting, there was no reason I would switch on. It was just them begging for money, and there was a QR code sort of flashing up saying, give us money. I thought, gosh, that's why I'm not watching you. It had the reverse impact on me. It felt out of date, it felt out of time, and I thought, and that's what over 500,000 people have also thought. There are new ways of doing things. You know, they were harking back maybe to a time in the 1970s where they did have the best sport and they did have the best drama and they did have the best films, what have you. But no more. You can switch to other places. Mm-hmm. You can get it and you can pay for what you want and you don't have to get what you don't want. So I think that was it. And to sort of, I heard this, and I think it was a tweet, and I agreed it was millionaires moralising two of the viewing audience at home saying, if you don't pay for this, you'll lose it. And people said, no, we just feel it's you wanting your wage. And actually, it isn't good enough. And actually, if you want to give life to the BBC, if you want to leash it, let it free, let's go to a subscription model. You couldn't have the government saying now, you have to pay for Sky. Everybody would laugh at you. Mm. Move on with the times. All of those scandals you pointed out. So for many reasons, people say it's behind the times. It needs to be resorted, reconfigured, get a brand new BBC, but we're not paying whatever, £6 billion for this. Yeah. And that line in it, which said, we make or we create for the country £6.5 billion. What a load of rubbish. That's tax.
4: Yeah. You can pay me to watch Sky or the BBC for that matter. And this is the problem, Patrick. You put, I can forgive almost the smug, self-satisfied, condescending tone. I can forgive the gaslighting to suggest that somehow they're a more trustworthy news source than others because it's blatantly not true. They're asking the wrong question. The question isn't, what has the BBC ever done for me? The question is, what can the BBC do for me, which a private business can't do cheaper or better? And the answer in 2026 is not much. Right? Like, the fact of the matter is that there is no justification for a publicly funded broadcaster in 2026. It is a relic of the times when there may have been very limited access to information and entertainment, and so the government had to step in. And now we live in an age, to Esther's point, where there are almost limitless sources of both. Now, I know there is a nostalgic feeling for what was once a great British institution, but in a day and age where our fiscal position is stuffed, we don't have the luxury of paying money for an ideologically corrupted institution which puts out B-grade content.
2: Well, and also I think has, you know, put out quite a lot of content that seems to, you know, promote this idea that, you know, anything that Britain's done in the past is absolutely horrific and, and horrible. I wonder why they have so much guilt over that broadcasting house. I wonder where the guilt could come from, given some of the scandals that I've said there. But I don't know, kind of for me, it was just like, look at what we've done for you at the BBC. Yeah. So come on, part with loads of your cash, otherwise we'll lock you up. And it's like, well, hang on a minute, shouldn't the question be the opposite? What is it we can do, you know, what is it we can do really more to kind of get your money off you in a way that you consent to?
5: Yeah, it's a fair challenge, but it's modelled on that old advert that John Cleese fronted, right, that has David Attenborough and all the greats in there, and they clearly just wanted to sort of remind people of that with their new advert.
4: But does that remind you of the decline of the BBC, though, when you compare the...
5: Maybe a little bit, but look, Will, you know as well as I, some people just love to hate, and anything the BBC does, just like this advert, right, is going to rub people up the wrong way. And it does come at an important point, And frankly, the adverts worked. That's the one thing you left out of your mono, of course, Patrick, is that they've said that this has actually led to more people buying their license fee or paying up their license fee, ponying up. We don't know how many, right. But look, clearly it worked. For some people, it'll rub them up the wrong way, but it's important because there's a charter review coming up, but also, as Will suggests, the BBC is in this period where it is batting up against Silicon Valley tech giants who can outspend it by 4-1 and more. And also, it still remains, whether you like it or not, 80% of Brits pay the license fee. It still remains one of the crown jewels. It's a crown jewel of our not only our soft power across the world, but also how people access information in this country. 94% of people in the country use it. Right? Mm. That's still an argument for trying to make it work.
3: Only because it's got a complete domination online, locally, and that's why they are. But I think which bit now is really public service broadcasting? Which bit is excellence in documentary or on news or whatever? It doesn't have that anymore. It really does have to say, what is a BBC for 2026 going forward? It was more like, so watery. So what about that programme? And so what? You want me to pay 180 quid? No, it needs to be modernised.
4: And to Kai's schoolboy debating argument about the BBC somehow providing the UK with soft power, reruns of Fawlty Towers don't provide this country with any form of real tangible soft power that leads to benefits. We're not running the BBC in Pakistan and they're suddenly going to take their rapists back as a result of it. I'd like to see one example of where the BBC's soft power actually leads to tangible outcomes on the world stage, because I haven't seen it. Mm.
3: But if you look at the fall of numbers, which you said over 500,000, it's something like 5.7 million aren't buying it anymore. Maximum 29 million, they're not. 3.7 million have got an excuse, they say we're genuinely not, but there's 2 million and more growing, saying this isn't what we want anymore. And the BBC have obviously panicked, the new DG who's come in, because the former DG and head of news had to go because of the scandals for what was known as systematic bias and also a complete failure within the organisation to have editorial control on what went on. And that's what the public have cottoned on.
4: And to his credit, the new head of the BBC has said that the licence fee model is out of date.
5: And look, there's a couple of things here, aren't there? Obviously, the commercial model needs to change. I think lots of people agree with that. I don't think any other commercial broadcasters or radio producers would hope that the BBC jumps into advertising, for instance. But maybe something like subscription, where people who access it from abroad, and the mad thing is that if you're a Brit in France, you can't access the BBC without a VPN.
2: Yes, no, that really wound
5: me up. That is nonsense,
2: right? That really wound me up when I was on holiday.
5: Yeah.
2: And the World Cup was on, and I actually paid the license fee in the end because they kept sending quite threatening letters to my door, and in the end I just thought, you know what, I just thought, I'm just going to do it, right? I just didn't need that hassle. I didn't need the aggro. I thought about making some kind of petty stand or whatever, but I was like, actually, you know,
3: I'm a father now, I can't do that.
5: Oh, yeah. Think of the children's programming. What has the BBC ever done for us?
2: I'm better than that nearly escaped my lips, and then I thought, nah, I'm not really. But I just thought, look, I'll do it because I don't want to end up in court for something ridiculous. I've got enough on, right?
3: So I think that's why most people do it, by the way.
2: But then I was in France on holiday, and I just wanted to watch England at the World Cup, and I couldn't do it. I couldn't go on the BBC. In the end, with someone that we were with, we had to use a VPN to say that we were in Belgium, because the French didn't want to show the game against Mexico, by the way. So there you go. It just shows how much...
3: Serves right for taking a holiday.
2: We had to use a VPN to go through Belgium to sign up to a Belgian sports channel to then link it up on the telly. And it's like, why? I've paid the BBC licence fee. I log in. You know it's me. Why can't I watch it? Anyway, whatever. Right. A BBC spokesperson has said, for more than 100 years, the BBC has helped shape who we are as a country and how the world sees us. It is a priceless asset for the UK, which has never been more needed. And this film showcases the breadth of programme, services and value the BBC delivers, helping audiences across the UK understand its role and impact as we make the case for its future. And on the pay of the corporation's on-air stars, the BBC's Director General said last week, week. If you look at top talent pay above the 500k mark, that has fallen by about 50% over the last 7 years. If you look at all of our on-air presenter costs over the last 7 years, they've come down by about 20 million. And I think you'll see that downward trend continuing in the months to come. So many jokes here, but I just can't make them. Anyway, time now for the Great British Giveaway. It's loads of cash. Could use it to pay the license fee if you want. Here's how you can be in it to win it.
0: What would you do with £60,000 cash? What would you do with a real gold bar? Well, both have to be won in our Golden Summer Celebration. First, there's £60,000 in tax-free cash to bolster your bank account this year. You can spend it on treats, splash out on the family, or just save it for a rainy day. It's entirely up to you. Plus, we'll also give you a fine gold bar worth over £5,000. 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The gold.

0: 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Entrance must be 18 or over. Lines close at 4 p.m. on the 21st of August. 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Entries will be pooled. 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
1: Okay, well, when we come back, we're going to be talking a bit about this.
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1: Change. Hope. A cabinet free of sleaze and scandal. Finally. Well, think again. The new Prime Minister has just appointed Angela Rayner, who resigned after she failed to pay 40k of stamp duty. Lucy Powell described the grooming gangs as dog whistle. It's just more of the same shower of a government. But before that, should a convicted fraudster really be appointed as a cabinet minister? Andy Burnham seems to think so. He's made Louise Haig his effective deputy prime minister, despite her previous conviction. That's next.
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7: English referee Anthony Taylor has retired from refereeing at the age of 47. Taylor oversaw 831 games, being one of the most established referees in the Premier League. 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The time is now right to step aside and look forward to transitioning to the next chapter of my career." Former top division referee Howard Webb hailed Taylor's career, saying, "We thank him for his immense contribution to the game." That's the latest sport. 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
7: Welcome back to Patrick Christie's Tonight Only on GB News. It's time now for our head-to-head. Well, the new Prime Minister, Andy Burnham, wasted no time yesterday making his closest ally in Westminster, Louise Haig, one of the most senior ministers in his new government. It's a remarkable turn in fortunes for the former Transport Secretary, who resigned in 2024 after it emerged that she pled guilty to a fraud offence back in 2013. Haig admitted falsely telling police that her work mobile phone had been stolen during a mugging, before later discovering it hadn't been taken after all. Now, the conviction is now spent, meaning that she has no legal obligation to declare it to her employer, and Haig's been promoted to

0: The Secretary of State, a role that outranks every other Secretary of State, making it one of the most powerful figures in Burnham's cabinet. So, should someone with a fraud conviction be holding one of the most powerful jobs in the country? Going head-to-head on this now, our businessman and commentator and chair of Bright Blue, it's Ryan Shorthouse, and assistant editor at Conservative Home, Oliver Dean. Thank you very, very much. Oliver, I'll start with you. Do you think that a convicted fraudster should be anywhere near high office then?
1: Well, I think the fundamental question here is not whether she should legally have the right to hold high office, but whether she should so morally. Now, I think we have to take our minds back to the time of Partygate, where Keir Starmer in the House of Commons proclaimed, and I quote, "Lawbreakers should not be lawmakers." That was the word of the former Prime Minister. That was the word of the Labour Party at the time, but it seems as though they've forgotten that. We've seen her, as you say, have this significantly high rank in the Cabinet Office. She is essentially Andy Burnham's enforcer. And I think it says a lot about how he intends to govern that he is having someone who has had this previous conviction in such a high position.
0: Okay, well, look, Ryan, I believe you very much take the opposite view, don't you? That you think that it's basically all fine.
2: Well, look, I come from a very different tradition politically to Louise Hay. I'm kind of liberal conservative. She's a social democrat. But I think it's really important for people in public life to show people who have committed crimes that you can go on to have a successful career without stigma. And the worst thing in your life, you will not be judged by. At the end of the day, Louise Hay committed a crime 13 years ago. That crime, she received a conditional discharge for, which is one of the most minor sentences that you can get. And it's now spent. So she doesn't, she did declare it to Keir Starmer when she was appointed to the Shadow Cabinet. So I just think, regardless of, you know, I think what was just raised about people, Keir Starmer criticizing the Conservatives for being criminals over the kind of fixed penalty notices they got over Partygate was nonsense. You know, if we believe in rehabilitation, if we believe that people can improve their lot by changing their circumstances, which a lot of people on the centre-right do believe, then we have to open that possibility up for right. people who have been committed crime before.
0: Okay.
2: And, you know, at the end of the day, she hasn't seemingly committed another crime since then. She's had good character. In fact, she's been an MP helping loads of her constituents since then. We should be judging her on that rather okay. than the worst episode in her life.
0: Okay, fair enough. Oliver, I'll let you come back to that. I mean, I can't help but feel as though, and I'm not including Ryan in this, by the way, but I can't help but feel as though how the left would be responding if someone like a Nigel Farage or a Kemi Badenoch decided to reintroduce the equivalent of a Louise Hague into their cabinet.
1: Well, I think we've actually seen that just recently with this whole revelation about George Cottrell. We've seen barrages of attacks from the left criticising Nigel Farage and the entire Reform UK operation for hosting this convicted criminal and having him in this sort of centre of the Reform circle and this position of influence. And yet whenever it comes back on them and they take Louise Hague and they put her in the cabinet, then suddenly all of those criticisms seem to disappear and they go rather quiet. But I think this is actually rather the perfect metaphor for Andy Burnham's entire style of governance. We've seen him come in as this sort of king of the north, this messiah who is going to save the Labour Party and save the country. And who does he appoint in his cabinet in the first few hours taking office? Well, he appoints someone who was convicted of fraud, this sort of snake oil salesman, if you like. And I think it's just the perfect metaphor to describe this sort of Andy Burnham's style of government, which is all slogans and all sound bites. But actually, when you look at the policy, I mean, we saw the policy about removing VAT on electricity bills earlier today, completely unfunded. All of these slogans and sound bites might work in speeches, but they don't actually work when it comes to policy.
0: All right. Now, I just want to give the final word to Ryan. I suppose the specific thing about, look, you're absolutely right, it's a spent conviction. It was years ago. Yeah, fine. I suppose the specific thing when it comes to fraud, though, is basically it's dishonesty, isn't it? And And that, I think, is a big question for people. It's not like an unpaid parking ticket. It's not a speeding offence. You know, it's an offence where there's dishonesty at the heart of it. And so when you see someone like that in cabinet, I suppose it's not great for the reputation, right?
2: You're right, it's a more serious offence, and there are regulated professions where, you know, if you commit a crime, it falls under the dishonesty principle, then it's much more difficult to get in. But it's not the case that somebody who has a spent conviction, who has acted dishonestly, cannot become a solicitor or a police officer. You know, the regulating body would look at the person's, the severity of their past crime, their character since then, and make a decision on whether they should be allowed to enter that profession. So it's not the case that people are banned if they have a spent conviction for this. It would be taken into account. But look, my problem is that, you know, I can think of lots of people. The guy from Top Boy, for example, an adolescent, Ashley, I forgot his second name, but he went to prison. He was in So Solid Crew. When people talk about him, I don't say he's a convicted criminal and now a really successful actor. He's gone
0: he's a really successful actor. We're a bit out of time. Also, I must say, my cultural references are slightly off there, so I don't know exactly who you're talking about, but I hope you were right about what you said about him. Anyway, right, okay. That is the business commentator and chair of Bright Blue, Brian Shorthouse, the assistant editor of Conservative Home, Oliver Dean. Right, coming up.
3: 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We will change politics.
0: Wow, a bit more change for you. Jonathan Reynolds, who had to apologise for telling Porkies about being a solicitor. Lucy Powell, who described grooming gangs as dog whistle. They're back in cabinet. But before that,
4: I spoke to my family about it. I spoke to my ex-husband, who has been incredibly...
0: Big Ange back, managing housing. That's next.
5: Be nice to escape the grey.
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8: Heavy rain will affect parts of Bulgaria and thunderstorms will pop up in a few places in Italy on Wednesday. But otherwise, it's dry and sunny for many parts of Europe at the moment. Breezy once again for the Canaries and for Madeira. Iberia, light winds, temperatures inland up to the high 30s. Widespread sunny skies. Here are those showers popping up across Italy. There's area of rain moving through parts of Greece into Bulgaria, where it will be particularly heavy before drying up later this week.
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8: 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Large parts of England and Wales have barely had a drop of rain so far this July, and it remains the case that it's going to be dry for most of us during the next couple of days. Cloud will come and go, it's not going to be entirely sunny, but where we do get some sunshine, another very warm day expected on Wednesday. High pressure still blocking weather systems from arriving, although a weak front is going to bring thicker cloud and some showery rain into the north of Scotland overnight. The cloud trickling down the North Sea coast to affect parts of eastern England, and thicker cloud always for Northern Ireland. Otherwise, clear spells for many and temperatures staying in large part in the teens, but in sheltered spots where we've got clear skies, those temperatures dipping into the single figures. Low humidities overnight, so a fresh feel, not so uncomfortable for sleeping compared with many nights so far this summer. And we start the day on Wednesday with actually fairly extensive cloud across Scotland, the thickest of which will bring persistent rain to the northwest highlands and some showery rain elsewhere across northern Scotland. Thick cloud also for Northern Ireland, the odd spot of rain coming out of it. Eastern and northern England prone to cloud, but further south, plenty of blue skies once more through South Wales, central southern England, southwest England as well. Best of the sunshine through the morning. However, unlike previous days, the cloud that we find ourselves with further north during the morning, that drifts southwards. It thins and breaks, but I expect a bit more cloud around across central and southern parts of the country on Wednesday afternoon. Won't stop those temperatures from rising up to the high 20s in places, so a very warm day to come on Wednesday. Another cloudy start on Thursday by and large, but not much rain out of it, just the odd light shower into the east and the far north. Otherwise, sunshine breaking through once again, the highest temperatures likely across eastern and more southeastern parts, and, well, very similar conditions on Friday, but a bit more changeable into the weekend. Mostly, outbreaks of rain will affect northern parts of the country.
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0: Welcome back to Patrick Christie Tonight, only on GB News. And less than a year after Angela Rayner resigned in shame for failing to pay enough tax on her own property, the new Prime Minister, Andy Burnham, has put her back in her old role as Housing Secretary. Although HMRC found no deliberate wrongdoing or avoidance, the former Deputy Prime Minister left government last September after it was revealed she'd failed to pay a staggering £40,000 in stamp duty.
4: When I purchased it, I relied on the advice that I received from lawyers.
2: Yes.
4: Therefore, it's obviously not my main residence.
2: Yes.
4: And therefore, I pay the additional premium because it isn't my main residence, even though I only own one property. There are very different rules to council tax as they are to the rules around stamp duty, etc. But I took and relied on
2: that advice was wrong.
0: Okay, yeah, no, put that woman back in charge of housing, clearly. I'm joined now by a advisor at Priced Out UK, Maxwell Marlowe. Maxwell, thank you very much for joining us. What do you make of this? I mean, again, it's not really much of a change for Andy Burnham, is it, this?
11: Not particularly, no. I mean, she's a union lovey, so that's probably why she's been catapulted back to the top of the pile, really, Patrick. But I mean, look, she works down the road from me at the Adam Smith Institute in MHCLG, and she didn't do a particularly good job when she was in charge of housing. I mean, she was saddled with this 1.5 million homes target to reach the end of the parliament. There isn't a cat's chance in the proverbial of getting to that now. Planning reform was basically stalled. The construction sector seems to be falling down on its knees. And I think they're about to nationalise one of the big house builders. So now she'll be in charge of a house building company as well. I think it's all going to end in tears, to be honest, Patrick.
0: Well, quite. And you're making a point. I mean, there is, of course, just the basic issue there about the whole stamp duty thing. But house building actually fell under her previous tenure as the Housing Secretary, and now she's in charge, supposedly, of the largest council house building programme ever.
11: Yes, exactly. I mean, people at home may struggle to realise how complex our planning system is, how complex, you know, the construction sector is, how expensive it is to get anything built in this country. So now she is in charge of this incredibly complicated programme, which is probably going to cost councils tens of billions of pounds and put up your taxes, to pay for it. And she's going to be running the thing. I think it's going to be really, really difficult. We talk about the council, the stamp duty thing as well, Patrick. I mean, sure, she was cleared by HMRC. She paid what was left over. Where did the money come from for this? I mean, Nigel Farage gets in all sorts of trouble for, for donations or whatever else. I think she used the trust left to her disabled son to pay for this holiday home. I'm not sure about the morality around that one, to be honest.
0: Well, look, I mean, obviously she is adamant that, you know, nothing wrong happened there or anything along those lines. But for me as well, just zooming out a little bit, Maxwell, and it kind of links back to what we were talking about Louise Hague there previously, which is the capacity of the left to forgive themselves whilst not being willing to forgive anyone who disagrees with them. So, yeah, Louise Hague, Angela Rayner now. I mean, almost immediately after the Angela Rayner scandal, before she'd even been cleared by HMRC, Wes Streeting was stood up at a Labour conference going, "We need Angela back. We need her back." They would never be saying this about anyone else that they disagreed with.
11: I know, exactly. point to so many different examples of this. I mean, look at how Nadeem Zahawi was treated and still is treated. The case of James McMurdoch, for example, the independent MP who did go to jail but has turned his life back around, whatever else. You know, I'm willing to forgive Louise Hague and forgive Angela Rayner, for these things. I think that is a fair and just thing to do in our society. But it seems remarkable from the left of our politics to immediately vault face and say, go put this person back in charge immediately of these multi-billion pound departments. That's exactly what we should be doing. I mean, it seems absolutely remarkable. I think I'm surprised Andy Burnham is yet to, apologise for once eating chips without gravy. I'm sure he did apologise for that, to be honest, Patrick. Sure, they put him, they'd forgive him immediately and make him king of the North forever. I think it's an amazing moral hazard they get themselves into over this. And I think it fundamentally shames us as a country.
0: Well, I mean, we're going to talk about this a bit more at 10 p.m. when we whiz our way through more people in the cabinet. But yeah, again, Andy Burnham said he wanted to make use of the strength and depth of this Labour Party. And then he's just rehashed all of the old faces, hasn't he? And put them, in some cases, back in their old departments as well. It's a remarkable situation we find ourselves in. But Maxwell, thank you. Always an absolute pleasure. Maxwell Marlowe there, who is at the Adam Smith Institute as well as advisor at Priced Out UK. The other big question for me there is who's going to live in these council houses? But again, more on that later. Coming up.
3: Imagine good growth in every postcode and hope in every heart.
12: We will change politics.
0: Yeah, I'm sticking with this theme of change and hope. We've got Jonathan Reynolds, who has hope for him, isn't there? After he had to apologise for telling Porkies about being a solicitor, he's back in charge of business. Lucy Powell described grooming gangs as a dog whistle. She's now got a big role in government. It's just more of the same shower. But before that, he's got no military experience. He follows in the footsteps of veterans who served in Iraq, Afghanistan and Northern Ireland. Is Wes Streeting really the right man to be Defence Secretary? It's next.
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0: Plus, join me in Essex for our biggest live show of the year. 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Welcome back. We're working our way through the rogues gallery that is Andy Burnham's new cabinet, and let's get on to the Defence Secretary, Wes Streeting. He's been handed his first challenge after a Russian warship carried out a live fire exercise just 40 nautical miles off the British coast. Wes Streeting hit back this afternoon, warning that Russia should be in no doubt about the resolve of this government and this Prime Minister. But the former Health Secretary's reincarnation as Defence Secretary has certainly raised eyebrows. Mr Streeting has absolutely no military experience, and he'll certainly have his work cut out. The previous government was torpedoed by a row over defence spending. Joining us to discuss this is former SAS commander Richard Williams. Richard, thank you very much for joining us. If you were indeed still in the SAS, would you enjoy having Wes Streeting as technically the man in charge of you?
21: Well, the thing about defence secretaries, Patrick, is they just keep on changing. And the first thing you've got to work out is how serious they are developing a true understanding of what defence, the agencies of defence, the Ministry of Defence, has to deliver to the country. And we're all going to be watching to see whether Wes Streeting, clearly very influential within this Labour Party, coming out of health, can grasp the seriousness of defence as quickly as is necessary. And really importantly, and this is the specific we should all be watching, can he ensure that the defence investment plan, endorsed under the Labour Party Strategic Defence Review, championed by notable figures such as Lord Robertson and backed by other notable figures such as the late Alex Younger of MI6, whether that's going to be resourced? And at the moment, all we're getting is the normal hand-waving and PowerPoint-type platitudes. We need to see money, and we need to see a defence secretary as able to get that money from the Chancellor and from others.
0: Well, exactly. And of course, it will not be lost on you that the former Defence Secretary who resigned is now the Chancellor. Some mixed messages coming out this evening about whether or not he's actually managed to secure anything out of Andy Burnham or got any promises. But that is very much one to watch. I was very surprised that Andy Burnham had overlooked Al Carnes, actually, who has served in, I think, every single major conflict that we've been involved in for at least the last 20 years. Military Cross recipient. I mean, not military related, but he's also climbed Everest, which is pretty cool. And he seems to have been, he also campaigned for Andy Burnham during the by-election. Are you surprised that he's overlooked him or Dan Jarvis, who also has military experience in the Parachute Regiment, who was the Defence Secretary until this time last night, and he's instead just gone for our Wes?
21: Yeah, I suppose it's certainly worth commenting on. I mean, you don't have to have had military experience to be a successful defence secretary. However, when you're looking at the cast of ministers that are available, people like Al Carnes, who's got a very distinguished and special military career, and Dan Jarvis, both of which I have to say were relatively junior when they were within defence, but they've transitioned into political leadership, would be obvious choices to be on the defence team. And it is slightly surprising that nowhere in the defence team do we see Carnes and Jarvis at this moment. It may, of course, be down to the fact that Carnes took a strong view, finally, on both defence investment and on the Northern Ireland Trouble Bill. And that second piece is most important. If you put a defence secretary in that said, actually, I'm really going to fight and do everything necessary to protect veterans' rights in Northern Ireland, you might find you've got a defence secretary in cabinet that is not moving with the political mood that Andy Burnham, the new Attorney General, even the Foreign Secretary might be wanting. So I'm a little bit worried about what deal has been done in Northern Ireland with respect to the Troubles Bill, and whether we're going to find Wes Streeting is a laissez-faire defence secretary when it comes to veterans affairs or not. But we'll wait and see.
0: We'll wait and see. Richard, it's fascinating stuff, that. And again, there's so many unanswered questions. What is such a big brief, especially at this particular moment in time? And this was all the news. It was dominating the news, you know, a couple of months back now, or whenever it was, a month or so ago, when those resignations happened. It was all about how important defence is. And then you're looking at it and you're thinking, well, the former defence guy's gone over to the Chancellor. There's no noises about whether he's got his money or not. Okay. And then it looks like, you know, what are we doing about these veterans, you know, the Northern Ireland veterans? Are we still going to be prosecuting them? Interesting stuff. Look, Richard, thank you so, so much. Good luck to you. I hope to see you again very soon. It's Richard Williams, their former SAS commander. Well, coming up, we are going to be actually getting stuck into the bigger picture of the cabinet.
3: Imagine good growth in every postcode and hope in every heart. We will change politics.
0: Just you wait and see the clip I've got for you about the look on Ed Miliband's face as he was in cabinet earlier today, sitting next to the bloke whose job he wanted. And I'm going to reveal how and why the government is trying to hide the truth about migrant crime from you.
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8: 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Large parts of England and Wales have barely had a drop of rain so far this July, and it remains the case that it's going to be dry for most of us during the next couple of days. Cloud will come and go. It's not going to be entirely sunny, but where we do get some sunshine, another very warm day expected on Wednesday. High pressure still blocking weather systems from arriving, although a weak front is going to bring thicker cloud and some showery rain into the north of Scotland overnight. The cloud trickling down the North Sea coast to affect parts of eastern England, and thicker cloud always for Northern Ireland. Otherwise, clear spells for many and temperatures staying in large part in the teens, but in sheltered spots where we've got clear skies, those temperatures dipping into the single figures. Low humidities overnight, so a fresh feel, not so uncomfortable for sleeping compared with many nights so far this summer. And we start the day on Wednesday with actually fairly extensive cloud across Scotland, the thickest of which will bring persistent rain to the northwest highlands and some showery rain elsewhere across northern Scotland. Thick cloud also for Northern Ireland, the odd spot of rain coming out of it. Eastern and northern England prone to cloud, but further south, plenty of blue skies once more through South Wales, central southern England, southwest England as well. Best of the sunshine through the morning. However, unlike previous days, the cloud that we find ourselves with further north during the morning, that drifts southwards. It thins and breaks, but I expect a bit more cloud around across central and southern parts of the country on Wednesday afternoon. Won't stop those temperatures from rising up to the high 20s in places, so a very warm day to come on Wednesday. Another cloudy start on Thursday, by and large, but not much rain out of it, just the odd light shower into the east and the far north. Otherwise, sunshine breaking through once again, the highest temperatures likely across eastern and more southeastern parts, and well, very similar conditions on Friday, but a bit more changeable into the weekend. Mostly outbreaks of rain will affect northern parts of the country.
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4: 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UK only. Entrance must be 18 or over. Lines close at 4 p.m. on the 21st of August. 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
5: I've been in Westminster for a long time, but I know that though power may be here, its effect on people's lives is across the whole of the country. We may be where rules are made, but it's where they're implemented that matters. Join me, Jacob Rees-Mogg, for forthright and frank discussion on where Britain has come from, where it's going, and where it will end up. That's State of the Nation, Monday to Thursday, 8 to 9 o'clock. Vox Populi, Vox Dei.
0: It's 10 p.m. I'm Patrick Christie's tonight.
7: Ready? Jeremy Corbyn! Jeremy Corbyn!
0: Your new Defence Secretary, everybody, and?
9: I spoke to my family about it. I spoke to my ex-husband, who has been an incredibly supportive person, because he knows that all I've done is try and support my family.
0: Big Ange is back on housing, but at least Deb Miliband is taking not getting the Chancellor's job really well.
10: To pick up that thing.
25: Andy, thank you. This is just such a huge honour and privilege to be your Chancellor as our Prime Minister's Cabinet.
0: Oh gosh, I seem to remember Burnham promising this.
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0: Hope, change, a new party free from sleaze and scandal. Oh yeah, okay, here comes convicted fraudster Louise Haig back in cabinet. Magical, isn't it? But in other news, why is Labour trying to hide the true migrant crime statistics? I'll have all of tomorrow's newspaper front pages and breaking news on the front page of The Independent. Anne Widdecombe struck with a hammer 21 times and tipped onto her floor, the court was told today. On my panel tonight, we have got Tory MP Esther McVeigh, GB News contributor Will Kingston and political commentator Kai Wilshaw, and a Spanish pilot decided to have a little bit of fun with his Argentinian passengers. And what's going on here?
28: My feet. Sit down! Sorry.
0: Get ready, Britain. Here we go. A cabinet of total failures. Next.
29: Good evening. Your headlines at 2 minutes past 10. Anne Widdecombe died after being hit on the head with a hammer 21 times, prosecutors told Westminster Magistrates Court today. 28-year-old Joshua Kerry appeared in court a day after being charged over the killing of the 78-year-old former MP and MEP at her home in Devon. Kerry has been remanded in custody to appear at the Old Bailey later this year. The investigation, which remains ongoing, has been led by Counter-Terrorism Policing South East and supported by Devon and Cornwall Police. Prime Minister Andy Burnham told the first meeting of his cabinet, "We need to be a cost-of-living government and give people a sense that help is coming." Members of his top team were seen arriving at Number 10, including Chancellor John Healey, Home Secretary Shabana Mahmood and Housing Secretary Angela Rayner. On his first full day in government, Andy Burnham announced a fresh tax cut to remove VAT from domestic electricity bills, saving the average household £45 a year. Mr. Burnham said the plan would be paid for by scrapping Keir Starmer's digital ID scheme. But former Chief Secretary to the Prime Minister, Darren Jones, said the digital ID project was unfunded and questioned how the VAT cut would be paid for. Elsewhere, Downing Street says civil servants are already working in Andy Burnham's new Manchester-based Number 10 North, which will cost taxpayers no extra money. And Andy Burnham has already spoken with the US President Donald Trump. The Prime Minister's spokesman told reporters it was an extremely warm call and lasted around 20 minutes. The new Defence Secretary, Wes Streeting, has hinted that Andy Burnham will boost defence spending. Speaking during his first engagement in the job, Mr. Streeting faced questions over whether tax rises might be levied to pay for extra defence spending.
2: As to future fiscal events, it's for the Chancellor to make announcements on those matters, but I certainly feel like we've got a firm friend in his...
29: Elsewhere, it's being reported that Andy Burnham has approved the use of British military bases by the US for what the UK calls defensive strikes against Iran. Bloomberg News is reporting that Mr. Burnham, who became Prime Minister yesterday, agreed with the decision already taken by the government to allow the use of Diego Garcia and RAF Fairford. Ukrainian President Volodymyr Zelensky has sacked the country's commander-in-chief, Oleksandr Syrsky. The Ukrainian president has now appointed Mykhailo Dropaty to replace him. It comes just days after the removal of the popular defense minister, Mykhailo Fedorov, which triggered street protests across the country. Donald Trump has reportedly refused to intervene to prevent Andrew Tate and his brother from being extradited to Britain, despite pressure from figures in his inner circle. The Telegraph is reporting that the US president will not step in to block the brothers' return to the UK after they were arrested in Miami on new sex abuse charges. The Tates have previously denied any wrongdoing. Those are the latest GB News headlines. Now it's back to Patrick.
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0: Good evening. Andy Burnham's cabinet is an absolute calamity circus. What were the big things that Andy Burnham promised?
12: We can be that party, the party that puts more power in people's hands, drives good growth in every postcode, and puts hope in every heart. That's my mission as your new leader, to bring back hope. We will change politics to make it more collaborative, more about problem solving than point scoring.
0: Change, hope, a change Labour Party, hope, hope. So he's appointed a convicted fraudster to a cabinet position, Louise Hague, brilliant, great star. Then back comes Angela Rayner as housing secretary. She'll be in charge of the largest council house building programme in history, apparently. She had to quit, or was sacked, because she failed to pay £40,000 stamp duty on a lovely little seaside flat in Hove. And when she was housing secretary, The number of new homes being built in England actually went down. So Andy's off to a flyer here, isn't he? Ed Miliband was absolutely desperate to be Chancellor, so much so that he even reportedly wanted to sell his own soul and allow more oil and gas drilling in the North Sea. He didn't get the job. He's now Foreign Secretary. John Healey is the Chancellor, which meant that Ed Miliband had to sit next to Healey in Cabinet today. And if looks could kill.
25: To pick up that theme.
3: Andy, thank you. This is just such a huge honour and privilege to be your Chancellor, as our Prime Minister's Cabinet.
0: Oof. And I want you to bear in mind that as Foreign Secretary, this man...
13: Well, honestly, I was speechless when I woke up to your voice. Now you told me how you'd been feeling. Let's look at...
0: ...is now in charge of MI6. Remarkable, isn't it? I mean, who has replaced Ed Miliband? Miatta Fanbula, who is apparently even more hardline on net zero than he is. And she didn't do herself any favours by somehow managing to get lost on her way out of Downing Street last night.
14: We have Dame Angela Eagle and Miatta Fanbula, who is the new energy and net security. Will you come over, these leading ministers in the cabinet? Will you come and say hello to Newsnight? Are you delighted with your jobs?
15: We're delighted.
14: I have to say, we have a veteran and we have one of the high flyers of the Labour Party, Miatta Fanbula, and there they are. They walk out the wrong way. If I'm allowed to say, Vic, obviously happy. There you go. Off they go, finding their...
0: It all bodes very well, doesn't it? It all bodes very well. Burnham has reappointed failed business secretary Jonathan Reynolds back to being the business secretary. This is a bloke who had to apologise after falsely claiming that he was a qualified solicitor, when actually he's just nothing of the sort.
16: It's come to my attention that in a speech I gave on the 28th of April 2014, recorded in column 614 of Hansard on the subject of high-speed rail, I made a reference to my experience of using our local transport system in Greater Manchester when I worked as a solicitor in Manchester city centre. I should have made clear that specifically, Madam Deputy Speaker, that was a reference at the time to being a trainee solicitor. This was an inadvertent error, and although this speech was over a decade ago, as it has been brought to my attention, I would like to formally correct the record, and I seek your advice on doing so.
0: Yeah. Now Yvette Cooper is Health Secretary. Brilliant. Another person who doesn't seem to know what a woman is.
17: Well, presumably can say, yeah, I'm very confident what a woman is.
18: Yeah, but it's very, I don't know, I just wonder if we get into rabbit holes on this. Why are we all kind of getting ourselves tangled up?
17: Well, I think it's because a lot of people listening would say, well, I know what a woman is, it's really straightforward. And then it feels that politicians start to get themselves into rabbit holes about this.
18: Yeah, as you can see, I'm avoiding going down a rabbit hole because I just think this is pointless.
0: So do you know then or not? It doesn't sound like it. Anyway, Burnham has put Lucy Powell as Education Secretary, which is good news for people who despise the spiteful class warrior that is Bridget Phillipson. But here's, of course, this Lucy Powell.
19: I don't know if you saw the documentary on Channel 4 about rape gangs.
20: No, we want to blow that little trumpet now, do we? Yeah. Okay,
19: there is a real issue.
20: Let's get that dog whistle out, shall we?
0: Yeah, she was forced to apologise for saying that she thinks that the rape gang issue is just a little kind of racist dog whistle. Nice. Oh, and Wes Streeting is now Defence Secretary. So Burnham overlooked the current Defence Secretary, Dan Jarvis, who served in the military as an officer in the Parachute Regiment. He also overlooked Al Carnes, who was a Royal Marine, I believe, won the Military Cross, has served in every major conflict for roughly the last 20 years, and he's replaced him with...
21: Ready?
0: Yeah, I mean, that just makes sense, doesn't it? That just makes absolute sense. Burnham promised change and hope, but his cabinet is just full of the most failed, talentless losers that we had before. I mean, it's just ridiculous, isn't it, really? Anyway, the breaking news tonight. Just when you thought this shower of a government couldn't get any worse, a video has now emerged tonight of Wes Streeting and Shabana Mahmood joking about Labour's early release scheme.
20: When is it swearing in?
0: Tell me when it is. Yeah, we'll play that for you again in a little bit. You would have probably had to read the subtitles on that one, but they were essentially laughing and joking about allowing people out of prison early. And it comes as also breaking tonight. Two of the killers of PC Andrew Harper are set to be released early under Labour's plans to tackle the prison crisis. That is according to the Daily Telegraph. Albert Bowers and Jesse Cole, who were jailed for 13 years in 2020 for the manslaughter of PC Harper, they were in a car that dragged the police officer for more than a mile along country roads when his ankles got caught in a tow rope loop. His mother, Debbie Adlam, was told by the Ministry of Justice that they had had their sentences cut. And she's told the Daily Telegraph, which I believe are, I think, putting this on their front page tomorrow, it makes me feel sick. Andrew's life doesn't get to come back. It feels like a slap in the face and an insult. So, look, there you go. Let's get the thoughts of my panel. We've got a Conservative MP for Tatton. It's Esther McVeigh. We've got GB News contributor Will Kingston and journalist and broadcaster Kai Wilshaw. Right, Esther, OK, just let's deal with the broader picture first here. The actual quality or lack of in this cabinet for a bloke who promised change and hope.
1: Yeah, well, I there were two things he did, and I think he's storing himself up a lot of problems. He purged ministers who were loyal to Starmer, and then he brought back failed and disgraced ministers who were in Starmer's cabinet. And a reason I'll point out a couple of things. One, just because somebody's loyal to a prime minister, that shouldn't be a reason to get rid of them, because actually you need people loyal to a prime minister. Now, don't get me wrong, there'll be lots of cheers that David Lammy went.
0: Oh, yeah.
1: Right? So there were people that he got rid of who we needed to get rid of who weren't up to the job. But as he found out today from Darren Jones, who was up to the job and was very able, he got rid of him. He knew what was going on. Burnham announces a policy today, gets all his figures wrong on this reduction in energy prices. So we've got an issue bubbling up there. But to bring back people like Angela Rayner, right, to bring back people like Louise Hague, I mean, neither of them were good at their jobs, and they're disgraced too. So what was the point of bringing them back? Now, I think Alex Norris, who's come in instead of David Lammy, I think he's a good guy.
0: Well,
1: I
0: anything
1: think
0: he's would be good. An improvement.
1: Anything would have been an improvement.
0: A vegetable would be an improvement.
1: But to put people into cabinet, which I think is insulting, who've only been in Parliament for 2 years, they cannot do the job. You've got a chief whip who's been in Parliament for 2 years, Annalise Midgley, and you've brought in Mia Van Boola, who's only been an MP for 2 years, who is sort of left of Corbyn and also more net zero than Ed Miliband. So I think there's a problem there. And equally, Ed Miliband should never have been made Foreign Secretary. It's not a compensation post because you didn't get Chancellor. And equally, the Trump administration not only thinks he's terrible with his net zero policies, they think he's dangerous. They don't like either of the Miliband brothers. Ed Miliband, dangerous, and David Miliband is a Hillary Clinton fan and acolyte. So I think there are a lot of mistakes in this cabinet reshuffle.
0: Will?
4: Patrick, this cabinet doesn't scrape the bottom of the barrel. It's not below the bottom of the barrel. It doesn't deserve to be mentioned in the same sentence as barrels. It is, we've talked about for some time, the rise of the career politician and the relative decline of people with actual real-world experience, but this is the sad culmination of that trend. Settle in, I'm going to give you all, and there's 28 cabinet ministers.
0: There we go.
4: Settle in, I'm going to give you the full sum total of all of their private sector experience for all 28. Louise Hague, 3 years as a middle manager in Aviva, that ended with a fraud conviction. Andy Burnham, 3 years in a small publishing business straight out of university, and that's it.
5: No, that's it's not.
4: 6 years of private sector experience.
5: It's not, is it?
4: 6 years of private sector experience, and that is it out of a cabinet of 28 ministers. Well, now, this is, like, absolutely unacceptable in a time and environment where we need to grow an economy, and these people can't read a balance sheet. We need to do better, and we need to get better people in politics. This is not good enough.
0: Well, come on, Kai, you were quite exercised by that.
5: Well, just on, two examples of where your facts just aren't right. Wes Streeting spent a year in PwC, and Lucy Powell spent 3 years in a public affairs firm. Those are private companies, Will. But of course, don't let facts get in the way of a good story.
4: I'll increase it up to 10 years then. 10 years of private sector experience, right. The 29th cabinet minister.
5: The fact that you couldn't even get that wrong, Will, suggests that there might be others.
4: One year at PwC, the grad program for Wes Streeting. I apologise. I'm sure that'll really help in the defence portfolio, where there's no defence experience guy.
5: This is
4: an insult to the voters of this country.
5: No. What this is pathetic nonsense. And you know why? It's because the right is running scared, isn't it? You're scared of what we've seen in this appointment. You've seen a credible chancellor with serious experience. He was at the Treasury many years ago. He's coming back. Mahmood is coming back to finish the job. Rayner, Cooper, McFadden are all coming in, serious briefs to get serious priorities sorted. Things like council, housing, social care and sorting the welfare bill, right? All you could do was pick up a few people misspeaking, missteps, people changing their mind, people not being able to find their way out of 10 Downing Street. You're running scared, Patrick.
0: I'm not going to admit it because I'm absolutely not running scared of any of them. But
1: the best appointment was John Heatley, so I'll give you that, absolutely. So he had got experience before, but he's also been set up, I think, maybe, and he's got to watch it out this to fail, because he needs to find money for the defence. And he's got to balance up welfare and defence. Now, how are you going to do it? Because I think you'll find Burnham will always duck out of the way. But to bring somebody who was convicted for fraud and put them in charge of ethics was a major mistake in a cabinet position, Plum cabinet position. They've already had to take the public sector fraud authority brief out of her portfolio and move it to DWP because she can't be trusted to do it. This is going to be a weeping sore that you've got somebody, and I'm going to go to Angela Rayner here as well. She failed in her brief before. They weren't on course to build 1.5 million homes. She had
5: a year and a half.
1: And then as Secretary of State for housing didn't pay the right amount of stamp duty. Those are two major failings of appointments.
5: All right. She was exonerated in the latter. In the first point you make, this idea,
1: absolutely, she did not.
5: She's been exonerated by her own lawyers and others. This housing thing, as if being a housing minister for a year and a half suddenly means, I mean, how long do houses take to get built, Esther? Things don't happen overnight. This is symptomatic of the kind of political culture we have. Sugar rush high that we expect things tomorrow when this is not realistic.
1: Right, then your Prime Minister at the time, Starmer, along with Angela Rayner, shouldn't have promised 1.5 million. We all knew it wasn't possible. And they should have known it wasn't possible. But they were promising things in their manifesto which were fundamental lies. Whether it was not taxing working people, whether it was growth for the country. We're not going to tax it, but they were all lies. And that was another thing that turned out to be a lie. No, trust me, the reshuffle will prove to be a weeping sore. I think this is the start of Burnham now absolutely on the demise. It was a bad reshuffle. There were two posts that were worth anything.
0: All right, let me just reintroduce this clip. I will just urge everybody at home to read the subtitles on this clip, because it's a kind of hot mic moment between Siobhana Mahmood, Wes Streeting, and Alex Norris, the new Justice Minister as well. And this is the clip where they appear to be kind of joking, really, about the early release of prisoners. Here it is.
6: Oh, are you? No, he's
7: the enemy now, isn't he?
6: No, he's not.
0: That you've got Hamish Faulkner still anywhere near the thing. I've said it before, he looks like the lad who used to chew his collar at the back of the classroom. And he's somewhat,
5: He's a handsome looking man.
1: Faulkner post is a very interesting one, because it turns out Ed Miliband's really only going to do net zero going around the world. Hamish Faulkner is going to be the main person in the Department of Defence. It's going to be straddling it with Cabinet, and he's also going to be working closely with Annalise Dodds, who's Burnham's eyes and ears. So he is the dominant figure now in the defence.
0: So you're right, are you of the view that we've basically given Ed Miliband a job of flying either privately or first class around the world to talk about net zero?
1: So absolutely, you couldn't make it up, and it's to keep him out the way.
4: And that's why it's probably the best appointment of the lot, because it means he has no real power in this country, and that can only be a good thing.
0: Okay.
1: No, but he's an embarrassment. Yeah, the Trump administration don't like him.
4: I'd rather be him be embarrassing than increasing our energy bills.
1: No, not alienating ourselves with our closest partner.
4: I'm not defending the bloke. Obviously, I don't like him, but I don't want him as Chancellor.
1: But you just said it was a good appointment.
4: Fair enough. All relative.
0: All right. Well, look, just on the video that emerged there about the kind of like the laughing and jerky a little bit about early release, Shabana Mahmood has in the last few minutes said, I think everyone can see there is no ill intent behind this ribbing of the new Lord Chancellor, a role I once filled and which comes with immense challenges thanks to the vandalism inflicted on our justice system by the last Conservative government. But I appreciate this is an extremely serious issue and do not want anyone to mistake this moment of levity for a lack of serious intent. Wes Streeting, as the new Defence Secretary, has commented on the same video. I hope everyone can see there was no ill intent behind this ribbing of the new Justice Secretary. It was a reference to an old May Clark joke, but I appreciate these are very serious issues and I am sorry for any offence inadvertently caused by this moment of levity. It does come, of course, as the killers of PC Harper are set for early release. So the timing, of course, not particularly good. Right, it's the Great British Giveaway now. I can tell you exactly how you can be in it to win it. Here's how.
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1: Well, coming up, all of tomorrow's newspaper front pages, and on the front of the Daily Mirror, they go for Anne Widdecombe hit with hammer 21 times, caught here. They've also got a picture of that suspect there in the back of the car being led away back to prison, where, of course, he is on remand. But before that, I'll reveal how and why the government is trying to hide the truth about migrant crime from you. That's next.
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6: English referee Anthony Taylor has retired from refereeing at the age of 47. Taylor oversaw 831 games, being one of the most established referees in the Premier League. Reflecting on his career, Taylor said, "Officiating at the elite level has been an immense privilege, but the pressure is intense and the scrutiny is constant. The time is now right to step aside and look forward to transitioning to the next chapter of my career." Former top division referee Howard Webb hailed Taylor's career, saying, "We thank him for his immense contribution to the game." That's the latest sport. 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
1: Welcome back to Patrick Christie's Tonight. All of tomorrow's newspaper front pages coming your way very shortly. First, though, the government has been accused of trying to cover up migrant crime data after the Ministry of Justice took legal action to block the publishing of conviction data by nationality. The MOJ wants to overturn a ruling by the Information Commissioner that data revealing the full scale of foreign offending in England and Wales from 2018 to 2024 should be published. Although the government has previously published some migrant conviction figures, they haven't done so since 2018, when the small boat crisis began. Analysis by the Centre for Migration Control has estimated there were more than 100,000 migrant convictions just between 2021 and 2023, including tens of thousands of sexual offences, violent crime and drug offences. I'm joined now by the Deputy Online Editor at The Critic, Tom Jones. Tom, pleasure to meet you in the flesh, actually. This is normally down the line, so it's good to have you in the studio, albeit talking about yet another incredibly hard-hitting topic. But why do you think they are pushing to essentially cover this up?
15: Well, I think it's quite simple. Basically, if they publish this, they'd have to do something about it, and they really don't want to do anything about it. You mentioned some of the statistics there. I think that slightly underdoes it. If I can, very quickly, Afghan nationals commit

0: sex crimes at 20 times the rate of the domestic population. Sudanese, 24 times. There are 87 nations who commit sex crimes at a higher rate than the domestic population. A quarter of all sex offences, convictions between 21 and 23 were migrants. And as you mentioned, there are over 100,000 migrant convictions between 21 and 23. Broadly, this is a completely optional wave of violence and crime on our street that we have simply opted into. And publishing data about it, they'd have to do something about it. And you can see with their attitude as well, with the rape gangs trying to cover up the ethnic element of that, that this is just not something that the government wants to deal with.
1: The only reason we basically know any of the things that you've just said there, by the way, is because, yes, whilst you are the Deputy Online Editor at The Critic, you're also, I believe, a part of the Centre for Migration Control. And you guys have been furiously trying to freedom of information request this stuff, haven't you? This is what you've been doing, the battle that you have had to try to get just some of this information out there.
0: Yeah, absolutely. And I think this case is in particular is a bit disgusting because they've said they won't disclose it for cost reasons. Well, there's a £500 limit to the FOIs, and that is clearly going to be outweighed by the legal costs of trying to challenge this. It's absolutely ridiculous, particularly given most of this data already exists. It's just sat around. It wouldn't cost that much to put together. More than that, irregardless of the cost, frankly, I think the public deserve to know.
1: 100% the public deserve to know, absolutely. What it also allows them to do is, whilst we are not in possession of the full facts, even though we've got very strong indications thanks to the good work of people like yourself, it allows anyone who wants to stand up and raise concerns about it to still be called a racist. Whereas if you had all of the data there, you could go, I'm not racist, these are just the facts. And I cast my mind back to last Thursday. I was in Crowborough, where it's the scene of this military barracks that is now full of illegal men. And there's going to be about 600 of those men on rotation every 3 months. So you can do the maths as to how many there are a year. And locals there are understandably concerned. And then some people pipe up and go, well, you know, the migrant crime data, it doesn't really show it. Well, it doesn't show it because they're not showing it to us. And that's the thing, isn't it, I think? And do you think they're too afraid? They're too afraid of the potential for civil unrest to show us this stuff?
0: Yeah, I think if you look at one of the countries that publishes this data really well, it's actually Denmark. And basically the migrant crime statistics in Denmark are simply so outrageous that no government of any stripe is now able to do anything other than control migration. And now, you know, they've got a fairly centre-left government who is absolutely dead set on controlling migration. That's actually sending quite a lot of people back. And I think the alternative to that is we look at somewhere like Sweden, where last year, I think it was the Swedish Prime Minister said that they had basically lost the monopoly on violence. Now, very luckily, we're nowhere near that. But I think those are the two paths we're looking down here. And I think very clearly the government would like to take us down one path, which is simply for us to ignore the evidence of our own eyes.
1: Yeah, I mean, there were several other examples that I can think of as well, where the previous government and then this government for a bit went to court to try to block us knowing exactly how many Afghans they'd brought over from Afghanistan as part of one of the couple of resettlement schemes that they had there.
0: Spent millions of pounds on that injunction as well.
1: Yeah.
0: Of pounds on taxpayers' money, preventing taxpayers knowing exactly how many Afghans they brought up.
1: Well, and also, as well, it was only revealed in one particular area because some people in that area thought, gosh, is it me or are there loads more Afghans here than there used to be? So, gosh, I've lived in this area all my life. And you know what? I never noticed there being just hundreds of Afghans. And then all of a sudden it happened. And then people thought, oh, maybe they're actually bringing them over. So it's kind of deception on deception on deception. But look, Tom, thank you very much. And you are going to keep pressing to get this data out there, I take it, and really do everything that you can to get it.
0: Yes, we are, absolutely. And if I may just have a minute to plug, we are actually doing a fundraiser for the legal.
1: Oh, right, good, okay.
0: Because we intend to fight it all the way, and it would be fantastic if some of the great viewers of GB News could contribute.
1: And presumably that's on the website, is it? The Centre for Migration Control?
0: Yes, absolutely.
1: Yep. Okay, well, there you go. Well, I'm sure that plenty of people will be checking it out. Tom, thank you very much. Tom Jones there is of the Centre for Migration Control and also the Deputy Online Editor at The Critic. So a Ministry of Justice spokesman has said it does not recognise the claims of a cover-up, adding, we are in the process of appealing the ICO's decision and we do not comment on on live legal proceedings, right? Okay, coming up. Look, very serious stories. This breaking news on the front of tomorrow's Daily Telegraph. PC Harper's killers set for early release. We're going to be giving you that, and of course, the latest information in the trial of the Anne Widdecombe murder suspect. That's next.
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3: Weather looking good then?
2: 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And no worries about our travel insurance.
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5: Heavy rain will affect parts of Bulgaria and thunderstorms will pop up in a few places in Italy on Wednesday. But otherwise, it's dry and sunny for many parts of Europe at the moment. Breezy once again for the Canaries and for Madeira. Iberia, light winds, temperatures inland up to the high 30s, widespread sunny skies. Here are those showers popping up across Italy. There's area of rain moving through parts of Greece into Bulgaria, where it will be particularly heavy before drying up later this week.
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5: 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Large parts of England and Wales have barely had a drop of rain so far this July, and it remains the case that it's going to be dry for most of us during the next couple of days. Cloud will come and go. It's not going to be entirely sunny, but where we do get some sunshine, another very warm day expected on Wednesday. High pressure still blocking weather systems from arriving, although a weak front is going to bring thicker cloud and some showery rain into the north of Scotland overnight. The cloud trickling down the North Sea coast to affect parts of eastern England, and thicker cloud always for Northern Ireland. Otherwise, clear spells for many and temperatures staying in large part in the teens, but in sheltered spots where we've got clear skies, those temperatures dipping into the single figures. Low humidities overnight, so a fresh feel, not so uncomfortable for sleeping compared with many nights so far this summer. And we start the day on Wednesday with actually fairly extensive cloud across Scotland, the thickest of which will bring persistent rain to the northwest highlands and some showery rain elsewhere across northern Scotland. Thick cloud also for Northern Ireland, the odd spot of rain coming out of it. Eastern and northern England prone to cloud, but further south, plenty of blue skies once more through South Wales, central southern England, southwest England as well. Best of the sunshine through the morning. However, unlike previous days, the cloud that we find ourselves with further north during the morning, that drifts southwards. It thins and breaks, but I expect a bit more cloud around across central and southern parts of the country on Wednesday afternoon. Won't stop those temperatures from rising up to the high 20s in places, so a very warm day to come on Wednesday. Another cloudy start on Thursday by and large, but not much rain out of it, just the odd light shower into the east and the far north. Otherwise, sunshine breaking through once again, the highest temperatures likely across eastern and more southeastern parts, and well, very similar conditions on Friday, but a bit more changeable into the weekend. Mostly outbreaks of rain will affect northern parts of the country.
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1: Okay, all right, welcome back. Let's get you a preview of some of tomorrow's newspaper front pages then. And we are starting this particular round I've got here with the Daily Telegraph. PC Harper's killers are set for early release. These are the pair who dragged the police officer for more than a mile and they are among those eligible to be freed by Labour. If we look at the next one here, we've got The Independent, which is Trump furious at Foreign Secretary role for Miliband, but they've also got the courtroom sketch of Anne Widdecombe's murder suspect, Joshua Kerry. They say here that they've got the detail that apparently Anne Widdecombe was struck with a hammer 21 times and tipped onto the floor in her own home. The Daily Express, Anne was hit 21 times on the head with a hammer. They've got a picture of Anne Widdecombe, but they've also got a picture of Joshua Kerry in the back of what I'm assuming is a police van on his way to and from court earlier today. They say that the whole attack lasted about 2 minutes. The Metro, they also go with Anne struck on head 21 times with a hammer. Suspects, quote, ferocity of violence in a planned targeted 2 minute attack as ex-MP ate lunch in her kitchen. This is what was said in court earlier today. And yeah, just to reiterate, so Anne Widdecombe died after she was hit on the head with a hammer 21 times at her home in Devon on July the 8th. That's what prosecutors today claimed at Westminster Magistrates Court. 28-year-old Joshua Kerry was charged yesterday with her murder. Prosecutor Kashif Malik told the court that Ms. Widdecombe had been eating lunch when Kerry allegedly pulled up outside the front of her house in a red Vauxhall Corsa and entered using the front door. Kerry is alleged to have walked to the Reform UK spokeswoman's kitchen and used a hammer to hit her on the top of her head 21 times. Kerry then allegedly tipped Ms. Widdecombe from her chair and took a wallet out of her handbag before leaving and driving off, having only been inside the property for 2 minutes. And they've now set a trial date for next summer. So that's next summer. A Ministry of Justice spokesperson has been on, but we'll go to that shortly. Look, for obvious reasons, we are not allowed to comment further on that particular case. So we'll move on from that now. We'll focus on the Daily Telegraph's front page. This is PC Harper's killers who are set for early release. So two of PC Andrew Harper's killers are set for release early under Labour's plans. They are Albert Bowers and Jesse Cole, who were jailed for 13 years in 2020 for the manslaughter of PC Harper. The pair, who were 17 at the time, were in the car that dragged Harper for more than a mile along country roads when his ankles were caught in a tow rope loop in August 2019. He'd gone to investigate the theft of a quad bike when they tried to escape in a car driven by a third killer, Henry Long, who was actually not eligible for early release. He then sustained serious injuries and died in the road. He had a young family, a young wife, and his mother has basically said that, you know, this is ridiculous. It makes her feel sick that this is happening. Yeah, I mean, look, Esther, what are your thoughts on this early release for them?
3: This is a major mistake. It goes against what was meant to happen here, that we had Harper's Law, which were, you know, a mandatory sentence for anyone convicted of killing emergency service workers. I know I laid 34 amendments to this act because it was just a disgrace what was going to happen. Remember, we were promised the most serious and heinous offenders wouldn't be let out early. Well, I've put this as a serious heinous offence that had took place here. This is just plain wrong. And I think the best thing now with a new Justice Secretary in place is to say, you know what, let's scratch some of these things we're doing.
1: Just before I go to Will on this, but jog my memory on this then. So there is a law named after PC Harper that is designed to prevent people being released early.
3: Well, it says here, the sentence handed to Harper's killers sparked an outcry and a subsequent campaign for Harper's Law introduced a mandatory life sentence for anyone convicted of killing emergency workers whilst committing a crime. And this, you know, interpret that how you will, but it was brought in because of it was so awful how he was killed.
1: So surely their release breaks the law then. I don't understand this. I mean, it seems ridiculous, but go on, Will, your views on this.
8: Well, it breaks the laws of common sense, even if it doesn't break the actual law, Patrick. I concede that the prisons are obviously overcrowded, and I can see that there may be a need for an early release scheme. But everyone knows that the sensible thing to do is to start with crimes that are less serious. Start by letting out the people that you've locked up for tweets. Start with white collar crime. Start with minor drug offences, all those things where there is a less of a risk to the society. You don't let out murderers and rapists early. Again, this is stuff which we shouldn't need to say, but for some reason we are. And I'm trying to work out why, how this could happen. And is it gross incompetence, or, as we saw that footage of Mahmood and Streeting laughing about this, perhaps they are so out of touch that they actually can't see how much of an insult this is to victims' families. Mm. I don't know. Maybe it's a bit of both.
3: Lord Timpson came in as the prison minister saying only a third of people should be in prison, i.e. two-thirds of people should come out. They've got a very liberal view on sentencing people. They often see on the left, and I will say this, they often see the actual criminals as victims, always with an excuse why they did it, why they perpetrated, and they shouldn't.
1: And I knew I remembered this, but I just checked this whilst you were talking. I remembered that during their trial, they were repeatedly reported as having been laughing, been joking and smiling during court proceedings, showing absolutely no remorse whatsoever. And now they're basically being rewarded with an early release, Kai.
9: Well, as I gather in the campaign, the by-election campaign, Andy Burnham talked about potentially reviewing this. There's an interesting, the source from the MOJ suggests that this is something to do with the overcrowding crisis that was happening in 2024 as the reason why they're being released now. I don't quite understand that. It might be to do with what kind of sentence they got and that judges, it says here, were ordered to stop jailing dangerous criminals. Either way, it obviously shouldn't happen, right? And I think there's cross-party consensus on that. Many of the people who, you know, Nick Thomas-Simmons, Sarah Jones, who's currently still policing minister, we think, and the new Attorney General, Ellie Reeves, all supported the Harper's Law work. The Tories and Labour, I think, all supported some of that work in Parliament. So, obviously, this is something where we could see a Burnham government make some early changes.
1: And it's also, again, just another tragic detail in this horrific story, by the way, is that PC Andrew Harper had only been married for 4 weeks to his childhood sweetheart, Lissy Harper. They'd been a couple for 13 years before their wedding. They were looking forward to setting off on their honeymoon in the Maldives when the tragedy occurred in August 2019, and look, that is the latest. They've not been released yet, but
8: how much should you be feeling today?
1: Strength and love. Doesn't bear thinking about.
3: Well, remember, the first set are going to be released in September on the early release scheme. And to me, see, if you've only been in prison since 2019, you haven't been in prison for me anywhere near long enough. The rest of the life, they should be in prison.
1: Yeah, exactly. A Ministry of Justice spokesman said this. This was a horrific crime, and our deepest sympathies are with PC Andrew Harper's family and friends. In 2024, the country was facing a prison crisis and a total breakdown of law and order, with judges ordered to stop jailing dangerous criminals. The government is committed to public safety. We are building prison places at the fastest rate since the Victorian era and taking the difficult decisions needed to lock up the most dangerous offenders. That's their response there. Right, coming up, breaking news on the front of tomorrow's Daily Mail. Who's going to pay the bill for Andy's largesse? So day two sees a raft of uncosted promises and the first mutiny from a sacked Starmerite, echoing what the nation is asking. So there we go, we'll get stuck into that next.
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1: 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All right, welcome back. Let me whiz you through the rest of tomorrow's newspaper front pages, starting with The Times. Burnham signals cuts to pay for spending pledges. Then we've got The Guardian. Burnham implores Cabinet to find ways to tackle the cost of living crisis. The iPaper, cost of living. There you go, priority. The Daily Mail, who's going to pay the bill for Andy's largesse? And, they're basically saying here, Andy Burnham was last night asked to explain how he will pay for his left-wing spending spree in an early warning sign, the new Prime Minister's first cost of living pledge unraveled within hours as a sacked minister revealed it was unfunded. This is a big problem, really, isn't it? To say the least, really. Kai, you're...
9: Yeah. Darren Jones has not covered himself in the greatest glory with his announcement today. And I don't think it's actually the gotcha that he thought it would be. Oh, by the way, that digital ID scheme, that money that you've requisitioned, that wasn't funded anyway. That's sort of a bit embarrassing on the Starmer government.
1: They're going to take the VAT off your energy bills, is that right?
9: And yes, the money was going to be reallocated from the money that was already allocated for digital ID. Darren Jones says, oh, it wasn't allocated, it was an unfunded pledge. But look, obviously there's going
3: to
9: be...
3: Sacked, that's known as bitterness. That's why I say never get rid of people who are loyal to the Prime Minister, because this is what happens. But I will say one good thing. This is one of the Brexit dividends, wasn't it, getting rid of VAT on energy?
1: Yes,
9: was it?
3: So actually, we have now got, even though he's a
9: I thought you
3: pro
9: meant getting
3: EU,
9: rid of Darren Jones.
3: No, but even though he's pro-EU, is Burnham, this actually was a Brexit dividend.
1: We couldn't do this if we're in the EU.
3: Exactly.
9: Look, in the detail, they're clearly going to have to get to grips with much more than just the headline announcement. But I think Andy Burnham can be pretty pleased with these headlines. It's obvious that the cost of living focus is cutting through, but he now needs to deliver, doesn't he?
1: What we'll do is, in the next hour, when we do more of the front pages in more detail, we'll zone in, especially on the eyes, I think, cost of living. What is he actually going to do to bring that cost of living crisis down? But I just wanted to show you a little video here. So... An Australian politician has gone viral after an unexpected visitor derailed a TV interview. Have a look at this.
21: Defending your leader, but are you really comfortable with where she is taking you?
22: I think... Sit down! Sorry, it's a dog.
1: So looks weird, doesn't it? Bill, do you want to explain what was going on there?
8: So that is Barnaby Joyce. He is the former leader of the National Party. Party in Australia before defecting to Pauline Nation's One Nation, the type of politician only Australia can produce. Yeah. There's photos of him passed out in the gutter. he cheated on his misso and is now actually living with the woman that he cheated with. He's a character. He's actually a great retail politician. I love him. I think he's fantastic. I think that must be his dog.
1: It was.
8: But that is actually one of the more normal clips you'll see of Barnaby Joyce. That's why he's so great. We could do a weekly weekly series, which is just Barnaby Joyce clips, and the audience would love it.
1: I might introduce that, actually. Yeah. We should make him a cult figure.
8: Yeah, or just kind of weird Australian politicians on a weekly loop. Yeah. It'll rate well, I promise.
1: Amazing,
8: you.
1: Amazing. Well, there we go. Well, at least he wasn't talking to his wife. Anyway, all right, when we come back, all of tomorrow's newspaper front pages in much more detail. That's next.
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2: Hello again and welcome to the latest update from the Met Office for GB News. Large parts of England and Wales have barely had a drop of rain so far this July, and it remains the case that it's going to be dry for most of us during the next couple of days. Cloud will come and go. It's not going to be entirely sunny, but where we do get some sunshine, another very warm day expected on Wednesday. High pressure still blocking weather systems from arriving, although a weak front is going to bring thicker cloud and some showery rain into the north of Scotland overnight. The cloud trickling down the North Sea coast to affect parts of eastern England, and thicker cloud always for Northern Ireland. Otherwise, clear spells for many and temperatures staying in large part in the teens, but in sheltered spots where we've got clear skies, those temperatures dipping into the single figures. Low humidities overnight, so a fresh feel, not so uncomfortable for sleeping compared with many nights so far this summer. And we start the day on Wednesday with actually fairly extensive cloud across Scotland, the thickest of which will bring persistent rain to the northwest highlands and some showery rain elsewhere across northern Scotland. Thick cloud also for Northern Ireland, the odd spot of rain coming out of it. Eastern and northern England prone to cloud, but further south, plenty of blue skies once more through South Wales, central southern England, southwest England as well. Best of the sunshine through the morning. However, unlike previous days, the cloud that we find ourselves with further north during the morning, that drifts southwards. It thins and breaks, but I expect a bit more cloud around across central and southern parts of the country on Wednesday afternoon. Won't stop those temperatures from rising up to the high 20s in places, so a very warm day to come on Wednesday. Another cloudy start on Thursday by and large, but not much rain out of it, just the odd light shower into the east and the far north. Otherwise, sunshine breaking through once again, the highest temperatures likely across eastern and more southeastern parts, and well, very similar conditions on Friday, but a bit more changeable into the weekend. Mostly outbreaks of rain will affect northern parts of the country.
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1: Welcome along. Loads on tomorrow's newspaper front pages. PC Harper's killers are set for an early release. Absolutely ridiculous, this. We'll tell you all the detail on that. Of course, the other big news, Anne Widdecombe was struck with a hammer 21 times and then tipped onto the floor by her alleged killer. That's what was revealed in court today. And it appears to already be unravelling a bit for Andy Burnham over the finances, the cost of living crisis, and much more as well.
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27: 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UK only. Entrance must be 18 or over. Lines close at 4 p.m. on the 21st of August. 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Entries will be pooled. 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
1: Welcome along to Patrick Christie's Tonight Late Edition, all of tomorrow's newspaper front pages tonight, and of course we start with this. Well, Westry and Shabana Mahmood have been caught joking about the early prison release scheme just as it's emerged that PC Harper's killers are now eligible to be freed from prison early under that very scheme. Terrible, terrible timing. Also,
11: you know, and what is objectionable about him? His racism, his misogyny, his incredibly peculiar relationship with Russia.
12: And the truth.
11: And the truth, most of all the truth.
1: Well, that's Ed Miliband there, of course, speaking about President Trump. But Donald Trump is furious now that Ed Miliband has been appointed as Foreign Secretary. Why do Labour keep walking into these very, very obvious traps? And
13: we need to be a cost of living government, and getting that cost of living down and looking at all possible ways of doing that.
1: It's the way Lucy Powell looks at him for me. And I think you'll know when he's on the way out, when that look changes. But the day wouldn't truly be complete without one of Andy Burnham's platitudes. Yes, apparently this is going to be a cost of living government. Burnham implores Cabinet to find ways to tackle the cost of living crisis. However, he's already in a little bit of bother when it comes to some squiffy finances. Plus,
23: every chief executive of every council and every government department, white. Every director of a department in Scotland, white.
1: The worst thing about that speech is that he wasn't the only person to make it. That was like a ridiculous, ridiculous Humza Yousaf tribute act, wasn't it? As the so-called Prime Minister of Unity, Andy Burnham, has given the man who publicly lamented about white people a top job in government. Yes, Scottish Labour leader Anas Sarwar is set to become a minister in the Department for Business. And finally,
28: ask you this question on a broader sense. Do you think this kind of politically correct application of the law is costing lives?
29: Yes, in a word.
1: The NHS trusts that discharged Nottingham triple killer Valdo Calicane could now face an unprecedented corporate manslaughter investigation. So we're going to be talking about all of that. And also, as well, a lot of the front pages are leading with the news today about Anne Widdecombe as well, who was hit 21 times over the head with a hammer in her own home. That was read out in court earlier today. So plenty on the agenda tonight.

0: Well, joining us this evening is GB News contributor Will Kingston, journalist and broadcaster Kai Wilshaw, and GB News contributor and comedian Paul Cox. But first, let's get your news with Sophia Wensler.
1: Patrick, thank you. Your headlines at 3 minutes past 11. Anne Widdecombe died after being hit on the head with a hammer 21 times, prosecutors told court today. 28-year-old Joshua Kerry appeared in court a day after being charged over the killing of the 78-year-old former MP and MEP at her home in Devon. Kerry has been remanded in custody to appear at the Old Bailey later this year. The investigation, which remains ongoing, has been led by Counter-Terrorism Policing South East, supported by Devon and Cornwall Police. Prime Minister Andy Burnham told the first meeting of his cabinet, "We need to be a cost-of-living government and give people a sense that help is coming." On his first full day in government, Andy Burnham announced a fresh tax cut to remove VAT from domestic electricity bills, saving the average household on average £45 a year. Mr. Burnham said the plan would be paid for by scrapping Keir Starmer's digital ID scheme, despite claims it was unfunded. Elsewhere, Downing Street says civil servants are already working at Andy Burnham's new Manchester base, Number 10 North, which will cost taxpayers no extra money. Two of PC Andrew Harper's killers are set to be released early from jail under Labour plans to tackle prison overcrowding. The Telegraph newspaper is reporting that Albert Bowers and Jesse Cole, who were jailed for 13 years in 2020 for the manslaughter of 28-year-old Harper, are now eligible to be freed just halfway through their sentences under the Ministry of Justice early release scheme. A humanitarian worker is being assessed in a London hospital following potential exposure to Ebola, according to health officials. The UK resident had been treating Ebola patients in the Democratic Republic of Congo, where the number of cases recorded is 2,423 and 967 recorded deaths. Those are the latest GB News headlines. Now it's back to Patrick.
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0: Welcome along to Late Edition. Let me get you all a Wednesday's newspaper front pages. So the Daily Telegraph, they go for PC Harper's killers are set for early release. I'm sure you all remember this particular case because it was so, so awful. But this is PC Andrew Harper. Two of his killers are set to be released early from prison. And I mean, it's just an absolutely devastating situation, not least because he was only married for a few weeks at the time. His mother has apparently been told that they're being allowed out. She says it makes her feel sick. This is all part of Labour's early release scheme. And in a second, I'm going to play you a video, which is terrible, terrible timing. Day two of a government, you know, already embroiled in scandal, a hot mic that appears to catch Wes Streeting and Shabana Mahmood, you know, having a little bit of a laugh and a giggle about early release. And here you go. Let's go on to The Independent now. Trump is furious at Foreign Secretary role for Ed Miliband, not least because Ed Miliband has basically called him a racist before, like so many of them have. They also have a court sketch picture of Anne Widdecombe's alleged killer, and it was revealed in court today that he is accused of striking her in the head 21 times with a hammer and then tipping her body onto the floor before making off with a wallet that she owned. If we go now to the Daily Express, they also carry the Anne Widdecombe story. They've got a picture of Joshua Kerry, who is the suspect here, in the back of a police van on his way either to or from court. Another detail on this is that apparently he spent around 2 minutes, is alleged to have spent around 2 minutes in the property, and she was attacked in her kitchen. And police seem to be saying as well that there is some kind of security camera, I believe, from within the property that they say that they've got the footage of. The Metro, and struck on head 21 times with hammer, Widdecombe murder accused in court. At the Times, Burnham signals cuts to pay for spending pledges. I'm keen to get into the weeds of this, actually, because this is one of several different Burnham economy spending tax stories doing the rounds today. You know, big questions over how on earth Andy Burnham is going to pay for even just the very small amount of policy that he's dared to tell us about. The Guardian: Burnham implores Cabinet to find ways to tackle the cost of living crisis. The iPaper: they go for cost of living, cost of living, cost of living. Typical electricity bill will fall by £45 a year from October. Andy Burnham removes VAT from them on his second day. Yes, however, it's emerged that the money that they said that they had in order to be able to do that doesn't exist. So that's great, isn't it? Burnham will need to raise taxes, claim senior economists. All risk failing to deliver on a raft of bolder policy pledges, so get ready for your taxes to go up. Apparently, defence spending is set for a boost. Chancellor John Healey is likely to U-turn on Reeves' veto, so it looks like maybe he has got his way. They're also saying that it's an Oxbridge cabinet. 17 out of 28 went to Oxford or Cambridge, so make of that what you will. The Daily Mail: who's going to pay for Andy's largesse? Yes, this is the knock-on from that, isn't it, really? Who is going to pay, again, for what Andy Burnham is planning on doing? The Sun: Anne Widdecombe was hit 21 times with a hammer. The murder suspect is in court. The Mirror: Anne hit 21 times with hammer. Prosecutor tells of ferocious attack on 78-year-old ex-MP in her remote home. Those are your front pages. I'm going to start with what's on the front of the Daily Telegraph. Just when you thought that this shower of a government couldn't really get any worse, so a video has emerged tonight of Wes Streeting and Siobhan Mahmood appearing to joke about Labour's early release scheme. Here it is. So the joke there, I know it's kind of maybe it's a bit difficult to make out, and I will just say as well that both Wes Streeting and Siobhan Mahmood have come out and said, well look, I think you can tell that we're not necessarily being too serious about this, but it is terrible optics, absolutely terrible optics, is that they are basically joking about, oh, you know, the new Justice Secretary essentially wants to let everyone out early and things like that. But again, the timing is utterly appalling, because also breaking tonight, and that is on the front of the Daily Telegraph, we'll talk about that. Two of the killers of PC Andrew Harper are going to be released early under Labour's plans to tackle the prison crisis. Albert Bowers and Jesse Cole were jailed for 13 years in 2020. So, I mean, think about it. They were jailed for 13 years in 2020. It's not that long ago, is it? For the manslaughter of PC Harper. They were in a car that dragged him for more than a mile along country roads. He'd gone to attend a report of a theft of a quad bike. Neither of them showed any remorse in court. In fact, they were reported at the time as having been laughing and joking. They immediately launched appeals as well. This is the thing, they didn't even take it on the show, they launched appeals. There's no remorse. So PC Harper's mother, Debbie, has told the Ministry of Justice that they have been told by the Ministry of Justice they've had their sentences cut. She says it makes her feel sick. It feels like a slap in the face and an insult. Look, Paul, I'll start with you. We've not heard from you yet tonight. You're the fresh one on this panel. What do you make of this story here?
3: The release?
0: Yeah.
3: The release. I'm appalled by it. I don't think any country, any successful country, any country bound by morals, any country that wants to show the rest of the world that they take themselves seriously can be releasing people who kill police officers by dragging them behind their car, manslaughter or otherwise, for 1 mile. And then essentially laugh at justice as they are sentenced to a mere 13 years in prison, are now out, which, and it feels like 5 minutes ago. Of course, it's 5-6 years ago since this. But it's totally unacceptable in any, I can't imagine, there cannot be, there certainly can't be anyone on here that would argue in favour of this. But I can't imagine how anybody can argue in favour of this. Just releasing somebody from prison early to save the embarrassment of those in office that have to look after the prisons because they're too full is nowhere near a good enough reason for this.
0: No, and so he was a police officer as well. So what message does that send? That if you kill a police officer, show no remorse for it, laugh about it in court and then try to appeal your sentence, you will serve roughly 6 years behind bars. PC Harper had been married 4 weeks to his childhood sweetheart. You know, they were due to go on honeymoon later on that year. It's absolutely awful. And the excuse, Kai, that the Justice Department is using here is that they're harking back, they're saying, well, you know, this cuts back to overcrowding previously, you know, decisions made in 2024 to release prisoners early. They then go on in their statement to talk about, we are building more prison spaces since the Victorian era. Da, da, da. Sorry, none of that matters if you're then going to let these two yobbos out.
4: Yeah, exactly. And there are indications, to be fair, Patrick, as we've discussed in this article, that, you know, Andy Burnham in the campaign trail indicated that he might look to stop this from happening. And, you know, this is one of those easy early wins where you hope they take the opportunity. But it is a result of that early release scheme that we call Labour's early release scheme. But of course, they've just extended what the Conservatives did previously to that and amended how long you have to have served your sentence. But any successful country wouldn't allow this to happen, Paul. But that's the state we're in right now, is that right. Things like this happen. I don't think it's right, but I do think that, again, you know, you can't build up prison spaces at the drop of a hat.
0: Hang on a minute, because what we are doing is we're opening up military barracks for asylum seekers. Yeah. We've got in Crowborough, we've got Wethersfield, we're going to get Linton on Ouse, we're going to get one in Bicester, we're going to get one somewhere else as well. So when they want to, they can turn these places into nice little bits of accommodation for illegal immigrants. Why can't we turn some of these places into overflow prisons?
5: Well, of course you could. But there are even easier things you could do before that. And the gaslighting from Kai to somehow suggest that, well, this is an unavoidable problem because of the overcrowding crisis in prisons is just wrong. We all know that there are a range of different criminal offences which can end you up in prison. Now, it is common sense that if you have someone on a minor drug offence or someone who's been locked up for tweets or someone who has committed fraud in a corporate capacity should be getting out of prison earlier compared to someone who has dragged a police officer down a road for a kilometre or a mile. And yet, for some reason, I've yet to hear an answer as why there hasn't been that segmentation of crimes and you let the less bad ones off first.
4: But I agree with that. And as I've said, many Labour MPs at the time of the passing of Harper's Law supported and worked with the Conservatives to make sure that that went forward.
5: I don't care.
4: And further on this case. But for some reason, this case requires some other you know, work from the government. I don't know why.
5: I'm not saying anything. Talk is cheap. They're being let out early, Kai. I don't care what they were working towards when the outcome is they're being let out early.
4: You do know that we only had the Justice Secretary appointed yesterday, right? I'm sure this is something he's looking at as a matter of urgency, Will. Stop being so nonsensical about this.
5: As opposed to the last
4: you can't accuse me of saying verbiage and then just not even give like 24 hours for the new Minister of Justice.
5: This Labour government has been in power for 2 years.
4: Yes, and we have a new Prime Minister with new priorities.
0: Let's hear from Paul on this.
5: Keeping.
0: And what about them laughing? Sorry, just to say as well, what about that clip that we played you earlier on there, which appeared to show West Street and Siobhan Mahmood on a hot mic making a little bit of a joke about Labour's scheme to release prisoners early?
3: Well, they really have literally turned into the pigs from Animal Farm now. they are becoming the worst of the things they pretend to try and protect us from. Now, I'm a comedian, believe it or not. There is some evidence out there.
0: I laugh at you all the time.
3: Yeah, no, thank you for laughing directly at me.
0: Yeah.
3: I remember that time. Yeah, I did cry a little then. But one thing I would say is, and I've always said, you can joke about anything. One thing you can't do is be the perpetrator of the thing that you're joking about, be the person entirely in charge and laugh about it.
0: Yeah.
3: That's unbelievable. That's Nuremberg-esque.
0: Yeah.
3: It doesn't make sense for anybody to say, oh, that's perfectly okay, we're just joking. joking about the fact that it fill in the space with X number of abhorrent cases where people have been let out early for absolutely mental crimes. And by the way, if you're measuring this in Lucy Connolly years, these guys served maybe two and a half Lucy Connolly years. It's mental. Lucy Connolly wrote some words on a social media platform. These people dragged a police officer behind a car. And the idea that we can even talk about it being anything to do with the Justice Secretary today, Kai, is absolutely mental. Massive, massive distraction there, I'm afraid, mate. But this is something that can easily be done. You don't need time to preside. I just need to get into my office. I need to find out some more things and speak to the civil servants. No, these guys killed a police officer and have done 6 years. Yeah. You don't even need to look at anything and go, I don't need to release them. I don't need to release them until I've had a chance to look at it.
0: Yeah, and just to say as well that it's not the family of PC Harper, in isolation, who are incredibly, worried about this. There is, of course, a clip that we're going to be playing you in just a second as well, I believe, about a grooming gang survivor who has been told that her attacker, the man convicted for abusing her, could also be set for early release. I mean, this is just absolutely ridiculous. This is Rotherham grooming gang survivor Sarah Wilson. She was told that her attacker could be set for release. And here is what she had to say to GB News about that.
6: I've gone through 3 criminal trials in the space of 2 years and successfully secured 125 years justice. But now I feel like I'm having it all chucked back in my face and that it was all for nothing.
7: And Sarah, that's because 2 men, I believe, who were jailed, one in September of last year and one earlier this year, they now could be released early after you received that letter. How did it feel when you got that note?
6: My heart absolutely sank. I've stopped eating. I can't sleep. My mental health has took a total dive. I just think it's totally unfair that this is allowed to happen, that this circus is allowed to carry on.
0: Yeah, how many more people, How many more people are going to have to live with this idea now that their attackers or their abusers are going to be allowed out? So, look, that was the kind of big breaking news. A Ministry of Justice spokesman has said this was a horrific crime and our deepest sympathies are with PC Andrew Harper's family and friends. In 2024, the country was facing a prison crisis and a total breakdown of law and order, with judges ordered to stop jailing dangerous criminals. This government is committed to public safety. We're building prison places at the fastest rate since the Victorian era and taking the difficult decisions needed to lock up the most dangerous offenders. But I'm sorry, that reply that they've given us there is unrelated to the issue at hand. I'm sorry, it doesn't do anything to address the fact that you're letting them out. It just gives some excuse about 2024 and then says, look at what a great job we're doing at building more prison cells. But these two monsters are going to be back out and about.
3: If we made it illegal for politicians to obfuscate, we'd have an incredibly interesting country.
5: I get the feeling that's every second writer reply we get from the government is just their pre-prepared, packaged-up line that they want, which is their talking point, which has nothing to do with the concerns of the people. Oh. And it just goes to show, it's just a tick-the-box exercise.
0: That to me just screams of something. You get sent something, you think there's absolutely no way of defending this. Let's just put some words on paper and try before everyone moves on. Anyway, look, in the last few moments, we've got some breaking news for you now. In the last few moments, Andy Burnham has announced a load more ministerial appointments, all of them junior. They include Dan Jarvis, who was Defence Secretary, and James Murray, who was the Health Secretary for a blink of an eye. They have, what have they got? Oh, no, I'll just tell you about what they've got after the break. Oh, there you go. So even I'm on the hook, everybody. You're going to have to tune in to find out about that. And in just a few minutes as well.
8: We need to be a cost of living government and getting that cost of living down and looking at all possible ways of doing that.
0: Yes, 1, 2, 3, 4 of tomorrow's newspaper front pages are leading with various different issues around how on earth Andy Burnham is planning on paying for his expenditure. Just a little spoiler there, it'll be tax, it'll probably be you. So that's next.
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14: English referee Anthony Taylor has retired from refereeing at the age of 47. Taylor oversaw 831 games, being one of the most established referees in the Premier League. Reflecting on his career, Taylor said, "Officiating at the elite level has been an immense privilege, but the pressure is intense and the scrutiny is constant. The time is now right to step aside and look forward to transitioning to the next chapter of my career." Former top division referee Howard Webb hailed Taylor's career, saying, "We thank him for his immense contribution to the game." That's the latest sport. For more, go to gbnews.com.
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0: Following the resignations from Keir Starmer's cabinet, Dan Jarvis has now been demoted from Defence to Security Minister in the Home Office, and James Murray has been demoted from Health Secretary to Financial Secretary to the Treasury and Paymaster General. I mean, there's not really a huge amount to say about those things in a sense, really, are they? They were relatively junior before. They had a brief kind of moment in the sun, and then now they're back to their...
1: Their old roles. Yeah, those are the two roles that they did before. James Murray, seen as sort of, he's not going to set like the world on fire. He's a fairly sort of technocratic kind of guy, but he worked in Treasury, apparently.
0: You know what I want to know about him now? Is before he was Health Secretary, he thought that women could have a penis. Then when he was Health Secretary, he changed his mind. And then now I want to know whether or not, now he's gone back to being Paymaster General, whether he thinks that a woman can have a penis again.
1: Well... we'll have to find out.
0: We will.
1: Maybe you can put it to him.
0: I will. Poor turn of phrase, but but we could. Very different show, Kai.
1: Oh, I don't know about that.
0: Yes. All right. So yeah, we'll just. That's essentially. But what I want to really get stuck into is on the front of the eye paper, which is cost of living. So here we go. There was a flagship announcement today by Andy Burnham. He said, didn't he, on Downing Street, I want to give you a bit more breathing space, and I'm going to announce something tomorrow that I'm going to do on that. And the announcement was that there's going to be a removal of VAT from your electricity bills, which should mean that your electricity bills fall by about 45 quid a year from October. However, they then said that they were going to pay for that by using the money that was allocated for digital ID, which they're cancelling. And then rather unhelpfully, Darren Jones, who was sat yesterday, chimed in and said, well, digital ID was actually unfunded. So there wasn't any money for it. So where are you getting the money from this?
2: Well, it's mental. The whole thing's mental, right? First of all, let's just start right at the very top. If they're taking VAT off of something, that's 20%. I don't know whose bill equates to 20% of that whole annual electricity bill being £45, but it ain't anyone we know. And by the way, you should not be allowed to announce £45 as anything significant, right? Unless it's £1,200 a year, £100 a month, it's not allowed to be announced. New rule, starting now, please.
1: Can I jump in then?
2: Because it's going to be nonsense.
1: Well, we heard on Monday the things that were being briefed out that we're starting to get concrete proposals on. Yes, the VAT cut was one. The other was green levies.
2: Are we going to address the 20%, by the way?
1: So that can I just finish? That is is apparently 80 to 90 quid a year on average. So that takes us up to the, what did you say, 100, 120 quid? But then also, of course, on Monday he said that he would bring in the £2 cap on bus fares, and that we're expecting an announcement on tomorrow. Brits take 3.7 billion bus trips every year. That's a good thing.
3: Yeah.
2: She just said, "All you."
1: Maybe you don't.
2: Kai then just said several numbers that didn't make any sense in a row and went, and that's that. As if, this isn't the BBC, mate. That is absolute horse poo. Over to you, Will.
1: All right, fine. 45 quid a year plus £86 a year. Let me do some quick maths.
3: Let's not.
1: £131 on average a year. What did you say would have to meet the threshold to
2: £1,200 a year? £100 a month.
3: Kai, they don't send their living room to watch you at the best of times, let alone watch you doing maths. They're here for Paul, Patrick, and I. Please know your place. This attitude that Kai has is demonstrative of the attitude that Burnham has. And that is, it's all just diversions. It's all just, well, look over here, from the fluttering eyelashes to the black t-shirt to the attacks on neoliberalism. It's all like to seem as if they are addressing problems, but they're not addressing the real problems. Everyone knows with energy, the reason energy bills are so high is because of ridiculous net zero policies, which make energy unaffordable in this country. That doesn't fundamentally change that. Green levies don't fundamentally change that. But because they don't have the guts to deal with the fundamental problem, they've got to do this tinkering around the edge.
1: Nonsense. Disingenuous.
0: Sticking with this front page, several senior economists have warned Andy Burnham that he will need to raise taxes or risk failing to deliver on a raft of his bolder policy pledges. I'm assuming in amongst this includes things like council house building. Serious reform of our taxes is required if he wants to hit the target on wealth. That's according to the Institute of Fiscal Studies. he's, yeah, I mean, apparently defence spending is set for a bit of a boost. So again, you know, whilst I think pretty much everyone thinks, yeah, right, we actually need, I mean, that's not something I resent paying my taxes for, the defence of the realm, but yeah, it's all the other stuff a lot of the time, isn't it, really? So that's going to be a bit of a problem. I mean, if we

0: Bring up the front of the Daily Telegraph as well. Burnham backtracks on income tax giveaway. Andy Burnham has rowed back on plans to raise the tax-free personal allowance after being accused of announcing unfunded tax cuts. Government sources said yesterday that there were no plans to announce any changes to the £12,570 personal allowance in the short term. So that was being briefed out to high heaven yesterday, that that's basically what he was going to do. So he's gone reverse ferry on that within 24 hours of being in Downing Street, and it turns out that his other thing with your electricity bills, but it's basically going to save you next to no money, and they can't afford it anyway.
1: Yeah, we need to start picking politicians that didn't go to universities where there was a rowing team, because they keep going backwards.
0: No, sorry, we're going to let that one sit there for me, actually. Well done, mate.
1: Thank you very much.
0: Nice.
1: That's why I get the extra £25 a year.
0: Yeah.
1: From Labour. But it's mental, isn't it? Yeah, by the way, I went to Portsmouth University, didn't have a rowing team there, and there's loads of water nearby.
0: I was about to say.
1: But, yeah. We did learn how to shoplift, which was you know, voluntary, but I really...
2: You were before your time.
1: I really majored in that.
3: I saw you running out of that country the other day.
2: I saw him running.
1: I'm more of an onion through as an avocado in your self-service kind of shoplifter.
0: Yeah, nice.
1: A bit middle class. But it's mental, isn't it? I mean, he doesn't even need to make promises. The only people he's speaking to are the people in his party that seem to fawn over him.
2: Yeah.
1: And outside of that, you're not talking to any constituents. I haven't found a constituent that's interested in Andy Burnham. The only people I've found that are interested in Andy Burnham are the type of activists that I work with on here, Kai, Stella, Liz, etc. And outside of that, that no one in the Red Wall wants Burnham. They figured him out in about two weeks, Paul. Well, because he's put a suit on.
2: What are you on about?
1: No, he's immediately become... What I'm on about, this is serious blooming stuff. This is our country's future we're talking about here, Kai. Andy Burnham is going to get found out incredibly quickly. Yeah. And just rowing back on stuff 2 days after you said it is more of what we had from Keir Starmer. I don't see any change, and that's why people aren't buying it.
0: Yeah.
2: No, I don't believe this. Look, the on that specific comment, and this is from memory, right, but I think that the interview he did with Patrick Maguire, I think in the Times on Sunday, is where this personal allowance comment came from. He said that it came up again on the doorstep. It's something that he's interested in looking at. It's hardly the biggest U-turn ever. It's not an announced policy announcement, is it? Well, the policy announcements that we're getting are serious. They're not doing them all at once because they want to make sure that they can find the money and make sure it works. That's why what Will said earlier was disingenuous, because we know that changing the net zero program, entirely revamping it, getting rid of it, opening oil fields, whatever, that is not something you announce on day one. The VAT cut is something you can announce on day one, right? So obviously these things have a sequence to them. That makes sense. I'm sure we'll see more in the fullness of time on net zero and oil.
0: The Mail's kind of subhead here before the big stuff in bold is day two sees a raft of uncosted promises and the first mutiny from a sacked Starmerite echoing the nation by asking who is going to pay the bill.
3: And Kai's just said, insinuated that this government may actually either ditch net zero or make some accommodations on net zero, just as they've announced that an absolute net zero extremist, even more so than Ed Miliband, has been announced as net zero secretary. And you are willing to lecture me about being disingenuous.
0: Okay. Well, there we go on that bombshell.
2: I don't know what it means.
0: Okay. All right. Okay. Look. Coming up in just a moment.
4: I ask you this question on a broader sense. Do you think this kind of politically correct application of the law is costing lives?
5: Yes. In a word.
0: Look, this is actually a really big story on the front of the Times, which is that the NHS Trust that discharged Nottingham triple killer Valdo Calicane could now face an unprecedented corporate manslaughter investigation. Good. This is exactly what we need to start doing. People who make these decisions to either not section people or to release people who have been sectioned, they need to be held for account for the consequences of some of their decision-making. Bear in mind, at one point, Valdo Calicane wasn't sectioned just purely because he happened to be black. This is the kind of thing that we are dealing with. Good. People need to know that there are consequences for their ridiculous decisions. That's next.
5: Hello again and welcome to the latest update from the Met Office for GB News. Large parts of England and Wales have barely had a drop of rain so far this July, and it remains the case that it's going to be dry for most of us during the next couple of days. Cloud will come and go, it's not going to be entirely sunny, but where we do get some sunshine, another very warm day expected on Wednesday. High pressure still blocking weather systems from arriving, although a weak front is going to bring thicker cloud and some showery rain into the north of Scotland overnight. The cloud trickling down the North Sea coast to affect parts of eastern England, and thicker cloud always for Northern Ireland. Otherwise, clear spells for many and temperatures staying in large part in the teens, but in sheltered spots where we've got clear skies, those temperatures dipping into the single figures. Low humidities overnight, so a fresh feel, not so uncomfortable for sleeping compared with many nights so far this summer. And we start the day on Wednesday with actually fairly extensive cloud across Scotland, the thickest of which will bring persistent rain to the northwest highlands and some showery rain elsewhere across northern Scotland. Thick cloud also for Northern Ireland, the odd spot of rain coming out of it. Eastern and northern England prone to cloud, but further south, plenty of blue skies once more through South Wales, central southern England, southwest England as well. Best of the sunshine through the morning. However, unlike previous days, the cloud that we find ourselves with further north during the morning, that drifts southwards. It thins and breaks, but I expect a bit more cloud around across central and southern parts of the country on Wednesday afternoon. Won't stop those temperatures from rising up to the high 20s in places, so a very warm day to come on Wednesday. Another cloudy start on Thursday by and large, but not much rain out of it, just the odd light shower into the east and the far north. Otherwise, sunshine breaking through once again, the highest temperatures likely across eastern and more southeastern parts, and well, very similar conditions on Friday, but a bit more changeable into the weekend. Mostly outbreaks of rain will affect northern parts of the country.
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0: Yeah, welcome back. Let me get you some more of Wednesday's newspaper front pages. The Times' front page has got a really quite a startling revelation on here. So, the Mental Health Trust responsible for the man with paranoid schizophrenia who fatally stabbed three people in Nottingham. This is, of course, the triple killer, Valdo Calicane. You're all aware of the story. They are facing an unprecedented corporate manslaughter investigation, according to the Times. The Nottinghamshire Healthcare NHS Foundation Trust, which discharged Valdo Calicane despite his history of violence and his refusal to take medication, has now been placed under criminal inquiry. Detectives have informed the trust bosses and told them to preserve all their records related to June 2023, which is when the attack took place. The trust said that it would cooperate with the inquiry. They think it's going to send shockwaves through the NHS as it shifts the case against the trust from treatment failures to a question of whether or not it was directly responsible for the killings. Now, obviously, we have to let justice run its course here, and we'll see what this unearth. However, speaking more broadly, I am bang in favour of this kind of stuff. For far too long, people who work in the NHS, people who work in things like the Home Office making decisions about who can stay in the country, etc., they are not held to account for their actual decisions.
1: No, this would very much change our government institutions. I worked in the public sector and private sector. When I was in the private sector, I was an operations manager for Serco, actually. I've mentioned that I worked for Serco before. I worked for Serco and TfL and GB News, so nothing controversial about any of my career. I, as an operations manager responsible for a building full of people, I was sent on a mock trial by Serco to show me and all other people running businesses at that time exactly what you will go through if you don't take your job seriously.
0: Yeah.
1: And it was actually quite terrifying. And the fact that they don't do this in our government institutions is a huge worry, because of course nobody means for this to happen. But if they get lax, if they get lazy, if they don't follow process, or if they don't see the link between their behaviours and what can happen on the streets or what can happen in your business, then these things can happen.
3: Not just their behaviours and what can happen on the streets, but their beliefs and what can happen on the streets. So I don't know, for the record, whether his race was a factor in whether or not he was let out early. It may have been, it may not have been. But we do know that there are people in positions of power in this country, from ideologically captured judges, to your point, people in the Home Office, who make decisions every single day, which are as a result of their particular luxury beliefs. And those luxury beliefs have consequences, which end up with women, children, and men, of course, dying in this country. And I think it's for that reason that there needs to be greater accountability. If there's gross negligence or gross incompetence, that's one thing. Mm. But when there is literally these people in positions of power who have particular luxury beliefs which then have deadly consequences, there needs to be ramifications for that.
0: There's a particular thing in the public sector, and I'll put this to you, Kai, which is that a lot of people are basically unsackable. And this has been ingrained into them. So whether it's someone who makes a decision to allow a known Afghan rapist who has been caught trying to diddle kids at a playground in this country to have asylum, and then goes on to do something else, you know, there's no accountability for those people. Their bosses, that you don't really hear of an boss. I honestly cannot tell you of a story where I've heard of a senior figure in the Home Office civil service department ever losing their job. Maybe it's happened. We've certainly never heard about it, despite the catalogue of cases that we've had there. Similar things with the police force. The former head of West Midlands Police was dragged out of there kicking and screaming, and I think with quite a good payoff as well, after what happened with the Maccabi Tel Aviv fans and all of that. Look, you could go on and on and on here. And this one very specifically, you mentioned about race maybe being a factor. But what we know about was that one of the times he wasn't sectioned purely because he was black.
3: Yep.
0: So it is a reasonable question to ask. And it is about time, Kai, isn't it, that people in these jobs know that if I make these decisions and it goes horrifically wrong, I will be held personally accountable.
2: It depends on, I think, the seniority of the job. Obviously, every job in places like the Home Office and stuff, you know, there are jobs that are junior but really important, but they are fundamentally still a cog in a machine. And I think lots of the things, failures we see, are system failures where everything is going wrong. So to hold one person accountable sometimes, I think, would be too much and would actually put people off even taking difficult jobs like that. But yes, you're right. There are people who are unsackable, who are unaccountable, who are making decisions that affect lots of people.
0: Or it would attract people who actually want to do something about the problem. So, for example, I wouldn't have any problem working at the Home Office being asked to decide who can come and claim asylum in this country, because I would refuse, like probably about 99% of them.
3: Yep.
0: And I would sleep very well at night, because I would know that there's precious little chance that I've accidentally let a rapist.
1: So you would have to write your processes and procedures in line with reality, which is where the institutions differ from the private sector. That the private sector is about, you know, profit, loss, and reality. What are the hard facts of life? Because those are the things you live and die by. In the public sector, none of those things apply, for all the reasons that Patrick has said. And it's why you have never seen anybody. In fact, you could probably point to 100. I know one case in particular where a government institution was responsible for the death, but it was the contractor's senior-most person that got sent to prison, because that's where the delegated responsibility goes. It's outside of the institution. And the problem with this is, as Patrick has pointed out, it's a place to hide if you don't like reality.
3: Yeah.
1: Mm. And government is often that of any colour, but we have to make government real. We have to... See, watching Andy Burnham and his jolly... You know, it's like Burnhamus the last couple of days, isn't it? Today is Burnhamus Boxing Day. It's absolutely ridiculous. These are the biggest failures in our country right now, and they're celebrating. These people are indirectly killing people and changing people's lives for the negative. It's not outrageous at all because we can point to it. I can point to
2: the people who've gone into public service and who try to make a difference. You might disagree with some of what they did. The decisions they take are very, very difficult trade-offs. Some of the most difficult decisions you could ever hope to make. I certainly hope I wouldn't ever have to make them. And to call them people who are laughing at the other people being killed or whatever nonsense you just spouted out is outrageous and offensive.
0: All right, okay. Sorry, guys. We've got to go because we want to fit in a bit for the next section. But coming up in just a moment.
8: You know, and what is objectionable about him? His racism, his misogyny, his incredibly peculiar relationship with Russia.
9: And the truth.
8: And the truth, most of all the truth.
0: I tell you what, if they were two were in a pub, you'd just walk out, wouldn't you? But Trump furious at Foreign Secretary role for Ed Miliband, and you can see why. That's next.
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5: Heavy rain will affect parts of Bulgaria and thunderstorms will pop up in a few places in Italy on Wednesday. But otherwise, it's dry and sunny for many parts of Europe at the moment. Breezy once again for the Canaries and for Madeira. Iberia, light winds, temperatures inland up to the high 30s, widespread sunny skies. Here are those showers popping up across Italy. This area of rain moving through parts of Greece into Bulgaria, where it will be particularly heavy before drying up later this week.
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0: All right, welcome back. So the final story we're going to be covering here is on the front page of tomorrow's Independent. Trump furious at Foreign Secretary role for Miliband. White House is deeply concerned at Burnham's cabinet choice, warning that serious diplomatic repair is needed. He hasn't forgotten the former Labour leader's past fierce criticism. And Ed Miliband, of course, previously has wheeled out all the old classics about Trump. Little bit of a silly appointment again, especially given what Esther McVeigh revealed earlier on our earlier show, which is apparently Ed Miliband's job is not really actually foreign secretary, it's to go around the world promoting net zero.
3: Yeah, I heard this, GB News fan favourite Camilla Tominey was reporting on this this afternoon, where basically this is a way to still give him one of the great offices of state so he feels like he is being appreciated, whilst in reality giving him as little power and authority as possible. And this is another way of doing it. He's going to be the John Kerry of British politics. He's going to be going around the world preaching on net zero, but having very little leverage around what actually will happen in terms of foreign policy.
0: Yeah. But on net zero, though, they have actually appointed Miata Fambulu, who I think is to the left of Ed Miliband on this. So the indication would be that they are going to go really, really all out on net zero. There's no indication there's going to be any rowback on this at all.
2: I don't know. I think internally in the Labour Party and in this government now, Burnham's in a position of strength. And what Miliband brought into that role in Desna's, which is why they've moved him out, is that he was one of the most experienced ministers, knowing how to move around the civil service. And frankly, at his weakest, Keir Starmer wasn't able to push back, even when it was politically toxic, to stick to net zero. I think that's different matter.
0: Paul, what do you make of them putting Miliband as foreign secretary? Trump's not happy.
1: So I too had watched the programme that Will had watched earlier, and Tim Stanley, alongside Camilla Tominey, said something really interesting about this as well. And look, for me, you cannot have net zero zealotry on one side of the equation and growth on the other. It becomes a simultaneous equation then. And if you don't know what a simultaneous equation is, essentially using the equation to cancel one out from the other, that they always end up equaling zero. For what you put in to net zero, you have to take away from growth. And what you put into growth, you have to take away to give to net zero.
2: Why?
1: So why? Because the return on net zero is non-existent.
2: Yeah. Is it?
1: Yes.
2: That's just not true.
1: Well, it is true.
2: It's obviously not true because you're speaking in total generalizations in black and white. This is not non-existent return on investment, is it?
3: Kai, cheap energy has fueled every economic advancement in human history. That's the reality.
1: Will is correct.
0: All right. Well, look, thank you very much on that point of massive disagreement. We're going to round off tomorrow's newspaper front pages. The Independent, we've just done it. Trump furious at Foreign Secretary role for Miliband. The Daily Express, Anne Widdecombe was hit 21 times on the head with a hammer. The court heard that she was killed in a two-minute kitchen attack caught on camera. The Metro, Anne struck on head 21 times. The Sun, Anne hit 21 times with a hammer. The murder suspect is in court. The Mirror, same story there about Anne Widdecombe. The iPaper, cost of living crisis. Burnham's plans to deal with the cost of living crisis. The Daily Mail, who's going to pay the bill for Andy's largesse? Who's paying for Andy Burnham's spending spree? The Guardian, Burnham implores cabinet to find ways to tackle the cost of living crisis. And if we now go to the Daily Telegraph, this is a huge story. It's going to be leading, I imagine, a lot on the breakfast shows tomorrow. Daily Telegraph, PC Harper's killers are set for an early release. So there you go. Thank you very much to my wonderful panel. I will be with you tomorrow night from 9 p.m. And in case you're wondering why I have this mark on my forehead here, I will tell you, I realised that I could make my son giggle by sticking a toy to my head and whacking it off earlier, and it turned out it scarred me. So there you go. Bev next.
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5: Hello again and welcome to the latest update from the Met Office for GB News. Large parts of England and Wales have barely had a drop of rain so far this July, and it remains the case that it's going to be dry for most of us during the next couple of days. Cloud will come and go. It's not going to be entirely sunny, but where we do get some sunshine, another very warm day expected on Wednesday. High pressure still blocking weather systems from arriving, although a weak front is going to bring thicker cloud and some showery rain into the north of Scotland overnight. The cloud trickling down the North Sea coast to affect parts of eastern England, and thicker cloud always for Northern Ireland. Otherwise, clear spells for many and temperatures staying in large part in the teens, but in sheltered spots where we've got clear skies, those temperatures dipping into the single figures. low humidities overnight, so a fresh feel, not so uncomfortable for sleeping compared with many nights so far this summer. And we start the day on Wednesday with actually fairly extensive cloud across Scotland, the thickest of which will bring persistent rain to the northwest highlands and some showery rain elsewhere across northern Scotland. Thick cloud also for Northern Ireland, the odd spot of rain coming out of it. Eastern and northern England prone to cloud, but further south, plenty of blue skies once more through South Wales, central southern England, southwest England as well. Best of the sunshine through the morning. However, unlike previous days, the cloud that we find ourselves with further north during the morning, that drifts southwards. It thins and breaks, but I expect a bit more cloud around across central and southern parts of the country on Wednesday afternoon. Won't stop those temperatures from rising up to the high 20s in places, so a very warm day to come on Wednesday. Another cloudy start on Thursday, by and large, but not much rain out of it, just the odd light shower into the east and the far north. Otherwise, sunshine breaking through once again, the highest temperatures likely across eastern and more southeastern parts, and well, very similar conditions on Friday, but a bit more changeable into the weekend. Mostly outbreaks of rain will affect northern parts of the country.
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2: 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Entrance must be 18 or over. 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
17: Good evening, good morning, live from Washington, D.C. This is Bev Turner on GB News with a story shaping Great Britain and the United States of America. Coming up tonight.
18: Imagine good growth in every postcode and hope in every heart. We will change politics.
17: Breaking news for you just after midnight. A brand new survey has revealed what most of us, let's face it, already knew. The country is more pessimistic than ever before, with a whopping 83% of you feeling that we are heading in the wrong direction. But can Andy Burnham, behind the wheel, change all of that also tonight?
19: And after 2 years, we've stabilised the economy. We have invested heavily in our public services. We've put better protections in for children, particularly on child poverty.
17: Well, that man made a lot of his record on child poverty, but according to fresh research, a record number of households are unable to afford basic essentials such as food and heating. But are they really sure about what is essential? Also tonight.
20: How are you going to deal with Donald Trump?
21: Maybe in a similar way to the way I've just described. I'll just meet him where he's at.
17: Will he meet the new Prime Minister and the President? Will he meet the President, where he's at when it comes to access to the UK's military bases for defensive strikes? As reports say, the White House is lobbying for their use also.
22: We need
0: to be a cost of living government, and getting that cost of living down and looking at all possible ways of doing that.
1: Heidi Burnham's plan to cut VAT on electricity bills has had a stern rebuke from one of Keir Starmer's closest allies, Darren Jones. He claims the policy is unfunded. Is the revenge of the Starmerites just about to start? Also tonight. Honestly, that is a man that's got to represent our country on the global stage. Reports are stating that the White House has concerns about Ed Miliband's appointment as Foreign Secretary. So do I. Just what could they possibly be worrying about? I'm Bev Turner. This is The Late Show Live.

0: Hope you've had a great Tuesday. Now, joining me this evening, director of the Margaret Thatcher Centre for Freedom, Niall Gardner, this evening. Very familiar face on the show. But also tonight, a new face here behind the panel, but not entirely unfamiliar to you, because he is regularly one of our Iranian experts. It's the CEO of Ahura AI and the Future of Humanity Foundation, Brian Talaby. Good to have you with me.
1: Good to be here.
0: Good to see you guys. Now, in London, we've also got journalist and commentator Benjamin Butterworth, and GB News contributor and comedian Paul Cox is also with us. Good evening, gentlemen. How are we down in London?
2: Good. I'm very excited to see Brian, by the way, because I'm always enthralled by his Iranian commentary. So it's going to be interesting to see what he has to say on everything else.
3: And I'm thrilled to see you,
0: yeah,
3: Bev.
0: No pressure. I'm thrilled to see you, Benjamin, as always. Right, moving on to our main news this evening, of course. A brand new, fresh out of the box Prime Minister, Andy Burnham, has taken office facing deep public pessimism. New Ipsos polling is showing that a huge 83% of Britons believe that the country is heading in the wrong direction, while only half of you are satisfied with your living standards. Confidence in the NHS has also fallen sharply, with just one in four describing healthcare as good quality. Researchers say Mr. Burnham must deliver real improvements to rebuild public trust. So, given this record level of public discord, just what advice would you give the new Prime Minister to repair what many would call broken Britain? Niall Gardner, let me come to you on this. The figures on this poll are genuinely shocking, but not at all unexpected, I think it's fair to say. This is one of these stories where it's like, well, stop the press, the majority of the country are disillusioned. But 83% is huge. Is Andy Burnham the man to turn this around?
4: Hardly, Bev. This is what socialism does to countries. It destroys them. And actually, I just came back from London last night, and there's no feel-good factor with Andy Burnham coming in. It's just more of the same. Far left-wing socialist policies, out-of-touch government. In fact, Burnham's not even elected, is he? I mean, he has no democratic mandate, and he's the new Prime Minister of Great Britain. He has no qualifications for the job. It's not surprising that the British people feel so disillusioned with the state of the country. And unless we have a general election soon, unless the socialists are thrown out of power, frankly, we're not going to see a turnaround in the UK. This is a nation that was once the world superpower, but today is on its knees thanks to the ravages of left-wing socialist rule. And Andy Burnham, frankly, his entire vision, if even one can actually make any sense of what he's saying, his entire vision really is third rate, is backward looking. He's looking back to the 1970s for inspiration. He's looking even to Neil Kinnock in the 1980s, who Margaret Thatcher thrashed over and over again. And so you've got a Prime Minister who's literally stuck in the socialist past. And let's not forget what Labour did to Britain in the 1970s, taking Britain to the verge of bankruptcy. In fact, the UK had to go to the IMF for a loan to be bailed out.
0: But what do you make, though, Niall, of the fact that we've only had this Labour government for 2 years? We had a Big C Conservative government for 14 years. This has been a long time in the making. Do you blame the Tories as well?
4: Yeah, they're not without blame either, actually. excuse me, I do think the Conservatives failed very significantly on issues such as mass migration, many other issues. They also back policies such as net zero. Fortunately, now the Conservatives are moving in a far better direction. And also, of course, you have reform led by Nigel Farage, who I think, if a general election were to be held today, Farage would be the Prime Minister. Reform would be the biggest single party. But the socialists, of course, are far too afraid to go to the polls because they'll get thrashed.
0: Let's bring in the rest of our panel, because I'm sure Benjamin Butterworth, for one, might feel a little differently than you, Niall. But Ben, the bit that jumped out for me of this survey, I thought the most depressing, was only a quarter of people believe that the best people rise to the top regardless of their start in life. Basically, we're talking about social mobility, which I think is a huge issue for every country. It should be really on the top of the list of priorities. In 1989, that figure was 52% felt that those who didn't have the best start in life could rise to the top. Because what does that tell us, Ben, about how particularly the young people in the UK must feel about their future?
3: Yeah, I mean, I wouldn't be surprised if part of this is actually the fact that the media is rather more ruthless today and social media than it was decades ago. So there's a bit more cynicism about the people at the top and their backgrounds because we know more about how they get there and some of their rather obvious flaws. But I think it continues to be a big problem. And I think one of the things that people under 40, if we can use that definition of young people, is that their ability to get from a modest background, even a poor one, into comfort has become a lot more difficult. There has been a generational shift in the cost of basics. You know, the salaries that people earn are more distant from the cost of living. Houses in London, for example, cost 12 times the average income, 12 times the average income. Outside of London, it's 8 times the average income, which is many times more than it was 20 years ago. And then you have the situation that if you're a new graduate right now, and I really feel for people that are currently entering the jobs market, because we are going through a revolution in the jobs market, partly due to AI, and lots of the skilled jobs are disappearing in the short term. And so I think the ability to get to the top has become a lot harder, and people are not doing better than their parents for the first time in 100 years.
0: Brian, I just want a quick word from you two both before we bring in our guests. But Brian, just briefly on this, what do you make of this when you look across the pond and you hear that so many Brits are demoralised, disillusioned, just don't know how to drag themselves up by their bootstraps? It's kind of, you know, here in America, is it fair to say there is still a sense that the American dream is achievable, that you can still, you know, kind of aim high and do well?
1: Well, nowadays, over the past year and a half that we've had this golden age thrust upon us because of President Trump, the reality is that the challenge that Great Britain has is the same challenge that all of Europe has and all of Western civilization. And indeed, the United States has been engaging with the same challenges over the past 20, 30 years. Look, fundamentally, there are two types of people in the world. There are the makers and the takers, or as some would say, the makers and the destroyers. When you have too many takers and not enough makers to provide the goods and services, to create the innovation, to pay the taxes, you wind up having an economy that's upside down. And right now, according to the newest numbers in Great Britain, 52% of the working population is on some kind of support from the federal government. In the United States, that number is also extremely high, but not over 50%. When you have the people that get up every morning and go to work and provide for their families and pay taxes, they look across the street and they see 52% of the population not working, taking food and shelter and healthcare and everything else from all the other people that are creating it. That's extremely demoralizing for the people that actually work hard.
0: I think the 52% figure is not necessarily people who aren't working. It might be that everybody, that 52% of people who even are working are claiming some sort of state benefit, Paul. I think that's the point to which Brian speaks. And there is a sense that we are a country of the makers and the takers. And that, I think, is breeding the resentment we're reading about in this survey.
2: Yeah, it's an excellent point by Brian. There is a problem, and there is a big problem, because people on benefits are also people working. A large proportion of that 52% are contributing, but are also taking from the state. Now, I have a theory on this, and it's Niall will enjoy this. I know he will, because we've been able to, within our institutions over the last 20 or 30 years, really embed on a majority level the principles of socialism, whilst the business world and those that continue to make the money and also employ lots of people who tell you that socialism is the way forward, the be kind, you know, the trans flag, etc., etc., are operating a capitalism. So they're charging ahead, and the majority of society is sat there waiting to be looked after because they've been told that they will be looked after by people who are never ever going to look after them. So a trap has been formed probably since Blair, but definitely after Thatcher, God rest her soul, hey Niall. But definitely after Thatcher, but since Blair, there has been this overwhelming embedment of socialism within all of our institutions to the point that it breeds a society that is waiting to be looked after.
3: Sorry, can I just say that when Tony Blair became Prime Minister, the number of people that were unemployed went to record lows, and actually one of the successes of the British economy is that it's had very low unemployment compared to similar economies for 25 years. So this idea that, you know, we have a weirdly large number of people not working at all is untrue. And, you know, I don't know the evidence behind the figure 52%, but clearly anybody who has a child in Britain and earns under £80,000, I think it is, will get child benefit. So that will be a huge number of people. And I think the idea to say to someone that's getting a small amount of child benefit because they've become a parent, something we desperately need more of, the idea that that means they're taking and being unreasonable on the rest of us is ridiculous.
0: Okay, right, let me bring in our guest on this. Senior analyst and head of campaigns at Onward, Joanna Marchong, joins me now. Joanna, this survey makes for very bleak reading. Good to see you. And what do you make of it? What jumps out at this for you? And does it just confirm what you feel that maybe you already knew about the UK?
5: I think the, you know, the phrasing in every survey and every poll is always so specific, and that's to garner a real kind of idea as to what people are thinking. When they say wrong direction, this isn't, we're not talking about just kind of irrational pessimism. We're talking about a rational read of what people have experienced for the last maybe two decades. And that spans over two different governments. We've seen our seventh prime minister in the last 10 years, one that's come in with very little scrutiny. And now we're seeing, you know, day one policies that he's rolling out almost seem to be echoing more of the same across the board. You know, governments in the UK, we've had this awful kind of tradition almost of, instead of fixing the problem or fixing the mechanisms of a problem, cover it up, make people feel good. That's why you see, you know, more employment support. But why aren't we talking about why people aren't getting employed? Why aren't we talking about businesses being cut off and there's a bottleneck around jobs? You know, cutting student loan repayments. Okay, but why is the student loan not working? Why aren't people coming out earning enough to pay back the loan in the first place? Cutting energy bills. Why aren't we figuring out what's wrong with our national grid? What is stopping us from creating more energy reserves, whether that be in wind, solar, nuclear? What are those problems there? And I think everyone now is seeing years and years of stagnant real wages, the worst productivity growth we've seen in a very long time, maybe since the Industrial Revolution. And then all the costs are rising whilst we're seeing less for our money anyway. And it's just the real worry with people now, where we think we've had Labour government, we've had Tory government, we're now listening very closely, we're getting more political as time goes on in four different parties, and we're not really seeing much of a difference between any of them.
0: And what about the idea that Burnham might be the person to breathe some life into the economy, particularly in relation to small businesses? With, you know, he's spoken about business rates and what he might do, particularly for hospitality. You know, are we going to look at a world in which the high street starts to be revived under Andy Burnham, maybe getting some of those younger people off benefits? Because those are the particular demographic which I think causes most concern. If you've already got your hand out to the state and you're a young person and those jobs you would traditionally do have disappeared, that is a very bleak economic situation that we're heading into, Joanna. Do you think Burnham can fix that? Will he?
5: Well, I mean, the problem is twofold. It's not as simple as get the easy jobs open and then everything will be fixed. Young people get jobs and we live in a land of honey and milk. I mean, that's not what's happening. Young people have been squeezed out of jobs because the minimum wage equalization and it being raised, or the proposed equalization, but it did rise. So they're too expensive for too little skills and experience. We also have the employers' national insurance contributions skyrocketing. So, of course, businesses, every employee is worth more now. And then the Employment Rights Act that came in, which makes it even riskier to hire and fire. So that all dumps on a young person particularly, but on the employment kind of labour market as a whole. I mean, for Burnham to say that he's going to fix people unemployed on benefits, especially young people, graduates, we had 60,000 young graduates on universal income. That was the universal credit, that was the stat a few months ago. It's probably up now, but there's more factors to it. It's why businesses aren't taking on young workers. It's AI. It's a whole range of issues. But for him to just say, okay, well, we're going to give them support and give them them help. I want to see a fully fledged plan. This is one big area in the UK economy that needs serious work. And it's not something you can just throw money at, or it's not something where you fix one aspect and then you leave the rest to figure it out. You have to fix it wholesale and wholeheartedly before you
0: know. I don't think I've heard Andy Burnham talk about this a huge amount so far, is about the NHS. And this survey is telling us that in 1986, 70% of Brits thought that Britain's healthcare was good quality. And in 2026, it's about a quarter of people in the UK. It's fallen from 70% to about 25% think we're getting a good service from the NHS. What's happened there? Is it that the service is that much worse, or do people just have higher expectations?
5: It's whether Labour actually listen, because if you looked at a few months ago when the leadership bids were kicking off and Starmer holding on to his job kept on making reference to the fact that waiting lists and waiting times were down in the NHS. Well, that's not necessarily true, because as it was shown, you know, people weren't supposed to be on the waiting list, people were dying, so they took those off. It was an admin error, and that's what led to the data in itself. I think with the NHS in particular, we're seeing a twofold problem where we've had COVID, appointments were made online, the online tech and their systems aren't fit for use in the capacity that they need it to be, but they're pushing it as well. And then also, you know, I wrote about this a few months ago. Young people, I mean, there were surveys saying young people would get their diagnosis privately and then go to the NHS for treatment. Obviously, private healthcare systems in the facilities in the UK are incredibly small, and they are strangled to a point where they can't actually give you different services. So you're forced to go to the NHS as well, which would be fine if the NHS was working. And they have to accept there's a problem in the first place in order to fix it.
0: Okay. All right. Thank you so much, Joanna Marchong there from Onward. Right. Still to come this evening on The Late Show live, this.
6: And after 2 years, we've stabilised the economy. We have invested heavily in our public services. We've put better protections in for children, particularly on child poverty.
0: Prime Minister thought he was the father to everyone's kids, didn't he? He made a lot of his record on child poverty, but according to fresh research, a record number of households are now unable to afford basic essentials such as food and heating. But what do people consider to be true basic essentials? It might be different from what you might think at home. 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
0: So new figures show that a record 7.4 million low-income UK households have gone without essentials like food, heating or toiletries in the past 6 months. The anti-poverty organisation, the Joseph Rowntree Foundation, says a hardship is increasingly affecting people not traditionally seen as vulnerable, including pensioners and homeowners. The government says it's taking action through tax cuts, higher wages and increased universal credit. But campaigners warn that more support is urgently needed. So what action should be taken to combat this growing crisis and crucially just what today is considered a household essential? Well, let's talk now to author, academic and activist Lisa McKenzie about this. Hi Lisa, thank you so much for joining us this evening on The Late Show Live. Right, we know people are struggling and we know that the poor are getting poorer, the rich are getting poorer, but Lisa, do we know much about the detail of this and what do people consider to be essentials? Because I can hear our audience at home now shouting, yeah, but they've all got Sky TV, they've all got the latest iPhones, and so guess what, it's not a surprise they can't afford toilet roll.
22: Yeah, I think, you know, if you have a look at the detail of this, and obviously there's not a lot of detail out yet, but the detail is about particularly toiletries, expensive items that's in your weekly shop. And if you also look at the people who are now being affected by this, it is far, it's more than just the, you know, the usual people who are on benefits, who are on at the bottom. The report says that there's an increasing number of over 64 year old households. People who are over 64 are actually suffering from this as well. And I think, yes, people at home will be sort of crying out saying, you know, big tellies, iPhones, nails, etc. But I think we can all admit, all of us, no matter which side of the political spectrum we're on, that things are very tough in the UK right now, extremely tough. I live in Sutton in Ashfield, which is in the Red Wall, part of the Red Wall. Nottingham, extremely tough. I live in Sutton in Ashfield, which is in the Red Wall, part of the Red Wall, Nottinghamshire. And I've been

0: afford the food that he needs. So this is biting into people that it doesn't normally bite into.
1: And is that partly, Lisa, I think, because particularly maybe an older generation, 65 isn't old, let's face it, but we think of that generation as being pretty good at cutting their cloth accordingly, you know, as my mother would say. And yet we think of the younger ones having avocado on toast as deeming that to be, you know, one of life's necessities. Is that where we're seeing the difference, that those people that could normally make ends meet are also finding it difficult at the moment?
0: Yes, I think that's exactly what this report is really pinpointing to, is that the cost of living crisis, the high inflation that we've got in the UK is dragging people who don't normally struggle in times that are hard. You know, they do manage it, they do cut their cloth accordingly. But when you've got, mince steak, which is a cheaper, it's a cheaper cut of meat, and you're paying £7 or £8 for it, you know, when it used to be a lot cheaper than that. You know, people are almost like rationing meals, trying to make meals turn into two meals. And these are people that wouldn't have normally done this. I think even this is eating into the middle class as well, actually. You know, some of the things that perhaps the middle class might have considered normal, and they're now thinking about it. You know, there has been evidence over the last probably couple of years that middle class shoppers are actually choosing Aldi and Lidl, you know, the cheaper supermarket brands, you know, over the more expensive ones. So I think undoubtedly we've got to be honest about the state of the UK. Things are getting really tougher. People's purse strings are really tightening. And, you know, I often ask myself, where is this going to end? You know, what's the end game with this?
1: Yeah.
0: Because people are earning less and everything is more expensive. What's the end game here?
1: I know. Well, universal basic income for everyone, Lisa, so possibly, if we end up heading in that direction by 2030. It's not going to work.
0: No. And I don't think that is actually the end game. I don't think that's what they're thinking. I actually think that we've got politicians that don't look 5-6 years into the future. I actually think that they're winging it, and they're continually to wing it and think perhaps next year it'll be okay, and it's not. You know, I'm looking more, rather than universal credit and benefit for everybody, I'm looking at sort of 1950s, 1960s sort of dystopian films and books, you know, where I don't know if you know Solent Green. I don't know if you know that film.
1: No, I don't know that one.
2: Yeah, I do.
1: Do you know Solent Green?
0: It's a dystopian. Yeah, it's a dystopian film of where in the future everybody but the rich is extremely poor, and they end up sort of this is really disgusting and terrible, but what they do is the people that die, they start feeding it to the poor. It's a bit like Logan's Run.
1: You remember Logan? I think that was exaggeration, but unfortunately all the younger generation are all going to be vegans and vegetarians. They'll have nothing to do with that. That's going to come back.
0: They'll call it something else.
1: Yeah, you're right. We're not quite there yet, Lisa. But like you, I also think, where does this end? Where are we going with this? Because this financial bubble is unsustainable. The debt we have as a country, every single Western country, the debt is unsustainable. When is the massive crash going to happen? And where is it going to leave the rest of us? Normal people, the ones who are in this study. Lisa, thank you so much. Lisa McKenzie, always fascinating to talk to you. Thank you for bringing your brilliant expertise to this. Where does this end, Niall Gardner? This sense that people can't afford the very base. A bit depressing tonight. We're normally a bit cheerier than this, Brian, don't we? It's three hours, we've got time to cheer up a bit.
2: It's fascinating, the reference from your guests about the film Soylent Green, which is a 1972 science fiction film, a real classic, where the poor end up eating some green slop, which is actually made out of humans.
1: Oh, don't have nightmares, ladies and gentlemen.
2: And it's a classic film, but well worth watching this day and age. But, you know, the reality, I think, is that, you know, we need to have taxes cut, the size of the state reduced. We need to see the British people freed from the shackles of the state. So the answer is not more government spending or intervention. It's actually more liberty

0: freedom and lower taxation for the British people, so they have more money to spend on feeding their families. So that would be my argument. Free markets work. Socialism, centralised control, is exactly the opposite of that.
1: But what do we therefore do, particularly, Brian, in the UK, if we are bringing down people's taxes, which I love the idea that everyone gets to the end of the month and they've got more money in their pay packet and they can afford things like toothpaste, rather than living in the Middle Ages, what it feels like sometimes in the UK. How do we do that when we've still got services that we need to fund, particularly in the UK where we have the NHS? 75% of people think it's rubbish now, but it's costing us hundreds of millions, billions of pounds every year. How do we balance those books?
2: Well, the best way is to grow out of it. Look, I have a little bit of life experience with this. I've lived in a refugee camp. I came to the United States where my dad went from being a college professor in Iran to working at McDonald's on the third shift, cleaning toilets. And so I experienced that level of need where we didn't know where the food was going to come from. The way you deal with this problem is you grow the economy and you provide opportunities for the business leaders and the job creators to empower people to work hard and earn. Look, throughout history, over 90% of the people that have ever lived were poor. The question isn't why are so many people poor. The question is why are some people and nations prosperous? And how do we provide those values and opportunities to more people through growing the economy for everybody?
1: Okay, fascinating.
0: Very well said.
1: Thank you. A government spokesperson has said this. We're giving them a right of reply. We are determined to turn the tide on poverty after years of rising hardship. Our recent statistics show that effort is beginning to make a difference. They say household incomes have risen 5% in real terms, food bank usage has fallen, and food insecurity is down. Work is underway to tackle the cost of living pressures through measures such as increasing the national minimum wage, removing the two-child limit, implementing the first ever sustained above inflation increased universal credit, and launching a £1 billion crisis and resilience fund, which will act as a genuine safety net for those in financial crisis. Right, still to come this evening on The Late Show Live.
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1: But will the new Prime Minister meet the President where he's at when it comes to access to the UK's military bases for defensive strikes, as reports say the White House is lobbying for their use? And Niall Gardner had his head in his hands watching Andy Burnham talk about meeting the President where he's at. We'll discuss that next, only on The Late Show Live.

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18: Welcome back. So Bloomberg is reporting that Andy Burnham has approved the use of British military bases by the US for what the UK is calling defensive strikes against Iran. The newly appointed Prime Minister agreed with the decision already taken by the government to allow the use of Diego Garcia and RAF Fairford. Now, this comes after the Telegraph revealed earlier that the President was pressing the new Prime Minister to maintain access to RAF Fairford and Diego Garcia as he intensifies US strikes on Iran. Right, so let's talk to my panel about this. Niall, good news?
19: Well, I think that it should be a no-brainer for Andy Burnham to allow the use of British bases or US bases based on British territory by the United States to strike Iran. I mean, this should be an obvious decision for British Prime Minister to make. Keir Starmer, of course, initially opposed this. He later relented and allowed the use of Diego Garcia and other bases for use by the United States. But this is an issue of great importance to the US president. And if we have Andy Burnham dragging his feet over this or questioning the use of US bases by the United States, I think that's going to spark an almighty row, actually. If Andy Burnham is going to be difficult over this, I think it's going to be extremely dangerous for the US-UK special relations. So my advice, Andy Burnham, is do what is in the British interest here, which is to work together with the United States in confronting the evil and barbaric regime in Iran. Don't be some weak-kneed appeaser like Keir Starmer, and do the right thing and stand shoulder to shoulder with the United States. United States.
18: I mean, it might sound on paper, Brian, like he's doing the right thing, but he's talking about military bases being used for defensive strikes against Iran, not offensive strikes against Iran. Does it go far enough for you?
7: Well, that's exactly right, and I agree with Neil on this. Look, Iran has been attacking countries all across the Middle East. It's killed American service members. The United States and England have a long-standing military relationship. It's a special relationship. And we've seen the degeneration of those alliances between the United States and the Western world. We saw President Trump's reaction to Spain when Spain disallowed the use of their air bases. And I think it would behoove Andy to take a look at President Trump's reaction and make a determination based on, is it in Great Britain's interest to anger their closest ally? And let's not forget that having safe passage across the Strait of Hormuz, having peace in the Middle East after the IRGC is defeated, is in Great Britain's interest.
18: Benjamin Butterworth, do you agree with that analysis from here in Washington, D.C.?
12: I mean, look, I have spoken out about the threats of Iran, and when Donald Trump started his war, I thought it was a good idea. I was hopeful. But I think it became evident that there wasn't a proper strategy and that he hadn't tried to bring allies along with him in the way that was appropriate. And so I understood Keir Starmer's hesitance. But I think, you know, at this stage, Andy Burnham is a new prime minister trying to maintain the stability and the relationship. It's obviously the right thing that he's continuing to allow for these defensive purposes.
18: Yeah, Paul, well, do we have a unanimous agreement here that this is in the UK's best interests?
15: Yeah, but it's bog standard 101 prime ministry, isn't it? It's not like the sort of thing he would take in any brains. By the way, I'm still coming to terms with the fact that our prime minister's called Andy. Nobody seems to be making any fuss of this whatsoever. But Andy's the bloke who broke your big sister's heart. Andy is not your prime minister. But that's where we find ourselves.
18: Do you think it should be Andrew Burnham?
15: Well, he's Andy because he's the king of the north, isn't he? You know, he's real. He's the real Andy.
12: Can I just say, do you know his actual name is Andy Murray Burnham? So
15: no way.
12: It is, because when the king appointed him, he said, "I've appointed the Right Honourable Andrew Murray Burnham as Prime Minister." So Andy Murray is Prime Minister.
15: Wow, incredible. He should have gone with Murray. Oh, wow. I can accept Murray as a Prime Minister. That's what I, you know, it's a bit like when you get on the plane and the pilot says, "Don't worry, my name's Wayne," and you're like, "I am now really worried. I do not want Wayne to fly me anywhere." But anyway, this is where we find ourselves. But I'm certainly in Niall's camp on this. It's like, I'm glad he's been observing things for the last few months, because of course this is what we should do. Fill your boots, Mr. President. Have full access. Do what you need to do.
18: You're so right. It's such a low bar, isn't it, of what we expect the UK to do when it comes to being asked to cooperate with the US. We're all sitting here going, should we allow America, who is our biggest ally, potentially our biggest protector, might literally save us one day from the Russians and the Chinese, should we let them use our islands, do you think? How have we got to this point where we're even questioning that, Niall?
19: Yeah, exactly. It's utterly ridiculous, isn't it? And how low the standards are, of course, for the Labour government. I mean, it's just absolutely shocking. Their lack of support for the United States overall in the war against Iran, the moral cowardice on display from this Labour government, and a government that really has not attached a great deal of importance to the alliance with the United States. It's an absolute disgrace. But then again, this is a socialist government, so what do you expect? The standards are incredibly low.
18: Yeah, well, may get lower. Let's see. Right, still to come this evening on The Late Show Live. We're going to be looking at the day's paper. The Telegraph is leading on PC Harper's killers set for early release. We're going to be discussing that after the break. And also a really shocking bit of footage of politicians, the new cabinet, laughing about letting people out of prison early. Don't go anywhere. This is The Late Show Live, only on GB News.
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18: Welcome back. Right, we're going to look at some of the stories on the front of tomorrow's newspapers now, starting with the Daily Telegraph, which is reporting PC Harper's killers set for early release. Now, this is the story that you may remember from 2020, was it? Let me have a quick look on this, when it was. This is obviously the papers that are hot off the press. We're just seeing them for the first time now. This was the case of the police officer who was dragged behind a car driven by a young guy who was 17. It was in August 2019. He had two others in the car with him, and they dragged this police officer. His foot got caught in a tow rope at the back of the vehicle. They dragged him down the road, and he tragically lost his life. He'd only just got married. He himself was only 28 years old, and they were jailed for manslaughter. So they should have been in prison for, I think, about 17 years, and now they're being told they can come out early. Right, what do we make of this? It looks terrible, I think. I mean, just regardless of the principal and the victims' families who are going to be apoplectic about this, one of the worst things a new government can do is to let prisoners out early. Do you remember, Paul Cox, when Keir Starmer had not long been elected 2 years ago, almost to the day, and the pictures of prisoners with their mates rocking up in blacked out window jeeps, popping champagne corks in the car park of the jails because they'd been allowed out early? And I thought, if you sat down and you tried to work out what would be the worst start to your premiership, it would literally be criminals celebrating their early release. Couldn't believe it. And they're doing it again.
15: Yeah, that was That was literally the height of Starmerism, wasn't it? It never got any better after that point for Keir Starmer. Look, I will never, ever understand, and I can't imagine anyone on this panel will either, irrespective of your politics, how this is possible. No, it's not optics that are terrible. The whole thing is terrible.
0: Yeah.
15: In terms of morals, it's terrible. These were, I would say, children, because they were under 18, but they knew exactly what they were doing. Yeah. They were driving, they pulled the guy behind them for a mile. Now, they were manslaughter because the argument that they successfully won was that they didn't know he was there. But even 13 years is not good enough, but 6 years of that to be served is absolutely terrible. They killed a police officer. And now, whatever you might think of the police, and we all have our views on the police, these are the people that uphold the law in our country. These people should be people we respect. Now, there are a million stories we cover every week that makes us think differently. However, in a just society, in a society that's based in reality, these type of crimes would be seen as the worst type of crimes, and you wouldn't get 13 years. These kids were smiling as they went to sent to jail in 2020. Many people can remember that. They didn't take it seriously whatsoever. And now they're out. His wife, who'd only been married to for 3 weeks, they hadn't even gone on their honeymoon, is bringing up the children alone. His mother's already come out today and said, this is heartbreaking. This is beyond abhorrent to me, Bev.
18: Yeah. Benjamin, what do you think of it?
1: Well, you do get a higher tariff if you attack a public service worker such as a police officer, and that's completely right, because it's an attack on, you know, the boundaries of society, not just the individual, when you target someone in a job like that. It's obviously, I won't defend the idea that these people serve little more than half their sentence, but you have to recognise the context in which the early release scheme came to be necessary. When Keir Starmer and Labour came into government, the previous Justice Secretary, a guy called Alex Chalk, barely known in his own home, I think, but he was the Justice Secretary, and he said this himself, that they had let a situation get that there were literally just a handful of cells across the whole of the UK available by the time the Tories left government, and that it was one of the things that played into Rishi Sunak's thinking for the early election that he held, the surprisingly early election, was because they were literally about to run out of cells. And so I think it's a rewriting, a dangerous rewriting of history to somehow suggest that Labour wanted to just free all these people in July 2024. There literally wasn't a choice, unless you were going to say that people currently going to court could not go to prison, which was a far greater breakdown in trust.
3: That's a ridiculous argument, actually.
1: It's actually not. Ridiculous. Hang on, Niall. Well, there were no prison places.
4: Up those
3: completely
4: jails.
3: Ridiculous argument.
1: There were no prison places, Niall. Explain what you would have done.
3: This is a responsibility of the Labour government, right? They could build
1: Niall,
3: more prisons.
1: There were no places. What would you
3: places,
1: have done?
3: Actually, and stop evil scum from being released from prison. Okay, this is the sensible thing that you do. Lock these thugs should be serving life in jail. This is a responsibility of the Labour government. They are allowing these scum-filled killers free. Actually, it's an absolute disgrace. It really is. It's sickening. It's disgusting. It's the responsibility of this useless Labour government that has no sense of moral comprehension whatsoever. It's an absolute
1: Niall,
3: outrage.
1: Can you answer the question? When there were no prison spaces, what would you do?
0: Hang on.
3: Well, you know what?
4: Exactly.
3: Yeah, you just do whatever you can, actually, to lock, keep them in jail, whatever it takes. You keep evil people off the streets.
4: And this Labour government is pulling out scum like this so that they can arrest people for posts on social media. It's absolutely inane, and it's criminal what they're doing to the people of England.
0: Okay, a Ministry of Justice spokesman has said this was a horrific crime and our deepest sympathies are with PC Andrew Harper's family and friends. In 2024, the country is facing a prison crisis and a total breakdown of law and order with judges' orders to stop jailing dangerous criminals. This government is committed to public safety. We are building prison places at the fastest rate since the Victorian era and taking the difficult decisions needed to lock up the most dangerous offenders. Let me know what you think at home. I'm sure you will. gbnews.com/your say. More to come in the next hour, including this. Well, that was former Chief of General Staff Richard Dannett's verdict. We will play that again. But what does it say about this country's seriousness when Wes Streeting, a man with no military experience whatsoever, is heading the Ministry of Defence? Why did he get that job? This is The Late Show Live, only on GB News.
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5: Good morning. Welcome to your latest weather update from the Met Office here on GB News. Another fine day by and large today. Perhaps a bit more cloud around than recent days, but most places, again, are going to be dry and really quite warm across the south. And the breeze is generally coming down from the north, which is why we're not seeing exceptional heat that we have done earlier in the summer. But still, it's fine out there. Sunny spells. Some more cloud developing through the day today. Some patchy light rain over northern Scotland and at times coming down the east coast. Possibly the cloud thickening here for the odd light shower, but most places dry, sunnier skies for Wales and southern England. Northern Ireland also looking generally a bit sunnier. Temperatures getting into the mid to high 20s across the south. It is cooler where we've got the cloudier skies across northern Scotland and at times along the east coast. As I said, there's the small chance of seeing a shower or two here, but certainly for much of Wales, the Midlands, southern England, a fine and fairly pleasant evening with temperatures in the mid to low 20s. Sunny spells continuing for Northern Ireland. A bit more cloud at times drifting onto the north coast, and northern Scotland staying fairly glum through the day today. Nothing heavy in terms of the rainfall, but light rain and drizzle will tend to come and go throughout the day, especially over the Highlands. That'll continue into this evening as well. Maybe one or two light showers at times drifting into parts of northeast England, but again, really enough to wet the gardens, and most places will just stay dry. A bit more cloud around, keeping the temperatures up, generally in the teens to start Thursday. Again, a similar story. Most places dry, most places bright. Yes, some cloud around, particularly early on, but tending to break up through the day to reveal some sunny spells. Perhaps a greater chance of a few showers drifting along the Lincolnshire coastline, maybe into the Norfolk coast as well. But again, bar the odd light shower inland, most places I think will stay dry. Perhaps a sunnier day over the Murray Firth, for example. A bit more cloud coming into the far northwest later on. Goodbye.
2: Today, clouds overhead, total zen within. 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
0: Good evening, good morning, live from Washington DC. This is Bev Turner on GB News with the stories that are shaping Great Britain and the United States of America. Coming up tonight.
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0: Breaking news for you this evening. A bombshell new study has underscored just how many people in the UK feel let down by the political class, as four-fifths of you say the UK is going in the wrong direction. But what direction is that? And just how will Andy Burnham turn it around also?
48: We need to be a cost of living government, and getting that cost of living down and looking at all possible ways of doing that.
0: Burnham's plan to cut VAT on electricity bills has had a stern rebuke from one of Sir Keir Starmer's closest allies, Darren Jones. He claims the policy is unfunded. Is the revenge of the Starmerites only set to continue? Also tonight,